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0: and the frost is on the pumpkin and the fodder's in the shock, when the squirrels are hiding peanuts under every log and rock, when mince pie returns to menus and the stores dust off the holly, here's autumn, here's October, and here's F. McGee and Molly.
1: McGee, look at those leaves out there on the front lawn. Why, it's disgraceful. I thought you were going to rake them up today.
2: Oh, what's the hurry, Molly? It took them 7 months to fall down. I guess they can wait an hour to be raked up.
1: Well, now I tell you, Mr. Gildersleeve next door has been complaining.
2: Oh, that guy.
1: He said our leaves keep blowing over in his yard.
2: Well, what am I supposed to do? Arrange for the wind to blow down some other street? Shucks, I can't control
1: the wind. Well, the fact remains, McGee, you promised to rake up those leaves today.
2: Can't do it, Molly. Not today.
1: Why not?
2: The rake's busted.
1: Who busted it?
2: Oh, well, it ain't exactly busted. Matter of fact, I used the handle to put up a trapeze in the garage. And you know what, Molly? I chinned myself 9 times this morning.
1: Oh,
2: well, I'll take my hand.
1: Well, if you think you're going to chin yourself out of raking up those leaves, you're best. Come in.
3: Listen, Mrs. McGee.
1: Yes?
3: Did you read The Grapes of Wrath?
2: What if we did, Bud? Who are you?
3: Oh, just one of the bunch. Wow!
2: Of all the silly...
1: Say, I hear one of the moving picture companies has bought that book, McGee.
2: Now, if they don't work faster on that than they did on Gone with the Wind, they'll have to call it The Raisins of Xanax.
1: Well, we're off the subject again, dearie.
2: What subject?
1: Breaking up the leaves.
2: Oh, that's okay. I was tired of it anyway.
1: McGee, I believe you're just plain lazy.
2: Oh, you wrong, Mrs. McGee. Physical activity in itself ain't important.
1: Oh, it isn't?
2: Why, no. A rooster can strut around flapping his wings and crowing, but it's the quiet little hen sitting around all day who really produces.
1: Well, now, if you can sit there and hatch out some way to get those leaves raked up without a hole.
2: Come in.
1: Oh, it's Mr. Gildersleeve.
2: Oh, hi, Gil. What can I do for you?
4: You can keep your old dead leaves on your own front lawn, McGee. That's what you can do for me.
2: Oh, is that so? What do you want me to do, run out and lay a paperweight on every leaf?
4: Don't be ridiculous. I realize you can't keep the leaves from falling off the tree.
2: Oh, you admit that?
4: Yes, I do.
2: Oh, you do?
4: Yes, I do.
1: Oh, gentlemen, gentlemen. I don't think it's worth quarreling about.
4: Well, I do, Mrs. McGee.
2: So do I, Molly. Come on, Gildersleeve, let's quarrel.
4: All right. Now, look here, McGee. Why don't you do as the rest of the homeowners in this block do?
2: Ah.
4: Keep your lawn raked up. Every time I clean my lawn, the next morning I find your leaves have blown it over it again.
2: Well, so what? Am I a truant officer for dead leaves? A traffic cop for tired foliage?
4: That's not the point, McGee. Furthermore, I don't like your attitude.
2: Oh, you don't? And how would you describe my attitude?
1: Sitting down gently.
4: I think your attitude is definitely antagonistic.
2: Oh, you're too fussy, Gildersleeve.
4: Yes, I am fussy.
2: Well,
4: I take a great deal of pride in the appearance of my property, McGee. Well,
2: I can understand that, but do we complain because your lilac bushes smell up the whole neighborhood? No. You mind your yard and we'll mind our yard.
4: Well, why don't you then?
2: Well, I like leaves flying around loose, that's why. More informal. I ain't one to interfere with nature.
4: I suppose I interfere with nature.
2: Well, I heard a rumor one day that you gave your morning glories a bawling out for opening up 10 minutes late.
1: Please, gentlemen, please. This is no way for good neighbors to talk.
2: Ah, we ain't good neighbors. We're enemies. Ain't we, Gildersleeve?
4: Yes, we are.
2: You betcha.
4: The best of enemies. You think I'm a stuffed shirt and I think you're a gabby little good-for-nothing runt.
2: There, you see, Molly? You don't find me and Gildersleeve indulging in those sentimental hands across the back fence drivel.
4: Mrs. McGee, your husband is impossible.
2: I am not. I may be a little improbable, but I ain't impossible.
1: Well, I think I can assure you, Mr. Gildersleeve, that our yard will be raked up today, sure.
4: Thank you.
2: Incidentally, Gildersleeve, you got a rake I can borrow?
4: I have a rake, but I'm using it to take your leaves from my yard. And I'm dumping them all back over the hedge onto your lawn.
2: My leaves, eh?
4: Yes, your leaves.
2: You admit they're mine, eh?
4: Admit it? Of course I admit it.
2: Okay, then I warn you, Gildersleeve, I'm very proud of them leaves. And if I find any of them damaged when you send them back... You know, I kind of like that guy, Molly. I'm sorry I didn't get to know him sooner. Think of the swell arguments we've missed.
1: Say, aren't you ashamed, dearie?
2: Huh?
1: You should try and keep on good terms with your neighbors. You don't get far without friends, you know.
2: Well, you don't have much excitement without enemies either. But maybe you're right. I'll call up Mrs. Uppington and see if she's got a rake I can borrow. Hand me the phone.
1: Here.
2: Thanks. Hello, operator. Give me Wistful Vista 670. Oh, is that you, Mert? River McGee. Give me Mrs. Uppington. Oh, the line's busy, eh? Well, how's everything, Mert?
1: No.
2: Huh? Who? Your sister, eh? Got pinched, eh?
1: Heavenly good.
2: What say, Mert? Oh, she was bound to get caught sooner or later. Did you get her out?
1: Oh.
2: Huh? Oh, I see. No, I won't say anything about it. Okay, Mert. What do you know about that, Molly?
1: What happened?
2: Mert's sister had on one of them new bustle dresses and got pinched going through a revolving door.
1: Isn't getting the leaves raked up.
2: Huh? Oh, yeah, the leaves. Well, I'll run over to Uppington's and borrow a rake. I'll be right back, Molly.
1: I better go with you.
2: Why, Molly, do you think I'd try to evade raking up them leaves? Don't you trust me?
1: Oh, yes, I guess I do, dearie.
2: Well, you better come anyway. I don't trust myself. Let's go.

0: leaves will all fall, and I will be raking, raking on fall.
1: Don't rake so hard, Mickey. You're tearing up the grass.
0: Okay, all right.
2: Hello there, Johnny. Hello, daughter. A fix for cider. Only 60 cents a gallon. Nothing like it to liven you up at a Halloween party. Matter of fact, there's nothing like it to liven you up. In other words, there's nothing like it.
1: No, thank you, Mr. Oldtimer. I don't believe we want any.
2: Hey!
0: She says we don't want any, Oldtimer. Besides, I swore off that stuff. Not only sneaks up on you, it follows you around for 4 days.
2: That's pretty good, Johnny. But that ain't the way I hear it. The way I hear it, one feller says to t'other feller, say, says, have you seen them new automobiles with a bed built in the back seat? Have I, says t'other feller. I ain't only seen them, I just got my wife a job as chambermaid in the parking lot. Well, sorry you don't want any cider, kid. It's good for what oiled you, ailed you.
0: That old fossil. I'd like to meet that guy outside some bright night, Molly.
1: Why, McGee?
0: Well, I think ruins are much prettier by moonlight. One side there, Mrs. McGee. You bother me.
1: Oh, look up there, McGee.
0: Huh?
1: There goes a flock of geese flying south for the winter.
0: Oh, describe them to me, Molly. I'm too busy raking.
1: Never mind. But I wonder how it is that the geese always know which way is south.
0: That's easy. They follow the robins.
1: Oh, how do the robins know?
0: They look back and see the geese. Don't you get it, Molly? Look, here comes Harlow Wilcox.
1: I wonder what he wants.
0: Now, you know very well what he wants. He wants to sneak in some advertising. Let's cross him up.
1: Okay, McGee. Every time he starts selling, we'll change the subject.
0: Okay.
1: Well, hello there, Mr. Wilcox.
3: Hello, Molly. Hello, Fibber. Cleaning up the lawn, eh?
0: You betcha, Harlow. And speaking of lawn, did you know that the trapdoor spider conceals his nest so cleverly that sometimes he can't even find it himself?
3: Can't find his own home, eh?
0: Yeah.
3: Well, that's what he gets for hiding it. Maybe he's ashamed of it. I think people should be proud of their home. And if everybody used Johnson's wax to beautify and protect their floors...
1: Speaking of pride, Mr. Wilcox, did you know that in some parts of Africa, it is still a matter of pride with the natives to eat their enemies?
3: Oh, cannibalism. Oh, there's some of that in this country, too. People are eaten here every day.
1: What?
3: Why, sure. Eaten by envy when they see how their friends' homes are kept so shining and clean with such a minimum of effort with Johnson's wax. Why, do you...
0: Which reminds me, Harlow, did you know that in thinking, the human mind throws off a definite electrical charge?
3: Is that so? Positive or negative?
1: Well,
3: the reason I asked is that a thought about wood floors and furniture would positively be negative on anything but Johnson's wax, because it's the finest protective wax that money can buy. You see,
0: ain't he terrific, folks? That guy finds more openings than a marble in a fishnet. How about giving me a hand raking up these leaves, Harlow?
3: Oh, sorry, pal. I haven't got time. But I'm glad to see you doing it, because I think the outside of a house should be just as attractive and beautiful as the inside. And if Johnson's wax were... Oh, excuse me. Here comes my bus. I'll see you later, folks.
1: Well, I wish you were as interested in your work as he is in his, McGee.
0: Any guy with that much faith in his product ought to be testing parachutes.
1: Well, it's a good thing you're not.
0: Why?
1: You'd probably land right here in the yard right on your dead leaves.
4: McGee, I'm glad to see you're finally raking those leaves up.
0: Listen, Gildersleeve, let you and me play Stanley and Livingston.
4: Stanley and Livingston?
0: Yeah, only with a new twist. Let's pretend we never discovered each other.
1: Oh, McGee, please.
4: That's all right, Mrs. McGee, if that's the way he wants it. I merely saw him raking up these leaves, so I came over to bury the hatchet.
0: Oh, skip it, Gildersleeve. When a guy wants to bury the hatchet, he usually's got an axe to grind. Now go away and let me work, will you?
1: Oh, come, come, boys. After all, we're neighbors, you know.
0: Well, sure.
1: My, all this fuss over a pile of dead leaves.
4: There'll be no dead leaves on his family tree. It's too sappy.
0: Oh, yeah. And there's a cuckoo nest someplace in yours, too.
4: Is that so?
0: Yes, that's so.
4: McGee, I didn't like that remark. I don't think I like you either. I know I don't like your face.
0: Oh, yeah. You want to make something of it?
4: I'm too old for Halloween parties, or I'd like to make a mask of it. Good day, McGee.
1: Oh,
0: that guy kills me, Mark.
1: Well, that's the first bit of foresight you've shown for a long time, dearie.
0: Oh, I'm just kidding him. Hey there, little girl. Quit playing in that pile of leaves. I just raked them up.
5: Well, gee, I'm just going to look for some pretty leaves, I betcha.
0: Oh. You are, eh?
5: Hmm?
0: I says you are, eh?
5: What?
0: Going to look for some pretty leaves.
5: Gee, that's a dandy idea. I guess I will, too.
0: Well, you were the one. Oh, I get it. Look, sis, run along home and don't bother me. I got all these leaves to rake up.
5: Hey, mister, what makes leaves turn all different colors like this? What does? Why don't they stay green all the time?
0: Well, they're only green in the spring and summer, sis. They always turn red in the fall.
5: Why?
0: That red, how should I know? Well, I'll tell you, sis. You know what a stop-and-go sign is?
5: Sure I do, I betcha.
0: Well, leaves are nature's stop-and-go sign.
5: Yeah.
0: You see, sis, in the spring, the leaves are green, and that means go. So the snow goes and the cold goes, and little girls go out and play.
5: Gee. Yeah.
0: Then in the fall, the leaves turn red. That means stop. Stop and put on your mittens. Stop vacation from school. Stop and look for Santa Claus.
5: Oh, goody.
0: You get the idea, sis?
5: No.
0: Well, what's the matter? Don't you understand?
5: Yes, but I bet you you don't, I bet you.
0: Huh?
5: The real reason the leaves turn red in the fall is that, subsequent to the autumn equinox, the diminishing power of the solar rays is inadequate to supply the necessary chlorophyll to the foliage, thus resulting in the phenomenon familiar to us all of brilliant coloration. So don't give me any of that malarkey about stop and go light.
0: Gives us an old favorite of his and ours and yours, Diane.

0: Well, you better hurry up and finish raking those leaves, dearie. I think there's a bit of a wind coming up.
1: Okay. When I get all these leaves piled up and burned, Molly, you know what I'm going to do?
0: What?
1: I'm going to lean the rake up against the hedge with its teeth snarling into Gildersleeve's window. Just to remind him that he...
2: Well, for scream's sake, Fisher, what in the name

0: north wind and the sun. And in the book, they are both able to talk, which is not true in real life. Though if the sun could talk, he would probably get off some hot stuff. You know what I mean, and if you don't, neither of us is missing much.
1: Maybe you better tell us later, Nick. I got to get these leaves raked up.
0: Oh, you don't bother me, Fizzer. I can tell you just as if you were loafing as usual. Well, sir, it seems that the wind and the sun were having an argument about who is having the most strong personality. So they are deciding to take turns to make a traveling man take off his coat. The north wind is blowing and blowing with a huff and a poof. And the man is only buttoning his coat all the more tighter. And then the sun is
1: yes,
0: fine.
1: Yes, we know, and... Nick. The sun got hotter and hotter, and finally the guy took off his coat, and the sun won the bet. So what?
0: Well, so it is all going to prove a little fact which is full of philosophy, poor Fizzer. And the moral of the story is being, arguments is being won by brightness, not by being a blowhard. Say.
1: Hey.
0: Say, I think there is a windy breeze coming up. I better go raise the awning on my candy kitchen. Well, so long, Chupi. So long, Fizzer.
2: Heavenly days, McGee, the wind is getting stronger.
1: Dad, Brad, it ain't that just my luck. And here I am on my last pile of leaves.
2: Oh dear, there they go, McGee. I'm going to run in the house and close the window.
1: You better hurry, Molly. It looks like a hurricane.

0: My, my, that was quite a blow, wasn't it, dearie? What did you want?
1: Look at this lawn. Am I the set? What did I rake my arms off for?
0: Heavenly days, there isn't a leaf left, is there?
1: No, not here. Look over at Gildersleeve's yard. They're piled up 3 feet deep.
2: McGee! Now look here, McGee.
1: Oh, the voice of experience.
2: I've had about enough of this nonsense. Look at those leaves of yours on my lawn.
1: Oh, well, what are you going to do about it, Gildersleeve? Have me pinched for blowing up a 40-mile gale in a 20-mile zone?
2: Don't be ridiculous. But you could have raked those leaves up sooner.
1: Oh.
2: Look at my lawn. It's disgraceful. I'm going to see my lawyer about this, McGee. I'll take this to the United States Supreme Court.
1: Well, the fallen leaves is unconstitutional. Maybe we don't...
3: Oh, how do you do, Mrs. McGee? And Mr. McGee?
0: Oh, how do you do, Mrs. Uppington?
1: Hi, Uppy.
3: Maybe that was quite a storm we had, wasn't it? Almost a typhoon.
1: Typhoon?
3: Pardon me?
0: Typhoon, Mrs. Uppington. Typhoon.
2: Yes, a tycoon is a big businessman.
1: Yeah, like me.
3: Oh, yes, yes, of course. Well, I suppose one big bag of wind is just the same.
2: Yes, very good.
3: Pardon me, Mrs. Leffingwell, how rude of me. And Mrs. McGee, may I present Mrs. Leffingwell?
0: How do you do?
4: How do you do, I'm sure.
3: And Mr. McGee, Mrs. Leffingwell, how do you do?
1: How do you do? And Mrs. Uppington, this is Mr. Gildersleeve.
3: Oh, how do you do?
2: How do you do?
3: And Mrs. Leffingwell, Mr. Gildersleeve, how do you do?
2: How do you do?
1: It's a pretty how do you do, ain't it, folks? You say your name is Leffingwell, sis?
3: Yes, Mrs. Wentworth Leffingwell.
1: Oh, it's nice to know you, Lefty. Are you a pal of Uppy's?
3: Well, you might say so, Mr. McGee. I'm working with Mrs. Uppington on a committee.
0: Oh, how cozy. Now, won't you ladies come in and have a cup of coffee?
3: Oh, thank you, no, Mrs. McGee. Some other time, Mrs. McGee.
2: I will, Mrs. McGee.
1: She didn't ask you, Gildersleeve.
3: Nice of you to ask us, Mrs. McGee, but really, this is more or less in the nature of a business call.
1: Oh, okay, Uppy. Here's your rake. I'd have brung it back if you'd have waited.
3: Oh, I was not referring to the rake, Miss McGee. Mrs. Leffingwell and I are on the Better Homes and Gardens Committee of the Ladies Club.
2: Oh, yes, yes, the Ladies Club. I believe my wife has spoken about
1: it. Quiet, Gildersleeve.
2: Quiet.
1: Better Homes and Gardens, eh, Uppy? Well, if it's advice you're looking for, you come to the right place. I always was quite a hand with trees and flowers.
2: And leaves.
1: Yes, sir, I mind one time years ago I had me one of the finest prune orchards in the country.
3: Oh, not really. Fancy that.
1: Yeah, fancy prunes, too. My prunes were so big they whipped every other grower at the state fair. Prune Whip McGee, I was known as in them days. Prune Whip McGee, the pinnacle of perfection as a producer of prunes, peaches, pears, and pomegranates, proudly picking, packing, and purveying them to persnickety people who are pleased as punch to pay a pretty penny to possess such priceless packages of palatable products, and personally publicized as the premier paragon of the finest profession from the pleasant parks of old Peoria to the pardon me, girls, is all this bore you?

0: sure it didn't bore us a bit, Miss McGee. Did it, Hildegard?
1: Oh, very little, if any.
2: Well, it bored me.
3: Oh, well, you're too easily bored, Gildersleeve. A woodpecker could have fun with you.
2: Is that so?
1: Oh, now, gentlemen.
0: As I remarked before, our club's Better Homes and Gardens Committee had been making a survey to see who had the best-kept lawn.
1: And of all the lawns in the neighborhood, Mr. McGee, yours is by far the neatest.
2: Here's... Now, listen here, ladies.
3: Hey, wait a minute. The committee has the floor, Gildersleeve.
0: Well, thank you. And so, Mr. McGee, we are happy to present you with this silver plaque for the best-kept lawn in Wistful Vista.
1: Oh, my.
3: Well, thanks.
1: Will you have your coffee now, Mr. Gildersleeve?
0: Oh!

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0: Molly, did you see that invitation we got to the NBC Halloween party?
1: No, I didn't. Who's going to be there?
0: Oh, everybody. Me and Bob Hope are handling the entertainment.
1: Oh, you get paid?
0: Oh, just a nominal sum. They get me for peanuts and Bob for apples.
1: Oh.
0: Good night.
1: Bob for apples. Good night, all.
2: This is Harlow Wilcox, speaking for the makers of Johnson's Wax and Johnson's self-polishing glow coat, Racine, Wisconsin, inviting you all to be with us again next week at this same time. Good night.
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4: Light up a Cremo, a mellow, mild Cremo, a winning smoke by far. 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

0: the sweet-scented cigar-smoking society. This is Arthur Godfrey down in Washington, D.C. 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
3: That's right. Attention.

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And that's why you'll like the United States Army if you're a young man or a young woman with an eye on the future. That's especially true if you want to get the valuable technical training and experience your fast-growing Army can offer you. It's a varied Army, one that needs all kinds of technical skills. Skills possessed by men and women who can think fast and think efficiently. The United States Army today is one of the world's greatest technical training schools. Every man is a specialist, a master at his job. And the Army sees to it that every man is trained to do his job right. In such a fast-growing Army, there's plenty of room for advancement. Learn your job well and you advance to a better job. Get all the facts about today's Army. Men and women volunteers are now being accepted. If you're between the ages of 18 and 34, stop in at your nearest United States Army and United States Air Force recruiting station and ask about your place in the United States Army. And now, Harold Perry, as Honest Harold, the homemaker.

0: Well, let's see what's going on in the little town of Melrose Springs. There's been a big change in the life of Honest Harold, the town's popular radio crooner. His romantic interest, Theodora, has left town for an indefinite visit to New York. This is Harold's first evening as an unattached young man about town. We find him home in the living room, sitting in his leatherette easy chair, thinking about life.
1: So my little dancing teacher's gone away. We had fun together. Nothing serious, but we did have a lot of laughs. I'll kind of miss her, though. Well, better get back to my reading. Haven't looked through this little old date book for quite a while. Let's see here. Maisie Parchman. No, she's out. She got married and settled down on a mink farm. Looky here. Flora Bell Breckenridge. My old high school sweetheart. She was wonderful. Wonder if she's still engaged to that big grain merchant over in Charleville. Probably not. She's pretty flighty. Sure would be nice to see her again, though. We could go to a movie like we used to and take a ride, park up at...
2: Say, maybe I ought to call her.
3: Oh, Harold.
1: Yes, Mother?
3: Look at this article in the evening paper. It's about your old sweetheart, Flora Bell Breckenridge.
2: Flora Bell? Just thinking about her.
3: Yes. She's going to get married.
2: Oh.
3: Here's the article right here.
2: Let's see, Mother. Your society editor's spy in Charleville tells him that the lovely Flora Bell Breckenridge will soon be middle-aisling it with Willis Sider, prominent feed and grain man. Hey, hey.
3: Well, so little Flora Bell is finally getting married.
2: Yeah.
3: I remember when you two were pretty sweet on each other in high school.
2: Oh, we conjugated a few verbs together, that's all.
3: Well, I suppose her wedding makes you feel a little sad.
2: Sad? Not at all, Mother. Doesn't mean a thing to me. I'm just a happy bachelor.
3: That's good. I thought maybe with Theodora gone and Flora Bell going...
2: Yeah, don't worry about me, Mother. I'll have a wonderful time. I can relax at home nights or go out with the boys. There's old Doc Yak Yak, Pete the Marshal.
3: I'm glad you feel that way, Harold. I was afraid it might bother you. Your girls leaving you one by one.
2: No, what the heck? Who needs women? Let him go, Mother.
3: It's just like that old song, Harold. Two by two, they go marching through.
2: What?
3: Sweethearts on parade.
2: Mother.
3: You can say farewell to your Flora Bell.
2: Zeke.
3: Sweethearts on parade.
2: I feel blue, Mother. Toodaloo. I think I'll take a walk.
4: You old horse doctor. Just thought I'd come over and spend an evening with my old friend.
5: Well, I guess you're kind of on the loose now. Theodore's gone and your old sweetheart Flora Bell's getting married, I see.
4: Yeah, but who cares? It's more fun being a bachelor anyway. Well, what'll we do tonight, Doc?
5: Oh, we'll have a real exciting evening. We'll play checkers.
4: Checkers? Good.
5: I got the board right here. Here we are, Harold. You take the red, I'll take the black.
4: Yeah, all right.
5: Yes, sir, we'll have more fun than a barrel.
4: Oh, my goodness, what's that goat doing in here, Doc?
5: Oh, Arthur loves to watch checker games. Don't you, Arthur? Oh, you have to watch him, though. He likes to eat your kings.
4: All right, Doc, let's get started.
5: You move first, Harold.
4: Okay. Well, let's see. Think I'll move this one over here.
6: No.
4: Doc, does that goat have to breathe down my neck while I play? Stop kibitzing, Arthur.
5: Oh, come on, Harold. I've moved.
4: All right. Let's see. I think I'll move this one right here. Heaven's sake, will you please mind your own business, Arthur?
5: You better listen to him, Harold. He knows the right moves. He just seems to smell them.
4: He certainly does. So close, Arthur.
5: Your move again, Harry.
4: Well, this time I'm going to move this man over. I don't care what you say, Arthur. There.
5: You asked for it, Harry. Now watch this.
4: Oop, oop, oop. A triple jump.
5: I warned you, Harry. You should have listened to Arthur.
2: Doc, if Arthur's so smart, why don't you play checkers with him?
5: Oh, that's no fun, Harold. He always beats me.
2: Oh, goodbye.
5: Yourself.
2: Doc and that goat playing checkers. I'm glad I didn't stay there. Might have had to play the winner. Well, I think I'll see what Pete the Marshal's doing tonight.
6: Hello, Pete, old pal.
7: Howdy, Harold.
2: Pete, how about us two happy bachelors spending the evening together?
7: Oh, I'm sorry, but I just can't tonight, Harold.
2: Oh, why not?
7: Well, I'm in love, boy.
2: Pete, when did this happen?
7: 2 p.m. yesterday afternoon. That's when I met Eloise Zeigenfuss.
2: Oh, my goodness.
7: It all began when I gave her a traffic ticket.
2: Ticket? Oh, for heaven's sake.
7: I declare love's doing funny things to me, Harold. Yeah. This afternoon, I could hear bells ringing.
2: Well, so could I. There was a fire at the lumberyard.
7: See? There they go again.
2: That's the telephone.
7: Oh, excuse me, boy. Melrose Springs Police Station. Pete the Marshal speaking.
8: Oh, hello, Eloise.
7: Oh, is Miss Zeigenfuss here?
2: You certainly could have fooled me.
7: What's that, Eloise? Oh, sure you didn't. Here, Eloise put that traffic ticket I gave her under her pillow last night. Ain't that sweet?
2: Very sweet.
7: What should we do tonight, Eloise? What's that? Go to a movie. And then have a soda. Then what? Oh, Eloise. Harold, you know what she wants to do after the movie?
2: No, what?
7: Go to her house and make raspberry jello.
2: It certainly is. Good night.

0: Good morning, Station KSJP. I'll connect you.
1: Good morning, Glory.
0: Oh, good morning, Harold. How are you?
1: What?
0: You must feel kind of sad with your old sweetheart, Floribel, getting married.
1: Sad? I do not. Why, it doesn't mean a thing to me.
0: Oh, I thought you two used to be real sweet on each other.
1: Well, we were in a way, Gloria. We were ready to make a down payment on a ring once. Floribel changed her mind, decided she'd rather have a mahjong set. Yeah, but that's all over, Gloria. Floribel is just a memory to me. Something in the past that'll never come back. Like ground round steak at 39 cents a pound.
0: Oh, well, I'm glad that you're not unhappy about her wedding, Harold.
1: Unhappy? Pooh. Doesn't bother me a bit.
0: Oh, I forgot. There's a letter here for you.
1: A letter? Let me see it, Gloria. Probably from one of my fans. Wants me to... Zoof. It's from Floribel.
0: What?
1: She's coming in on the bus from Charleville. She wants me to meet her.
0: She does?
1: Yes. She must have broken her engagement. See you later, Gloria. I'm going down to the bus station to meet Charleville. I mean, Floribel. Charleville. Oh, goodbye. Floribel's bus will be in any minute. Guess she's got to thinking about me again. Just couldn't go through with her engagement. Old irresistible Harold, that's me. Well, I'll just play a little hard to get. Kind of keep her guessing. Oh, there's the bus. A lot of people getting off. I wonder what... There she is. Don't forget, Harold, be nonchalant. Wish I had a Murad.
2: Hello, you sweet little buttercup.
1: Hello, Floribel. Fancy meeting you here.
2: Didn't you get my letter?
1: Letter? Oh, yes, yes, I believe I did. Did you have a pleasant trip?
2: Oh, aren't you just a teensy-weensy bit glad to see your Floribel?
1: Good for him, Harold. Well, Floribel, it's always nice to see an old friend.
2: Old friend? Silly boy. Harold?
1: Yeah?
2: I'm so glad to see you. Are you glad to see me?
1: What the heck? Guess I've held out long enough. I give in. Kiss me, Floribel.
2: Harold, aren't you ashamed trying to kiss a woman who's about to be married?
1: Huh? You still gonna get married?
2: Why, of course. I just came here to shop for my trousseau.
1: Your whoso?
2: Just because we're not sweethearts anymore, that doesn't mean we can't see each other.
1: Oh?
2: After all, we are adults.
1: We are? Oh, sure.
2: I know. We can be brother and sister. Won't that be nice?
1: Oh, swell.
2: And Harold, what do a brother and sister do when they meet after a long time?
1: Shake hands.
2: No, they kiss.
1: They do?
2: Why, of course, silly. It's all in the family.
1: But...
2: Here's a little old kiss from your little old sister for her little old brother.
1: He, old brother.

0: We will return for the second act of our story, Honest Harold, in just a moment. 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And now back to Harold Perry as Honest Harold. Well, Honest Harold's old sweetheart, Floribel Breckenridge, has come back into his life, but only temporarily, for she's still engaged to her grain merchant in Charleville. Floribel and Harold have decided that they'll maintain a brother and sister relationship while she's in Melrose Springs.
1: Yeah.
0: It's afternoon now, and we find Brother Harold walking home from the radio station.
1: Didn't get much work done this afternoon. Kept thinking about Sister Floribel. This is ridiculous. I'll just put her out of my mind, that's all. I'll think of something horrible. My paycheck.
2: Oh, hello, Harold.
1: Oh, hello, Doc.
3: Howdy, boy.
1: Pete.
3: How are you today, brother?
2: Yeah, you sure got a cute sister, Harold.
1: Things certainly get around in this town. Look here, fellas. Floribel just came over here to find her trousseau.
2: Where'd she lose it?
1: This is no time for jokes, Doc, and believe me, that wasn't one. Now, I'd like to remind you both that Floribel is engaged to be married.
2: Oh, she's been engaged before, Harold.
3: She sure has. That's how they formed the Moose Lodge here. 10 fellas got together with a common interest. They'd all been engaged to Floribel.
1: You needn't explain it. Very funny.
2: It's a friendly warning, though, Harold. I'll tell you, I'd watch my step.
1: Fellas, I appreciate your concern, but you don't have to worry about me. It's all over between Floribel and me. She's just an old flame.
2: Yeah, but all it takes to rekindle an old flame is a little spark in me.
3: Say, Doc, that was a doozy.
2: Why, thank you, Pete.
1: He gods Abbott and Costello.
3: All I can say is, Harold, when you see Floribel, beware.
1: Yes, sir.
2: Well, Pete's right, Harold.
3: Yes, sir. Just beware.
1: Okay, Pete.
3: Beware, boy. Hey, where are you off to?
1: I'm going to beware. You'll never find me. Hope Mother's got dinner ready. That Pete and his beware. Nothing to worry about. Maybe I hadn't better see Floribel too much, though. Maybe I won't call her tonight. I'll just stay home.
4: Hello, Tootsie Roll.
1: Floribel, what are you doing here?
4: Well, I dropped over to talk about my trousseau with your mother. Just thought I'd wait until you got home to say hello.
1: Oh, hello. Glad Mother's home.
4: And how's my big brother,
1: Fine.
4: Glad to see your little sister,
2: Yeah.
5: Mother.
4: Floribel and I had such a nice visit this afternoon.
1: That's good, Mother. Well, Floribel, it's been nice seeing you. Here's your purse. Drop in again sometime.
4: Well, Harold, Floribel is staying for dinner.
1: Oh? Well, we'll just have a jolly little dinner then, the three of us.
4: The two of us, Harold.
1: The two of us?
4: Yes, son. I'm going to the Ladies' Aid supper.
1: What?
4: And Floribel offered to stay so you wouldn't be lonesome. Now, wasn't that sweet of her?
1: Mother, why don't you stay too?
4: Oh, I have to go to the Ladies' Aid supper, Harold. I'm chairman of the potato salad committee. Well, here we are, Harold.
1: Yeah.
4: Isn't this nice? You and I being here all alone.
1: Uh-huh. Shall we have dinner?
4: Well, it isn't quite ready.
1: Oh. I think I'll go upstairs and clean my BB gun.
4: Oh. Can't we have a little talk?
1: Talk?
4: Well, you're my big brother, and I'd like to discuss my fiancé, Willis, with you.
1: Willis? Oh, all right.
4: Just think, before long, Willis and I will be married.
1: Yeah, keep that in mind, sister.
4: Oh, Harold, when I cook that first dinner for my hubby, I just know I'm going to be so nervous. I'll probably do everything all wrong.
1: Well, he'll probably have a good
4: stomach.
1: Not
4: if I just had a little practice.
1: Huh?
4: Harold, I just got an idea.
1: Oh? What's that?
4: Why don't you be Willis?
1: Huh?
4: We'll play like we're married, and I'm cooking our first dinner at home.
5: Oh, beware.
4: We'll act the whole thing out. Now, you've just come home from work. You come in the door.
1: But...
4: Willis, darling, you come home to your little wife.
1: I have.
4: I'm going to give you a great big hug.
1: Hold it. Willis is coming in again.
4: Now, supper's almost ready. You just sit down in your easy chair, Willis.
1: All right.
4: Now, you just lean back and I'll sit on the arm of your chair here. Now, let me run my cool hand across your tired brow.
1: Zonks. I could grow into this part. Do that again, Flora Belle.
4: All right.
6: Hello, Hank.
1: Oop.
6: Howdy, boy.
1: Hello, fellas.
6: Yeah.
5: You sure look cozy.
6: You sure do, brother.
4: Oh, he's not my brother anymore. He's my husband.
6: What?
5: You sure work fast, boy.
4: Don't you think we make cute newlyweds?
7: Harold, I told you to beware.
1: Yeah, but I didn't expect you to be here. Florabelle and I were just pretending we were married.
4: Yes, yes. And I was just going to serve hubby his dinner.
6: Well, in that case, we'll be running along.
1: Yeah.
4: Oh, now, just a minute, gentlemen. Won't you stay for dinner, too?
1: Zoop.
6: Why, thank you. We'd be glad to.
1: But, Florabelle, we've only got 3 chops.
4: Oh, now, let me pie.
6: 3 chops, that's enough for us.
1: But,
7: yeah, you can live on love, lammy pie.

0: I'm home.
1: Oh, hello, Mother.
0: Oh, I had a wonderful time at the lady's aid. How was your dinner with Floribel? Must have been a pleasant little twosome.
1: Well, it was a twosome till Doc and Pete came. Then it was gruesome.
0: Oh, were they here, too?
1: They sure were. They played Parcheesi with Floribel while I did the dishes.
0: Well, it was awfully sweet of Floribel to visit us before she got married.
1: Yes. Mother, I've been thinking it over, and I don't think I should see Floribel again.
0: You don't?
1: No. I was pretty sweet on her once, and since she's engaged now, I don't want to start thinking about her that way again.
0: Oh. Well, I understand, son, and maybe you're right. Good night, Harold.
1: Good night, Mother.
0: Now, don't stay up too late.
1: Okay. This is the best way, all right. Sure. Out of sight, out of mind. Oop. There's the phone. Floribel. Well, I'll just say I can't see her. I'll be polite but firm. Hey, George, I've made up my mind, and nothing is going to change it. Hello?
2: Hello, Harold.
1: Floribel, I've decided that we...
2: Harold, I'm calling to say goodbye.
1: Goodbye?
2: I've decided to go home on the 11 o'clock bus tonight, so I guess we won't see each other again.
1: No, I guess not.
2: That is, unless you want to drive me to the bus station and tell me goodbye.
1: Floribel, I don't think... I've made my mind up. When I say no, it means... Yes. I'll pick you up in 5 minutes.

0: Well, here we are, Flora Belle.
1: Yes. I hope you didn't mind coming up here to Lover's Point just once more before I leave.
0: No, of course not.
1: Oh, Harold, remember when we used to come up here after the high school dances?
0: Yeah.
1: We'd sit here close together and watch the twinkling lights down below.
0: Mm-hmm. That light on the left is the bus station. Don't you think we better get down there?
1: Oh, we've got lots of time.
0: Uh-huh.
1: Let's turn on the radio like we used to.
0: All right.

0: Yeah?
1: How about singing for me just once more so I can carry the memory home on the bus?
0: On the bus? Well, all right.

0: was thrilling.
1: Thanks. Well, shall we be going?
0: Harold, aren't you going to kiss me goodbye?
1: Well, I don't think I should, Floribel. After all, you're engaged. Wouldn't be fair to Willis.
0: But I'm not engaged.
1: Huh?
0: Willis called me this evening. He'd heard about me seeing you and he started laying down the law. What? So I told him if he was going to be unreasonably jealous, our engagement was off.
1: You did?
0: Mm-hmm.
1: Well, but I thought you were taking the bus back to Charleville.
0: Well, I was, but I won't if you want me to stay, Tootsie Roll.
1: You right. Pucker up, Floribel. Yeah.
0: All right. Oh, by the way, Harold, don't you worry about Willis.
1: Why?
0: Why, that big old meanie said he was coming right over here and break you in two.
1: Zoink.
0: Harold.
1: Huh?
0: I'm puckered.
1: I'm tuckered. Let's go home.

0: some news for high school graduates, especially the young men and women who are graduating this year. 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The supporting players tonight included Jane Morgan, Parley Bear, Shirley Mitchell, and David Light.
1: Who did the goat?
0: And featured Gloria Holliday as Gloria and Joseph Kearns as Old Doc Yak Yak.
1: Yeah, what a character.
0: Norman McDonald directed, and the music was composed and conducted by Jack Meekin.
1: Yasha.
0: Honest Harold, created by Harold Perry, was written by Gene Stone, Jack Robinson, and Dick Powell.
1: Fine fellas.
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0: Here we go again. It's Alan Young, buried deep in trouble. And as usual, we gotta dig him out. Listen to that young man who tries to be helpful and always needs help himself, Alan Young.
1: No, David, I've got to work in my sign shop tonight. I have no time for hardens.
2: Come on, Mr. Young. Me and the rest of the kids are going to play pin the tail on the donkey.
1: No, David.
2: Ah, oh, come on. It won't hurt you much.
1: Oh.
3: Well, folks, that gives you a slight idea of what goes on in tonight's show, which you'll hear in just a moment.

0: world without having fun.
1: All except our friend Alan. You see, Alan is now in business for himself. He's opened his own little sign painting shop, and he has no time for the festivities. Right now, he's over at his girl Betty's house waiting to tell her, but he's too busy to take her to the masquerade dance tonight.
2: David, I wish your sister Betty to hurry downstairs. There's something very important I have to tell her.
3: Gee, Mr. Young, she's dressing for that masquerade.
2: Mm-hmm.
3: You ought to see what she's going to wear. It's a real official, genuine sailor suit.
2: She's going to wear an official sailor suit? Well, that's against the law. So the Navy's liable to us.
3: It won't be the first time.
2: Now, wait a second, kid. Let's get this straight. Your sister Betty does not allow anybody to pick her up. But if she knows any sailors, I'm sure they were formally introduced over a dropped handkerchief. I was in the Navy myself, and I happen to know that sailors are not interested in girls. They don't give a darn about girls.
3: This statement is not endorsed by the United States Navy.
2: All right. I took Betty down to see one of the aircraft carriers, and there were 2,000 sailors on board who hadn't seen a girl in 3 years. And not one of them whistled at Betty.
3: How could they with their tongues hanging out?
2: Well, I still don't think Betty ought to wear a real sailor's uniform. It's liable to be some trouble.
3: Ah, nobody will know the difference. Mm. She's going to wear regular sailor clothes. Shoes, hat, and tie. How can they tell the difference between her and a real sailor?
2: Sit down, kid. This whole discussion about costumes is purely academic. The reason I'm here now is to tell Betty I'm too busy to take her to the masquerade tonight. And since I'm unable to take her, I'm sure she wouldn't think of going with anybody else, would she?
3: Sit down, kid. You seem to forget your rival, that rich Hubert Updike.
4: Oh, hello, Alan.
2: Oh, hello, Betty.
4: I just finished trying on my sailor costume for tonight. Oh, we'll have such fun at the masquerade. Mm-hmm. Alan, what are you going to wear?
2: Nothing.
4: You're free.
2: Betty, look, I'll be very diplomatic with you. Guess who's not taking you to the dance tonight?
4: Oh, Alan, not that. I've been planning on this dance for a long time. The biggest event of the season. I told everybody we'd be there. Oh, this is awful.
2: Oh, Betty, you're crying. There's a tear on your right eyelash.
4: It's one on the other eyelash, too.
2: Oh, yeah, that's all right. I'll wipe them off. There.
4: Thank you.
2: Yeah. Oh, here's your eyelashes back. Betty, you have to understand, I have work to do tonight. I have to paint a special sign.
4: Well, if one loves one enough, one wouldn't let one's business interfere with one's love for one.
2: But one does love one. It's just that one must think of one's future so that one may marry one, so later on, one and one may have another one.
4: But suppose one decides not to marry one so that later on there won't be another one.
3: At the end of the first inning, the score is 1-1.
4: David, leave this room.
3: Okay, I'm going. One was beginning to get a pain in one's neck anyway.
4: Alan, I'm so disappointed.
2: And look at that great big pumpkin head in the doorway.
4: Alan, that's Father.
5: Just talking about you.
2: That's right, Pumpkin. Mr. Dittenpepper.
6: Is that jerk still hanging around here? I thought you were going to get rid of him.
5: But, Daddy...
6: Never mind. I'm hungry. What's for dinner?
5: How about some cold lamb stew?
6: Ah.
5: Corned beef hash?
6: Ah.
2: Sounds to me like you ought to throw him a fish. You know?
6: What's that?
2: I mean, fish is good for you. It has lots of advantages. Vitamins and minerals. Oh, all sorts of advantages.
6: You want me to eat a fish so I can choke on a bone?
2: Oh, no, I wasn't thinking of that advantage. I mean...
6: Betty, why don't you give Alan up and marry Hubert Updike? Why, he's nothing but... Say, wait a second, Betty. Your eyes are red. You've been crying. Alan Young tried to get fresh with you, didn't he? I'll kill him, I tell you, I'll kill him.
5: No, Daddy, Alan's never tried to put a finger on me.
6: Oh,
0: so he thinks he's too good for you, does he?
6: I'll kill him, I tell you. I'll kill him.
2: Now, just a second, Mr. Littenfever. Why are you going to kill me?
6: Because I just don't like your face.
2: Oh. Well, as long as you have a good reason.
6: Now, Betty, why have you been crying?
4: Well, Alan has promised to take me to the masquerade, but now he can't. He has to paint a sign instead.
6: Well, don't worry, my child. That rich and eligible Hubert Updike will soon be over here. He and I was planning to spend the evening together. Now you can join us.
2: Hubert Updike, spending an evening, though. What's he got that a rich uncle couldn't leave me?
7: Oh, Betty, I'm here. I'm here. Come drink from my lips.
6: Ah, Hubert, my little mustering out pay. I see you brought the sandwiches for our own little party.
7: Yes, Papa, I thought sandwiches would be nice, so I stopped in and got some at the Corner Delicatessen.
2: Corner Delicatessen, didn't you? What kind of sandwiches did you get? The Schlosschoss?
7: Alan Young, you're mocking me. You're just jealous because I'm so superior to you.
2: You're not so superior.
7: I come from a family of sailors. My uncle has never been out of the Naval Reserve.
2: So what? I come from a family of sailors, too. My uncle has never been out of Calvert Reserve.
6: Hubert, don't waste your time arguing with that sign painter. He's nothing but an idiot.
7: Yes, he's a complete moron.
6: He's nothing but a jerk.
7: He's just a silly fool.
4: Alan, are you going to stand there and listen to all that?
2: Yeah, I can hear pretty good from here.
6: Come on, Hubert, I've had enough of this. Let's go inside and chat a while. Have you read any good certified checks lately?
7: Oh, yes, Papa. I must tell you about the shop.
2: Well, Betty, I have to be running back to my shop. I've got an important sign to paint for the city.
4: Alan, since you can't take me to the dance, may I come down to your paint shop and watch you work? Maybe I can help.
2: Oh, Betty, what could you possibly do? This is a man's work, lifting brushes and getting my hands smeared with wet paint.
4: Well, when you get tired painting, I could sit on your lap and you could run your poor, tired fingers through my hair.
2: Oh, it's not necessary. I have a towel.
4: But I'll be lonesome here all alone.
2: All right, Betty. You can come with me if you want to, but I want you to remember one thing, Betty. That place is strictly for business. I don't want you hanging around and loving and hugging and kissing me.
4: All right, Alan. I promise not to kiss you.
2: Wait a second, Betty. Don't you think I'm being a little silly?
1: While Alan takes Betty to the sign shop, let's listen to the four chicks and Chuck sing Chicory Chick.

0: Winbert, isn't this a nice party we're having?
1: Oh, yes, Papa.
0: Here, have another drink.
1: Oh, no, no, no. I've had two already, and my head is already spinning.
0: Oh, come on. Have another one. Milk never hurt anybody. You know, Hubert, I'd feel much better if I knew Betty was also having a good time. But her evening was ruined by that Credge, Alan Young. I'd sure like to get even with that Credge.
2: Hello, Papa. We could play almost any kind of trick on him.
0: That's a good idea, Hubert. Now, what kind of a prank should we play on him?
1: Well, I have my car outside. Suppose you tie him up and I drive over him.
0: No, no, I don't want to hurt the boy. I just want to scare him out of about 10 years of his life. I'll call him up at his sign shop and invite him over. Meanwhile, Hubert, you get a couple of white sheets and a bear trap. We'll scare the life out of him.
1: Ooh, the devil is in us tonight.
0: Now, what is his phone number? Oh, yes. Name 4.
3: Alan, if you're too busy painting that sign, I'll answer the phone.
4: Never mind, Betty. I have it here. Hello. The Alan Young sign shoppy.
5: Hello, Alan, my boy. This is Papa Dick and Pepper. I wonder if you'd come over to my house tonight and have a drink with me. I'm so anxious to see you again, my boy.
4: Betty, your father's gone out of his mind. Mr. Dickenbry, I think there's a mistake. This is Alan Young. Credge Young. Credge, jerk, spelled backwards?
5: Oh, no. You're one of the finest boys I know. I want to come over. Hubert, I have a few surprises for you.
4: Oh, that's nice of you, but I have to finish painting a sign, and I got to deliver it.
5: Well, drop over on your way. The surprises will only take a few minutes. I have the bandages, Betty.
4: The bandages?
5: I mean sandwiches. Oh.
4: Pepper, I'll see you later. Bye. Betty, I guess your father's beginning to realize that I'm making a success out of myself.
3: Oh, yes, you're wonderful, Alan. People used to call you an imbecile and a dope, but now you're a successful businessman that hasn't changed you a bit.
4: Betty, those were beautiful words, but you put them together so badly.
3: Alan, if you hurry up and finish that sign, do you think we'll still be able to make the dance tonight?
4: Well, I'm afraid not, Betty. Why don't you go to the dance yourself? Your father and Hubert want me to go over to their house. I suppose they're planning some sort of a stag party.
3: Stag party? Alan, what's a stag party?
4: Stag party. It's a party where a lot of men sit around smoking and the lights go out and the spotlight shines down and then a stag walks in.
3: Well, it seems to me that if you have time to go to a stag party, you have time to take me to the dance.
4: But Betty, I'm just stopping in to see your father for a minute. I have my work to do. Better finish this lettering here this time. H-O-U.
3: Alan, why won't you come with me? There's a harvest moon shining in through the window. It's very romantic.
4: U-S. Betty, please, you're breathing down my neck. Betty, you've got your arms around my waist.
3: Am I spoiling your sign, Alan?
4: I think you're affecting my spelling. Look how I spell house. H-O-U-S.
3: Alan, forget that sign for a minute. Such a glorious night. Doesn't it do something to you?
4: Yeah.
3: Don't you know what to do in a case like this? After all, you were in the Navy. Didn't you learn anything there?
4: Sure. Get me a mop and I'll show you.
3: Oh, Alan. Oh, what now?
4: Business, you know. Hello, Alan Young, sign shopping.
6: This is the mayor calling.
4: The mayor?
6: Yes, you better get out there and put up that sign.
4: Yeah, I just finished it, sir. I'll deliver it in a few minutes. Oh, shall I send the bill to you?
6: Yes, send it to the Right Honorable Mayor, John F. Cooper, chair of the Progressive Clean Government, Honest and Upright Square Deal Party.
4: Well, the bill is $2.50.
6: Well, add it a little. I've got to make a living, too.
4: with the mayor himself. The sign has got to be put up tonight. I also promised to stop in and see your father. He's got some nice surprises for me.
3: Now, you can go and have your fun. I'll go to the dance alone.
4: It won't be long, Betty. I can leave the sign on this porch while I'm visiting with him. See you later, Betty.

0: Say, Joe, how are we going to tear down a house if we don't know which house to tear down?
1: Tear down. Always destruction. The mayor says to look for a house on this street with a sign on it. Then destruction. All the time destruction.
0: I don't see no signs nowhere.
1: You don't see no signs. Louie, you just used a double negative.
0: See, Joe, 2 years out of Princeton and I'm a bum again.
1: Hey, look. Here comes a character down the street carrying a sign.
0: Yeah. Now he's walking up to the Ditton Pfeffer porch. I guess that's the house, Joe.
1: Ditton Pfeffer, Schmidt and Pfeffer. Now the people build them, then we come along, destruction. Always destruction.
0: Yeah. Gee, Ditton Pfeffer only built that house before the war, and it cost him $15,000. And now we gotta go tear it down.
1: Yeah, that's reconversion for you. Well, Louie, let's go down to the corner and get a beer before we tackle this joint. This looks like it's gonna be a tough one. Destruction. Always destruction.
2: Jeez, the Ditton Pfeffer has all the lights out in the porch. Spooky. Especially with those two fellas in that truck following me. Well, there's nothing to be afraid of. Well, better leave this house condemned sign on the porch here. No use taking it inside. Knock on the door. See, the door opened by itself. I'll just feel my way around. What's that I got hold of? It's a human hand. It's all cold and clammy. What? Oh, it's mine. What was it doing?

0: words to that song. Hey, look at those two white figures coming out of the darkness. They're coming right at me. No. No!
1: I am a ghost.
2: I am a ghost, too. Aren't I, Papa?
0: Wait a minute. I recognize that voice. You're not a ghost.
2: Oh, but I am. I am. I am.
0: You're Hubert Updike. And that fat ghost with you is Mr. Denton Fatman.
3: Oh, Hubert, I guess the game is up.
0: You two didn't fool me for 1 minute. I wasn't the least bit scared.
3: Then why didn't you say something?
0: With a mouthful of fingernails.
3: You were pretty scared, weren't you, eh, Alan?
0: I knew about it all the time. I was just going along with a joke.
3: Well, we might as well have some light in here.
4: Yes, there's a lamp on that table, Alan. Just reach your hand out and you'll find it.
0: Why, of course. Would you mind taking this bear trap off my wrist?
3: Oh, I haven't laughed so much in years. No hard feelings, Alan, huh?
0: No. Hey, did you hear something?
3: Yeah, it sounds like they're tearing down something. Probably that old house down the street. The mayor had it condemned.
0: Hey, I painted the sign for it, you know. As soon as it dries, I'm going to put it up.
3: You know, sounds carry very well in this night air. You'd almost think they were tearing down this house.
0: Yes, you would. Wait a minute. That house condemned sign, I left it right out on the... Mr. Dittenberger, the sign, I left it out...
3: Let's not worry about signs. On with the party. Why don't you go into the kitchen and take a sandwich?
0: Yeah, but... Well, all right. Mr. Dittenberger... I think there's something you ought to know about your kitchen.
3: Why, what's wrong with my kitchen?
0: It's going down the street in a truck.
3: In a truck?
2: Oh, heavens, heavens, heavens to gimbals. Look at that room, Papa.
3: What's going on in there?
2: Well, I've heard of sunken living rooms, but this one has completely disappeared.
3: Now, look, Hubert. Open the door and look for myself. Oh, no.
0: No! Oh, no! I was trying to tell you. I left the house condemned sign on your front porch and they tore your house down.
3: You, Alan Young, I'm going to kill you once and for all. Put your neck in my hands.
0: Look, Mr. Dittenberger, it isn't my fault. I wanted to work tonight, but you made me come over here. You wanted to play tricks on me.
3: Well, I... You would have thought... If you're here, I'll kill you.
2: Oh, Mother, I've been ambushed. No, Mr. Dittenberger, no, no.
0: Just that his father will be interested in a new sign when he gets back, and I have just the thing. For sale. Desirable 7-room pile of bricks.

0: This is Bob Shepard reminding you that we'll all be back again next Tuesday at the same time with the Four Chicks and Chuck, Jim Backus, Gene Gillespie, Dickie Monahan, Peter Van Steeden and his orchestra, and our star, that young man who is young today and young forever, Alan Young.
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0: Hollywood, the Raleigh Cigarette Program, starring Red Skelton, Dave Rose and his orchestra, our singing star, Anita Ellis, Verna Felton, Loreen Tuttle, Pat McGeehan, and yours truly, Rod O'Connor. From Metro-Goldwyn-Mayer, we present the star of the Raleigh Cigarette Program, Red Skelton.
1: Thank you very much, and good evening, ladies and gentlemen. Hiya, Rod.
2: Good evening, Red.
1: Good evening. wait, now you've thrown the show off timing, you know. You're just supposed to say hi, Red. Now you've put in something, we're dead.
2: Well, I know I'm supposed to say.
1: Before you said
2: yes, sir. I know I'm supposed to say hi, Red, but I think it's kind of silly standing up here saying hi, Red, hi, Rod, hi, Red, hi, Rod.
1: Well, at least they can't say we're warmongering. People think you're Walter Kuhnen or somebody.
2: Well, if you ever catch me saying hi there, Red, or howdy, Red, or hello, Red, you can have $10 from my salary.
1: Oh, I can't do that, Rod.
2: Why not?
1: 10 from 7 don't go. That's better than what's written here, believe me.
2: Yes, sir. Anytime I say one of those corny hiya, Red, you can have $10.
1: Okay, it's a bet now. Okay. Only, but I'm superstitious about betting. I don't like an even money, you know, like that. So either make it higher or lower. Or you want it higher or lower?
2: Higher, Red.
1: Higher, Rod. That's $10 you owe me.
2: That's no fair. You tricked me. I should have said lower.
1: Lower? How you spell lower?
2: L-O.
1: Hello, Rod. You want to ad-lib and go broke, go ahead.
2: Let's talk about something else.
1: All right, hey, you know anybody like to buy some medals cheap from the last war?
2: I mean, medals the kind that you pin on your chest?
1: Yeah.
2: No, why?
1: I hear General Myers wants to sell his good conduct ribbon cheap.
2: Well, I see you've been following the congressional inquiry.
1: Which one?
2: Howard Hughes, Red.
1: Fine, Howard Hughes, right? You be Abbott and I'll be Costello, huh? You take the high hooper and I'll take the low hooper and I'll be looking for a sponsor before you.
2: Well, I give up the bets off. I'll give you the money after the show.
1: Oh, forget about it. Hey, I've got an idea how we can make a fortune, though.
2: Really?
1: Yeah, a new way of making money. You listening?
2: Sure, go ahead. I'm all ears.
1: Yeah. I knew your rabbit blood would come out sooner or later. Now, I've got a new way of presenting a program. Now, there are a lot of programs on the air nowadays with contests. Mm-hmm. Well, I've got a contest to end all contests.
2: How does it work?
1: Well, it's open to anyone who's listening to the Raleigh Cigarette Program. Raleigh listeners, this is all you have to do, is to send us $10,000 or a brand new convertible coupe or a combination radio phonograph, and we'll send you a statement of 25 words or less saying how we appreciate it. All you got to do is guess who is Mrs. I'm proud of that. That ain't near me.
2: Well, you know, I think if you run a contest, you've got to give the people something.
1: Yeah?
2: Even if it's only something silly looking to put on their mantle.
1: Yeah, I know. Well, you don't have to look at me, Doc. Here's our beautiful Anita Ellis, and by the way, she's going to be the queen of the Don football team this year. Am I right?
3: Yes.
1: She's going to come down in there. Well, that's what you get for getting kicked around.
3: Oh, no.
1: What are you going to sing tonight,
3: the
1: Anita?
3: The stars will remember.
1: So will we.

0: The Skeleton Scrapbook of Satire.
1: How do you like that? He's got followers now. I hope that piano takes its little hammers and beats both of your heads in with it.
0: Chapter 21 tonight is entitled Radio Fanfare.

0: love those Dave Rose arrangements. Yes, sir, boy. Here I am down the radio station. I sure wish I could find one of them quiz shows. I love to stump them experts, you know. I really stump them, too. I've been on 10 of them, and not one of them could figure out what I was. Oh, they got me in the funny papers every Sunday, you know. And then, oh, there's Rod O'Connor. Howdy doody.
1: Howdy, Clem.
0: Say, where's the newsroom around here? My ma sent me out to get the weather reports and had to come in out of the rain, you know.
1: Weather report?
0: Yeah. If it ain't gonna really rain, why, she's gonna wash my face, you know. That's a brilliant line, isn't it? Hear anything like that again, I'll tell you.
1: Well, I've got a best pocket radio here. Let's see if we can get a weather report.
0: Okay.
1: Listen.
0: It's gonna be windy, isn't it, huh?
1: No, Clem, that sound of fresh, pure moisture stands for the new, all-new Raleigh 903 cigarette.
0: Sounds like it's got a slow leak in its puff.
1: No, it's moisturized to cut down throat irritants. Good. Yes, it's moisturized to cut down those throat-irritating tars, present in even the finest tobaccos.
0: Well, I guess it's like me and my ma. We moisturize the milk we sell.
1: You mean pasteurize?
0: No, we don't put pasture in it. We just moisturize it. See, we put water in it. That's to cut down the strain on the churn, you know.
1: Well, but moisturizing with the new Raleigh 903 process is different, revolutionary. Mm-hmm. That's why a jury of 14 distinguished doctors agrees no other leading cigarette gives you less throat irritants than the new, richer-tasting yet milder-smoking Raleigh 903.
0: Yeah. Well, a lady and her little... Oh, wait a minute, that's the wrong one. Wait a minute. When my mom... Butter fingers, I can't turn one page at a time. You know, when I smoke Ma's corn cob, it ain't my throat that bothers me. She grabs a barrel stave and irritates the seat of my britches, you know.
1: Well, then take my tip. I tell everybody to smoke the new Raleigh 903. Moisturize to cut down throat irritants.
0: Well, maybe we would...
1: The taste is really rich, yet the smoke is mild.
0: See, I memorize this, and I came in to you. Maybe it can cut down the irritant of my sore nose, you know. Uh-huh. I've got a very irritated nose.
1: Well, I noticed your nose was bandaged. What happened?
0: It got bitten.
1: Really?
0: Yeah, I tried to blow the foam off of a mad dog's mouth.
2: Chapter 3 of A Little Boy and His Dog.
3: Now, where can that child be? Oh, Junior!
4: Old Iron Lungs is on the prowl again. What you want, kiddo?
3: What are you doing in that tree? Are you in that bird's nest?
4: Oh, no. I'm playing Tarzan up here. You see, and me widow dog is the lion, see? Oh. So I just Weiss-Millered up here, you know, just for now I'm out on a limb.
3: But you're not out on a limb.
4: If you don't believe what I just said, I is.
3: Here, I'll help you down.
4: No, I can jump.
3: Are you all right?
4: Well, now, let's see. Oh, wait, my leg's missing.
5: I love my leg.
3: Junior,
5: I lost my leg.
3: Your leg is not missing.
5: Yes, it is too. My leg is gone.
3: You only have two legs, and they're both there.
4: I'm talking about the chicken leg I got out of the ice box. Oh, look, the puppy's eating it. Here, come here, give me that. Chicken bones is bad for puppies. They'll splinter and make you choke to death. You shouldn't do that.
3: Oh, I give up. Huh? Which reminds me, you'd better bring your dog inside and hide him.
4: Why?
3: Your mother will be home from work soon. And if she sees him before I have a chance to explain, she might not let you keep him. Now, hurry.
4: Okay, come on, puppy. Come on, boy. Come on, go in the house. Get in the house. You know, he hates to go in the house.
3: I wonder why.
4: He used to belong to a veteran, and he don't know what a house is. Come on. Come on now, come on, come on, come on, boy. Now go in the house, please. Go in the house, will you? Please, go. Look, pick him up and show him in now, Mark.
3: Okay.
4: Now what are we going to do? The dog's inside, but we still outside.
3: Oh, well, open the door real easy and we'll sneak in.
4: Okay. Hurry. Now we is in there and the dog's out.
3: Oh, well, let's try again.
4: Okay.
3: I have him. Now hurry and close the door.
4: Okay. Now, boy, let me in. I forgot to come in until outside. Now the dog is out again.
3: Well, look, I'll toss the dog inside the house, and then you run in and shut the door fast.
4: Yes? Okay, yes. I don't know where we is now. Hold of him now. 1, 2, 3, fight! That did it, boy. Now what happened? The puppy and me is outside and they're marching now. Goodness.
3: Well, you know what, Junior?
4: Right.
3: That dog's smarter than we are.
4: Well, speak for yourself, kiddo. Speak for yourself. There must be some way of getting him in the house. And I got it. Now be ready to slam the door. Look out, here comes the dog catcher.
3: Yes!
4: We do it. Boy, here, dog, now get your head from under the rug there. I was only kidding about the dog catching you.
3: Well, I better phone your grandfather and warn him that there's a dog in the house and to be friendly so he won't get bit.
4: Ah, why, the way he staggers around, the dog couldn't get a good hold on him, anyway.
3: Junior,
4: Your
3: grandfather does not stagger in. He's been awfully tired lately because he has to take care of his family.
4: Huh?
3: And he has quite a load on his shoulders.
4: I've got news for you, kid. He got quite a load, but it's not on his shoulder, boy.
3: Now, you come here.
4: Now, don't come. You hit me. Don't you dare. Don't you look at me like that. You just give me the expression like you was mad and you was going to whip me. And I will tell your news.
3: You will tell what?
4: I will tell everybody that you was with the pilgrims on Plymouth Rock.
3: Why, I was not. I'm not that old.
4: Oh, no. Hey, Verna, Miles Standish is upset because Priscilla turned him down.
3: Poor lad. I'll have to introduce him to Pocahontas. That's enough. Now, you keep an eye on that dog while I go and fix dinner.
4: Stop barking now. My, you are the funniest looking little dog I ever seen in my life. Did you ever know how funny looking you was? Look at yourself in the mirror. Go ahead. Oh, don't be sad about the way you look. Don't put your tail between your legs. Now, don't you break in me with your heart, you losing. You should never be afraid to look at yourself in the mirror. Because when you look in the mirror, you see yourself as you really are. Now, watch me look at myself. You see what I mean? Now, you happy? Here, stop licking me, kiss her. Will you stop that? Quit it. Your germs will make my germs sick. Now, quit it. Here, where are you going? No, get out of the living room. You're not... Come here, doggy. Don't pull that scarf on the piano. It's got the flower vase sitting on top of it. Please, let go. Please, that's Namor's favorite vase. No. Well, sure, I couldn't have done a better job myself. Look at that vase. It suddenly lost all its personality.
3: Junior, what broke? Good heavens, my expensive vase.
4: The vase.
3: It's a vase.
4: Vase, vase, it's was now.
3: Who did that? You or the dog?
4: Well, I did. Now, puppy dog, you stop pointing your tail at me.
3: Why, he's a bird dog.
4: Yeah, a widow stool pigeon. So help me, Nemo. I didn't have a thing to do with this catastrophe. The dog did it.
3: Very well. That dog has got to go.
4: Oh, no, Nemo, no.
3: You get him out of here.
4: Oh, no, please. I can't help it if a widow of me has rubbed off on him.
3: I said that dog has got to go.
4: But he's so smart. He's so intelligent, he is.
3: Smart.
4: I've been training him, you know. You want to see the trick I taught him?
3: Yes.
4: All right, come on, boy. Here. Now, sit up and bathe. Come on now, sit up and bathe. All right, how did you wait? Lay down in bed, then.
3: Junior, I think you better get rid of him.
4: Oh, now, look at the way he's licking you, Hannah. Ma. He loves you. He knows you either kind woman or he wouldn't be licking your fingers like that. You must use Jergens lotion or something. You know, he either licks your hands because he likes you, or you should start eating with a knife and fork. I don't know where. You know. He knows that you wouldn't turn him out. He knows that. Why, you heart is too big. Why, you heart is as big as you is. In fact, I think that's why you are so big. You're nothing but a big, fat heart. You know.
3: I guess I
5: please
3: can give him one more chance.
5: Let me keep
3: no,
5: it.
3: Now, wipe away those tears.
5: Okay, I'll wipe away the tears.
4: Boy, someday she's going to find out about this onion in my hanky, and I'm going to be a dead duck.
3: Now, if you really want to keep that animal, you hurry and hide him until I have a chance to talk to your mother. You know she doesn't approve.
4: Right, Captain. Come on, Puppy. Come on, right. Oh, somebody's at the door. I will see who is at the door. I will see who is. Welcome to Nightmare Alley. Mummy dog.
6: Oh, thank you, Junior. I forgot my keys.
3: Uh-oh. Hello, Lorene.
6: Hello, Mother. A dog.
4: Well, that's a fine way to speak to your mother.
6: Now, be quiet, Junior. Mother, you know the trouble I've always had with dogs. Where did he come from?
4: I don't know. Where did I come from?
6: If I had the return address, you wouldn't be here now.
4: Sure does love me, don't you, huh?
6: Junior, where did you get this dog?
4: Well, he followed me home.
6: Oh, I know that gag. He followed you home because you had a bone in your hand.
4: Well, naturally I had a bone in me hand. Me fingers would be awful flabby without it.
6: Oh, take him out of here. You know I'm allergic to dog hairs. They make me sneeze. Choke!
4: You went my...
6: choke!
4: He thinks you're barking at him. Hey, now, puppy, now, don't be afraid of Mommy, please. Now, she's not as dangerous as she looks. That's only lipstick on her mouth. She ain't bit a dog in 2 years. She
6: has. Oh, I'm going to sneeze again. I can't help it. Junior, get that dog out of this house this minute.
4: Why, because you're anemic?
6: Allergic.
4: Oh.
6: And what's more, we can't afford to keep him. Now, he'll eat us out of house and home.
4: Oh, no, he won't. He's a very light eater. He only eats light, in fact.
3: Maybe the dog won't eat too much, Lorene.
4: No, he won't. Of course not. Look, I'll open the refrigerator and see that nothing will tempt him in the least. And here, look. Look in there, puppy. Look. Look in the eye. Well, you might as well turn off the electricity.
6: Junior, he's cleaned out the refrigerator.
4: Oh, no, he didn't. There's a few ice cubes left in there. Heat them up for dinner. I'm kind of hungry, my child.

0: Listen. That sound of fresh, pure moisture stands for the new, all-new Raleigh 903 cigarette. It's moisturized to cut down throat irritants. Yes, it's moisturized to cut down those throat-irritating tars present in even the finest tobaccos. A jury of distinguished doctors says this about the new Raleigh 903. No other leading cigarette gives you less throat irritants.
1: Yes, Raleigh 903 is moisturized by the revolutionary new 903 process to cut down throat irritants. That's why Raleigh 903 brings you a rich, full-flavored, yet milder smoking cigarette.
0: Smokers, follow the lead of Maria Montez, starring in Atlantis, a Seymour Nebenzahl production released through United Artists. Miss Montez says, quote, I chose the new Raleigh 903 every time because it's moisturized. It tastes better and it's milder smoking. Unquote. So friends, why not take this tip from Miss Montez? Smoke Raleigh 903. Moisturized to cut down throat irritants. Remember, it's moisturized to cut down throat irritants.
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0: Chapter 1947, entitled An Award. Red, we have a pleasant surprise for you. May I present Mrs. Luther Lathan, president of the 17th District American Legion Auxiliary, and Mrs. Elsa Shalvert, who have a citation for you.
1: I'm very happy to know both of you, Miss Lathan and Mrs. Shalvert.
2: This comes straight from the heart of the women of the 17th District American Legion Auxiliary. We feel no one deserves this very special present more than you. And with it goes our everlasting gratitude to you. And now Mrs. Shalvert will make our presentation.
3: Thank you. 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Our award of merit reads, American Legion Auxiliary, 17th District, State of California, Distinguished Service Award, presented to Red Skelton. In recognition of his outstanding and humanitarian services towards the entertainment of the armed forces in World War II and his continued activities in behalf of our hospitalized veterans. Signed, Mrs. Luther Lathan, President, Mrs. William Cobley, Secretary, dated this 25th day of November, 1947. And Red, I've been asked by the auxiliary members to tell you that they will always remember your generosity of spirit. Also your willingness to go to the far outposts where there were small units of the armed forces who needed a chance to laugh to overcome their homesickness in those early trying days of the war. We felt you were unique in these efforts, and furthermore, you have continued your great work in this vital post-war period. Thank you, Red Skelton.
1: Thank you very much. Being a member of the American Legion myself, I know what a great honor it is to receive your award of merit. I don't feel that I've earned the right to this award because anything we do enjoy, we can't consider it an effort. I assure you that my small contribution was a pleasure, and in the future, I will try to live up to its full meaning of this great honor. Thank you very much.
4: Thanks for being with us tonight, and we hope you liked our program well enough to be with us again next Tuesday night. So until next Tuesday, then.
5: This is Red Skelton saying goodbye now. Thanks for listening, and thanks for buying Raleigh cigarettes.
0: Sir Walter Raleigh, the pipe tobacco that rates superior on all five counts. 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
12: Coming, Mother!
10: By Clifford Goldsmith and starring Ezra Stone as Henry with Jackie Kelce as Homer. And yes, it's the Jell-O family with its three famous desserts. Jell-O in those six delicious flavors, Jell-O puddings with that old-fashioned homemade flavor, and Jell-O tapioca puddings. A miracle of goodness, a marvel of speed.

0: And now for the Aldrich family. A typical teenage boy like Henry Aldrich is as unpredictable as the weather. And like the weather, he can change in a moment from storm to calm. And usually, a whole household changes with him. The scene opens in the Aldrich living room. It is early Saturday evening.
1: Sam, would you like me to put another log on the fire?
2: No, thank you, Alice.
1: I wouldn't mind a bit, dear. I know you like to be warm when you're reading.
2: Alice, there's only one thing I really like when I'm reading.
1: What, dear?
2: Not to be talked to.
1: Well, you won't have to worry about Henry bothering you tonight. He'll be out of the house the whole evening. And frankly, I don't know why one of us didn't think of it years ago.
2: Putting him out of the house?
1: No, dear. Arranging for the children to have a party at a different home each week. It'll be so much easier sitting in the kitchen one night every 2 months when we know that the rest of the time we can read in the living room in peace and quiet.
2: We can?
1: Of course, dear. Just as you are now.
2: Yes.
1: Elizabeth said she thought the idea was a stroke of genius. But I wouldn't go so far as to say that. Would you, Sam?
2: Alice, I think your idea is wonderful. It's brilliant. It gives me an opportunity to read this book. Now, suppose I read it.
1: Dear, you can't read it if you keep on talking all the time.
3: Mother!
1: Yes, Henry?
3: Have you been making any rag rugs recently?
1: Any what?
3: Rag rugs! Rag rugs! I can't find my maroon socks.
1: Henry, your socks are in your top drawer.
3: I'm sorry, Mother, they are, and I've turned my drawers inside out.
1: Well, that's strange, because I distinctly remember putting them away.
2: Alice, why don't you go upstairs and help him look?
1: Well, while I'm doing that, will you please answer the phone?
2: Now, wait a minute. Henry's perfectly capable of finding his own socks.
1: But, dear...
2: You answer the phone.
3: Mother!
2: Alice, Henry's calling you.
1: What is it, Henry?
3: The phone's ringing.
1: Yes, dear, I know. Hello?
4: Hello, is that you, Mrs. Aldrich?
1: Yes, how are you, Homer?
4: Okay, I guess, except for my arms.
1: Your arms?
4: They're just sort of aching from carrying a couple of armchairs out to the kitchen for my parents. But don't worry, they'll be in shape by the time Agnes gets here.
1: Your parents?
4: No, my arms. Could I speak to Henry, please?
1: Dear, Henry's in his bare feet, but he'll see you at your party in a little while.
4: In his bare feet?
3: Father!
1: Goodbye, Homer.
4: I know, but...
3: Father!
1: Oh, Sam!
5: Yes?
1: Henry's calling you.
5: Henry, your mother told you where your socks were.
3: I found my socks, Father. I had them on.
2: Alice, do you think we should have his eyes examined?
1: Dear, the only trouble with Henry is his body works faster than his mind.
3: Father, what I can't find now is your tie clip.
2: Now, stay here.
1: Sam, I'll go look for it. You just go back to your book.
2: Perhaps I should wait until Henry's mind catches up with the rest of it.
1: My goodness. Hello?
4: Mrs. Aldrich, we were cut off.
1: Homer, what is it you want?
4: I have to speak to Henry. It's very urgent.
1: Just a minute. Henry!
3: Yes, Mother?
1: Homer wants you on the phone.
3: I can't come now. I'm taking a bath.
1: Dear, I thought you were all dressed except your feet.
3: I was, but I just got shoe polish on me.
1: Hello, Homer?
4: Is he coming, Mrs. Aldrich?
1: No, he can't right now. Suppose you give me the message.
4: Well, listen, Mrs. Aldrich. I've got some bad news. Our radio's just gone on the bum.
1: Really?
4: And we won't have anything to dance to.
1: Homer, couldn't you play the piano?
4: How could you dance to Home Sweet Home?
1: Dear, haven't you been studying for years and years?
4: Only 5, Mrs. Aldrich.
1: And all you can play is Home Sweet Home?
4: Sure. Gee whiz, I'm no child prodigy.
1: Homer, I wish I could suggest something, but...
4: Well, as a matter of fact... How is your radio working, Mrs. Aldrich?
1: Our radio? Oh, I'm afraid Mr. Aldrich wouldn't let that out of the house.
4: Well, Mrs. Aldrich, did you ever hear that saying about the mountain and Mohammed?
1: What's that?
4: If your radio can't come to us, I'm sure the gang wouldn't mind going to your radio.
1: Now, just a minute, Homer. I'm afraid that's out of the question.
4: It is?
1: And besides, it's your parents' turn to look after the party tonight.
4: But neither of them plays the piano.
1: Well, dear, would this help you? There's a neighbor of ours who has a portable phonograph and a complete collection of records.
4: Oh, boy.
1: I'll say... send Henry over to borrow them.
3: You will, Mother?
4: Okay, but will you tell him to hurry? Half the kids are here.
1: Yes, Homer.
4: And if we don't get something to dance to, I'll never get Willie out of the punch bowl.
1: All right, Homer. Goodbye.
3: Mother, you mean I have to start running errands at a time like this?
1: Just over to Miss Spencer's to pick up her phonograph and records. Homer needs something to dance to.
3: Boy, I always have to wait on him, hand and foot.
1: Dear, you're not doing this for Homer. You're doing it for your father and me. And I thought you were taking a bath.
3: I decided I didn't have time. I'd only keep Diane waiting.
1: Now, here's your overcoat.
3: Thanks, Mother.
1: And dear, don't forget to put your gloves on.
3: Okay.
1: And have a good time.
3: Thanks, Mother. You and Father have a good time, too.
1: We will. Goodbye.
3: Goodbye.
2: Was that Henry leaving, Alice?
1: Yes, Sam.
2: Well, thank goodness.
1: Oh, dear. Hello?
6: Hello, is that Mrs. Aldridge?
1: Yes.
6: Well, I'm very sorry to bother you, but this is Diane.
1: Diane?
6: Yes, Diane Conway. I'm going to a party tonight with your son, Henry.
1: Oh, of course, and he's certainly looking forward to it.
6: Oh, so am I.
1: And so are we. That is...
6: But do you happen to know whether Henry is picking me up at home or at De Haven's drugstore?
1: But didn't he tell you?
6: Oh, yes, he did, I think, but... Well, you know how when Henry tells you something, one minute it's perfectly clear, and the next minute, you know what I mean?
1: Well, dear, I'm not sure, but he just left, and I was under the impression he was going to pick you up at your house.
6: Oh, my goodness, he can't do that.
1: Well, where are you now, Diane?
6: I'm waiting down here at the drugstore.
1: Well, then, suppose you go back home and wait for him.
6: But by the time I go all the way home, I'll miss him.
1: Well...
6: And I can't stay here. Everybody's staring at me.
1: Now, dear, just calm down. I know what we can do. You wait right where you are.
6: But Mrs. Aldridge...
1: It'll only be for 5 minutes. Goodbye. Sam!
2: Yes, Alice?
1: Will you please come here a minute?
2: What's the trouble now?
1: Here's your coat, dear.
2: My coat? I'm not going anyplace.
1: Sam, don't argue. You'll have to go down to the Haven's drugstore before that child goes to pieces.
2: What child?
1: Diane. For the sake of our whole evening, Sam, you'll have to pick her up.
2: Pick her up? And what?
1: Dear, we'll cross that bridge when we come to it.

0: late, Homer, but I'll be right over to your place.
1: But, Henry, I thought you weren't coming, and I talked everybody out of dancing.
0: But, Homer...
1: So what do you say we go someplace?
0: After I've gone to all the trouble of getting you a phonograph and records?
1: What records have you got?
0: Well, I'll tell you. Listen, Homer, how would the gang feel about Schubert's eight?
1: Who's eight?
0: Schubert!
1: Yeah? His eighth what?
0: Symphony, Homer. Haven't you ever heard of the Unfinished Symphony?
1: Listen, Henry, why would we want to listen to that?
0: I know, but...
1: Even Schubert wasn't interested enough to finish it.
0: But, Homer, that's the only kind of records Miss Spencer has.
1: Well, it's a good thing we're not dancing. Look, why don't we all go over to your place?
0: My place?
1: I mentioned it to your mother before, but I don't think she took the hint.
0: Now, listen, if you're planning to go over to my house, you're crazy.
1: What do you mean by a statement like that?
0: Homer, my folks are going to have one peaceful evening at home if it's the last thing I do.
2: Hello?
3: Hello, Alice.
2: Sam, where are you?
3: Down at the Haven's drugstore. And, Alice, what does Diane look like?
2: Well, I'm not sure, dear, but I believe Henry mentioned something about blue eyes.
3: What kind of a description is that? What's she wearing?
2: Sam, I hadn't any idea. Although...
3: Yes?
2: It's pretty cold. She's probably wearing a fur coat.
3: You think so?
2: If she has one. Although, frankly, I doubt it.
3: Alice, I'm coming home.
2: Dear, you can't do that. Diane's waiting for you.
3: She isn't waiting here.
2: Then you better run over to Hilliard's drugstore and take a look around there.
3: And that's all the way across town.
2: Sam, we can't leave a single stone unturned.
4: Alice, how nice of you to phone.
5: Elizabeth, do you happen to know what Diane looks like?
4: Diane?
5: Yes, Henry's girl. Sam's down at Hilliard's drugstore looking for her, and we have the faintest idea what she looks like.
4: Oh, Diane. Well, as a matter of fact, Homer was talking about her at supper tonight.
5: Really? What did he say about her?
4: He said she was a dish.
5: A dish?
4: Yes, dear. You know, a Lulu.
5: Well, that's some help. Homer didn't mention exactly where Henry was to meet her, did he?
4: Well, Homer claims that all Henry talked about was somebody named Schubert.
5: Schubert?
4: Yes, and the number was 8. Oh, and Alice.
5: Yes?
4: Well, since Sam is down at the drugstore and he has to go by here on his way home, do you think he'd mind picking up a quart of ice cream?
5: I guess not.
4: And a tube of toothpaste while he's at it?
5: All right, Elizabeth.
4: And Alice, I still think this idea of yours is a stroke of genius.
5: You mean about the party?
4: Yes. Will and I can bear up tonight as long as we know that next week at this time we'll be in your shoes.
6: Say, Charlie.
7: Yeah?
6: You see that fella standing over there by the soda fountain?
7: The one with his hat pulled down over his eyes?
6: Yeah. Keep an eye on him.
7: Why? What's he doing?
6: Well, every girl that comes in here, he steps up to her, see, and stares at her.
7: Yeah? What do you suppose he's up to?
6: Wait a minute. I'll handle him. Oh, sir. You there. There's something I can show you.
8: What's that?
6: May I help you?
8: Why, as a matter of fact, yes, I might want to buy something.
6: Fine. Are you interested in reading?
8: I was, earlier this evening.
6: Well, then, how about a good book?
8: A book? All right.
6: We have a complete collection of pocketbooks right here.
8: Yes.
6: You just look over the titles and let me know which one you'd like.
8: Well, now then, let's see. Here's one.
6: Yes.
8: Little Man, What Now?
9: Diane, are you sure this is where that friend of your mother's lives?
10: Of course, Henry. And she has positively every kind of record.
9: She has, Diane? All popular?
10: I'm sure of it, Henry.
9: Oh, boy, Diane. It's a lucky thing I saw you waiting there in DeHaven's drugstore. The only thing is...
10: Yes?
9: Well, either your friend's out or she sleeps awfully hard.
10: Well, let's try the doorbell again.
9: I've got a better idea.
10: What are you picking up, Henry?
9: Some gravel. Stand back, Diane.
10: My goodness, are you going to throw it at the window?
9: Just... gently.
10: Do you hear anything?
9: No, gee whiz.
10: Henry, I think we'd better give up and get to the party.
9: Give up? Why, if I don't get some dance records, do you know what Homer's going to do?
10: What?
9: Land right on top of my parents with all 4 feet.
10: Really?
9: Sure. Punch bowl and all. Can't you see what a mess that would make of their quiet evening at home?
10: My goodness, Henry. I think you're about the most thoughtful boy I ever met.
9: Gee, thanks. I'm going to have one more shot at that window.
10: My, how many other boys would go to all this trouble?
9: Gee, thanks. Give me some elbow room, Diane. There. Oh, boy.
10: Henry!
9: How did that rock get in with the gravel?
3: I'm calling to tell you this whole thing is utterly ridiculous.
5: Now, Sam, Diane's waiting for someone to meet her in a drugstore, and I promise...
3: But, Alice, it's getting embarrassing looking in the girls' eyes to see what color they are.
5: But, dear...
3: I've never felt more like a criminal in my life.
5: What do you mean?
3: At Hilliard's, they threatened to call the police. And at Marshall's, they came right out and called me a masher.
5: You mean you've been to every drugstore in town?
3: I have.
5: Well, dear, is there a Schubert's drugstore on 8th Street?
3: What's that?
5: According to Homer, Henry talked about Schubert's at 8.
3: Alice, there's no such place.
5: Dear, you better have a look.
3: Now, wait.
5: And while you're there, Mrs. Brown would like a quart of ice cream.
3: Now, wait.
5: And a tube of toothpaste. And you better get a dozen lemons, Sam, in case they run out of punch.
3: Now, wait a minute.

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3: Raspberry.
4: Cherry.
3: Lemon.
4: Lime.
2: J-E-L-L-O. But you won't like Jell-O. Oh, no, not much.
1: And now back to the Aldrich family.

0: Now getting back to the troubles of Henry Aldrich. In order to ensure the quiet evening they had planned on spending at home, Mr. and Mrs. Aldrich are trying to get Henry off to a party. But the more they try, the further they get from their goal. The scene opens in Springer's hardware store. It is a little later the same evening.
1: It is, operator? The line's still busy?
2: Yes, sir. I'm sorry.
1: Well, look, could you cut in on the conversation?
2: No, sir. I'm sorry.
1: But look, operator, it's only my mother speaking, see, and I'm her son.
2: I beg your pardon?
1: Her only son, see? And I know she'd want to talk to me. And we pay our bill regularly, every month.
2: I beg your pardon?
1: Sure, so couldn't you please cut in?
2: I'll try your number again and call you back.
1: I know, but you... Hello? Oh, boy.
3: Henry, you want me to wrap these for you?
1: The only thing is, Mr. Springer, I should speak to my mother first.
3: Now, look, when you got me out of bed to come down here and open my hardware store, you didn't say you were dragging your mother into it.
1: Well, I'm not, Mr. Springer. Gee, I wouldn't think of dragging her out of the house when she's spending a nice, restful evening. Oh, boy. Hello, operator.
4: Henry, is that you?
1: Gee whiz, mother.
4: Yes, where are you?
1: Down at Springer's Hardware. And look, could I charge a small item or two to Father?
4: But
1: just
4: dear...
1: a window pane and some putty.
4: Henry, what for?
1: You mean you want to go into all the boring, uninteresting details now?
4: Yes, dear.
1: But I'm right here in the store with Mr. Springer in a nightshirt.
4: Henry, you wearing what?
1: No, it's Mr. Springer, see, and he's shivering. So won't you please say yes?
4: Well...
1: Gee, thanks, Mother. You can wrap them up, Mr. Springer. And another thing, Mother...
4: Yes, dear?
1: Well, I got sort of separated from Diane, see?
4: You mean you found her?
1: Sure, Mother, only I lost her again when the window broke. We both had to run, so would you mind phoning her folks for me and see if she went home?
4: My goodness.
1: And then would you please phone Homer and tell him I'm practically on my way to the party?
4: But Henry...
1: All I have to do now is repair a little something and find Diane and round up some records, and then I'm all set.
5: Hello? Hello, Alice.
4: Sam, where are you now?
5: I'm phoning from Schubert's Delicatessen.
4: Where?
5: Schubert's Delicatessen. It's on the south side of town.
4: Dear, what are you doing there?
5: What am I doing? I'm looking for Diane.
4: But Sam...
5: And this ice cream is beginning to melt.
6: Oh, mister.
5: Oh, just a minute, Alice.
6: Mister, did I hear you say you were looking for Diane?
5: Why, yes.
6: I'll tell her you're here.
5: You mean she's... Hello, Alice.
4: Yes, Sam?
5: Alice, I found Diane.
4: Well, thank goodness. Henry will be so happy. Just take her and the ice cream and the lemons and the toothpaste straight over to the party at home.
5: Very well.
4: And, Sam, I just phoned Diane's parents and they're terribly upset.
5: What about?
4: Well, they thought she was lost. So will you please stop by a drugstore again and buy some spirits of ammonia for Diane's mother?
5: Diane's mother?
4: Yes, dear, she's been having hysterics.
5: Good heaven.
4: And hurry, Sam. Goodbye.
6: Diane will be right with you, mister, as soon as she's through waiting on that table.
5: What's that? Now, hold on. There must be a mistake.
6: While you're waiting, what kind of meat do you like?
5: Meat?
6: Sure, Diane's boyfriends always buy something.
5: I am not one of Diane's boyfriends.
6: Sure, mister, sure. Now, what kind of meat do you like?

0: is it you're trying to say?
1: Isn't it clear, Mother? I'm in a music shop on the edge of town, see, and I finally got some records.
0: You mean you bought them?
1: No, I got them on the cuff, on account of my face.
0: Your face?
1: Sure. The man said one thing about it, it's honest.
0: Well, dear, that's fine. Then you're all fixed up.
1: I am?
0: Well, didn't I tell you? Your father found I am.
1: Sure, but, well, frankly, Mother, there's a slight new development.
0: Henry, it's nothing serious.
1: Serious? Oh, no.
0: What is it?
1: Well, brace yourself.
0: Henry, what's happened?
1: I just discovered I sort of lost Miss Spencer's phonograph.
0: You lost it?
1: Well, not exactly. That is, I have something else instead.
0: What?
1: A typewriter.
0: Oh, my heavens.
1: The case looks exactly the same, Mother, so you can't blame the fellow too much.
0: What fellow?
1: On the streetcar. The fellow who picked up my phonograph and left me this typewriter.
0: Oh, my goodness. Henry, hang up.
1: Hang up?
0: I think I can catch your father at Diane's house.
2: Excuse me, sir.
3: Okay, mister. Don't do it again.
2: Don't do what?
3: Drip milk in the dirt.
2: It isn't milk. It's ice cream.
3: I got enough to do sweeping out these streetcars without people traipsing through and dripping milk.
2: Well, look, suppose I just sit down here where I'll be out of your way.
3: Can't sit there.
2: Why not?
3: That's the motorman's seat.
2: I don't intend starting your streetcar.
3: Just the same, you can't sit there. Company rules.
2: All right. May I just ask you a simple question?
3: The last time a layman sat on the motorman's seat, there was trouble.
2: Well, look, you have a lost and found department down here at the car barns, haven't you?
3: It wasn't the lost and found.
2: What wasn't?
3: Well, I run the thing right off the tracks and smack into cafeteria.
2: Look, I'm not interested in your cafeteria.
3: It's closed anyway.
2: May I just ask one simple question?
3: I don't see why not.
2: Well, now look. A little while ago, my son was riding on a streetcar.
3: This streetcar?
2: I don't know what streetcar. It doesn't matter what streetcar. The point is...
3: Mister...
2: Yes?
3: You're dripping in my dirt again.
2: I'm very sorry. The point is, he had a phonograph.
3: On the streetcar?
2: Of course on the streetcar.
3: Can't play music on the streetcar. No. Company rules.
2: He wasn't playing it, he was carrying it. That is, he set it down, and when he picked it up, he had a typewriter.
3: Is that so?
2: Yes.
3: Sounds like a good trick.
2: Oh, it was very simple. Someone else took his phonograph.
3: I know a few good tricks myself. Take a number.
2: What?
3: Any number. Go on.
2: Now, wait. All I want to know is this. Was a phonograph turned in here this evening?
3: A phonograph?
2: Yes, belonging to my son.
3: Oh, you're trying to find your son's phonograph.
2: Yes.
3: Why didn't you say so?
2: There was one turned in?
3: Oh, say, look at that time.
2: Was there?
3: Sorry, mister. Time for me to go home.
2: What?
3: You tell your story to the night man.
2: Now, wait a minute.

0: Can I move the footstool over for you, Sam? Or bring you your slippers?
1: Alice, there's only one thing you can bring me.
0: Yes, dear. What is it?
1: A large spoon.
0: A spoon?
1: Yes. I'm going to eat this ice cream.
0: Dear, you mean you didn't take it over to the Browns?
1: Under the circumstances, I did not go near the Browns.
0: But, dear, what about Elizabeth's toothpaste?
1: All my life, I've wanted to eat a whole quart of ice cream, and now I'm going to sit here quietly by the fire with my book and enjoy myself.
0: Of course, dear. Wouldn't you like me to bring you a straw?
1: Never mind. I'll just drink it. Oh, here, you can take this out to the kitchen.
0: What is it?
1: Salami.
0: Salami?
1: Diane's boyfriends always buy something.
0: My goodness.
1: Alice, what's the racket upstairs?
0: It's Henry, dear.
1: Henry, isn't he at the party?
0: He can't find the party. They all left Homer's house for the Havens, and where they went from there, nobody knows. So Henry's up in his room typing.
1: Typing?
0: He's decided to give up society and write a book.
1: He has my wholehearted cooperation.
0: But, dear, what are we going to do about the lost phonograph?
1: Henry can pay for it when he sells his book.
0: Now, Sam...
1: Alice, we'll worry about that tomorrow. Right now, all I want to do is to sit back and put my feet up and relax.
0: You go right ahead.

0: ahead, dear.
1: Alice, don't move.
2: Sam, there's someone at the door.
1: I know there is, but don't move. This is our quiet night at home.
2: I haven't the slightest idea.
3: Get in, Aunt George.
4: Well. Hello there, Mr. Aldridge.
5: Well, hello. Oh, Alice, this is Mr. and Mrs. Conway, Diane's parents.
3: So glad to meet you,
4: nice to meet you,
3: Aldridge. Oh, Mr. Aldridge, I can't begin to thank you for all you've done for Diane this evening.
4: I don't mind telling you, we were pretty worried about her for a while.
3: But now that the children are all having such a lovely party over at our house, we thought we should drop by and say thank you.
4: Well, you're quite welcome. And since we've never met you before, Mrs. Aldridge, Cora thought it would be nice if we really got acquainted.
3: Don't move that chair over a little closer.
4: We thought the four of us could sort of have our own little party.
5: Well.
3: Yes. Well.
5: Well. Isn't that grand?

0: their stockings on Christmas Eve.
1: Gee whiz, Homer. Who'd want to do a childish thing like that?
0: Okay, Henry, okay. But I'd just like to point out one thing.
1: What, Homer?
0: It may be childish, but think of all the extra surprise presents you get.
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2: 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And this is Dan Seymour in New York saying, the Aldrich Family is brought to you by the Jell-O Family.
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6: Hello, Duffy's Tavern. Where do you leave me, Pete? Archie, the manager speaking. Duffy ain't here. Oh, hello, Duffy. Mickey Rooney. Yeah, that's the guy. Short, freckled, blonde hair, pug nose. Sort of a Van Johnson at half mast. Yeah, a little bit of a guy. And in fact, they tell me when two grasshoppers meet, one says to the other, I ain't seen you since you was knee-high to Mickey Rooney. That's right. His size is a bit of a problem, too, you know, especially in Hollywood. Well, you know, he's too short to be a lover and too tall to be a producer. Coming down to the tavern tonight to star in a new television show I'm writing. Television, Duffy, you know, TV, or as they call it in the trade, voodoo. Huh? Well, Duffy, let me put it this way. You know the saying, vaudeville is dead? Well, television is where you watch the funeral. Yeah. Well, I think Rooney should be great for television. Well, sure, you know, they got them little 7-inch screens. He's a natural. Well, look, Duffy, I'm busy now. I'll call you back.
7: Hey, Archie, what's this about you writing a television program?
6: That's right, Miss Duffy. I'm going to get into television while it's still in its infancy.
7: What are you trying to do, stunt its growth? Besides, what are you know about writing television?
6: What to know? I wrote radio plays. Television is exactly the same, except you dub in the faces.
7: Well, if you take my advice, you'll forget television and stay right here where you got a steady job and the security of $15 every week.
6: You call that security, Miss Duffy? I've had me back to the wall so long, the handwriting is on me.
8: Now, look, Miss Duffy,
7: Oh, hello, Miss Duffy.
6: Oh, hey, did you hear that?
7: Hey, did you hear that?
6: Papers, don't you?
7: Eddie, may I repeat?
6: Yeah, go ahead.
7: Here's the news. Archie's writing for television.
6: Ain't they having enough trouble?
8: Look, don't laugh television off, Eddie. It's a big thing. In fact, I often wonder how people ever got along without it.
6: I don't know. Just lucky, I guess.
8: Eddie, from the tone of your inference, I gather you don't like television.
6: Oh, it's all right while you're sitting at a bar watching it. Just that I don't like the after effects.
8: You mean the eye strain?
6: No, the hangover.
7: Yeah, you're right, Eddie. Personally, I'll still take radio.
8: Radio? Miss Duffy, I see you're still living in the Middle Evil Ages. Why don't you get up to date and realize that the future always progresses the past? We've got to advance. The television is to radio what the caliper is to the old-fashioned slide rule.
7: But what does that mean?
8: With a thought that deep, one does not stop to analyze.
6: Well, tell me, deep one. Who's going to act in this show of yours?
8: Only Mickey Rooney.
7: Mickey Rooney?
8: Now, look, lay off. I need him for the show, and there ain't enough of them to go around. If we're both put out of here, I'd like to finish the script. Now, let's see. Act two. Our hero enters. He's a man of the world. Handsome. Dashing. Debonair. An amused smile plays about his intelligent face. He speaks.
9: Hello,
8: Finnegan.
9: What you doing?
8: I'm writing a play for TV.
9: That's nice. TV who?
8: Hey, now, who, Finnegan? TV is slang for the idiom. In other words, what is it that people go into the living room for every night and turn out the lights and watch for hours?
9: The dame next door.
8: Look, I'm talking about a different kind of entertainment, television.
9: Who's that? Uncle Louie's got one of them things.
8: Oh, yeah? You like to watch it?
9: Well, I can't make up my mind, Arch. I don't get to see much of it, thanks to me sister.
8: How come?
9: Well, Uncle Louie's set's got a 7-inch screen, and me sister's got a 12-inch head.
8: Well, in that case, why don't you sit in front of your sister?
9: That's where me Uncle Hollis sits.
8: Well, if he's sitting in front of her, how can she see?
9: Well, she can see. You know Uncle Hollis.
8: Oh, yeah, the one with the hole in his head.
9: Yeah, yeah. He thinks television is wonderful. What's this television show that you're writing on?
8: Well, it's sort of a soap opera.
9: I wish you wouldn't use that word.
8: Opera?
9: No, soap. Every time I mention that word around the house, my old man washes me mouth out with dyke.
8: Well, I'll tell you what. To make your old man happy, I'll change it. I'll write a date opera.
10: Hiya, Art.
8: Well, Joe Moran. Hey, Joe, you're a radio guy. What do you think of television?
10: I don't know. I don't drink.
8: I think I'll send that to Fred Allen. I asked you a question.
10: Well, frankly, Arch, I think television is going to kill the motion picture business.
8: I thought the motion pictures did that themselves.
10: That's very, very funny. Mind if I send that to Fred Allen?
8: Where do you think I got it?
10: Oh,
8: Anyway, when I'm driving that, Joe, you know I'm writing a television show.
10: Oh? Well, when does it start?
8: Well, as soon as I find a sponsor.
10: A sponsor, huh?
8: Yeah, you know, a censor with money.
10: Well, any chance of a job in this show, Archie?
8: Acting?
10: Yeah.
8: Well, it could be, but would you mind first giving me an audition?
10: Not at all.
8: I'd like to make sure that you can run the gimlet of emotions. Now, let me see your register, for instance, love. You know, like Charles Boyer. You
10: do. Okay.
11: Toujours l'amour, Truchet. Hedy, come with me to the drugstore. I will shower you with Truchet, the creamy, fragrant hand lotion that keeps hands feeling smoother, looking lovelier.
8: This is the hottest lover since Lanny Ross. Look, Joe, try another one. See what you can do with sorrow.
10: Okay, get a load of this.
11: Oh, please, don't take away my bottle of Truchet. What would I do without it? It's different from other hand lotions. Because it has a unique beforehand extra that protects hands from chapping.
10: Well, how's that for sorrow, Arch?
8: Pretty sorry performance. Would you like to try for fright?
10: Okay. Don't be afraid.

0: Don't be afraid. As long as Touche is on your hands, before you do dishes or go outdoors, you're guarded against chaffing. Water chaffing as well as weather chaffing. Well, Arch, how was that for fright? Frightful. Well, Arch, you mean my acting leaves something to be desired?
1: It leaves something, Joe, but it ain't to be desired. Hey, wait a minute. Excuse me, Joe. Eddie, look who just come in. Mickey Rooney.
2: What?
1: There, walking in under the swinging doors. Eddie, watch me flatter the guy. Well, Gary Cooper. Tall in the saddle.
2: Wait a minute. Just a minute, Arch. I'm Mickey Rooney.
1: Mickey Rooney. Well, how time flies upwards. Tell me, Mick, what's new with you?
2: I don't know. I haven't read the gossip columns today.
1: Gotta send that to Fred Allen. Well, Mick, it certainly is good to have you down here to the tavern. Tell me, how come you never visited us before?
2: Well, up to now, Arch, my studio has been very strict with me.
1: Yeah, huh? What do you mean?
2: Well, my contract says I can't bail out of a plane, jump into a volcano, or go over Niagara Falls in a barrel, or be seen in Duffy's Tavern.
1: Think I'll send that one to Milton Berle. Tell me, Mickey, speaking of television, as we do in circles, is it true that, true what they say in Hollywood?
2: What's that, Arch?
1: That the movie business is falling apart?
2: Arch, if things get any worse, the studios are going to produce the popcorn and hand out the pictures in the lobby, that's right.
1: Things are pretty desperate out there in Hollywood, huh?
2: Desperate? Do you want to know a secret?
1: What?
2: Do you know what they're planning to do?
1: What?
2: Turn out good pictures.
1: No. Mick, they wouldn't dare.
2: It's the last resort.
1: Well, I guess it's what they say is true. There's no business in show business. But you're a trooper, Mick. You ain't got nothing to worry about. Incidentally, how did you ever start in show business anyhow?
2: Well, that goes back a long time, Arch. You see, when I was a baby, Mom and Dad wanted to find out what I was best suited for. So right after I was born, they had the nurse give me a test.
1: Test,
2: yeah. On one side of me, she put a doctor's satchel, and on the other side, a lawyer's briefcase.
1: Why did you reach for?
2: The nurse.
1: I see, so they decided to make you an actor then, huh?
2: Yeah, yeah, that's right. I went into vaudeville with my mom and dad.
1: Yeah, huh? How old was you then?
2: 2 years old.
1: 2 years, and what'd you do before that?
2: Well, Arch, to tell the truth, I just loafed a little bit. But those were the days, good old vaudeville, the Chinese jugglers, the tightrope walkers, Weber and Fields.
1: Yeah, Gallagher and Sheen, Hammacher and Schlemmer. I used to love them, Max. You know, I often wonder whatever happened to them corny old vaudeville jokes.
2: You really want to know?
1: Yeah.
2: I sent them to Fred Allen.
3: Sorry, I was just... Well, Edward G. Robinson.
1: And again, it's Mickey Rooney.
3: Arch, it's Edward G. Robinson.
1: I'm telling you, it's Mickey Rooney.
3: Okay, we'll ask him. Hey, bud, who are you?
2: Never mind who I am, see? I'm the fellow that asks the questions around here, see? This is my territory, see?
3: You're right, Arch, it's Mickey Rooney.
1: It is an idea. Them dialects of yours, they're perfect for television.
2: Me, Arch, on television?
1: Well, certainly. You see, the way I figure it, them television audiences tired of wrestling and hockey. They're crying for something else to get tired of.
2: Well, tell me, what are you going to give them?
1: You. How would you like to play the lead in a daytime soap opera?
2: How would you like a poke in the eye with a sharp stick?
1: Now, look, don't make no hasty decisions. There's room for good acting in television, you know. It's a medium where if anything is well done, it's rare.
2: You can send that one back to Pick and Pat, too.
1: Look, Mick, please, don't be jovial about this. You got your future to think of, you know. You've been around a long time now, and you ain't getting no taller, kid. Now, please, don't pass this up. Don't be a schmo, you know. There's a lot of room in television for tall, handsome, good-looking types like yourself.
2: That did it. The schmo must go on.
1: Well, Mickey, did you read me television script?
2: Yeah.
1: Uh-huh. What'd you think of it?
2: It should happen to Butch Jenkins.
1: We're saving him for the Hardy family. This thing just looks bad on paper. Where do you hear it? Now, leave us run through it. You see, in the first scene, you play a married man. By the way, you've been married, ain't you?
2: Arch, pound for pound, I'm the most married guy in Hollywood.
1: That'll help you handle a part. Now, you're the husband, uh-huh. And Finnegan is your rival.
2: Finnegan is the rival. I say, well, who finally wins the girl, Arch?
1: You do, the husband.
4: Who plays the girl?
1: You do.
2: I'll play the rival.
1: Look, Mitch, in television, they all look like that. Okay, we'll switch it around. You play the rival, Mickey. Now, places, everybody. Mr. Melnick, fanfare, please. Thank you. Okay. Now, Eddie, you exit from the left and read the opening announcement there.
5: Ladies and gentlemen, to those of you who are watching this television program at home, I say greetings. And to those of you who is watching it in bars, I say order a double. You'll need it.
1: Please, just read what's wrote there, will you?
5: Now I give you the director of our Voodoo Playhouse, Mr. Cecil B. Biachi, our head... the head Vidian.
1: Thank you. Thank you. Good evening, Mr. and Mrs. American, all the ships at sea. Tonight... Tonight we bring you another episode in the true life story of lovable old John and his pretty young wife, lovable old Mary. A story that asks the question, can two people in love find happiness? As our scene opens, John, a brilliant young banker, unexpectedly returns home from his office to find his wife, Mary, making love to the Iceman. A typical American family. As our story begins, we find lovable old Mary speaking to lovable old John.
4: What's the idea of coming home so early, you jerk?
6: Good evening, Mary. Mary, don't think me suspicious, but why is that derby hat hanging in the hallway?
4: I'm taking trombone lessons.
6: Well, what about them ice tongs on the couch?
4: Ice tongs? I borrowed them from a neighbor. I lost my eyebrow tweezers.
6: Mary, would you think me suspicious if I just asked one more question?
4: What is it?
6: What are you doing on the Iceman's lap?
4: John, you mean you put two and two together?
6: Yeah, and it adds up to... four?
4: I'm sorry, John, but I've loved him for years. Loved him for years.
6: You mean all this time you've been cold to me, you've been warming up to the Iceman?
4: John, let's be civilized about this. Let's not make a scene of it, shan't we?
6: Mary, it's too late. We gotta have a coat on. Iceman, tell me, do you love Mary? I'm asking you. Speak now or forever hold my wife.
1: Mickey, that's your cue. Give out with a love scene like Clark Gable.
2: Oh.
1: Okay, but he can give him the cue again.
6: Iceman, do you love my wife?
7: All right. All right, you ask me. I'm going to tell you, sure, I love your wife. I love her, do you hear? That's the way it is, and that's the way it's going to be, brother.
6: Why, you cat, take your cold hands off of her.
4: John, I'm afraid it's too late.
6: You mean?
4: His hands are no longer cold.
7: Might as well be a man about this, lovable Judd. I'm taking Mary away with me. Away, do you hear?
6: Lovable old Mary. Is this true?
4: Yes, lovable old John. This is the end.
6: The bitter?
4: The bitter.
6: Well, it had to happen to somebody. Good luck to you.
7: Well, so long, sucker. I hope there's no hard feelings.
6: Sucker, huh? Little does he know I didn't pay the ice bill.
1: And now that Mary has run away with the Iceman, what will happen to John? Will he find new happiness with the refrigerator? Only time will tell. But first, a word from one of our sponsors.
5: 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One single helping of Colucci Rutabaga contains more iron than the double bed spring. And it's twice as delicious. So remember, if it's iron that your system lacks, fill your stomach with rutabaga and listen to the claim. And above all, remember our sponsor's jingle. A?
6: Avocado.
5: B?
7: Well, potatoes.
5: C?
1: Succotashes.
5: M-B-C. And folks, back to our smell-o-vision.
1: I'll ignore it. And now back to our story. The scene is 20 years later. Lovable old John has sank lower and lower. He has tried everything to forget. He's drifted from job to job. Western Union boy, song plugger, lighthouse keeper, general in a South American army. But all the time his mind was elsewhere. In desperation, he finally tried the want ads. And that was how John became a doctor. As luck would have it, Mary, in the meantime, had become a nurse. Our next scene is in the hospital. The head of this hospital is the famous Dr. Gillespie, played by Mickey Rooney. That's you.
2: I thought I was the Iceman.
1: We're short of actors. As our scene continues, there is a patient waiting on the operating table as Dr. Gillespie speaks.
8: Now, see here, Nurse Mary. I want you to prepare this patient for surgery. Looks like it's going to be a very delicate operation.
4: Then only you can operate, Dr. Gillespie. You, with those skillful, highly trained, sensitive surgeon's hands. Will you do it?
8: No, hang it all. On my last operation, I seem to have sewed my fingers together. I'll find out, nurse. Is there a doctor in the house? I say, is there a doctor in the house?
6: I am a doctor.
8: You are a doctor?
6: Yes. I am lovable old Dr. John. Nice. Have you got the scalpel?
4: Yes, doctor.
6: What does it read?
4: Uh, 108.
3: 108? That's pretty low. We better put him back in the sun. but first, let me look at the patient. Yehoshaphat. It can't be.
4: Who?
3: My rival, the Iceman.
1: Yes, there was the Iceman on the operating table. Lovable old Dr. John's hated rival that had took his wife away. What should John do? What would you do? In Dr. John's trembling hand was a scalpel, sharp as a surgeon's knife. One tiny slip of this scalpel, and the operation might be a success. Dr. John moves slowly toward the operating table. He looks down at his helpless victim, his mind racing blindly. Slowly, he raises his scalpel. And then... But first, a word from our sponsor.
5: 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And remember our slogan, have a Cavendish funeral while you are still young enough to enjoy it. And now back to our television, sir.
1: Thank you, Eddie Green. Scalpel poised in midair, Dr. John hesitates as he faces the most momentous decision of his life. He thinks of Mary and the Iceman, and words from the past speak up to his subconsciousness.
7: I'm taking Mary away with me. Away, do you hear?
4: Yes, sir, and I'm leaving you. Do you hear?
8: Dr. John, snap out of it. What's the matter, Doctor? Hearing voices?
3: Yeah, but don't worry. I hear them all the time.
8: Well, tell me, have you made up your mind, my boy? Will you operate?
3: Yes. Even though the Iceman is my hated rival, I'll still operate.
8: Stout fellow.
4: Doctor?
3: Yeah?
4: Shall I grill the instruments?
3: No, let's just fry them for a change.
4: Dr. John?
3: Yes?
4: Dr. John, we'd better hurry. The patient seems to have trouble with his breathing.
3: I'll soon put a stop to that. Quick, Nate. Quick, ether.
4: Ether.
3: Ah, that cleared me head. Now, give some to the patient. Dr. Gillespie?
8: Yes.
3: Sponge.
8: Cotton.
3: Scissors. Ouch.
8: Sorry.
3: Bandage.
1: It's a tense moment. Dr. John begins the operation. First, he sutures the hemostat. Then, his sensitive fingers working swiftly but carefully, he stitches a hole in the epidermis and skewers up the dorsal fin. Finally, Dr. John speaks.
3: Gentlemen, the patient will walk again.
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0: represents either a magnificent hoax or the true explanation of the famous Grimshaw Sanitarium scandal that made the headlines back in 1947. The manuscript upon which this account is based was removed by the New York State Police from a fountain pen cover found in the doorway to Dr. Grimshaw's study. We offer this manuscript as evidence only. Whether it is authentic or not, you must judge for yourselves.
1: My name is John Dougherty. I'm a graduate of Hamilton College, class of 34, member of Theta Alpha. I'm one of those fools who wanted some excitement in life, so instead of going into my father's shoe business, I became a private detective. These are facts. You can check them if you like. The rest of what I write here is so fantastic that I don't expect it to be believed. If anyone should find this manuscript and read it, all I ask is that you notify Miss Millicent Armbrister of 299 Wallace Avenue, Buffalo. That Johnny Dougherty is dead. On the evening of July 1st, Miss Armbrister and I were driving to a wedding. Not our own, although I wish it had been. It was Sunday. And in order to avoid traffic, I took the Old Mill Road, a single-lane dirt affair that runs past the Gowanda Cemetery.
2: Going too fast.
1: Not for this road. There's nothing around except some tombstones and...
2: Johnny, the gate to the cemetery.
1: Well, what about it?
2: That hurts. Look out! Look out!
1: He skidded for about 20 feet and slammed into the back of the hearse. The two rear doors buckled and snapped open. It was a freak. A huge oak coffin with brass handles tipped up and began slowly to slide back toward us.
2: Oh, how horrible.
1: You stay right here, baby. You okay, Mac?
3: You don't pay much attention to speed limits, do you, Dad?
1: Now, look, let's not get hung up on who was right and who was wrong. I was going too fast, and you were traveling without lights after dark.
3: Let's see your driver's license.
1: All right, here.
3: Private eye, eh?
1: Now, if you don't mind, who does this joy wagon belong to?
3: Gowanda Funeral Service. It's being rented to Grimshaw.
1: Who?
3: Grimshaw from the private sanitarium.
1: Mind if I ask what you were doing after dark coming out of a cemetery with a wooden kimono?
3: We're moving one of Grimshaw's patients to a new grave.
1: They always travel like this?
3: Look, Hawkshaw, how about skipping the third degree and giving me a hand getting this box back in the wagon?
1: A pleasure. Better screw on that cover again. It's going to slide off.
3: Let's get it in the hearse first.
1: Okay, Junior, you get on that end.
3: Okay. You ready?
1: Yeah, lift.
3: Just slide it.
4: Oh, brother, who's in that?
3: Kung?
4: Look out for the cover.
1: I told you that would happen. What's your guy's name, Junior?
3: Oh, why don't you ask him, Sherlock Holmes?
1: A real wise guy, huh? I've got half a mind to report this accident.
3: Well, go ahead. See where it gets there.
4: Now, if you'll pardon me, I'll deliver the body.
2: Everything all right, Johnny?
1: Yeah, I thought so until a few seconds ago. Listen, Malik, can you sit here in the car for another 5 minutes?
2: Where are you going?
1: For a stroll through the cemetery.
2: Johnny, stop making jokes.
1: When we lifted that coffin back on the meat wagon, I got a good look inside it.
2: Ew.
1: Yeah, exactly how I felt. I figured we'd knock the stuffing out of the corpse, only I didn't expect the stuffing to be sand.
2: What?
1: Yes. That wasn't a body, that was a dummy stuffed with sand, a dummy with a wax face.
2: Johnny!
1: Which brings up an interesting question. Who's supposed to be in that box, and, just where is the dead man spending his time? Sometimes in my business, when things drop off, you have to go out and, dig up new clients. My next case was a gentleman named Harlan Ward Sr., a wealthy automobile manufacturer. I'd gotten his name off his son's tombstone.
5: Are you trying to tell me, Dorothy, that my son Harlan was never buried at Gowanda Cemetery?
1: Exactly, Mr. Ward.
5: But why?
1: Maybe if you'll tell me the circumstances surrounding your son's death, I can help answer that.
5: My son was a rather impetuous young man. Tall, good-looking. After his graduation from Princeton, he began drinking quite heavily. After he got into a couple of scrapes, we sent him to Dr. Grimshaw's sanitarium in the hopes that he could be cured. While my wife and I were in Europe, we received word that he died. Buried at Gowanda in our absence. Last week, my wife and I decided to have his body removed to the family vault here at Short Hills.
1: How'd your son die?
5: Suicide.
1: You never saw the body?
5: No. He couldn't get back from Europe in time. Now you tell me that his coffin contains a dummy. How do I know this whole thing isn't a plan to fleece me?
6: You don't. But you're a rich man, Mr. Ward, and you're perfectly willing to take a chance that I'm on the level and that your son may still be alive.
5: You sound very sure of yourself, Mr. Dudley.
6: My fee is a $2,000 retainer plus expenses.
5: What sort of expenses?
6: However much it costs to take the cure to Dr. Grimshaw's sanitarium. Dr. Grimshaw's sanitarium was just outside Gowanda. Most of the cases were nervous breakdowns and alcoholics. I committed myself as a dipso, and just to make it convincing, I stopped at 5 or 6 bars on the way over. I was interviewed by Grimshaw himself, a small man with a fringe of white hair.
7: You understand, Mr. Doherty?
6: That's not my real name, of course, social reasons.
7: We understand. Our pay clientele is very select, and our rates are very high.
6: You'll be paid in cash and in advance, Dr. Grimshaw. How's the cure usually take?
7: That, of course, depends on the degree of alcoholism. This is my assistant, Dr. Reiner.
6: How do you do?
8: How do you do?
7: We are accepting Mr. Doherty as a patient. Better place him in the ward with Mr. K and Mr. Casey. Mr. K is a long-term patient, Mr. Doherty. A highly intelligent man, formerly a professor of plant pathology. Mr. Casey suffers mild delusion. I think you'll find him rather amusing.
6: After about 3 days, my roommates Arthur Kay and Crakey got used to me. And we even began to play three-handed bridge. Kay was a chronic dope addict, an intelligent, sensitive man. Crakey was nothing but a clown. He kept a big black cat named the Professor, which he talked to as if it were human.
9: And so I said to her, my dear Countess, if you don't like the company of my cat, then you don't like me. She looked at me as if I were insane. But, of course, the joke was on her because I was. And Professor?
10: Meow.
9: The Professor is very sociable and excellent company.
11: Except when he kills birds and deposits them in your bed. He's nothing but a feline murderer as far as I'm concerned.
9: See? I've insulted him, Mr. K.
6: Come here, Professor. Let's make friends. How about giving me your paw?
9: Oh!
11: Scratch me, you black devil.
9: You insulted him. You hurt his feelings.
6: Well, just keep him away from me.
9: It will be a pleasure. I would advise you not to insult him again. Good afternoon and evening.
6: Is he always as nuts as that?
11: Ever since I've been here.
6: What's his problem?
11: Manic depressive. And a little paranoid, too.
6: How long have you been here, Arthur?
11: At Grimshaw's? 2 years. I left for a while, but I couldn't stay away from the junk, so I committed myself again.
6: Did you happen to know a patient here named Harlan Ward?
11: Why do you ask that? Did you know him?
6: I met him socially a few times. I understand he died here.
11: So the newspapers said. I wouldn't know.
6: Suicide, wasn't it?
11: Was it?
6: You're being pretty careful, aren't you?
11: Mr. Doherty, what would you say if I were to tell you that I don't believe Harlan Ward is dead?
6: What makes you so certain?
11: You share this room with us. He slept in the same bed you now use.
6: I see.
11: He was an alcoholic, doing quite well, too, from what I could observe. We all expected him to go home soon. And one evening he had a violent fight with Crakey. Crakey accused him of snooping something. Later that night, Grimshaw and Voyner took him out.
6: Where?
11: Where they take all the special treatment cases to the charity clinic. It's a small building on the other side of the stone wall. A few days later, we read about his death. Suicide, they said.
6: That's what makes you think he's still alive, Arthur.
11: This? About a month ago, I was in the garden next to the wall that separates us from the charity clinic. Suddenly, I thought I heard a sound, like a child whimpering. It stopped. And a moment later, this note came over the wall, wrapped around a stone.
6: What's it say?
11: Help me, for God's sake, Harlan Ward.
6: Arthur, how would you like to have some fun?
11: Like what?
6: Like sneaking out tonight and going over the wall to the charity ward? What do you say? We'll break the monotony a little.
11: I suppose there's no real harm in
8: Of course not.
10: I'd go alone, but I'll need help scaling the wall. Will you do it?

0: All clear.
1: Give me your hand and I'll lift you. Be careful when you drop.
0: Ready? Go ahead.
1: There's a therapy building over there. The one with the lights and the basement window. All right, come on. Let's crawl over. Maybe we can see something. Now you... Listen. Can you make out what he's saying?
2: No, I can barely hear.
1: Good God.
0: What was that?
1: Somebody's impatient having the BT.
0: Let's have a look. Easy it wouldn't be to get caught now.
1: See anything?
0: Well, it's some sort of laboratory.
1: I can see Grimshaw and Boyne and something else.
0: But there's a child with its back to me.
3: Please, no!
4: It will all be over soon. You won't remember anything.
3: No, I don't want to know.
4: Why not give it to him?
3: No!
4: Cut him up by now.
1: Good Lord. What was it? What did he do to that child?
0: That wasn't a child. It was a midget. The smallest midget I've ever seen. Trying to give it some sort of injection. When it resisted, Boyne knocked it out.
1: What do you suppose they were doing to it?
0: I don't know, Arthur.
4: All I know is that when it fell,
0: it had the face of Harlan Ward.
5: 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X-1 continues with George Lefferts' exciting drama, Dr. Grimshaw's Sanitarium. A little more than a minute from now. Now, a preview of next month's X-1. The time is present. Two employees of the Federal Bureau of Missing Persons have returned at night to try to track down some strange interference the Bureau has been receiving on its restricted broadcast band.
6: That's a peculiar transmission sound.
1: Well, that sounds like something. I'll try to return. Hello? Hello?
7: Hello.
1: Hello, do you hear me?
7: I get you now. Thank God.
1: Where are you?
7: I'm on the Earth side of the moon. You get that? The Earth side of the moon.
5: Whose is this haunted voice from outer space? Can he really be speaking from the moon? Or is this the evil prank of a disturbed mind? This is Fred Collins inviting you to hear The Man in the Moon on X-1. Now we return to X-1 and Dr. Grimshaw's Sanitarium.
8: All the way back to our room, my brain was working like some frantic pinball machine. Only the score somehow wouldn't add up. The pieces were there, all right. A crazy old doctor, a brutal assistant, a private sanitarium, and a midget with a dead man's face. I thought that when I got back to our room, I'd have some time to think about it. I'd forgotten about our friend, the happiness boy, Count Crakey.
9: You.
8: Fine, you've caught us. Now, how about crawling back into the woodwork like a good little count?
9: Where were you?
8: Mink hunting. Arthur and I like to go mink hunting at night.
9: You make fun of Count Crakey? I shall report you to Dr. Boyne.
8: You better not if you know what's good for you.
9: Oh, you threaten me. Me, Count Crakey.
8: I shall scream for help.
9: Help! Help!
8: Did you hurt him?
10: Knocked him out.
8: What do we do now?
10: Put him to bed.
8: I bet when he wakes up in the morning, he's forgotten the whole thing.
10: And if he hasn't?
8: He's too crazy for them to take seriously anyway. Come on, let's get him back into bed.
10: I went to sleep in my own room. And the next thing I felt was the sharp jab of the hypodermic needle in my left arm.
9: Hold it. It'll be useless to struggle, Mr. Dorothy. In a moment, your motor nerves will be completely paralyzed.
0: This is about Grimshaw.
9: I might ask the same of you. My good friend Tom Casey informs me you and Mr. K decided to do some snooping earlier tonight. He followed you and saw you climb the wall.
0: Crakey's insane.
9: Mr. Dorothy, that is a matter of opinion.
0: Crakey, what is this?
9: Perhaps my assistant, Dr. Grimshaw, would be good enough to explain.
0: Assistant?
9: Yes. You see, I am the actual head of the Grimshaw Sanatorium. Count Crakey feigns many delusions, Mr. Dorothy. But in this case, he is telling the truth. Count Crakey is actually Professor Ernst Haschler, Professor Hassler and I worked together in the Berlin Neurological Institute before and during the last war.
2: Unfortunately, my political affiliations with the Third Reich were under investigation by the War Crimes Commission. However, Dr. Grimshaw managed to smuggle me into this country, where I masqueraded as a mental patient in order that we might continue certain experiments which were interrupted by the American Army.
8: I can imagine the sort of experiments you conducted.
9: You and your friend, Mr. K, will discover their exact nature very shortly, Mr. Dorothy. It is a magnificent opportunity to serve science.
8: I passed out. And the next thing I knew, I was coming to in a different room. And hearing the voices of Voyner, Grimshaw, and Crakey. As if from a great distance.
2: The two of them.
9: The two of them.
2: 40 feet.
9: 40 feet.
2: I have the measurements.
9: Reducing rapidly.
2: We'll operate at once. Have Werner start the anesthesia.
9: Very well, Doctor. Come back.

0: Mickey and Grimshaw weren't doing something to drive me insane. Because I lost all sense of perspective. The room seemed to grow in size. I don't know how much time passed, but one day Crakey came into the room with a bundle in his arms about the size of a newborn baby. The bundle was my friend, Arthur Kay. And worse yet, I was exactly the same size that he was.
1: Let me out of here. Let me out.
2: Allow me to congratulate you, gentlemen. How are you feeling?
1: You dirty monster.
2: I'm disappointed, gentlemen. Do you not feel privileged to be a part of an experiment that will place me at the very top rank of the world's endocrinologists?
1: What are you doing to us, you madman?
2: It has long been established, gentlemen, that dwarfism and giantism result from injury to or malfunction of the pituitary and thyroid glands. The interlock between these glands was thought to be a hormone. I have discovered that this was incorrect. It was an enzyme. An enzyme I isolated some years ago. I was well on the way to synthesis in Germany when the surrender interrupted me. The interruption also limited the number and type of subject on whom I could experiment. I was forced to find others.
1: Such as Harlan Ward?
2: Mr. Ward was only a control experiment.
1: I suppose you planned the same for us?
2: No, gentlemen. For you, I have reserved a special privilege. You gentlemen will be the first to test the full effects of the enzyme. In short, I intend that you, Mr. Kay, and you, Mr. Doherty, when the experiment is completed, will emerge as perfectly healthy, normal individuals. Except, of course, that you will be only 5 inches tall.
0: Nights that followed were a living nightmare. A nightmare from which Arthur and I awoke for brief periods to find ourselves in a strange new world. A huge, frightening world where everything seemed enlarged 100 times. When we finally emerged, we found ourselves imprisoned in a tiny mouse cage. Judging by the relative size of things, we could not have been more than 5 inches tall. Now we realized the experiment was at an end. But from now on, it was either escape or be destroyed.
3: Have it coming, Arthur. Another moment. I think I'll have it locked. What through? And if we escape, then what?
4: We'll worry about that after we get out of this mouse cage.
3: Suppose we don't open.
4: At least you've written the story on that scrap of paper. Someone may find it and read it.
3: Nobody will believe it.
4: Then why did you bother to write it?
3: I don't know. I suppose I want the world to know what happened to me.
4: Help me push the door open.
3: Now what?
4: The first job is getting down to the floor. I think we can make it by sliding down the telephone cord. Are you game?
3: Go ahead. I'm right behind you.
4: Easy now.

0: Out of the room with the door and window locked. I know you are in here. I would advise you to save yourself trouble and give up. Very well, my tiny friend. If you prefer to play the game of cat and mouse, then I shall be happy to furnish the cat. There is no way you can get out.
1: Oh, no. The sound of the cat is that monster over just a year over gone. There must be... Wait a minute. What? You see that thin strand of wire running along the molding? What about it? It's the automatic fire alarm. When the alarm is tripped by a fire or a short circuit, all the locks are stopped. Then the patients can escape from the room. If I can short that wire before Clayton lets the cat into the building, let's go. There's a tiny sliver of steel from the cage on the floor. I'll work with that. We'll keep an air to the door. Go ahead. The situation is tough as rawhide.
2: Come on, wait a minute. I have to go back. The man is going to see the fool. There's no time. Come on.

0: fountain pen cover in the burned-out hallway of Dr. Grimshaw's sanitarium. There's nothing to add, except that the fire which destroyed the sanitarium and killed so many of its occupants, including Dr. Grimshaw and Dr. Voyner, was definitely of incendiary nature. It is believed by the fire chief that some small creature, possibly a mouse, chewed the insulation off the wire and short-circuited the system. The two patients, John Doherty and Arthur Kay, vanished completely after the fire, and their remains were never found. Whether the manuscript which you have just heard is authentic, or whether it was the work of one of the more demented inmates of the sanitarium, we leave to your judgment.
1: This was from the world of X-1. Tonight's story, Dr. Grimshaw's Sanitarium, was written by Fletcher Pratt and adapted for radio by George Lefferts. Featured in the cast were Bill Lipton as Doherty, Rosemary Prince as Millicent, Leon Janney as Mac, Arthur Maitland as Mr. Ward, Ted Osborne as Grimshaw, Peter Capel as Crakey, Roger DeCoven as Kay, and Frank Milano as the Cat. Tonight's program was directed by Fred Way, executive producer Robert Wogan. We invite you to listen again when over most of these NBC stations, X-1 presents The Man in the Moon. Listen to this preview.
2: Mr. Wade. I swear I hear something. Mr. Wade. Good Lord. There's someone in here. It's locked. Oh, no. Mr. Wade. Mr. Wade, let me out. I'm not alone in here. Mr. Wade. This must be a light switch. Thank God. Mr. Wade, where are you?
3: Outside. Speaking over the intercom.
2: Mr. Wade, there are people in here. 15 or 20 of them. They're something like statues just staring at me.
3: They won't hurt you, Henry. What? They've all been drugged. They're even more helpless than you.
2: But who are they?
3: They've all been, shall we say, recruited for work with Professor Halsman's group on the moon.
2: Moon?
3: This silo was camouflaged for a rocket launching platform. In a moment, the roof will slide back for the rocket's takeoff.
2: A rocket ship?
3: In exactly 70 hours, you and your companions will join Professor Otterbein on the moon.
2: But you

is Fred Collins inviting you to join us for The Man in the Moon, next on X Minus One. Thank you and good night.

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2: 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So, listen closely. 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
3: A while ago, we explained to you veterans and to your families how important it is for patients in Veterans Administration tuberculosis hospitals to cooperate with the doctors. Now, you see, if a tuberculosis patient insists on leaving the hospital prematurely against the advice of his doctor, well, that's his right. But you can see how dangerous this could be.

0: danger to the patient himself in that he drags out his illness, makes his own recovery more difficult. Danger that he may expose to serious infection those he loves best, his family at home. Now, therein lies a great responsibility for tuberculosis patients and for their families. Following the doctor's advice may be hard, but it's sure to be wise. Remember, your doctor wants you to get well just as soon as possible. He's doing his part conscientiously. Do yours. Accept his professional advice. Stay in the hospital until your VA doctor tells you that you're well enough to go home.
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2: Really? It's noise of ignorant savages who don't know any better. You're a white woman, like me. You don't belong here. We're soon going home. Home to your husband. Sons. Fathers. Faces. Don't you understand?
3: No. No. Let me go. Let me go. I want to go to the music. Out there. My music. I want to listen to the music.
2: No, you. No, you. That fever's gone to her brain. Can't think. She's hopeless. What can I do?
4: Oh,
2: so hopeless. That noise is maddening. It would only stop. I might have a chance. Thank heaven for that. Now what's happening?

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3: I don't mean to be too personal, mind you, but have you found out how Wheaties at 7 can help at 11? 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Now, what you do is this. Come breakfast time some morning real soon. Dish yourself up a bowl of Wheaties. Crisp, golden flakes, 100% whole wheat. Add some fruit, add milk, and you'll be getting some real nourishment. And at 11 a.m., I think you'll begin to understand why. Because Wheaties have it. The whole wheat energy that makes such a difference come mid-morning. Wheaties have it, and it's for you. Now see if you don't look better, feel better, smile easier every day that breakfast begins with Wheaties. I know. I do. See for yourself how Wheaties at 7... and help at 11. It's amazing, really.
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4: 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Attention. This is a coded report nationwide. Missing since 9 o'clock this morning, the following persons. Smidgley, Jonathan, 5 feet 8 inches tall, brown hair, brown eyes, mastoid.
5: Hey,
4: get off this wavelength. This is a restricted band. Look, whoever you are, you're on a coded wavelength. 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
5: Hello, Earth. This is the moon calling Earth. Hello, Earth.
4: This guy's loony. Transmitting room.
6: Jake in transmission.
4: Jake, this is Charlie in the code room. Some crackpot's on our frequency.
6: Yeah, I heard him, Charlie. I've got CQ trying to trace it now.
4: Yeah, well, hurry it up, will you? Some ham's in for a good stiff fine by the FCC.
6: They ought to take his license away. Here comes Lenny with the directional fix.
7: Here you are, Jake. I checked it 4 times.
6: Well, this is impossible, and you know it.
7: I can't help it.
4: Hey, what's going on down there? How about it? Get that ham out of my killer sight.
6: Listen, Charlie. That interference is being beamed from 240,000 miles away.
4: Oh, now, Jake, you know there ain't no such thing as 240,000 miles away.
6: Oh, yes, there is, Charlie. Straight up.
4: Straight. Hey, now, wait a minute.
6: Charlie, that signal's coming from the moon.
4: The moon? Are you nuts?
6: Somebody might be bouncing it like a radar signal.
4: Radar? On this frequency? Where did you study basic radio?
6: Listen, flathead. You asked for a fix. I gave the best fix our instruments can find. Now take it or leave it. Somebody on the moon is calling the Bureau of Missing Persons.
8: What's the sweat, Charlie? Shouldn't you be broadcasting?
4: Now, listen, Mr. Timken, you know I'm a sober citizen, right? Never once have I broadcast with the smell of alcohol on my breath, right? In all your 12 years here at the Bureau, did I once...
8: What's the matter, Charlie?
4: We're picking up a message on our wavelength.
8: What did you report to the FCC?
4: I ain't got the nerve.
8: But what's wrong?
4: You'll scream when you hear this, Mr. Timken. You'll jump right out the window, but... We are getting an SOS from the moon.

0: it. Started on voice and switched to Morse.
1: What did he say?
0: Let's see now. Can you read me? Help Otterburn. Will contact when the moon is in phase.
1: Otterburn.
0: Sounds like a name.
1: Otterburn. Otterburn. Holy jumping Jehoshaphat.
0: Hey, where are you going?
1: To talk to the chief.
0: Hey, now, wait a minute. What are you going to tell him? We just got a CQ from the man in the moon?
1: That's exactly what I'm going to tell him, Charlie.
0: What? Oh, no. This is too much for me.
2: Washington Star Ledger.
0: Let me have O'Brien on the city desk.
2: Huh? One moment. O'Brien speaking.
0: Seamus?
2: Yes.
0: This is Charlie Starbuck down at the Missing Persons Bureau. You want a hot one? No kidding. This will cost you a beer, okay?
2: Sure, Buck. I'll stay in your wavelength for 30 seconds.
0: Yeah, okay. We just got a radio message from the moon.
2: What?
0: From the moon.
2: Call me back when you're sober.
0: Okay, Seamus. If you don't know a story, when you say one.
2: I'll send you the name of a good psychiatrist.
0: Dad.
2: So long, Orson Welles.
0: What? Orson Welles? How do you like that? He don't believe me.
1: Otterburn, Mr. Wade. Does that name ring a bell?
3: You're the man with the photographic memory, Henry. What about Otterburn?
1: Cornelius Otterburn, atomic physicist, reported missing from his home in Baltimore on June 5th, 1945, just 5 years ago. Vanished completely.
3: Are you trying to tell me you really think there's something to this man on the moon business? Henry, I'm surprised at you. This is some crackpot trying to jam the airwaves.
1: But the name Otterburn is so unusual.
3: So are a lot of names.
1: But, Mr. Wade, I have a theory.
3: Henry, you always have a theory.
1: But, Mr. Wade...
3: Out, Henry.
1: Mr. Wade...
3: Out. I'm busy.
1: Yes, sir.
3: I'm sorry, Henry. Here, take this folder of reports for the debt file.
1: Yes, sir.
3: And no more nonsense, eh, Henry? I appreciate that you have a very dull job filing old missing person reports, and I appreciate that you take an active interest in the affairs of the Bureau. But, no more nonsense.
1: Mm-hmm. No, sir, Chief. No more nonsense.
4: Pardon me.
1: Hmm?
4: Are you Mr. Henry Timken?
1: That's my name.
4: Permit me, Jefferson Philo, scientific feature writer. May I have a moment of your time?
1: Certainly. Just sit down at my desk right over here.
4: Thank you. My, that's quite a stack of papers.
1: Filing. I'm the records custodian of the Bureau. 12 years and never misplaced a record.
4: Magnificent. Now, Mr. Timken.
1: Yes?
4: Mr. O'Brien, the editor of the Star Ledger, said I might drop by and investigate a rumor. Only a rumor, mind you, that a message from the, moon?
1: Well, we aren't certain it's from the moon. It may be a bounce. They have bounced radar waves off the moon, you know.
4: Yes, I know. I wrote the first newspaper article on it.
1: Oh, really? Well, I'd be interested to read it.
4: I must have a copy in my briefcase.
1: Well, don't bother.
4: Oh, but I insist. There you are. I'll leave it on your desk.
1: Well, thank you very much.
4: Now, about this message from the moon, Mr. Timken.
1: Well, we don't know for sure, as I said. But I believe that this message, wherever it originates, is from Cornelius Otterburn.
4: The physicist?
1: Oh, you know him.
4: I once wrote an article on his contribution to nuclear mechanics. A brilliant man, Otterburn, years ahead of his contemporaries.
1: Well, whoever is sending those signals, if he isn't on the moon, is at least using the moon as a sounding board, bouncing the signal.
4: But why, Mr. Timken? Why?
1: Look here, Mr. Philo. If you will come here tomorrow night at 8, we may learn the answer to that question. I have arranged with Charlie, our radio man, to let me use the equipment.
4: May I consider this an invitation?
1: You certainly may.
4: Very well, sir. Until tomorrow night, then. Goodbye, sir.
1: Goodbye, Mr. Philo. Goodbye. Lack-a-day. Let me see now. Well, that's funny. Where did this list of names come from?
5: Paul Ahrens, astromathematician. Robert Simons, electronic engineer. Carl Parker, mining specialist. Oh, this must have got mixed up with the papers on my desk by accident. It's a peculiar list of names. Most peculiar.

0: Yes, Tipkin. I see we made the papers.
1: Oh?
0: And how? Mr. Chief steamed up about it.
1: What did the paper say?
0: Mostly ha-ha. Here's the Herald.
1: Oh?
0: Oh, brother, what a panic.
1: Uh-huh. Oh, dear. Oh, my. No wonder Mr. Wade is hopping.
0: About tonight, Mr. Tipkin, I don't know.
1: Now, you promised you'd give me a key to the radio room,
0: Charlie. Yeah, but I didn't expect this.
1: Listen, Charlie, we've got to find out if there's something to that message. If Otterburn is alive somewhere and radioing for help,
0: it is... Hold it. Time for the morning broadcast. We've got quite a list today.
1: Would you mind if I listen a while? We may hear Otterburn.
0: Oh, hey, it's all good. Just stick around. Attention. Attention, this is the Federal Bureau of Missing Persons calling all local agencies nationwide. This is a coded broadcast. The following persons are missing. Ahrens, Dr. Paul, 5'5", brown hair, brown eyes, scar on left side of chin.
1: Ahrens.
0: Thick glasses, occupation, astro-mathematician. Missing since 6 o'clock this morning. Being sought by Bel Air Police.
1: Charlie.
0: Repeat, Dr. Paul Ahrens.
1: Charlie, shut it off a second.
0: Oh, no, listen, Mr. Tipkin. It's okay to stay, but you can't interrupt.
1: This is important. Now, what time was Dr. Ahrens reported missing?
0: 6 a.m. We got the report from Bel Air less than an hour ago.
1: Are you certain, Charlie?
0: Yeah, positive. What is this?
1: Charlie, what's the next name on the list?
0: Let's see, Simons, Robert.
1: What?
0: Engineer. Came in less than 20 minutes ago.
1: 20? What's the matter with you? You look like you've seen a ghost.
2: Nothing, Charlie. Except that last night, quite by accident, someone left a list of names on my desk. And that list included the names of those two men who weren't reported missing until an hour ago.
0: What? Yeah, that don't sound right to me.
2: It isn't right, Charlie. Which raises a question. Who would make up a list of missing persons before they were missing, not after?

0: Dimension X will continue in just a moment.
1: You know, friends, when I talk about Wheaties, breakfast of champions, I mean something like this. Champions do eat Wheaties because they feel Wheaties give them energy they need and because they just plain like the way Wheaties taste. And even though they are champions, that isn't unusual. Sort of the way you and I look at it, isn't it? Here's Ed Prentice with a perfect illustration of my meaning.
2: Now, young man, will you tell us what you do for a living?
3: I pitch.
2: You what?
3: Pitch. You know, baseball. They have a baseball team, they have to have a pitcher. I'm a pitcher. I pitch.
2: Oh, yes, I see. And are you on a team?
3: Yes, sir. I'm on the Cleveland Indians.
2: Cleveland Indians, What is your name, young man?
3: I'm Bob Feller. And you know it as well as I do, Ed.
2: Sure I do, Bob. It's good to see you. This makes your 14th season playing with the Indians, doesn't it?
3: Yep, Ed. 14 years.
2: Well, tell me, Bob, how long have you been eating Wheaties?
3: Oh, about 20 years, give or take a couple.
2: You mean you started eating Wheaties before you started playing ball?
3: Why, of course. What's so strange about that? Most people start eating Wheaties before they get to playing ball. In fact, most people never start playing baseball. You don't have to be a ball player to enjoy the lift you get from Wheaties with milk and fruit.
2: You're right as rain, Bob. No champ ever said a truer word about Wheaties, breakfast of champions.
4: And you say this list of names was left on your desk accidentally?
5: I believe so, Mr. Wade.
4: Do you have any ideas?
5: Well, it's hard to say. Mr. Philo left some papers from his briefcase.
4: Mr. Philo?
5: A science feature writer.
4: I see. You were the leak on the story, then.
5: Oh, yes, sir, I'm afraid I was. I didn't think it would be treated as a laughing stock. We'll deal with that later.
4: What's this Philo like?
5: Well, he's strange. Bald, thick glasses, tall, seems to know a great deal about scientific data, but being a science writer...
4: Is there any other possibility?
5: I don't know. But I do believe that this is all hooked up with the broadcast from Otterburg.
4: That seems like a very remote possibility.
5: A missing persons bureau deals in remote possibilities, Mr. Wade.
4: Henry, I do not require a statement of policy. What's the theory?
5: Mr. Wade, I have discovered that each year literally thousands of persons vanish, leaving no trace. They are never located. Where do they go? Nobody knows.
4: And?
5: And they disappear in interesting cycles.
4: What sort of cycles?
5: Occupations, for example. One year we'll have a run on, coal miners. Next year the proportion of engineers increases, then scientists...
4: What do you think happens, Henry?
5: I don't know, Mr. Wade. But I'm beginning to suspect that somebody else has discovered the same phenomenon. Even to the point, perhaps, of being able to predict who will turn up among the missing next.
4: Philo?
5: I don't know. But I would like to find out.
4: And you think Audubon may be a part of this picture?
5: I definitely do, Mr. Wade.
4: Henry, do you honestly expect me to buy an idea like that?
5: It's more than an idea. The two top men on this list are missing.
4: Maybe so. But the rest of them aren't. Parker, Watson, Gibbs.
5: Well,
4: I saw Parker in the restaurant where I had lunch today.
5: Yes, sir, but...
4: And you think I'm going to make myself a laughing stock by putting anybody in such a crack-brained theory?
5: Well,
4: excuse me.
5: Yes, sir.
4: Hello, Wade speaking. Yes? Yes, I see. What name? Just a moment. Henry, let me see that list again.
5: Oh, yes, sir. Here you are, sir.
4: Go ahead. I see. I'll get back to you. I guess I owe you an apology, Henry.
5: Yeah. Sir?
4: Carl Parker was just reported missing.
5: Parker?
4: The third man on your list.
5: Holy mackerel.
4: Exactly. Henry, perhaps I've underestimated you. Maybe this time you really stumble onto something.
5: What do you intend to do, Mr. Wade?
4: I don't know. I haven't thought it out yet.
5: I was planning to listen for another broadcast tonight in the hope that Otterburn might try to contact us again.
4: I'll join you.
5: I also invited Mr. Philo, the science feature writer.
4: I'll be glad to meet him. I'm beginning to get interested in your Mr. Philo.
5: Mr. Wade, you don't think...
4: That he's mixed up in this? I don't know, Henry.
5: Well, Mr. Wade, let's contact the police.
4: No, Henry, I think we're better off keeping this between ourselves for the moment. I don't want the police laughing at the Bureau if you're wrong.
5: I don't know, Mr. Wade.
4: Besides, there may be more danger than you realize. Let's keep it quiet. Shall we, Henry?
5: Yes, sir. I didn't realize there was any danger.

0: 8 o'clock. Friend Mr. Filer was late.
1: He said he'd be here, sir.
0: Moon is almost in direct phase. You can't wait much longer. You'd better switch on the set.
1: Yes, sir.
0: I'll have to light in the hall for Mr. Filer when he comes. Are you getting anything?
1: No. Just some foreign stuff. Transmission sound. That sounds like something. See if I can work a selector here.
0: The moon is in phase.
1: Yes, sir.
2: Oh. Can you hear me?
1: I'll try to return. Hello? Hello?
2: Hello,
1: Hello, do you hear me?
2: I get you now. Thank God.
1: Who are you? Can you hear me? Who are you?
2: This is Professor Cornelius Otterberg. Hello?
1: Go on. I hear you.
2: Not much time. They're on me. They located my sending point. You hear me?
1: Go ahead, keep talking.
2: I've only enough oxygen for a few minutes more.
1: Well, where are you?
2: I'm on the Earth side of the moon. You get that? The Earth side of the moon. A volcanic crater.
0: Good Lord.
1: Start that recorder, Mr. Wade. Go on, explain, please. Explain, please.
2: Mostly. There's an Earth colony on the moon. There is an Earth colony on the far side of the moon. Made up of renegade scientists and criminals. Professor Ernst Haussmann.
1: Haussmann, he died in an insane asylum in 1938.
2: Professor Ernst Haussmann discovered nuclear rocket power in 1935. Turned his plans over to escaped inmates of the asylum. They took off and set up a colony on the far side of the moon in 1938.
0: Go ahead, we're recording you.
2: Each year, they recruit new colonists from Earth. Slave labor mostly. Some women, scientists. The oxygen problem is a big one. I was kidnapped in 1945.
1: Yes, we know. Keep talking.
2: They wanted me to work on atomic drive with FIS. Hello?
1: We're still getting you. Go on. Speak louder.
2: Not much oxygen left. Getting weaker. We pulled what little oxygen we had. The others, dead now. Thank God I reached you. You've got to stop them. Stop them.
1: Stop who?
2: The moon colony. Planning to take over the Earth. Agents on Earth. Hear me?
1: Agents on Earth? Where? Who? Hello?
2: Agent in.
0: Henry, look out.
1: The light.
0: Someone at the window. Get back. Henry, are you all right?
1: I think so. Oh, his shot smashed the transmitter.
0: Strike a match. Careful. Whew, that was close. I got a look at him. From the description, it was your Mr. Philo.
1: Well, we got a recording anyway, but not the most important part of the message.
0: Henry, we've got to get you out of here. You said they have agents. Philo's probably one of them. He'd be looking for you now, trying to kill you.
1: The police
0: would believe. The police would believe a fantastic story like this? People being kidnapped to the moon as slave labor? Moon colony planning an invasion of the Earth? Henry, believe me, they'd clap us into straitjackets before we could finish.
1: We've got to do something.
0: We need time. Time to get proof.
1: Well, if we can't walk out of here, Philo's probably waiting.
0: We'll figure some way. Wait, I know.
1: How?
0: Listen, there's a service elevator that leads to the basement garage. My car is there.
1: Mr. Wade, let's
0: go. By the time
1: the
0: police get here, we'll be dead. You think Philo will wait outside all night?

0: This is the basement. Come on.
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3: In The Diary of Fate.
4: Yes, here it is. The name Walter Vincent. Occupation, chemist. Yes, Walter. For 4 years, you have been an employee of the Randall Foundation for scientific research. And in that time, you have come to realize how wrong you were to select science as a life work. Although you were diligent and accurate, you lack inventiveness. And many times during recent months, your wife, Carol, has pointed out in no uncertain terms a long and fruitless road which lies ahead of you. This realization brought you to temptation and a choice. Now, for a moment, I, Fate, look ahead to a single instant in your life. An instant of decision.
5: I don't intend to give up everything now, Walter, no matter what it means.
6: Good. We still have a chance if we work together. You see, Kramer is going to give Phillips that letter at the masquerade.
5: I don't understand that.
6: And that means just one thing. I'll have to go to the masquerade in his place. And I'll have to get rid of Phillips.
4: In that decision, Walter Vincent, you will find your goal and your destruction. Soon it will be time for a further entry under your name. When I have written, I will read from the record of Walter Vincent in the Diary of Fate.

0: In the life of Walter Vincent, an infamous decision was made. Yet in the final analysis, it was a little thing, seemingly insignificant, that determined the inevitable outcome. It is ever thus. Remember Walter Vincent, where it all started? You were driving home from the funeral of Professor Rudolf Tigman, an associate of the Foundation, who had died suddenly of a heart attack. Your wife and Philip Webb, also a chemist at the Foundation, were talking as you drove through the heavy rain.
1: He was a great scientist, old Tigman. The Foundation is certainly going to miss him.
2: Strange, isn't it? How suddenly and unexpectedly it can happen. Just like that, and it's all over.
3: Yeah, that's right, Carol.
1: I only hope I can achieve half as much in my life as he did in his. I'd consider it a lifetime well spent.
2: What? How can you say that, Philip? Professor Tigman was a lonely old man. He never really lived in his whole life. He never had any money or fun. Work and more work. That's all he knew.
1: Yes, but look at all the splendid things he accomplished.
2: And where did that get him? I bet he wished plenty of times he'd enjoyed life more as he went along. Believe me, I'm not going to stake my happiness on a future I may never see.
1: Oh, excuse me, Carol. But this next corner will be fine, Walter.
3: Oh, okay, Phil. Glad to drive you on home, though.
1: No, thanks. But there is one thing.
3: Yeah?
1: I'm going out to Tigman's lab tomorrow, and I'd appreciate it if you'd come along and sort of help me put his things in order out there.
3: Why, sure, Phil. Glad to.
1: Fine. See you tomorrow, then.
4: Goodbye.
3: Goodbye.
2: Walter, I meant what I said about that future. I'm completely fed up with the way we live.
3: Oh, Carol, darling, don't talk like that. We'll get our chance one of these days.
2: One of these days can be a long, long time. I'm not going to wait much longer.
3: Well, you won't have to, honey. With Tigman gone, there are openings all down the line.
2: Oh.
3: And I'm almost a cinch to head my department.
2: Well, we'll see, Walter. We'll see.
0: Yes, Walter. The pressing impatience in Carol's heart is like a whip to your ambition. They cause you to do anything to make her happy. But the next morning, when the promotions were announced, the one you expected went to Philip. It was a humiliating shock to you. And you knew how Carol would take it. By the time you arrived at Tigman's remote laboratory, you had regained control of yourself. And nothing was said of the promotion as you helped Philip pack the clutter of apparatus, supplies, and papers. And then, Walter, a little thing happened.
1: I guess you can get most of that stuff in this box, Walter.
3: Yes, I think so. By the way, what was Tigman working on, Phil, do you know?
1: I have no idea. I used to be his assistant, but for the last 6 months, they had me back in the office. I hope there's something in these papers that'll tell us.
3: Yeah. Well, I'll make a list of everything I put in this box.
1: Fine. I'll go get something to carry the books in.
3: Yeah. Oh, blast it anyway.
1: What happened?
3: Oh, my pen had leaked. I smeared ink all over.
1: Oh, there's probably a blotter in that bottom drawer of the desk. Be back in a minute.
0: You opened the desk drawer, Walter. As you searched for a blotter, your eyes fell on something else. Something destined to change your entire life. A notebook. At one glance, you realized what was in it. The results of the last 6 months of intense research by the great Tigman. A completely revolutionary method of fracking crude oil. You heard Philip returning, and quickly, you slipped the notebook into your pocket and turned to face him.
3: By the way, fella, I haven't congratulated you on your promotion yet. I think it's great.
1: Thanks, Walter. I appreciate that. It was between us, you know, and, well, I thought maybe you...
3: Oh, I'd resent it? No, not me. You make a better executive than I, anyway. I'd be lost out of the lab.
1: Oh, thank you, Walter. I'm taking my vacation soon, and when I get back, let's get together, huh?
3: Sure.
1: Oh, by the way, what are you working on, Walter?
3: Petroleum. Yes, and I think I may have something, too. Well, don't say anything about it, Phil. You see, I'm not sure yet, but if I'm on the right track, it'll be big. Very big.
0: Yes, Walter. Because of a leaking fountain pen, you alone had found Tigman's notebook. You could have turned it over to the Foundation, but you had other ideas. In the days that passed, you made certain that nowhere else among Tigman's papers was there a hint of what he had been working on. You checked and tested his formula. It was complete and accurate. Then, at last, you were ready. The startling announcement came out that you, Walter Vincent, had devised a new and revolutionary method for refining crude oil.
4: This is amazing, Walter. As the director of the Randall Foundation, I congratulate you. And leave it to me, my boy. I'll see to it that you get a position at once where you can really exercise your ability.
3: Well, thank you, Dr. Cram.
5: And congratulations, Walter.
3: Thank you.
5: That's great publicity for the outfit. And say, I want you to pose with Dr. Kramer here, and then we'll get some individual portraits, some action shots of you in the lab, too. You know, the papers are going to eat this up.

0: Yes. Just 3 short weeks after you had stolen Professor Teichman's notebook, Walter, your world was completely changed. You had a new job at more than double your old salary. You were known in scientific circles as a very promising young man. And Carol, of course, was delighted. But the change, Walter, had been brought about by your choice for evil. And already forces were gathering against you. Even as you relished your newfound glory, and Carol chattered happily about a forthcoming party, another little thing happened.
1: Oh, Walter, this will be the first party we've gone to in years where I can really feel like somebody.
2: Yes, I know. Well, I told you our break would come one day.
1: Oh, I'm glad it's a masquerade. I've got the most wonderful idea for a costume. Marie Antoinette. But, well, it's going to be expensive.
2: Oh, darling, I don't care if it is. We can afford it now, and if it'll make you happy, you... Oh, I'll get it, Carol. Hello? Walter Vincent speaking.
3: This is Dr. Kramer, Walter. Do you know when Philip Webb is coming back from his vacation?
2: The day after tomorrow, I think, Doctor.
3: Oh, that's too bad.
2: Why? What's the matter, Doctor?
3: Well, I'm leaving town tonight, and I wanted to see him before I left. A very strange thing just happened, Walter. It's like getting a message from the grave.
2: Well, a message from the grave? What do you mean, Doctor?
3: An envelope addressed to Philip just arrived. It was evidently lost in the mail. You see, it's from Professor Teichman. It must be about the work he was doing when he died.
0: Yes, Walter. A little thing. A misaddressed envelope. A letter lost in the mail now suddenly loomed up in your life as a huge stumbling block. It would topple your whole world into ruin. You knew that somehow you had to get that letter or you were trapped. But you realized that the first thing you had to do was tell Carol. Tell her the whole thing. You had to know if you could depend on her.
2: And that's the way it happened, Carol. That's the whole story. Well, don't just stand there. Say something.
1: It's such a shock. I don't know what to say. You've got to get that letter, Walter. Some way you've got to get it.
2: That's what I wanted you to say, Carol. I had to know if I could count on your help.
1: I don't intend to give up everything now, Walter. No matter what it means.
2: Good. We still have a chance. If we work together. You see, Kramer's going to give Philip that letter at the dance.
1: I don't understand,
2: and
1: Walter.
2: And that means one thing. I'll have to go to the masquerade in his place. And I'll have to get rid of Philip.
0: Yes, Walter. Because of a fountain pen that leaked, a little thing, you were faced with a decision. And your choice was for evil. Now, because of another little thing, a misaddressed envelope, you were threatened with exposure and disgrace. A net of circumstances was closing around you. Soon there would be no escape. Soon, I will write again under your name in the diary of...

0: was 3 days later. Three tense, worried days later. But you, Walter, finally added the last detail to your method of murder. Philip had returned from his vacation, and you had talked to him. Then you explained your scheme to Carol.
1: Oh, Walter, I'm afraid. Are you sure there's no other way?
2: Positive. I've looked for that letter every place I possibly could since Kramer's been gone. I can't find it. There's nothing else we can do.
1: All right, Walter.
2: Now listen. I've talked to Philip. He's going to the masquerade as Pinocchio. He's got a mask that covers the whole head, and it'll fit me. I told him today that I had to go to New York, so he thinks you're going to the dance with him. I want to be sure a lot of people know that.
1: Well, that'll be easy. Then what?
2: Saturday evening, I'll get on the train here and get off when it stops at Maplewood. You meet me there with the car.
1: And bring you back here?
2: Yes. Then I'll take care of Philip. We'll go to the dance, get the letter from Kramer, and leave. I'll catch a plane. I've already got the reservation under the name of Jones. I'll overtake the train and get back on it. All you know is that Phil was a little high when he took you home.
1: Oh, Walter, what if something goes wrong?
2: Nothing can go wrong, I tell you. Not if we're careful and use our heads. The hardest time will be the dance. We'll really have to play our parts there. And play them well.
0: Yes, Walter. From now on, you'd have to play a part. And play it well. For murder is a hazardous game. Where they would do the most good, you'd drop casual bits of information about your trip to New York. And that Philip was escorting Carol to the dance. And finally, on Saturday night, you even fixed it so David Sloan, the Foundation's public relations man, was at the station with Carol to see you off.
3: So if you can drop in and see him, it'll be worth a feature story in this new magazine.
2: Well, I'll certainly try, David. It all depends on how much time I have.
4: Well, Mr. Vincent, busy or not, you better find time somewhere to write me every day. Understand?
3: Sorry you're going to miss that masquerade tonight, old boy. That's the one thing nobody really should miss.
2: Don't I know it. And I'm sending Carol with Philip Webb. Pinocchio and Marie Antoinette should make quite a pair. Hey, you think I can trust them together?
3: I think so. Pinocchio's made of wood, you know.
4: Yes, but there are no strings on him either.
3: Well, I'll keep an eye on them, Walter. Have a good time in the city and hurry back.
2: I will, David.
3: Better get aboard, Carol.
2: Now, don't forget, one block south of the station at Maplewood. And don't be late.
5: I won't, don't worry. I'll get rid of David and leave right away.
0: As the train traveled a few miles to Maplewood, you talked with the porter about your compartment, tipped him lavishly, spoke to the conductor, and made certain that several of the passengers were aware of your presence and would remember you. Then, as the train pulled to a stop in Maplewood, you stepped off quickly, quietly, melted into the crowd. A few minutes later, you were with Carol in your car, speeding back the way you had come.
2: Better slow down a little, Carol.
1: We have to hurry.
2: Slow down, I said. All we need right now is to be picked up for speeding. That'd fix things fine.
1: When we get to Philip, shall I wait for you?
2: No. Go on home, put on your costume. I'll pick you up in his car.
1: All right. We're almost there. Down on the next block.
2: Okay, turn here and stop. I'll walk the rest of the way.
1: Walter.
2: What?
1: Walter, be careful.
2: Don't worry, this will be easy. The tough part's going to be that dance afterwards, and don't forget that for a minute. Go on home and get dressed. I got to get going.

0: What is... Why, Walter, I thought you were on your way to New York.
1: I'm supposed to be. You're still going to the dance, aren't you?
0: Of course. I'm just dressing now.
1: Well, let me in, Philip. Yeah, I got to talk to you.
0: Sure, come in. What is it, Walter? What's wrong?
1: Is anyone else here now?
0: No. Walter, what's the matter?
1: Philip, are you going to be alone tomorrow?
0: Why, yes. Yes, I am.
1: All day? You're not expecting anyone? Not going out?
0: No, not until 9 tomorrow night. Why?
1: Oh, that's fine, fine. Philip, I'm in a jam. Bad one. I want to stay here tonight. Could you help me out?
0: Now, wait a minute. I think you'd better start at the beginning and tell me all about it.
1: All right, but... Oh, is that whiskey there in the decanter? I really need a drink, Phil.
0: Well, I'll get it for you. I've never seen you like this, Walter. You're in bad shape. Oh, here you are.
1: Thanks. Well, Philip, it's like this. Oh, the glass. I'm sorry, Phil. It slipped.
0: Oh, forget it. You'd better sit down, Walter. I'll pick up the pieces. It's nothing. Go on, sit down, Walter. Walter, the poker, what are you...
2: Yes, Walter. Killing Philip was simple. For a moment you stared down at him, lying dead in front of his fireplace. Then you moved quick. You took his keys from his pocket, set his watch ahead to midnight, and smashed the crystal. Arranged the room to look as if he had fallen, and struck his head while replacing a light bulb in the chandelier. Then you entered his bedroom. When you came out again, you were Philip Webb, fully dressed in the bizarre costume of Pinocchio. A few minutes later, in Philip's car, you picked up Carol and drove to the masquerade.
3: Walter, you're sure everything's all right? You didn't make any mistake.
1: No, I didn't. Now stop worrying me, will you? You keep watching me in there, and just as soon as I get that letter from Dr. Kramer, you fake a headache so we can leave.
3: All right.
1: And don't let me get stuck with anybody while I have to talk too much.
3: I won't.
1: All right. We gotta go on in. And for heaven's sake, act like nothing's happened. Everything depends on this now.
4: Well, I'll be. Pinocchio, you old rascal. Get up terrific.
5: Oh, you like it?
4: Phil, that's a wonderful costume. I got to get a picture of that. What a head and what a face.
3: I told him it was going to be the best in the place.
4: That's great, Carol. It really is. Say, you're rather pretty good yourself, Marie Antoinette.
3: Thank you.
4: It's sure too bad old Walter had to miss this party.
5: We're really going to have a time tonight.
1: Kramer hasn't shown up yet, Carol, but he should be here any minute. How am I doing? Heard your comment?
3: You're doing fine. I don't think anybody suspects a thing. Just keep it up.
1: Don't worry, I will. We can't slip now.
6: Oh, Philip, pardon me, folks. Phil, Dr. Kramer just came in. He wants to see you a minute. He's back there in the corner.
7: Oh, thanks a lot, David. I'll go right away.
3: I'll wait for you here.
8: Well. Hello there, Philip, or should I say Pinocchio. That certainly is a fine costume.
7: Oh, hello, Dr. Kramer.
8: What I wanted to see you about, Philip, is a letter. It was lost in the mail, I presume. You see, it's for you, from Professor Tidman.
7: From Tidman?
8: Yes, I have it here. If you want it now, I can just easily keep it until Monday.
7: No, I'll take it now, Doctor, and thank you very much.
3: Oh, Philip.
7: Excuse me, Doctor. Yes, girl?
3: I'm sorry, but my head is splitting. Would you mind?

All you had to do was leave the dance, get back on the train, and you were safe. But take heed, you who listen, lest you think fate unjust, a conspirator in evil. In a few moments, I will write for the last time under the name Walter Vincent. When I have written, I will read

0: Yes, Walter. As you and Carol moved toward the door of the ballroom, you were confident that your masquerade had been successful. Yes, your impersonation of Philip Webb had been perfect. And now safety lay only a few feet away. But then, Walter, another little thing happened.
1: Let's get going, Carol.
2: Oh, my heel. Oh,
1: Carol, what's the matter?
2: The heel of my slipper broke and caught my skirt.
1: Let me get it.
3: Attention, ladies and gentlemen. Here's the high part of the evening. Yes, friends, this has been a wonderful party. And now, hey, wait a minute. Don't let that Pinocchio get away. I got a big surprise for you. You can't leave now.
1: I've got to leave.
3: The judges committee has selected the outstanding masquerader of the evening, none other than Pinocchio.
1: Now, folks,
3: it's midnight. And you're first, the boy, so remove your mask, Pinocchio, and take a bow, Mr. Philip Webb.
4: For more mask? No! No!
3: He's back. Look at your hand, Phil.
5: Why, it's not Phil Webb. It's Walter Vincent.
0: Yes, Walter. Your masquerade was perfect. So perfect that you won first prize and destroyed your own alibi. And now, as the seconds tick away inexorably toward the moment of your execution for murder, your wife, Carol, for her part in the crime, sits alone in her prison cell, waiting hopelessly for an empty future. And now it is time to close the book. Another entry has been duly noted on the pages of eternity, and justice has been served. In the case of Walter Vincent, as in the cases of all mortals, I, fate, am but the instrument of a plan. And the countless little things that happen are the tools with which I work. Because of a fountain pen that leaked, this man, Walter Vincent, was given an opportunity. And he chose for evil. Then, because the heel of a slipper broke and delayed his escape for a few critical seconds, I, fate, brought him to justice. Ponder well the moral, you who listen. And remember, there is a place for you in...

The cast included Herbert Litton, Tom Brown, Gloria Blondell, Peter Leeds, John Arthur, Ray Erlenborn, Ivan Dittmars, and Hal Sawyer. Diary of Fate is a Larry Finley transcription. Brought to you from Hollywood.

0: No. No, stay where you are. Do not break the stillness of this moment. For this is a time of mystery. A time when imagination is free and moves forward swiftly, silently. This is the Haunting Hour. Murder wears a strange mask. Every highway and byway is destiny's trail, and where it leads and what lies ahead is destiny's secret. Down a dark road speeds a car, bearing in it two who are destiny's children. Well, they don't know it. To themselves, they're two people on their way to a masquerade ball. Steve Raymond and his fiancée, Marcia Phillips, heading for an evening of gaiety and laughter. But they are destined to spend a strange, macabre evening in fear. For one of the guests at the masquerade is death.
1: You're rather fetching in your gypsy costume, Marcia.
2: In a moment, I'll be tempted to read your mind.
1: Well, there isn't much I can hide from you, darling. Your womanly instincts are quite remarkable.
2: Especially where Joan Williams is concerned?
1: Oh, now look here, Marcia. I must admit this magician's disguise of mine isn't too effective. For one thing, it hasn't helped me to change your disposition.
2: Steve.
1: But if you will, my dear, please try to check your suspicions at the door. Fortunately, we're not married as yet, and Ben Carter's masquerade promises too good a time for you to spoil.
2: At the risk of being stubborn, dear, I'm curious to know what you see in her. Or perhaps you can tell me why Roy Benson is still madly pursuing her.
1: I guess he never stopped loving her. He was her first husband.
2: Just the same, Steve, dear, if I so much as see you go near her tonight, I might be tempted to drop a potent mixture in the punch bowl.
1: Oh, be careful with your predictions, darling. You're a gypsy fortune teller tonight, and I'd rather not see you proven accurate.
2: That's up to you, Steve.
1: You're a little early with your masquerade, Marcia. Wait till we get to Ben's place. Then you can feed strychnine to Joan Williams and all my other loves.
3: Oh, hello, Steve. Marcia. Oh, pardon me. I'm not supposed to know who you are.
2: That wasn't fair, Ben.
1: What else could we expect from my partner, dear? He knows every hair on my head.
3: Well, don't fear. I won't give you away. You both look perfect.
2: You've adopted a rather simple costume, Ben.
3: I've used this clown suit for 15 years. It's a durable disguise.
1: Good heavens. What's that fellow in the black tights and shirt supposed to be?
3: No, he's posing as a royal executioner.
2: Who can it be, Steve?
1: It's hard to tell from here. I don't seem to recognize him.
2: Steve, I've simply got to find out who that executioner is.
1: Oh, now, Marcia.
2: He's just over there.
1: Can't you wait till midnight?
2: Quiet, here he is. Oh, I beg your pardon.
4: Good evening.
2: That's a very unusual costume you're wearing.
4: Thank you. I merely borrowed it from a friend of mine. I hope it's effective.
2: Your voice, it's quite familiar.
4: Oh, now, Miss Phillips, don't you recognize Steve Raymond's rival for Joan Williams' hand?
1: Roy Benson.
4: Of course. I follow Joan everywhere. And especially on a night such as this, I couldn't resist seeing her dressed as Cinderella.
2: And in a very charming costume, too, no doubt.
4: Oh, but naturally, my wife, I beg your pardon, my former wife, has a talent for being beautiful.
1: Now, what sort of executions do you have a hand in, Roy?
4: Oh, no special method, Steve. I've really no preference.
2: Hush, gentlemen. The dream approaches.
1: Cinderella.
2: Oh, my, what a charming trio. A magician, a gypsy, and an executioner.
4: You're looking lovely, my dear.
2: Thank you, Roy. How are you, Marcia? I don't know. As yet. How are you, Steve, dear?
1: Looking for a glass slipper, Cinderella?
2: And perhaps a way to break our engagement.
1: Perhaps.
4: Quiet, everyone. Ben's getting ready to speak.
5: Ladies and gentlemen of the masquerade, as master of the revels, I welcome you to the ball. You've been asked here, disguised in the roles for which you have all longed these many years. You are all strangers to one another, your identity known only to yourselves. Thus you will remain till midnight. But till that hour, the mystery of the unknown is yours. The excitement of living a dream is in your hands. I see a magician here. A peasant, a statesman, a clown such as myself, and... Oh, there. There's Cinderella, who at midnight will find that dreams must end. But until the clock strikes, give yourselves to music and wine and dancing.
6: Now, there you are, my friends. The wiles of a sorcerer are many.
2: Oh, show us another trick, magician.
6: No, no, I must put my knives away now. One more trick, and your eyes will be quicker than my hand.
7: Steve, I've got to see you.
6: Oh, want to know how I did that last trick?
7: Come here, quickly.
6: What's the matter, Ben?
7: There's something upstairs I want you to see.
6: Can't we?
7: You had better come now.
6: Whatever it is, you're guarding it like a state secret. Ben, don't look so pale. Can't be as bad as all that.
7: Were you up here earlier this evening?
6: Yes, I think so.
7: Were you in the library?
6: You must have been spying on me. I was there a little while ago. Where are we going?
7: To the library. Here. Here we are. There. In front of the fireplace.
6: No, it can't be.
7: Unfortunately, it is. Joan Williams. Stabbed to death.
6: I don't believe it.
7: It's not an illusion, Steve. It's real. I found it like this a few minutes ago.
6: But how did it happen?
7: I thought you could tell me.
6: What are you talking about?
7: Look at that knife closely.
6: Good heavens.
7: Isn't that one of the knives that you were using in your demonstration tonight, Steve?
6: Oh, you're talking nonsense, Ben. I didn't kill her.
7: Who said you did?
6: Well, you inferred it. Oh, what's the sense of this wrangling? Joan's dead. I didn't do it, but I want the man who did.
7: There's a set of prints on the knife handle, Steve. If they match yours, well, that's the answer.
6: You're pretty well convinced that I'm murderer, aren't you, Ben?
7: We'll let the police decide that. I'm going to call them.
6: But... No, no, you can't, Ben. You've got to give me a chance first.
7: Oh, what do you mean?
6: I swear to you that I didn't do it, Ben. Now, you've got to let me find who did. Just a few hours, that's all I need. Just till midnight.
7: All right, Steve. Till midnight, then.

0: darling. Who's in the library with you?
1: Oh, come in quickly.
0: Ben told me that you were hiding away in here. No! Eve, you killed her.
1: No, I didn't do it. I'm wondering if you did.
0: Don't be a fool, Steve. You can't get away with murder that easily.
1: I had no motive, Marcia. Unfortunately, you did.
0: Does anyone else know she's dead?
1: Ben found the body.
0: And he's called the police.
1: No, he's given me till midnight to find the murderer.
0: Oh, what a complete waste of time.
1: Not altogether, Marcia. Have you forgotten your prediction earlier this evening?
0: That's of no importance. I'll admit I'm glad she's dead. But my wishing it didn't put that knife in her back.
1: That remains to be seen, darling.
0: Let's get it over and said with Steve. I hope you're guilty. I hope they hang you. You've treated me like a fool. You've asked for everything you're going to get.
1: I didn't know you could be so vicious, Marcia.
0: I only hope that I'll be able to testify against you.
1: Thank you, my sweet.
2: I'm not interrupting, am I?
0: No, I'm leaving. Good luck, Steve.
1: Don't go too far away, Marcia. You might be very helpful to me.
0: I'll be here when the police come.
2: So long, Marcia.
1: Well, we both lose, Roy.
2: Yes, so Ben told me. He also said he thinks you did it, but I don't agree.
1: Thanks. But how about some evidence?
2: Haven't you any ideas at all?
1: No, but that executioner's costume of yours worries me.
2: I'm sorry, Steve, but this is my night off. My record's as clean as yours.
1: How about Ben?
2: I can't figure out a motive for him.
1: Well, he's my business partner. He might be trying to pin this on me.
2: Very weak, old pal.
1: Would you have a motive?
2: Well, I wanted her to marry me again, but she refused. Said she was waiting for you to make up your mind.
1: The police could claim I killed Joan to get her out of the way. Oh, they'll dream up some motive.
2: I'll tell you what I'll do, Steve. I'll come in with you. I don't think you did it, and I've as much a stake as you in finding the murderer.
1: Thanks, Roy, but we've got to work fast.
2: I want to talk to Marcia. She had a pretty good motive for killing Joan.
1: Yes, jealousy is still fashionable, Roy. That's a good lead.
2: You'd better quiz Ben, see what you can find.
1: He's been pretty anxious to call the police. I wonder what he's hiding.
2: Suppose you rattle a skeleton or two in his closet, Steve. Maybe we'll come up with a murderer.
3: Any clues so far, Steve?
1: It's not very encouraging, Ben.
3: Remember our agreement. Midnight's the deadline.
1: You know, Ben, I've completely neglected to ask you some rather important questions.
3: Well, what's on your mind, Steve?
1: Well, for one thing, how come you happened to find Joan's body?
3: I'll tell that to the police.
1: Oh, I'm trying to clear myself of suspicion of murder, Ben.
3: Make a very bad debating partner. Why not question Roy Benson?
1: Now, listen, Ben, this is no idle business transaction. You've accused me of murder. It might be decent enough to explain why I should be so certain of your innocence.
3: Suppose I call the police. Right now, Steve, let them settle the question of where the guilt belongs.
1: You promised to hold off till midnight.
3: Very well, then, but you might do better trying to clear yourself than just standing here arguing.
1: Goodbye.
3: Where are you going?
1: I have an appointment with an executioner. Want to come along?
3: Is Roy waiting in the library?
1: Yes. That's strange.
3: What's wrong?
1: The door's locked, but the key is in the lock.
3: Here, let me open it. There we are.
1: Ben, look, there by the table.
3: Great Scott. It's Benson.
1: You're too late. He's dead.
3: It's horrible. The bullet did a thorough job.
1: Strange we didn't hear the shot.
3: I used a silencer. It's still on the gun.
1: No, don't touch it, Ben. Leave it for the police.
3: I want to apologize, Steve. You're completely innocent.
1: How do you know?
3: Well, it's obvious now. Roy killed Joan, probably because he was incensed at her refusal to marry him again. Then he committed suicide at the realization of what he'd done.
1: Well, that's a logical explanation, Ben, and it clears me completely, but I can't accept it.
3: Why not?
1: Because Roy didn't commit suicide.
3: Steve, look at the layout of the room yourself. The gun's in his right hand. He was shot in the right temple. And the body of his victims beside him.
1: Very neat deduction, but you left out the one flaw.
3: What's that?
1: The door to this room was locked from the outside. Obviously, death was instantaneous. If Roy had shot himself, he couldn't have locked the door from the other side.
3: Yes, you're right. I unlocked that door myself.
1: Yes, Roy Benson was murdered, and the killer must have been frightened away while he was locking the door.
3: Then you're still implicated. But it's a rather gruesome joke on you. Somebody killed the executioner.
1: A murderer has a sense of humor. Fine. Maybe my laugh's coming up.

0: Destiny's highway has led Stephen Raymond and his fiancée, Marsha Williams, to the home of Steve's partner, Ben Carter, where a masquerade ball is in progress. It is a house of gaiety. Music and laughter pervade the lower floor. Yes, downstairs there is revelry, but upstairs, death. In the library lie the bodies of Joan Williams and Roy Benson, her ex-husband. Steve Raymond, who has come to the masquerade dressed as a magician, is the chief suspect. For while Roy Benson was shot, the knife found in Joan Williams' body was used in Steve's magic act. Ben Carter, Steve's host, has promised to wait until midnight before calling the police in order that Steve might find sufficient evidence to exonerate himself and perhaps find the real murderer. Steve is alone with Ben Carter. They're talking.
1: It's not very far from midnight, Steve.
2: Well, until they unmask Ben, I have a chance to find the murderer. The same person killed them both.
1: The knife that killed Joan was yours. But whose gun was it?
2: Well, the police can trace the registry.
1: That's impossible. The serial number was filed off.
2: How do you know that?
1: I examined the gun while we were upstairs.
2: But I had told you not to, Ben. I wanted the police to find things untouched.
1: I was only trying to help you, Steve. After all, you're the only one on whom the police can build a case. Remember, it was your knife that killed Joan.
2: Well, whoever stole that knife from me killed Joan and Roy.
1: Better use your magician's get-up of yours, Steve, and see if you can pull a murderer out of your top hat.
2: Yes, I'm going back to the party and do just that. Yes, madam, I'm a successful stockbroker. Same thing.
3: How about another chick?
2: Oh, I'm sorry, but I've concluded my last performance. For a long while, I'm afraid.
3: Steve, I've got something to tell you.
2: What is it?
3: I can't tell you here. I'll come into the next room.
2: All right.
3: Steve, I think I know who killed Joan and Roy.
4: Good girl. Who?
3: Ben Carter.
4: Are you sure?
3: Practically. I was in the library looking at Joan's body, and I heard somebody in the next room. I turned out the lights and hid behind a large chair next to the fireplace.
4: Did he come into the library?
3: Yes. It was pitch black without the lights, but he had a flashlight with him. He played the light all over the floor as if he were looking for something.
4: Do you know what it was?
3: No, Steve. I was afraid to look out from behind the chair for fear he'd see me.
4: How long was he there?
3: Oh, about 5 minutes. I don't think he found what he was searching for, though. When he left the room, he muttered something about coming back later.
4: Did you come right down here after he left?
3: Oh, no. Right after he left the room, I went to the phone and called the police.
4: Why did you do that?
3: Well, I found the murderer, so it was my duty to notify them.
4: How do you know Ben didn't hear you call?
3: Oh, I waited until he was far enough down the hall. I even kept the lights out in case he happened to look back.
4: How long ago did you phone?
3: Just a few minutes ago. I came right down here to you after I called.
4: Well, I'll have to work fast. Come along, Marsha. I want to look at that library. Oh, no light showing under the door. Let's go in.
3: Nothing's been touched since I was here.
4: Now, what could Ben have been searching for?
3: Well, perhaps he dropped something when he killed Joan and Roy.
4: Yes, possibly, but what?
3: Steve, look. There. Under that chair near the fireplace.
4: Yes, I see it.
3: What is it?
4: A large black button.
3: I recognize that. Didn't you notice that one of the buttons on Ben's clown suit was missing?
4: Yes, you're right, Marsha.
3: There. Doesn't that prove his guilt?
4: Well, not necessarily. The thing that still interests me is his certainty that my fingerprints are on the handle of the knife that killed Joan.
3: Well, how could it have been used without disturbing your prints?
4: By wearing gloves and using the blade part of the knife for throwing.
3: That's very clever of you, darling.
4: If my prints are still on that knife handle, they were placed there when I used the weapon in my little act downstairs. When it was stolen from me, the prints were very carefully preserved.
3: What are you going to do?
4: I'm going to make a call, try to get some information on fingerprints. Wait a minute. Someone's on the other extension.
3: Who is it?
4: Ben. He's decided not to wait till midnight, as he promised me. He's a little worried. Listen.
5: Inspector Bolin, this is Ben Carter, 116 Ocean Road.
6: Yes, Mr. Carter.
5: There have been two murders in my house. You'd better send someone out immediately.
6: Two murders? Both at the same time?
5: No, they happened separately.
6: What's going on up there?
5: Please hurry. The murderer's still in the house. I'll watch him till you get here.
6: We'll lock the doors. I want no one to leave before I get there.
3: Crazy? He's giving himself up.
4: I'm afraid.
2: afraid he's not, Marcia. He determined to prove me guilty.
3: Oh, he hasn't a chance.
2: Hasn't he? What proof do we have?
3: Well, I saw him in this room.
2: When Joan and Roy were killed?
3: Of course not. But why was he sneaking around in here looking for this lost button?
2: And whatever the reason, I'm afraid my goose and I are cooked quite thoroughly.
3: Oh, no, you're not.
2: Hey, where are you going?
3: Quiet. There's someone at the door.
1: I think you ought to know I called the police. They'll be here shortly.
2: Yes, I know. We heard you on the phone, Ben.
1: I wouldn't advise either of you to leave the house.
3: Why don't you stop all this pretense, Ben? We know you killed Joan and Roy.
1: Marcia is still loyal to you, Steve.
3: I was behind this chair earlier this evening when you came up here prowling around with a flashlight.
1: Well, why didn't you help me find what I was searching for?
3: Was it this?
1: Yes. That's the button from my costume. Please give it to me.
3: Oh, no. This goes to the police.
1: Well, I... Oh, don't be absurd, Marcia. I lost it up here before the ball began.
2: I'm sorry to contradict you, Ben, but it was on your clown suit when we first came tonight.
1: Oh, right.
3: Thanks for calling the police, Ben.
1: All right, I admit I lost it up here after Joan and Roy were killed. I wanted the button back because I knew it would look suspicious if the police found it.
2: Mm-hmm.
1: It's midnight. I have to end the masquerade.
3: Yes, and we mustn't delay the master of the revels.
1: Coming, Steve?
2: Yes, might as well, Ben. We'll keep an eye on one another until the police decide which one of us is the murderer.
0: Ladies and gentlemen of the masquerade, the time has come when you must leave the mystery of the unknown and return to the reality of the present. The peasant will become a wealthy man, the clown a respected philosopher, the beggar a statesman. This is the moment. Unmask, please.
2: Ben, the police are in the hall.
1: Take care of them for a minute, Steve. I'll be right back.
2: Oh, I'll give them all the clues they require.
7: Well, what's the delay?
2: Mr. Carter will be here in just a moment, Inspector. My name's Steve Raymond. I believe that Mr. Carter considers me the principal suspect.
7: Did you do it?
2: No. I hope you'll believe me.
7: I believe no one, only evidence.
2: Would you care to see the bodies?
7: I want to see Mr. Carter first.
2: Come on, Inspector. That came from the garden.
7: And that's where we're heading for. Let's

0: All right, now, calm yourself. We've no time for hysteria.
1: Well, I was sitting here under this arbor when I suddenly heard someone moving in back of me. I turned around quickly and saw Ben come toward me. That gun was in his hand.
0: What did he say to you?
1: Oh, his face had sort of a crazy look on it. He told me that I was the only one who could possibly testify against him. He came closest to me and brought the gun down as if to strike me.
0: Did he hit you?
1: No. No, I dodged the blow and I grappled with him for the gun. Finally, I managed to get possession of it. And I shot him. It was the only thing I could do.
0: Let me see that gun, Mr. Raymond.
2: Here you are, Inspector.
0: Will you hold the flashlight, Mr. Raymond?
2: Surely.
0: Now, just a little fingerprint powder over the butt of the revolver. There we are. Now, do you see the impression?
2: Yes, there are two distinct sets of prints on the butt.
1: Just as I told you, Ben and I fought for the gun.
0: Is your conclusion the same as mine, Mr. Raymond?
2: I'm afraid it is, Inspector. Marsha lied in her story.
1: That's ridiculous, Steve. Don't you see the two sets of prints?
2: That's just it, Marsha. If you and Ben had fought for possession of the gun, the two sets of prints would have been smudged and blurred. Not distinct and clear as they are now.
0: It was very convenient of you to tell that story. Why'd you try to kill this man?
1: Try? He's dead, isn't he?
0: Not quite. Fortunately for him, one bullet missed and the other just creased his scalp. He'll be around shortly and in fine shape to testify against you.
2: This was your second mistake, Marshal. I first became suspicious of your sudden reformation in my behalf when you told me you dialed the police telephone number in the darkened library. I was convinced you hadn't phoned when we listened in on Ben's call to police headquarters. It was obvious from the inspector's reaction that it was the first report of the murders he had had.
3: Watch out, lady. Don't make me chase you through the garden. I'm not that young anymore.
1: Let go of me. Go of me. Of course I killed him. Joan was a worthless fool trying to take you away from me. I stole your knife and used it the way you guessed I did. Your prints were on the handle, but Ben didn't know for certain whether they were yours.
2: Why did you kill Roy?
1: He accused me of killing Joan, and he told me that he had the proof to back up his charge. And I couldn't take a chance. If I hadn't locked the door, you would never have guessed that it wasn't suicide.
0: One mistake is all that's needed, young lady. Well, Mr. Raymond, I guess that's about all.
2: Yes, Inspector. I'm afraid the masquerade is over.

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The Saint.

0: right in here.
1: Oh, thank you.
2: Come in, Mr. Templar.
1: Oh, Warden, how are you?
2: Oh, just as gloomy as ever.
3: Sit down. I haven't seen you for a long time.
1: I do my best to keep out of jail.
3: And you do your best to get a lot of people in. What can I do for you?
1: And I wanted permission to see one of your prisoners.
3: Oh?
1: Yes, Tommy Patchick.
3: Can't be done, even for you. Patchick's in the prison hospital. No visitors allowed there.
1: Oh, I see.
3: You know Tommy?
1: He did some work for me years ago, Warden, that's all. I didn't even know he was here in prison until I got his letter.
3: Letter? I wonder how he got a letter out of here.
1: I don't know. He couldn't very well have put it in the mailbox at the corner.
3: Mind if I take a look at it?
1: Oh, of course not. Here it is.
3: Dear Mr. Templar, maybe I got no right to ask your help, but I need it bad. They're trying to kill me, but I don't know why. Tommy Patchick.
1: You know, I've got a hunch Tommy's telling the truth. Am I right, Warden?
3: Yes, you are. Patchick's been here 3 years. He's due out next spring. In 3 years, there have been 5 attempts on his life by other prisoners. The latest was just a day or so ago.
1: Was he hurt seriously?
3: Knifed, but not seriously. We don't know who did it, and Patchick's too scared to tell. Most likely, we'll never know.
1: Warden, haven't you any way of protecting this man?
3: Protect him? Look, Templar, this prison was built for 1,200 men. I've got 4,000. The guards are overworked and underpaid. The food's bad. There's no recreation facility. And every year, society sends me 1,000 more men and says, keep them in your crowded cage for a few years and send them back good citizens. Protect Patchick? Why, I can't even...
1: Hey, what's that?
3: There's been a break. Hello? Heavens, where is it? How many? I see. Be right over.
1: What is it, Warden?
3: Your friend Patchick, Templar. He couldn't wait for you. He's gone.
1: Taxi! Hey, taxi! Well, good afternoon, Louis.
4: Afternoon, Mr. Templar. Ain't it a heavenly day?
1: Yes, Louis, it is.
4: Where to, Mr. Templar?
1: 312 Main Street, Louis.
4: Gotcha. You read about that prison break last night, Mr. Templar? Say this Patchick rode out in the laundry truck. You think they'll catch him?
1: Oh, sooner or later, Louis. They always do.
4: You know something? I kind of hope they don't. In my subconscious, that is. Why is that, Mr. Templar?
1: The universal guilt feeling, Louis. Whenever there's a man in hiding, that man might be you or me.
4: Yeah, Freud, huh?
1: Louis, it's Freud.
4: That's what I said, Siegfried Freud. You know something more, Mr. Templar? I kind of felt this way when that leopard escaped last spring, remember? Then he come back to his cage all by himself. It was kind of sad.
1: Yeah, an allegory, Louis.
4: No, it was a leopard. You think Patchick will come back to the cage, Mr. Templar?
1: Well, I'm afraid that for him there is no hiding place. Hey, isn't this Main Street, Louis?
4: Oh, yeah, sure, yeah. 312. Anybody we know?
1: I got a tip that Tommy Patchick used to live here. Perhaps if I can help him, then you and I won't feel so guilty. Wait for me, Louis, huh?
4: Sure.
1: I'll be darned.
4: What's the matter?
1: I've been to this house before.
4: You got friends in the strangest places.
1: Yeah. As I remember, the landlady was one of the most charming, cultivated damsels I ever had the pleasure of meeting.
4: Yeah, some guy's got all the luck. You sure you don't want me to come with you?
1: No, thanks, Louis. I want her all to myself.
5: What do you want?
1: Dear heart and gentle person, don't you remember me?
5: My memory ain't so good.
1: Well, I'm a friend of Tommy Patchick.
5: Oh, you are. Know who I am? Shirley Temple. You're a cop, that's what. Cops have been thicker than flies around here last night and today both thicker than flies.
1: Well, for here, that's pretty thick.
5: I run a respectable rooming house, and every time a cop comes to the front door, 5 more rumors go out the back.
1: Oh, rumors are flying.
5: Worse for business than the bubonic plague. I hate cops. What do you want, cop?
1: I'm not a policeman, really. I'm trying to help Tommy if I can. If you know anything...
5: I got a very poor memory.
1: Well, now, here, would a treasury note refresh it any?
5: I got a memory like an elephant. Come on in.
1: Thank you. Now, about Tommy Patchick.
5: Well, say, you sure you're not a cop?
1: Quite sure.
5: Well, I ain't looking for Tommy to come here, but he's got a sister, Nancy.
1: I didn't know that.
5: Yeah, the cops don't either. They were raised separate, and Tommy didn't want her brought into his trouble.
1: Any idea where I could find her?
5: I got a very poor memory.
1: Here we are.
5: Thanks. She works at the voodoo room, cigarette girl.
1: Voodoo room? That's Charlie Farrelly's place, isn't it?
5: Yeah, sure. Say, you positive you're not a cop?
1: Madam, I might as well confess I am a personal emissary of J. Edgar Hoover.
5: Yeah, huh? Well, that's good enough for me. Finest president we ever had.
1: Thank you and goodbye, Barbara Fritchie. Bartender,
0: who do you think you're talking to?
1: Well, you're standing behind the bar. I presumed you were the bartender.
0: Well, I'm not. Joe is. I'm a big shot around here.
1: Oh, I beg your pardon. I'll wait for Joe, the small shot.
0: Well, he'll have a long wait. He went out to get a drink, which means he won't be back for several drinks. What'll it be?
1: Scotch over ice, please.
0: Coming up. Yeah?
1: Thank you. Nancy around?
0: Nancy around. Who wants to know? A guy wears a necktie, drinks scotch in the afternoon, thinks all the girls should fall down dying dead when he waves his little finger.
1: Look, all I asked was, is Nancy...
0: Big man drinks scotch in the afternoon, thinks she's got a right to...
6: Go away, Frank.
0: Real big operator here drinks scotch in the afternoon.
6: I said go away, please. You talk too much and you don't say anything. Just go polish your glasses.
0: Okay, okay. Real big pinstripe, white shirt, necktie type operator.
6: Well, you wanted to see me, what about?
1: I was down at the state prison last night. I had a letter from a man who wanted to see me, but he couldn't wait.
6: Tommy?
1: Yes. I'm Simon Templer. I used to know your brother.
6: What do you want?
1: I want to help if I can.
6: You're the saint, aren't you?
1: Yes.
6: I remember Tommy talked about you. Could you come to my place later? I live at the Sheldon. It's the back apartment on the second floor.
1: What time?
6: Around 11. I'll take off early tonight.
1: I'll be there, Nancy. Do you think there's any chance Tommy might come?
6: I don't.
0: Excuse me, but I got a message to deliver, Mac.
1: Well, what is it, Jack?
0: Mr. Farrelly just said that he wants to see you in his office.
6: Keep out of this, Frank. Farrelly doesn't even know he's here.
0: I said that Mr. Farrelly wants to see Mr. Man of Distinction here, and if I have to persuade him, then I'll persuade him.
1: Now, stop flexing your muscles, Frank. You need your strength for the cocktail hour.
0: I said that Mr. Farrelly wants to see you.
1: What an unattractive gun. It matches your face.
0: Hey, listen, Mac.
6: Please, Mr. Templer.
1: Lead on, Jack.
0: Now, you lead. I'll be right behind you just to make sure that you get there. You stay here, Nancy. It's a big deal, this guy. Scotch in the afternoon. Thinks right away all the girls should fall down dying dead when he... There's a guy to see you, Mr. Farrelly. He was bashful, so I brought him.
7: Oh, come in. Come in, Mr.
1: Simon Templer.
7: Welcome to the voodoo room, Mr. Templer. Let us see more of you. Cigar?
1: Thank you.
7: That's our own brand. And a vial of perfume for the lady of your choice. Voodoo from the voodoo room. That's a little trick I picked up from Sherman Billingsley.
1: Thank you. And where did you pick up this little trick, Mr. Farrelly?
7: Frank?
1: Yeah.
7: Well, he's rather class conscious, but a hard worker.
0: He was asking about Tommy Patrick, Mr. Farrelly. I heard him.
7: Indeed. Well, you're a friend of Tommy's, Mr. Templer?
1: Possibly.
7: Possibly. Mm-hmm. And you might possibly be in touch with him soon?
1: I couldn't say.
7: You couldn't say. But you could tell us the basis of your interest in Tommy.
1: I could, but I see no reason to.
7: You see no reason to. Mr. Templer, showing interest in other people's affairs is not always healthy, and some people know this instinctively, and others have to be taught. Teach him, Frank.
0: Yeah, sure.
7: Not such a big operator now. That's enough, Frank. That's enough. I'm out the back way.
0: Well, okay, Mr. Farrelly. Hey, Mr. Farrelly, I think I broke the bottle of perfume you gave him. I heard something crack.
7: Well, let's look on the bright side, Frank. Might have been a rib.
0: Yeah, it might have. Yeah, serves him right. Drinking scotch in the afternoon with a necktie.

0: Louis.
1: Hey, hey, Mr. Temple. Yeah. What happened? Here, wait, I'll help you into the cab.
0: Thank you, Louis.
1: Oh, gee, what happened, Mr. Temple? You look horrible. You sure smell pretty, but...
0: It's a doubtful consolation. I tangled with the Mr. Charlie Ferrelli.
1: Yeah, huh? How does he look, huh?
0: Not a scratch.
1: Oh, that Ferrelli is bad medicine. Stay away from him, Mr. Temple. The less you know about his business, the better.
0: Maybe. But after you take me home for repairs, you can take me to the morgue.
1: The morgue? I hope and trust a round trip.
0: The newspaper morgue.
1: Oh.
0: I'm going to do some checking on Ferrelli. I begin to detect quite an odor about this whole business.
1: Yeah. So do I. I hardly trust myself in the same cab with you. You get it, Mr. Temple? You said so. You detect an odor. So I said...
0: Louis, home.
1: Yes, sir.
2: Hello, Sam.
3: Well, Simon Templer, the Robin Hood of modern crime. How are things in Sherwood Forest?
0: Everybody's getting ready for television.
3: Come on in.
0: All right.
3: Sit down and let's chew the fat. You know anything bad about anybody?
0: Yes, that's why I'm here. Wonder if I could look at your files on Charlie Ferrelli, Sam.
3: Huh? Oh, no need to get dusty. I'll tell you all you want to know. Ferrelli came to this country around 25 years ago, probably from Sicily. Nobody knows for sure. Made big dough in Prohibition days, liquor. Bought a nightclub. Might be leveling now and might not. Big connections, underworld and otherwise. Police never pinned anything on him, and if you ask me, they never will. He's a class operator.
0: Well, thanks, Sam. How's your memory on Tommy Patchak?
3: Oh, had to pull the file on him today after his break last night.
0: Yeah.
3: Sent up 3 years ago for attempted robbery. He and his buddy tried to hold up a liquor store. His partner was killed. Nick Pantel, I think that was his name. Tommy was shot but recovered. He claimed it was a frame.
0: Now, why would anyone want to frame him?
3: Well, he didn't know. I guess that's why nobody believed him.
0: I see. Well, thanks, Sam.
3: Oh, anytime, Saint. That's an interesting egg on your foot. You walk into a door?
0: No, someone slugged me.
3: Oh, now, why would anybody want to slug you?
0: I don't know. I guess that's why nobody believes me.
3: Yeah. Well, stuff happens.
0: Good night, Sam.

0: Simon Templer, Nancy.
1: Oh, come in quickly.
0: Is anybody watching the house?
1: I don't know. I don't think so, but I'm not sure. Oh, Mr. Templer, your face.
0: Hey, you should see the rest of me. Well, I mean, I...
1: What happened? Did Frank beat you up?
0: Well, he beat me up some, but I'm the durable type, pre-war construction.
1: Oh, I despise him. He's always hanging around as if he owned Hayden. I guess I'm afraid of him, too.
0: And what about for Ellie?
1: I don't know. You know, I get the feeling he's watching me all the time. I almost feel sometimes like that's why he's hired me, so he could watch me.
0: Does he know Tommy Patrick's your brother?
1: I don't know, but he knows everything. Maybe he does. What's Tommy done? Why is somebody trying to have him killed? What's he done?
0: Oh, come on, Nancy. Here's a shoulder to cry on.
1: I'm sorry. I'm not the crying type. It's just that knowing that kid's out there somewhere cold and scared, hunted and alone.
0: Well, maybe he won't be alone. If we can reach him or if he can reach us. Does he know where you live?
1: Yeah. But how can he get to...
0: Shh. Someone outside the door.
1: Who?
0: We'll soon find out.
1: Frank!
0: Hey, you're quite an accomplished man, Frank. You tend bar, beat up the customers, listen at keyholes. What else do you do?
2: I take guys I find in my girl's room and I throw them downstairs.
1: Frank, get out!
0: Did you forget your blackjack, Frank? You might need it.
2: Big lady killing operator, eh? Well, come on. Let's see how you bounce.
1: Stop it, Frank!
2: Hey, stand still, Templer.
3: This is for the egg on the head, Frankie. And this is just because I don't like you.
0: I hope your neighbors don't object to noisy parties, Nancy.
1: Come in, Mr. Templer. You hurt?
0: No, I'm not hurt, but I don't think I'll have Frankie mix me any more drinks.
1: You were pretty terrific.
0: Was I? Oh, well, no, I... Well, you know best. Good night, Nancy.
1: You're leaving?
0: Oh, no, indeed. Frankie might be back. I'll sit up and you take the bedroom. Now, get some rest. Did you sleep at all last night?
1: No. I kept waiting for Tommy.
0: Yeah, get some rest. I'll stretch out on the couch.
1: But if... It...
0: If Tommy comes, I'll awaken you.
1: All right, Mr. Templer.
0: Nancy.
1: Yes, Mr. Templer?
0: If I'm going to spend the night on your couch, you'd better call me Simon. Nancy.
4: Yes, Simon?
0: Do I smell coffee and bacon?
4: You do.
0: Nancy, men have married for such an aroma.
4: Well, breakfast will be ready in a minute.
0: Did you get any sleep?
1: Yeah, I did finally. Simon, I wonder if they've picked up Tommy yet.
0: No, they didn't. I went out this morning around 6 and bought a paper. Here.
1: Let me see. Police narrow trap around Patrick. Escape bandit still at large. Oh, Simon, what's that?
0: It's your brother. He's on the fire escape.
1: Tommy!
0: Come on now. Let me help you, Tommy. There you go.
5: I made it, sis.
0: Come on now, take it easy.
1: Tommy, come here, sit down over here.
0: Yeah. Come on now, that's it.
1: Don't talk. I'll get you breakfast and then put you to bed. You're all right now, Tommy.
0: Did anyone see you come in?
5: I don't know. I had a breakout, say. They'd kill me.
0: I know. Now, pull yourself together. We haven't got much time. Who's trying to kill you?
5: I think Borelli.
0: Why? Why?
5: I don't know.
0: But you must.
1: Can't you let him alone?
0: I can't. Frank, Borelli, the police, some of them or all of them will be here at any minute.
5: Don't let him take me back. They'll kill me.
0: Look, we've got to find out why, Tommy. Nancy, hand him some coffee.
1: All right, right away.
5: Thanks.
0: Now, you say Borelli is trying to have you killed. That means you know something, or he thinks you do. What is it?
5: I don't know. Don't you think I've been trying to figure it out for 3 years?
1: Please let him alone.
0: I can't. You say the holdup was a frame, right?
5: We didn't even have guns. Nick and I just went in for some beer, and the owner started shooting at us. He got Nick, and he went to get me, too. When I came through, there was a gun planted on me. One on Nick, too.
0: Did Nick know Borelli?
5: Well, can't I rest for a while?
0: No, you've got to answer me.
5: Yeah, Nick knew Borelli. I think he knew him in Sicily, but he never said. He was lazy, but he was a good guy.
0: He didn't work, or how did he get along?
5: I got the idea Ferrelli gave him money. Now, I don't know why.
0: And you were his friend?
5: Yeah. Now, we live in the same room and house on 3rd and...
0: I know where it is, yeah. I was there yesterday and met your charming landlady. Did Nick ever tell you anything about Ferrelli? About anything at all?
1: Oh, can't you see he's exhausted?
0: Look, would you rather see him exhausted or dead? Tell me, Tommy, did Nick ever tell you anything about Ferrelli?
5: Yes, sir. Yes, sir.
0: Go on.
5: Yes, sir, if anything ever happened to him, to Nick, I was to look for the ace in the hole.
0: Did you? No, you couldn't. You were shot and railroaded into prison. What happened to Nick's things, do you know?
5: They were sold, I guess. He kept everything he had in an old trunk.
0: An old trunk? Any chance it might still be at the rooming house?
5: Maybe. I don't know.
0: Tommy, look. Is there any way we can get into that house without being seen? The police are watching it.
5: I don't know.
0: Oh, you've got to know.
5: Yeah. Yeah, I do. Yes, through the backyard. Next door. Then through the garage.
0: Come on, Nancy. We're taking him out of here.
1: You can't move him now, Simon.
0: We'll move him if we have to carry him. If we leave him here for Ellie, we'll kill him. Come on, if that trunk is still there, we've got a chance. Louis, listen very carefully.
6: Yeah, go ahead, Mr. Temple. It's your nickel.
0: Are you feeling particularly reckless today?
6: Well, what do you mean?
0: How would you like to take somebody for a ride?
6: Well, Mr. Temple, there's nothing I wouldn't do for you, you know that. But take somebody for a ride. My wife wouldn't like that.
0: You haven't got a wife.
6: Yeah, but if I had one, she wouldn't like it. No, honest, Mr. Temple, I never bumped off nobody my whole life.
0: I know that, and I wouldn't expect you to start now. I just want you to take somebody for a ride in your cab.
6: Oh!
0: Yeah, that somebody is somebody the police want. I don't want them to find him just yet.
6: Gotcha.
0: Well, look, don't hit any bumps. He's in pretty bad condition.
6: Don't worry, Mr. Temple. He'll think he's in a baby buggy.
0: Louis, I like you.
6: Oh, Mr. Temple, I bet you say that to all the cab drivers.
0: Stand right behind this door, Nancy, until I...
7: Hey, what are you doing sneaking in the back way? This is a respectable room and house. Or it would be if I had respectable roomers.
0: Look, Mother, I haven't much time. Do you remember Nick Pantel?
7: Nick? Sure I do. Was shot 3 years ago, dead now.
0: Yes, I know. Did he leave a trunk here?
7: I've got a very bad memory.
0: And here.
7: Well, I sold the trunk.
0: What?
7: At least the stuff in it. I had a perfect right. He didn't give me my 2 weeks' notice before leaving.
0: Is the trunk still here?
7: It's down in the cellar. This door here.
0: Oh, thank you.
7: That's okay. I won't mention it to anybody. Won't even mention the Tommy Patchek sisters standing right in my hall behind the door. Of course, the cops would be kind of interested because they're looking for a brother, but just the same.
0: And you've got a perfect right to call the police if you want to.
7: Oh, not me. I hate cops. Of course, if they was to ask me, I've got such a good memory.
0: Here.
7: Thanks. It's going back on me.

0: Wait a minute, Nancy, till I get the light. You see it?
1: I think so. There's only one trunk here.
0: Looks like Ferrelli covered this angle years ago, huh? The lining's ripped up. So's the bottom.
1: No use, then.
0: Perhaps. But perhaps Nick Pantel read Poe's, the purloined letter. You see this waybill on the trunk?
1: Yeah.
0: I'm going to see if it comes off.
1: How's that prove?
0: That the best hiding place is sometimes the most obvious. Look. There's a newspaper clipping on the other side. It's in Italian.
1: Can you translate it, son?
0: No, but I'll find someone who can, and when
2: save
0: I do...
2: Save yourself the trouble, Mr. Templer.
1: Son.
0: Oh, hello, Ferrelli.
3: Hi, Mac.
0: Hi.
3: I'll take that clipping. Keep him covered, Frank. Thank you.
0: What do you propose to do now?
3: What do I propose?

0: since then, you haven't been too sure, Farrelly.
1: Everything is for sale, Mr. Templer. You've got the money. Where's Tommy, Nancy?
0: She doesn't know, Farrelly.
1: Do you?
0: I think I'll just let you brood about that one.
1: Mm-hmm. What do you think we should do, Frank?
2: Well, it looks like him or you, Mr. Farrelly.
1: How about the girl, Frank?
2: I don't know her.
3: Frank.
1: You heard what he said, kid. Well, Frank?
3: No.
0: It won't work, Farrelly.
1: It won't work. Well, difference of opinion is what makes horse races.
2: Hey, get back, you...
4: Put up the gun. There's enough holes in the floor already. There's cops all over the house and outside.
1: Who called them?
4: I did.
0: Mother, and you hated cops.
4: I did, but I remembered there was a reward out for Tommy, and I figured Nancy knew where he was. Hurt me to go back on my principles, but I forced myself.
2: Hey, what do we do, boss?
0: Mr. Farrelly's a sensible man, Frank. He'll go back to the old country. That's better than facing a murder rap here, isn't it?
1: Yes, yes, much better. Put up the gun, Frank.
2: Well, not before I...
0: Give me that, Frankie. Give me that before I break your martini arm. There.
1: Very impetuous young man, Frank.
3: Oh, he might have killed you.
0: Yeah, but he didn't. Shall we go, Farrelly?
1: Yes, we'll go. But it's only a question of time for me, Mr. Templer. I'll be back. In any sensible society, money can buy anything. And when we return to, shall I say, sensible basis, I'll be back.
0: And if you come back, I won't be here.
1: No. In the meantime, I'll read up on Poe. He might have saved me a lot of trouble.
5: Tommy Patch, you got a full pardon, Mr. Templer? Gee, that's swell.
0: Yeah, Tommy deserved a few good breaks, Louie.
5: Yeah. There's just two things about that case that bother me, Mr. Templer.
0: Oh, what are they, Louie?
5: You think a guy like Farrelly could ever come back to this country like you said?
0: He'll be trying, Louie. So it's up to you and me.
5: Yeah, yeah.
0: And what's the other thing?
5: Well, you know that day you had me drive Tommy Patchick all over town in this cab when the cops was looking for him?
0: Yeah.
5: Well, all he talked about was his sister. What a wonderful girl she was. And how pretty.
0: Yes?
5: Well, he was saying how hard she worked all her life and how regular she was. And how pretty.
0: Yes?
5: And I just wondered, that's all, you know, if a girl was that pretty.
0: Louis, the Voodoo Club is under new management. New owner, new bartender, but the same cigarette girl.
5: Yeah?
0: Well, let's drive over there. You seem to be out of cigarettes.
6: You've been listening to another transcribed adventure of the Saint, the Robin Hood of modern crime. Now, here is our star, Vincent Price.
0: Ladies and gentlemen, in tonight's cast, you heard Peggy Weber as the landlady and Sheldon Leonard as Frank. Victor Rodman was Farrelly, Peter Leeds, Sam. Dick Crenna played Tommy, Fred Shields, the warden. Larry Dobkin plays Louie. This is Vincent Price inviting you to join us again next week at the same time for another exciting adventure of the Saint. Good night.

0: first script of The Saint was written by Dick Powell. The Saint, based on characters created by Leslie Charteris, is a James L. Safier production and is directed by Helen Mack. Vincent Price is now starring in The Winslow Boy at the Las Palmas Theater here in Hollywood. Your announcer is Don Stanley. Three chimes mean good times on NBC. Tonight, it's the big show once again. There'll be music with Meredith Wilson, Mindy Carson, Perry Como, and many more. Comedy with Bob Hope, Jimmy Durante, and Eddie Cantor. Drama with Jose Ferrer. In fact, it has everything, including Tallulah. And tonight, Theater Guild on the Air presents another outstanding drama, Dr. Jekyll and Mr. Hyde, starring Frederick March and Barbara Bel Geddes.
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0: Family quarrel is not unusual, and I suppose the best of us have them every once in a while. My family is no exception. Once a year, we have a battle royal. It all started in 1918 when something called daylight saving time was adopted in New York. My city cousins pushed themselves ahead an hour while the rest of the family throughout the country remained on standard time. Well, progress is no crime, but ambition might be. It all depends. I'm thinking now of young George Finney and his pretty wife, Arlene. Ambition there was mated with greed, and the offspring was a monster.
1: I'm so glad you came. It was awful. Simply awful. I couldn't stand it anymore.
2: Take it easy, Eve. Sit down.
1: I should have called the police a long time ago. I don't know why I waited. Yes, I do. I loved him so. I just couldn't believe it, that's all, in spite of everything.
2: What's the story, Mrs. Finney?
1: Well, it started a couple of months ago in Santa Monica. I was a cashier in a barbecue when I first met George. He was tall and clean cut with a handsome smile. He had a cute line and a fast delivery, and I liked him right away. He was Hollywood, and Hollywood was just where I wanted to be. So you're in pictures, Mr. Finney.
2: You bet.
1: You're not an actor.
2: Actor? Oh, not a chance. I work inside, the production end.
1: I always wanted to get into pictures, but I never had much luck.
2: Oh, in your shape, you don't need much luck.
1: You think I'm pretty?
2: Oh, a knockout. I don't know. I've seen the best in pictures. Turn your face to the left for a minute. Photogenic, just like I thought. Ever try to get into a studio?
1: Once. I got 2 days' work as an extra in the mob scene. I could have gotten more, I guess. But you have to have a wardrobe, and that costs money.
2: Oh, not when you know the angles. Look, when do you knock off from work?
1: Oh, in half an hour.
2: Well, how about driving to the beach? We can have a swim, talk it over.
1: Well, I don't know. I've made it a rule never to date anybody I meet in here. It's not a good policy for a girl like me.
2: Well, I'm harmless, honey. Besides, you've seen me in here before.
1: But we've never spoken to each other up to now.
2: Well, you got to begin somewhere. Come on, what do you say?
1: Well, I meet you, Mr. Finney.
2: Out front, half an hour. And, honey...
1: Yeah?
2: Call me George.
1: We went to the beach and had a swim. And he couldn't have been more of a gentleman. He told me in a month or so a new epic was going into production at his studio. And he'd see if he could work me in. So I'm four times that week and five the next. Pretty soon it was every day. I knew I was falling. And so did he. I never thought it would happen so fast.
2: Buys like a top, don't she?
1: It's a very nice car, George.
2: Well, it's second hand, but it fills the bill. And it's a nice jalopy for a honeymoon.
1: Are you getting married?
2: Sure.
1: To whom?
2: To you.
1: The first I heard about it.
2: Look, Arlene, I'm nuts about you.
1: But, George, we hardly knew each other.
2: So what? We have to wait till we're 50 to get acquainted?
1: George, stop kidding me.
2: Oh, I'm not kidding, honey. You and I could make a team. I'll be a big shot in pictures one day, and so will you. Oh, come on, how about it, Harley?
1: Oh, gee, I don't know, Charlie.
2: Now, listen, I don't propose to every dame I meet. Marriage is a lifelong proposition. It takes a lot of thought.
1: I know.
2: Well, I've done my thinking. I made up my mind. Now, how about you?
1: It's all right with me, George, if it's all right with you.
2: Okay, honey.
1: Where are we going?
2: To Los Angeles to get a license.
1: Some honeymoons last a month or more, but mine only lasted a week. We drove to the Mexican border and drove back home. And it was the happiest 7 days I ever spent in all my life.
2: We'll be in L.A. in a half hour.
1: Oh, George, it's been just wonderful.
2: You give a notice in that beanery tomorrow.
1: Oh, do you really think I should?
2: Well, listen, I don't make too much, but we can get along. Besides, you're going into pictures.
1: Oh, but I need clothes. You said I did. And then you mentioned something about a publicity...
2: I'll dig up the dough for everything, baby. Now, you just leave it to me.
1: All right, George. Whatever you say.
2: Funny being married. Changes a guy's outlook.
1: Does it? How do you mean?
2: That gives a guy responsibilities.
1: Am I a responsibility?
2: Oh, no, I didn't mean it that way. After all, I'm asking you to quit your job and depend on me. What would happen to you? What if I disappeared?
1: Disappear?
2: Well, what I mean is, Well, suppose I died.
1: Oh, don't say that, Jules.
2: Oh, look, I'm not getting morbid, honey. Just being practical. When a guy has a family, he has to look out for it. That's why I'm taking the policy.
1: What policy?
2: Life insurance. $50,000. You'll be beneficiary.
1: Oh, but that's too much. What do we need all that insurance for?
2: I'm a guy who looks facts in the face. Things can happen to either of us. The premium's more than I can afford, but, well, I'll manage somehow.
1: Do you think you can take one out for me, George?
2: A policy?
1: Yeah. With you as beneficiary.
2: Well, I don't know.
1: Well, you said before that things could happen to either of us.
2: Yeah. Yeah, you know, honey, that's a practical idea.
1: Well, George, if I died, I'd want you to be well off, too.
2: No. Oh. You know what you are, baby? You're a gal to be proud of. To tell you the truth, I was going to suggest that we both take out insurance, but, well, I didn't know if you'd approve.
1: Why?
2: Well, what I mean is, well, it's the man in the family usually gets himself covered.
1: Oh, of course, the premium's very high, and, well, it might be wiser to wait.
2: Oh, no, it's bad luck to wait. I don't believe in it. Now that we've talked about it, let's go ahead. It's the only thing to do.
1: Do you love me, George?
2: You're like crazy. Especially now when you're going to be worth $50,000.
1: Oh, George.
2: So will I, come to think of it. Say, the two of us will be worth more dead than we are alive.
1: A couple of days later, we both took medical examinations. A few days after that, the insurance policies came through. I'd almost forgotten about them by then, until the evening George came home for supper and told me. Is that you, George?
2: Yeah. Dinner ready?
1: Almost.
2: Say, I feel like a million. I'm as hungry as a horse.
1: Oh, something good happened today?
2: I'll say. Those policies came through.
1: What policies?
2: Life insurance.
1: Oh.
2: I put them in our safe deposit vault. Remember that.
1: Let's stop talking about those policies. They make me so nervous.
2: Nervous? Why, Arlene?
1: Because it reminds me of dying. I don't want either of us to die. We're too happy. Life's too much fun.
2: Oh, come on, snap out of it. I'll help you set the table.
1: What's the matter with your jacket?
2: My jacket?
1: One of the pockets is bulging like...
2: Oh, that. Oh, look.
1: George! Where did you get that gun?
2: Now, don't get nervous, lady. It's only a prop.
1: A prop?
2: Yeah, we're shooting a Western. Prop man asked me to get this refinished. Throws too much of a glare into the camera when the lights hit it.
1: Is it real?
2: Well, it could be if it had bullets. Barrel's full of blanks.
1: Oh, well, put it away. Guns frighten me.
2: Oh, now, you shouldn't be scared of guns. Haven't you ever handled one?
1: No, and I don't want to.
2: Matter of fact, you know, we ought to have one in the house.
1: For what?
2: Well, I'm in town all day, and you're out here all alone. You should have protection.
1: I don't want to fool around with any guns.
2: Oh, now, don't be a kid, honey. Here, I'll show you how easy it is to work. Grab the handle.
1: Oh, no, George.
2: Oh, don't be like that, Arlene. The gun won't hurt you. Put it in your hand. Like that. Now, just pull. Holy smoke. There was a bullet in that thing. You all right, honey?
1: I think so. It broke that vase.
2: Oh, never mind the vase. I'm thinking about you. You were holding that gun near your body when it exploded. You sure you weren't hurt?
1: I guess I'd feel it if I was shot. I told you I didn't like guns, Georgia. Oh, George, look at the sleeve of my dress.
2: Hey, there's a hole in it.
1: Must have passed right through.
2: Yeah. Yeah, missed you by an inch. Good thing, too. Why, you might have been killed.
1: It was just an accident. At least it looked that way. George put the gun in my hand and his finger hit the trigger. That was all. I forgot about it for a while. It came back to me later when I remembered everything else.
2: Gee, what a day. What a day. You only get a day like this in California.
1: Oh, it's fun taking a ride on Sunday. My, it's pretty out this way.
2: Yeah, kind of rustic.
1: You know, I'd like to lie down in the sun and relax and chew a piece of grass. You like grass?
2: Not as a steady diet.
1: Oh, you know what I mean. You like this. What's the matter?
2: I don't know. It's kind of acting up. Hey.
1: Something wrong with the motor?
2: I'll get out and see. You can get out, too. I ain't stretch your legs.
1: Uh-huh. Oh, just smell that air. Mmm, it's delicious.
2: Yeah. And wait till I get the engine top up.
1: Oh, it's so nice out here, George. And it's so quiet.
2: Yeah.
1: You know, maybe this is as good a place as any to eat our lunch.
2: I think I found out what's wrong.
1: You did?
2: Yeah, stay where you are, honey. I'm not sure. Wait till I see if the motor starts.
1: Oh, just look at that horizon, George. Isn't it the most beautiful color you ever saw in your life?
2: Hey, Arlene! Arlene, baby! Oh, baby, are you hurt?
1: I just managed to get off the road in time.
2: Holy smoke, the car was in gear and I didn't know it. He was standing right in front.
1: Yeah, I know. Oh,
2: gosh. Oh, my heart was in my throat. How could I be so careless? You might have been killed.
1: Yeah. Yeah. And it's the second time this week, George, that I might have been killed.

0: Most things in life come slowly over a period of time. Birth is one of these, and understanding. Time has a habit of moving leisurely when you're looking forward to something you most desire. But the one thing that can come with the suddenness of a flash of lightning is unexpected death. And Arlene Finney was well aware of that.
1: Twice in 1 week. Oh, it could have been an accident, sure. That was what worried me, so I wasn't certain. But George loved me. I knew he did. I had to believe in him. I just had to. A week went by and everything was swell. He was sweeter than he'd ever been before. There was nothing he wouldn't do to make me happy. And if I had any ugly thoughts, I canceled them out. Mistakes could happen, even two mistakes like that. And I knew it would never happen again. The weather was hot that Thursday when we went to the beach. We drove down in the car and changed into our bathing suits in the locker rooms. And we just lay on the sand and drinking in the sun and just feeling good. George?
2: Yeah?
1: When am I getting that job?
2: What job?
1: Well, you know, in pictures.
2: Soon, maybe, soon. Gotta be patient. I have to see Mr. Zale in the office. I'll pop the question.
1: Well, who's Mr. Zale?
2: Assistant producer.
1: Oh.
2: It won't be long now, honey. You wait and see.
3: Ollie! Hey, Ollie!
2: Someone's calling you.
1: Why, it's Mimi. I haven't seen her since I left the barbecue. She used to be a waitress.
3: Ollie! Archie, it's nice to see you.
1: Hello, Mimi. How are you?
3: I'm fine, just fine.
1: Well, have you met my husband?
3: I don't think so.
1: George, meet an old friend, Mimi Taylor.
3: Pleased to meet you.
2: Hello, Mimi.
1: Sit down and talk. We haven't seen each other in over a month.
3: Oh, I know. I'd have called you, only I was busy. I quit the job, you know.
1: Oh, you did?
3: Yeah, I'm working at Lawrence Department Store in L.A. It's a good job. I get to meet a lot of people. How's married life, Arlene?
1: Oh, ask my husband.
2: It's terrific.
3: Oh, he sounds like a booster. Oh, well, I guess it's all right for some people, and not for me.
1: Oh, you'll change your mind when you meet the right man.
3: Not when I read the papers.
2: What's the papers got to do with it?
3: Oh, then you read about that guy who killed his wife?
1: What?
3: Well, he got sore or something. They wasn't married very long. He caught her looking at another man, and he crowned her with a flat iron.
1: Your bathing suit looks nice.
3: Messiest thing you ever heard of. The murder, I mean. The poor kid was only 21, and all she did was smile. This guy was so crazy jealous, he couldn't even see straight.
2: Yeah, well, most men aren't like that.
3: Oh, don't you kid yourself. The kind I meet always are. You look different. Arlene Chu picked a winner. Say, where did he get them shoulders?
1: Looks good in a bathing suit, doesn't he?
3: I'll say.
2: Oh, so do you, Mimi.
3: Oh, stop you kidding.
2: You look good to me.
3: What's this suit, mister? It's got style.
2: Oh, I like the empty spaces.
3: Oh, what a man. You ought to put a leash on him, Arlene. He's liable to go on the prowl.
1: It's George's way of being funny.
3: Well, I better get started. I got a date at 3 with a guy who don't like to be kept waiting.
1: Aren't you even going swimming?
3: Oh, I was in before, but not for long. That water's real fierce. There's an undertow like a suction pump out there.
1: It does look kind of rough.
3: Well, take my tip and you stay away. That current's mean. Well, glad to have made your acquaintance, George.
2: Same here, Mimi.
3: Say, why don't you two drop around to my place one evening for a drink? I can date me up a guy and we can have a little fun.
1: I'll call you, Mimi.
3: Okay, darling. Take it easy.
1: So long.
2: It's, getting warm, isn't it?
1: I don't feel it.
2: How about a dip, huh?
1: You heard what Mimi said about the undertow?
2: Well, we don't have to go out very far. We'll stick close together.
1: You go ahead if you want to. I'll stay here.
2: Say, what's the matter with you?
1: Nothing.
2: Well, you look like you just swallowed a lemon or something.
1: I'm sorry I came here, that's all.
2: Why?
1: You didn't have to look at her that way, did you?
2: I didn't have to. Oh, no.
1: I don't see anything to laugh about.
2: You're jealous, baby.
1: I am not.
2: Now, wait a minute. I know we're married, but that doesn't exactly make a chump out of me. I don't like to be told who to look at and who to talk to.
1: No.
2: No. And what's more, as long as you're in such a rotten mood, you can call off all by yourself. I'm going in for a swim.
0: What is it in those few minutes of the marriage ceremony that changes people? Well, I can assure you I have nothing to do with it.
1: I watched him walk down into the water and swim away. It was our first quarrel, and I felt terrible about it. When I thought it over, I realized I was in the wrong. And suddenly I wanted desperately to apologize and make up. I jumped up and ran across the beach. I was so anxious to swim to where George was, I guess I hardly noticed the undertow. George! George, wait for me!
2: I thought you wanted to stay on the beach.
1: I just have to talk to you, George. Oh, wait.
2: Well, what is it?
1: George, I'm sorry.
2: Are you?
1: I acted like a fool.
2: Yeah, I'd say you did.
1: Please forgive me. It makes me so unhappy when we quarrel.
2: Forget it, baby. Everybody makes mistakes.
1: It's so nice out here.
2: Not getting tired, are you?
1: No, not a bit.
2: Red water. Like this. Use your hands. It's easier.
1: Oh, I'm doing fine.
2: We're pretty far out, Arlene.
1: Aren't we, though? Yeah. Never swum this far before.
2: You scared?
1: Oh, not with you, honey.
2: Not a soul left on the beach. Everybody's gone home, I guess.
1: Yeah, it's getting late.
2: Yeah.
1: Well, maybe we'd better swim back and get our clothes on. I'm hungry.
2: Oh, wait a minute. Come over here, honey. A little closer. You know, you seem pretty good, a woman.
1: Well, to tell you the truth, George, I am getting just a little tired.
2: Hey, I'll put your arms on my shoulders.
1: What for?
2: I'll help you swim back.
1: I'm not as tired as all that. I can make it without any trouble. Yeah. Come on, George.
2: Oh, wait. We haven't kissed and met up yet.
1: But here, in the water?
2: It'll be kind of wet, but an idea.
1: All right.
2: Just, come a little closer. That's it. Now.
1: George!
2: That's easy.
1: What are you doing? Oh, George! No, no, no! He grabbed me, pushed me under. I kicked and struggled, but he was too strong. I don't know how long he held me there, but it seemed like a million years. I knew I was finished. I was getting weak. My lungs were bursting. I couldn't stand it any longer. And when I was just about to breathe and take the water into my lungs, we were hit by a wave. It was a heavy wave, and he lost his grip. It carried me halfway to the beach. With my last ounce of strength, I managed to swim the rest and crawl onto the sand. I got onto my knees and looked around. George wasn't there. Suddenly, I started to cry. It was all too much. My head was dizzy and I couldn't think. I got to my feet like a drunk and started to walk. I guess I didn't know half of what I was doing because I went right to the car without getting my clothes. I'm George sitting there waiting.
2: Get in.
1: No.
2: I said get in.
1: My arm, George. Breaking my heart. Don't hurt me. I'll get in. Kill me. Those other times you tried to kill me too.
2: Shut up.
1: And the money. Insurance money in my life. Insurance money. It doesn't matter too much. I'd just as soon be dead as find out that you're living.
2: Maybe you'll get your wish.
1: I don't care, do you hear me? I don't care. By taking
2: for a little sightseeing tour. And this time, I'm going to do it right.
1: The next half hour, he didn't say a word. He just kept driving, avoiding traffic, making certain we didn't pass any towns. It was getting dark now, and the car was climbing. It was taking me up to Hollywood Hills, and I knew why.
2: Get out.
1: What are you going to do to me?
2: You said before you didn't care. Change your mind?
1: Don't kill me, George. Please don't kill me.
2: There's a cliff over there. The drop of 1,000 feet. You won't know what hit you when you hit.
1: No. No, let me go. I don't want to die. Oh, let me go, George.
2: Come on.
1: George, let me go.
2: We're here, baby.
1: Oh, no, George.
2: Now look down. See how high we are? One push, baby. One push.
1: One push.
2: No.
1: Goodbye. I got back into the car. called you at the station house when I got home. That was 3 hours ago. Been sitting here ever since.
4: You found the body and made a few investigations. It's a good story, Mrs. Finney, but not good enough. You made a couple of mistakes.
1: Mistakes?
4: Your husband didn't want to kill you, baby. You went after him.
1: What are you talking about?
4: See, he had no motive, but you did.
1: No motive? Well, what about the insurance?
4: We found it in the vault where your husband left it. But there was only one policy.
1: Only one? I don't understand.
4: His policy. For 50,000 bucks, you was beneficiary. That was there okay. I guess he didn't want to tell you about the other one, so you wouldn't worry. See what I mean?
1: No, I don't see. Well, stop grinning at me like an ape. What are you trying to tell me?
4: Everything you've told me is a lie. Now, your husband tried to shoot you with a gun, kill you with the automobile, and drown you. He had no motive, but you did. It was just one policy and a letter from the insurance company. Your husband couldn't have wanted to kill you for the insurance, though. You never got a policy. They never gave you one. You were turned down in your medical exam.

0: And that's the story of George and Arlene as recorded by the clock. It's the little mistakes that count. And Arlene Finney ought to know. In her case, however, I doubt if she'll ever get a second chance.
1: The clock will be heard again next week, same time, same station. It's written by Lawrence Klee, and Hart McGuire is the voice of the clock. Arlene was Wynn Nelson. George was Leon Piers. Mimi was Pat Martin, and the detective, Brian James. The clock, directed by John Saul, is a Grace Gibson Radio production.
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5: Cigarette hangover.
4: That's what takes the joy out of smoking. And when that happens to you, it's time to switch to Philip Morris. Remember,
5: over 2 million more smokers have switched to Philip Morris.
4: Yes, if you're tired of cigarette hangover, join the millions who have discovered in Philip Morris a milder smoke, a cleaner, fresher smoke than they've ever known before.
5: Over 2 million more smokers have switched to Philip Morris.
4: Remember, Philip Morris is the one, the only cigarette proved definitely less irritating, proved definitely milder than any other leading brand. No other cigarette can make that statement.
5: Remember, top-ranking doctors, eminent nose and throat specialists, actually suggest Philip Morris in cases of irritation due to smoking.
4: Above all, remember this. You'll be glad tomorrow you smoked Philip Morris today.

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The Mutual Broadcasting System presents The Mysterious Family, written, produced, and directed by Robert A. Arthur and David Coben, and starring three of radio's foremost actors, Brett Morrison, Joyce Gordon, and Leon Jenny, in Fire in the Sky.

0: This is the Mysterious Traveler, inviting you to join me on another journey into the realm of the strange and the terrifying. I hope you will enjoy the trip, and it will thrill you a little and chill you a little. So settle back, get a good grip on your nerves, and be comfortable, if you can, as we join two young people who find themselves in the strangest situation human beings ever encountered. It's the story I call Fire in the Sky. It's late evening, and a convertible with the top down is driving along a lonely road in the Shenandoah Valley. The driver is young, in his 20s. So is the girl beside him. They're Mr. and Mrs. Nicholas Ramsey of New York City, married less than 24 hours and honeymooning. Nick Ramsey is driving slowly, for both he and Sally are watching the great golden disc which is rising in the sky above the hills to the west. Not the moon, but the new comet, which the whole world is talking about with excited interest and some apprehension.
1: Nick, it's so bright. It's grown much brighter since last night.
2: Yes, I know. Seems to be about half as big as the moon now. You can almost see it grow.
1: Looks as if it were coming right at us.
2: Well, that's just an illusion. It'll pass about 15 million miles away, the radio said.
1: 15 million? It sounds like a lot. But I wish it were more.
2: No, they said it wouldn't do much damage even if it hit us head on. Comets are mostly gas, you know.
1: Well, it certainly looks solid. It is beautiful, though, isn't it? I'm glad we decided to drive tonight so we could watch it.
2: Let's turn on the news and see what the radio says about it.
1: Mm-hmm.
2: I'll try Washington. Danny Dunn has been giving a blow-by-blow account of its approach.
3: Hello, everybody. This is your feature reporter, Danny Dunn, speaking from Washington. Well, the big news tonight is still Comet X, as it's been nicknamed. Tonight, it seems it's going to pass little old Earth a bit closer than was thought. Maybe inside 10 million miles. But it's nothing to worry about. Can't hurt us any. A comet is just gas, you know. Like some congressman here in Washington. Speaking of Washington, the president and his cabinet quietly left town today with their families. We're told they're going to a special government observatory where they can all see Comet X through telescopes. Now, that just shows you how interested everybody is. The rest of the world is standing outdoors tonight, keeping an eye on the sky. After all, this is a spectacle mankind sees only once in 1,000 years, and nobody wants to miss it. Well, folks, the government has asked me to pass along the following to you. Don't be alarmed if Comet X seems to be getting awfully close.
2: I guess there's nothing new on
3: that at all. It's just an optical illusion.
1: Nick, look up ahead. Somebody's signaling us with a flashlight.
2: Yeah, it looks like an old codger, one of the local natives, I guess.
1: Well, do you think we ought to stop? Such a lonely road.
2: Oh, he probably just wants a lift. Anyway, he's so old he couldn't hurt us any. Hello, you want a lift?
4: Oh, evening, folks. Mighty glad you come along. I need some help back.
2: Help?
4: It's my partner. Rock slide fell on him, crushed his chest in. He's down in the mine. I need help to get him out.
1: You're a miner?
4: That's right, ma'am. Name's Jones. Jerry Jones. We got us a mine up this road about a quarter of a mile. Poor Sam hurt himself an hour ago. Been waiting ever since for somebody to come along.
2: Well, Sally, I guess it's up to us. We can't leave some poor fellow dying and not help.
1: But, Nick, are you sure?
2: I'm sure it's all right. Okay, hop in, Mr. Jones. We'll have your partner out just as quick as we can.

0: Yeah, here they are, folks. The real shack cover is mine, Chef.
1: So come along, Sally.
2: Mm-hmm.
1: I'm sorry we haven't any first aid equipment, Mr. Jones.
0: I've got some down below. This way, Mr. Ramsey. You have to go down on the lift.
2: Nick, look how bright it is. The comet seems to be growing bigger by the minute.
0: Here we are. Step inside, folks. I got the flashlight.
1: Huh. We've got a regular mine lift in here. Machinery and everything. What kind of mine is this?
0: It used to be a coal mine. Got abandoned. Me and Sam, we found a little vein of diamonds down in the coal.
2: Diamonds?
1: Now, wait a minute. There aren't any diamond mines in this country.
0: Sure there is. Got some down below. Prove it to you after we fix up, Sam. Please step on left, Mr. Ramsey.
2: Nick, I think this is a trick.
1: So do I. A diamond mine. Listen, Jones. Coal and diamonds don't go together, even though they're both carbon. So we're not getting on that lift.
0: I'm afraid you'll have to, Mr. Ramsey. Believe me, I'll shoot if you try to get away.
2: Nick, a gun.
1: Now listen, put away that revolver. I don't know what kind of crazy scheme this is,
0: but... not crazy. I'm trying to save your life.
2: Save our lives?
0: You see that comet in the sky?
2: Yes.
0: They're calling it Comet X. They should be calling it Doomsday.
1: You are crazy.
0: That's enough talk. In 14 hours, this Earth and that comet are going to meet, and time is precious. Get on that lift, Mr. and Mrs. Ramsey, or I'll shoot. Believe me, no harm will come to you if you do just as I say.
1: Well, I guess we'd better do it, Sally. There's no use in arguing with a madman who has a gun.
2: Oh, you say so, Nick.
0: Now, that's better. Now, hold on tightly. Don't do anything foolish. If you don't know how to operate this lift, then we have a 1,000-foot drop below us.

0: we've been going down for so long, though.
1: No, it's just about him, Mrs. Ramsey. Please don't be frightened. I'm doing this for your own good.
2: Say, who are you? You're not a native. You lost your hillbilly accent long ago.
1: No, I'm not. It was just a crude disguise. My name is Jeremiah Jones, formerly Professor Jones. We've reached Buff. The surface of the earth is 1,000 feet above us. Now, Mr. Ramsey, if you and your wife try to attack me, you might succeed. But you'd be very foolish. You'll need me to get you out of here again.
2: Yes, I suppose that's right.
1: Very well, please walk quietly ahead of me. These old mine shafts are quite level. I'll shine my flashlight ahead and you won't have any difficulty.
2: I suppose we have to humor you, but why are you doing this? What are you up to?
1: You won't believe me if I tell you, Mr. and Mrs. Ramsey, that you two are the most important people in the world tonight. So just walk ahead of me and we'll have the explanations later.

0: How much further is it? All these tunnels are winding and twisting. Nick, I'm completely lost.
1: Listen, Jones, if that's your name, come to your senses. Take us back to the surface and we'll forget this happened.
2: Careful, there's a door ahead of you.
0: Oh, yes.
2: Push it open and go in.
1: Well, shine your flashlight inside. We can't see a thing.
2: You'll find a light switch beside the door. Turn it on.
0: Nick, he's closed the door.
1: He's locking us in. Jones!
2: Please, Mr. Ramsey. Turn on the light and just wait calmly. I'll be back. I have to go to the surface now to see if I can rescue anyone else.
1: Jones! Oh, he's gone.
0: Nick, I'm frightened.
1: No, it'll be all right, Sally. I'm sure it will. There was a light switch, didn't it?
0: Yes.
1: Let's see if we can find it. It should be here beside the door. Maybe it's higher. There, I've got it. Good Lord.
0: Nick, we're in a room. Completely furnished.
1: Yes.
0: Chairs, tables, electric lights. There's even a radio.
1: Through those archways, I can see a kitchen, another room. But this place is like a furnished apartment.
0: 1,000 feet underground, with walls of solid rock. And he's locked us in here. But why, Nick, why?
1: I don't know, Sally, I don't know. I guess we'll just have to wait and see.
0: Nick, what time is it? How long have we been down here?
1: 2 a.m. We've been locked in here nearly 4 hours.
0: Nick, it's crazy. He's a madman. He must be.
1: I wonder. If he's mad, there's certainly a method in his madness.
0: But
1: look around you. This furniture. A radio. A kitchen. There must be a generator someplace to supply these lights.
0: That's what I mean. Only a madman would fix up an old abandoned mine like this.
1: You know, I've just placed his name. Professor Jeremiah Jones.
0: Who is he?
1: He's an obscure astronomer who 10 years ago claimed to have discovered a comet no one else could see. And he dropped out of sight.
0: He seems to have an obsession about comets. He said Comet X should be called Doomsday.
1: Yes, I know. And I can't help wondering. Let's turn on that radio again. I have a hunch we'll be getting some news soon. Real news.
0: All right. Nick, how can a radio work way down here underground?
1: He must have a wire running above to the surface.
0: Just music.
1: Well, let's leave it on. Maybe a bulletin.
3: Hello, everybody. This is your special reporter, Danny Dunn, back with a very important bulletin.
0: Nick,
3: I have just come from a meeting at the Smithsonian Institute, and I have some last-minute news about our mysterious visitor, Comet X.
1: He's leading up to something.
3: Now, folks, I don't want to alarm you. Panic won't help anybody. But it looks as if there may be some danger after all. It's only common sense to be prepared for it.
0: Oh, Nick.
3: It seems Comet X is not holding to the course predicted for it. Its orbit now intersects the Earth. In about 10 hours, the Earth will pass through the glowing heart of the comet.
1: Just as Professor Jones told us.
3: I repeat, there is no cause for undue alarm. I have Mr. Andrew Weatherby, head of the Scientific Bureau, here at the microphone, to tell you in person what to expect. Mr. Weatherby.
0: Nick, give me your hand. I'm frightened.
1: Yes, this is big if they've got Weatherby himself on the air.
4: Good evening, everyone. As you all know, a comet is composed largely of glowing gases. Now, just what effect these gases may have when the Earth passes through them, we do not know. But we anticipate they will be so tenuous, they will hardly be noticeable. However, accompanying the comet is a core of tiny particles of rock and iron. Now, these, entering our atmosphere, will cause a spectacular display of shooting stars and may do some damage.
1: You'll bet.
4: Accordingly, the government is asking everyone to take the following precautions. Within the next 8 hours, take shelter. Underground, if possible. Otherwise, in cellars or in air raid shelters. Take with you all the food and water you can manage. Take bedding, warm clothes. And be prepared to stay under shelter for at least 48 hours. Begin your preparations now. You will receive further instructions by radio. But above all, remain calm.
3: Well, folks, this is Danny Dunn again. I'll be standing by all night long to bring you the latest. Keep tuned in and don't worry. This will be a great story to tell your grandchildren. So long for now.
0: Nick, there's something you're not telling us. I'm sure of it. Do you suppose that the cup...
1: Mr. Jones back. Why, Professor?
0: Nick, he has two little children with him. Oh, one of them is just a baby. A little girl. Here, give it to me. Yeah, it's all right. You mustn't cry. Everything's all right.
2: Thank you. I hope you, Mr. Ramsey, can take this little boy. Fortunately, he's still sleeping.
1: Just let me have him. I've got him. Now, you sit down. You're all in, and there's blood on your coat.
2: I'm afraid I've been shot.
1: Oh. I'll put the boy on the couch there. Yes, he's still sleeping soundly. Now, let me look at you. Let me get this coat off. Oh, I'm sorry, but it's got to come off. There. Oh, you've lost a lot of blood.
2: Yes, I know it. Too much, I'm afraid.
1: You'll have to cut your shirt loose and fix the bandage. Sally, can you help me?
0: Oh, yes. Baby's gone back to sleep. I'll put her down on the couch, too. Yeah. Now, what shall I do, Nick?
1: I'm going to cut away the shirt. You pull it loose as I cut.
0: All right.
1: How did you get shot, Professor, and where did you get those children?
2: I went out to bring back more people to this shelter. There are no cars on the road. I've been to a house a mile or so away. Family and some visitors were out in the lawn, watching the colors.
1: That's fine, Sally. Now give me something to wipe away the blood.
0: Oh, here, my scarf.
2: I knew if I tried to persuade them, they'd think I was crazy. I saw the children, boy and the girl, asleep in the back room. I stole them. The baby woke up and cried. Somebody shot at me. I got away in the darkness.
0: Catch him, Nick.
1: I've got him. Help me ease him into the chair.
0: All right.
1: He's passed out from loss of blood. And here we are, stuck down in an old mine 1,000 feet underground with two children that he's taken from their families.
2: Mr. Ramsey.
1: And here I am. So you're awake. How are you feeling?
2: Very weak, I'm afraid. How are the children?
1: Oh, they're fine. Luckily, they're too young to be scared. Sally's out in the kitchen feeding them. Now, look here, Professor. It's one thing to lure us down here. It's another thing to steal two babies and
2: please,
1: bring them
2: in. Mr. Ramsey, face the facts. Haven't I convinced you the entire world is in grave danger?
1: Danger? From what? A few chunks of stone that may be part of a comet? The radio last night admitted some damage might be done.
2: Some damage? What do the broadcasts say now?
1: I don't know. We haven't listened. After we got you into bed last night and took care of the children, Sally and I just fell asleep. Since we woke up, we've been so busy we haven't had a chance to listen.
2: You turn on the radio now. Let's listen.
1: Of course. While you were gone, Andrew Weatherby urged everyone to take shelter for a few days.
3: Hello, everybody. This is Dan Dunn. Sleepy, but still on the job. Well, I guess you won't find anything else on the radio this morning except the comet. It's so bright you can see it blazing away in the morning sky like a baby sun. It's about 4 hours before its path intersects ours.
1: 4 hours.
3: I repeat again the official advice. Take shelter. Stay undercover for the next few days, but don't panic. Panic is more dangerous than the comet, believe me. I have to admit that a lot of people have unfortunately lost their heads the last few hours. Roads leading out of every city are clogged with refugees trying to get away. A good many people have been killed in the crush of crowds fleeing the city. There are reports of hundreds of auto accidents, some looting. Fires are burning unchecked in a number of places. Firemen are fleeing with the others. Washington this morning is a deserted city. So many people here have orders, you know. They were able to get away. All the air raid shelters are full. People in them are being very calm about it. Our news from other places is a bit scanty. Some lines are down. I'll keep bringing you all the bulletins as they come in. Right now, I've got to get a little rest, so this is Dan Dunn, signing off temporarily, folks.
2: Well, are you convinced now, Mr. Ramsey?
1: Oh, people are losing their heads because they're scared. But that still doesn't say the comet is actually dangerous to the Earth.
2: Yes, I know. It wouldn't be if it was just an ordinary comet. But it isn't.
1: Well, what is it then?
2: Mr. Ramsey, the fiery head of Comet X is radioactive.
1: Radioactive?
2: It will envelop the world in a searing bath of atomic fire. In a dozen hours, civilization will have come to an end.
0: How's the professor, Nick?
1: Unconscious. His fever is high and he's in a delirium. His pulse is very weak.
0: If only we could do something for him.
1: I've done what I could from the medicine chest. In his mind now, he's reliving the time 10 years ago when he first discovered Comet X and predicted that it was radioactive.
0: He predicted that?
1: Yeah. Yes, we had quite a talk while you were busy with the two kids. He was an obscure professor of astronomy in a little college. He found a speck of light wandering around in the sky, identified it as a comet, analyzed it as being radioactive, and predicted that on its next visit it would strike the Earth.
0: And nobody believed him?
1: Well, the comet had vanished by then. Everybody thought he'd imagined it. And when he claimed it was radioactive and would destroy civilization, that was too much. He was fired, he had a breakdown, and he was in an institution for years.
0: Oh, yes, now I remember. I read something about it years ago. But the war was on it.
1: And people had other things to think about. Everybody forgot Professor Jones and the comet. You see, the atomic bomb hadn't been developed then, so the idea of an atomic comet was considered plain crazy.
0: Now it's come true. Oh, Nick.
1: Yeah. Well, let's turn the radio on again, see if Danny Dunn is still broadcasting.
0: All right. What time is it?
1: Well, my watch says 8. Must be 8 at night. No way to be sure way down here underground.
3: Well, everybody, I don't guess there's much more I can say. The broadcasting from the sub-basement of the building. There's about 6 of us locked in here. I don't know how much longer we can hold out. We haven't had any communication from outside Washington for the last hour. All wires are dead. Can't pick up any other radio broadcast. Washington's a dead city now. It's a weird sight. We have a television camera hooked up on the roof. Shows all of the big government buildings outlined by a ghostly, greenish light. Luminous gas surrounding the head of Comet X. We're right in the middle of the comet now. Be about 6 hours before it starts to withdraw. Anybody who can hear me, stay underground as long as you possibly can. Don't come out. The radioactivity will be deadly for a long time yet. Estimates vary. One guess was that our Earth will be poisoned for 20 years to come. That is, our power seems to be failing. I guess we'll have to sign off now. So long, everybody.
1: She's gonna be in.
0: Nick. Nick, think of the whole world dead.
1: Now, wait a minute, darling. There's bound to be millions of people in safe places like we are. Caves, tunnels, old mines.
0: Yes, but did you hear what he said? The Earth may be poisoned by radioactivity for years.

0: Yes, Professor?
1: I'd like some more.
2: Of course.
3: I'll bring it. Here you are, Professor Jones.
1: Thank you.
2: How are you feeling?
1: My head is clear, but I'm very weak. How long was I unconscious?
3: Almost 2 days.
1: 2 days? Then the comet
2: has come and gone.
1: And the world?
2: The radio's dead. We can't pick up anything.
3: The last report from Washington said it was a dead city.
1: If only they'd listened to me 10 years ago.
2: Now, you mustn't upset yourself, Professor. You did everything one man could.
1: Yes, yes. When I was released from that institution last year, I set about fixing up this refuge. I bought the old mine. All by myself, I brought down furnishings.

0: course, now. By the time the surface of the earth is livable again.
1: Will it really be 20 years?
0: Yes, Mrs. Ramsey. Between 15 and 20 years before the human race can once again live on the earth's surface.
2: But in even 15 years, the people who are still alive now...
0: Exactly. Some will live. Human race is very tough. But they may be terribly changed. To reestablish civilization, we can only be sure of you four.
1: Oh, no.
0: My dear, you mustn't be dismayed. I've planned carefully. There's everything you'll need for 20 years down in this cavern. Medicine, food, clothing, books, gasoline. You must not go above ground until it is absolutely safe. Then you will find the world changed. Animal life, plant life, it may have been altered greatly by the radioactivity, but it will be safe then.
2: Professor, you're too weak to talk.
0: No, no, I must talk now. I haven't much more time.
1: Of course you have. You're going to get well, Professor. We need you.
0: I wish I could, but I won't. And now listen. Build for a better world. We seem to have gotten off the track somehow. Maybe nature simply decided to be done with us when she sent that comet. I don't know. But this is a chance to start over again and do better.
2: Professor Jones.
1: Nick, he's not...
2: I'm afraid he is. He's dead, darling.
1: We're left. You and me. Down here, 1,000 feet underground. We have to live here. 20 years or more. I know, Nick, no.
2: That you can't give way, Sally. We've got too much to do. Listen.
1: Baby. Got to go to him.
2: That's what I mean. We have to take good care of those kids.
1: Yes, of course, Nick. Of course we do.
2: And we'll have to give them names. We could call them Adam and Eve, but let's not. Suppose we just call them Johnny and Susie.
1: Yes, Nick. All right, Susie. I'm coming.

this is the mysterious traveler again. I wonder if you'd help me check up on something. Would you just step outside and have a look at the sky? There's a speck of light up there, just to the right of the North Star. It wasn't there last night, and I was just wondering if you... Oh, but it couldn't be a comet, of course not. And even if it is, I'm sure we're in no danger. Of course, if you'd like to know the location of the nice deep cave... Oh, you have to get off here, I'm sorry. But I'm sure we'll meet again. I take this same train every week at this...

You have just heard The Mysterious Traveler with Maurice Tarplin in the title role. Others in our cast were Brett Morrison, Joyce Gordon, and Leon Janney. Original music played by Fred Mendelson. All characters in our story were fictional, and any resemblance to actual persons in name or otherwise was purely coincidental. Bill Tonkin speaking. This program has come to you

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2: Hello, I hope I haven't kept you waiting. Yes, this is The Crime Club. I'm the librarian. Dead Man Control. Yes, we have that Crime Club story for you. Come right over.

0: Yeah. Good. Take the easy chair by the window.
1: Comfortable?
0: The book is on this shelf. Here it is. Dead Man Control by Helen Riley. The very absorbing story of a murder in which Cupid held the hand of death. Let's look at it under the reading lamp. It was late morning, and in the library of a mansion on East 67th Street, multimillionaire Fenimore Kingston was standing before the wall safe he had just opened. He smiled. And then, as he reached in... 2 hours later, Inspector Christopher McKee was in his office at police headquarters on Center Street when the telephone rang.
2: Inspector McKee talking. Homicide Bureau.
3: Good morning. This is Catherine Kingston.
2: Yes?
3: Mrs. Fenimore Kingston.
2: Oh, yes?
3: Her husband's been murdered. Can you come?
2: Where?
3: Our home is on East 67th Street.
2: All right, I'll be there in 20 minutes.
4: Yes?
2: Cassidy, order my car. We're going uptown.
4: Yes, sir. And how are you...
2: And don't stop to ask about anybody's health. I'm in a hurry. Please go on, Mrs. Kingston.
5: Well, Inspector, as soon as I saw that open wall safe, I thought my husband had been killed by a burglar.
2: Mm-hmm.
5: So while I was waiting for you, I checked the contents. The money and the bonds were still there. But...
2: Yes?
5: The diamond ring that Fenimore gave me after our wedding 3 months ago. That's gone.
2: That wouldn't be the well-publicized Kingston diamond, would it?
5: It would, Inspector. And it's worth $500,000.
2: Yes, but the cash and those negotiable bonds...
5: I can't understand why they weren't taken too.
2: Very unusual thief, to say the least. Where were you when the miracle happened?
5: Out. I went out early this morning. I was restless.
2: Why?
5: I was tired of doing nothing. So I took the car and drove until I was tired of driving.
2: Alone?
5: Inspector McKee.
2: Don't be alarmed, Mrs. Kingston. I'm not insinuating...
5: That's your tone.
2: Merely professional. Now, according to the medical examiner, your husband was shot in the back and death was instantaneous about 2 hours ago. Who was in the house with him then?
5: I don't know.
2: What about the servants? Did they go out driving too?
5: We have no servants.
2: In this big house?
5: They quit last night.
2: Oh?
5: Don't let it surprise you, Inspector. Fenimore was not an easy person to get along with.
2: Mrs. Kingston, for your special information, I don't let anything surprise me.
4: Excuse me, sir.
2: What is it, Cassidy?
4: It's about the murder weapon.
2: Did you find it?
4: No, sir. There ain't a trace of it in the house. Me and the boys have looked in every nook and...
2: All right, Cassidy.
4: Yes, sir.
2: Oh, my. What's the matter?
4: Over there, Inspector. Peep it out from under that corner of the window drape. It shines like a diamond.
2: It is a diamond.
4: Well, if it is, then the saints preserve us. It must be as big as an eyeball.
2: Yes. Well, Mrs. Kingston.
5: My ring.
2: No burglary, huh?
5: It doesn't seem so, does it? But how did that ring get under the drape?
2: The law of gravity. It fell when your husband fell, after he was shot. And it either rolled or bounced. You can take your pick.
5: I'll take the ring, if you don't mind.
2: Later. Right now, it's evidence.
5: But it's mine.
2: We'll take good care of it. Come on, Cassidy.
4: I'll be finished here, sir.
2: For the time being, goodbye, Mrs. Kingston.
5: Goodbye, Inspector.
2: Cassidy.
4: Inspector McKee, if it's one question I might ask...
2: Go ahead.
4: What's the ring got to do with the cadaver we carried upstairs?
2: I think it killed him.
4: The deputy say.
2: Don't lead me on, Sergeant. I have no time to explain.
4: If you say so, Inspector.
2: Going back to my office. I want you to go to the telephone company. Get a list of every call that's been made from or to this house in the last 2 days. Report to me at headquarters.
4: Yes, sir. But there's one thing that...
2: Now what?
4: But it's that girl in there, Mrs. Kingston. Now, I've been on the force for 32 years, and it's a fine education I've got about the good and the bad in
2: not
4: people.
2: Not now, Cassidy.
4: When a girl, young and beautiful, marries a man twice her age and a millionaire, she didn't marry him for love.

0: Is this Michael Dolger's apartment?
1: Yes.
0: Who is this?
1: Amy Cloverson, why?
0: This is Catherine Kingston. Let me talk to Michael, please.
1: You might ask me how I'm feeling.
0: Please, Amy.
1: After all, you did get what I wanted.
0: I want to speak to Michael.
1: I'll ask him how he feels about it. Hold a wire. Don't wind it too tightly around your neck, dear.
2: Hello, Kathy.
0: What's she doing there?
2: Oh, she just dropped in for a cocktail.
0: Oh, well, it doesn't matter. I want you to meet me right away.
2: Where?
0: Central Park, inside the 72nd Street entrance. I'll pick you up in my car.
2: All right. What's the rumpus about?
0: Fenimore's dead.
2: What did you say?
0: He was murdered this morning.
2: Good grief. Maybe I'd better come over.
0: No. The police are here, dozens of them, all over the place. Meet me in half an hour. And come alone.

0: How'd you manage it?
1: I didn't.
0: What?
1: I couldn't get out without being seen. Michael, I'm in trouble.
0: But if the police followed you...
1: Is that all you care about? Your precious hide?
0: Well, it's the only one I've got.
1: Well, you don't have to worry. I wasn't followed.
0: Are you sure?
1: Yes, look for yourself. Is there a police car behind it?
0: No, but...
1: Michael, really, I'm in serious trouble.
0: How was Fenimore killed?
1: He was shot. And the police think I did it.
0: You? Have they said so?
1: Well, not in words, they haven't. That Inspector McKee, he thinks he's very clever.
0: Oh, you should have left me alone, Kathy.
1: I couldn't. I had to speak to you.
0: Now, why didn't you do it on the phone?
1: I didn't want to incriminate you.
0: What?
1: Suppose one of those policemen had been listening at the door.
0: Well, suppose.
1: He'd have heard me asking you about that appointment you had with Fenimore this morning.
0: That I had?
1: Just about the time he was killed.
0: Now, wait a minute. I had no appointment with Fenimore.
1: That's not the truth. He phoned you and asked you to come over.
0: Did he tell you that?
1: No.
0: Then how do you know so much?
1: I was listening in on the upstairs extension.
0: Oh. How much did you hear?
1: He wanted you to meet him at the house at 11 o'clock. It was very important.
0: Anything else?
1: No, I put the receiver down. It was 10:30 and I wanted to be out of the house before you arrived.
0: Really?
1: I didn't know what he was going to talk to you about. I was afraid it might be us.
0: So you ran away. That's too bad.
1: Why?
0: Because if you'd stayed, you'd have learned something.
1: Didn't he talk to you about us?
0: No, dear.
1: Well, then what did he?
0: I don't know. I wasn't there.
1: What?
0: That's right. Fenimore wanted to see me, but I didn't want to see him, and I told him so.
1: You told Fenimore?
0: Yes, I did. The great mammoth. Or was it about time?
1: I'd like to believe that, Mike.
0: Then do. I got tired of being my cousin's errand boy and of running to him every time he beckoned.
1: But you're allowed.
0: I told him what to do with that, too. But it doesn't make any difference now, does it?
1: No.
0: You're free. And we'll have all the money we both need.
1: That's putting it very bluntly.
0: Why not? He never cared for anyone, including you. You were the most beautiful thing he ever saw, and he wanted you. It's just as simple as that.
1: I know all about it.
0: All right. All right. I'll shut up. Kathy?
1: Yes?
0: Did you really go out this morning?
1: I said I did.
0: Of course. But I was just thinking, what a wonderful opportunity you had alone in that house with him.
2: Yeah? Uh-huh. Good work, Gordon. Let me know when she gets back.
3: Can I come in, Inspector?
2: Help yourself, Cassidy.
3: Well, I checked with the telephone company, sir. And it's big news, if I don't mind saying it myself.
2: Yes? Anything like Catherine Kingston going out to meet a man?
3: A what?
2: You've heard of the species, Cassidy. And I'm sure you've heard of Central Park.
3: Is that where she went with him?
2: Mm-hmm.
3: In broad daylight?
2: There's no topping an Irishman, is there?
3: Well, not if he comes from the County Cork, sir. Who's the man?
2: We don't know yet, but he's being tailed. Now, what did you find out at the telephone company?
3: Oh, wait. Here's a list of all the cars that came and went from the Kingston house in the last couple of days. It's them last three that was made this morning.
2: Yes, all outgoing. One at 10:30, one at 10:35.
3: And Kingston was killed at about 11.
2: And this one at 1:45. Oh, a few minutes after we left Mrs. Kingston.
3: That's right.
2: Who were these calls made to?
3: I got that on another slip of paper. Now, where did... Oh, yeah, here it is. Now, the first one and the last one to Michael Dolge.
2: So that's the man.
3: Uh-huh.
2: Now, go ahead, Cassidy. I'm just checking.
3: He was the dead man's cousin.
2: How do you know?
3: Well, I remember seeing his name in the papers after the Kingston wedding. Seems to me he was either the best man or one of the ushers. But it's not him I'd be worrying about, sir.
2: No? Why not?
3: It's that woman. The one who got the call at 10:35.
2: What woman?
3: Amy Clouberson.
2: No answer. Michael Doe's most likely out with Captain Kingston.
3: Yeah.
2: What did you say about a woman?
3: Amy Clouberson.
2: Well, what about her?
3: Well, see, you know how I read the newspapers every day.
2: I know.
3: After I get through with the spotting pages, I always turn to the society page. Mm. It's an old habit of mine. I acquired it 32 years ago when I was a rookie on that Fifth Avenue beat. You know Fifth Avenue uptown where Central Park lies opposite them glorious mansions with the beautiful...
2: Sit down, Cassidy.
3: Well, thank you. you need them were fine old days. People used to come from all over just to look at the Woolworth building.
2: Don't let me interrupt you, but you were telling me about a woman.
3: A woman?
2: Yes, in connection with a murder.
3: Amy Clarbertson. Well, just seeing her name again brought to mind a society page item of about 5 months ago.
2: To the effect
3: that Amy Clarbertson and Fenimore Kingston were engaged to be married.
2: Cassidy, are you sure?
3: Yes, I am, sir, because the diamond ring was mentioned in the same article.
2: How?
3: Well, she was at the formal reception.
2: I see.
3: And not 2 months later, Fenimore Kingston married Catherine.
2: It's the old story, Inspector.
4: Not another one, please.
3: The woman scorned. There's no fury like a woman who expects to marry a millionaire and gets jilted.
2: Yes. Yes. There's no doubt about it. All right, I'll pick it up on the way out. Well.
3: Oh, bad news, Inspector.
2: For someone, that was a lab just phoned. The ring we found is a phony. A perfect imitation.
3: You mean it's made of glass?
2: Not quite. Somebody had a good job done for a few $100s, and the original valued at $500,000.
3: Well, it might be somewhere in a vault, maybe.
2: But lots of people wear paste and keep their valuables locked up.
3: Oh,
2: yes, sir. Phone the Kingston house. Tell the men to turn that place inside out.
3: Yes, sir.
2: And when you get through, take as many men as you need and contact every diamond cutter in town, especially the ones around Maiden Lane.
3: Yes, sir.
2: Now, where's that slip of paper with the names on it?
3: It's right here, sir. The address is too.
2: Give it to me. I'm going out to pay Amy Culbertson a visit.

0: Excuse me.
1: I don't want any.
0: Inspector McKee, police.
1: I still don't want any, but you can come in. There's scotch on the table. Cigarettes, you didn't bring your own.
2: No, thanks.
1: Sit yourself. What do you want?
0: Sit down, please.
1: You're here to ask a lot of questions about Fenimore Kingston's murder. Don't waste your breath because I don't know any of the answers.
0: How do you know about his murder?
1: Radio told me.
0: Not today. Not today, Miss Robertson. Why don't you sit down?
1: Maybe I don't want to.
0: Would you have any reason to protect Catherine Kingston?
1: Not one. Now, here's to you.
0: Michael Doe? Sorry, I didn't mean to catch you off guard.
1: Why'd you mention his name to me?
0: This pack of matches with his name on the cover.
1: You're pretty smart, aren't you?
0: I have a weakness for matches that are left on tables.
1: All right, so he told me about Fenimore's death. I was at his apartment when Catherine phoned. She told him. Anything else you'd like to know?
0: What time did you meet Fenimore Kingston this morning?
1: I did what?
0: He phoned you at 10:35.
1: How'd you find out about that?
0: You just told me.
1: What? Why, you wheedling weedle.
0: Shall we talk now?
1: Pitch curves and have me swing at him.
0: I'd like to know about you and Fenimore Kingston.
1: I'm through talking to you.
0: Are you? Then suppose we go down to headquarters.
1: What for?
0: We're very lonesome.
1: Now, wait a minute. Let me go. I haven't done anything.
0: What about you and Kingston?
1: We were engaged, and then he jilted me and married that...
0: Yes?
1: Catherine and I were in the same show. I met Fenimore at a party, and he fell for me like a ton of diamonds. And then, like a fool, I introduced him to Catherine.
0: Why did he phone you this morning?
1: He wanted a date.
0: Now, look, Miss Parker.
1: That's the truth. Told me he was going to divorce Catherine. He found out about her and Michael. Thought I knew something, too.
0: And, of course, you rushed over to Michael's apartment and told him.
1: Oh, not exactly. I tried to make it casual.
0: 3 hours later?
1: Mike and I were in the same boat. Both of us had been kicked around by Fenimore. That was a common bond.
0: So you waited from 10:35 until almost 2.
1: Still pitching curves, aren't you?
0: Was it because you tried to get his apartment in the morning and couldn't?
1: No.
0: Or didn't you even try?
1: What do you want from me? I didn't kill anybody.
0: Fenimore didn't call you to talk about his wife.
1: Then I don't know what he did call me
0: for. He asked you about this ring.
1: What? What'd you...
0: You wore it for a while, didn't you?
1: Yeah, but I gave it back.
0: This one?
1: Look, mister, there's only one of its kind in the world.
0: Why did he call you about it?
1: Because he thought...
0: Yes?
1: Nothing.
0: He thought you'd know a good imitation from the real thing.
1: You mean that diamond's a fake?
0: We'll find out soon enough, if you're really surprised. Goodbye, for now.
1: Oh, are you going?
0: Sorry?
1: Oh, I'm collapsing. Drop in again sometime. Anytime.
0: Thanks. And let's hope I don't have to return that invitation.

0: Michael.
1: Amy, what are you doing here?
0: I figured she'd drive you home. She was always the lady. Get back in the car.
1: Now, see here,
0: get
1: Amy.
0: Get back or I'll make a scene that'll turn you both into mummies.
2: Better do as she says, Michael.
1: All right, Kathy.
0: I'll be right behind you, kiddies, in the back seat. Now, Catherine, who told Inspector McKee about me?
2: What?
0: About Fenimore having phoned me this morning.
2: I don't know what you're talking about.
0: Well, you know he phoned me, don't you?
2: No.
0: Oh, you couldn't tell the truth if you had a mouthful of it and it was choking.
1: Wait a minute, Amy.
0: She's trying to frame me. And she'll frame you, too.
1: What was Fenimore talking to you about?
0: Ask her. She was tuned into the extension.
1: Were you, Kathy?
2: No.
0: She had to be. How else?
1: She said no, Amy.
0: All right, so she said no. How did Inspector McKee know that I talked to Fenimore and about the diamond, too?
1: The diamond?
0: Yes. If you didn't know that beautiful thing was just a hunk of glass.
2: What? That's a lie.
0: Well, it wasn't when Fenimore asked me about it this morning. He wanted me to return the original.
2: Oh, is that why you killed him?
0: Oh, I knew that was coming out of you. You'd like the police to think that, wouldn't you?
2: Maybe they already do.
0: Well, that wouldn't put you in the clear, Kathy, darling. I returned the original to Fenimore.
2: Can you prove it?
0: Can you prove that I didn't? Wind her up, Michael. She seems to have run down.
1: I think you've said enough, Amy.
0: I'm through. And so is she. For good, I hope.
3: Inspector McKee, homicide.
4: Cassidy talking, sir.
3: Go ahead.
4: I think I found him, Inspector.
3: Who?
4: The diamond cutting fella.
3: Good. What does he say about the Kingston Diamond?
4: Well, sir, it might be the man and it might not.
3: What?
4: Well, I found him in a small room on the top floor of a small building just around the corner off Main and Lane. There was no name on the door, just the words diamond cutting. But I took a chance anyway.
3: That's pretty.
4: It's a good thing I did, Inspector.
3: No.
4: Well, there was that poor old fella stretched out on the floor, dead.
3: Oh, no.
4: A little fella he was, too. And beaten around the head unmercifully.
3: What's the address?
4: I got it written down on a piece of paper. Now, where did it... Oh, yes, here it is.
5: It's up here, Inspector.
3: All right, Cassidy, I'm doing the best I can.
5: But I got some information, sir. I checked with some of the neighbors on this.
3: Where's the body?
5: I'll take you to it, sir. Well, as I was saying, I checked. And the fellow's name was Rudolph Leibnitz.
3: What else?
5: Well, that's all, sir. He came over from the other side a few years ago. A victim of war and oppression. And to think that his only reward for minding his own
3: business... How do you know he was minding his own business?
5: His reputation in the trade, the inspector, was good. He was known to all his neighbors as an honest man, a good worker, and a fine, upstanding character. And when your competitors have only praise...
3: Is this the room, Cassidy?
5: Yes, sir. There he is.
3: Yeah.
5: Little old fella.
3: Why didn't you tell me his files had been opened and dumped?
5: Well, I was going to,
3: well,
5: Chief.
3: Well, it doesn't matter. Somebody wanted a record and they took it.
5: You think this can be an outcome of the Kingston murder?
3: Maybe. Let's have a look at the body.
5: He didn't have a chance. Struck on the back of the head and then beaten until he...
3: Yes?
6: This man's been dead since this morning. Late this morning.
5: Would you be sure about that?
6: Rigor mortis takes at least 6 hours to set in. It's just beginning.
5: Ah, then it'd be about the time Fenimore Kingston was murdered.
6: A little later, but not much. The killer came right from the Kingston house to this place and... All right, Cassidy, there's no point in searching the room.
5: No, sir.
6: We won't find anything.
5: Oh.
6: Hello. Hello, operator. Give me police headquarters.
5: Have you got a plan, sir?
6: I hope so, Cassidy. Hello. Give me Murphy and Homicide. Inspector McKee. I hope so, Cassidy. If it works, it'll be a miracle.
5: It will talk of the miracles.
6: I want you to have the following three parties picked up. All right? Catherine Kingston, Michael Dold, and A.B. Clauberson. You'll find the addresses on my desk. And keep them in my office until I get there. Now it's for you, Cassidy.
5: Yes, sir.
6: You stay here. Phone the medical examiner's office. And look after the usual details. I'm going out for a long walk.
5: Yes, sir.
6: Those people will wait. Even if they don't like it. And let's hope they don't like it enough.

0: Mr. McKee.
1: Well, company. How are you, Mrs. Kingston?
0: Why did you have me brought here? And
1: Miss Robertson?
2: I'm cheerful enough to break your neck.
1: And taking two from three, you must be Michael Doak.
3: We've been waiting for 2 hours, Inspector.
0: Yes. Why have you had me arrested?
1: It's a habit of mine, Mrs. Kingston, when a murder's been committed.
2: Well, then we are under arrest.
1: For the time being, Miss Robertson. Now, if you'll excuse me for a moment, I've been working on another case, and there's some papers on my desk that I...
0: You've no right to keep us here.
4: Please, Kathy.
0: We haven't, Michael. Not without charges.
4: Then wait and try to be calm.
1: Very interesting.
3: There's nothing incriminating in what I said, Inspector.
1: Oh, no. I wasn't referring to that. This memo. Good news.
0: Well, I'm not going to wait here and let you waste my time.
1: Mrs. Kingston, this building is full of policemen.
4: Pity sake, Kathy, stop being so nervous.
0: If he has anything to say to us,
1: I have. One of you killed Fenimore Kingston this morning.
0: I wasn't home.
1: You were out driving. But who saw you, Mrs. Kingston?
0: What?
1: It takes at least two to make an alibi.
0: But surely you don't think that I...
1: Well?
3: You're out of your mind, Inspector. She married him only 3 months ago.
1: And then she changed her mind. She thought how nice it would be to marry you.
0: Inspector!
3: It's all right, Kathy. He's just fishing.
1: But that wasn't the reason Kingston was killed.
3: What?
2: Look out for him when he pitches curves.
1: You know the reason, Miss Clubberson.
2: Oh, now I'm it, huh?
1: Kingston found out that his famous diamond had become an imitation.
0: My ring?
1: This morning he took it out of the wall safe. The thief, the person who had made the substitution, was in the room with him. And Kingston was shot in the back and killed.
2: Don't look at me, Inspector. I wasn't there.
1: How about you, Mrs. Kingston?
0: I told you.
1: Yes. And you, Mr. Doak?
3: I didn't know anything about Fenimore's death until Catherine phoned me.
1: Then you admit that she phoned me.
3: Of course. It's no secret. I was Fenimore's cousin.
1: And you were making sure that Catherine stayed in the family.
3: Now look here, Inspector.
1: Excuse me, please. Yes? All right. In a few minutes. I'll call you. Now, this memo becomes very important.
0: Here we go now.
1: Don't rush me, Mrs. Kingston.
0: But if you're going to work on another case...
1: I'm not. An imitation of the Kingston diamond was made. And by a strange coincidence, shortly after Fenimore Kingston was murdered, the workroom of a diamond cutter was robbed.
2: What's that got to do with us?
1: Miss Robertson, tell me what you know about Rudolf Leibniz.
2: What I know... Look, I may get around,
1: but
2: would
1: you like to see him?
2: All right, it'll make you happy.
1: I'll ask him to come in. What? He's in a room down the hall, Mr. Doak. I had him brought here from the hospital.
3: From the... hospital?
1: He wasn't dead.
3: You're lying.
1: Murphy, bring Leibniz in.
5: No.
1: Here.
5: No. No.
1: Never mind. Send in a stenographer. We're going to take a confession. Hello.
6: Inspector McKee, I'm sorry to be bothering you at your home, but when I returned to headquarters this evening...
1: What is it, Cassidy?
6: Well, it's about that fellow Michael Dole.
1: He killed his cousin, Fenimore Kingston.
6: Well, that's what the boys told me, but I...
1: He took the diamond, had the imitation put in.
6: You don't say.
1: About 3 weeks ago.
6: How did he get hold of it?
1: That was very simple. Catherine wore the ring at a house party. Doles mentioned to Fenimore that the diamond needed cleaning and that he could take care of it for him.
6: Oh, so he took the stone down to Leibniz and had an imitation made.
1: That's right. It was so good that Fenimore didn't notice it right away. But this morning...
6: Ah, yes, this morning.
1: It's all in the confession, Cassidy.
6: Ah. Oh, then Kingston knew right away who had stolen the real diamond, didn't he now?
1: Yes, he did now.
6: Oh, Inspector, get along with you. Then why did he bother to phone that Amy Clauberson girl?
1: We'll never know, Cassidy. Maybe he was anxious to turn the clock back to better times.

And so closes tonight's Crime Club book, Dead Man Control, based on a story by Helen Riley. Stedman Coles did the radio adaptation. Roger Bauer produced and directed. Ted Osborne played Inspector McKee. Alice Frost was Catherine Kingston. Elspeth Eric was Amy. Sherling Oliver was Michael Dolge. And Barry Thompson played Cassidy. Oh, I beg your pardon. Hello, I hope I haven't kept you waiting. Yes, this is the Crime Club. I'm the librarian. Yes, come over a week from tonight. We have a very unusual story of a will that had the power to kill. It's called Silent Witnesses by John Stephen Strange. In the meantime... Well, in the meantime, there is a new Crime Club book available this week and every week at bookstores everywhere. Yes, it's available now. Fine. And we'll look for you next week. Oh, yes. The United States Merchant Marine is offering this opportunity to young men between the ages of 16 and a half and 21. If you are an American citizen and a high school graduate, you are qualified to take the test for enrollment in the Merchant Marine Cadet Corps. Graduates of the Corps are qualified for a license as deck or engineer officer in the Merchant Marine or to a commission as ensign in the Naval Reserve or in the Maritime Service. Discharged veterans of the armed services and the Merchant Marine are eligible for the test up to their 24th birthday. They're also allowed 5 additional points on the test. The test is competitive and will next be held on April 4th.

0: good eighth-grade tomatoes in that little bitty can. Who put eighth-grade tomatoes in that little bitty can? Who put eighth-grade tomatoes in that little bitty can? You know who.
1: In case you don't, it's Concertina tomato paste.

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2: 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The story of fighting editor Steve Wilson of the Illustrated Press, whose newspaper creed stands for freedom and justice against the forces of intolerance and evil.
4: The power and the freedom of the press is a flaming sword. That it may be a faithful servant of all the people, use it justly, hold it high, guard it well.
2: Now to Big Town and Steve Wilson's headline racket expose, captioned The Fatal Fix. Baseball, basketball, boxing, the racetrack have become big business, big money. And when professional gamblers move in, sportsmanship is out. And such is the case in The Fatal Fix that began, insofar as Steve Wilson was concerned, on an abandoned coal dock on the waterfront of Big Town.
5: That's up, Cleo. You've had your milk. Go catch yourself a rat. That's up, Cleo. Somebody just drove out on the dock. I'm going to blow out the candle.
6: They ain't coming to our sandy boat. You and me don't know nobody that owns a car except our friend Mr. Wilson of the press.
5: Cleo, somebody's getting murdered. You stay in the shanty. I'm going to sneak up on the dock and see what's happened. Because the cops blame us for anything that happens on this old dock. Golly. The car's going away.
6: But something happened. Something awful happened.
7: Help! Somebody! Help! Somebody help me!
6: Lady, I ain't nobody much, but I'll help you. What happened?
7: He hit me. He cut my face with a knife. Help me.
6: Oh, sure. Lean on me, lady. I'll help you into my shanty boat.
7: No. I got away from him out of the car, but he'll come back. Kill me. They gotta kill me.
6: Who's gonna kill you?
7: I know too much about the fix.
6: What fix?
7: The bribes, the game, the big game. They're going to miss shots and fix the score. They'll come back.
6: Oh, then I better get you out of here.
7: I got no place to go. They'll find me.
6: No, they won't, lady. I know a newspaper fella will know what to do.
7: A newspaper man? They'll kill me if I talk to the newspaper.
6: No, they won't. My friend, Mr. Wilson, will get them before they get you. Now, come on, lady. I'll help you to a place where we can phone him right away.
8: Yeah.
9: Brad?
8: Yeah.
9: It's me, Sheriff.
8: So what?
9: Lola got away.
8: You dope.
9: But she ain't got far.
8: Get her or you'll get it.
9: Okay. She's on a coal dock with an old river rat named Willie the Weep.
8: Get her and clam him.
9: I marked her. She's plenty scared. Maybe she'll stay clamped.
8: Bring her here and we'll find out.
9: What if she won't come, Brad?
8: If she won't play, finish marking her up and dunk her deep.
10: Steve, you got a minute?
11: I'll wait for you, Lorelei. Come in.
10: Thanks. Will you take a look at this safe driving material?
11: Sure thing. How's that lead article coming?
10: Yeah, here it is.
11: Uh-huh. Death at the wheel. Good.
10: The Safety Council has given us the latest figures.
11: Fine, but figures don't scare people enough, Laura.
10: Well, they need to be scared out of their wits.
11: No, into using their wits, realizing that any careless driver is asking for a fatal accident.
10: I've hammered on that with a few well-chosen incidents.
11: Yeah, so I see. Swell. Lead off for this and make it a series.
10: Uh-oh, your private line to your listening post in the fringe of the so-called underworld.
11: Yes, I'm expecting a new tip on that numbers racket murder last week. Hello, Steve Wilson, Illustrated Press.
12: Mr. Wilson, it's me, Willie the Weep.
11: Oh, hello, Willie. How's everything along the waterfront?
12: Something awful just happened on the old coal
13: happened, Willie?
12: Somebody almost killed a girl.
13: Good grief. What's happened, Willie? Fast.
12: Well, he beat her and cut her up with a knife. She got away from him.
13: Now, wait a minute, Willie. Not quite so fast. Where is she, Willie?
12: Hiding in an alley. Outside the dog wagon. I'm phoning from. She's afraid the fellow will come back and finish killing her.
13: Is she badly wounded?
12: No, just cut on the face and kind of dizzy from being hit on the head.
13: What's back of it, Willie?
12: Some kind of a racket.
13: Racket? Well, hang up and get back to her, Willie. She may try to get away from you and hide.
12: What'll I do with her, Mr. Wilson? She won't let me take her to the police.
13: I'll take her to Mozart's Harbor Cafe. It's only a couple of blocks from where you are, Willie.
12: Okay, Mr. Wilson. Are you coming down?
13: Yes, with Miss Kilburn. We'll be there in 10 minutes. Get going, Willie. Don't let that girl get away.
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14: 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Now back to Big Town and Steve Wilson's story of the fatal fix. Acting on a gang violence tip, Steve is on his way to Mozart's Harbor Cafe. But meanwhile, Willie the Weep is trying to lead the victim, a young girl, along a dark street to Mozart's place.
6: Come on, Rady. My friend Mr. Wilson's going to meet us at Mozart's Harbor Cafe and help you.
7: No. If I talk to the newspapers, they'll find me and kill me sure next time. Let me go, please, Mr. Wilson.
6: No, lady, you're all cut up and bleeding. Mozart will fix you up, and Mr. Wilson will see nothing more happen to you.
7: No, they'll find me and kill me.
6: They was gonna anyway. They will anyhow. Please, lady, come on. It's only about a block to Mozart.
7: All right, but... That car, let me go.
6: It's no use. You're too sick to run away.
7: It's him. Shiv.
8: Yeah, Lola, baby. Come on, get in the car. The boss wants to see you.
6: You keep away from this lady. You let her alone.
8: Well, listen to who's talking.
6: You put away that knife and leave this lady alone.
8: And listen to who's giving orders.
7: Leave him alone, Shiv. He was just trying to help me. He don't know nothing. I'll go with you. I can't help myself.
8: Sure, Lola. You're going to see the boss and tell him you've learned your lesson. Now get in the car while I learn this stumble bum his lesson.
7: Let me go, Shiv.
8: Shut up.
6: You let that lady alone.
8: Oh, so you want to play rough, huh? Okay, brass knucks will do for you.

0: night boss, Miss Kilbine.
1: Say it, Harry, but watch your driving. I'm doing a feature series on reckless drivers, and it wouldn't look good if I were involved in even a minor accident.
0: Oh, fear not, Miss Kilbine. I am well aware of the fact that auto manufacturers have been able to foolproof everything on a car but the nut at the wheel and drive accordingly. Mozart's joint coming up.
2: Pull up and stop, Harry. But wait for us. That girl might be seriously cut up, and we may have to rush her to a hospital.
0: Check, boss. And I will keep my trusty knocker handy in case the mug that mocked her should show up to do an encore.
2: Do that, Harry. There's something ugly back of this. Come on, Laura.
1: Right with you, Steve. My nurse's aid training may come in handy if Mozart hasn't been able to patch up that gal's face.
2: Yes, and that face slashing trademarks this as gang vengeance or a final warning. Let's go in the side door. They probably got the girl in the back room.
1: If Willie was able to persuade her to come here.
2: Well, Mozart is in the back. I hear him beating out the blues.
1: Well, that's odd. Let's go in.
2: Yes. Good grief, he's alone.
1: Well, Willie and the girl aren't here.
2: They've got time enough. Mozart.
3: Oh, Steve. Sorry. What brings you down to the waterfront?
1: To meet Willie the Waif.
3: Willie?
2: Yes, I thought he found a girl beaten up on the dock near his shanty. Phoned me and I asked him to bring her here.
3: Well, I haven't showed. I've been here practicing one-handed harmonies in case I never get this busted wing out of its sling.
1: Oh, how is your wounded shoulder, Mozart?
3: I'll live. But, Willie's not showing. Don't look good.
2: Well, it's 15 minutes since he phoned me from a dog wagon only 3 blocks from here.
1: Well, he said the girl was afraid to talk to the newspapers. Maybe she wouldn't come, Steve, and got away from him.
2: Well, I was taken away from him by the slug who cut her up. Stay here, Lorelei. I'll get Harry, and we'll scout the streets between here and the cold.
4: Mozart!
1: Willie!
4: Mr. Wilson!
1: Oh, Steve, he's been beaten up.
2: Willie, what's happened? Here, here, man, let me help you. Sit down. Sit down. You're out on your feet.
4: Ye God, Mr. Wilson, I couldn't stop him. I tried, but he had brass knuckles and he beat me.
2: Now, take it easy, Willie. I'm sure you did your best.
1: Let's try getting your wet cloth quick.
3: Yeah, sure, Lorelei. I'll get him a slug or something.
4: She tried to keep him from beating me up, Mr. Wilson. Said she'd go with him to see a guy he called the boss.
1: Steve, that means there's still time to do something.
2: Willie, did she give you any clue as to who these men are? What racket they're in?
4: Yeah, gambling.
2: Gambling? What kind?
4: Something to do with a fix.
2: A fix?
4: Games. Fixing the score. Missing shots.
1: Steve, haven't there been rumors of a gambling fix in the basketball league?
2: Yes, and this girl may have been a contact, Lorelei, or knew too much.
4: She called the fella Shiv.
2: Shiv. The knight. Probably a goon boy for the gang. Did she mention someone else?
4: No, but he's taken her to the boss to see if she's learned her lesson.
1: I wonder if she has, and which lesson.
2: Well, either way, she's marked for elimination, sooner or later.
1: Well, sooner or later could both be tonight. What can we do, Steve?
2: Well, long shot, Laura. There's no time for anything else.
1: How do we play it?
2: Most of the gamblers operate out of the old Grand Hotel.
1: Golly, yes, and what do you know, Joe? The night clerk knows every two- and four-legged rat in the place.
3: Here's a wet cloth, Lorelei, and a slug of grape juice, Willie.
4: Grape juice?
3: Don't worry, Willie, it's been distilled. You'll never taste the grapes. Now, drink it down.
1: And hold still, Willie. I'll wipe the dirt out of those cuts.
4: All right, Miss Kilburn. But could I have a little more of the grape juice, Mozart?
3: Sure thing, Willie.
1: Hold still, Willie. Are you going to phone? What do you know, Joe, Steve?
2: No, I'm going over there, Lorelei.
1: Wait a minute, now. I'll go with you.
2: No, Lorelei. Patch up Willie. I'll take Harry. And if my hunch is right, I'll ring in Inspector Callahan of Homicide.
5: Room service, old Grand Hotel.
6: Young man, get me the management.
5: Lady, I'm all the management there is this time of night. What's the beef?
6: Beef?
5: Squawk, York, or what have you?
6: Someone has a horse in the room next to mine.
5: A horse? Now, lady.
6: Two horses. They're galloping round the room.
5: Hey, you're in 7-9, ain't you?
6: Well, what's that got to do with those horses?
5: Plenty, lady. Them ain't horses.
6: What are they?
5: Two bookies reenacting a dead heat at Hialeah.
6: Are you crazy?
5: Yeah, or I wouldn't be working in this dump. Relax, lady. They'll sleep it off just as soon as they finish the race.
2: Hello, Joe. Are you having trouble with the old grand inmates?
5: Hiya, Mr. Wilson. Nothing special. What brings you to this AC-Ducey joint this time AM?
2: Something very special, Joe. Could you stick your neck out long enough to give me a little information on a couple of your big-time gamblers?
5: Well, I don't know, Mr. Wilson. I ain't carrying much insurance. But then I ain't got any dependents.
2: Well, you won't have to show in this, Joe.
5: I wouldn't be any more use to you for tips if I did. Will it be?
2: A girl in the middle of a sports fix.
5: Uh-oh. Don't they ever learn?
2: She's had one lesson, Joe, that left her beaten up and marked with a knife. Willie the Wheat found her and called me. But they took her away from Willie, beat him up, and took her back to school for another lesson.
5: Uh-huh. Who's the teacher?
2: I don't know, but his knife boy goes by the appropriate name of Ship.
5: Ship?
2: Yes.
5: Brad Keller's goon.
2: Keller, the promoter. What do you know, Joe? What do you know? How much do you know?
5: Too much for my own good.
2: Keller has a room here, hasn't he?
5: Yeah, the bridal suite. And the shiv came in with a beat-up gal about 10 minutes ago.
2: 10 minutes ago?
5: Yeah. Said she got nicked by a truck.
2: Where's that bridal suite, Joe?
5: Top floor. But look, Mr. Wilson, them ain't honeymooners up there.
2: Send me a passkey, Joe.
5: You ain't going up there alone.
2: No, Harry's outside.
5: Look, that hacky's monkey wrench is no good against rods, and you never carry one.
2: Now, let's leave the guns to the police, Joe. Oh, phone Inspector Callahan at homicide.
5: Homicide? You figure there's going to be another murder in this joint?
2: Well, if it isn't headed off, now get Callahan on the double.
5: Okay, I only hope you know what you're doing, Mr. Wilson.
2: Just trying to prevent a murder, Joe. How about that pesky?
5: Okay, Mr. Wilson. Here you are.
2: Thanks very much, Joe. Till you're better paid.
5: Ah, don't mention it. Only don't forget that key will open just about any door, including your size meat box in the morgue.
0: Say, boss, how come we are hooking it up these back stairs?
2: Well, I'd rather not advertise our arrival on the floor outside Keller's suite, Harry.
0: Yeah, and that rickety elevator would sure proclaim our proximity.
2: That's right. And this is it. Now listen carefully.
0: I'm all ears, boss, and I got my trusty monkey wrench ready, willing, and able.
2: Just keep it ready, but keep quiet, Harry. And let's hope we can wait until Inspector Callahan and his homicide boys get here.
0: Okay, but are we going to just wait here at the head of the stairs?
2: No, Harry, I want you to stay here, out of sight, and watch the hall. If anyone comes up, follow them. Just that and nothing more.
0: Jack, boss, but while you'll be doing what?
2: Here's my plan, Harry. What do you know, Joe gave me a passkey and a sketch of the layout of Keller's suite. There are two entrances. One to the bedroom down at the end of the hall.
0: You going in there before Callahan gets here?
2: Yes, Keller and his knife boy and the girl should be in the front room. I want to hear what they're talking about. Get the lowdown on this sports fix. Who's involved? And be as close as possible in case there's any more trouble in store for that girl.
0: That is a pretty large order, boss, and a precarious preoccupation, which you'd better exercise extreme caution, as the saying goes.
2: I will, Harry. And I'm going to keep out of it until Callahan arrives, unless they start to work on that girl again.
0: Even so, you have not got any gun, and it is liable to end up with them working on you. So how about borrowing my trusty knock-a-knock in case of contingencies?
2: No, Harry. If this turns into a slugfest, someone is liable to get killed.
0: Okay, boss. I'll be here waiting for a call if you need me. Just make sure that somebody getting killed ain't you.
7: Out of it, Lola. Listen to me.
8: Don't, Brad. I won't talk. I swear I won't.
7: She's lying, Brad. I got a notion she talked her head off to that mooching stumblebum Willie the way.
8: I didn't. I swear I didn't.
7: I spotted him coming out of a dog wagon near the dock. He must have phoned somebody. He was taking her someplace when I caught up with him.
9: Shut up, Shiv. Stop running off at the mouth. You messed this play up, but good.
7: Oh, what do you mean? You told me to...
9: I told you to throw a scare at her.
7: I tried just talking, but she wouldn't listen. She tried to jump out of the car.
9: So you mark her up so the cops will grill her till she talks if they spot her and pick her up.
8: I won't talk. I won't tell what I know. I promise.
7: Don't buy that, boy. She's seen me beat up that dope bully to weep. If she squawks, I go back to the pen for keeps with my record.
9: Shut up and quit thinking about yourself, Shiv. You muff this play and you deserve anything you get.
7: You'll get a piece of anything I get.
9: Listen, you rat. Listen, don't threaten me. If you're picked up for that work on Willie the Weep and you drag my name into it, you won't be safe in solitary. Now shut up while I tell Lola how it's going to be.
7: Okay. Okay, tell her.
9: Now listen, Lola, get it straight. I'm only going to tell you once.
8: I'm listening, Brad.
9: You got in this deal with your eyes open. You played the come on to them dribble pusses and hoop artists. Primed them for the payoff to throw some key games so my syndicate could lay plenty of long, odd bets and make a killer.
8: Well, I couldn't help it if they went to the prosecutor.
9: No, but you could have beat it out of town like you were told.
8: I was hiding in a girlfriend's apartment. That's where Shiv found me.
9: I'll say I did. And the cops would have found you if Shiv hadn't got you first.
8: I wouldn't have talked.
9: We're going to make sure of that, Lola.
8: How?
9: You're going to go on a little trip with Shiv.
8: No, please, Brad, not with Shiv. Let me go alone. I'll get out of town. I'll stay out of big town. I'll hide.
9: That chance with that cut-up kisser.
8: Well, that's your fault.
7: That was for scratching and biting me. You'll be twisting for 2 cents, I give you.
10: Lay off, Shiv. Get ready to ride.
8: Where's he taking me, Brad?
10: To a place out of town where the cops won't bother you and nobody will see that face of yours. Come on, get going.
8: Wait, Brad, please. Let me go fix my face. We might be stopped on the way and I look a mess.
10: Yeah, maybe you better go wash your face and put some adhesive on that cut on your cheek. Go with the Shiv.
8: No, please, I can do it.
10: What, and maybe get an idea to slip out the hall door of the bedroom? Nothing doing. Go along with the Shiv.
7: Okay. Come on, baby, and no funny business or I'll mark you up so you'll need a couple of yards of tape.
10: Put away that knife and just see she don't break for that hall door or get near no windows and jump.
7: Okay, Brad.
10: Come on, baby. Hurry it up. Get her ready and out of here. I'll phone the boys to take plenty of bets of the big game tomorrow night. Hey, Joe, get me long distance.
7: Come on, Toots, and let's not have any more trouble.
8: Let go of my arm. I hate you, you dirty little rat.
7: Oh, yeah? Maybe I'll give you a real reason when we get where we're going.
10: In the bedroom.
7: Now, wait till I snap the light. Hey, you, don't be dang. You close that door.
10: No, I didn't.
7: Now, shut up, or I'll press your windpipe through your spine, you filthy little rat. Come here, miss.
8: Who are you?
7: Never mind. Snap on the light, quick.
8: Don't let him cry out. Tell us in the next room on the phone.
7: I know. I've been listening. Snap on the light.
8: Be careful. He has a knife.
7: He had a knife. Pick it up off the floor. Get out of here. The hall door.
8: What are you going to do?
7: Bring this knife slinging slug along as exhibit A.
10: Jim, what's the idea of closing this door? You get away from that hall door, Lola. Let go of my boy, mister.
11: All right, killer. A gun makes him all yours for the moment.
10: Wilson, the racket-busting newsie.
11: Yes, and it looks like I came to the right place.
10: You're going to wish you hadn't. Come here, Lola. Give Shiv his knife.
8: I didn't fix this fix, Brad. I didn't know he was in here. I wasn't going
10: to
8: talk.
10: I'll get to you, baby. Give Shiv his knife.
7: Yeah, baby. Give me that carver. Looks like this stick has got work to do.
12: Thus, the tables have been turned on Steve Wilson. And for the exciting payoff, we'll return to Big Town in just a moment. Doctors have proved it. Life Boy, with its purifying ingredient, gets skin cleaner, stops B.O. as no other leading soap can. People took daily baths with different soaps. Doctors compared the results. They found that no other leading soap cleansed and protected as well as Life Boy. For Life Boy, with its purifying ingredient, is more effective than any other leading soap against the invisible dirt that forms a foothold for B.O. And Life Boy is milder, too. So enjoy a refreshing Life Boy bath every day. Buy Life Boy right away. Now, back to Steve Wilson and the Gambler's headquarters at the Old Grand Hotel. In tonight's racket expose, headlined, The Fatal Fix.
10: Come on, Wilson. How did you get wise to our big fix?
7: Talk.
10: Yeah, Wilson, talk.
11: Tell your goon boy to take the tip of his knife away from my throat, and I'll tell you anything you want to know, killer.
7: Talk, or I'll split your apple for trying to bust mine.
10: Back up, Shiv. I want to know how much this nosy newsy knows, and who else knows.
11: The public prosecutor knows plenty,
10: maybe
11: killer.
10: He does, but he ain't got no proof. No witnesses that we bribed any players to throw games.
11: Wrong, killer. Most of the players are honest, and they reported your girlfriend's attempt to bribe them.
10: That don't prove she was acting for me.
7: And she ain't talking, are you, baby?
8: Brad, let Mr. Wilson go. I won't talk. I swear I won't talk if you'll let him go.
7: Isn't the Pocahontas?
10: Shut up, Shiv. What's your angle on this, Wilson?
11: Helping the police smash your dirty racket, killer.
10: Yeah?
11: Yes. But at the moment, I'll settle for persuading you to take a criminal conspiracy rap before you get involved in murder.
10: Who's going to get murdered?
11: You're going to have to kill this girl. And perhaps me to keep this sports fix under wraps.
10: Oh, yeah, Wilson? How much do you want to keep your mouth shut?
11: I couldn't keep it quiet if you offered me $1 million.
10: Why not?
11: Because I've already notified the police. Callahan of Homicide is on his way here.
7: He's lying, Brad. He's playing this alone for a scoop and his lousy illustrated
11: press. That notion has burned smarter crooks than you, Shiv. Call Switchboard if you don't believe Callahan is notified. And you're both caught in this...
7: That trap. He's lying, stolen. Let me take him a little for a ride.
10: Shut up, Shiv.
9: You interest me, Wilson. What's the deal?
11: You'll have to make your deal with the prosecutor, Keller.

0: Wilson? Wilson, Shiv's knife.
1: Mr. Wilson. Mr. Wilson.
2: That's all, miss. That's all there is. I knew there was bad blood between them. Knew if I needled Keller into a deal, they'd revert to the criminal code of dog eat dog.
1: What will happen now? To me?
2: That'll depend on a judge and jury, miss. And how well you've learned the lesson that you can't play around the fringe of crime. It's all or nothing.
0: Boys! Hey, boys! What's going on? He was killed by the guardian.
2: Just a minute, Harry. I'll unlock this door.
1: Steve.
2: Laurel.
1: I just got here and heard those shots. What happened?
2: Well, two crooks fell out and saved the state and the public a lot of trouble. Get on the phone, Laurel. Okay. Call the press. Get Dusty Miller over here for a few photos captioned Exhibit A in the big book of crime that doesn't pay.
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3: 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Next week, the makers of Life Boy bring you another hard-hitting racket expose captioned Murder in the Snow. Another exciting assignment in the newspaper career of fighting editor Steve Wilson of Big Town. Don't miss it. In tonight's dramatization, all names, times, and places are fictional. Big Town features Edward Pauley as Steve Wilson, Fran Collin as Lorelei Kilburn, and was written and produced by Jerry McGill. And if you'd like to see what the cast of Big Town are really like, read the February issue of Radio Mirror magazine for an exciting story about Big Town, complete with pictures. 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

0: the makers of Bromo Seltzer bring you another thrilling adventure with Ellery Queen, the celebrated gentleman detective, in person. Ellery Queen invites you to match wits with him as he relates another story of a crime he alone unravels. Before revealing the solution, he stops the play, gives you a chance to solve the mystery. Our guest armchair detectives for this evening are film star Miss Jean Cagney and Mr. Peter Cusack, Executive Secretary of the National Foundation for Infantile Paralysis. And now, Ellery Queen, Master Detective and your host for the next half hour.
1: Thank you, Ernest Chappell, and good evening, ladies and gentlemen. Tonight, I'm going to tell you about the exotic adventure of the Scarecrow and the Snowman. One July morning, some years before the war, Dad, Nicky, Sergeant Veeley, and I were driving to the rich farm country of the Midwest. Suddenly, we rounded a curve and saw a red barn and a big, clabbered farmhouse shaded by elm trees. Sergeant, stop.
2: What farm, Maestro? We're in the middle of no place.
1: I want to take color movies of this farm.
3: Huh? You and your movie camera, Ellery.
4: Nice shot of that scarecrow over there in the cornfield, son.
1: Swell, Dad.
2: So that's a scarecrow. What do you know?
4: Get that farm in the picture, son.
3: There, Ellery, see? Walking toward the scarecrow.
1: Yes, very nice.
4: Wait a minute. Something's wrong.
2: Yeah.
3: What's he yelling at us?
1: Yelling for help, Nicky.
4: Oh. Come on, let's get over there. Hey, farmer. What's the matter?
1: What's wrong?
3: Why, he's the color of death.
5: It's bleeding. It's bleeding.
1: What's bleeding?
5: Scarecrow.
3: What? The scarecrow? It is bleeding.
6: Them rags. That's so kitty. That's our regular scarecrow.
2: And how could a scarecrow bleed?
4: Because it's not a scarecrow, you clerk.
1: It's a man dressed in the scarecrow's duds.
4: Let's get him off this pole.
2: Right.
3: He's been tied to the stake by his belt.
6: How the old fire tarnation did he get here?
1: Don't you know? Easy now. That's it, Dad.
4: Badly wounded, Ellery. Unconscious. Hey, you, farmer. What's this farm? Who are you?
6: This is the Mayfield place. I'm Josh Bullen. I run the place for old man Mayfield.
1: Where's the nearest doctor, Mr. Bullen?
6: Berryville Hospital, 6-7 miles from here.
1: We'll have to rush in there. Come on, Dad. It's going to be a race with death.
3: That country doctor's certainly taking his time in there. Just how was the man hurt, Inspector?
4: Stabbed twice in the chest, Nicky.
2: I wonder who he is. Not an identifying mark on him.
1: Yes, quite a mystery. Mr. Bullen.
6: Yes, Mr. Quinn.
1: Who lives on the Mayfield farm besides yourself?
6: Well, now, there's me and my wife, Josie Mayfield. We've been married 4 years now, and Josie's pa, old man Mayfield. It's really his place, but I run it for him.
3: Don't tell me there's no Ma Mayfield, Mr. Bullen.
6: There sure is, Miss Porter. Josie's Ma, my mother-in-law. Wonderful woman. Cooks, keeps house, helps out in the fields. Strong as a plowmare, Ma Mayfield is. I sort of wish Josie took after her, Ma.
1: Your wife, Mr. Bullen? What's wrong with her?
6: Josie's been sickly, Mr. Queen. Ever since our baby died. Stays abed most times. Ain't got the strength to crawl downstairs, Nicky. Oh, say, here's Doc Jenkins.
4: How's your patient?
3: Will he pull through, Dr. Jenkins?
7: Yes, he will. Must be made of iron.
1: I'd like to talk to him, Doctor.
7: Can't now, Mr. Queen. He's unconscious. Say, Josh, who is he, do you know?
6: Darned if I do, Doc. Never seen him before.
7: Me neither. Thought he knew everyone in the county, too.
1: Doctor, I'd like to photograph your patient.
8: I know it.
7: Take his picture? Well, I imagine he'll have to get the sheriff's permission.
3: But it's attempted murder.
4: Henry, take your photo.
1: And, Doctor, no one's to see or talk to the victim till we can question him.
7: All right.
1: Please notify us at the local hotel the moment he regains consciousness.
7: Yeah.
1: And there, ladies and gentlemen, you have the beginning of our mystery. We'll be back in just a moment to tell you more. But first, Ernest Chappell.
0: Maybe you think you've got a tough job. But Mr. Willis C. Latchaw of Spring City, Pennsylvania, has a job that really puts the pressure on. Here's what he writes.
9: I'm one of the guards in an important aircraft engine company. We've got to see that nothing and nobody gets into our plant who's not supposed to. Picture us on a 12-hour watch, every nerve tense, ready for anything that might happen, when up pops one of those pesky headaches. The boys on my ship know how to handle that, though. We make a beeline for the plant dispensary or first aid station for our old friend, Bromo Seltzer. We've found there's nothing better for quick relief from headache and jittery nerves.
0: And you're right, Mr. Willis. Bromo Seltzer fights headache three ways. Helps you feel a lot better, fast. So the next time you've got a common sick headache, friends, try Bromo Seltzer, won't you? Then write and tell us your own experience. 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
8: And now back to our story. Ellery has photographed the mysterious Scarecrow Man and had the photo developed. Now, several hours later, the Queens are driving Josh Bullen back to the Mayfield farm.
4: Henry, think someone in the Mayfield place carved that fellow up?
10: I don't know, Dad. Keep your eyes open.
6: Well, here we are.
3: Whew. Isn't it hot?
2: Man, what I'd give for a sight of a bear.
6: Beer? I'll get Ma Mayfield to fix you the finest drink of ginger beer you ever tasted.
11: Stop fighting me!
3: Who's that crazy-looking old man on the porch?
2: What's he waving that shotgun at us for?
12: It's all right, Pa. I know these folks.
6: Don't get scared. That's just my father-in-law.
10: Mr. Mayfield, if you'll put that shotgun down...
11: I know you, Jonathan Mills. I clapped eyes on you. Stand where you be.
12: Pa, this ain't Jonathan. It's Mr. Queen.
11: These two, Jonathan, Josh. You, the boy, make tracks now. Plug your day.
2: Hey, the old squirrel ain't kidding.
11: You won't get it.
3: He's going to shoot.
10: Henry, Dad, come on. Get behind the car, all of you.
11: All right, I warned you.
3: He's shooting.
10: Yeah. What's the matter with
12: Henry? Hey, Pa!
10: For heaven's sake, Mr. Bullen, who does he think I am? Who's Jonathan?
6: My wife's brother. Old man Mayfield's son.
12: Ma!
11: Who's the shooting? Land of mercy, Paul. You give me that gun.
13: Yeah, Ma, I'm going to shoot Jonathan Gay.
11: You are going to march up to the attic to your room, Paul Mayfield.
13: No, I'm not. I'm
2: going to go. The old lady's okay. See the way she took that gun away from the old bazook?
6: Sorry as all get out, folks. You see, Jonathan Mayfield got into a heap of trouble, and his pa said he'd kill him if he ever showed his face around the farm again. Old man's out of his head.
4: Why don't you put him away, Bullen?
6: Ma won't hear of it, Inspector. Besides, Pa's quiet most times. Come on into the house. Ma, that you?
11: Yeah, Josh. Well, Pa's all right now. Come in. Come on in.
4: Thank you, Ed.
6: Ma, these folks are fretting for some of your extra special ginger beer.
11: Josh, you take him into the parlor, and I'll be right in with a big pitcher. Just make yourselves right to home, folks.
6: Now, this way, folks.
4: Thank you.
6: Why, Josie.
14: Josh? Oh, hello.
6: Downstairs, Josie? Sitting in the parlor all by yourself. Folks, this is my wife, Josie Mayfield Bullen.
15: This is Mrs. Bullen.
14: Oh, I'm so glad. It's so very nice having you.
6: Well, sit down, folks.
15: Yes,
6: well. My Josie talks mighty fine, eh? Had 2 years of state college, Josie did.
14: This girl is so pretty. Are you married?
3: Why, no, I'm not.
14: I am. I had a baby once. It was the cutest baby. She had blue eyes and the softest blonde hair.
6: Now, Josie, you know we don't talk about the baby.
2: Well, Ma, where's that ginger beer?
11: Come in, Josh, come in. Well, what's everybody so quiet for? Josie, have you been talking about the baby again?
14: It was a girl, Mom. Remember? Oh, the sweetest little girl.
15: This place gives me the jeepers, Inspector. Not old, not this girl here.
4: Henry, show him that photo and let's beat it.
11: Come on, folks, now. Come on, try some of this.
10: Oh, just thank you, brother Mayfield.
11: Hey,
10: by the way, do you recognize the man in this photograph?
11: This fella?
10: Mm-hmm.
11: Nope, can't say as I do. Josie, drink?
14: No, thanks, Mom. I was going to name my baby Mary Ellen, you know.
3: Ellery, please, let's go.
6: We're talking folders now. Here's one of Jonathan, Josie's brother.
11: Josh, put that album away.
10: Please, may I see it, Mr. Bullen?
6: Sure.
10: Dad, come over here.
11: Here, miss. Can I give you some ginger beer?
10: It's not the wounded man, Dad.
4: Nope. There's evidence to the stranger tower. What do you say we go?
10: No, Dad. We're staying in Derryville till I find out who that Scarecrow Man is and who tried to murder him.
3: Finally, 3 days later, Dr. Jenkins said we could question the stranger. But when we went to the man's room at the hospital, we found that he'd escaped through a window. It was Ellery hopping. The Scarecrow Man gone, and we still didn't know who he was or who had tried to murder him.
4: Well, we hung around trying to find someone who recognized the Scarecrow Man from Ellery's picture of him, but no one knew him, so we gave up. 6 months later, January it was, we got a letter from the Derryville Justice of the Peace, an old fellow named Clem Hunter. Hunter confessed that he'd lied about not recognizing the stranger and he wanted to clear his conscience. He wrote us, You certainly won't find it out from anybody else, because me and the town clerk, who's dead, were the only ones who knew who this fellow was. If you'll come see me, I'll tell you the whole story.
15: But 2 days before we got back to Derryville, old Clem Hunter up and kicked the bucket. Pneumonia. Boy, you should have seen them, Maestro. Our last hope of solving the mystery 6 feet under. But the Maestro says, now that we're here, I'm not going back to New York without taking another whack at the Mayfields. Well, we drive over to the Mayfield farm in practically a blizzard. The roads were so bad, Ma Mayfield makes us stay overnight.
3: Late that same afternoon, the storm subsided a bit, and Ellery and I went outside to find Josh Bullen hammering away at a thick pole driven into the frozen earth right off the porch.
16: Hi, Mr. Bullen. What are you doing?
6: Making a snowman, Mr. Queen.
3: A snowman?
6: That's steady enough, I reckon. I ought to pack more snow around
3: him. Oh, may I help, Mr. Bullen?
6: Sure thing, Miss Porter. Pitch right in. Oh,
16: by George, that looked like fun. Move over, Nicky.
3: I'll hurry, I ask first.
16: Seeing this pole, Josh, stuck in the ground this way...
6: Sort of reminds you of the fellow we found hanging in the cornfield last summer, don't
16: it? Yes. Ever hear anything more about him after he escaped from the Derryville Hospital, Josh?
6: Nary word. Say, this has come along fine. You make his head, Miss Porter.
3: Oh, fine.
6: Hope Josie likes him. She's watching from her bedroom window up there.
17: Hi, Josie! Like it, Mrs. B?
18: Oh, Josh, he's lovely.
17: Well, wait, he ain't finished. He still needs eyes, nose, and a mouth.
18: And a pipe, Josh. Stick a pipe in his mouth. Oh, how my baby would have loved him.
3: Baby? He's still...
6: Don't be no mind, folks.
17: Sure, Josie, pipe it is.
3: Yes, who ever heard of a snowman without a pipe?
16: A corn cob, Josh.
6: Yeah, gotta have a corn cob. Oh, blame it, I left my cob up in my bedroom this morning. Of course, Pa Mayfield's got a raft of them. Keeps all his cobs up in that attic room of his. But I guess we better not bother Pa. Might start shooting at you for Jonathan again, eh, Mr. Queen?
17: Yeah.
6: Oh, but gee, here's that other corn cob of mine right here in my jeans. Forgot all about the second one.
17: There, Josie. How's he look?
18: Oh, he's a beautiful snowman with that pipe,
3: John. Oh, hi, Inspector and Sergeant. Look at this.
4: Hey, that's some production.
15: A snowman. Where's the maestro?
3: Ellery, what? It was right here a second ago.
16: Here I am, Nicky.
3: Oh.
15: Him and his movie camera.
16: Yes, Sergeant. I remembered he was in the car.
4: Gonna take movie to the snowman, son?
16: Dad, you're a mind reader.

0: Who's there?
1: Who's doing that? Somebody's at the door of this iceberg they call a bedroom.
2: Climb it a bit, Sam. See who it is.
0: Oh, it must be 10 below 0 in here. Yes, who is it?
3: Mallory. It's me. Oh,
4: it's Nikki crying.
5: Oh, wait, Nikki.
4: It's Flora.
5: Coming.
3: Mallory, I just saw it.
4: Saw what, Nikki?
2: Nikki, honey. Are you crying?
3: I couldn't sleep. I got up and looked out my bedroom window at the snowman in the front yard and...
4: Nikki, stop. What did you see?
3: The snowman. He's bleeding.

0: That's nice, baby. You want to wake the others?
1: Okay, Inspector.
2: There. There, you see?
0: A red-brown stain all over the snowman's chest. Henry, what in thunderation do you think you're doing?
3: Photographing a snowman, Dad. Lucky this moonlight's so bright. Now, let's have a look.
1: Oh, if that ain't blood, real blood, I'll turn in my badge.
2: Somebody's idea of a joke.
3: Nikki, go back to bed.
2: Oh, no.
0: Yeah, go on, Nikki.
2: All right, Inspector.
0: Joke, huh? Some joke.
1: Maestro, it's a dead man under this snowman.
3: I thought so. Strapped to the pole by his belt?
1: Yeah. Just like that scarecrow guy last summer.
0: Two ugly stab wounds in his chest, son.
3: Brush the snow off him around his head, Sergeant.
1: Yeah.
0: Lord.
1: It's the same guy.
0: The man who escaped from the Dairyville Hospital.
3: The Scarecrow Man.

0: I isn't really back. He freezes as hard as this corpse in the front yard here. Again, all identification marks gone, dratted.
1: How long do you figure he's been dead?
0: I'd say since late last night, sir.
1: Yes, about the time the snow stopped. We slept through the whole thing.
0: Healy.
2: Yeah, Inspector?
0: Mushing from Nome? Well, what'd you find out? Where's the single set of tracks leading up to the snowman come from?
2: The Mayfield barn, Inspector. Blood in there. And signs of a fight.
1: Murdered in the barn, huh? And the killer carried the dead man to this spot, knocked down Josh Bullen's snowman, slung the corpse to the pole with his own belt, and rebuilt a snowman around it.
2: Why do you suppose he did that now, Maestro?
1: To delay discovery of the crime, Sergeant. The killer was afraid of us. By the time the snow melted, we'd long since have left the neighborhood.
0: It would work, too, if the dead man's blood hadn't soaked through the snow. Really, was there any clue in the barn to the killer?
2: I looked my eyes out, Inspector. No dice.
1: And these tracks don't tell us anything. Killer wore huge galoshes. Could have been anyone's.
0: But aren't there any other tracks, really, to show where the killer came from or which way he went?
2: Nary a track. Anywhere's on the Mayfield property.
1: Dad, that means the victim came to the barn during the snowstorm, as did his murderer. Then more snow fell and wiped out all the tracks they'd made.
0: So by the time the killer lugged his victim's body from the barn to the front yard here, all he left was this one set of tracks.
2: Hey, wait. Then where are the killer's tracks escaping from the yard here after he put the body in the snowman? There ain't no escaping track.
1: Sergeant, you've hit it. The only place the killer could have escaped to without leaving further tracks in the snow is up onto the porch of the Mayfield farmhouse here.
2: Say, yeah. He could have made it from the snowman to the porch in one big step.
0: But, Eddie, that means the killer is one of the people in this farmhouse.
1: Yes, Dad. At last we know the stranger was murdered by one of the Mayfield tribe. So let's wake him up and find out which one.
0: Well, we went to work on the Mayfields. We might just as well have saved our breath. They all claimed they didn't know a thing about the corpse and the snowman. So we turned the whole mess over to the local sheriff and headed for home. I don't like to remember, Ellery, the next few weeks. Irritable. Snap your head off for a look. Haul out his reels of movie film that he'd shot on our two trips to Dairyville and run them over and over. But anyway, one night, he was showing his shots of the bloodstained snowman when...
1: Nicky, stop the machine. Sergeant, put the lights on.
2: Yeah.
0: Why the excitement, sir?
2: Now, what corpse?
1: Now I know who killed that man.
2: You know who killed him? But, Maestro, we don't even know who he was.
1: You mean the victim?
2: Yeah.
1: I've known that for some time.
0: What? You have?
1: Not his name, of course. But it wasn't the victim's identity which held me up. It was his killer's identity.
3: And now you know that, too? But how can you, Ellery? All you've done is run the snowman movie.
1: They're what told me, Nicky. Didn't you notice a difference between the Josh Bullen snowman and the snowman the killer built around the corpse?
0: No.
1: The snow at the base of the killer's snowman had been shoveled up. Don't you see? After concealing the body inside the snowman, the killer then began poking in the snow at its feet with a shovel.
0: He'd lost something in the snow and was looking for it.
3: But what, Ellery?
1: My films even answer that. There's an object in the shots of the original snowman that's missing from the shots of the made-over snowman.
2: Something missing? What, Maestro?
1: Josh Bullen's corncob pipe.
0: Hey, that's right. When we found the made-over snowman with the corpse inside, the pipe wasn't there.
1: Exactly. The killer dropped the pipe accidentally and shoveled frantically around trying to find it. He never did find it. Otherwise, he'd have stuck it back in the snowman's mouth.
2: Yeah, so we'd think it was still the same snowman and not get suspicious and find the body.
3: That's all very well, Mr. Queen. But what's the missing corncob got to do with the killer of the stranger?
1: The missing corncob, Nicky, tells me who the killer was.

0: Meanwhile, ladies and gentlemen, there you have the mystery of the Scarecrow and the Snowman. Have you puzzled it out yet? Well, let's compare solutions with our guest armchair detectives. Nikki, will you introduce our guest, please?
1: Well, Ellery, our first guest tonight is Miss Jean Cagney, the famous screen star and sister of Jimmy Cagney. Our second guest is Mr. Peter Cusack, Executive Secretary of the National Foundation for Infantile Paralysis. All right, Ellery.
0: Thank you, Nikki. Ladies and gentlemen, I'd like to take a moment here to remind you that the March of Dimes to fight infantile paralysis is on right now. Won't you help protect America's children from this dread disease by sending your dimes and dollars, as much as you can afford, to President Roosevelt, Washington, D.C.? Thank you. And now, Miss Cagney, who is the murderer?
2: I'd say it was Ma Mayfield.
1: Have you any reason?
2: Well, I would suspect that Ma Mayfield wouldn't have a second pipe on hand.
0: Mm-hmm.
2: And also, I think she'd be strong enough to be able to commit the crime and to reconstruct the snowman.
0: Thank you, Miss Cagney. And Mr. Cusack, who do you think the murderer is?
3: I think the murderer was Josh Mayfield, Ellery.
0: Oh, why do you think that?
3: I don't know what his motive was, but the clue of the missing corncob pipe makes me feel that it was he, because he referred to the fact that that Pa Mayfield had this collection, and Pa Mayfield being very fussy and irritable, I would think that Josh would not want to lose the pipe.
1: You mean Josh Bullen, the husband of Josie Mayfield.
3: Excuse me.
1: Yes.
0: Thank you, Mr. Cusack and Miss Cagney. We'll let you know in just a moment whether you've hit the solution to our mystery. But first, here's Ernest Chappell, who can't seem to get his mind off sabotage.
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5: That dead stranger was.
0: Well, Dad, remember your mentioning that we got a letter from the Berryville Justice of the Peace?
5: That Munder, who wrote saying that he knew who this stranger was?
0: Yes. Now, what could a Justice of the Peace and a town clerk know that other members of a rural community might not know? Well, what do we usually associate with Justices of the Peace?
1: Marriages. He performed them.
0: Yes. And marriages also involve a town clerk, who probably issues a license and certainly records the marriage in the town rolls.
5: So you figure the stranger had been married in Derryville years before.
0: Right. But who else would know of the stranger's marriage? Only the Mayfield, because the killer is one of them. So we must ask, what woman at the Mayfield farm was of marriageable age? Only one. Josie, the daughter.
1: Josie's married to Josh Bullen.
0: Conclusion, Josie and the stranger had been married before Josie's marriage to Josh Bullen. A secret marriage, because no one in Derryville was able to recognize the stranger from that photo I took of him at the hospital last summer. So it was reasonable to conclude that one of the Mayfield tribe had killed the stranger to keep his secret marriage to Josie from becoming public knowledge.
5: Josie and the stranger elope or something. Old man Mayfield finds out and either drives the man away or buys him off. Must have been something pretty raw about the man that the Mayfields couldn't stomach.
6: So when they thought Josie's husband would never turn up again, Josie never bothered to get a divorce.
1: Then when Josie married Josh Bullen, she committed bigamy.
0: Yes. Well, the husband did turn up again last July, probably with demands for more money which the Mayfields couldn't or wouldn't meet. So one of the family stabbed him early that Sunday morning and hid the body in the cornfield scarecrow till it could be disposed of permanently at nightfall. But we came along during the day, found the stranger still alive, took him to the hospital, and he escaped. And the one who knew Josie's bigamous secret was loose again.
6: Then why did he come back in January?
0: We'll never know exactly, Sergeant. Anyway, the same Mayfield murdered him for keeps this time and hid the body in the snowman so that we'd fail to discover the crime and leave.
5: But who is the killer, son? How do you know?
0: The missing corncob pipe tells me, Dad.
5: Corncob pipe?
0: We know the killer wanted a corncob and hadn't located the one he'd lost in the deep snow. Because if he had found it, he'd have stuck it back in the snowman's mouth. And he didn't. But that fact clears Josh Bullen and old Pa Mayfield.
5: There's Bullen and his father-in-law? How so, son?
0: Because either man could easily have got another corn cob to stick into the snowman's mouth there.
1: How do you figure that out, Ellen?
0: Well, we know that Josh Bullen had a second corn cob up in his bedroom. And we also know that Pa Mayfield kept his corn cobs in his attic room. Either man could have procured a corn cob to replace the lost one merely by stealing up to his own room in the middle of the night while the rest of us were asleep. Since the killer didn't replace the lost pipe, it means he didn't have one to replace it with and couldn't get another from his own room.
6: But, Maestro, that leaves only...
1: the two women of the house.
0: Precisely. Could the murderer have been Josie, Josh's wife? No. It was a man-sized job to carry the dead body from the barn to the front yard, demolish the original snowman, tie the corpse to the pole, and build a new snowman around it. Josie is an invalid, bedridden most of the time, so Josie couldn't possibly have done it.
6: The old lady?
0: Yes, Sergeant. Ma Mayfield. Did Ma Mayfield have the strength to commit both these strenuous crimes? Oh, yes. Josh told us she even helped with the farming. In fact, Josh said she was as strong as a plowmare. Yes, Ma Mayfield killed her daughter's husband to protect Josie's reputation in that rural community and save what was left of the poor girl's life. And there, ladies and gentlemen, you have the solution to the mystery. I want to thank Miss Cagney and Mr. Cusack for appearing as guest armchair detectives this evening. We want especially to compliment Miss Cagney on her skill in solving the crime. We have, for both Miss Cagney and Mr. Cusack, a personal gift from Bromo Seltzer, also an autographed copy of my latest mystery anthology, The Female of the Species, and a subscription to Ellery Queen's Mystery Magazine.
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0: Well, ladies and gentlemen, next week, we tell you a ghost story. 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
4: And don't forget the other great Bromo Seltzer show friends, Vox Pop, the show that travels America. 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

0: all. Turn out your lights. Turn them out. Ah, have you heard the story? The House of Purple Shadows. Then listen while the hermit tells you the story.
1: Yesterday we weren't so alarmed. When he didn't come to the office this morning, why then we concluded something must be wrong.
2: He's here in the house. We'll find out in a minute, Benson.
1: Yeah. It's dark in his hallway, Mr. Lamont.
2: Must be a light switch here somewhere. Ah, yes, here it is.
1: Ah, oh, there. That's better.
2: He hasn't been sleeping here at his house for over a year.
1: No, but they said at the club that he wasn't there yesterday. Hadn't slept in his room there last night.
2: In that case, he may be here.
1: That's what I'm afraid of. Maybe he had a stroke or something and wasn't able to get to a phone.
2: We look upstairs first.
1: Yes, I think we'd better.
2: Here's the stairway. It's queer, isn't it? If he came here in the evening, wouldn't he have left some lights on?
1: That's what I was thinking. It's gloomy in this house. No wonder he shut it all up and went to live at the club after his wife died.
2: Mr. Davidson has always been a peculiar man. I haven't been his attorney as long as I have without realizing that.
1: Do you know which bedroom is his?
2: Yes, I think this one. At least we'll try this room first.
1: Is it locked?
2: No, it just seems to stick. Must be the door is swell.
1: Let me try it, Mr. Lamont.
2: Oh, I'm getting it now. Here it comes.
1: Gee whiz.
2: What's the matter, Benson?
1: I don't know, but when you opened the door, it was as if something grabbed a hold of my hand.
2: What?
1: Well, I know it sounds queer, but it was if an icicle touched
2: me. It's just the cold air rushing out of this room. It's as black as night in here. Curtains and drapes are heavily drawn. If I can find a light in here.
1: Oh, here it is, Mr. Lamont.
2: He's not in here.
1: No, not here. Maybe this isn't his room.
2: If he's going to stay in the house, he'd sleep in here.
1: This room hasn't been touched for a long time, has it?
2: Well, I guess not.
1: Mr. Lamont, isn't it queer that this room should be so cold?
2: Well, no, there's nothing strange about that. A room that's all closed up gets damp and cold.
1: I have a feeling that it's going to start snowing in here any minute. This cold air seems to freeze your very blood.
2: Mr. Benson, I don't think your employer stayed in this house night before last. I don't think anyone's been in this house for a long time.
1: Well, then, where is he?
2: I don't know. Maybe look in the other rooms up here. Turn off his light.
1: Shall we close the door?
2: Yes, leave everything just as we found it. If he finds out that we've been snooping around up here, he may not like it. He's very peculiar.
1: I know, but certainly he'd want us to hunt for him if he thought we were worried. If we thought he was lying up here dead.
2: He doesn't like people prying into his affairs.
1: That's true.
2: Yeah, we're looking this upstairs library. If he's not in there, well then, means he's not here in the house.
1: Yes. What was that?
2: Sounded like a moan.
1: Yes, it did. Mr. Davidson, where are you? Mr. Davidson?
3: Mr. Davidson, where are you?
2: He's not here in the library.
1: No, it sounded as if it came from downstairs.
2: Yes, I guess it did. Hurry, let's get down there.
1: Yes. Mr. Davidson, where are you?
2: He's not here in the living room.
1: No, but we heard a moan from somewhere.
2: Sounded like it.
1: Mr. Lamont, look. Look, do you see what I'm pointing at?
2: Where?
1: That book on the table. It moved. It moved all by itself.
2: What?
1: It did. I saw it. I saw it. It moved from one side of the table to the other.
2: Nonsense. That's impossible.
1: My eyes aren't playing me tricks that badly. I saw it move. Come over here. Look. You see where it's been lying?
2: Imprint in the dust.
1: Yes. Now it's over here.
2: Wait a minute. This is getting a little too deep for me.
1: Oh.
2: Benson, what's the matter now?
1: I felt that touch on my hand again. I did.
2: There is something queer going on in here. Look. Look over there at the window. You see that?
1: Yes.
2: It's like someone was touching those drapes and making them move.
1: Yes. Mr. Lamont, let's get out of here. Let's get out. Hurry.
2: Right.
4: They couldn't see me. They couldn't hear my voice. Isn't there anyone who can hear me speak? Oh, if you know how badly I needed help, how hard I tried to make them hear me. You people who are of the world and know it. You who can step to the mirror, look in it, and see your face and body reflected there. Oh, how thankful you should be. Just a few moments ago, I managed to propel myself to the mirror in the hall. I looked into it. I stood directly in front of it. There was nothing there. I have no face, no body, no arms, no hands. And yet a sound came from whatever it is that I am. Like a moan. My lawyer, Mr. Lamont, and my bookkeeper, Mr. Benson, came rushing down the stairs. I could see them. But great heaven, they couldn't see me. I called out, "Help me! Help me!" But they went out the door, slammed it shut, left me here alone. Oh, doomed to what? Isn't there anyone who can tell me what's happened to me? 2 days ago, yes, I can still reckon days, I left the office and went to the club. It was about an hour before dinner. I sat reading the paper. Suddenly all the letters began to jump and dance before my eyes. I distinctly heard something whispering in my ears.
5: Go to your house. Go to your house.
4: I threw down the paper. No one seemed to be watching me. I was so frightened I felt I must be ill. But I couldn't tell anyone in the club. There was a buzzing in my ears. And I could hear that voice saying,
5: "Go to your house. Go to your house."
4: I walked out the door down the street. Some power seemed to be forcing me to go. I walked fast. I approached my house. I haven't lived in it since my wife died. I looked up at it. It seemed to be weaving back and forth. Black clouds hung over it. I walked up the steps. I reached the outside door. Mechanically, I took the key from my pocket, inserted it in the lock, opened the door. I stood inside. Now, why was I here? Why had I come to the house? I didn't know. I walked into the living room. Suddenly, I felt a great rush of cold wind. It engulfed me, whirled around me, seemed to be wrapping itself about me. Help! Help! What is it? Help! Help! My body, it's freezing. My blood has turned to ice. Help! Help! Help! I can't move! I can't move! I couldn't move. The room seemed to be bathed in a purple twilight. It was then that I realized that I no longer had a physical body. I seem to see everything in the room but myself. Look down at your hand and arm. Realize what it would mean to have the feeling of it, but not be able to see it. Can you imagine such torture? I can make things move, but I can't see the hand that moves them.
5: Oh, horrible, terrible calamity that has befallen me. How long am I going to go on like this? What sort of a world am I living in? In the purple shadows between this and the next.
4: Someone have mercy on me.
5: Help me. Great heaven, someone help me.
2: Mr. Benson.
4: Yes, Mr. Lamont.
2: Before we go into the next room to talk to Mr. Davidson's niece, I think there are a few things we should settle between us.
4: Yes, sir.
2: Yesterday ended a year since the disappearance of Mr. Davidson. There's no doubt about it. He's dead.
4: He must be, sir.
2: He was kidnapped, which I'm inclined to think happened. Kidnappers must have gotten frightened and killed him.
4: There were no ransom notes received?
2: No, because they became frightened after they killed him.
4: But his body?
2: Don't know what they did with it. It's possible that though we dragged the river, it's still there. We've gone all over that before. That isn't what I want to talk to you about. It's his house.
6: Yes.
2: Police have been through it dozens of times since the day last year when you and I went through it.
6: I know they have.
2: They saw or heard anything peculiar, they failed to mention it, as far as you and I are concerned.
6: I've never mentioned what happened to a soul.
2: Nor I. Been so long now, I wonder if it could have been true.
6: I often think the same thing.
2: According to Mr. Davidson's will, the house and part of his estate is to be deeded to his niece, Loretta Hathaway. She and her husband are in the next room. I think it best, Mr. Benson, that we never tell her what occurred to us that day.
6: I agree.
2: She and her husband are not wealthy. Money in the house will be very welcome to them. We shouldn't spoil it for her.
6: No.
2: All right. We'll go inside now and read the will to them. Mr. Hathaway will take over Mr. Davidson's business. Think you'll find him a nice man to work for. Come. Let's go inside.
7: Dan, you think you're going to like it here in this house?
8: It almost seems to be too grand for us.
7: I know it. Weren't you surprised to find out that Uncle Jim had willed it so much? Business, half his money, and this house?
8: Well, rather. But then, of course, there was no one else for him to leave it to.
7: I know. Dan, have you ever thought he might have committed suicide?
8: No. I never thought that.
7: Mother said he wasn't always as peculiar as he was during his last years.
8: What do you mean?
7: Well, I remember her saying it was after he built this house and he and Aunt Mary moved into it that he began to change.
8: You know, there's something about this place that would make anybody change.
7: Now, what do you mean?
8: What I mean, Loretta, is that, why, it's so blame cold in here.
7: The house has been shut up for over 3 years, Dan.
8: I know, but it's warm outside. This house is like an icebox. We've had the windows open all day.
7: It'll get thawed out in a few days.
8: I hope so.
7: I suppose we better retire. You take charge of the office tomorrow, don't you?
8: Yes.
7: Poor Uncle Jim. I still keep thinking that he may have committed suicide. I've often wondered if they went through his desk and things to see if he left any notes.
8: Oh, yes. They've gone through his things dozens of times.
7: Dan.
8: Yes?
7: It was 3 years ago that Aunt Mary died, wasn't it?
8: Oh, about that.
7: She took an overdose of sleeping powder by mistake. Then 6 months after that, Mother died. Then Uncle Jim disappeared. A lot of tragedy in one family in a few years, isn't it?
8: I wouldn't dwell on that, Loretta. What are you doing?
7: I just thought I'd go through his desk to see if I could find anything that no one else has discovered.
8: I wouldn't look through those things tonight. Let's go upstairs.
7: I will in a minute. Dan. Dan, come here.
8: What is it?
7: Look at this. Look at this writing.
8: Well, what is it?
7: That's what I'm asking you.
8: Just purple marks on a piece of paper.
7: I know, but what peculiar marks. Like they were made with a fingernail and written in some foreign language. What do you suppose it is?
8: I haven't any idea. It's probably been there for ages. If it had any significance, the police would have used it.
7: I know, but it's lying right here on top of all these papers. As if it had been dropped here just recently. Dan, feel of that paper. It's ice cold.
8: Yes, it's like everything else in this house. Oh, come on. You can rummage through that desk tomorrow. I'm going upstairs. Do you realize it's nearly midnight?
7: Dan! Dan!
8: For heaven's sakes, what is it?
7: Look. Look. See that window blind? Look at it.
8: Why, it's moving.
7: Yes. Look. Look at it. It's moving up and down all by itself.
8: I see where it is, Loretta. There's something the matter with the roller. You've seen it happen to window curtains before. They fly way up to the top or way down to the bottom of the window when the roller's broken.
7: But, Dan, it was just as if some unseen hand moved that window curtain. That's what it was like. Some unseen hand moved that curtain.
0: Loretta and Dan see strange things, too. Can it be that Davidson is still trying to make himself known to the people in his house? The hermit will tell you before the night is done.
9: Now, the hermit again.
0: Midnight in the house. Loretta and Dan are sleeping, but not... Well, listen.
9: Now,
8: I am not sleeping. I never sleep. You know that I've been wandering in this, my house, for over a year, living in hideous torture. Oh, I've tried to make someone understand, but it's useless. They only grow frightened, as Loretta did earlier this evening. But she didn't get frightened enough, no. I'll tell you why, what I've discovered in these long, endless hours that I've spent here. There's something strange about this place. Something horrible. You hear the wind? It's beginning again. About midnight every night, it springs up. There's a queer purple glow over everything. And the cold sears me all through again, penetrating to my very marrow. I know. I have no form that you can see, or I can see. But I can feel pain just the same. Such pain as you never dreamed of in your normal world. Loretta and Dan will suffer the same transformation as I have if they don't get out of this house. I've been convinced for a long time now that it must have been true that my wife, Mary, realized there was something wrong in this house. That's why she took the sleeping powders that night. She took her own life through fear. But why didn't she warn me so that I could die? For as it is now, I may go on suffering like this for ages and centuries. There may be thousands of houses all over the world that are under a spell like this one is. There must be other people living in this strange world like I am. Here it comes again. This wind that lives in this world of purple shadows. I've got to warn Loretta and Dan. I've got to get them out of the house. I must propel myself up the stairs and open the door to their room. I'm climbing the stairs now. I can see in the night and see everything but myself. I think my hand is touching the banister. Now, I'm at the top of the stairs. I must open the door to the room. Making me suffer such pain. I must warn them. Loretta. Loretta. She doesn't hear me. Loretta, you must get out of here. Loretta.
7: Oh. Oh.
8: She's turning into sleep.
7: Wake up. Look. There's a strange light in this room. And where's the wind coming from?
8: Loretta. Get out. Get out of this house. It's going to be too late.
1: There is a strange light in here. Turn up the night lamp.
7: It doesn't seem to make any difference. The light is getting stronger and stronger. And the wind is freezing me. Freezing my blood.
1: Loretta. I feel it too. Let's get out of this room.
7: Help. I can't move. I can't move.
1: Loretta, I can't move either. I'm powerless.
7: Help. Someone help us. Help. I can feel my whole body changing.
1: Loretta, what's happening to us?
7: Dan, help me.
1: I reached out for you and knocked over the lamp. Loretta. I can't see my hand anymore. I can't see my arms or my legs.
7: Look. Standing in this room. It's Uncle Jim.
1: Jim Davison.
8: Yes. You see me now. For you're changed the same as I am.
1: What's happened to us?
8: We've entered a strange world. It's this house. It's under some horrible spell. I've been in these shadows since the day I disappeared.
7: Uncle Jim, is there nothing we can do? Nothing?
8: There's our only hope, see? You knocked over that lamp, Dan. This room will soon be all afire.
1: Yes.
8: Let it burn. May burn down the house and give us the freedom of death.
4: It's our only hope, our only salvation. Death, give us freedom. Let us get out of this torture. Have mercy. Save us. Have mercy.

0: What's the news, Mr. Lamont? Did they find the bodies?
1: They've gone through the charred wreck of that house for hours. There's no trace of the body there.
0: Well, you think they got out before the house burned? Then where are they?
1: Benson, I don't think they got out.
0: But they didn't find their bodies, Mr. Lamont.
1: They didn't find them. But no one will ever hear of them again.
0: What do you mean?
1: It's difficult to explain to anyone but you. Because you and I know there was something strange about that place.
0: Yes.
1: I was with the firemen when we went through the wreckage. It was their bedroom. There was nothing there. But Benson, as we were going through it, smoke, of course, was smoldering there. But a huge purple flame sprung up and seemed to lose itself in the atmosphere. It startled me. I stepped back. Firemen thought I'd found something. Of course, I couldn't explain to them. I don't know that I can explain to you. But it was as if, well, as if something registered in my mind. And a voice said to me, "You will never find their bodies. They're gone. Gone forever."

0: burn down. They who lived in the world of purple shadows are liberated forever. They're free. No longer tortured. Turn on your lights. Turn them on. I'll be back. Pleasant dreams.
1: All characters, places, and occurrences mentioned in the Hermit's Cave are fictitious, and similarity to persons, places, or occurrences is purely accidental.
2: 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His wife calls to him.
3: 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Pretty hot day, wasn't it?
4: 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And the game, just so-so as usual. Oh, goodness, Mary, I feel all in. Tired. Those last two holes took everything.

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0: Snarling silver cracks of lightning flash across the black sky. The brooding wind whips at the heavy rain. The water churns itself into waves of white-capped anger. The elements rage. As here in the storm-swept sea, man plots his age-old crime against man, murder. Jenny and I were out on the West Coast on a weekend holiday of deep-sea fishing.
1: Well, it looks as though we're going to have some rough going, sir.
0: Yes. Better head it back for Catalina, Denny.
1: Even at top speed, Catalina should be a good 3-hour run from here, and this storm is going to cut our rate down considerably.
0: I know, but I'd rather not trust this boat to ride us out of the twister blowing toward us. Swing her around and throttle as much as she'll take.
2: Very well, sir.
0: Better switch on the head beams. It'll be as black as pitch in a few moments.
2: Right, sir. Captain Drummond.
0: What is it, Denny?
2: Look, sir. Up ahead in our headlight beam, there's a man in the water.
0: Hurry, give it more speed.
2: This is all she'll safely take, sir. He's gone, sir. I don't see him.
0: Swing to your right. There he is, about 50 feet ahead.
2: I see him, sir.
0: All right. Now try to hold it to this course.
2: I'm trying, sir, but the waves are forcing us off.
0: Just a few feet more. Quickly now, cut the motor down.
2: You see him, sir?
0: Yes, he's off the port side here.
2: Be careful, sir. We're turning into the lee of the waves.
0: I've got him, Denny. Come here, help me pull him in.
2: But the wheel, sir.
0: Never mind the wheel. Come on, hurry.
2: Yes, sir.
0: All right, now grab his other arm.
2: Sir,
0: pull him up. There. All right, now let him down easy. Right here on the bench. He's certainly a lucky fellow, Captain Drummond.
2: We reached him just in time. He couldn't have lasted much longer.
0: Jay, he isn't as lucky as you think.
2: What, sir?
0: He's dead.
2: Dead? But I don't understand, sir. He was swimming when we first saw him. He was afloat when you grabbed him in the water. He wasn't drowned.
0: No, he wasn't drowned, Denny. Look here. This bullet hole in his chest. He was murdered.
2: Most unbelievable, Captain Drummond.
0: Well, that corpse below in the cabin is very believable, Denny.
2: But where could he have come from?
0: We're at least 60 miles from land. He was evidently on a boat. Probably a large one.
2: A large one? How do you know that, sir?
0: These papers.
2: Where did you get them?
0: They

0: in his trouser pocket. His name is Ralph Simpson. These papers are seaman's credentials.
1: Then he was working aboard the ship?
0: Yes.
2: Well, that does clear things up a bit, eh?
0: We should be able to trace the name of...
3: For thousands of new patent drinkers, huh?
0: Sure.
3: Take a patent, take mine.
0: If we get back to shore.
1: If.
0: Right now, I'm more concerned about some unpleasant facts other than Ralph Simpson's murder. But that our gas gauge is dropping much too quickly. The storm is rising in intensity every minute.
4: Captain Drummond, look! Look, sir! To our starboard! Lights!
0: Across the reach of darkness, I saw them. Dim little yellow lights that flickered and danced. Through the mounting fury of the waves, we pushed slowly in their direction. Gradually, the lights grew larger and larger. Gradually, as we moved closer and closer, the outlines of a good-sized yacht took shape.
5: All right, Denny. We're coming alongside. Drop the speed.
6: Yes, sir. How's that, sir?
5: A little more. That's it. I can make out a Jacob's ladder. It's hanging up ahead a bit. Cut your motor. I've got it. Bring the line here.
6: Coming, sir.
5: We'll tie up to this ladder.
6: Here you are, sir.
1: I take an oath, sir, right here and now, never, never again will I be terra firma.
5: Yes, Denny, once you get back to it.
1: Well, the size of this yacht, I'd say, makes that a certainty, sir.
0: All right, now. Our boat is tied fast. Up we go. You first.
1: With pleasure, sir. I leave our floating matchstick with no regrets.
5: Better spare your comments if we get on deck, Denny. These ladders have no respect for land legs.
1: All right, yes, sir. Let me give you a hand.
5: Thanks, I can make it.
1: Well, now the storm can rage its worst, sir. We're safe and sound.
0: That's odd.
1: What, sir?
0: The chart house over there.
1: What about it?
0: No one's in it. It's empty. There's no one at the wheel of the ship.
1: Oh, probably just letting it ride out the storm.
0: They are, Denny. It certainly is in an unorthodox manner. Come on.
1: Where are we going, sir?
0: The cabin's on the rear deck. After all, we owe someone thanks for this nautical hitchhike.
1: That's right. So we do, sir.
7: Wait! Wait! Why did you two come out on deck? Don't you realize... What are you doing here? Where did you come from?
0: I'm sorry to shock you this way.
7: Who are you?
0: Our boat was caught in the storm. We tied up alongside and took the liberty of coming aboard. My name is Drummond, Captain Hugh Drummond.
1: And I am...
7: You shouldn't have come on here. You shouldn't have come.
0: Believe me, we prefer not to intrude, but certainly...
7: Get off the ship.
1: Oh, now, see here, young lady. There are certain rules of the sea that require you to give us
7: Get
1: refuge.
7: Get off. Do you hear? Get off.
0: I'd like to discuss our leaving with the captain, so if you'll be kind enough to show me to him.
7: Listen, you fools, I'm telling you this for your own good. Get off while there's still a chance. Death! Chip, there's death on it everywhere.
0: All right, now go on with your story.
7: But he'll find me here. He'll kill me just like he'll kill the others. I know it, Captain Drummond. I know it. We can't escape.
0: Now, don't worry. You're safe here. Denny is guarding the door to this chart house.
7: Nothing can stop him. He'll kill us all, every one of us. Don't you see we haven't a chance?
0: Maybe you will have a chance. If you'll just try to get hold of yourself so I can get some sense out of all this.
7: What can I tell you?
0: First, who are you?
7: Mrs. Hilton. Claire Hilton.
0: Well, now that's a start. Now about the killer and his victims.
7: We were invited aboard this ship for a weekend cruise.
0: Who do you mean by we?
7: My husband, Charles Hilton, and his three business partners. Robert Stevens, Sidney Kramer, and Jordan Wilson. They have a brokerage firm on the coast.
0: And your host, who is he?
7: We didn't know at the time.
0: What do you mean by that?
7: Well, Charles and I had just returned from Chicago. My husband suffered a stroke last January. He lost the use of his legs. I took him to Chicago to see a specialist. His answer was the same as all the others. There was no hope. Charles will be confined to a wheelchair the rest of his life. Well, as I was saying, we had just returned home when we received the invitation to come on this cruise. The invitation was signed Mr. X.
0: Mr. X?
7: Yes. We thought it was some sort of a lark.
0: And Mr. Hilton's partners received the same invitation?
7: Yes. We all decided to accept. I thought the trip would be good for Charles. We came aboard this morning. Our host didn't make his appearance. We tried to find out from the captain who he was. But he wouldn't tell us. He said we'd find out tonight.
0: And you did?
7: Charles did. My husband was alone in his cabin. He came in to talk to him, to tell him that none of us would return from the trip alive.
0: The captain told him that?
7: No. Our host, Richard Gaines, He said he'd come back someday. He said he'd come back and get them all.
0: Look here, I realize you're very upset, but I still don't understand. Just who is this Richard Gaines?
7: He was a junior member in the brokerage firm. Gaines manipulated a security fraud. My husband and his partners found out about it. Gaines asked him for a chance to cover his swindle. They refused. He was arrested and given 5 years.
0: And now he's out of prison?
7: Yes. We'd all forgotten about him, and now he's aboard this boat, and he'll kill us all, just as he told Charles.
0: Did you tell the ship's captain the facts?
7: No.
0: Why not?
7: We couldn't find him. We looked everywhere. We couldn't find him. We don't know.
0: Mrs. Hilton.
7: Yes.
0: The captain, his name was Ralph Simpson. Is that right?
7: Yes. How do you know?
0: I found him. He's in the cabin of my boat, dead.
7: What?
0: That's right. Simpson was murdered.
7: James. He wanted him out of the way so he could do to us what he wanted.
0: So it appears. And now, Mrs. Hilton, I should like to meet your husband and his associates.
7: Charles is in his cabin. He's locked himself in.
0: And the others?
7: In the main cabin. They're...
0: Yes, Benny, what is it?
8: There's someone down on the deck. I just caught glimpses of him slipping in and out of the shadows. I'm sure he's making his way toward this chart house.
7: Gaines. It's he.
8: What is she talking about, sir? Who is this Gaines?
0: I'll explain later, Denny. You stay here, Mrs. Hilton.
7: No. You, please don't leave me alone. Please don't leave me here.
0: All right. You walk back behind us. Come on, Denny. Where did you spot him last?
8: Dash behind that lifeboat just ahead, sir.
0: Wait.
8: What is it, sir?
0: There's a figure coming from behind the lifeboat.
8: He's coming this way.
7: It's Gaines, Captain Drummond. He's coming.
0: Quiet, don't move. We'll wait for him to rest, and then...
8: Sir.
0: Stand back, don't move. All right, come on.
8: Those shots, sir.
0: Yeah, but those shots weren't meant for us, Danny.
7: How do you know?
0: Because the bullets found their mark. Right here, Denny, by the rail.
8: The man.
0: The man who came from behind the lifeboat.
7: It's Robert. It's Robert Stevens.
8: He's dead, sir.
0: Yes?
7: Of course he's dead. We'll all be dead. None of us will get off this ship alive. None of us.
0: I'll be back in a minute. A mad killer lurked in the shadows aboard a storm-tossed boat. Two victims had already met their death, but there were more on his schedule. I had Denny watch over Mrs. Hilton in the chart house while I went to the main cabin to see what I could do for the others. I told Sidney Kramer and George Wilson what had happened to the ship's captain and their associate, Robert Stevens. I told him not to go out. I told Stevens not to go. That's right. He might still be alive if he listened to you, Kramer.
9: Sure. In union, there's strength. Let's all stick in here and get it together.
0: Oh, shut up, Wilson. You've had too much. Kramer's right, Wilson. I suggest you hold up on that stuff a bit.
9: You do you? Well, who asked you into this? This is our party, and I'm making it a good one for me. Drink, for tomorrow we die. Yeah, tomorrow, the next hour, the next minute.
0: You're not helping things, Wilson. You're just making them worse for yourself. Why don't you be a good guy and do what Captain Drummond says?
9: Yeah? Why?
0: Because, you fool, maybe he can get us all off this spot. Maybe he can get Gaines before he gets us.
9: With what? What is he going to get him with?
0: There might be ways.
9: Don't kid yourself, Drummond. Nobody's swimming home from here. Nobody. Not even you. Stevens thought he'd get ducking. How did Stevens look when you found him, Drummond? Go ahead, tell us about it again. Kramer here might like to hear it again.
0: Stop it. Kramer, yes, Captain Drummond? What about Charles Hilton? Has either one of you seen him?
10: Well, we tried to get in to talk to him. He wouldn't open his cabin door. He said he wouldn't open it for anybody.
9: Yes, sir. Charlie Hilton's got it all figured out. He's just going to sit in his cabin nice and tight. He's not going to open his door for anybody. No, sir. Not even for Gaines.
0: Wouldn't he let his wife in?
10: No.
9: Not even Mrs. Charlie Hilton would he let in. Not even her. Well, that's a sweet husband for you.
0: Why don't you get out of here, Wilson?
9: Well, that's a great idea. Did you ever ask, Kramer? So why didn't I think of that?
0: Wilson.
9: Who do you want?
0: Where are you going?
9: To my cabin. I'm going to bed.
0: Wilson, wait.
9: Get your hands off me.
0: Wilson, for heaven's sake, listen to me. There's a chance I can save you if you'll do as I say.
9: I'll take my own chances my own way. Now, get your hand off.
0: Wilson, wait. Kramer, you stay here.
10: Well, what are you going to do?
0: I'm bringing Wilson back.
10: But what about me? You can't leave me alone here.
0: I'll be back just as soon.
10: No, don't you see? If I'm alone, he'll kill me. That's what he's waiting for. That's just what he's waiting for. Wilson.
0: Come on with me.
10: I don't see him. Look at him gone. Wilson! Wilson!
0: Wait, hold it.
10: Oh, are you going to look for Wilson?
0: We don't have to look any further, Kramer.
10: What are you doing? What did you pick up there?
0: See for yourself. It rolled up against the rail.
10: A bottle?
0: Yes, the bottle Wilson had with him.
10: But where is he?
11: I said, Captain Drummond, are you all right?
0: Yes, Denny, I'm all right.
7: What happened?
11: Mrs. Hilton and I heard the scream from the chart house.
10: It was Wilson.
7: Gaines?
10: Yes.
11: Where is Wilson, sir?
0: Somewhere in those waves below, Denny. Wilson was pushed over this rail to his death.
12: Well, the storm seems to be subsiding somewhat, sir.
0: It may be just a temporary lull, but in case it's a real break, we're going to take advantage of it.
12: What do you have in mind, sir?
0: I noticed there were some gasoline tins aft. Get a rope and lower them to our boat. If the storm does let up, I'm taking Mrs. Hilton and Kramer back to Catalina.
7: Well, what about Charles, Captain Drummond? What about my husband?
0: Well, naturally, he's coming with us, too.
10: If you can get him out of that cabin he's locked himself in.
0: I'll get him out. And then you go ahead and take care of those gasoline tins.
13: Yes, sir. Right away.
0: All right, Mrs. Hilton. Now, Kramer, you and I will see what we can do about prevailing on your husband.
7: Charles' cabin is the last one at the end of this corridor.
0: We'll let Mrs. Hilton do the talking, Kramer. We'll try it that way first.
10: All right.
7: Here it is.
0: Very well. Go ahead, Mrs. Hilton.
7: Charles! Charles, it's Claire. Let me in. Charles, let me in, please. There's someone here to help us. It's all right, Charles. You can open the door now. isn't coming, he won't answer me.
10: He probably thinks it's a trick. Hilton, Claire's telling the truth. Open the door. We do have someone to help us. We can beat Gaines at his own game now. Unlock the door, Hilton. Let us in.
7: No use. I know how he is. I know how stubborn he can be.
13: All right. Stand back, Mrs. Hilton. Kramer, you get over here.
7: What are you going to do?
13: We're breaking this door in. Get ready, Kramer. Drive into it with all your might.
14: I'm ready.
13: All right. Let's go. All right. Harder. It's starting to give. Another one should do it. Well.
7: Charles, are you all... Captain Drummond is not here. Charles isn't here.
15: Captain Drummond! Captain Drummond!
13: Back here, Denny, on the aft deck.
15: Say, I've been looking all over for you, sir.
13: We were making a search below deck.
15: Search? For what?
7: My husband. He wasn't in the cabin.
16: What did they do?
7: Sir?
13: Now, I told you, Mrs. Hilton, there's a chance that your husband may be all right.
10: Of course, Claire. Maybe he decided to hide someplace else. Don't you worry. We'll find him, and you'll see he'll be just fine.
7: No, it's no use. It happened to Charles just like it did to the others.
10: But his wheelchair wasn't in the cabin. That means he got out of there. If Gaines had gotten in there, he would have... Well,
13: it looks as if the storm is letting up, Denny. Did you take care of the gasoline?
15: No, sir. That's why I was looking for you.
13: What do you mean?
15: Well, I got the tins as far as the Jacob's ladder, and then I discovered it. I can't understand how it happened.
13: Denny, what in the devil are you talking about?
15: Our boat, sir. It wasn't tied to the bottom of the ladder where we left it. The boat's gone.
14: Captain Drummond.
13: Yes, Kramer.
14: Come here.
13: What is it?
10: Look over there. Across the deck. At the rail.
15: My son. It's an empty wheelchair.
10: Yes. Empty. Gaines got Hilton. And now, that leaves me.

0: How's Mrs. Hilton, Captain Brennan?
1: She was quite hysterical. They gave her a sedative.
0: Captain Brennan.
1: Yes, Kramer.
0: You know, I consider myself a very lucky man.
1: We're all very lucky, those of us who were left.
0: I owe you a great deal. If you hadn't been aboard, Gaines wouldn't have left in your boat before his work was finished. Now, I'm alive and headed home.
1: You know, you can really thank Denny for his trip back to shore. He found the emergency flare gun that brought this Coast Guard cutter to our rescue.
0: Well, maybe Captain Drum and I'm being just a little too optimistic, huh?
1: What do you mean by that?
0: Well, Gaines is still loose. You know as well as I do that he won't stop until he gets to me. Or at least makes a good stab at it.
1: I wouldn't worry too much about Gaines if I were you, Kramer. When we boarded this cutter, I had the officer in charge send out an alarm to pick up my boat. I also had a radiogram sent to the California State Police. I don't think you or Mrs. Hilton will have anything more to fear from Gaines.
0: But what if he escapes the police? Will we get protection?
1: Oh, yes, I'm taking care of that. I'm seeing to it that both you and Mrs. Hilton will be watched very closely.

0: is it?
1: It's Claire, Charlie.
0: I thought you'd never get up here to the lake.
1: This is the first chance I had. Drummond's been having one of the city cops keeping an eye on me.
0: What? You have someone on your trail, you come up here, you crazy fool. What's the matter with you? You want to ruin everything?
1: Oh, don't get excited, Charlie, dear. That cop was only put there for my protection. He thought I went to bed. It was easy to slip out of the house. Ah, there's not a thing to worry about, believe me.
0: You sure, Claire?
1: Mm-hmm. Charlie.
0: What?
1: Is he going to kiss your loving...
0: Sure.
1: Such enthusiasm, really.
0: Well, how do you expect me to feel? I spent years setting up a foolproof plan. Everything is set to go just right, perfect. And then that Drummond comes along.
1: Yeah, it was a bad brain.
0: All the trouble I go through so we can get what we want. I fake my way into a wheelchair. I kill Gaines when he gets out of prison. I fix it so he looks like the one they'll be after. I hire that boat so I can get rid of my partners the good, safe way.
1: It was a good plan, Charlie. You'd have that business all to yourself. We'd be on Easy Street the rest of our lives.
0: It's not too late, Claire. We still can be there.
1: What do you mean?
0: They'll still be looking for Gaines, just like I planned. Won't they?
1: Yes. Yeah.
0: They think I'm dead, don't they?
1: Oh, very dead, Charlie.
0: All right. So I can still get what I want. We just have to change it a little bit, that's all.
1: What are you going to do?
0: The only one standing between us and the money is Kramer. I'll get Kramer like I did the rest.
1: Well, what about you? You'll have to stay dead.
0: That's the idea, Claire. With Kramer out of the way, the business goes to you. Now, that's the way I set the company up. You sell the business out. I meet you in Mexico. How does that sound to you, Claire?
1: Well, to tell you the truth, Charlie, it doesn't sound so good.
0: What do you mean?
1: It sounds better to me if you were really dead.
0: Huh?
1: Really dead, Charlie. Like you're supposed to be. Really dead. Like this gun will make you.
0: Hey, come on. Where?
1: Don't move, Charlie.
0: What is this, Claire? What kind of a joke is this?
1: There's no joke, Charlie. It's no joke at all. I just don't like the idea of living with a dead man. I like an idea of my own better. I like the idea of having all that money for myself. You're going to be as dead as Gaines is. I'll take care of Kramer myself. They'd never suspect me. Just as you planned it, Gaines will be the one they'll suspect. Only dead men don't talk, do they, Charlie? They don't talk. How does that idea sound to you?
2: Drop that gun, please.
1: Captain Drummond!
2: I said drop it. Thank you. All right, Denny, get it?
3: Yes, sir.
2: So, Mrs. Hilton, this is your dear departed husband.
3: A cute couple, eh, Captain Drummond?
2: Yes, about as cute as a pair of rattlesnakes.
3: No comment from the Hiltons, sir.
2: I'm sure the Hiltons said much more than they cared to have anyone hear.
3: It was very revealing listening, didn't you think so?
2: The jury will find it more damaging than revealing, Denny. And Hilton, talking about damaging evidence, I've got something in my pocket I want to show you. These rubber heels. I removed them from the shoes I found in your cabin aboard the death ship. It struck me as rather peculiar that an invalid who'd been confined to a wheelchair should have his heels run down in such a marked manner. I decided to let these heels follow in your wife's footsteps. As you see, Mrs. Hilton was most obliging.
3: And that, sir, I'd say about closes the matter, eh?
2: Just about, Denny. Oh, no, not quite. There's one more thing I did want to mention. These two were exchanging ideas a moment ago. Well, a court of law will soon present an entirely different idea to the Hiltons. And I was just wondering how that idea is going to sound to them.

the shortest distance between two points is a straight line. But when there's a woman in the case, a few curves will get you there quicker. And once there, you might run into murder. I call this story, Death Has a New Look. 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

0: Mutual Broadcasting System has the pleasure of presenting the third broadcast of a special 26-week series of plays by radio playwright Arch Oboler. In this series, we hope to bring you dramas full of the excitement and the meaning of plays told in relation to the expanding world in which we live. The play will be introduced by Arch Oboler.
1: Everyone is talking about the post-war home. Houses that will be bought in packages and erected while you wait with a tack hammer and a button hook. They talk about vacuum glass walls and radiant heating and coal lighting and organic living and kitchen sinks, which will include everything but the kitchen sink. I read these notes about the brave new house, and then I heard a song. And by that peculiar reverse alchemy of a playwright's mind, I've written a play, which my friend Raymond Massey will now bring you, which is about the house I live in, but which has nothing to do with plastics or package conveniences, but which has to do with a man's heart.

0: I want to tell you about the house I live in. I want to tell you how the house that had been mine lost its walls, and all the rooms were filled with rubble, and the dust arose. And when I looked again, the house was gone.
1: Was it a bomb that fell?
0: Bomb? Bomber over Elm Street, USA.
2: But you say your house disappeared. How did it disappear?
0: I'm going to tell you.

0: morning began, as so many others have begun since, Tom and Elsa had gone. Again, I hadn't slept. I opened the front door, stood on the front porch, and watched the daylight slowly wake up the street. It had rained during the night. I had listened to every drop. And now the light lit up the wet leaves as the trees shook themselves in the morning wind. Another day, and I was waiting for 8 o'clock.
1: Sorry, Mr. Rogers, nothing today.
0: You sure? Perhaps the letter...
1: Sorry, Mr. Rogers, nothing today. Maybe it'll come tomorrow.
0: I already knew about tomorrow.
1: Sorry, Mr. Rogers, nothing today. You know, it takes a long time for a letter to get down the street from Japan.
0: I went back into the house. Chairs, table, sofa. A piano Elsa had played. A piano Elsa had played. I went upstairs. Tom's room, just as it had been. His bed, his typewriter on the desk. His track shoes hanging from the side of that chair he had made in manual training. Just the way it had been that last night.
2: Sure, Dad, sure, all packed. Come on in, sit down. Socks, what do I want to take more socks for? But Dad, didn't you ever hear of GI issue? Say, Dad, will you do something for me? All this junk here, will you hand it out to those Margolis kids down the street? Yeah? Yeah, the baseball and the mitt. Remember when I broke my thumb on that hot liner? Oh, you better not give them the football until fall, because if you give it to them now, there won't be much of it left by then. Hey, Dad, did you hear about that? I'm getting farsighted. Dad, my track shoes, everything but my track shoes. I'll be doing a little running when I get back, if I'm still young enough. Me and my long gray beard doing the high hurdles. Oh, come on, Dad, it isn't as bad. Well, look, I'll be back soon. Don't you read the papers? What? Well, this war with the Japolas won't last 6 months once I get over there. Dad, well, this is just a guess, but I've got a hunch we'll be starting to bomb Tokyo soon. Well, it's just a hunch, but if it happens, I'm going to be in on it, and, well, I'll send you a bird's-eye picture of the Emperor's horse. Dad, something else. And we almost got married last week, and then we didn't. Yeah. Well, no, it was me. I wanted her to have a chance to change her mind if I stayed away too long. She found out that absence didn't make the heart. Well, you know, if she needs anything, well, keep an eye on her, will you? Thanks. How much time have I got left? Is that all? Your watch, you sure your watch? Okay. I just want to sit here a little bit and look around. Yeah. Funny, I've always had so much time. Now I've only got enough to sit here. It's a swell room. A good house. A good life. Hey, I want some flowers. Okay, Dad, get the car out. I'm all ready to go.
0: Ready to go. Ready to go where? Tom, if I only knew where you were. Or if you were. Elsa's room. The silly room I'd called it with its frippery, billowing curtains, cretonne flounces on the dressing table at which she'd sat so many times, covering with glamour a face that was so very young.
3: Christ, Dad, come on in. Dad, do you think this makeup's too dark? My lipstick? Well, I know it's red. It's the reddest I could get. Oh, Dad, this is a terrible thing to say, but I'm going to miss dressing up like this. Well, that's silly. It's a beautiful uniform and a beautiful chance, and I want it. I'll miss all the frills. If they heard me talk, they'd pull up the gangplank before I got there. Tomorrow? 6 o'clock. Dad, I'd rather you didn't come down to the station. No, it isn't that. I just don't want... Dad, please. Just the way you did when Tom... Just let me go alone. Thank you, darling. Dad, I may not get another chance, or I'll say it again. Please, please don't forget to take the coffee pot off the stove every morning. If you burn the bottom out of it, I'll... All right, I'll leave you. And eat right, Dad. Vegetables. Please have at least one vegetable a day. And beer isn't a vegetable. If I come back and find you as fat as Patty's pig, I'm going to... Oh, Dad, I wish I had another week. Even another day. Make sure you'll be all right. I think I've arranged everything about the meals and the laundry and about the cleaning. If I were only sure you'd be all right. Oh, I shouldn't talk like that. You'll be all right and I'll be all right and Tom is... All right. Gosh, I'm late for my date. Turn out the lights for me, will you, Dad?
0: Everything as it had been. But now a place I couldn't stay in. Out into the street, to walk as I had done so many times before, until the circle of my aimless steps brought me back to this empty house I lived in. I had made the walk so many times. 50 steps and that silly little Pekingese of Mrs. Engelhart's would see me pass and yap at me. Another dozen steps and the broken piece of sidewalk in front of the Andrews place. Then the iron picket fence Tom used to run along when he was small, banging his stick along the iron pickets as he ran. So half the neighborhood knew his nibs was free of school for another day. I passed a big oak tree where Elsa would stand with her girlfriends when she was very young and giggle when the latest football hero passed. Laughter. Children's laughter. They'd laugh, too. They'd been full of laughter. My children.
4: Oh, no.
3: Tom, this one. Look at this one.
4: Holy. Oh, wait a minute. Give me that.
3: Oh, no.
4: Hey, make her give it to me. Elsa,
3: no. Oh, no. This one goes to your commanding officer.
4: Elsa, if you don't give me that picture.
3: The museum.
4: Elsa, I'm coming around that table and break your neck.
3: Listen, Trackstar, I won't do you any good. I've got duplicates.
4: No, Elsa. Dad, don't just stand there. Do something.
3: Hey, any chance. It's got 2 dozen printed up.
4: Oh, Dad, you shouldn't have given it.
3: He said to clean out the drawer, so I did.
4: Oh, Elsa.
3: I'll mail it to Hap Arnold, and they'll paint it on the nose of your bum.
4: Oh, my sister, you snake in the grass.
3: Pretty words won't get you anywhere.
4: Please.
3: This makes up for every time you paddled me.
4: Elsa.
3: Oh, Dad, this is the most wonderful going away present. Mm-hmm.
4: Elsa, dear.
3: My beautiful, conceited brother at the age of 3, riding naked on a white horse. Oh, brother.
0: My steps went past the children's laughter. The endless circle of my aimless steps.

0: Johnson's boy suddenly was there, walking alongside of me.
1: Can I walk with you, Mr. Rogers?
0: All right.
1: I heard a funny joke today. A man was riding along and he got lost. You know, he didn't know where he was. And he went up to a farmer and he said to the farmer, "Where's the road to town?" The farmer said, "I don't know." And the fellow said, "Well, where's the road to the other town?" The farmer said, "I don't know." And the fellow said, "Well, where's the road to some other town?" The farmer said, "I don't know." And the fellow said, "You don't know much, do you?" And the farmer said, "No, but I ain't lost." Funny joke, huh, Mr. Rogers?
0: Yeah, very funny.
1: I got a new harmonica.
0: Have you?
1: Do you play the harmonica?
0: No.
1: I can't. My ma said, "Please get out of the house if you're going to play that. I got a headache." Why do heads ache, Mr. Rogers?
0: Loud noises, unnecessary conversations, worry.
1: You got worries, Mr. Rogers?
0: What's that song you were playing? A moment ago.
1: I don't know. You got worries, Mr. Rogers?
0: Play your harmonica, son.
1: Okay.

0: Suddenly I realized that his eyes were on me, as if he wanted to say something to me, yet was afraid to speak. And then he did speak.
1: You take such big steps, Mr. Rogers.
0: Sorry. That better?
1: Yes.
0: You going anywhere in particular, son?
1: No, sir.
0: No school today?
1: Saturday.
0: No, I forgot.
1: You didn't know it was Saturday?
0: Sometimes one day gets to be like another.
1: Mr. Rogers, listen, you must wait. Jimmy Doolittle go over with 1,000,000 flying forts and he'll get Tom out. You just wait and see. Jimmy Doolittle get him away from those Japs. Honest, he will.
0: And then he was gone. I kept on walking. Then this thought. The boy, this neighbor boy, his meeting and walking with me had not been accidental. He had wanted to walk with me and say what he had said. 1,000,000 flying fortresses, headed up by Superman, I suppose, with Tarzan of the Apes leading a charge of elephants toward my son's prison camp. Prison camp. I didn't even know if he was in a prison camp. Those devils. What had they done to my son?
2: Good morning, Mr. Rogers. How are you this morning? I'm your neighbor, Mrs. Gibson.
0: A woman. Yes, a neighbor. I've seen her once or twice as I'd walk by. And now she was there walking with me, a grocery bag in her arm, and talking to me.
2: Must have rained quite hard last night.
0: Yes, it did.
2: All the rain this spring certainly done wonders for our lawns. I've noticed yours. It's very lovely.
0: Yeah.
2: Of course, the whole problem is to get someone to do the mowing. I saw you talking to little David Miller. I guess the smaller boys of this neighborhood will come into their own this year. What with the 12 and 14-year-olds all going off to help on the farms during their vacations.
0: If the grass grows tall, there'll be no harm.
2: No, of course. No. Did you hear about the Griffith boy?
0: No.
2: He was out flying a kite, and it fell across those high-tension wires over on Oak Street. And he and some of the other boys got a ladder and put it across the telephone and telegraph post. And they were halfway up when Mr. Griffith came along. The Griffith boy had a metal fishing rod that he was going to use to lift the kite off the wires. Can you imagine that? He'd have been electrocuted if Mr. Griffith hadn't just happened to leave work early that day. If you ever expect them to grow up, you certainly have to watch your children every minute. I mean, I'm sorry. Mr. Rogers, I wonder if I could ask you something.
0: Yeah?
2: Well, I know your daughter Elsa has been overseas for a long time, but my daughter Peggy is joining up, and you can understand how excited I've been. I was wondering if you could tell me anything that would...
0: You were saying...
2: I was just finding an excuse to talk to you. Peggy's joined up and gone, and I've watched you walk by my house every day. And today I started off to market just at this time, just so that I could have an excuse to tell you that Mr. Gibson and I would like very much to have you come to dinner some night this week. No, don't say yes or no now. Just think about it, and whenever you'd like to come over, just let us know. Goodbye.
0: She turned and went. I'd walked along the street morning after morning, hundreds of mornings from the day after the news came that Tom wouldn't be back, and Elsa left the house to join up. Morning after morning, and always it had been alone. And now this, a boy, a woman. Childish prattle, feminine dinner making. What was this today?

0: The house I live in. The house I lived in was an empty house. I turned.
1: Ooh.
0: And then I saw it was Anne. My Tom's Anne.
2: I said, that's a wonderful song.
0: Hello, Anne.
2: Hello. You going anywhere in particular?
0: I was just walking.
2: Mind if I walk with you?
0: No. Of course not. I'm glad to see you. How have you been?
2: Fine, Mr. Rogers. Fine.
0: I haven't seen you for quite some time.
2: Almost a year.
0: Has it been that long?
2: Yes, it has.
0: I had no idea.
2: Mother and I have wanted very much to see you.
0: I'm sorry. I've been very busy.
2: I know. Your war work. Yet surely you could have found some time to come visit us.
0: I'm sorry.
2: It's going well.
0: What's going well?
2: The war.
0: Is it?
2: Did you know it rained last night?
0: Yes, I know.
2: I opened my window and lay on the bed and watched it. It was a strange sort of rain. So soft and fine. It wasn't as if it was rain at all. When it began to get light, every drop seemed to be dancing as it fell.
0: You didn't sleep?
2: I was thinking. Mr. Rogers, we've missed you very much. Why didn't you come see us?
0: I'm sorry, dear. I don't go out these days at all. I go down to the plant. I do everything I can. When I come home, I like to shut the door and be quite alone. I'm sure you understand.
2: Yet each morning you come out of the house and walk the street.
0: How do you know that?
2: I've watched you. We all have. You're very lonely, Mr. Rogers.
0: Yes, I am.
2: I was, too.
0: What? You heard from Tom?
2: No, I didn't.
0: Then the War Department, why should they write you? Why not me? Why didn't they...
2: Mr. Rogers, please, there's been nothing. No letter.
0: Then what? Tell me.
2: I don't know how.
0: I see. All right, that's natural. Why not? You've been away so long. Why shouldn't you find someone else?
2: Oh, no, that's not it. Of course not. Why won't you understand?
0: Understand what? You say you're not lonely anymore, and I'm supposed to understand. Understand what? That you're young, that you can forget. But can I forget my son? Can I forget what he said, how he looked, how he... What have I got left but a lonely house?
2: I stopped being lonely the day someone... One of the neighborhood women stopped me on the street. She asked me where she and some of the others could send packages to Tom.
0: Our Tom?
2: Yes. Ours.
0: I don't understand. Why should they... What was Tom to them?
2: Tom mattered to a lot of people on this street. I suddenly began to realize that he mattered on many other streets where they didn't know his name or who he was.
0: Why, Ann? Why?
2: Because Tom isn't just ours anymore. What had happened to him mattered to everybody.

All in a moment, the house that I lived in lost its walls. And all the rooms were filled with rubble, and a dust arose. And when I looked again, my empty house was gone. And suddenly a new house arose, and it was filled with people. All the people to whom Tom mattered, even though they'd never seen him, or didn't even know his name. All the people whose hearts were filled with the work, and the troubles, and the hopes of this war that my son and my daughter, yeah, and I, were fighting. So this is the house I live in, a house of people. And there can be no walls, for sorrow knows no walls, and determined knows no walls, and there are no walls.

have just heard Raymond Massey in The House I Live In, a new play by Arch Obler. Included in the cast with Mr. Massey were Ann Shepherd, Alfred Ryder, Mercedes McCambridge, and Hester Sundergaard. The song, The House I Live In, was written by Earl Robinson and Lewis Allen and was sung by Miss Hope Foy. The original music was set by Gordon Jenkins, and the orchestra was conducted by Sylvan Levin.

Next week, from Hollywood, Mr. Obler will bring you an original comedy entitled Love, Love, Love, which is subtitled An Excursion into the Gentle Art. This will be the fourth in a special series of plays written, produced, and directed for the Mutual Broadcasting System by Arch Obler. To conclude the program, Sylvan Levin and the orchestra bring you excerpts from Gordon Jenkins' original tone poem, This Living Book, dedicated to the free men of the free nations who are now meeting in San Francisco to plan a free tomorrow.

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0: listen to this news dispatch from Rome, Chief. The Italian government today announced the beginning of an all-out drive to destroy the secret Sicilian organization known as the Mafia, whose systematic terrorism against the Sicilian people has defied Italian law enforcement agencies throughout the years.
1: It's been rumored, Ken, that the guns and ammunition the Mafia are using have been smuggled in from America.
0: Yeah, that means a special responsibility in finding out how the Mafia is getting those guns. And since this is out of the Bureau's jurisdiction, I'd like to take on this assignment on my own.
1: Okay, but it's a tough one. The Mafia is hard to put a finger on. They've existed for generations, terrorizing their victims to the point where they're afraid to go to the law for protection. I'm sorry, but officially we won't be able to give you any help.
0: Well, something done up this morning that might be a lead. Take a look at this.
1: A pair of tickets for the circus at Madison Square Garden tonight.
0: Yeah, Chief, look at what's written on the back of the tickets.
1: Importante. Parilli. Importante.
0: Well, who's Parilli? Here's a report I just received on him. Alfredo Parilli, famous Italian acrobatic clown, owner of a bankrupt circus, just arrived from Palermo, Sicily, came to this country to earn money to keep his circus going.
1: Palermo, Sicily? Well, that's the base of the Mafia organization.
0: That's right, Chief. It's only a hunch, but fear of making a direct contact with me could be a clue. Well, I think I'll pick up Pagon, stopping at Madison Square Garden to see the circus.

0: Mr. Thurston. It's more like a musical comedy than a circus. Even the clowns are wearing nylon costumes. Now, when I was in the circus...
1: Look, going up to the top. That's Parilli in the clown suit.
0: That trapeze is 6 stories up and no neck. I get dizzy just watching him. What's he going to do?
1: Parilli swings from a trapeze bar by his mouth. He uses a steel and rubber bit and has been known to do as many as 50 full loops, hanging by his teeth.
0: This guy could get a pink toothbrush from doing that. There he's up on top now.
2: Ladies and gentlemen, the great Parilli, hanging by his teeth 85 feet in the air, will try to beat his own world record of 57 loops on the trapeze.
1: There he goes.
2: One. Two.
0: There must be an easier way of making a living.
2: Three.
1: Oh, Mr. Thurston, quick to the office entrance.

0: Doctor, may I have a word with him? It's very important.
1: You better hurry. He just has a few moments.
0: Yes. Really, this is Mr. X. He wanted to tell me something.
2: Please, Mr. X, the shame of it, the mafia.
0: What about the mafia? Did they try to murder you on the trapeze?
2: No, no, it was an accident.
0: What about the mafia, really?
2: The laughing lady, mafia.
0: What about the laughing lady?
2: The mafia, fellas, not laughing lady.
0: Really, really. Dead, Pagan.
3: Was he murdered, Mr. Thurston?
0: Somebody told me it was accidental.
3: Accidental murder, he means.
0: Pagan, pick up a ticket for Palermo tonight.
3: Me? Alone? What'll I do in Palermo, Mr. Thurston?
0: Go find out about the laughing lady. Then call me in Rome. I'll be at the embassy.

0: Hello?
1: Ready with your call to Roma, Signor Zellschmidt. 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
0: Hello, is that you, Mr. Thurston?
2: Yes, Signor.
0: I found the Laughing Lady right here in Palermo.
2: Go on.
0: The Laughing Lady is the name of Parilli Circus. It's called that because the main attraction is a Laughing Lady clown.
2: What about her?
0: There's a prize of 10,000 lire to anyone who can insult her and makes her stop laughing. Boy, the things I've said to her.
2: What about the mafia? Any signs of it or all the guns?
0: I've taken a job running the shell game and the sideshow, but I've seen nothing suspicious yet.
2: Well, keep your eyes open. And remember, not a word to anyone about Parilli's death. I want to see the reaction personally. Now, meet me at the airport in Palermo in the morning. I'm coming to buy a circus.

0: How do you like this Jeep, Mr. Thurston? In Sicily, it's practically a Rolls Royce. Lucky I was able to swipe, borrow it.
1: Sicily knows real poverty. 20 years of being robbed by Mussolini, and now the mafia is picking its bones.
0: Can't say that again. And Parilli's circus is the first good love they had in years.
1: I wonder. The report I got in Rome indicates that after the Laughing Lady Circus leaves the village, the mafia terror begins.
0: Or maybe Parilli could have been killed because he found this out and wanted to tell you.
1: We'll know more about that when I hear from the chief.
0: Oh, I'm sorry, Mr. Thurston. This radiogram came for you this morning, and I didn't even take a peek this time.
1: And this time I know you're telling the truth.
0: I am? How can you tell?
1: Because you still think Parilli was murdered.
0: Of course he was murdered.
1: The chief's wire says, new evidence established. Positive proof Parilli's death was suicide.
0: Suicide? But it couldn't be. Why should you? What was that?
1: Someone over there on the olive tree just missed welcoming you with a slug of steel.
0: Where? I don't see anyone. Besides, nobody knows you're here.
1: Look. Bullet planted here in the back end of this tree.
0: Maybe we should leave. I don't think they like strangers here.
1: Look at this.
0: I'd rather keep my head down under the seat.
1: An American-made bullet. 22.
0: The mafia. We're probably going to be killed. Oh, let's go home. This is no place for a brave man.
1: Keep going to the circus, Pagan. We can't turn back now. I think the Laughing Lady's expecting us.
0: You don't think she had anything to do with the shot?
1: Harry's last words were, Mafia, Laughing Lady.
0: I don't think it would make sense, her being with the Mafia.
1: Why not?
0: Because the Laughing Lady is Parilli's sister.
1: Parilli's sister?
0: Yeah. I told you the whole thing didn't make sense. First, this Parilli kills himself. Then he sends us after the Mafia with the clue that it's the Laughing Lady that's connected with it. Then we find her. What have we got? His sister. It's crazy.
1: You're wrong, Pagan. Parilli's suicide is just beginning to make some sense. He must have found out something between the time he sent me the tickets and the time I arrived at the circus. Found out something he'd rather die than live with. There's the circus.
0: You mean he must have found out that someone in the circus connected to the mafia was close to him?
1: Someone near and dear.
0: You mean maybe like a wife or a brother or...
1: Or a sister.

0: in person, Signora Parisi. I knew your husband in New York.
1: Alfredo! Mia Carlo! Mia Alfredo!
2: I'm afraid to call, Mr. Pearson. I'm on the show. I'm afraid Signora Parilli is too upset to talk.
0: I'll come back, baby. Oh,
1: please, you stay here.
3: Why do you come here?
1: Please, if the American is a friend of Alfredo's, he is welcome. Signor Thurston, this is my sister-in-law.
3: I'm a Signor Parilli's sister.
0: Oh, the laughing lady.
3: In this hour of grief, must we talk to strangers?
0: I'm sorry, Signorina Parilli, but I understand your brother made great sacrifices to keep the circus going. Sent money from America.
3: What a business is that of yours, Signor Thurston?
1: Please, the gentleman speaks the truth. Alfredo went to America so the circus might bring joy to his people. Now, I don't know how we would carry on.
2: He sure never made any money.
0: It's an awkward time to speak of it, but I came to offer to buy the circus.
2: Buy it?
3: What would you want with a circus that has no profit?
1: Oh, no, please. That I cannot speak of now. Excuse me, please, Signor Thurston.
3: I do not know who you are or what you want. But my advice to you is to get out of Sicily now, while you are still alive.
0: I'll think over your advice.
2: Say, Mr. Thurston.
0: Yes, Cole?
2: Sure good to see another American here in Sicily.
0: Yeah, I was surprised to see an American here myself.
2: I feel I ought to tip you off, Mr. Thurston. This circus isn't anything you ought to buy. You'll lose your shirt in it.
0: Think so?
2: Worse than that. These people here don't take to strangers.
0: Cole, if there isn't any money in this circus, and if it's tough for strangers here, why do you stay?
2: Can't go back to the States. Federal indictment.
0: Thanks for the advice, Cole.
2: Well, at least I could do for a countryman. Drop around and see my act. Pistol, rifle expert. Use a human target for my finale. Kind of sensational.

0: I was snooping around the sideshows like you told me when this gypsy dame came up and said she wanted to see you. Read your fortune free. Her wagon is at the top of this hill.
1: Might be a good idea. I'd like to ask your gypsy friend why Perilla's widow and his sister, who own this bankrupt circus, won't sell.
0: Well, maybe it's sentiment. The Parilli family have owned the circus for years.
1: Could be. Then again, it could be the circus is bringing in money from another source. The mafia, for instance.
0: Here we are. Knock on the door of this wagon. She's inside.
1: You wait outside.
2: Thank you.
1: I was told you wanted to see me, Signorina.
2: Never mind the Signorina, Mr. Thurston. What's the gag about buying this broken-down circus?
1: Well...
2: Yeah, that's right. Jane Bishop, Miss Omaha of 1937. I tell fortunes with the show.
1: And what makes you think, Miss Bishop, that my wanting to buy this circus is a gag?
2: Because buying a circus is a pretty expensive way of finding out how the Mafia is using it. And who in the circus is working with the Mafia.
1: You know a cheaper answer to those two questions?
2: Much cheaper. For the price of two tickets to New York.
1: A ticket for you and who else?
2: That's my business, Thurston.
1: Well, fair enough. How soon do you talk?
2: How soon can you get the money?
1: In an hour, say 3 o'clock.
2: Meet me here in the wagon. I'll sneak away from the show just before the pistol act goes on.
1: Pistol act?
2: Yeah. I've got another job besides telling fortunes. I'm the human target in the pistol act.

0: Must be a good racket telling fortunes. 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
1: I got 5 minutes after three. She said she'd meet us here in the wagon at 3 o'clock sharp.
0: I told you to leave the dames to me, Mr. Thurston.
1: Step outside, see if you can see her.
0: Hey, this door. It won't open.
1: Maybe it's stuck. Kick it.
0: It's locked from the outside. The wagon. It's moving.
1: Someone's taking the brakes off and pushing us down the hill.
0: Well, our goods are cooked this time.
1: We're heading for those olive trees at the foot of the hill. Hold on, Pagan.

0: Mr. Thurston. Mr. Thurston.
1: You all right, Pagon? On your feet?
0: Yeah. Where are we going?
1: Back to the circus to find Jane Bishop. The only person who knew we were in that fortune-telling wagon.

0: In just a moment, we will continue with A Man Called X, created by J. Richard Kennedy. This is Wendell Niles speaking. 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And that's where the famous Frigidaire Meter-Miser comes in. 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Remember how Frigidaire refrigerators keep everything handy. 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In a few moments, Frigidaire will tell you about a great new radio show that starts next week. Be sure to listen for the announcement. And now to continue with Frigidaire's Man Called X, starring Herbert Marshall. Ken is in Sicily trying to find out how a small circus is being used to supply the dread mafia terrorist organization with American-made arms. His only clue, two words, laughing lady, spoken by a dying clown, leads him into a dilemma, where he finds the circus is called the Laughing Lady, and its star performer, a woman clown, is called the Laughing Lady. Ken and Pagan are returning to the circus after an attempt has been made on their lives while they were waiting to meet a Miss Jane, the human target in the pistol act.
1: Hurry, Pagan. We've got to get to Jane Bishop before she goes on. If she offered to sell information to us, she could just as easily get a higher price from the mafia, not to sell.
2: Well, business is business.
3: Ladies and gentlemen, you have seen me shoot the ace out of a coin in the air, but now I'm ready for the greatest test of all.
2: Here she comes now. Grab her, Mr. Thurston, quick.
3: Signorina Bishop, the world's most beautiful human target.
1: We can't get to her now. The mafia would identify us.
3: The lovely Signorina is lighting a cigarette.
2: She won't look this way.
3: Now she is smoking it. And when the lovely lady tells me she is ready, I will shoot the cigarette from her mouth.
4: Ready now, Signor Thor.

0: Why did you do it, Cole?
1: I didn't do it. I swear I didn't. I couldn't kill Jane.
2: 1,000 people see him bump off the dame and listen to him.
1: I didn't. I couldn't. Believe me.
3: Please, senor. It was an accident.
4: You lie. It was no accident. He killed her. He wanted to get rid of her.
0: Why did you want to get rid of her?
1: I hated her. I wanted to get rid of her, Thurston, but I couldn't. I couldn't miss my target. Oh,
3: please, Senor Thurston, have pity. Leave him alone.
4: It's your fault, Senora. For years I tell you to get rid of this foreigner. Always you say no. Now we are in trouble. The police will come.
3: Alfredo, he insisted Senor Cole stay.
0: I still want to know why Cole wanted to get rid of Jane Bishop.
4: This is not your affair, Senor. You go, please.
0: It is my affair. Someone tried to kill me a few minutes ago.
1: I swear I didn't kill her. I wanted to be free, but I didn't kill her. She was my wife.

0: Look, Mr. Thurston, they've tried to kill us twice, and you're out here in this dark looking at trees. Let's get back close to the circus light.
1: Quiet, Pig. I'll hold that flashlight. There we are.
0: What is it?
1: A bullet. An American 22. The same kind someone let go at me in the Jeep.
0: But the tree's 50 feet from the tent, and Cole was...
1: It may not have been Cole's shot.
0: You mean Cole didn't kill Jane?
1: Someone else fired a shot at precisely the same moment he did. Someone's coming.
2: Are you not to cause enough trouble, Senor Thurston?
1: Oh. Senor, really? Did you ever see cartridges like this before?
2: Oh, they are the kind we use in the pistol act and the shooting gallery.
1: You're sure?
2: Certainly. I have a charge of the circus ammunition. Before it is too late, Senor, get out of Sicily.
1: Perhaps I'm still interested in buying your circus.
2: If that is what you're staying for, you may leave now. The widow of my brother and I sold the circus today.

0: Senor Dustin, this is the bullet taken from the dead woman.
1: Another American 22. Thank you. Matches the other two. Now, would you take me back to Senor Cole's cell?
0: Si, si. Follow me, please.
2: Thurston, isn't it just like an American to help a countryman in trouble? Thanks for coming.
1: I'll try to help you, Cole, but I want the truth.
2: How could I lie to you now?
1: You did all right with that cock and bull story about a federal charge keeping you from going back to the States. I checked and found you were lying.
2: I love Alice Parilli. That's why I don't go back to America.
1: Alice Parilli, Alfredo's widow.
2: Yes. She needs me now. The laughing lady hates us both.
1: What do you know about the mafia? How is it using the circus, and who's connected with it?
2: Mafia? I don't know, I swear.
1: You're lying. Your wife, Jane, knew about the mafia and was going to tell me. She made the mistake of telling someone else and got killed.
2: But I didn't kill Jane. I couldn't.
1: If you didn't, whoever did is using you for a fall guy. Who was it, Cole?
2: I don't know, so help me, I don't.
1: Okay. Just have to sit in jail here until I find out.
2: No! Don't leave me here!
0: Senor Thurston, a stranger just came with 50,000 lira for Senor Cole's release.
1: 50,000 lira? The only one around here with that kind of money is the mafia.
0: You think Senor Cole is with the mafia?
1: I don't know. But I'm sure the mafia is getting guns tonight from the circus. I'm going to need you and your men.

0: Why wait till tonight, Mr. Thurston? Grab the laughing lady.
1: I've no proof she is the mafia agent yet, Pagan.
0: But Parilli said she was the mafia agent. She has charge of the circus emanation, and now she sold out her share of the circus.
1: Yes, but Parilli's widow sold out her share of the circus, too.
0: Oh.
1: And someone in the mafia just bailed Cole out of jail.
0: Well, maybe all three of them are in the mafia.
1: You can find out how much each of the women got for her share of the circus. I'll know which of the three is the mafia agent.
0: Well, that's easy to find out. But please, Mr. Thurston, arrest the laughing lady now.
1: I can't. I've got a few questions I want to ask her in front of the townspeople tonight.
0: You'll never make her stop laughing. Never. No one will ever get the 10,000 lira prize.
1: You find out how much each of the women got for the circus, and I'll stop the laughing lady.

0: hard to get inside for you, Mr. Thurston. Here, on this paper, the amounts the two women got for the circus.
1: Paper right off, folks. A win of 10,000 lira. Make the lady stop for laughing.
2: Thanks, Pagan. Stick close to Cole.
3: You are a bigger-faced god, laughing lady. Why do you look like a donkey, laughing lady?
2: Tonight, while you laugh, laughing lady, terror is being planned by the mafia for the people of this village. And you and the widow, Alice Parilli, know that the mafia is using your circus to distribute arms. You, laughing lady, are permitting this crime out of fear of the mafia. You think your partner, Alice Parilli, also fears the mafia. Your brother knew the truth and killed himself out of shame when he found out it was his wife, Alice, who was connected with the mafia.
4: You lie.
2: Out of fear, you sold your share of the circus for a few $100s. But Alice got $100,000 in gold from the mafia. You and your brother will trade. Tell the citizens here where the guns were hidden before it's too late.
4: In a livestock tent, buried in the bales of hay.
2: Pagan, grab the widow.
5: Alice? The mafia? No, she couldn't.
2: The widow killed your wife because Jane was going to tell me about the mafia. You were blamed for it.
5: But she bailed me out of jail.
2: To make the story stick with the laughing lady. Your beloved Alice was leaving for Rome alone.
0: Mr. Thurston, you won the prize. 10,000 lire. What a way to stop the laughing lady.
2: I'll forfeit my winnings this time, Pagan. The laughing lady is going to need it.
0: Don't tell me she's going on with that phony laughing gang.
2: I hope so. Now that the false laughter, the mask for terror is cleared away, the people can get the joy of laughter. They really try to give them.

0: 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See your newspapers for the exact hour. Now, in saying goodbye to the man called X, we say goodbye to our good friend, Herbert Marshall. Bart, on behalf of our sponsor, Frigidaire Division of General Motors Corporation, thanks for the grand job you've done and for the fine performances the entire cast. Leon Belasco, Ted Von Eltz, all the rest. And I'd just like to add for all of us here in the studio, thanks, Bart. Thanks for being such a swell person.
1: Oh, thank you, man. Thank you. Thank you for myself, for Johnny Green, who composed and conducted our music, for the many writers who contributed scripts for The Man Called X, and for our director, Dee Engelbach. Will you please express our appreciation to Frigidaire for a most happy association? It's been a great pleasure to be with you. The best of luck from all of us to you on your new show.
0: So long, Bart. And so, folks, this is Wendell Niles saying good night for Frigidaire. 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
4: Cavalcade of America, presented by DuPont. Here it is, almost Christmas, and what a holiday season it is. Happier than we've had for some time because this year more people are able to enjoy more of the good things of life. At this time of year, the true Christmas spirit permeates our hearts and is reflected by those with whom we come in contact. In many cases, this spirit finds expression in Christmas gifts. And every holiday season brings us new things. Gifts that are even more beautiful and more serviceable than those of previous years. Few of us are likely to pause and reflect about it, but the science of chemistry plays a large part in this yearly progress. In your Christmas stocking or under your tree will be packages gay with their colorful, sparkling cellulose wrappings made possible by chemistry. Many a package will contain something that the research chemist either helped to improve or actually created. On your holiday table will be fruits, candies, and foods that reached you in perfect condition thanks to better refrigeration and speedier transportation, in both of which chemistry plays an important part. The car you drive, the home in which you live, the very clothes you wear have all been improved by research chemistry. On behalf of the DuPont people throughout the nation, whose objectives are well expressed in the phrase, better things for better living through chemistry, I take this opportunity to wish you a merry, merry Christmas.

This evening, the Cavalcade of America pays tribute to one of the most beloved women of all time, Madame Ernestine Schumann-Heink, a great artist and a great humanitarian. The part of Madame Schumann-Heink will be sung by Helen Olheim, prima donna contralto of the Metropolitan Opera Company, and played by Jeanette Nolan. The orchestra is under the direction of Don Voorhees.

0: Although born in Prague, Austria-Hungary, Madame Schumann-Heink became an American citizen and adopted America as her own land. The discovery that young Ernestine Roessler had been endowed with a remarkable voice came while the young girl was a student in the Ursuline Convent in Prague. In 1877, when she was 16 years of age, her first great opportunity came. The famous tenor Labat, impressed with her voice, arranged an appointment for her to sing for the director of the Imperial Opera in Vienna. Ernestine is talking nervously with Labat in the wings of the great stage of the Imperial Opera.
1: I see shivers run up and down my back, Herr Labat. I'm so frightened.
2: Oh, you will sing, child, when you hear the first bars played by the orchestra. And you must sing well. It is a real opportunity.
1: Yeah, my heart is filled with gratitude to you, Herr Labat. But there is something not right. See, all these fine ladies of opera look at me so strangely. They smile. My dress is not of silk like theirs.
2: Oh, the eternal feminine. Forget your dress, child. It is the voice. And the voice alone that matters. A great director like Herr Zauner will not notice your gown. Yet, if I had thought, I would have suggested a new one.
1: But then I couldn't have come to Vienna. My father has a large family to support with only a major pay. It was his friend, the rich Field Marshal Benedict, who gave me 50 gulden for the journey. Never could I have bought a silk dress, too.
2: Oh, it will not matter. Ah, the director signals. Courage, child. Forget this great opera house. Forget everything and sing from your heart. After your song is ended, you shall talk with the director.
1: Helena, my throat is dry. Oh, I wish I was safe at home. I cannot sing.
2: The music and the scene. The drinking song from Lucrezia Borgia. It is your cue.

0: Well, that... the rector does not look at me. He does not smile. He does not like my voice.
1: Oh, you sang like an angel, Ernestine. Come, we shall hear his verdict. Herr Director, I wish to present to you Fräulein Ernestine Rössler.
2: Well, does she wish the truth, Herr Labatt?
0: Yeah. Yeah, Herr Director. The truth of my voice, I beg of
1: you. Surely, Herr Director, you feel as I do, that her voice holds great promise.
2: Promise? Perhaps. But why do you bring her to me? Why bring such a girl to the Imperial Opera in Vienna? You waste my time. The time of my orchestra.
1: Surely, you cannot mean...
2: Look at her. Such clothes, such poverty. She has nothing. What can I do for such a homely girl? What do you expect?
0: Homely? Yeah. True, I am homely. I did not think of that before. Yeah, we do have poverty at home. No money for fine dresses. But my voice, I thought my voice...
2: No, dear child. Go home, quick. Go home and ask your kind friends who gave you money to come to Vienna to do for you one more favor. Tell them to buy you a sewing machine and learn to be a dressmaker, maybe, or something like that.
0: What,
2: sir? But a singer, an opera singer? Never. Never in this world.

0: But within a few months, a second opportunity came. Ernestine Roessler was invited to sing for the director of the Dresden Royal Opera. And this time, she was engaged at a small salary. Then followed years of hard work, singing small parts, first in Dresden, and then in Hamburg. Next, her marriage to Hank, the birth of her first four children, the difficulty her husband had to support his family, and then the difference in their temperaments, their agreement to separate. And the prospect of a leading operatic role was growing dimmer with every passing year. For the prima donna of the Hamburg Opera, Madame Goetze, was a contralto like Ernestine Hank, and a bitter rival of her young potential competitors. One night at the Hamburg Opera, a half hour before the curtain was to rise on Carmen, with Ernestine singing a small part of Mercedes, her friend and fellow singer Marie Kaur burst excitedly into the dressing room.
1: Ernestine, have you heard?
2: Marie, you're red in the face. Have I heard what?
1: Oh, such confusion, such a battle. Our high and mighty prima donna has had another quarrel with Pollini, and she has this minute left the opera house.
2: Nein, it means nothing. She will come back. She always does.
1: Well, this time it seems serious. And who will sing Carmen?
2: I tell you, she will come back. Each scene like this is Pollini. He enjoys. He admires her temperament, gives her another advance in pay.
1: Now, but Ernestine, Pollini was truly in a rage, and she has gone, I tell you.
2: And I tell you, she will come back. Marie, you and I make a great mistake not flying into those rages like Goethe. I myself have many faults. First, I am homely.
1: Not homely, Ernestine.
2: Yeah, homely. They told me that years ago. And second, I learned all the parts like a goose. Big parts and little parts alone. I shall be an old lady before I ever sing a big part. And the biggest fault of all, I do not tear the hair of everybody in the opera. A prima donna must do that, it seems.
1: Enter.
2: Ernestine, it is the director. Herr Pollini.
3: Hank, can you sing Carmen?
2: Carmen, did you say head of the...
3: Yeah.
2: But certainly.
3: Can you sing Carmen tonight, in half an hour, I mean?
2: Tonight? Oh, sure. Tonight or any other night, head director.
3: Did you ever study Carmen?
2: With my teacher when I was a girl, I studied it by ear.
3: By ear, did you say?
2: But I have watched every Carmen, head director. I tell you, I shall sing Carmen tonight, or I shall die on that stage.
3: Such trouble. Well, make ready, Hank, make ready. Find the costume. There's no one else. You must sing it. My anger with Goethe was so great, I told you could sing it as well as she.
2: I promise you I shall sing it, so that even you will be pleased. Do you think I have waited all these years for my chance, only to disgrace myself? Nein. Have no fear.
3: Well, you have less than half an hour to make ready, Hank. And I have less than half an hour to be the laughing stock of all Hamburg.

In borrowed clothes, a skirt too long, shoes too tight, Ernestine Hanks sang Carmen for the first time and without a single rehearsal. In the wings, the director Follini waited for the verdict of the audience and shuddered. And in the opera house, music lovers, devotees of the prima donna Goethe, waited for the habanera and doubted. Ernestine Hanks, remembering desperately the performances of all the Carmen she had ever seen, sings...

0: substitution in the role of Carmen proved a turning point in Ernestine Heinz's career. She soon became one of Germany's leading soloists. And in 1896, when she was 35 years of age, she reached what she believed to be the pinnacle of her career. She was engaged by Cosima Wagner, widow of Richard Wagner, to sing the leading contralto roles at the Wagnerian festivals in Bayreuth. Her fame was now assured throughout Europe. The next season, while she was singing in Vienna, there occurred an incident which Schumann Heink was to cherish to the last day of her life. Now the concert in Vienna has reached its close. The audience has been shouting for an encore, and now the great contralto appears again on the stage. She signals for silence.
1: My dear friends, this minute I receive great good news. The greatest honor ever paid to me. There is seated here in this opera house, in this very first row, one of the two great composers of our day. And I am so proud. He has come tonight to hear me sing. Here is your friend, my friend, a friend to all the world. He is Johannes Brahms. Not many years ago in Hamburg, when I was an unknown contralto, this generous and great musician heard me sing. And he was so warm in his praise, so kind. My heart is filled to overflowing this night. Because he is here. I will sing for you now and for him his most beautiful song. A song with which I lull to sleep my blessed baby.

0: the stage. The applause, it is all for you, for your wonderful lullaby.
1: I am an old man. My voice will not be heard in this large house. I have not many years to remain on this earth, but I shall depart in peace. Tonight, I have heard my lullaby sung as I always dreamed it should be sung. Dear Heinz, will you sing it after I am gone, so the world will not forget me and my music too quickly?
0: Meister, believe me, Herr Brahms, while there remains in this world a mother, and while there is alive on this earth a singer, your lullaby will live in the hearts of men and women.

In 1898, Schumann Heinz signed a contract with Maurice Grau, impresario of the Metropolitan Opera in New York, and with her second husband, the actor-manager Paul Schumann, she set sail for the New World, America. On November 7, 1898, Chicago, the American debut of Schumann Heinz singing Ortrud in Wagner's opera Lohengrin, the final aria.

0: husband is the first to greet her as she leaves the stage.
1: Ernestine Gleason. Oh, you are a beautiful voice. The people are still shouting for you.
2: Hi. When the time of the curtain was up for me.
1: Yeah.
2: When the time. My heart is filled with happiness.
1: Yeah, yeah.
2: Do you hear that?
1: Yeah, I do not understand.
2: Alda, they're hitting me.
1: Oh, it cannot be. This America is a strange land, but surely they would not touch the floor in the history.
2: They are hitting.
1: Herr Grau is coming. We shall ask him what this means.
2: Oh, God.
3: You are wonderful. What is this?
2: Herr Grau, Americans are not hitting us.
3: Oh, they are whistling. It is the greatest flattery in the world. Never have I heard such a thing as the opera. You are a sensation, brava.
2: Whistling, Mr. Herr Grau.
3: Madame, you were magnificent. The greatest debut that the opera has ever seen. See, all these people are waiting at your dressing room to compliment you.
4: Madam Schumann-Hein, may a music critic be permitted to shake your hand? Madam, you have the greatest contralto voice America has ever heard.
2: Thank you, and God bless you.
5: Madam Schumann-Hein, my daddy sings in the opera. He said you would let me speak to you.
2: Oh, such a beautiful child. Come here, my little one. Let me hold you in my arms.
5: I'd like to hear you sing, Madam Schumann-Hein. It was wonderful.
2: Ah, my little one. That compliment brings tears to my foolish eyes. He falls. He shouldn't like our little Lotta.
5: Yeah. Who is Lotta, Madam Schumann-Hein?
2: My darling little girl who's with her Grossmutter in Germany.
5: Well, my daddy told me to stay only 1 minute. Good night, Madam Schumann-Hein.
2: Good night, and God bless you, my child.
1: Half the city of Chicago wants to congratulate you. Are you too tired? Shall I send them away?
2: Nein, I'm never too tired. I wish I might clasp the hand of every man.

0: rocking contentedly while she lulls her baby to sleep.
1: Baby sleeping,
2: Jean? He sleeps with a smile on his sweet face.
1: Yeah.
2: He sleeps like old great Johannes Brahms, a silent piano. His lullaby belongs to every age and to the babies of all nations.
1: An immortal melody.
2: Yeah. Our little American baby loves Brahms just like my other darling German babies.
1: Our American baby? One might think we had adopted our child in this country.
2: Papa, 9 times, I have adopted America. The day I stepped from the boat, I felt I had come home. And Papa, now at last I have the name for our baby.
1: Oh, I am glad. What to worry over a name. You have not slept for nights thinking about it, Jimmy.
2: We shall name him George Washington.
1: George Washington?
2: Yeah. Do you not agree? George Washington Schumann. Our American baby shall have the name of the first great American president. It is fitting that it be so. And I shall be American forever. This is my land. But Paul, when I rock to sleep my little George Washington, he shall hear always the lullaby of the great Brahms. Music is international. Like a mother's love, it speaks every language.
0: Madame Schumann-Hank was recognized everywhere, America, Europe, the Orient, as the world's foremost Wagnerian contralto. But to the American people, there are two simple songs which will always be identified with her name. One is Brahms' beautiful lullaby. The other is equally beloved. Schumann-Hank's presentation of this song has become one of the most cherished traditions of radio. On each Christmas Eve, Mother Schumann-Hank sang this song. Those who heard her will never forget the vibrant warmth of her voice. They felt her genuine love and sympathy for all mankind as she sang the beautiful Silent Night.

The Cavalcade of America salutes the memory of a great artist. Next week at this same time, DuPont will again present The Cavalcade of America. 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
1: This presents the Matinee Theater, starring Victor Jory and featuring Claire Neeson in Rendezvous at Meyerling. 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
1: There are many stories and many legends about the romance of Marie Ferchera and Crown Prince Rudolph. The actual historic facts have been set down for all to read, but the events leading up to those happenings have been cloaked in legend. Here, then, is one of these legends, Rendezvous at Meierling.
2: Fasten my pendant, Anna. There you are, mademoiselle.
3: How do I look?
2: In all my life, I've never seen anyone so beautiful. You will be the belle of the ball.
3: You know, Anna, I have the strangest feeling. I think this night is going to be important to me.
2: And why should it not be? You are young and beautiful, and you are going to a masked ball in the prettiest costume any young lady could want.
3: Where is my mask?
2: Here it is. Hide by your glove.
4: Come, Marie. Your father and Arnold are already waiting in the carriage.
3: Oh, I wish Arnold were not going with us. Arnold is so dull. He always says the same things.
4: Arnold is of good family, and he will make you a very good match. What more do you want?
2: I want someone who is challenging and romantic. I want someone who makes it fun to be alive.
4: Arnold is a very fine young man.
2: Arnold, you watch. As soon as we start to dance, he'll say, Marie, you do look most charming tonight. And then he'll wait a while and he'll say, Marie, you are the most splendid dancer I know. And then he is sure to say...

0: Marie, you do look most charming tonight.
1: Thank you, Arnold.
0: Not at all. Marie, you are the most splendid dancer I know.
1: Arnold, I feel a bit seamed. Would you mind? I'd like to go over by the balcony a moment.
0: Of course, Marie. I hope you feel better, though. We've just arrived and we've the whole evening ahead of us.
1: Yes, the whole evening. Arnold, would you mind getting me a glass of water?
0: Of course, Marie. Will you be all right alone?
1: Yes, of course. I'll be quite all right alone.
0: I won't be long, Marie.
2: Now, what is such a pretty young lady doing all by herself out here on the balcony?
1: Oh, I beg your pardon. I didn't know anyone was out here.
2: Don't go.
1: Well, I can't stay out here. I don't even know you.
2: Well, I don't know you. I'm going to take a chance. After all, this is a masked ball, and a great many strangers will get acquainted tonight on the pretext of pretending they're talking to an old friend.
1: I don't know you, do I?
2: No, not yet.
1: Isn't it strange? I feel as though I do.
2: Isn't it strange? So do I. Would you dance?
1: Yes, I'd love to.

0: Something about the way you fit into my arms that's just about perfect.
1: I really should leave you. You know, I had a partner.
0: Yes?
1: I sent him for some water about... Oh, it must have been 2 hours ago.
0: Think he may come looking for you?
1: Oh, definitely. He's a very conscientious young man.
0: Do you know what I do about conscientious people?
1: No, what?
0: I run away from them. What do you say?
1: Where shall we run to?
0: Any place, every place. Come on, let's take a look at Vienna. I'd like to see how it looks with you beside me.
1: How does it usually look?
0: Serious, stodgy, dull. But I don't think it'll look that way tonight. Do you?
1: No. I don't think it'll look like that tonight.
2: Marie!
1: That's my young man.
0: Come on, out through this door.
2: Marie! Oh, Marie.
1: And then what did you do?
0: I said, Madame, no self-respecting captain of the guard would think of going out with a lady he didn't know. I must be excused.
1: Oh, so you're a captain of the guard.
0: Well, I was that night anyhow.
1: Oh, it's a wonderful night, isn't it? Just look at that moon.
0: I ordered it especially for you. I called in Alphonse just before I left the ball. Alphonse is my man. Alphonse, I said, I want a very special moon tonight because I'm going to meet a very special young lady.
1: You may be disappointed when I take off my mask.
0: No. Give me your arm. Let us walk along the Danube and pretend that we've walked here every night for the past 3 months.
1: Why 3 months?
0: Because with 3 months' acquaintance behind us, you couldn't possibly be offended if I kissed you. I am going to kiss you, you know?
1: You're very sure of yourself, aren't you?
0: I am tonight. I don't know why, but I only know tonight that we've met. That I had to kiss you. Oh, darling. Darling.
1: I've waited a long time for you. For that kiss. I've waited a very long time.
0: Take off that mask.
1: Take off yours.
0: All right. Hello, my darling.
1: Hello, my darling. Look, it's almost daylight.
0: Mm.
1: This has been the most beautiful evening of my life.
0: Yeah, I'm sorry it's over. Come, I'll take you to your door.
1: When will I see you again?
0: I don't know. As soon as possible.
1: Isn't it funny? I don't know who you are or anything about you. I don't even know your name. I only know that there's always been a loneliness inside of me. And now it's gone.
0: Oh, you're sweet. You're so very sweet. Does it matter that you don't know my name or who I am?
1: No. All that matters is that at last I've met you.
0: Oh. You know, I never in my life believed that people actually did fall in love at first sight. But they do, don't they?
1: Oh, yes, they do.
0: I'll see you soon.
1: I'll be waiting. Well, Marie, where have you been? I don't know how to answer that. I think I've been in heaven.
3: Are you aware that it's daylight now? Your father and Arnold and I were nearly frantic. Whom did you leave the ball with?
1: I don't know his name.
3: You don't know his name? Marie, what's come over you?
1: You'd never understand, Mama.
3: You are a shameless girl. If I ever know you to do anything so disgraceful again, I shall send you away from Vienna forever. Now get to your bed. I suppose you've forgotten that you're to be presented to the Empress this afternoon.
1: I had forgotten. I had forgotten everything in the world.
4: Majesty,
5: the Baroness Fechera and her daughter, Baroness Marie Fechera.
3: Your Majesty?
1: Your Majesty. Your daughter is very lovely, Baroness Fechera.
3: Your Majesty is most gracious.
1: Tell me, Marie, would you like to join my ladies in waiting here at court?
3: Oh, Your Majesty, it would be the greatest honor of my life.
1: It will be a pleasure to have you. I've known your father and mother a long time. You've been away at school, or I would have invited you before. Oh, Rudolph! Come and meet the Baroness Fechera and her daughter, Marie. This is my son, Crown Prince Rudolph.
0: Baroness Fechera?
1: And the Baroness Marie Fechera.
0: Baroness. It's indeed a pleasure to meet you both.
1: Isn't Stephanie coming to the reception, Rudolph?
0: No, Mother, she isn't feeling well today.
1: Rudolph's wife is not as strong as our Austrian girls. Won't you introduce Marie to some of the other Rudolphs while I have a chat with her mother?
0: I'll be delighted. Will you take my arm, Baroness?
1: With pleasure, Your Highness.
0: Come in here where we can be alone. I think you've met everyone anyway. You aren't. You're sorry you came, aren't you? I would have told you last night who I was, but I was afraid you would run away. So I thought, tonight we'll keep everything shut out. Then whatever happens, we shall have had that much at any event.
1: You meant never to see me again?
0: I would have tried to stay away from you. I don't know whether I would have succeeded.
1: Are you in love with Stephanie?
0: I'm in love with you. My marriage is the usual royal marriage, my dear. I've never been in love in my life. Until now.
1: We mustn't stay here in the library. Someone will come hunting for us.
0: Not while the refreshments are being served. Marie, what are we to do?
1: What can we do?
0: Two things. Either see each other or not see each other.
1: The wise thing is not exactly the happy thing, is it?
0: Marie, don't turn away from me. Look at me.
1: I don't want to look at you. If I do, I'll be lost because I must not see you again. We should never have met.
0: We had to meet. We belong to each other. Marie.
1: Please, don't put your arms around me. You are a prince and married. You can never belong to me.
0: But I do belong to you.
1: It's wrong. It's wicked.
0: No, you're saying those things because you've heard other people say them. Is it wrong to be happy? Is it wicked when together we have a world of our own that is beautiful and exciting and sweet and wonderful?
1: Yes, because you're married.
0: What kind of a marriage is it? Because the heads of two governments think marriage is politics? Does that make it good and right and fine? A marriage is only good when it's between two people who want to live together because they cannot bear to live apart. Oh, Marie, if I could marry you...
1: Don't say those things. We have no future, not together. Let's not talk of what might have been or should have been.
0: Marie, the hours we live run out swiftly. We've already wasted much of the time that we could have been together. Let's take the hours we have and live them as they come. Let us take whatever measure of happiness life will give us.
1: And how will it end?
0: I don't know. But if it matters how it ends, then go now, Marie. I won't follow you. I will never try to see you again. I'll respect your judgment. Well, Marie?
1: Oh, my darling. My darling. I cannot say I will not see you again. It doesn't matter how it ends if I can be with you. You are all the happiness that I can know in my lifetime. I know that. Whether it's wrong or right or good or bad is beyond my power to judge now. I only know I love you. And I must see you. Or I will die.
0: Marie.
1: Let us take the hours and live them as they come. Without questions, without regrets. Until they end. If sorrow comes. When sorrow comes.
0: When sorrow comes, we will meet it together. Oh, don't cry. Please don't cry, Marie.
1: I think loves like ours, Rudolph, are always set to tears.
0: No. This hour will be gay. From the beginning, it will be gay.
1: From the beginning until the ending.

0: In just a moment, we will bring you the second act of Rendezvous at Meyerling, starring Victor Jory. It's the 11th of March. Winter is almost over and spring is in the air. 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
1: And now the second act of Rendezvous at Meyerling, starring Victor Jory as the Crown Prince and featuring Claire Neeson as Marie.
2: I suppose you've heard about Crown Prince Rudolph and that girl, that Baroness Fitzgerald.
3: I should say I have. Everyone in Austria has heard about them. Shameless pair. I saw them myself last night, dancing at Auergarten.
4: I love to dance with you. You have wings when you dance.
3: It's because I'm dancing with you.
4: Look, everyone is looking at us.
3: No, there are no people there. We are dancing alone across a star, without another human being in sight.
4: Let's dance forever.
3: Yes, let us dance forever.
5: Well, I don't know what you think about it, but I think the prince is a disgrace to the whole country.
6: I don't know why his father or his wife doesn't do something about it. You know, I saw them riding in a carriage yesterday through the Vienna woods at positively breakneck speed.
3: Faster, Rudolph, faster.
7: Oh, this is the best team I've ever had. What a pair of horses.
3: I've never ridden like this in my life. It's refreshing to meet life, isn't it?
7: I'll have to check them. We're almost to the end. Whoa! Oh, there, steady. Steady.
3: I hope they have supper already for us. I'm starved to death.
7: What would you eat?
3: What does the Crown Prince usually eat? Peacock spreads and lark tongue.
7: And what does a Baroness usually eat?
3: Oh,
7: how about roast beef?
3: Wonderful, darling. Wonderful.
7: You're such a good fellow, Marie. You're such a zest for living.
3: Yes, because I want every moment to be very full. I'm telling you, I saw them with my own eyes last night, walking beside the Danube outside the city, arm in arm.
7: Ask me for something you've always wanted. I'd like to give you the world.
3: You have given me the world.
7: There's nothing that would make you more happy?
3: Yes, there is. But you couldn't give it to me, Rudolph.
7: No, tell me.
3: I'd like a house.
7: Yes.
3: A small house somewhere out here beside the Danube.
7: Oh.
3: A house that you would be the heart of, Rudolph. A friendly house where we could invite the people we love to come and laugh with us.
7: Yes, sir.
3: And that would stretch to make room for two or three little boys who would look like you. And scowl like you and smile that same quick smile that makes my heart turn over. Rudolph.
7: Oh, my dear.
3: You see, I told you couldn't give it to me.
7: Such dreams are for the people, never for rulers.
3: All over the country, people are sitting before their fires now in houses like that. And few of them know how fortunate they are. Or how desperately we'd like to be one of them.
7: The world has no place in it for you or me. The world has locked its doors and set its words against us. We have only each other, Marie.
3: That is so much more than many people have, Rudolph.
7: You are my world. You're my life and my love and my happiness. I'll never give you up, Marie. Even though I die for it, I'll never give you up.
3: Oh, Rudolph. Even though I die for it, I'll never give you up. are never to see Crown Prince Rudolph again. I forbid you. Do you realize that everyone in the world is gossiping about...
8: I don't care what anyone in the world is saying. It's no one's concern but our own.
3: You are behaving shamelessly. Sneaking out at all hours. Telling me you're going to meet some friend in the afternoon and meeting that man. Constantly lying, deceiving. For years this has been going on, and in spite of everything I've said, I'm ashamed to have to acknowledge you as my daughter.
8: Mother, please, please listen to me. Now try to understand.
3: I shall never understand, nor do I want to understand. What is right is right. What is wrong There is no compromise that can be made with honor. Rudolph is married, and he is the future ruler of Austria.
8: I love him.
3: You have no right to love him.
8: Do you think you can say you must not love and that will make a difference? If you do, you have no comprehension of love like this. We didn't choose to fall in love. We didn't plan it. It just happened, that's all. Happened the moment I looked at him. It was like coming home. I know he's married. I know he's the future emperor. But knowing it doesn't make any difference because we belong together. Together we are somehow complete and content. And apart, neither of us has anything. If that were not true of him, too, then I would do as you ask. But as long as he needs me and wants me, I will see it.
3: You are a wicked, shameless girl.
8: I'm not wicked. My love is good and honest and real. If we were hypocrites or bad people, we would have hidden our romance and lied about it. You shall not, you cannot make me ashamed of my love. It is my pride, it is my honor. It is my whole life.
3: Marie, you are never to see the Crown Prince again. This disgraceful affair is going to end right now. And forever.
9: Rudolph, there is no use in any further discussion. I forbid you to see this woman again.
7: You don't understand, Father. You will never understand.
9: No, I don't understand. What kind of a man are you? What kind of a prince? You have no right to sully the Habsburg name. You're disgracing your country and the throne that you will inherit. I order you to put this woman from your life. You are a prince of the House of Habsburg. Your dignity and honor is the dignity and honor of the entire lineage.
7: And if I refuse to do as you ask...
9: Then I will take matters into my own hands and see that she is sent where you will never see her.
7: Well, Rudolph? Very well, Father. I will do as you ask. I'll meet her just once more and tell her. And then you will have nothing to fear from me again.
9: I don't mean to be unfeeling, Rudolph. I know what it is to love. But love must be put aside if it is at odds with honor. When will you tell her?
7: Going for a day's hunting, Myerling. I'll take her with me. You surely cannot deny me the right to tell her in my own way.
9: You give me your word that this will be your last rendezvous?
7: Yes. Our meeting at Myerling will be our last rendezvous.
8: Come out on the balcony, Rudolph. Look, the stars are fading. It's a beautiful night. I'm glad it's so beautiful. You know, it's a strange feeling to look at the stars and the moon and know that you'll never see them again. You suddenly feel that you should look long and hard at everything.
7: It's not necessary for you to go through this, Marie. I'll leave you behind if you like. You're young, you're lovely. You have so much to live for.
8: I have nothing to live for in a world that you've left. Come sit beside the fire with me for a little while.
7: If you like. Here. Let me put my arm around you.
8: Darling.
7: Tell me. If we had had that house, what would it be like?
8: Well, every morning I would have gotten up early and fixed your breakfast.
7: Yes.
8: And we would have had it in front of the fire. And then I would have walked with you down to get the carriage.
7: Yes.
8: And ridden a ways with you and then walked home.
7: And where would I be going?
8: To work.
7: Oh, I see.
8: And then I would have cleaned the house and dusted and made everything right for you to come home to. And in the afternoon, the boys and I would have had a frolic outside. Mm. And then I would get them all scrubbed and clean and ready for their father.
7: When I'd come home and we'd have dinner and tuck the children in bed, and then we'd sit like this night after night, growing old together. Oh, I'd have liked that house. I wish the world had a house for us, Marie.
8: I know.
7: Are you sorry? Have you any regrets?
8: Regrets? Not one. I've had a year of more happiness than most people have in a lifetime.
7: We've completed our lifetime this year, Marie.
8: I know. And it's been beautiful.
7: Maybe the beauty hurt a little now and then when people closed in on it. But even the pain was beautiful.
8: Oh, Rudolph. The only thing that frightens me a little is that we're facing the unknown now. I may never feel your arms or your lips again. I may never find you again.
7: Yes, you'll find me. It'll only be a step. We'll cross the threshold together and then we'll find peace. And there's no peace on earth for us, my darling. There never would be.
8: I know. And all day I've been praying that we will find it now. Look, my darling, it's almost dawn. Remember the night we met? The first time we saw the dawn together?
7: And now it's the last time. In this world. We've used up the hour, Marie. Now it's the last hour. Almost the last moment. Here, let me carry you.

0: Kiss me goodnight, Rudolph.
1: My darling.
0: Goodnight, my darling. Sweet dream. God be with you until we meet again. Rudolph, there is a line. Do you know it? Parting is such sweet sorrow.
1: But we shall meet again when it be morrow.
0: We shall meet again. Shall meet again. Look, the sun is coming up.
1: Yes. We shall be free before it fully rises. We promised it would be our last rendezvous, and we've kept our word. Close your eyes, my darling. Close your eyes.
0: We shall meet again. When it be morrow.

And so they kept the last rendezvous with Marlene. And the world that had denied them the right to love talked about them, wondered about them, finally wept, and left them in peace.

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1: This is Victor Jory. Will you again help me select next week's play? Many have written for Paramount's poignant, exciting motion picture success, Till We Meet Again. A great many others have asked for Ben Heck's brilliant and moving story, Miracle in the Rain. And still others have asked for the beautiful love story of Robert Browning and Elizabeth Barrett. So won't you help me choose between Till We Meet Again, Miracle in the Rain, and the love story of Robert Browning and Elizabeth Barrett? Write me care of Columbia Broadcasting, New York, 22, New York. And now, friends, something which we must all do our part. The heroic victories of our fighting men could not have been possible, of course, without the stores of good food that have gone to them. We have 5 million troops overseas, and more are going over every week. To feed them means that a lot more certain foods must be sent to them than went last year. And so, for civilians, the stocks of many vital foods are lower than ever before since the war began. That's why the recent stepping up of food rationing was so necessary. And a vital part of every civilian's war duty is 100% cooperation with the rationing program. Always pay your ration points in full. And whenever possible, buy low point and ration-free foods.
0: Our script today was an original radio play by Gene Holloway and was directed by Richard Sandville. Music for this series is under the direction of Mark Warnow. Be sure to be with us next week when Vicks, the makers of Vicks Vapronol, Vicks Cough Drops, and Vicks Inhaler, brings you another great matinee theater production starring Victor Jory. This is CBS, the Columbia.

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2: The House of Squibb, manufacturing chemist to the medical profession since 1858, brings you Academy Award. The pictures, the players, the techniques and skills which have won or been nominated for. The coveted awards granted each year by the Academy of Motion Picture Arts and Sciences to each in his field for outstanding achievement.

The House of Squibb, makers of the great family of Squibb medicinal products, brings you Paramount's hit picture, Arise, My Love, which won the 1940 Academy Award for the year's best original story. As our star today, we are happy to present Mr. Ray Milland, who, as best actor of the year, won the 1945 Academy Award.

0: Spain, summer of 1939. The Spanish Civil War is over. The actors take their places in the wings, ready to go on stage for the Second World War. Some, however, have finished their careers. They wait in a military prison, pay the price of the defeated.
1: Well, Lieutenant, my turn to be shot, huh? Well, I'm ready. Here's my last will and testament.
0: Bring it with you. Your wife has won you a reprieve, Lieutenant Martin.
1: My what?
0: Your wife. Your pardon.
1: Wife? You nuts?
0: Senor, you will come this way, huh?
2: Understand, you're free, you're pardoned. Your wife is here. Haven't you got a kiss for her?
0: Yeah, sure.
2: Oh, Dom, leaving me in a New York apartment with back rent and one child and another one on the way.
0: No.
2: Oh, Dom, I hate you, I hate you. Maybe I shouldn't come for you at all.
3: Senora, he is a young man. When I was his age and engaged, I too ran away for service in Spanish Morocco. Salvador, bring the prisoner's belongings at once. I'm sure Senora and Senora Martina are in a hurry to leave.
2: Oh, Tom! Tom, you're free!
4: Uh-huh. So it seems, darling.
0: The papers await your signature.
3: Very well, Lieutenant. I'll take care of them at once. Come.
4: All right. Let's have it. Who are you?
5: Be careful if you don't want the two of us shot. We might be listening.
4: Well, what gives, Gorgeous?
5: I'm Augusta Nash, Associated News. I thought up this gag to make a story. An exclusive beat.
4: But why pick me?
5: It had to be an American for the home papers. See?
4: Oh, sure.
5: I hope you don't mind.
4: Of course not. I can get shot any day.
2: My darling. Oh, they've been so kind. The Spanish are the most civilized people on earth. They have souls.
3: I beg your pardon, but it is time for you to go. Can I call you a car?
2: No, Your Excellency. I hired one. We're catching the plane for Paris at 2:55.
4: Paris. I'd much rather be in Paris this afternoon than in your pine box, Governor.
2: Goodbye, Excellency. And again, I thank you from the bottom of an overflowing heart.
3: It is nothing.
4: Oh,
3: nothing.
4: Darling, the car is waiting.
2: Goodbye.
0: They say he shot down 19 of our planes.
3: Eh? Yes. A very good pilot.
0: He forgot something. A letter. An address to you. His last will and testament, I think.
3: Mm-hmm. No harm in reading it. What a man will write when he is about to die. Finally, I direct that there shall be no melancholy among these, my flying friends, as I die an orphan and a bachelor. Yes, sir. A bachelor? Maldita! She's not his wife! We have to treat!

0: church bell makes a sound like that?
1: That's no church. That's the alarm bell at the prison.
0: Tom, we're trapped. They're coming across the field.
1: Get the plane. Come on. Is this all nothing?
0: Look out. The mechanic spotted you.
2: Case the same. Can't see any of you.
0: Tom, help me. I can't get
1: here. Go, baby. Hold on. It's going to be the fastest takeoff in the books. Here we go. Arise, my love, my fair one, and come away.

0: I distinctly remember you saying it as we took off.
1: Yeah, Song of Solomon, chapter 2, verse 13.
0: I know, but why?
1: Why, good luck. Some pilots say terrible things. I say nice things. Scared?
0: Yeah, but I've got a Lulu of a story.
1: You ought to get better soon. You've got exactly 47 gallons of gas. This crate is 2 miles to the gallon. That's 94 miles. It's 120 to the French border.
0: Why didn't you steal a plane with a full tank?
1: The guy got a good notion to get out of this fat little cloud you're in and let those two fighters on our tail get in a few bursts of you.
0: Have we got things on our tail?
1: Yes, Spaniards with no souls at all.
0: Oh, this will make a much better story if we land in France.
1: I'm sure it will. If we land back in Spain, it'll look reasonably like an obituary, baby.
0: Tom, they're shooting at me. Get back in your clothes.
1: All right, but you better be grateful to me when we do.
0: Phew! That was close. But what a story I've got now.
1: Oh, I don't know.
0: What do you mean? It's got everything. Reporter tricks fascists. Rescue doomed pilot. Chased by fighters. Next French border with tailwind and prayer and one drop of gasoline left.
1: What about love interest?
0: What do you mean, love?
1: Just what I say. You gotta move over here, Klaus.
0: I will not.
1: Okay.
0: Get back in the clouds. They'll shoot down.
1: Promise to put love into this epic?
0: No. Yes, yes. Anything you say.
1: Now, as I was saying, what this tale needs is a little love interest. Darling,

0: right about that last drop of gasoline.
1: Where are we?
0: Coming down in French territory.
1: Oh, what a lie.
0: Well, you got your story, didn't you?
1: And you're alive, aren't you?
0: Okay, Miss Brisbane, hold on. Lafayette, we are here.
1: Coin a phrase.
0: Yeah, I got lots of them. What happens now?
1: I'm getting to a telegraph office to file my story.
0: Wait.
1: What for? You can't take advantage of me now.
0: Look, now don't be a dope, Gusto.
1: Go roll your hoop, hero. You're only a front page story in my life. And if I never see you again, it'll be okay with me.
0: Hello?
2: Monsieur, the lady is on her way up to see you. Miss Augusta Nash of the Associated News, monsieur.
3: No.
2: Oh, but yes.
3: Oh, but of course.
0: Now, Paris is really Paris.
3: Just a moment.
0: Well, if it isn't French Page Gusto herself. Come on in, baby. Paris sure was lonesome without you.
1: I'm here on assignment. I had to come.
0: Well, that's too bad.
1: I've got to know everything about you. 50,000 more words, as a matter of fact. You're a big success in the hometown papers.
0: That's what a love interest will do.
1: If I told the truth about what a cad you are, you'd be the biggest heel in the United States.
0: But in Paris, oh la la!
1: I've got a camera. A great big cameraman standing just outside that door. One pass out of you and he'll take your picture for a welcome mat.
0: Relax, Miss Nash. You're as safe with me as you would be at home in a Ford Roadster on a Saturday night.
1: Thank you. Now, let's get the thrilling details of your moronic childhood. Born?
0: Yes, though some people seem to resent it.
1: Where?
0: Cleveland, Ohio. But tonight I'm in Paris, and they have a guillotine here for people who work at this hour. It's 8 o'clock.
1: 10 of.
0: All right. But on the Champs-Élysées, the lights are bursting into bloom. In the restaurants, wines are growing cold, and women are putting perfume behind their ears. Miss Nash, have you ever been to Maxine's?
1: No, I always carry a box lunch.
0: Well, it has a red plush, candlelight, mirrors, caviar, champagne, and there's something in the air.
1: L'amour?
0: Yeah, all right, so I'm devoting my first three nights to it.
1: That's an awful lot of amour.
0: I was in jail an awful long time. I have reserved a table for 9 o'clock.
1: I won't go.
0: Who's inviting you? I'm meeting a lady there.
1: With perfume behind her ears?
0: Well, as a matter of fact, she's a Romanian. You know anything about Romanians?
1: No, I collect Persians.
0: Well, Romanians have no sense of time. This one always keeps me waiting. Now, while I'm waiting, I can be interviewed.
1: You can be stuffed for all I care.
0: Of course, you can go back to Associated News and tell them that you couldn't get the additional 50,000 words because...
1: I see what you mean.
0: Then shall we say Maxine's at 9?
1: Why, certainly, Mr. Martin, certainly. You will know me because I'll be wearing a shawl over my head. When you hear the slap of my bare feet on the floor, just tell the waiter I'm the girl with your laundry.
0: Good. And when my Romanian heavy date shows up, I'll expect you to run along. Good evening, Miss Nash. See you at 9.

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In a moment, you will hear part two of Arise, My Love. But first, for making this story available, we want to thank Paramount Pictures, whose current release is To Each His Own, starring Olivia de Havilland. And now, the House of Squibb presents part two of Academy Awards, starring Ray Milland in a...

0: said you never left Lindbergh. Where were you when he made his flight?
1: I was in the Boy Scouts, Troop C, Wolf Patrol. I just rubbed up two Scoutmasters
0: No. You were in New York, one of cheering millions. That was when you vowed to fly or die.
1: How did I do?
0: You turned out to be a louse.
1: Thanks. Have a drink?
0: Yes, I will. Cordon Rouge, 33, with a dash of creme mint.
1: Why, certainly. Louis, you heard the lady.
2: Oui.
1: Flower girl?
3: Oh, he was here.
1: Gusto, I have a problem. You see, the last time I saw this Romanian lady, we had a bit of a row. She seemed to get the impression that I was something of a heel.
0: No. Yeah. Don't tell me it's all over town.
1: Yep. So, Gusto, I must erase the footprint left by a heel.
3: Why, you're beginning to sound human.
1: Well, you see, I'm quite crazy about this girl. She's swell, really. Only she has standards. Now, these flowers might help. What should I choose?
0: Oh, you wouldn't want anything routine. How about these? Jasmine.
1: Those little things?
0: Smell them.
1: Wonderful. Yes, sir. Put these on my table, please.
2: Oui, monsieur.
0: Now, let's get on with our interview. You were in commercial aviation. Were you ever a test pilot?
1: Nope, that was Gable.
0: You better sip your wine.
1: Oh, yeah, the wine with the creme de menthe, of course.
0: Oh, listen to that. My favorite song.
1: Yeah, pretty.
0: My big sister's beau used to sing it. Oh, he had a terrible voice, but a lot of feeling.
1: Gusto.
0: Yes, sir.
1: Couldn't we dance?
0: What about your Romanian girlfriend?
1: Well, I told you she's always late.
0: Well, all right. But hold me so I can keep an eye on the front door.
1: Okay, Gusto. You watch the door and I'll watch you.

0: Tom.
1: Yeah?
0: Paris is wonderful, even in a rented fiat.
1: You're terrific. You'd be terrific even in Pittsburgh.
0: Tom.
1: Yeah?
0: Whatever happened to that fat Romanian?
1: She wasn't so fat.
0: How can you tell? She never showed up. Maybe she doesn't even exist.
1: Maybe.
0: Maybe I walked into a trap.
1: Gusto, do you like being fat?
0: I loved it tonight.
1: What do you mean tonight? I'm playing for keeps.
0: No, Tom, I'm sorry. I've had a grand time, really, and I've had a grand time from the moment I first saw you walk into that prison office. But I'm getting out of this trap, Tom, right here in this corner. Driver, stop here. Now, look, Tom, let me get this off my chest. I'm falling in love, Tom. I know all the signs, Pop. Chills, fever, weak stomach. The works. And I can't afford it. You see, Tom, I've just gotten a break in the newspaper business, and I want to go places for a while. I want to watch history being made and write about it. I got ink in my blood, Tom.
1: Oh, nonsense. No, David, what you've got showing has any business to have ink in our blood. And as far as careers are concerned, I'll give you one that'll keep you dizzy. Watching over a goon called Martin.
0: I know, Tom. When I'm near you, I keep looking at the world through a wedding ring. And that isn't good for a headline hunter. Now, look, tonight I go up to my room, and I beat my brains and write the last chapter on the life of Tom Martin, aeronaut.
1: Oh, nuts.
0: And when I write the end of that story, I pack my bags and rush off and catch a train.
1: Train? What are you talking about?
0: Train to Berlin, Tom. Berlin, where the madmen are drawing a bloodbath for the world. Associated News is sending me there as correspondent. It's a big break.
1: Break, huh? You talk of getting a break when those swine are getting ready to ruin the world? You talk of seeing the world through a wedding ring? Don't hand me that. You see the world through an ice cube, baby.
0: Tom!
1: Go ahead. Go ahead and try and write that story. Tell those millions at home how you won the heart of the dashing flyer. Tell them he offered you love, devotion, the real McCoy, complete with wedding ring, a little flat in Sunnyside, and how you bravely turned him down because you were to write about Hitler and his hoodlums, because after all, marriage is for simple folk. But a newspaper woman has a public. Good night, Miss Nash, and happy headline.
0: Tom! Oh, Tom, it isn't so. It isn't so.

0: Doctor, could you please help me open this window? Stifling in
1: here. Me, ma'am. Sure, let me help.
0: Oh.
1: It's close in here, isn't it? Huh? These European trains always smell of eau de cologne and hard-boiled eggs.
0: Tom, what are you doing here? Why are you running after me?
1: I'm not running after you. Just have to be on the same train, same compartment. It's just a coincidence, that's all.
0: Just a coincidence.
1: That's right.
2: The 18th place.
0: Here.
2: Berlin?
1: Yeah, yeah.
2: Warsaw.
1: Thank you.
0: You're going to Warsaw?
1: Volunteer Thomas Lasmatynowski reporting for duty with the Polish Air Force.
0: When did you enlist?
1: Before breakfast. My credentials? The Polish consulate is working night and day, signing up flyers. Looks like any moment now.
0: Tom, did last night have anything to do with your joining up?
1: Last night?
0: Mm-hmm.
1: No. Nights seldom have anything to do with my decisions. You see, I have principles. When Adolf takes a poke at those Poles, he takes a poke at people like me. Simple.
0: Yeah. Simple.
1: What are you looking at, Kirsten?
0: Scenery. The wood. Trees.
1: Yeah. The forest of Compline.
0: Uh-huh.
1: Look here. A kind grandmother dozing in her rocking chair. Old trees doing curtsies in the wind because they still think Louis the 14th will be passing by.
0: Who said that? Doesn't sound like you.
1: No. A French boy was with me in Spain. He used to talk about this scenery back in Spain.
0: He must have been a nice boy.
1: He was. He had principles, too. Back when very few people could afford them. You know, it'd be kind of a nice gesture if he could stop this train and take his memory through that forest. Sit beside a book. Stroll where the wild strawberries grow.
0: Nobody can stop this train.
1: Only pulling that emergency cord.
0: You don't savvy much French. Sign says that anyone who pulls that cord is a joke goes to Devil's Island.
1: French is so excitable. Listen, career woman, you're as safe as in a church. You're worried about your career. Well, nothing can stop you now. It's Berlin at 70 miles an hour. No danger at all.
0: No danger, whatever.
1: So, there being no danger, you might as well admit you feel toward me the same way I feel toward you.
0: All right. I admit it. There is no danger now.
1: None at all. Even when I take you in my arms.
0: No danger.
1: Oh, honey, look, I never did like kissing girls on trains. Let's get off this thing and spend a few hours in the forest of Compiègne.
0: You can't stop this train now.
1: Oh, yes, I can. Watch me. All I have to do is pull this emergency cord.

0: I know this is a forest of Compton. I think it's really paradise.
1: Well, seems the way to get to paradise is pull the emergency cord on a train.
0: Oh, Tom, why should we have paradise when the rest of the world is ready to burst into an inferno?
1: Let's enjoy paradise while we can.
0: Don't you think we'd better get back to the inn?
1: Just one more minute, darling. Just one. It's so cool. You know, there's dew in your hair.
0: And there's an ant strolling up your cheek.
1: I wish it were your lips.
0: Uh-huh.
1: Such a little kiss.
0: Such a little ant. Oh, Tom, is it too good to laugh?
1: No tears, please. Even if it is our last day.
0: No tears.
1: But it's early, and it'll be a long day.
0: Maybe the sun will start.
1: Listen.
0: What?
1: Bombers. It's begun.
0: Get back to the inn. There's a radio there.
2: Pushing rapidly toward the heart of Poland, and with Nazi bombs falling on every important Polish town, the French and English governments await an answer to their ultimatum. General mobilization has been ordered in both countries.
0: Tom!
1: The train to Paris at 8:05.
0: You are Americans, I believe. Before you came in, there was a broadcast from your embassy on Paris asking that all Americans return to America as soon as possible.
1: Thank you.
0: Oh, Tom, what do we do now?
1: Well, you feel pretty foolish to take a powder now that the race is on.
0: Yes, we stay. We're not turning back now. We're not running home just because we got sentimental for a day or two. No, we make great gestures, don't we? We're gallant, we're reckless. We're the new lost generation. You flying till it happens, till they smash it a bit. And I writing and writing. Oh, Tom, I wouldn't care if I never wrote another word.
1: Gusto.
0: Oh, Tom. You laugh at the little newsreels in Cleveland. To me, Cleveland sounds like heaven. Heaven?
3: I'm sorry. Ile-de-France is sold out. Aquitania is sold out. Washington sold out.
0: But you said we...
3: Oh, yes, madam. Oh, here you are. Two on the Athenia.
0: Oh, good. Tom, we're on the Athenia.
3: Both leave Liverpool at 4 o'clock. Plane in 1 hour.
0: Thank you very much.

0: Captain.
1: Here you are, sir. Champagne and mint. And four glasses is ordered, sir.
2: Thank you, Steward. You expecting a storm tonight?
1: Oh, no, sir. Just a precautionary measure, so the lights can't be seen. The Admiralty has ordered a complete blackout. No cause for alarm. We're at war, sir.
3: So we've heard.
2: Well, here's to Augusta Nash. Korea woman, foreign correspondent, queen of headlines.
3: Goodbye, Korea woman.
2: Into the ocean with the glasses.
3: Into the mighty deep.
2: Toast number two to Tom Martin, crusader, avenger of the oppressed. Goodbye, Tom Martin, crusader.
3: The deep, deep, deep. None of the Athenian life preserver stole out. Not even a thought.
2: Not even a thought. Dead men tell no tale.
3: Tom, you wouldn't have it any other way. No.
2: No, darling. We're playing for keeps.
3: Oh, Tom.
4: So little in that lifeboat been pulled away.
3: What happened to you?
4: They fished me out of the water. One of three seaplanes. I've been fine with.

0: loved you so much.
1: You're joining us, the RAF?
0: Yes. Look, Gusto.
1: This is the end.
0: The end? You don't think this is the end? That some crowd down in that sub is going to click his heels and say that freedom is a sign of weakness and incompetence? And that he and his master race only have to push a button and we all go down like stones to the bottom? No. This isn't the end. This is the beginning, darling. A beginning of something you and I have to end before we can go back to Cleveland. Before any free person can go back anywhere and stay free.
1: I know, Tom, I know. There must be a phone in the village, and I have a story to tell the world. That will be a beginning.
0: Loretta, sir, thank you. Yes, darling, you say it to America. Say, arise, my love, be strong so you can stand up straight and say to anyone under God's heaven, all right, whose way of life will it be, yours or ours?
1: Goodbye, darling.
0: Not goodbye. Just, I'll be seeing you.
1: Yes, darling. I'll be seeing you.
2: This way, sir.
0: Okay, RAF, after you.

Today, thanks to medical science, thousands with heart conditions may now live reasonably normal, happy lives. That is why at the House of Squibb, no work is more satisfying than the production of digitoxin used in the treatment of certain heart conditions. To give you some idea of the complex processes necessary in the making of this vitally needed drug, you should know that Squibb technicians must process 3 tons of dried digitalis leaves to obtain 1 pound of pure digitoxin crystals. Through the development of quantity production techniques, Squibb has helped to make this important drug available to physicians in uniform strength and purity for everyone who needs it. Squibb Digitoxin, as with all other members of the great family of Squibb products, the House of Squibb is following an endless quest for perfection that is the Squibb ideal. One more reason why, in home or hospital, Squibb is a name you can trust. Raymaland appeared today through the courtesy of Paramount Pictures and is currently being seen in Paramount's new production, The Well-Groomed Bride. Arise, My Love was written for radio by Frank Wilson with an original musical score composed and conducted by Lee Stevens. Our producer-director is Dee Engelbach. 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The delightful comedy drama Ruggles of Red Gap with 2 outstanding stars, Charles Lawton and Charlie Ruggles. Until then, this is Hugh Brundage bidding you goodnight for the House of Squibb, a name you can trust. This is CBS, the Columbia Broadcasting System.

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2: More things are wrought by prayer than this world dreams of.

Ever happen to be walking through the woods and come to a place where the road branches into two paths and you don't know which to take? You finally decide on one and go along, wondering where the other path would have brought you. You know, it's at these crossroads in life we need more help than even the good advice of our friends. We need God's help. That's why prayer should play an important part in our lives. And it's so very important, too, when we're making decisions, not only for ourselves, but for those we love, our families. That's why so many families have learned the importance of praying together. That's why so many families are making prayer a daily family practice.

the story of a little man, a very little man, came limping over the tortuous Oregon Trail toward our home on the abundant bank of the Columbia River. The pathetic truth of the story glorified the substance of devotion far beyond the power of parable or fiction, and seemed to make a living thing out of a promise we all knew well. According to the ways of Asa Sager, living was very simple. He plowed the meager land that stretched away behind the cabin he had built to house his wife and sons and daughters. He had nothing to give his family but the best that was in himself. And he tried to teach them to share each day's adventure.

0: Oh, hold that. Oh. Yes, John?
1: Ma says it's just about that time, Pa. Ma says you better come on up the cabin.
0: All right, John. Good boy.
1: I kind of think Ma don't feel so good.
0: No, of course not, son. Now, listen. I got to stay here close and get Ma and get things ready. You can run over there and bring Miss McCordish back, can you?
1: Well, sure.
0: That's 2.5 miles, John. Now, don't run too fast.
1: Miss Cordish will probably let me drive back in that buckboard.
0: Well, don't hurt yourself running too fast is all.
1: I won't, Pa. I'll be back.
0: Wish Miss Cordish would come out and tell us what's happening. What you giggling at, John?
1: Our little Fritz is trying to hold his own against Marthy and Sari. Why, Sari's too little and Marthy's too big, and old Francis, why, he just stands there and he don't know what to do.
0: Well, you've got to respect your women folk, John. Your brother's learning young.
1: Oh, I don't know, Pa. Francis is almost 5.
0: Yeah? You think he'll be as smart as you by the time he's 12?
1: Oh, shut up. I didn't mean to...
0: Wait a minute. Hush.
1: I heard it.
0: Hey, you children, be still. John.
1: Yeah, Pa. Yeah.
0: Hey, there's Miss Cordish at the window. You stay here with the other youngster, John. I got to wind to your mother. Francis, Sarah, Martha, John, you got a brand new baby sister.

0: Now I gotta find a home for us, John.
1: But, Pa, we got us a home right here.
0: Well, yes. Any place where we're all together and happy is a home in one way, son. But I
1: Are
0: want
1: you thinking about that Columbia River Valley out in Oregon Territory, Pa?
0: Maybe. What I'm thinking of is a place where our land and what comes of our land and what we do with it together is all a part of us, just like we're part of each other.
1: Columbia River.
0: Think you'd like to make the trek out west, son?
1: Well, it sure sounds fine the way you tell of it, Pa.
0: Well, I only tell what I've heard from them that's been out there and seen, like Whitman's home and such.
1: Do you think that's where we'll find our real home, Pa?
0: Well, John, I know that someday we'll set foot on the land where we belong. And we'll know it when we do by the smell and the sound of it.

0: other nations besides our own who held interest in the Oregon Territory in the year 1844? They did their best in many ways to discourage settlers from coming in from the east. The Oregon Trail itself was only a footpath, and there were ways of inciting Indian tribes to violence. But men like Asa Sagar held the ideal above the dangers.
1: The baby's old enough, Asa, if you want to travel.
2: There's a strong 100 men in the party this week and next week, well armed, and they got good guides. They say the trail across Idaho is pretty good now.
3: It goes along a big river, don't it, Pa?
2: Yeah, one of them does, yeah, John.
1: What we own here ought to bring about enough to buy us a Conestoga.
2: Yeah, this will be the last bunch to get through this year before winter hits the mountains. I just hate to put you and the youngsters up to the hardship, Agnes.
1: It's not going to be a hardship, Asa. This trip's going to take us home.

0: in the wagon train for a month. There were Indian scares, but no Indians, only the campfires. But one hot morning in the late July, Agnes Sager fell ill. We never learned why, but there was no doctor on the train. Martha cared for her. Martha, the oldest daughter, just about 10. And in the days that followed, John walked beside his father.
1: How's Ma feeling, John?
2: She don't say nothing, Pa.
1: Why don't you climb up and ride in the wagon, son?
2: Oh, no, we only got one ox to pull the thing, and unless you hitch up the cow, and that won't do, so... Well, it makes it easier on the ox if I walk with you.
1: Mm-hmm. Martha sleeping still?
2: Yeah, in the wagon. So Sally.
1: How's the baby?
2: All right. Fresh and quiet. Now, don't you worry, Pa.
1: Body'd think he was my pa instead of me being yours. Your grandfather whipped me good if I hadn't said sir every time I spoke to him.
2: Yeah. You and me, we get along good, huh, Pa? Back home now, Eddie Stimson's Pa, why he used to be... Pa! Pa, are you all right?
1: Sure, son. I'm...
2: Francis, stop the wagon. Pa's sick. Stop it, I say. Pa, yank back, Francis. Yank on the reins. What is it?
1: I'm just dizzy.
2: Oh, Pa, you can't... Pa!
1: Johnny!
2: Oh. Pa, get up! Pa, wake up!

0: may have been the heat that struck down Asa Seiko. John made little Francis ride the Seiko car to the head of the train, tell the leaders they had to pull out. And when morning came, John Seiko found he had lost the wagon train. He drove for days alone, drove to Soda Springs in the Bear Valley. Saw no Indians, saw no living thing. Until at the threshold of one evening, Martha suddenly stood up at the wagon seat beside him and pointed.
1: Look, Johnny, wagons!
0: Wagons drawn into a circle, a camp for the night, and John cracked his whip and turned his Conestoga toward them. John asked for a doctor. But these were not the wagons he had started with. But the people were friendly and willing to help. They had a veterinarian in the train.
2: It's my ma and pa, Doc. They're sick. And my baby sister. All there in the wagon. Ma's got the baby, but she's been too sick to nurse it. And I can't get it to drink no milk from my cow. Maybe you could help get the baby to eat and fix up my ma and pa.
3: Glad to try, son. Hey, you stay here. Give these youngsters something to eat. I'll be right back.
1: Maybe we should have let Ma and Pa sleep, John.
2: Better the doctor looks at them. They've been asleep all day. They maybe need some medicine or something.
1: Maybe. John, here comes the doctor back already.
2: Yeah, he's got the baby. Can you get her to eat, Doc? Maybe Ma and Pa could have some medicine or... Well, what's the matter? Is the baby...
3: Baby is all right, son. It's your ma and pa.
2: Oh, I know they're sick, but you can fix them, because folks say a veterinary is pretty smart. You see, we're going out the Columbia River to make us a home for all of us. You see?
3: Your ma and pa is dead, son.
2: Tain't so. I don't believe it.
3: Oh, boy, don't.
2: Let go of me.

0: John Sager added his wagon to the seven he found in the circle. The people helped him lay his parents to rest. After many endless days, the little train arrived at Fort Hall. There was an Englishman at Fort Hall who gave the party good advice.
1: What do you say, John?
2: Says we're too late in the year to try the Oregon Trail. Told everybody to turn south for California.
1: Well, maybe California will be nice, John.
2: Not for us.
1: But the man said that...
2: He's an Englishman, Marthy. Pa said the Englishman was someone that wanted to scare people out of the Oregon Territory.
1: But if winter's coming, John...
2: We're gonna try to beat it.
1: What?
2: We're leaving out of here tonight. Fort Boise, they say, is the next stop on the trail. I don't know how far it is, but it's closer to Oregon, though, Marthy. That's all I care.

0: this here Fort Boise?
1: Yeah. Where in thunderation do you come from?
0: Fort Hall.
1: Oh, go on. You know how far that is?
0: Maybe 200-300 miles.
1: Ain't you got a wagon or something?
0: Did have. Got too much for my old ox to pull. I ditched it.
1: Where?
0: Into a river.
1: The Snake River?
0: I don't know.
1: Snakes, mosquitoes, lizards, muddy trail, bad smell?
0: Yeah.
1: Yeah, Snake River. Be darned. Just you kids?
0: I was five. We've carried our blankets and food in our backs. I had to carry the baby. She won't eat much.
1: Well, son, you better stay here at Fort Boise.
0: Nope.
1: Well, what do you figure to do?
0: We're going across the mountains to the Columbia River. I'd like it if you'd dig us up some moccasins for our feet and maybe lend us a horse or two. And give us a couple of Injun guides, because we get off the trail a lot being strange to it.
2: The Indian scouts deserted them 3 days later and took the horses. And the children were alone again.
3: Why didn't you let us stay at Fort Boise? The man would have let us stay, John.
0: Let some old stranger have my baby sister? Ha! Pa would have died first. The Whitman's got a place in the Oregon Territory. Right on the Columbia River, too. They'll really take care of us there.
3: My feet hurt, John.
0: Come here, let me see him. Martha, hold the baby a minute.
4: All right,
3: John.
0: Here, hold it careful now. Francis, bring me one of them blankets. We'll rip it into strips so we can wrap them around our feet. Then we'll move on. We've got to get that baby across those mountains.

0: we get her to eat.
1: What if we stop and the wolves catch up to us? Wolves! Oh, George, is there wolves?
0: Yeah. Behind us. Now listen, all of you. You hunt around this log right here. Put the baby in the middle and keep her warm. Poor little thing. I'm going back to find a wolf and bring back some pelt that'll keep us warmer. You stay here.
2: The pelt of the wolves John killed kept the children from freezing. The wolves kept circling nearer and nearer until at last John used his final bullet on the ox. The children left the carcass behind to keep the wolves from closing in on them. A few days later, Martha fell, and the stumbling cow stepped on her and broke her leg, so that she had to ride. And Sarah and Francis walked with John. And they only knew they were somewhere in the mountains.
1: How's the baby, John?
0: I don't know if she's even breathing.
1: We'll die if we don't stop and rest, John.
0: Stop that, Sarah.
1: Oh, please, let's stop, John. My leg hurts.
0: Francis, pack some more snowballs on Marthy's leg.
1: Will you carry me, John? I can't walk no more.
0: I've got to carry the baby. Get up on the cow there with Marthy.
1: John, the cow's feet.
0: I know about the cow's feet.
1: Please, can't we stop?
0: Pa wouldn't have stopped. If we stopped, we'll all die.
1: I'm not going to go any farther.
0: Shut up. Get up on that cow like I told you. We'll rest at the top of this hill.
1: Help me up on the cow, Francis.
0: Here, I'll help you, Sari. Come on. Up there now. There now. Move ahead.
1: I'm getting weak, John. I may fall off.
0: Here, put your hand on my shoulder, Marthy. I'll walk beside.
1: Stop here, John.
0: No. Right on to the top.
1: Now, can we stop?
0: We go to the top. Just a few feet. It looks like the world just ends when you get to the top, but there's always more behind.
1: We get to the top. We can see.
0: All right. Right over there.
1: We can stop.
0: Francis, take the baby a minute. Poor cow. Right there under that tree, we can...
1: We can what, John? Make the camp, John? John, what's the matter? Francis, what's wrong with John?
0: Look.
1: John? John?
0: Look.
1: John, what's the matter?
0: Look. Look down below.
1: Oh.
0: That's it. That's Oregon. Look. Look, that silver mark down there is the Columbia River. You see it, don't you, Pa? Columbia River. It's a home for us all. If I can only get him down the mountain. If you'll only help me, Pa, to get him down the mountain. To find us a home for us all. Pa, that's Oregon down below.

0: Narcissa, put in some trinkets along with those jars of preserves in my saddlebags, will you please?
1: I've already put in beads and bracelets and lace markers. Anything else?
0: No, dear, no, that's fine.
1: Do you think there really is Indian trouble, Marcus?
0: I doubt it, but I'd best go see. They're good and bad among us all, my dear.
1: Marcus.
0: Huh?
1: Look out yonder across the meadow.
0: What's that?
1: Yonder by the road. Aren't those Indians?
0: Why, by George, they are. One, two, there are four of them with an ox.
1: They're coming straight toward us.
0: I'll go out and greet them. Probably want food. Get something for them, Narcissa. He's there. Narcissa, Sissy, come here quickly.
1: What is it, Marcus, dear?
0: Look, the one who's leading the ox. He's here. It's almost golden. He's carrying a bundle of pelts.
1: They aren't Indians, Marcus.
0: Two of them riding the back of that animal. It isn't an ox, it's a cow. My, what a sight they are.
1: But Marcus, my dear, there's something terribly wrong. Why, these are just little children.

0: For a moment, I couldn't speak. Then I found my voice. They were imagining who they were, whence they had come, and bade them welcome.
1: Why don't you speak up, child?
0: You must be chilly, children. Haven't you any other clothes? What's that you have there, young man? Packet of furs to sell? Look here. I'm Dr. Marcus Whitman. This is my wife, Narcissa. This is the Whitman home.
2: That's what I've been looking to find.
1: Oh, Marcus.
2: Miss Whitman, could you take my sister and see if you can warm her up a mite?
1: Your sister?
2: I got her here wrapped up in this wolf skin.
1: What? Merciful.
2: Been carrying her, trying to keep her warm, but...
1: A baby. A tiny baby. Let me have her.
2: Couldn't get her nothing she could eat.
1: But she... Marcus, look.
0: Son, the baby's... She's dead.
2: She is not dead. She can't be. Well, I've been looking for you for months because my pa said you was good. You're a doctor. Take that baby and get her warmed up.
0: I cared for the others as best I could, while John helped Mrs. Whitman warm a few drops of milk for the baby. Narcissa wrapped the tiny thing in woolen blankets and held her and rocked her all through the night and fed her a drop of milk at a time. And John stood silently by the chair and sat nodding until just before dawn.
2: I carried her in my arms for weeks and weeks. I carried her here because I knew you could fix her. How soon will she wake up?
0: Narcissa, maybe if you try another drop of milk.
1: All right, Marcus.
0: There. Now. Narcissa, my dear.
1: Oh, Marcus.
2: She is alive. She is alive. Oh, thank you, Miss Whitman. Thank you, thank you. Oh, she's...

0: after they had all slept and eaten and warmed themselves through, John told us the story.
1: The last of the trip was the longest part. I didn't know if the baby was dead or alive. I guess we just about fell down out of them mountains. Reckon we looked kind of funny.
0: Yes, you did.
2: I don't know what to say.
0: Why did you drive yourself on, boy? Why didn't you stop?
1: I couldn't stop. Why, there was nothing back in them plains. Strange people, engines, animals, nothing else. Why, I couldn't let my baby sister get left in a country like that. You see, after Ma died...
2: Yes, dear.
1: Well, I knew about the Whitman home here, and... Well, after Ma died, I wanted you to have her, ma'am.
2: Me? You wanted me to have her?
1: Well, that's one reason I come here. Pa wanted her to grow up out here. Ma wanted her to learn to be good. And I wanted her to have a home.
0: You talk like a grown man, John. You're only 13.
1: That's plenty.
0: You need someone to take care of you, too. You and Francis and Martha and Sarah. Won't you all stay with us?
1: It ain't a case of wanting to go. I got to go. For my pa and my family. I got to find a farm. A piece of ground that I can take my family to. Where the land and what comes from the land and what we do with it together is all part of us. Just like we're a part of each other. That's what Pa wants me to do.
0: John, there isn't a place in the territory good enough for that farm of yours. But if you'd like a spot that's right on the bank of the Columbia River, not far from here, I think I know the place. We can ride over any time you say.
1: Yes, sir. Ride soon if we can, because I got to get to work and grow something or do some work for God. He's done so much for me.

0: This is Dinah Shore again. The story of John Sager is a true story. Knowing that it's true and not fiction should be inspiring to each of us. Perhaps even help us match the courage of this lad of a few generations ago. These are discouraging days in many parts of the world, days that demand courage and perseverance from all of us, a strengthening of the will to go ahead and to do the things we know are right. I think most of us realize that we can't accomplish our goal entirely through our own efforts, that we need aid from a higher source. So like John Sager in tonight's story, we should remember the value of calling on God for help, not forgetting the importance of offering our thanks to Him through the habit of family daily prayer. The family is the basic unit in our society, and the family that prays together stays together. Saying goodnight, I'd like to thank Gene Herschel, Radio's Dr. Christian, and Scotty Beckett for their truly thrilling performances this evening, and to Max Terra for his music. This production of Family Theater Incorporated was directed by David Young. Others who appeared in tonight's play were Florence Ravenall, Ralph Moody, Norma Jean Nilsen, Don Diamond, and Marlene Ames. This is Dinah Shore saying goodnight, and God bless you.
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0: You know, I always did think that Lifebuoy Health Soap got me extra clean. 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

Good afternoon, ladies and gentlemen. It's a pleasure to be back again here on the stage of the Ford Theater to preside over this, the final production in the current series of Ford Theater presentations, Sinclair Lewis's great novel, Aerosmith.

0: Aerosmith is, as you must surely know, the story of a doctor. In today's Ford Theater radio adaptation by John Houseman, the story will be told by Martin Aerosmith himself. As our curtain rises, Dr. Martin Aerosmith, the celebrated bacteriologist, is seated at his desk in the library of his house in New York. It is night, and the large room is lit by a solitary desk lamp. Dr. Aerosmith is pondering as he gazes at a sheet of paper before him.
1: 32 years of medicine. 32 years of devotion to science. And now this piece of paper to show for it. This is the final reward for my work. My work and the work of those who stood with me. There were others when I started. One by one, they're gone. Professor Gottlieb was right when he told me that if I continued with this work, it might be at the cost of my health, my happiness, my life, and the lives of those I loved. Gottlieb was always right. In fact, it was Gottlieb who started me along this path. I remember entering his office at the University of Windermere.
2: Well?
1: Dr. Gottlieb?
2: Yes?
1: My name is Aerosmith, Martin Aerosmith. I'm a freshman, Winnemac Medical School.
2: Sit down.
1: Thank you, sir. I'd like awfully to take bacteriology this fall instead of next.
2: So?
1: I've had a lot of chemistry, even though it is my first year.
2: No, it is not time for you.
1: Honestly, I know I could do it now, Professor Gottlieb.
2: Aerosmith, there are two kinds of students that the gods give me. One kind, they dump on me like a bushel of potatoes. I do not like potatoes, and the potatoes, they do not ever seem to have great affection for me. But I take them and teach them to kill patients. The other kind, they are very few. They seem, for some reason that is not at all clear to me, to wish a little bit to become scientists, to work with bugs, and make mistakes. Those, I seize them. I denounce them. I teach them right away the ultimate lesson of science, which is to wait and doubt. Of the potatoes, I demand nothing. Of the foolish ones like you, who think I could teach them something, I demand everything. Therefore, I say to you, Aerosmith, come back in a year.
1: But honestly, sir, with my chemistry...
2: You are too young. Come back next year.

0: 12 months later, I went back to him. During the next year and the year after that, I studied under him. And I learned more than the usual lessons of bacteriology. Into me, he infused the zeal, the determination, and the humility of science. That's how it started, with Gottlieb. For what I've accomplished, his was the example. His the spirit and the inspiration. But there was the other, without whom it could never have been. Without her courage and faith, without her love, without Leora. I remember the day I met her.
1: You haven't been here at the hospital before, have you?
0: I'm from the Winnemac Medical School. Dr. Gottlieb sent me over to catch a specimen of meningococcus. He raised with Dr. Jenkins.
1: Oh, what did you say the patient's name was?
0: Earhart.
1: Mrs. Earhart is in Ward D, where that nurse is scrubbing the floor.
0: Can you tell me the way to Ward D?
2: Stand on this side, please. I want to scrub over there.
0: I'm looking for Ward D.
2: Are you?
0: I am. I'm sorry to interrupt your work. It looks very important.
2: Well, it isn't. The superintendent of nurses put me at scrubbing. Student nurses aren't ever supposed to scrub floors. She caught me smoking a cigarette. She's an old terror, and you better get along before she sees you here. If she found a child like you wandering around, she'd drag you out by the ear.
0: My dear young woman, it may interest you to know.
2: My dear young woman. You sound exactly like old Dr. Wilson back home. What's your name?
0: I'm Dr. Arrowsmith. It was my impression that even probationers learned that the first duty of a nurse is to stand when addressing a doctor. I'm looking for Ward D to take a strain of, it may interest you to know, a very dangerous microbe. So if you kindly direct me...
2: Oh, heavens, I've been getting fresh again. I'll stand up. I didn't mean to be rude. I was just... Well, scrubbing makes me bad-tempered. I'm sorry I hurt your feelings, but you do seem so young for a doctor.
0: I'm not. I'm a medical student. I was showing off.
2: So was I.
0: It looks pretty hard, this training for nursing.
2: Oh, it's not so awful. Only it's just a little less romantic than being a hired girl. That's what we call them in Dakota.
0: Are you from Dakota?
2: Uh-huh. You ever been there?
0: No.
2: Lots of weeds and lots of Swedes. And I come from the most enterprising town in the entire state of North Dakota, Wheatsylvania, 362 inhabitants. Are you at the medical school?
0: I'm a junior at Winnemac.
2: Huh? Are you good?
0: Not really. I like the lab side. I'm going to be a bacteriologist. Not much for the bedside manner.
2: I'm glad. You get it here plenty. You ought to hear some of the docs that are the sweetest old pussies with their patients and the way they bawl out the nurses. The labs, they seem sort of real from what I've seen of them. I don't suppose you can bluff a bacteria, or is it bacterium? Is that what they call it?
0: No, they... What do they call you?
2: Me? Oh, it's an idiotic name. Leora Tozier.
0: What's the matter with Leora? It's fine.
2: Do you really think so?
0: Leora. Oh, I gotta run. Gottlieb's waiting for those bugs. Leora, can you get away from the hospital for dinner? Tonight? Please.
2: All right.
0: When can I call for you?
2: Well, I really don't think... Around 7?
0: We'll go to the Grand Hotel.
2: Oh, no, we won't. It's terribly expensive. Unless you're awfully rich. You aren't, are you?
0: No, I'm not. Just got enough money to get through medical school.
2: We'll go to the Bijou. It's a nice place. I mean, it isn't expensive, and they've got a funny machine there with a fiddle and a drum and a sort of trumpet inside a kind of window. And when you put nickels
0: in... So long now. I'll see you tonight.
2: Hey, just a minute. You don't think I go out with every doc and medic who asks me, do you?
0: Leora.
2: But I'm awful glad you did. Am I an idiot to admit it?

0: You see, Leora, up to now, most research has been mainly a matter of trial and error. The empiric method, which is the opposite of the scientific method, by which you try to establish a general law governing a group of phenomena so that you can predict what will happen next time and the time after that. Do you understand?
1: Oh, sure, I understand.
0: And that's where Gottlieb leaves all these detailed, groping, machine-made researchers, just as he does the commercial docs. Do you begin to get him? Do you, Leora?
1: Yes, I think I do. Anyway, I get how excited you are about it. And please don't bully me so.
0: Was I bullying?
1: Uh-huh.
0: I didn't mean to. Only when I get to thinking about the way most of these professors don't even know what Gottlieb is up to. Leora, there isn't one of those idiots can see the relation of his work on the synthesis of antibodies to the discoveries of Arrhenius. Hey, am I boring you?
1: Oh, no, you're not.
0: I get so technical and so noisy. I'm an idiot. You don't even stop me.
1: Because I love it.
0: You do?
1: Uh-huh. I love having you trust me. Well, I'm not earnest, and I haven't any brains, whatever, but I do love it that you think I'm intelligent enough to hear what you really think. You see, I'm the sort of girl that...
0: You don't have to tell me about yourself. I've always known you, Leora. At least I've always known you were there. Now that I've found you, I'm not going to let you go, no matter what. Leora, you're going to marry me,

0: are you going to marry me?
1: I've asked you 5 times this week. I'm not going to ask you again.
2: You never give me a chance to answer. Of course, yes, I'll marry you. And I warn you, it isn't a bit of use your looking at any other woman ever again, because now that I've got you, I'm never going to give you up. I'll marry you now.
3: Leora, darling.
2: Oh, Martin, will you please let me finish a sentence just this once? I'll marry you, and you'll be happy with me, because you can bully me. Because I'll tag after you the way nobody else ever would. I'm stupid and ordinary, but I do admire you a whole lot. And I do know your work is more important than I am. Maybe more important than you are. I'll always remember that. And I won't let you forget it either. Oh, and one more thing. Do you mind if I call you Sandy?
1: Sandy? Why?
2: I don't know why. You're as unsandy as you can be, but somehow Sandy means you to me. And, oh, Sandy, I do love you so.

0: We were married at the City Hall in Zenith at the end of the medical year. Strange how the threads of our lives run together, and then apart. Finding Leora, for time at least, I lost Gottlieb. In my resolve to establish myself as a doctor and to support my wife, my lab work, which so recently had seemed the only important thing in my life, gradually fizzled out. One night, I was off duty. Leora and I were walking home. Suddenly, ahead of us, the tall, stooped figure of a man appeared, coming towards us slowly down the street. Under the streetlight, I saw his face.
1: Hello, Martin.
0: Professor Gottlieb.
1: You still remember me?
0: Why, of course I do. I'm sorry.
1: How's everything, Martin?
0: Why, everything's fine. I mean, I'm getting along, I guess. I'll be a practicing doc in 3 months. I want you to meet my wife, sir.
1: Mrs. Arrowsmith?
2: Dr. Gottlieb, I'm very glad to know you.
1: Thank you. Your husband, Mrs. Arrowsmith, was going to be a good research worker. A true scientist. Sometimes, Mrs. Arrowsmith, make him remember.
2: Yes, Doctor. I will.
1: Good night.
2: Good night, sir.
0: Good night, Professor Gottlieb.
1: Good night, Martin.
2: Oh. So that's your Dr. Gottlieb.
0: Yes. Leora, how does he strike you?
2: Sandy, I think he's the greatest man I've ever seen. I don't know how I know, but I do. He's like a sword. No, he's like a brain walking. And, oh, Sandy, he looks so lonely and wretched, I wanted to cry. Sandy, are you sure you want to give up working with him?
0: My dear Leora, a scientist working in a laboratory simply can't afford the luxury of marriage.
2: Sandy.
0: Well, I'm not being bitter about it, darling. I knew I'd have to give up those dreams and practice medicine. I did it with my eyes open and for one excellent reason. I love you. Now let's go home. Well, come on. Do you want to stand under this street lamp all night?
2: Sandy.
0: Yes?
2: If you'd like to go back to Gottlieb.
0: Maybe. Someday. Forget it. It doesn't really matter.

0: In Act Two of the Ford Theater's presentation of Aerosmith, we shall discover how strongly Dr. Gottlieb's influence affected Martin Aerosmith's progress. In the meantime, let's turn our attention to a young man who has progress to report in another field. He is Kenneth Banghart, speaking for the Ford Motor Company.
1: Yes, Mr. Lindsay, I do have progress to report. Revolutionary progress in the field of automobiles. And it's all summed up in the name, the Ford 49er. The 49 Ford is truly a new car, a complete break with the past. In every detail, it was designed and built to meet the needs and desires of modern American motorists. For many months, the Ford Motor Company worked to find out exactly what the public desired. With surveys, letters, questionnaires, and personal interviews, Ford learned what people want in their new cars, and then the Ford 49er was built that way. People said they wanted room, and so the 49 Ford is big. The seats, for instance, are wide enough for three people to sit comfortably. The rear seat, a full 5 feet wide. There's plenty of head and leg room, and 57% more luggage space. The Ford 49er is really roomy. People said they wanted safety, and so the new Ford has a new lifeguard body, 59% more rigid, new magic action king-size brakes that are one-third easier to operate, and picture window visibility all around, more than 20 square feet of windows. People said they wanted comfort, and so the Ford 49er has a new midship ride, new hydrocoil front springs, and new extra-strong Paraflex rear springs. People said they wanted economy, so the 49 Ford offers two new economy engines, a 95-horsepower 6 and a 100-horsepower V8. With a new lubrication system, new Equiflow cooling and deep breath manifolding, among other improvements, there are savings of up to 10% on gasoline. In addition, for the first time in its history, the new Ford offers at extra cost a factory-installed overdrive, which means easier driving and additional gas savings. And all people said they wanted beauty. So the Ford 49er has the look of the year. That's the progress report from Ford. Today, in your dealer's showroom, you can see a revolutionary new car, the one and only new car in its field, the car of the year, the 49 Ford. The second act of the Ford Theater's presentation of Aerosmith will be heard after a brief pause for station identification.

0: When Martin Arrowsmith emerged from medical school, inspired by Dr. Gottlieb with a high resolve to pursue his research work, he faced a situation which has confronted many a crusader. First, he must earn a living for himself and for Leora. To this end, he decided to set up practice as a country doctor in Leora's hometown of Wheatsylvania. In all his life, Martin Arrowsmith never forgot his first meeting with Leora's father and mother and brother Bert, the cashier of a local bank.
1: We've had such a nice idea, Martin.
2: Yes, Mother Joseph?
1: Leora, are you listening?
3: Yes, Mother, I'm listening.
1: We're going to fix up an office for you out in the barn. It'll be handy to the house for you to get to meals on time. And you could keep an eye on the house if the girl goes out. And Leora and I went out visiting or to the embroidery circle.
4: In the barn?
5: That's right. In the old harness room. Partly sealed, and we could put in some tar paper or even beaver board.
2: Mr. Tozer, what exactly do you think I'm planning to do here? I'm not a hired man in a livery stable. For a kid looking for a place to put his bird's eggs, I was thinking of opening an office as a physician.
4: Yeah, but you ain't much of a physician yet. You're just getting your toes in.
2: I'm a darn good physician, Bert. Why, nights in the hospital, I've held dozens of lives in my hand, and I have every intention...
4: Look here, Martin, we're putting up the money, Pop and I. Now, I don't want to be a tightwad, but after all, a dollar's a dollar. And if we furnish any dough, we ought to decide the best way to spend it. Isn't that so, Pop?
5: That's right, son. No sense putting on airs. Stands to reason you can look at a fellow's sore throat or prescribe for an earache just as well in a nice, simple little office as in some fool place all fixed up like a Milwaukee saloon. Now, Mother will fix that barn up nice and comfortable for you.
3: Papa.
5: Yes, Leora?
3: Papa, I want you to lend us $1,000 outright to use it as we see fit.
5: $1,000? Jumping...
3: We'll pay you 6%. No, we won't. We'll pay you 5. That's enough.
6: And mortgages bring you 6, 7, and 8?
3: 5's enough. And we want our own say absolute as to how we use it, to fix up an office or anything else.
1: Why, Leora...
5: No, Leora, that's no way
4: to... Leora, are you crazy? We'll have to lend you the money, I guess, but you'll blame well come to us for it from time to time. You'll blame well take our advice.
6: Bert!
3: And, Papa, now you listen to me. Either you do what I say, just exactly what I say, or Martin and I take the first train and go back to Zenith, and I mean it.
5: But, Leora...
4: Just a minute, don't...
3: Well, do we get our $1,000 or do we go back to Zenith?

0: Martin Arrowsmith, M.D.
1: Martin Arrowsmith, M.D. Oh, gee, Sandy, the sign looks grand.
0: Not so bad, is it? Guess this shack will be kind of hot in summer. Rain on the roof will keep us awake when it rains, but you know, Leora, I think I'm going to like it here. Only I sure wish the patients would start coming in. I kind of expected a few of them today, just to make us feel at home.
1: Sandy, you don't know this town. It'll be months before any of these farmers will have the courage to try the new doctor.
0: Well, what are we going to do? Just sit here and wait?
1: Come on over here, Sandy, and I'll show you what we're going to do. See this old box? And here's an auger I swiped from the hospital. I'm going to bore holes in that box just big enough to hold test tubes, and I'm rigging up an oven contraption for a sterilizer, and here in the back...
0: Leora, you figured all that out for me.
1: Not for you, Sandy. For old Professor Gottlieb, who believes in you.
0: My first patient was Nils Craig, the carpenter, with an ulcerated tooth. I pulled it. The second was a boy with a fish hook in his finger. I cauterized the wound. Both patients lived. In a couple of years, I built up a pretty fair practice in Pennsylvania. One day in spring, while I was out fishing, a woman rushed out of a farmhouse nearby, shrieking that her baby had swallowed a thimble. I operated with a jackknife, sterilized over a steam kettle. From then on, I was a local celebrity, and my practice doubled.
1: Oh, gee, it's fierce being married. Here I was, all set to follow you out on the road and be a hobo, and now suddenly you've become a pillar of the community. Only I warn you, Sandy, when you become a director of Burt's Bank, don't expect me to sit in the cage behind you and make change.
0: But Leora needn't have worried. One morning I read in the paper that Gustav Sundelius, a great Swedish scientist and plague fighter, was coming to Minneapolis to lecture on public health. I made the long trip to hear him. After the lecture, I waited to talk to him. We ended up in a restaurant.
2: So, now this is better, Aerosmith, away from that gloomy hall. Here we can talk.
0: Dr. Sundelius, do you know Professor Gottlieb?
2: Gottlieb, I should say. I do know him. I had the pleasure to talk with him in New York last week. He is now at the McGurk Institute. He is doing great work there. I will tell you one thing. A scientist like Gottlieb makes me look like a circus clown. When I saw him, he took all my statements about epidemiology and shows me I know nothing, nothing at all. Gottlieb is the spirit of science. He and a few others, they are the leaders of our fight to push disease off the earth.
0: That's what I want to do, Dr. Sundelius. Not spend my life just mending a lot of worn-out bodies.
2: Then someday, my fine young fellow, maybe you will become a true scientist like Gottlieb. Or maybe even a policeman with a mousetrap and a kerosene pail like me. Gottlieb and me, the scientist and the man of action, we make together a new world. And maybe one day you join us.
0: The next morning I was back in Pennsylvania with the words of Sundelius in my ears. They took nearly 3 years to bear fruit. Then, finally, one day, I think Leora knew it was coming.
1: Well, Sandy, out with it.
0: Out with what?
1: It's been on your mind for weeks, darling. Let's have it. You'll feel better when you've said it.
0: All right. Leora, I want to get out of here.
1: I know you do.
0: I like these people, all right. And I'm not doing a bad job. But it's not what I was cut out for. It's not what I studied for.
1: I know that, Sandy. I've known it right along.
0: Oh, I could stick it out, and I would. Except, life's short. And I think I'm a really good worker in some ways. Gottlieb saw it. Sundelius seemed to feel it. It's time I got to my real work, back to Gottlieb. So, on we go. All right, Leora?
1: Gee, it's fierce being married. Just as I'm getting used to being a pillar of the community, I have to switch right back and make up my mind all over again to be a hobo. Well, I'm too lazy to look up a new husband. So, on we go.
3: Martin, Dr. Gottlieb, Martin, it is hard to speak. This is good to see you again after 6 years. This is very good.
4: Your laboratory here at the McGurk Institute is 3 doors down the hall.
5: You don't know how grateful I am.
4: Gratitude, bah. I had a feeling by now you should be tired of trying to be a good citizen and ready to do some real work. How's that girl you married?
0: Why, she's fine, Doctor.
4: I think she was good for you, that little girl. She made you work out there on the prairie. In that paper you sent me to publish, it was not bad, you understand? Not bad at all, but there was one thing I objected very much. You say the regularity of the rate at which the streptolysin disappears suggests that the equation may be found.
0: But it can, sir.
4: Then why did you not make the equation? Why did you not find it?
0: Well, I don't know. I wasn't enough of a mathematician.
4: And you should not.

0: But there are no examinations here, nothing. To be a scientist is like being a Goethe, a Shakespeare. It is born in you. Sometimes I think you have a little of it born in you. If you have, you must work twice as hard as you can and keep people from using you. I will try to protect you from success. It is all I can do. So, I should wish, Martin, that you will be very happy here. The blessing of Pasteur be upon you.
1: So began our years in New York. The happiest time of my life. Nothing much happened. Just month after month. Long, satisfying days of work at the McGurk Institute. And evenings they all waiting for me at the apartment. I was working on staphylococcus germs, trying to produce a more effective antitoxin in the treatment of infectious diseases. I fumbled at first. I made vast experiments with no results. Week after week, month after month. Then one night, or rather early one morning...
2: Hello, Gus?
1: Leora?
2: Sandy, how are you? I was so worried. I called you at the lab and the phone didn't answer. It's almost daylight.
1: Woman, I've got it.
2: Huh?
1: The real big stuff. I found something that eats bugs, dissolves them, kills them, annihilates them.
2: My darling, that's wonderful.
1: Leora, listen to this. What I've just written in my notes. You listen?
2: Oh, yes, darling. Of course I am.
1: I have observed a principle, which I shall temporarily call the X principle, in a staphylococcus infection, which checks the growth of several strains of staphylococcus.
3: Which dissolves the staphylococci from the infection in question. Aerosmith, I don't believe you quite realize what you've done.
1: Why, Dr. McGurk, I think I may have hit on something.
3: Don't be so modest, my boy. With that X principle of yours, you may have discovered the supreme way to kill pathogenic bacteria. And you didn't even tell us. Now, I admire your caution, but you must understand, Aerosmith, the basic aim of this institution is the conquest of disease, not making pretty scientific notes. Oh, if your results are confirmed, and this time even Gottlieb seems impressed with your findings, you've hit on one of the discoveries of the generation. We'll publish immediately. We'll have the whole world talking.
1: Well, first, Dr. McGurk, don't you think Dr. Gottlieb should check my experiment?
3: Nonsense. Old Gottlieb's a grand scientist and all that, but he's too cautious, too theoretical. Aerosmith, I have plans for you. I've decided to submit to the Board of Trustees a plan for a new branch of research with you as head of the department.
1: But Dr. McGurk, how could I...
3: From now on, Aerosmith, you report to me directly instead of to Gottlieb.
1: Dr. McGurk...
3: And your salary will be, I should think, if the other trustees confirm me, doubled to $10,000 a year.
0: Martin, what are you going to do? Will you accept this bribe?
1: Dr. Gottlieb, I know you don't approve, but it won't do any good to talk about it.
0: You have decided to accept this offer?
1: Yes.
0: No, Martin. I do not think you will.
1: Why not? Why shouldn't I? It's about time Leora and I had a chance to live like other people.
0: Martin, something sort of bad, perhaps not altogether bad, has happened.
1: Bad? What? What is it?
0: In a way, it is a pity, Martin, what I have to tell you. Martin Aerosmith... You are not the discoverer of the X principle.
1: What?
0: Someone else has done it.
1: They couldn't have. I've searched all the literature. And except for McCabe, not one person has even hinted at anticipating it. My good Lord, Dr. Gottlieb, it would mean that all I've done all these months has just been wasted.
0: Jarrell of the Pasteur Institute has just now published in the Confidu this report. It is your X principle, absolute. Only he calls it bacteriophage. So you see, Martin?
1: Yes, I see. I've missed the boat. Lord, maybe I oughtn't to care.
0: Of course, Martin, you could claim to be co-discoverer and spend the rest of your life fighting to get recognized. Or you could forget it, write a nice letter congratulating Darrell, and go back to work.
1: Well, I'll go back to work. Nothing else to do. I guess McGurk will chuck a new department, no?
0: Yes, there is no doubt.
1: Well, anyway, I'll have time to finish my research.

0: Maybe I've still got some points that Darrell hasn't hit on. Then I'll publish it to corroborate him, confound him. Give me the report, Doctor. I suppose you're glad that I'm saved from being a success.
1: I ought to be. It is a sin against my religion that I'm not. But I'm getting old, and you are my friend, Martin. I'm sorry that you're not to have the fun of being pretentious and successful for a while. But, Martin, it is nice that you will corroborate Darrell. To work and not to care too much if somebody else gets the credit. That is science.

0: The search for truth, as Martin Arrowsmith discovered, is beset by bitter disappointments. It has been said that progress in science is made by a series of tiny steps forward, which added together represent a big step forward. This is true also in the field of automotive engineering. Kenneth Banghart will tell you about it.
1: During the first year the Ford Theater's been on the air, the Ford Motor Company made much progress and a lot of news. During the past 39 weeks, I've reported many things to you, including the complete line of new models introduced by the Ford Motor Company, the new bonus-built Ford trucks, the two new 1949 Lincolns, the new 1949 Mercury, and the new Ford 49er. Today is my last report until the Ford Theater returns to the air in October, on Friday evening, October the 8th, to be exact, on a different network. But I have one more bit of news to report to you today. It will be of particular interest to you if you're one of the millions who are making plans about one of those new 49 Fords. The rate of production of the Ford 49er is increasing steadily, and the Ford Motor Company is working hard to build as many cars as possible for the many motorists who want them. 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
0: Act 3 of the Ford Theater's presentation of Arrowsmith. Martin Arrowsmith's elation at finding a new germ destroyer was matched only by his chagrin at learning that his discovery had been anticipated by a European scientist. Martin has returned to work, harder than ever, at the McGirt Institute Laboratories, little knowing that his career, his whole life, is moving toward its climax.
2: That third year at the McGirt Institute, I sunk myself in a grind of drudgery. I was concentrating on immunization. Month after month, my work, my hands, my technique became more adept. My days more steady, less fretful. I was working on bacteriologically produced immunity to disease. I injected rats with deadly bubonic germs and produced an immunity to the plague. My lab became known as the Pest House. And here one day, I received a visitor. Hey, get out of here. You know nobody's supposed to come in here.
3: Oh, sorry. This is as I predicted.
2: Dr. Sandelis.
3: Didn't I tell you that night in Minneapolis one day you would join up with us? Gottlieb and Sandelis. Sandelis and Gottlieb, the man of action and the man of science.
2: Oh, gosh, it's good to see you, sir. Now, what are you doing here? I read you were on your way to the West Indies.
3: I am. They have a fine epidemic of bubonic plague down there. The real thing. On the island of St. Hubert's. If it isn't stopped quick, it spreads to the whole West Indies, and after that, who knows? I'm on my way to fight it, but first, I must recruit my army.
2: The rat catchers?
3: Yeah, you remember that. Your traps, I have. 7 beautiful, deadly new kinds, and flamethrowers, and a lot of hydrocyanic acid gas. But it is not enough to kill rats. We must also save humans. Aerosmith, I hear a lot from many people of this new serum you have. What do you call it? You lab men with the big names.
2: Bacteriophage. Phage for short.
3: Phage. Well, my friend, you with your serum and me with my rat poison. Who knows what we could do? Maybe one day we cure the whole world of plague.
2: You mean you're asking me to go with you?
3: Yeah. Martin, when do we start?
4: Sandy, I'm going with you.
2: You are not.
4: I am, and it's no use arguing.
2: Leora, it's not safe, don't you understand?
4: Oh, you can tell that to other people, not to me. Of course it's safe. Just inject that new serum into me and I'll be absolutely all right. Oh, I've got a husband who cures things I have. And I'm going to blow in a lot of money for thin dresses, though I'll bet St. Hubert isn't any hotter than Dakota can be in August.
2: Oh, listen, Leora, darling, listen.
5: I do think this serum of mine will immunize against the plague. You bet I'll be darn well injected with it myself. But I don't know. Not yet. I can't be sure. And even if it were practically perfect, there'd always be some people it wouldn't protect. Well, you simply can't go, sweet, so that's that. Now, come on and help me with my packing. Come on.
4: Just a minute, Sammy.
5: Leora.
4: Will you listen to me?
5: Sure, Leora.
4: Sammy, don't you know I haven't any life outside of you? I might have had, but honestly, I've been glad to let you absorb me. I'm lazy and ignorant and useless, except as maybe I keep you comfortable. And if you were off there in that island, and I didn't know you were all right, or if you died and somebody else cared for your body, I'd go mad. I mean it. Can't you see I mean it? I'd go mad.
5: Darling, will you stop talking?
4: No, wait. Don't you understand, Sandy? I'm you, and I've got to be with you. And I will help you. I'll make you serum and everything. You know how often I've helped you. And maybe in St. Hubert, maybe you won't find anybody that can help you even my little bit. And I'll cook and everything.
5: Oh, darling, don't make it harder for me. It's going to be hard enough.
4: Sandy!
5: Yes, darling?
4: Don't you dare use those old stuck-up explanations that husbands have been drooling out to wives forever and ever. I'm not a wife any more than you're a husband. You're a rotten husband. You neglect me absolutely. The only time you know what I look like is when I got a hole in my dress or a doggone smudge on my nose, and then you bawl me out. But I don't care. I'd rather have you than any model husband. And anyway, it's no use you arguing with me. I'm going.
6: Well, Martin, everything ready to sail?
7: Just about, Dr. Gottlieb.
6: Martin, I grow old, not in years only. Maybe I do not see you again, Martin. You're a man now and a genuine worker. You will not mind if I give you advice for the last time.
7: Dr. Gottlieb, you know I want that.
6: Be sure you do not let anything, not even your own kind heart, spoil your experiment at St. Hubert. Remember what I have taught you, to use the serum with only half your patients and keep the other half as controls under normal hygienic conditions, but without the serum. Then you can make an absolute demonstration of its value, something definite and scientific.
7: I promise, Doctor, I'll do what you say.
6: That is good. You must have pity, but not for those you see die. You must have pity for generation after generation yet to come.

0: We sailed on the steamer Berrien with some Dahlia's equipment and my cases of serum. As we steamed south into the rising heat, for a few days I almost forgot my experiment and our mission. I looked at Leora, so thin a little figure stretched out on the deck chair beside me, and I felt as if I were looking at her for the first time.
1: Hey, Sandy.
0: Huh?
1: What are you looking so wistful about?
0: I was thinking, I have a chance to be human, Leora. A chance at last. I was thinking how lonely you must have been in New York.
1: But I haven't.
0: Don't be foolish. Of course you've been lonely. Well, when we get back, I'll take a little time off every day and we'll have walks and go places and everything. And I'll send you flowers every morning. Tell me, honey, has it been too terribly dull?
1: Fine, really.
0: No, but tell me.
1: Well, there's nothing to tell.
0: Well, now, hang it, Leora. Here, when I do have the first chance in 11,000 years to think about you. And I come right out, frankly, and admit how slack I've been, planning to send you flowers.
1: Oh, you look here, Sandy Arrowsmith. Quit bullying me. You want the luxury of harrowing yourself by thinking what a poor, bawling, wretched storybook wife I am. Oh, it'd be terrible when we get back to New York if you did get on the job and devoted yourself to showing me a good time. Why, you'd go at it like a bull. I'd have to be so dratted grateful for the flowers every day, the days you didn't forget. And the way you'd rush me off to the movies when I wanted to stay home and snooze.
0: Well, by thunder,
1: oh, no, please. You're dear and you're good, but you're so bossy that I've always got to be whatever you want, even if it's being lonely. Oh, Sandy, I do love you awful much. And if I could, I'd be as ill-treated as the dickens so you could enjoy it.
0: Oh, Leora, this is only the first of our big hikes. Just the first. We're going places. Pretty soon, if I'm successful in St. Hubert, I'll begin to count in science. Then we'll go abroad, to France and England and Italy and everywhere.
1: Sandy, how wonderful, how exciting. Going places together.

0: Tucker, commission.
1: Yeah, Al.
0: We're ready to take you ashore. I'll come up and give you a hand.
1: Dr. Sundarius?
2: You are the port, Doctor.
1: Not exactly. I'm Dr. Stokes of St. Swithin's Parish. We're all of us almost everything nowadays. The port doctor died a couple of days ago.
2: I'm Sundarius.
1: Yes, Dr. Sundarius, I've read of your work.
2: And this is Dr. Aerosmith and Mrs. Aerosmith.
3: Mrs. Mrs.
1: Oh, yeah. How do you do?
4: How do you do, Doctor?
1: Dr. Aerosmith, I'm glad you're here. I read your plate serum paper and was very much impressed.
4: Good.
1: But I'd better tell you something before we go ashore. You'll be opposed here. The Surgeon General has lost his head, running in circles, afraid to burn the villages of Kerub where most of the infection is. Aerosmith, I have a notion of what you want to do experimentally. If the Surgeon General balks you, or if you find it's too late, you come to me in my parish if I'm still alive.
4: Thank you, Dr. Stokes.
2: How many bubonic cases you got now?
1: Lord knows, maybe 1,000. 10 million rats. Oh, sorry, I haven't slept in days. Well, we better be going ashore. Is this all your stuff?
2: No.
1: Hey, boy!
5: Yes,
1: get this baggage ashore in these cases.
5: Yes,
4: sir. Leora, don't come ashore. Stay on the ship. You can still go back, please.
3: Not come? Me? The secretary and technical assistant of the McGurk, whatever it is? Oh, Sandy, are you out of your mind?
6: St. Hubert was a silent city. We walked down deserted streets. House shutters were closed against the oppressive heat. A crying woman and a bewildered child followed an open wagon on which were heaped a dozen stiff bodies. We turned around and walked back to our house. With Leora's help, I started to improvise a laboratory. We unpacked the serum. I started to prepare my notes for the controlled experiment. Half the population to be injected, half not. Sundelius got out his equipment, strapped his wrists, put on high boots, and made ready for his rat crusade.
2: Martin, Leora, tonight I start on the village of Carib. You watch me. I am Captain General of Rat Killers. Without rats, we have no fleas. And without fleas, there is no bubonic. So I fix them quick. In 1 week, there will be not one rat on this island. You watch. When they hear I have come, they will kill themselves. I just walk into a warehouse and rats say, "Here's all Uncle Gustav. What's the use?" And they turn up their toes and die. So I go now. Goodbye, my friend.
4: Gustav.
2: Yeah, what?
4: You're not going out, Gustav. Not until you've had an injection of serum. Come over here.
2: No, sir.
4: Come here.
2: No, Martin. You and Gottlieb, I know what you have decided, to inject only half the people. And then, like true scientists, you will sit back and you will watch. You will see who dies most. Those who are injected and those who are not. This you call control.
3: Gustav, don't you understand?
2: I understand. And maybe they are right, Martin and Gottlieb. Maybe that is the way of science. But to me, humanity is greater than science. Unless you inject everyone, I will not have the serum.
3: Oh, please, Gustav, do as Sandy says. Let him inject you. I've had my first shot.
2: No, Leora, I will do anything for you, but not that. Goodbye, children. I now go out to fight the rats. In 3 days, I come back and we celebrate.
4: Gustav.
1: Hmm? I'm Martin. Hello.
4: I've been looking for you everywhere.
1: I'm sorry, Martin. I feel a little tired. I'll lie down for a while. Well, Martin, what do you think of our work? Those rats, we shot them with guns, we poisoned them with gas, we burned them with fire. It's as I told you, Martin, in this whole village after 3 days. Not one rat
4: left. Gustav, what is it? Your eyes. You've got a fever.
1: Yeah, Martin, I think it's got me. Some flea got me from one of those cursed rats. I was just
5: thinking I better quarantine myself. I, who have isolated so many, it is my turn. Yeah, I have fever. All right.
4: I'm going to take you home, Gustav. We'll nurse you.
5: No, you will not take me home.
4: I'm going to give you the serum right now. This time you can't stop.
5: Martin, don't try to fool me. It's too late for serum. It's too late for anything.
4: Gustav.
5: Martin, give all those poor people the serum. Save them. All of them.
4: Oh.
5: Martin, I didn't think it could hurt so much.

0: Early next morning, Sedalis died.
1: How I would have liked to have granted his request.
0: I remembered my promise to Gottlieb. In a truly scientific test, there must be a control, even if it cost lives. So I decided to join Dr. Stokes in St. Swithin's, where the disease was still in the spreading stage. Once again, I tried to be firm. Once again, Leora insisted on coming. Besides, I figured maybe she'd be safer along with me. We worked for days, giving this heroin to only half the natives. At last, we had results. How many have we injected since morning, Dr. Stokes?
2: 395.
0: How many to go?
3: 212, the second injection.
2: Want to go right on?
0: Might as well. We ought to be through by 4.
2: All right, I'll get them lined up. As soon as you've had a bite to eat, we'll let them in.
0: Thanks, Dr. Stokes.
2: Arrowsmith.
0: Yes?
2: I'd like to shake your hand.
0: Like Dr. Stokes.
2: I've been wanting to do this for days, only I was afraid to believe it myself until the second injection of time to work. Now I know. Arrowsmith, it works. For the first time in human history, with every scientific check to verify it, a serum against bubonic has worked.
3: Oh, Sam.
2: You must be very proud of him, Mrs. Arrowsmith. You... Oh. Well, I'll get things started. Sergeant, have the lines ready. We're going right through and we finish the job.
3: Sandy, do you agree with Dr. Stokes?
0: About the serum?
3: Has it really been proved beyond any doubt?
0: Yes. It has, Leora.
3: Then, Sandy, why don't you give it to all of them? I haven't wanted to say anything, not as long as the experiment was in doubt. But now, Sandy, please.
0: All right. I'll do it.
3: What's
0: the matter with you, Leora?
3: I'm all right.
0: I've been watching you. You haven't eaten a thing.
3: Well, Sandy, I don't want anything. Just the coffee.
0: Anything wrong?
3: Oh, nothing, darling. Just a little tired, I guess. And the heat.
0: Oh, no wonder, you poor kid. I'll take you home. Put you to bed. Come on.
3: Oh, you'll do no such thing. You're going to give those inoculations to every native in this village.
0: Well, I'll have Stokes take you down to the bungalow.
3: Oh, nonsense. You'll need him here. I know my way. What's there to be afraid of? Oh, just one thing, Sandy. I'm kind of ashamed to tell you. We've been so darn busy. I forgot my second shot of serum.
0: Leora.
3: Get out your needle, Doc.
0: Give me your arm.
3: Mm-hmm.
0: There.
3: Thank you, Sandy. And, darling, thanks for everything.
0: You're thanking me?
3: You don't know what it means for somebody like me who doesn't amount to so much, getting a chance to be with somebody who does. Oh, Sandy, I'm so proud of you and of what you've done.
0: Leora, if there's anything we've done here or anywhere, it's not mine or yours. It's ours together. Leora, why are we talking this way to each other? Darling, there's nothing wrong.
3: Oh, of course not. It's silly talk. But I wouldn't have missed it. I wouldn't have missed anything, Sandy. Not one single thing in our whole life.

0: All that day, I continued the final inoculations, far through the night, into the next morning, as Leora had asked me. Twice, I tried to call Leora, but the phone seemed to be out of order. There was no answer. I went on. I wanted to be finished and get her out of there. I found her in a deserted bungalow the next day at noon, lying on the bed across the folds of torn mosquito netting. I held her in my arms. I called to her. She was still alive, but she couldn't hear me. In her delirium, she seemed to be listening for something. And then, just before the end, through her swollen lips and struggling breath, very faintly I heard her speak.
1: You will come. I know you come and help me. I know you come.

And so tonight, after 32 years, I receive my reward. I've just come home from a great hall where a banquet was held for me. There I was presented with the world's proudest scientific honor, the Nobel Prize. Speeches were made. The huge room rang with their bravos. They applauded for a full 15 minutes. Did you hear them, Leon? It wasn't for me they were applauding. It was for us, for those who were with us, for Alex Gottlieb, so passionate and wise, and Sundelius of the great heart and the invincible spirit, and for you, Leora, my wife. Could you hear them? Where you lie in your small, deep grave, in that high and windy garden overlooking the sea. It was for us they were applauding, Leora.

0: The audience here in NBC's Studio 6A has been applauding the final curtain of the Ford Theater's presentation of the Sinclair Lewis classic, Aerosmith. The title role was played by Lauren Gilbert. The part of Leora was portrayed by Fran Carlin. Dr. Alex Gottlieb was played by Peter Capel. With this afternoon's play, the Ford Theater completes its first season. In the parlance of the stage, the Ford Theater will remain dark for the summer. But even now, preparations are being made for the fall opening of the Ford Theater. In the 1948-49 season, the management of the Ford Theater plans to bring you a further series of entertaining radio dramas featuring stars of stage, screen, and radio. Next fall, the Ford Theater will be presented at a different hour and over a different network. It will be heard on Friday nights. It's been a great privilege for me to preside over these Ford Theater presentations for these past 9 months. If our plays have pleased you, I extend to you on behalf of the Ford Motor Company a most cordial invitation to resume your patronage of the Ford Theater when our doors open again in the fall on October 8th.
1: Thank you, Howard Lindsay.

Aerosmith was written by Sinclair Lewis, adapted for radio by John Houseman, and edited by Howard Teichman. The musical score was composed by Amadeo De Filippi and conducted by Howard Barlow. The entire production was under the direction of George Zachary. Other players heard today were Vivian Barry, Dean Carlton, Art Carney, Raymond Edward Johnson, Ian Martin, Arnold Moss, Julian Noah, and Leora Thatcher.

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3: Broadway's My Beat, from Times Square to Columbus Circle, the gaudiest, the most violent, the lonesomest mile in the world. Broadway's My Beat, with Larry Thor as Detective Danny Clover. Broadway takes its nighttime out of the river. The autumn mists rise from the water, skirl down the furious avenues of the city, and moisten the shadows. And for an instant, Broadway is stunned. Night has come too swiftly. It's suddenly November, and the people of the time clock go home to dinner in darkness. And I watched it from my window at headquarters, the crowd, fragments breaking off here and there to try its luck in this doorway and that. Wiped my hand across the frosting glass and considered it. That's why I didn't hear the man when he came in. Huh?
4: The man's lying dead.
3: Who are you? What are you talking about?
4: I'm Finch. Room service. Hotel Haddon. Finch.
3: What are you trying to tell me about a man lying dead?
4: In the penthouse. Hotel Haddon. I walked in to deliver the drinks. Noted that the drapes were drawn. Noted that the spread had not been drawn back. Noted that he hadn't taken off his shoes. I noted that he was dead.
3: How could you tell?
4: He didn't move when I tapped him on the shoulder. He didn't breathe. Either inhale or exhale. That's being dead.
3: And you notified the manager.
4: Did you hear me say I did that?
3: No, but...
4: No, of course you didn't. I'm reporting it directly to the police. So it'll be on the record that I found the man. Finch found him. Finch. F-I-N-C-H. Alan Finch. You tell the papers that. Yeah.
3: Oh. Danny Clover speaking.
5: I'm beside Danny. Call just came in.
3: Where?
5: Penthouse, Hotel Haddon. You gonna take it?
3: Right away, Tartaglia.
4: Finch. F-I-N-C-H. Alan Finch. Don't forget it.

0: What do you want? Oh, it's you, Daddy. I'm glad it's you.
1: Makes you happy, huh, Morrow?
0: Yeah, come on in. That comic on television, he kills me. You ever watch him, Danny?
1: Uh-uh.
0: You should, you should. Look, look at him. He kills me.
1: Where is he, Morrow?
0: The dead one? He's in the bedroom. Come on, I'll show you.
1: If you could tear yourself away from the comic.
0: Danny, don't be like that. How many laughs does a house dick get in a day? I mean, for free. There he is, Danny, on his 20-buck-a-day bed.
1: Shut the door.
0: The television is for free, too, Danny. In every room, we can cop a look in between, you know.
1: Shut the door.
0: Whatever you say, Danny.
1: Who was he?
0: Here, I'll hold up his head so you can look at him. Looks different, huh? We've been waiting a long time to see him like this, huh, Danny?
1: Johnny Hill.
0: The same. A little punctured, but the same. Johnny Hill.
1: Tell me about it.
0: A lady was bidding a gentleman goodnight at the door. While lost in a kiss, she heard shots. She told me so on the phone.
1: Did she see anyone leave this apartment?
0: Uh-uh. It was all too frustrating. She didn't see a thing because her eyes were filled with tears, she told me. Boyfriend scurried away, didn't want to get caught in a mess. The lady wept.
1: Any ideas, Morrow?
0: On who put so many holes in him? Uh-uh. Except everybody who ever wanted Johnny Hill dead. Johnny Hill. King of the Chicago hooligans. Wanted for all the small print in the book. Who's to put the finger on who wanted him dead?
1: Look, Morrow.
0: I wanted it. You wanted it. Who didn't want it, Danny? Tell me so I can get him a free room in this classy flea bag.
1: After that, there wasn't anything much. Morrow said he was going back and look at the comic, except now the comic was through and there was a cowboy instead, which is even better, Morrow assured me. And when the boys from Technical came, they were on Morrow's side. When I asked everybody why the cowboy carried three guns, they sneered at me. So I left. Then it was legwork. Find out why a hoodlum from Chicago had come to New York to die. Ring doorbells. Ask a man in a midnight blue dinner jacket what he knew about the death of Johnny Hill. And have him beckon to five more midnight blue dinner jackets. Alibis. Then the nightclub circuit. Start where the cover charge is $10 and the upholstery genuine. And ask questions. And get no answers. Then to the joints of plastic leather and no dance floor and no minimum. And get no answers. Then to the dives of the opens out. What happened?
2: I'm not stewing no more, that's all. Go away, then.
1: Because you don't want to tell me about Johnny Hill?
2: Just go away.
1: Suppose the boys around got to know you used to work for me, Benny. What about Johnny Hill?
2: Yesterday. That's when he hit town.
1: Where'd he go?
2: There's people watching us, Danny.
1: There's nobody watching us. Where'd he go?
2: He checked in at the Haddon. They went to where they all go, Danny, the Griffin Club. Please go away, Danny.
1: That's all you know?
2: I swear on the missus.
1: The missus is doing time at the state reformatory.
2: Well, but you'll be out in 10 years. The Griffin Club, Danny.
1: The Griffin Club was a polite brownstone mansion that peaked at the park through white lace curtains, needle-pointed with aqua griffon. Its decor, late prohibition. Membership, lovely ladies and equally elegant gentlemen. Their amusement, conversation of latter-day hooligans who have become quality folk. I knew that because when I walked in, the tinkle stopped. The whisper of silk took over, and I was looked at as if I were a cheap wine spilled on the fawn-colored rug. A lady rose quickly to wipe away the stain I was making in the drawing room.
3: I'm afraid you've made a mistake. We are only for members. We suggest the wives, right?
1: Don't you know me, Betsy?
3: You're full of them, aren't you? Mistakes. I'm Mrs. Crane, vice president in charge of accepting and rejecting.
1: Oh, sure you are, Betsy.
3: All right, so I know you. You're running out of your class, aren't you, Danny?
1: I don't think so. Johnny Hill made me a member.
3: You're having a lovely time till you walked in. You turned it sour. I recall that's the way you are.
1: I said Johnny Hill, and you didn't even drop your fan. Drop it, Betsy, so I'll have to pick it up for you.
3: He's in Chicago.
1: Uh-uh, in the morgue. But you know that, don't you, Betsy?
3: Huh, he finally made it. I'm glad for Johnny. You'll tell him.
1: Before that, he did all the normal things for him. Checked in at the Haddon penthouse, came here, then back to the Haddon. Died in his bed. normal for Johnny.
3: I'll tell my friends how it was. Thanks, Danny. They've been itching to know.
1: And you'll tell me the things that Johnny did here, won't you, Betsy? For old time's sake?
3: Grab a handful of canapés, Danny. Take some to your friends, because we're through reminiscing. Wait, I'll get you a brown paper bag.
1: I couldn't go without you, Betsy.
3: You've got nothing. Not on me, not on the club.
1: Only a murdered Johnny Hill. You know how these things work, Betsy. We hold you on suspicion, a day, a month, as long as you want. What happens to your vice presidency then?
3: It took me a long time. It's mine. No part of it belongs to anyone else.
1: Sure. Think how hard you worked for it, Betsy.
3: I rocked myself to sleep thinking about it. All right. Johnny came in here about 4 o'clock last night.
1: Alone?
3: For a while alone. For about an hour, he nibbled at the caviar, the entertainment. And he got bored. Called Nick Joyner.
1: Nick was here?
3: Johnny called him, didn't he? Johnny calls, people come. Used to. They played cards, then something must have happened because they started calling each other names. So I called Johnny's boy to break it up. He came, he did.
1: Johnny's boy, who is it now?
3: Harry Bishop.
1: Where?
3: 1923 East 47. I've been awfully good to you, Danny. It didn't cost you a cent.
1: Not a penny.
3: Mm-hmm. Glad you're close to you. Because that's all you get. Goodbye forever, Danny.

0: Yeah.
1: Are you Harry Bishop? Let's go inside. Let's go, Harry.
0: You sound like Law. Law. Later, Law. The mood will come to me and I'll call you.
1: Set inside. Inside. Better. You got a permit for this gun? Gun, Harry, on the bed.
0: Holy smokes, a gun.
1: You shoot Johnny Hill with it?
0: Yeah, have yourself a sniff. See? Hasn't been used since they mowed down ducks in Lake Michigan. I duck hunt with a .38. The ducks appreciate it. I wonder how that gun got here. I thought it was in Chicago.
1: I'll ask you again, Harry. Did you shoot Johnny with it?
0: You lost your mibs. Johnny was done with a .45.
1: How'd you know that? It wasn't in the papers.
0: Nick carried a .45. Nick Joyner, the guy who shot Johnny.
1: You're sure of it, huh?
0: Johnny was killed with a .45, wasn't he?
1: That's right.
0: See? Nick Joyner.
1: What happened at the Griffin Club last night?
0: A card game with peckled cards. Johnny dropped maybe 50 G's. Nick won it with peckled cards. Maybe Johnny wasn't going to stand for it. Maybe Nick beat him to it.
1: You took Johnny home after the game?
0: Back to the Hatton. Tucked him in.
1: Where's Nick?
0: I'll find him.
1: That's why the gun, Harry? You're going to take care of Nick? Where's Nick?
0: Leave him to me.
1: Let's go.
0: If we go, you're never going to find Nick.
1: Come on, Harry. I'm booking you on a weapons charge.
0: You're taking me in.
1: Where is he?
0: Where else? Hotel Hatton under an alias?
1: Of what alias?
0: Merkel, something, I don't know. I can save you the trouble, cop. I owe it to Johnny.
1: Then you'll be held for homicide.
0: Then you'll have to catch me.
1: I already did. Turn off your radio and let's go, Harry.

0: Imagine Nick Joyner living under an alias. Merkel. Merkel. The things a guy will go through to get a room.
1: You didn't know about it, huh, Morrill?
0: So help me, Danny, not till you told me. This is a big hole. I can't keep my eye on everything that crawls into it. So help me, Danny.
1: All right, you didn't know.
0: You think Nick's the one that got the Johnny? I ask you a civil question. The least you can do
1: what
0: is...
1: That?
0: Huh? Yeah, 1218. A room reserved for shoe salesmen, usually. Must be slow in shoes. Maybe Nick's out. Maybe
1: you got a pass key?
0: Sure, Danny. I got everything, but maybe Nick...
1: Open it.
0: Whatever you say, Danny. See, Danny, he's out.
1: Is there another room?
0: This one with bath. All rooms with bath. Nick, I'm sorry to barge in, but guess who? Hey, Danny's in the shower. Nick. Hey, Nick.
1: Open it, Morrow. Tell him we're here.
2: Nick.
1: Nick can't hear you, Morrow. He can't hear anything anymore. Nick is dead.
3: 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Tries to find warmth in the blaze of neon or in the ashes of a summer night's dream. For a time, Broadway warms its hands with memory. Tasting its glow, watching it flicker, watching it die. Then it goes looking somewhere else. And the Translux screams in its ear. Murder, it screams. Gangster dead in Swank Hotel. Nick Joyner found dead. Broadway is happy. Broadway is daring. It goes right ahead and accepts the substitute. Grins. It found what it was looking for. At police headquarters the next day, the probing over the murder of two men, Johnny Hill and Nick Joyner. And assisting at the probe, a man with an apple in his mouth.
4: Good.
1: What, said I guess?
4: I was merely remarking that this apple is good. Try on a bite, Danny.
1: Some other time.
4: Roger. I will save you a piece in wax paper. Look for it around the water cooler, Danny. That way it'll keep cool.
1: Anything else you're saving for me, Gino?
4: No, nothing. Oh, you mean...
1: Uh-huh.
4: Oh, you didn't have to mention it, Danny. I was coming out with it anyway.
1: I'm sorry.
4: You're forgiven. If I don't forgive you, who should I? All right, Danny, all right. In the matter of the killing of Johnny Hill hailing from Chicago...
1: You'll tell me, huh?
4: Well, it goes without saying. Established by technical, said Johnny Hill was undone by a revolver caliber .45.
1: I know that.
4: They've checked on the bullets. Found them to stem from a gun owned by Nick Joyner, hailing lately from this city.
1: That means that the...
4: Permit me to finish your thought, Danny. That means that without a shadow of a doubt, or as Mike Schreck, the bald-headed miracle detective from Philadelphia would have it...
1: It means
4: that Johnny in Chicago was undone by Nick of this city because of an argument over a friendly game of cards. You know, Danny, Mike Schreck coined a phrase for such cases. Open and shut. That's Schreck.
1: Now you'll tell me about Nick Joyner.
4: Oh, need you ask? Nick Joyner was undone by a poison, the title of which can be found in any child's chemistry magazine.
1: What else?
4: Danny, we found someone who might be sorry Nick is dead. That's what else.
1: Who?
4: His missus. Mrs. Claire Joyner of 902 Benton Road, Forest Hills. You know, I think I'll pen a note to Schreck about this.
1: Why?
4: Oh, it's a riddle to his liking, Danny. Look, if Nick killed Johnny, who killed Nick? All Johnny's friends are in the cooler or in Chicago. That leaves a large question mark. You know, you don't mind if I write to Schreck about it, huh, Danny?

0: Can you come back? Oh. Oh, I'm sorry.
1: Sorry about what?
0: I thought you were the door-to-door tea salesman. The jewel truck is across the street, and I was going to tell him... Who are you?
1: Danny Clover, police.
0: Oh. Please come in. In here. Please sit down.
1: Thank you.
0: I'm afraid I haven't very much time. Nick is...
1: I know.
0: I want to see him just once more. He's at the mortuary. I feel I ought to see him.
1: How long has it been since you and your husband lived together?
0: I don't know exactly how to answer that, Mr. Clover.
1: Well, a month, a year?
0: No, longer than that. Once Nick brought home a black gown, strapless and cut... Well, you know, I put it on. I looked like a housewife looking ridiculous in a strapless gown. Nick left then.
1: He moved out?
0: No, he moved out just a month ago. It's been 3 years since he bought me the gown.
1: You knew about the...
0: About Nick's business affairs? That he was a thief? That he was a hoodlum? I knew about that.
1: It didn't matter?
0: I'll tell you something, Mr. Clover. Nick would go out and something would happen to him. Maybe he'd beat a man with a gun. He'd come home and stare at me. He needed me so he could feel ashamed.
1: You still love him?
0: While he was here, I was glad. He's gone, but I'm not sorry. Nick wasn't the kind of man who could live very long. But I had him for part of the time that he did.
1: Mrs. Joyner...
0: No, please, you understand, Mr. Clover. Long ago, Nick wanted me to move someplace. You know, Park Avenue, place like that. But Park Avenue, well, it was like the strapless gown.
1: Did you ever meet any of Nick's friends?
0: Nick didn't have any friends. He had people he had fun with.
1: Like who?
0: So many of them.
1: Women?
0: Of course. Lots of them. But he never felt ashamed before any of them.
1: But wasn't there someone special?
0: Miss Liston was special. I saw her. Once I saw her walking on Broadway with Nick. On Broadway, Mr. Clover. And she only saw Nick.
1: Miss Liston?
0: Paulette Liston. Nick told me about her. She stayed at the hotel, hadn't I, believe. Maybe she poisoned Nick.
1: Maybe.
0: And I'm sorry for her. She doesn't know what she killed.
1: The woman turned away from me, walked over to the hall mirror, adjusted a wisp of colorless hair under her hat, smoothed her gloves, looked once at her face, looked away, then walked out for one more time with Nick. She'd left the door open. I closed it for her. At headquarters, there was a file on Paulette Liston. Kansas City, Las Vegas, Chicago, Paris, the Italian Riviera. The girl who opened the door for me at the Hotel Haddon was the sum of all the places in which she'd been whispered to, clothed in silk. The sum of all the hands that had stroked the shadows on her throat, the edges of her mouth. All there was in the room was Paulette Liston.
2: Thank you.
1: For what?
2: For the way you look at me. I thank you.
1: Miss Liston.
2: Nick looked at me like that sometimes. Other men makes a girl feel good. I mean good.
1: You like Nick?
2: He brought me pretty flowers. These on my neck, on my arm, those boxes on the dressing table. Sure, I like Nick.
1: Then maybe you'll help us find his killer.
2: You really want him? The killer, I mean? So many people are celebrating Nick's dying all over town. I know because I've been invited.
1: You're not going?
2: No. No, I think Nick would like me to please a little. After that, I'm on my own. He told me so lots of times.
1: He was poisoned. Maybe you can tell me why.
2: I can give you a lot of whys, but don't ask me who.
1: You'd tell me if you knew.
2: Cross my heart and hope to die.
1: Who needed him dead?
2: You, the citizens, the people of the country. My Nicky was a stain.
1: That brings us to you.
2: I needed him alive. A girl like me doesn't know where her next Nick is coming from. Would you open it for me, Danny, please? This robe, the guest might whisper.
3: Miss Liston, Oh, it's you. I know you.
1: Come on in, Finch.
3: Hey, you don't keep a promise. I even spelled my name for you.
2: What'd you bring me this time, Finch?
3: Oh, you'd be so pleased, Miss Liston. I stole it from the kitchen. Uncle Pheasant and his cool wife.
2: Mm-hmm.
3: I stole it for you. There's no charge.
2: Well, there's some bills on my dresser, Finch. Help yourself.
3: Oh, you know I don't do it for that, Miss Liston. You know, you just help yourself to these goods.
2: Have some, Danny? It's on the house. It always is with Finch.
1: No, thanks.
3: They killed your Mr. Joyner, didn't they, Miss Liston? Gee, they had to be brave to kill a man like Mr. Joyner.
2: You like it that way.
3: You just call me to clean up the mess when you're through. Bye, Miss Liston.
2: Oh, there are so many. Many kinds. All different. Sure you won't have some, Danny? Funeral feast?
1: No.
2: Then throw it away for me, will you, Danny, please? Out the window was fun. Lots of fun.

0: Oh, hello, Dr. Sinsky. Come on in. What's on your mind?
1: Got a cigarette, Danny?
0: Here you are.
1: Thanks.
0: Light?
1: No, I wouldn't think of it. I carry my own match. A very strange thing just happened, Danny.
0: Like what?
1: I just finished an autopsy on Johnny Hill.
0: Autopsy? What for? He was shot to death. What do you need an autopsy for?
1: Because he wasn't shot to death.
0: What are you talking about? Of course he was shot.
1: Of course he was, with .345 caliber bullets. But that's not what killed him.
0: Look.
1: Please, Danny, let me have my minute of glory, huh? Thank you. I happened to see the photographs taken of Johnny by our boys. Why, I asked myself, is this a little blood for a man who's been shot by a large caliber bullet? Then at the morgue, I examined Johnny. Very little blood on his clothes.
0: So you performed an autopsy?
1: Just to prove my point. Johnny was dead before he was shot.
0: What?
1: Johnny was poisoned to death with the same poison that killed Nick Joyner. Know anybody who didn't like those two fellas, Danny?

0: Here he is, Danny.
1: Oh, sit down.
0: Me?
1: Him. You leave, Morrow.
0: Oh, Danny, I'll lend you my office. Be polite.
1: Out.
0: Okay.
1: I said you can sit down.
2: I'm not in the habit of sitting down. Room service, am I? Finch, room service?
1: Tell me about yourself, Finch.
2: I told you. Room service.
1: I mean, how you live, your friends, what you do outside of the hotel.
2: You're interested?
1: Yeah, I am.
2: Well, thanks. Yeah, I tell you. How do I live? I work 8 hours, read a lot, go to the movies a lot. Write letters to the newspapers. They printed some of them.
1: Spell your name right?
2: Always. I have such a simple name to remember. Maybe that's why everybody forgets it.
1: What about your friends?
2: I've tried that. People don't measure up.
1: Does Miss Lisbon measure up?
2: She's beautiful. I'd like her to admire me, but... really doesn't matter.
1: Don't you care what people think about you, Finch?
2: Used to bother me. I used to try. When I was younger, I took physical culture, exercises, and correspondence courses, and personality, but I never finished. I don't know. I don't know.
1: Now you don't care.
2: Oh, people are stupid. They don't know what goes on inside of other people. Me. Why are you asking me these things, Mr. Clover?
1: Because I admire you.
2: Oh, thank you. Oh, see, let me show you something. I have it right here in my coat pocket. It's a letter I'm writing to the Times. Read it.
1: Well, tell me about it.
2: It's about those two men who were murdered in this hotel. Society ought to thank whoever did it. Give them a medal. Don't you think so, Mr. Clark?
1: Think what?
2: Give them a medal. Whoever poisoned those two men.
1: Yeah, that's one way of looking at it, then.
2: You know, Mr. Clover, you and I think alike. You can understand a man. I think we can be great friends.
1: Uh-huh. I think I would have hated Nick Joyner myself.
2: Yeah, that's right. Tell me.
1: Well, if I would have poisoned a big man like Johnny Hill, and if someone would have come along and taken all the credit for it by emptying his gun into Johnny...
2: Oh, what kind of courage did that take? Killing a dead man.
1: Maybe Nick didn't know Johnny was dead. He probably just thought Johnny was sleeping.
2: Oh, that doesn't make any difference. Nick got all the glory for killing Johnny.
1: And you couldn't stand that, could you? You wanted that glory.
2: What's that?
1: You killed them both, didn't you? Johnny and Nick.
2: What's that?
1: You poisoned Johnny because of how important it would make you feel inside yourself. You could walk the streets and look at the people and know they didn't know how important you are.
2: I didn't say that, Mr. Clover.
1: And Nick messed it up for you. So you had to kill Nick.
2: No, that's not right, Mr. Clover.
1: You said they were both poisoned. How'd you know? I just found out.
2: Now, listen to me,
1: You reported the first murder to me yesterday. You took great pains to give me details. But you didn't say he was shot because you didn't know he was.
2: You've got to listen.
1: No. You listen to me. Think about it, Finch. Alan Finch kills two big, notorious gangsters.
2: Look, Mr. Clover.
1: Think about it, Finch. Your picture in all the papers, your name and all the headlines.
2: Alan Finch.
1: Not just letters to the editor. Pictures. Headlines.
2: Personal interviews? About how I did it?
1: Sure. Of course.
2: Maybe a picture of Miss Lisbon and me. And she'll be crying.
1: Let's go tell the papers about it, Finch.
2: Finch. Alan Finch. F-I-N-C-H.

the guy who believes him. It's Broadway, the gaudiest, the most violent, the lonesomest mile in the world. Broadway, my beat.

Broadway's My Beat stars Larry Thor as Detective Danny Clover with Charles Calvert as Tartaglia. The program is produced and directed by Elliot Lewis, with musical score composed and conducted by Alexander Courage. Included in tonight's cast were Howard McNear, Marlo Dwyer, Gigi Pearson, Adrian Marden, Lou Merrill, and Jack Crucian. 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
3: To all counter-spy field officers, territorial United States, this is David Harding at headquarters, Washington. Vivian Lawrence, notorious espionage agent, is still at large. She is known to have in her possession the secret formula for artificial mica. Her last known whereabouts, Crystal Railroad crossing 65 miles south of Philadelphia, where she eluded capture by faking an auto accident. For the sake of our national safety, Vivian Lawrence must be apprehended.

0: into my compartment this way. What's the meaning of this?
1: Sorry to disturb you, madam. May I see your identification?
0: My identification? I declare, you've got no right.
1: We have direct orders from Mr. Harding to investigate all female passengers on this train.
0: Mr. Harding?
1: Yes.

0: I'm a United States counter spy.
1: Oh, counter spy. Well, now, let me see what I have in my handbag.
0: If you don't mind, I'd like to look in that bag myself.
1: Well, I do declare. You act like you don't trust me.
0: The bag, please.
1: Oh, very well.
0: Thank you. I think this driver's license will do. Mrs. Wilma Gordon, 6932 Northwest Peachtree Street, Atlanta, Georgia. And according to your ticket here, you're going to Atlanta. You're traveling alone, Mrs. Gordon?
1: Yes. And now, if you'll be good enough to tell me why you violated my privacy.
0: Your government is searching for Vivian Lawrence, an espionage agent. Miss Lawrence is clever at using disguises and a sorted accent.
1: Accent? Well, I do declare. You think I'm that horrible woman? I really do declare. Such stupidity in our government. Now, our senators will hear about this just as
0: soon as I... didn't say you were Vivian Lawrence. I know you're not.
1: Huh?
0: You see, Mrs. Gordon, I'm Vivian Lawrence.
1: What?
0: As I said, Vivian Lawrence is capable of many disguises and accents.
1: But why did you come here? What do you want with me?
0: I need a compartment and a ticket, a means of escape. Mrs. Gordon, you and I are very similar in look. I've decided we're going to change places. Come with me.
1: I'll do no such thing. I'm going to call a porter and have you turned over to the police.
0: I'm sure this will change your mind.
1: A gun?
0: Shall we go, Mrs. Gordon? If we meet anyone in the corridor here, you will laugh and talk as if we were old friends. Do you understand?
1: Yes.
0: The porter's coming. You'd better do exactly as I told you.
2: That was a hilarious letter from Charles, wasn't it?
0: Laugh as though you meant it. All right, you can stop now.
1: Please, let me go. I won't say anything. I promise.
0: Open the door. We're going out on the platform. All right. Stand here near the outside door.
1: What are you going to do?
0: This first. Now, you can have your handbag back. Take it. All right, now, Mrs. Gordon, I'll tell you what I'm going to do. You're making a non-scheduled stop.
1: You're going to make me get off this train?
0: The way the counter spies will see it, Vivian Lawrence, in an attempt to escape,
1: jumped off this train. No! No! Please, don't do this to me!
0: Bye, Mrs. Gordon.

0: brought us back a couple of bottles of Pepsi-Cola, Mr. Harding.
1: Oh, thank you, dear. I need it. Dave, you've been here in communications all night. A little shut-eye wouldn't do you any harm.
2: Guess you taste mighty good, Peters.
1: You weren't even listening to me.
2: Oh, there's no sleep in me, really. I'm standing by till we hear something on Vivian Lawrence.
1: What gets me, Dave, is where could that dame have disappeared to after she faked that auto accident at the railroad crossing?
3: Oh, Mr. Harding.
2: Yes?
3: Agent Brayden's on the wire from Bay City with an urgent call. I switched it to your desk here.
2: All right, Miss Evans, thank you. Harding, go ahead, Brayden.
4: I just got a call in the field office here from the local police, Mr. Harding. A woman answering Vivian Lawrence's description was found alongside the railroad tracks 20 miles south of here. She must have jumped from a train. The body's pretty much banged up.
2: Peters and I'll be right down there by plane. Brayden, are they sure it's Vivian Lawrence?
4: Oh, you don't have to worry about that, Mr. Harding. They found a handbag nearby with papers in it. The papers are labeled Formula for Artificial Mica.

0: Come and get it, Pop.
1: Howdy, young fella.
0: Here's a fat bag of mail for you this trip, Pop.
1: Thank you, sir.
0: Mighty lot of postcard reading in that bag for you.
1: I gave up reading folks' postcards years ago, Dan. Nothing new took place here in Gaylesport since the flood of 28.
0: Since the flood of 28,
1: huh? I'll see you tomorrow, Pop. Don't leave me. Take it easy. Well, I reckon I will. Nothing else to do with my age but take it easy.
2: Don't turn around. There's a gun on your back. Oh. Keep pushing that baggage truck or I'll fire right here.
1: I ain't praying and dying just yet.
2: Keep walking straight ahead to the station office.
1: Believe me, lady, you didn't stake out a likely place for a holdup. Nothing much here in Gaylesport in the way of picking.
2: I think you're mistaken. I think Gaylesport has everything I want. Just about everything.
3: Pull back the blanket, Wilson. Well, Mr. Harding, here's the body just as the local police found it.
4: From the looks of it, Braden, I think he jumped from the train when it was going at pretty high speed.
3: You satisfied, Chief, that it's Vivian Lawrence? Those formula papers we found in her handbag should be the clincher.
4: They certainly should, Braden.
5: Mr. Harding.
4: What'd you find out, Peter?
5: I made the check with Washington by wire photo, Chief.
4: And?
5: We compared the handwriting on the formula with that of its murdered inventor. They're not the same.
3: What?
5: It's a trick.
4: And I'm sure now that this corpse here is another one of Vivian Lawrence's tricks to keep us second-guessing. Braden, did you make a check on the trains passing this point?
3: Yes, sir. It's obvious that the woman was on a southbound train.
4: Yeah, that's right. Well, what about the trains?
3: The local medical examiner determined the time of death at 11 p.m. Now, the only southbound train that passed this point between 10 and midnight was the Flyer, due to arrive in Atlanta at 6 this morning.
5: 6? That's less than an hour from now.
4: Yeah. Peters, get back to the car. Have a call radio relay to Craig in Atlanta. I want all passengers held on that train when it arrives there. No one allowed off until our agents have gone through it with a fine-tooth comb.
5: Right, sir.
4: Now, Braden, what other stops does the Flyer make between here and Atlanta?
3: Just a one-minute mail stop at a small town called Gaylesport.
4: Gaylesport. All right, Braden, get in touch with the station master there. Warning, just in case.
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1: Lady, if you're figuring I keep any money here in the Gaylesport station office, you're mighty mistaken.
2: I want only two things from you. Huh? The key to your car and information about the Olympian Carnival.
1: Now, I reckon that ain't much considering the trouble you've gone through. The key to my flivver's right here in the telegraph desk.
2: Now, about the Olympian Carnival. I hear it's scheduled to open near here tomorrow night.
1: That's right. The ballpark between here and Ferndale, out in the turnpike. Telegraph message coming in this time of the night.
2: I want to know what that message is.
1: Okay, lady. 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Countess spies warn you. Be on alert. Sir Vivian Lawrence, espionage agent at large.
2: Okay. Keep on.
1: Possibility she may have gotten off flyer at your shop. Report any information immediately to Bay City Counter-Spy Field Office. And that's all, Miss Lawrence. So, you're that dirty spy the government's looking for, eh? I read all about you in the
2: town. And don't try any tricks. I happen to know the Morse code. Get at that telegraph key. You're sending an answer to that message. Sit down.
1: Woman, if you didn't have that gun, young lady, I'd beat the feathers and tarnation out of you.
2: But I do have the gun, and you'll telegraph exactly what I tell you. Now begin. Woman answering description of Vivian Lawrence appeared at station right after flyer made mail stop.
1: Woman of Vivian Lawrence appeared at station right after flyer made mail stop.
2: She asked for information on trains going north to New York.
1: She asked about trains going north to New York. What's that supposed to mean?
2: Keep tapping that key. She seemed desperate.
1: She seemed desperate. Well, is that all?
2: That's all. Except for this.
5: Harding, what is it, Peter?
4: The station master here in Bay City just called.
5: Huh?
4: A few minutes ago, we got a telegraph message from the Galesport station master saying that Vivian Lawrence was there. She asked about trains going back towards New York, but a funny thing happened.
5: What do you mean?
4: Right after the first message from Galesport came in, a second followed. It said, disregard previous message. Find Vivian Lawrence at... Then it stopped with the letters O-L-Y-M-P.
5: O-L-Y-M-P?
4: Yes. They've been trying to contact the Galesport station, Dave, but so far no answer. I told them to keep trying.
5: Well, come on, Peters. We're not going to wait. We'll get our answer direct at the Galesport station.
4: Well, Dave, there's our answer.
5: Shot in the back twice. Peters, it must have taken superhuman courage for him to prop himself against the telegraph desk and tap out that second message.
4: Well, anyway, at least we know now that she forced the old man to send the first message. We know now it was another trick to sidetrack us.
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4: He had only just enough time to finish the message.
5: Well, Peters, we're going to finish that message for him. Contact Central Analysis in Washington. I want the name of every city, town, and hamlet in this country whose name begins with the letters O-L-Y-M-P. 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
6: And now, ladies and gentlemen, the Olympian Carnival Science Show presents Hakim and the Cobra. Notice, friends, how this most vicious, this most venomous of all reptiles, the deadly cobra, rises from his basket and weaves and dances to the weird strains of Hakim's flute. If Hakim was to stop playing before the snake winds down into his basket and the lid is closed, this cobra would strike, injecting the unfortunate victim with the most fatal of all poisons. Now see how the serpent obeys his musical master, friend, winding himself down into his basket. And now the cobra is safely undercover. Don't go away, friends. Hakim has for sale a valuable good luck cobra ring made by the natives of northern India.
1: My good luck cobra ring, ladies and gentlemen. It is only 25 cents. It is sure to give you a lifetime of good fortune and happiness.
7: I'll have one of those rings, please.
1: Here you are, madame.
2: Hakim, meet me at the Ferris wheel in 10 minutes.
1: I thought it was you, Vivian, but your disguise, it almost fooled me. How did you get here? What are you
2: Never
1: doing?
2: Never mind the questions. The Ferris wheel in 10 minutes.
8: 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Have you heard about those tests by that famous laboratory? Have you heard the latest news in the Pepsi-Cola story?
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2: I've already bought the tickets to the Ferris wheel, Hakeem. Let's get in. Sir, just test me. Just now, it's the safest place for you and me to talk.
1: Why did you come here, Vivian?
2: Naturally, you read about me in the papers.
1: You saw the formula for artificial mica.
2: And I've read about you in the papers, Hakeem.
1: Me? I haven't done anything.
2: I happened to pick up a paper on the train which advertised that the Olympian Carnival was playing this district. I saw your name as one of the stellar attractions, so naturally, for old time's sake, I thought...
1: Vivian, I cannot help you. I'm through with all that.
2: Now, really, Hakeem?
1: I am, Vivian. I've changed. America has been good to me.
2: Hakeem, you're not making sense.
1: Since I've changed my ways in the past 10 years, I've found out what sense really is, Vivian.
2: Money is the only thing that makes sense.
1: No, Vivian. See all those people down there. Peace of mind. And a feeling of trust and belonging to a great and good country like theirs is more than even money can buy.
2: Oh, that's a good one. You in that cheap tent show talking that way, taking suckers from measly quarter rings.
1: If you believe that a ring will bring luck, then perhaps it may.
2: This foolish talk is just a waste of valuable time. I'll be brief and to the point, Hakeem. I need a place to hide out temporarily.
1: I'm sorry, Vivian, I cannot...
2: A traveling carnival would be the last place the counter spies would look for me.
1: Vivian, it's no use.
2: No?
1: I'm sorry.
2: You said that before. It still makes no impression on me. But I'm sure this gun makes quite an impression on you.
1: Vivian.
2: I would say it's about a 50-foot drop from here to the ground.
1: You wouldn't do that?
2: Why not? Killing is nothing to me, Hakeem. If you don't hide me there, if you don't do exactly as I ask, I assure you those rings of yours will bring you nothing but the very worst of luck.
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5: It's Peters, Braden. Mr. Harding just went into a diner across the street to grab a bite. Anything special?
11: No, Peters. Just reporting to the chief that his instructions have been carried out. The special alert has been sent to all cities, towns, and villages whose names begin with the letters O-L-Y-M-P.
5: Okay, I'll tell him.
11: We're standing by here to relay anything to Mr. Harding as soon as it comes in.
5: Check, Braden.
12: Get it started, Peters.
5: Dave, I thought you were so hungry.
12: I had a sudden change of appetite. Straight out this street.
5: You hit the turnpike. What's this all about?
12: Vivian Lawrence, maybe.
5: What?
12: I happened to pick up the local paper back at the diner. In it, I saw an item announcing the opening tonight of a carnival on the turnpike between here and Ferndale.
5: A carnival?
12: The Olympian Carnival.
5: Olympian? O-L-Y-M-P. Could be, Chief.
12: It very well could, Peters. Open her up wide.

0: cooking. Do you have to keep that basket in this tent?
1: Why, Vivian, you don't have to be afraid of my cobra as long as he is in his basket.
0: Snakes disgust me.
1: Well, he won't bother you for a while.
0: Just a moment.
1: Yes?
0: Where do you think you're going?
1: It's time for my next performance.
0: You're sure about that?
1: You don't trust me?
0: What do you think?
1: But, Vivian, you cannot afford to keep me here under watch. If I don't appear at the show tent, they'll come here to see what is wrong.
0: I know that. But just remember, Hakim, I expect you to go directly to the show tent and return here without any stop. Is that understood?
1: Understood, Vivian.
2: Covered every inch of this midway, Dave. No sign of Vivian Lawrence.
3: I've had no luck either, Peter. But we're not leaving these carnival grounds and...
2: What is it, Chief?
3: Look over there, the sideshow tent. Mm-hmm. That man walking toward the entrance with the wicker basket in his hand.
2: Holy smoke, Dave. Hakim.
3: Yes, our old friend Hakim, the snake charmer.
2: Wasn't he once tied up with Vivian Lawrence?
3: Yes, back in 1938. But according to our checkups, he's supposed to have changed his way of living.
2: Could be he's changing back again to his old way.
3: Yeah, that's always possible, but I was almost sure Hakim was sticking to the straight and narrow.
2: They better duck behind the stand here. I think he's seen us. Right. Well, maybe I was mistaken. He's walking into the sideshow tent.
3: All right, Peters, we can get started now.
2: What are we going to do then?
3: Find out if Hakim has really changed his ways again.
0: So long, Hakim.
1: Vivian, you've got to get away from here.
0: I told you I'm staying.
1: But he's here at the carnival.
0: Me? Who are you talking about?
1: David Harding.
0: Hard...
1: I saw him as I entered the sideshow tent. I didn't want to arouse suspicion, so I went through with my performance.
0: Put that snake basket down, Hakim. Put it down.
1: I don't understand.
0: You understand this gun, don't you? Now do as I told you. And don't move from that spot. I want you to stand right under the light where I can see that sly face of yours.
1: But what is wrong?
0: You wanted to get rid of me. You tried to protect yourself. You called Harding. You told him I was hiding here.
1: No, Vivian, no. I just happened to see him on the midway.
0: I should have known you'd try something like this. But you're not getting away with it. You're going to die.
1: I wouldn't move if I were you, Vivian.
0: The snake. Get out.
1: I let the lid off the basket before, as a precaution. The slightest move from you, Vivian, and he'll strike.
0: Hakim, please.
1: See how he watches you, Vivian, waiting for you to make a single motion.
0: Please, Hakim, get him back. You can do it.
1: Yes, all I have to do is play my flute.
0: Well, then play before...
1: Knowing that you plan to kill me with that gun...
0: I won't, Hakim. I promise I won't. It's only you...
1: A promise from you. What? Be careful, Vivian. You mustn't budge.
0: Hakim, listen to me.
1: Not the slightest move or he'll strike.
0: Listen to me, please. I'll share the profits from the formula with you, Hakim. If only...
1: You're not one to be trusted, Vivian.
0: You can trust me now. You can.
1: How do I know you even have the formula? For all I know...
0: I do have the formula, Hakim. Right here in my coat pocket, please.
4: Stand where you are, Miss Lawrence. It would be just as easy to kill another snake. Drop that gun. I'll get it, Chief.
1: You heard everything, Mr. Harding?
3: Yes, Hakim. We waited until we were sure she had the formula papers with her. Thanks for all your help.
1: I was glad to prove to you, Mr. Harding, that I'm really on the right side.
0: Then I was right. You did call the counter-spy.
1: I would have, Vivian, but they came to me first.
2: Sorry I had to kill your cobra, Hakim, but we wanted to make sure of taking this woman alive.
1: Oh, you didn't have to worry about that cobra, Mr. Peters. His fangs were removed years ago.
0: Removed? Then he wouldn't...
1: That's right, Vivian. All your fears were for nothing.
3: Yes, Miss Lawrence, you were tricked by a toothless cobra. 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
5: Dear Mr. Valentine, last night I told a stupid, needless lie. I didn't think it might do anyone but me. And yet because of it, an innocent man has been arrested today. Tell the truth, you say? And if I do, I'll lose my wife, lose my job, and end up in jail. There's got to be a way out.
6: Will you see me at my office as soon as you get this letter? I'm editor of the News and Review magazine, and it's signed Arnold Loomis.
4: Mr. Loomis certainly must have told a whopper, Brooksie.
6: Oh, men will tell lies and women will shed tears. 'Twas ever thus.
4: Okay, Sarah Bernhardt.
6: I'm quoting Ma Perkins.
4: Well, if this gentleman can tell such fabulous fibs, Angel, this whole letter could be the result of an overactive imagination.
6: Yes, I know, dear. But since you have an overactive curiosity, shall we get started?

0: Now, Mr. Loomis?
1: Mr. Ballantyne, I like to gamble. It's the only thing that stood between my wife and me for years. I thought I had it licked.
0: Yeah?
1: Well, the day before yesterday, I left the office early and drew $1,000 from the bank.
0: Uh-huh.
1: 10 crisp $100 bills, practically all of our savings.
2: To gamble with?
1: Oh, no, Miss Brooks. Martha and I were going on our second honeymoon. We planned it for a long time.
2: Oh.
1: But, well, you can guess what happened.
0: Oh, yeah, I know. The best intentions. What was it, a poker game or a bookie?
1: The racetrack.
0: I see. And the bang tails made off with your $1,000.
1: Naturally, I'd have to explain it to Martha, and she'd never forgive me. She'd leave me. Well, then I had what I thought was a brilliant idea. I went to the police.
2: The police? Can they arrest horses for not coming in first?
0: Brooks.
1: I made up a story. I told them I was driving along Randall Boulevard. A man asked me for a lift, and when he got in, he stuck a gun in my ribs and took the money.
0: Oh, hey, playing games like that with the police doesn't come under the head of innocent merriment. Go on, Mr. Loomis.
1: Well, they questioned me. Well, I had to give them some sort of description of the man. I made it as vague as possible. 5'10", dark complexion, medium build, age mid-30s, a grayish suit, you know.
2: But your letter, Mr. Loomis. Don't tell me they found your mythical man.
1: Yes, I had to go down to headquarters yesterday morning to identify him.
0: Hold it, my friend. Hold it. Fun is fun. What do you mean you identified him?
1: I had no choice. The man confessed to holding me up.
2: Huh?
1: He identified me, yes. Not only that, they found 10 $100 bills in his pocket. I tell you, Mr. Ballantyne, it's...
0: Yeah, I know. Absurd, incredible, etc.
2: And was this man dark complexion, medium build, mid-30s, etc.?
1: Yes. Everything. Everything fitted. Well, I couldn't tell the police. I just dreamt up the whole thing. And, of course, there's Martha.
0: What do you want me to do, Loomis?
1: I've got a conscience, man. I can't let this Neil Denquist, or whatever his name is, take the blame for a crime that never happened. There must be some mistake.
0: But what? Was there any mention in the papers about your so-called holdup?
1: Yes, a small paragraph on the back pages.
2: What are you driving at, George?
0: Well, no man in his right mind takes a rap for something he didn't do.
1: What makes me feel even worse? The police gave me back my $1,000. I mean the $1,000 that I...
0: This Denquist guy isn't crazy. He must have some very interesting reasons for playing the fall guy.
1: I don't know what to think, Valentine, but you've got to find out what it's all about.
0: Okay, I'll string along with you and try to keep this from your wife. Can you prove you were out at the racetrack and lost all that money?
1: Why, no. I'm sure there was nobody there to recognize me.
2: Well, how about the tickets you bought on the horses?
1: No, I tore them all up.
0: Loomis, give Miss Brooks one of your pictures. Maybe one of the ticket sellers at the racetrack may remember you.
1: Yes, of course.
0: Meantime, I'll talk to Neil Denquist and see just why he's so anxious to frame himself.
3: You're the lawyer they assigned to me?
0: No, Denquist.
3: Reporter?
0: Yeah, that's right, a reporter. It's my job to find out what really happened.
3: You can get that from the desk, Sergeant.
0: Oh, I'd rather get it from you.
3: Well, I just didn't get the breaks. That's why I'm here in this cell. I tried to get rid of the gun in Fairview Park. Some woman saw me and told the cop he picked me up and found the money in my pocket.
0: Uh-huh. Very interesting.
3: And my description from that man, Loomis... And that's all there is to it.
0: This is your first offense, isn't it, Denquist?
3: Yeah, you know how it is. A guy gets strapped for money, he thinks he can pick it up the easy way. He gets caught. End of story.
0: Quite a story, too.
3: Huh? What do you mean?
0: Oh, nothing. Crime doesn't pay. Honest toil is its own reward. You know, you think of the others.
3: Yeah.
0: Maybe seeing you again, Denquist. In fact, I'm sure of it.

0: Well, Brooksy, what'd you find out at the track?
1: Well, not a thing, George. Arnold Loomis didn't leave an impression with any of the ticket sellers.
0: I see. Well, I didn't get anything out of Zenfrist.
1: You mean he doesn't mind sitting in jail for something he didn't do?
0: Oh, no, he's very philosophical about the whole thing. Now, listen, Angel.
1: Yeah?
0: I didn't tell Denquist what Loomis told us, that he was never robbed.
1: Well, wouldn't that have helped to get to the bottom of all this?
0: Yeah, it might have. But I think there's a better way to go about it. And that brings us to you.
1: Me?
0: Yeah, you. There's a Mrs. Denquist, Francine Denquist. I looked it up. Now, here's the address.
1: So?
0: Well, if Francine cares anything about her husband, she doesn't like the idea of his languishing in jail. Now, if you talk to her woman to woman and tell her there was no robbery for Denquist to commit, we might get more out of her than we could possibly get out of him.
1: And how am I supposed to know about Loomis?
0: Well, tell her the truth. You're working with me. Say I'm sure Denquist is innocent and I'm going to prove it. Okay, that's the story, Brooksy.
1: Right, George.
0: So, fancy it up a little, Angel, and see what we get.
2: Miss Brooks, I don't know why this man Loomis told you what he did.
1: But doesn't it make you happy, Mrs. Denquist?
2: It might, if I could believe it. But I know what Neil has told me, and he's never lied to me.
1: Well, there might be the first time, although I can't imagine why.
2: He stole that money for me. We never more than scraped by with that job he has. I told him again and again I was happy, but he kept saying I deserved better things.
1: Oh.
2: Neil told me he wants to take what's coming to him, serve his sentence, get it over with. I want it that way, too. Then we can forget the whole thing and start all over again.
1: Isn't there anything I can say to convince
2: you? I love Neil enough to stand by him and wait. Then we can build some kind of real happiness together.
1: But
2: enough has been said about what he did. The best thing you and Mr. Ballantyne can do is leave us alone.
1: Mrs. Denquist, why would Mr. Loomis make up such a weird story? Insist your husband couldn't have robbed him.
2: Why would Neil take the blame for something he didn't do and part with $1,000 we haven't even got?
1: Oh, I know, but...
2: There's nothing more to say, Miss Brooks.

0: Lieutenant Riley, I admit Mr. Loomis did a very foolish thing when he handed in that false report of a robbery, but can't
1: you see... Foolish thing? Oh, Valentine, you mustn't be harsh on your client.
0: Huh?
1: Just a little prank, that's all. We love to send out alarms.
2: Oh. It's lucky for you and Loomis it wasn't a prank, and that we found the man who robbed him.
3: Well, frankly, I'm confused, George. Both Denquist and Mrs. Denquist are satisfied with the way things are.
0: Look, Lieutenant, I told you the only way I can make any sense out
1: of it is... Let's not go into that again, please. Of all the crazy... Look, a man reads in the paper about a hole.
0: That's right.
1: The description of the culprit might fit him.
0: Yeah.
1: So he puts 10 $100 bills in his pocket, gets himself picked up, then confesses all. Now, why? Why?
0: Because he might want an alibi for something much more serious that took place about the same time.
1: Ah, stop it, Valentine. Stop it. I ought to have my head examined, but I'm having that information checked for you right now.
3: Well, maybe it's reaching, Lieutenant, but if George is right, it would explain why Loomis and Denquist are acting as they are.
0: And it's about the only thing that would.
1: All right, all right.
4: Here's the dope you asked for, Lieutenant.
1: I'll take it, Sergeant. Thanks.
4: Yes, sir.
1: Now, Valentine, I hope you'll be satisfied. Loomis was held up on Tuesday night at 7 o'clock.
0: That's right.
1: Well, according to this report here, the only crimes of a violent nature that took place in our fair city were...
0: Huh?
3: What's the matter, Lieutenant?
1: Of course. I should have remembered the Hafey case.
0: Yeah, what about it?
1: Young Mrs. Hafey was found murdered in her home on Norton Heights. The medical examiner says it happened around, here it is, 7 o'clock Tuesday night.
0: Come on, let's hear some more, Lieutenant.
1: Murderer still at large, Gloria Hafey, 27. Husband's name, John Hafey, broker. Victim previously married to... Here, Valentine, you can have the honor. You've earned it.
0: Holy Moses, get this, Brooksy. Victim previously married to Neil Denquist.

0: We'll return to tonight's adventure of George Valentine in just a moment. Meanwhile, a word about that motor in your car. That finely polished and precision-built engine that gives your car all its go can't be neglected. In fact, it needs more attention when you're asleep than when you're driving. And the reason for that is internal engine rust, which goes to work when condensed moisture begins to creep over parts. Nearly any ordinary oil can fight off rust when your car is running and there's full circulation of the lubricant. 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A special adhering compound in RPM keeps a tough oil film on all engine parts, protects the interior of your engine from rust. And that's another reason why Western motorists choose RPM motor oil 2-to-1 over any other motor oil. Get RPM at any standard station or independent Chevron gas station where they say and mean, we'll take better care of your car. And now back to tonight's adventure of George Valentine. Well, just put yourself in George's place. Your client, Arnold Loomis, tells you he made a great big fib about being robbed. Why? So his wife wouldn't find out he lost $1,000 on the ponies. Then he tells you that a man, one Neil Denquist, has confessed to this crime that never was. You learn that a murder's been committed about the same time of the alleged holdup. So what else would you be talking about now to Lieutenant Riley?
1: Yeah, Lieutenant, this was an alibi for the books, all right. If the police insist Denquist was committing a felony on Randall Boulevard Tuesday at 7, he couldn't possibly be at Norton Heights committing murder.
2: Well, all I have to do now is sweat the truth out of Denquist.
1: Oh, well, Lieutenant, if you can, go easy with Loomis, will you? So his wife doesn't find out that he lied?
2: I'll do what I can. Oh, yes, yes. You can tell your client that he owes Denquist $1,000.
3: Yeah, that's right, isn't it?
2: And I have an idea Denquist is going to need it for a lawyer to keep him out of the gas chamber.
1: Okay, Lieutenant. I'll pass that on to Loomis right now.

0: Oh, it's you, Valentine. Come in.
1: What is this?
2: Oh, what happened to you, Mr. Lewis?
1: A bandage. You look like the boy with a fife in the spirit of 76.
0: I feel older than that.
2: Oh, don't tell me your wife found out what you did with that money.
0: No, Martha's been out all evening, thank heaven.
1: Come on, let's get to the point, Loomis. Who went to work on your head?
0: I don't know.
2: What?
0: I was in the living room reading. I heard the front door open and took it for granted it was Martha.
1: Yeah.
0: Then when I didn't hear anything for a few minutes, I went out into the hall to see. And the next thing I knew, I was getting up off the floor.
1: Anything missing?
0: No, that's the strange part of it. Not a thing. I went over the whole apartment. I don't understand it.
1: Yeah. Something else that defies all reason, eh, Loomis? It seems you're allergic to that sort of thing.
2: Well, George, don't you think you ought to tell Mr. Loomis about Danquist?
0: Huh? What about him? Did you prove that he couldn't have possibly held me up?
1: More or less. I'll be able to tell you more tomorrow. Now, think hard, Loomis. Do you know of anybody who'd want to conk you on the head just for the sheer joy of it?
0: I know. No, not a soul, Valentine. I don't have an enemy in the world.
1: Ah. Well, maybe it was a dear friend. Anyway, I'll call you later.
3: When a guy gambles as heavily as Loomis did, there might be a lot of people who'd want to give him a good going over. And maybe one of them did tonight.
1: Sorry, Lieutenant, I can't throw it away like that.
2: I think George is right. Somehow it ties up with this whole case.
3: Case? Yeah, this thing is turning out to be a Chinese puzzle. My boys have been taking turns talking to Denquist, but he just sits there and sticks to his story.
1: Hey, wait a minute. Come to think of it, Lieutenant, very little has been said about Gloria Hafey's present husband.
3: Well, you can rest easy about John Hafey. He was nuts about his wife. He's a respectable broker, and he has an alibi for Tuesday evening.
1: And what kind of an alibi?
3: Well, he was at several hotel bars before going home to dinner. There are a lot of people to prove it to.
1: Oh? Do you happen to have any pictures of the late Mrs. Hafey?
3: Well, just these. The one the boys took at the scene of the crime.
1: Must have been beautiful.
2: Yeah, and took care of herself. Looks like she'd just come back from the beauty parlor when she was killed. Hadn't even combed out her hair yet.
1: Well, I won't take up any more of your time, Lieutenant.
4: Miss Denquist here to see you, Lieutenant.
3: Good, good. I want to see her, too. Tell her to come in.
4: Yes, sir. Go right in, Miss Denquist.
5: Thank you. Lieutenant Riley, you're trying to frame my husband for Gloria Hafey's murder, aren't you?
3: We're trying to get the truth out of him, Mrs. Denquist.
5: No, you aren't. Why did this woman here come to my house and try to make me say that Neil was lying about that holdup?
1: This woman here happens to be my assistant, Mrs. Denquist. My name is Valentine.
2: And I didn't try to make you say anything. We were just trying to prove your husband's innocence.
5: Yes, so the police could get him on a murder charge.
3: Just a minute. How did you know we connected your husband with the Hafey case at all?
5: You think I'm that stupid? I read about Gloria's murder in the papers. I knew you'd finally get around to Neil.
3: Oh, yeah.
5: You were bound to find out he hated her. When he was married to that Gloria. He had a good job. He was doing well. She bled him, spent every cent he made. When she divorced him, he had no spirit left, nothing.
3: You know you're only building the motive for murder, don't you?
5: You'd find out all those things anyway. But Neil is innocent. Lieutenant Riley, he was just where he said he was Tuesday night, and here's the proof.
3: Huh?
1: A money clip.
3: To Arnold from Martha.
2: Arnold Loomis. Martha's his wife's name.
3: Where did you get this, Mrs. Denquist?
5: Home, in Neil's bureau drawer. He took it when he stole that money.
1: Are you sure you didn't get this somewhere else? And after going to a great deal of trouble?
5: I don't know what you mean.
3: Valentine, I'm beginning to feel like a weather vane. This money clip seems to support Denquist's story and call your client a screwball or worse.
1: Yeah, well, I'm sticking with Loomis, Lieutenant. And it's going to take a lot to stop me from proving that Denquist is lying in his teeth.

0: Mr. Valentine?
1: Oh, yeah.
0: I was wondering when you'd get back.
2: I'm John Hafey.
1: Oh, yeah, I've been thinking a lot about you. Come on, let's go in the office.
0: Yes.
1: Grab a chair, Mr. Hafey. Oh,
0: thank you.
1: This is my assistant, Miss Brooks.
3: How do you do?
2: How do you do, Miss Brooks? May I get right to the point?
1: I wish you would.
2: I had a talk with Lieutenant Riley. I know you're working on the Denquist case.
1: Right.
2: I also know your sentiments, and they're mine, exactly.
3: What do you mean?
2: Well, naturally, I know a great deal about Neil Denquist. I'm as sure as you are that he's lying about holding up that man on Tuesday night.
1: Yeah? What makes you so sure?
2: The things Gloria told me about him. He isn't a very stable character. He could never hold a decent job. It was a terrible struggle for Gloria while they were married.
3: Oh, really?
2: Finally, when she just couldn't stand it any longer,
1: Go on.
2: I won't say he threatened her, but he was very bitter.
1: I see. Well, thanks for the information. It was nice of you to go to all this trouble to tell me.
2: It's more than that, Valentine. If Denquist is lying about Tuesday, he killed Gloria. I want you to do everything in your power to see if you can break his alibi.
1: That's what I am doing, Mr. Hayden.
2: I mean, don't spare the cost and keep at it, no matter how long it takes. I'd like you to consider me a client.
1: Well, I have no objection to being paid twice for the same job.
2: You keep in touch with me, then.
1: You can count on that.
2: You can reach me in my office until 5 o'clock every day.
3: Talk about your split personality. Gloria, sinner, or saint?
1: You pays your money and you takes your chance. Hey, what a deal, Brooksy. A guy decided to lie to his wife, and now look up what we've got.
3: Two clients.
1: Hello? Yeah, Lieutenant? Hey, wait a minute. Hold it. I want Brooksy to take this down. Hey, Angel.
3: Yeah, go ahead, George.
1: Telegram. Phone in from Hafey House. 3:30 p.m. Tuesday. Go ahead, Lieutenant. Neil, be at my house at 7. I'll expect you. I think you know better than to cross me. Sign, Gloria.
3: George!
1: Now, what does Denquist have to say about this, Lieutenant? Sticks to his story, huh? Yeah, okay. Call you later. Thanks.
3: Who dug up the telegram, George?
1: A girl at Western Union. She read about the case and remembered the wire.
3: Looks real bad for Denquist.
1: Brooksy, where did you ever get your rare insight?
3: What?
1: I mean your uncanny gift of putting your finger on the one thing that lights up the whole situation, brings order out of chaos. Just like pressing a light switch in a dark room.
3: Oh, stuff like that. Oh, now look, what did I say? What are you talking about?
1: Before we go into that, Angel, let's see if I'm right.

0: George, this could be technically called illegal entry.
1: Now, what's illegal about dropping in at your client's house the back way through the garden? Avery isn't home, no servants around, and I'm in a hurry. Hey, wait a minute. Let's try these French doors over here.
0: Well, I wish you'd tell me what my psychic powers told you. You know, you can't tell a girl she's like a light switch in a dark room and then just clam up.
1: Hey, we're in luck.
0: Hmm.
1: Come on in. What do you suppose that light switch is?
0: That's me, remember? I'll just say something and behold, there shall be light.
1: Oh, great. Hey, here we are. Brooksy, I gotta find the name of the beauty parlor Mrs. Havey was in the habit of using.
0: Oh, I see. You remember what I said when we were looking at that picture in Riley's office.
1: Yeah, that's right. Oh, it must be in an address book or on a telephone pad.
0: Yeah.
1: I can't wait till tomorrow, and it can be anywhere in the city.
2: Valentine, look out! Get down!
1: Are you all right, Brooksy?
0: I guess so.
2: Stay just where you are. I'll switch the lights back on and see if everything's all right.
1: Hey, Fee.
2: Yeah, just a minute.
1: Hey, what goes, Hey, Fee?
2: I guess it's okay. Whoever it was has disappeared.
0: What happened anyway?
2: I just came home, Miss Brooks. I saw you two standing here in the center of the room. I was about to say something, then I noticed someone standing in the door to the garden with a gun in her hand.
1: Her hand?
2: I think so. It was hardly more than a shadow, but it looked like a woman. The only thing I could think of was to turn off the light and shout.
0: Well, it's certainly a good thing you did.
1: Hey, come out here, Hafey. You were right. It was a woman.
2: Huh?
1: You can see the heel marks here on the ground.
0: Francine Denquist. She's the only one it could be.
2: It's fantastic that she should go this far to keep you from smashing her husband's alibi.
1: She's a desperate woman, Hafey, and she's in love. Well, it's lucky you came along. We owe you our lives.
2: Don't you think we ought to call Lieutenant Riley?
1: No, I've got a better idea.
0: What's that, George?
1: Hafey, I wonder if you'd drive Miss Brooks down to headquarters and wait there for me.
2: Of course.
1: Oh, yeah, and ask Lieutenant Riley to pick up Loomis and Mrs. Denquist.
2: What have you got in mind?
1: I just have to make one stop, then I'll join you. Mr. Hafey, I think I can clean this thing up for you tonight.
3: Oh, Sergeant.
4: Yes, Lieutenant.
3: Tell Loomis and Hafey to keep their shirts on. I'll get around to them in a little while.
4: Yes, sir.
3: And as soon as Valentine arrives, get him right in here.
4: Right.
0: Mrs. Denquist, it's no use trying to keep anything from the lieutenant.
3: Miss Brooks is right. We'll check and find out where you were every minute this evening.
5: I did everything I could. I guess it's over now. It was a horrible thing to do, but I did try to kill Mr. Valentine.
3: Because he was bent on proving your husband's alibi was a phony?
0: Was it, Mrs. Denquist?
5: Yes. Yes. From beginning to end. Neil got Gloria's telegram at the store where he works. He didn't know what to think, but he knew what kind of a woman she was.
3: Mm-hmm. Go on.
5: He went out to Norton Heights. When he got there, she was already dead.
0: Well, why didn't he just call the police?
5: That sounds very simple, Miss Brooks. But if he were found there, he'd be the first one to be suspected. Luckily, no one saw Neil, so we came home, and the next morning, together, we thought of a wonderful, foolproof scheme.
3: The Loomis business.
5: We read about Mr. Loomis being held up. The description could fit Neil, and you know the rest. It's funny. One time in a million, a man would lie about being robbed. He would be the one we picked on. Had it been a real robbery, no one would have denied Neil the honor of being the criminal.
3: Well, we've got that straightened out. But the question of whether your husband killed Gloria Hafey is something for the DA's office and the jury to decide.
5: May I see Neil a minute? I know he needs me.
3: Yeah, sure, sure. But I'm not forgetting the attempted murder charge against you and the little matter of assault and battery on Mr. Loomis to get that money clip.
2: Sergeant!
4: Yes, sir.
3: Take Mrs. Denquist down and let her talk to her husband.
4: Yes, sir.
5: Thank you.
3: And tell Mr. Hafey to come in. He might as well know what happened.
4: Yes, sir.
3: Now, Miss Brooks.
0: I know. Where's George?
3: When he disappears like this, I tell you, just... Oh, Mr. Hafey, come in.
6: Yes, Lieutenant.
3: I think we've scotched Mr. Dentworth's alibi, but whether he's guilty or not remains to be seen.
6: I see. I guess I'm too tired at this point to have any reaction to that.
1: Oh, I'm sorry to be so long, Lieutenant.
0: Oh, what gives, George?
1: Well, I just had a very interesting conversation with Michelle. Mrs. Havey's hairdresser.
3: Well, how nice.
1: Yeah, Michelle was doing her hair from 2 to 4 last Tuesday. You remember, Lieutenant. Brooksy remarked that Mrs. Havey must have just come from the hairdresser.
3: Say, wait a minute. Did you say from 2 to 4?
1: That's right.
3: But that telegram was... that was phoned in from the Havey house at 3:30 in San Gloria.
1: Which means she didn't send the telegram, Lieutenant.
3: What?
1: It was sent by someone else who belonged in that house. Someone who wanted Denquist to be found there with the body.
0: What, George?
2: What could that mean, Mr. Valentine?
3: Who?
1: Well, this is a shabby way to repay someone who saved my life, but... it was you, Havey, who sent that telegram. You killed your wife.

0: How many twists can one case take, Brooksy?
1: Well, I've stopped counting the ones this one had.
0: Mrs. Denquist, innocent as country butter, takes a pot shot at me. Hafey, guilty as sin, saves me because we happen to be working in the same direction.
1: Yeah, well, is he still sticking to his alibi?
0: No, that went over the side, Angel. He made a round of the bars, all right, but he had time between stops for a little homicide. Gloria was giving him the works, just as she did Neil Denquist, but on a much bigger scale.
1: Oh, hello, Mr. Loomis.
2: Oh, Miss Brooks, I'm in a hurry, but I want you to do yourself a favor.
0: Well, Mr. Loomis?
2: Now, put this money I owe you on fair weather in the 5th at Corona Park, and put it on the nose.
1: Oh, Mr. Loomis, I'm disappointed in you. I thought you'd reform.
2: But I have, Miss Brooks, thanks to you and Mr. Valentine. I only give tips now. I don't take them.
3: Like a rolling stone, a rolling wheel bearing gathers no moss, but in 5,000 miles, it does roll through a heap of dust. Often the first sign that your car's front wheel bearings have been neglected and need prompt attention is uneven tire wear. And without a repacking job, dry bearings are in danger of being ground to pieces by the weight of your car. So to keep a large size repair bill away from your door, get front

0: care of your car. Next week, when you tune our way for another adventure of George Valentine, you'll hear...
1: Couldn't wait till you got here, Valentine.
2: Oh, it's so good to see you, George. I was so afraid that gorilla saw me slip you that note.
3: What about Bigelow, Lieutenant?
1: Well, this is just how we found the place. Empty. I put out a general alarm for Bigelow.
3: Hey, what was in that note about Collins, Brooksy?
2: Well, it's too late now. Collins is dead.
1: Not just dead, either, Valentine. Collins was murdered. And that means we're not looking for just a stack of paper. We're after a murderer.

Tonight's adventure of George Valentine has been brought to you by Standard of California on behalf of independent Chevron gas stations and Standard stations throughout the West. Let George Do It stars Robert Bailey as George with Francis Robinson as Claire. Wally Mayer appears as Lieutenant Riley. Tonight's story was written by David Victor and Herbert Little Jr. and directed by Jaime Del Valle. Also heard in the cast were John Daner as Arnold Loomis, Bill Conrad as Neil Denquist, Georgia Ellis as Francine Denquist, and Herbert Butterfield as John Hafey. The music is composed and conducted by Eddie Dunstetter, your announcer, John Heaston. Listen again next week, same time, same station, to Let George Do It. 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
1: When Anthony J. Lyon cashes in on somebody's trouble, it means money for him. For me, it means work. I'm Jeff Reagan, the Lyon's private eye.
2: Here's the kind of program you've been waiting to hear. Hard-boiled action and mystery as told by Jeff Reagan, investigator. So stand by for trouble. Stand by for suspense. Stand by for adventure. In tonight's story, The Lady with the Golden Hair. And now, here's Jack Webb as Jeff Reagan.
1: Well, this is the way it started. I was sitting in the lion's den waiting for him to get off the phone so I could ask him about my expense sheet on that New Orleans thing. He was playing the usual games with his lawyer, and just about the time he hung up and he turned his chair my way, the office door opened.
3: All right, Regan, what do you want? Aha!
1: A little curly-headed man, about 40, dressed in a black suit, was standing there. He was holding a stack of $50 bills, a gold-headed cane, and a red card in one hand. In his other, he had a black derby with a hole through the top of it, a pair of suede gloves and a white carnation. He stood there, looked at both of us. The lion looked at the $50 bills. I looked at the little man.
3: Aha! You are Mr. Lyon, no? I, Max Vladney, have come to see you unappointed. There you are.
1: My name's Regan. This is Mr. Lyon.
3: Aha! You will do it.
4: Won't you sit down, Mr.?
3: Max Vladney. Vladney, Max. 1642 Mulholland Drive, Hollywood 28, an Imperial Studio payroll. Time I do not have. I will not sit. I demonstrate. See you. That flower I do not need. This, a ticket because I too long park, I also do not need. Same I place here. A gift from my grandfather. I keep this. Also glove. Now, what have I left, gentlemen?
4: Quite a bundle of cash, Mr. Vladimir.
3: Yeah, from bank I just arrived. Also, this I do not need. For you. All for you.
4: Well, well, well, Mr. Vladimir.
3: Now, what I have. You I answer myself. Bullet hole in heart. See you.
4: Oh.

0: is not finished. 1, 2, 3.
1: Yeah, those look like 38 slugs. Where'd you get them?
0: Out of doorway. I dig them where I'm shot last night in my home.
1: Who's shooting at you, Mr. Blandy?
0: This, if I know, I shoot back. I have no enemies. Everyone is madly in love with Max Vladney. I must buy new hats. Cannot buy new hats. Kindly, you will guard my body from dying.
2: Of course, of course. Now, you've certainly come to the right place, Mr. Vladney. If your life has been threatened, you can depend on International Detective Bureau to see that no harm comes to you.
0: Therefore, it is so. We see.
2: I understand perfectly.
1: Well, if somebody shot at you last night, why didn't you call the police?
2: Mr. Regan meant to ask, who recommended you to International?
0: Uh-huh. I explain. In Imperial Motion Picture Studio, where Master of Makeup, Max Vladney, who is great, is imported to create beautiful faces from skinny skulls and fat necks, is much newspaper. Free sometimes for agents to press. Hollywood police might think because I work on great gun epic, Tie My Rope Tight, is free trick for agents to press. But it's not joke. To you I come to take no chance.
1: Yeah.
0: In I am, Mr. Regan.
2: Of course you're in, Mr. Vladney. And Mr. Regan here will stick right by your side until we can get to the bottom.
1: Now, wait a minute.
2: If I have to, I'll use every man on my staff to protect your life, Mr. Vladney. All the resources of International Detective Bureau are behind you. Regan, I'm entrusting you with Mr. Vladney's life.
0: Already better, I feel. We start.
2: And call me, Regan. Call me.
1: I know. Call you if I run into trouble. Come on, Bex. Well, you can see how it was. Max Vladney's car was parked in a red zone in front of the building, and there was another ticket on it. He tore that one up, too. On the way out to his house, I tried to get a little more information, but it didn't come to much. He couldn't figure out why somebody was shooting at him or who was doing it. It was about 6 o'clock when we pulled up in front of his house on Mulholland Drive, one of those little places with a big sun porch in front of it and an egg-shaped swimming pool in front of that. He was pulling things out of his pocket, looking for the key to the front door when it happened.
0: See what I tell you all the time, shooting at Maxie, someone.
1: All right, get out, get out.
0: What I tell you, my heart is full again of hope.
1: All right, shut up. You aren't hit.
0: But he's frightening.
1: Well, unless he's got a machine gun, he can't fire anything more.
0: Wait, where go you? You leave Max to be killed.
1: I'm going after him. Stay right here. You'll be all right. I started for the heavy brush outside the clearing of the house where white gun smoke still hung around the trees. And then I saw him. He was a gray-haired man, stocky build, glasses, about 100 feet away, running down the hill, waving a gun. I went after him, but I couldn't get a clear shot. He was quite an acrobat. He dived over a wooden road bracer and went skidding down the embankment. By the time I got there, he was climbing into an old Chevy convertible, and he took off in a cloud of dust. I couldn't see the license plate on the car.
3: Terrible, darling. Something like this happening to you. Oh, Max, why would anyone want to do such a thing? It's beyond me.
1: I got back to the house 10 minutes later, and there was a black convertible in the driveway and a very blonde girl in the doorway. She was digging the new slugs out of the woodwork with a penknife. Max was lying on one of the beach chairs. When the blonde girl saw me, she pulled off her sunglasses and held out her hand.
3: How do you do? You're Mr. Regan. Did you kill him?
1: I got away.
0: Oh, and I am again to be shot at.
3: You say he got away, then you saw who it was.
1: Part of him. Who are you?
0: Oh, I beg my pardon. This is Hilda Graham. You have seen her in pictures. The hair. I have seen her different. She's my wife, almost.
1: Did you see anybody?
3: Well, I heard the shots as I drove up and found poor Max by the door.
0: He's got to stop this business, Mr. Regan. He's got to stop. Next time, maybe...
3: It certainly does have to stop, Mr. Regan. Max, why, he's... the finest makeup artist in the world. He's a great loss to everyone in Hollywood if anything ever happened to him.
0: Is this? Here? Am I valuable? Did I not tell you?
1: Yeah. Tell me. Where's your phone?
0: Oh, in there. In my private workshop. Study, where I have to live. Use it, please. Call Mr. Lyon and stop the shooting.
3: Oh, my. Darling, Mr. Johnson, after all you've done for me, and now I can do something to me, I feel so helpless.
4: Liar.
1: This is me. I'm calling from Max's. Somebody just threw 6 bullets all over the place.
4: What? Is Max all right?
1: Didn't even come close.
4: Oh, good, good. Now, the Treasury Department tells me he paid $20,000 last year in income tax, and he can afford a little protection.
1: Well, whoever it is got away. I think we ought to turn this over to the cops.
4: The cops? And let them do for free what we're getting paid to do? Not on your life, Regan.
1: What about his life?
4: We'll worry about that, too. Now, listen. I'm sending Joe Cantyhose out there to give you a hand. Now, this lad is a first-class gold mine, as far as I'm concerned. And that means as far as you're concerned.
1: I don't care what
4: Until then, do anything you want. So long as you stick by Maxie and don't call the cops.

0: folding, Mr. Regan?
1: Yeah. You want one?
0: No, thanks. I've something much better than that at my house.
1: I'll bet you have.
0: I live all alone in Toluca Lake. End of the canyon.
1: I remember that when I get thirsty.
0: Who do you suppose is shooting at Max?
1: You tell me, lady. I just met him.
0: I thought you said you saw whoever it was.
1: I did.
0: Well, aren't you going to look for him or send out an alarm or whatever you do?
1: Yeah, whatever we do. Don't you think you ought to be in there holding hands with Max? He's had a hard day.
0: Max? Oh, he's resting now. Do you think he's the kind I'd really have something in common with?
1: I wouldn't know, lady.
0: Well, as a matter of fact, I was just leaving. I have to be at the studio early tomorrow. If there's anything I can do at all, I'd be only too happy to cooperate.
1: Yeah, well, why don't you start by giving me those slugs you were digging out of the doorway?
0: Oh, I completely forgot about those. Here, I meant to give them to you.
1: Thanks, I'll need these.
0: Really, whatever on earth for?
1: Comparison test, the ejector marks, the firing pin dents. You can tell if they were fired from the same gun if you want to look into it.
0: And, of course, being a detective, you want to look into it.
1: That's right, I want to look into it.
0: Well, Mr. Regan, it's been nice meeting you. I know you'll take good care of me. If there's anything I can do...
1: Yeah, I'll give you a ring.
0: Do we meet again?
1: I followed her out the door and watched her pat Max on the head, kiss him on the cheek. And then she slid under the wheel of that convertible like she'd been built right along with it. That famous golden hair was blowing behind her by the time she got onto the main road.
2: Be careful, careful. So lovely she is, Mr. Regan, huh?
1: Yeah, Maxine, she's just fine.
2: For her, too, you must keep me alive. She needs me.
1: Yeah.
2: What now?
1: We wait for another guy.
2: Aha! Reinforcers! I like you, Mr. Regan. Already better, I feel.
3: Only me, Regan. Take it easy.
1: Oh, Chanto. Come on in. What took you so long?
3: I stopped by police ballistics on the way out. I had them 38 slugs that Max brought in checked.
1: Well, I got some more for you.
3: Well, I found a winner. Gun belongs to a fella named Pete Berger.
1: Mm-hmm.
3: Ain't no permit on it. He done 6 to 18 in San Quentin once. Robbery. Sprung a couple years ago.
1: Mm-hmm. Address?
3: Yeah, place on Figueroa right off of Sunset. Here.
1: Thanks. Well, he was around again this afternoon, shooting things all over the place.
3: Wonder what the connection is.
1: I'm going to find out before Maxie does. You take over, Joe.
3: Okay, where's our clay pigeon at?
1: Roosting in there. Keep your eyes open, Canto. I'll get back as soon as I can.
3: Oh, take your time, son. Joey the Canto is on the job.
1: Yeah, I feel better already.
4: Hey,
5: yeah,
4: get a look at that, will you? White straight go off.
5: Girl, yeah, me.
4: Hey, sure shine.
5: He's
4: got big feet.
5: Yeah, awful big feet. What will it be, mister? Mama champagne or beer?
1: Neither one, lady.
5: Well, we ain't got either one for you, copper.
1: Mm-mm, you picked wrong tonight.
5: Flossie never picks them wrong. I can tell by your feet. You're paid by the city or you're a private peeper and somebody else pays you. Makes no difference to me. All spell copper. What do you want?
1: No fuss with you, Flossie. I'm looking for Pete Berger.
5: Who?
1: Pete Berger. This is his last address.
5: Ain't never heard of no Pete Berger, and neither has anybody else. And he ain't never lived here, and you got a wrong steer.
1: That door lead to rooms upstairs?
5: Yeah, that door leads to rooms upstairs.
1: Mind if I take a look?
5: I mind a lot of things, Seamus. And taking a look is one of them.
1: All right. This Pete Berger you don't know and never heard of was throwing a lot of lead around yesterday and today, and I'm going to take a look anyway.
5: Wait! Hey! Hey, you can't go up there!
1: I was only halfway up when a man in a gray sweatshirt backed over to the top of the stairs. There were three red holes just about the center of the sweatshirt. He turned around and tried to say something. I saw what was going to happen, and I hugged the side of the man.
6: Oh, Pete. Oh, Pete, honey.
1: He ran over and was kneeling beside him, holding his head in her arms, rocking back and forth. Yeah, you guessed it. It was the same man I'd chased all afternoon. and he didn't live 5 seconds.

0: 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And now, back to the story of the lady with the golden hair. And Jeff Regan investigated.
1: Well, after he came falling down the stairs at me and Flossie had a good cry over him, there wasn't anything to do but to call Central Homicide. They got there a few minutes later and went over the whole place, taking pictures and prints. Finally, a wagon pulled up, took what was left of Pete Berger down to the morgue. Detective Lieutenant Salvatore Wendetti, up to Homicide, asked everybody a lot of questions and shipped a couple of people downtown for a couple of different things and finally got around to me.
2: Regan, I think you ought to get yourself a new job. Every time the lion growls, you wind up with a corpse someplace and somebody has to ask you a question.
1: That wasn't my idea, Sally.
2: I might have to book you on technical charge.
1: Oh, stop it, will you? You know I didn't have anything to do with him getting
2: now,
1: shot.
2: The next car named Pete Berger gets topped off just before a private dick gets around asking him a few questions. I got to ask the private dick some questions myself, or else the chief is going to ask me some questions. Make sense?
1: All I know is that somebody's been shooting at a client of mine.
2: Mm-hmm. And that somebody's Pete Berger. How do you know?
1: The bullets came from a gun owned by Pete Berger, so I came down to see him.
2: Only he walks out all loaded down with 45 slugs and dies before you can say hello. Isn't that the bunk? Who's your client, Regan?
1: Do I have to tell you?
2: No, but you will.
1: Company policy.
2: Company policy. Confidence in a client, Regan.
1: Can you arrest me for anything?
2: Depends. Material witness, maybe.
1: Huh? While it's depending, I'll get a hold of the lion, he'll get a hold of Harry Presidio, and then I'll bet you $10 there'll be a writ of habeas corpus at the station by the time you get me there.
2: All right. You're clear. This is a murder case, Regan. That's a serious crime in anybody's town.
1: I don't know any more than I just told you, Sal.
2: You know the name of your client? Okay. Why was Pete shooting at him?
1: That's what I was going to ask Pete.
2: Oh, now just exactly where does that put us?
1: My client's safe and sound in his home, and Joe Canto's keeping an eye on him.
2: When Canto was pounding a beat for the department, some guys got away from him.
1: A lot of guys get away from a lot of cops, but not when the cop's watching. Canto's good at that, you know him.
2: Oh, sure. It's a thought.
1: Well, it's no good.
2: Before Pete Berger went to San Quentin, he was never very handy with a gun because his eyes were so bad he couldn't see his hand in front of his face.
1: He didn't hit anything yesterday or today, but he was sure trying.
2: Now, Flossie told me Pete's been playing stuntman in pictures, making a buck at it. It seems he learned all his tricks while he was in the clink. They have a nice gym up there. They never tell what they'll do next. Still, can't understand why he'd all of a sudden go around shooting at somebody.
1: You figure it, Sally,
2: unless maybe there was something personal and that Pete had to do it. And whoever people shooting, I got kind of sore. Turn around and bug Pete tonight, huh?
1: My client's home. Safe.
2: Sure. Can't always get it. Almost forgot. Pete Berger was a perfect setup for a wise guy. An ex-con who done 15 years, who learns his lesson, wants to make a straight dime, gets mad when anybody bothers.
1: Blackmail.
2: Been done before. Pete had a good, healthy bank balance. I guess he was saving up for his old age. But some wise guy finds out Pete the con says, I'll tell your boss unless you kick in. Then maybe Pete starts shooting to scare him into shutting up. Make sense?
1: Sounds like an old fairy tale, Sally.
2: But screwy enough to be the answer. Only this wise guy Pete shooting at thinks Pete might be in the business. So he comes over here tonight and slugs Pete.
1: And who's the wise guy?
2: Your client. Y'all going to tell me his name?
1: I can't involve a client in a murder.
2: Oh, yeah, company policy. I almost forgot. Regan will find out in the morning. We got some lawyers, too.
1: I know.
2: Couldn't you tell me now?
1: I'll phone you in an hour, Sally.
2: Okay. Okay, Regan, you can talk to him first. But phone me.
1: Good night.
2: Night, Regan. See you around.
1: My watch said 4 o'clock by the time I got to the hills back of Laurel Canyon and started up Mulholland Drive. The usual bogs in the usual places, doing the usual things to trees and houses. When I pulled up in front of Max's house, one light was burning in the window. The rest of the house was dark. Everything was quiet. The first thing I noticed was cordite. It smells black, and it means that guns have been fired. The whole room was full of it. Max Gladney was lying half on the floor and half on the table he'd used for a workshop. A bottle of spirit gum was spilled on the floor along with some false blonde hair and a cracked wig block. He had one free arm around a white plaster cast of a head, just like it was a doll. There were two blue holes in the middle of his forehead. I just stood there looking at him when I heard a noise in back of me. It was Canto, and he was on the floor at the foot of the bed.
3: Oh, no, don't try to move me, Regan. I've been laying here waiting for you. It's in my lungs somewhere. I don't think I got any blood to spare. Joey boy let you down, huh? It happened an hour after you left. I don't know who done it. A lot of noise in Max's room, and I come in, the next thing I know, I'm taking a slug myself. Hey, call me a doc, will you, Regan? I got a date tomorrow night. He's been trying to get rid of me. Does it give her a good excuse? Guess Lionel'll be mad, huh? Call me a doc, Regan, right quick.
1: Well, I made a lot of phone calls before it was all over. Hollywood Receiving Hospital, Wendetti, Central Homicide, and I got the Lion out of bed and told him what had happened. He said he'd meet me at the hospital. I hung around a while and talked to Wendetti. He didn't have much to say. When he got through poking around, he gave me a lift as far as the hospital. The Lion was standing around the hall when I got there. It was the first time I'd ever seen him look tired.
4: Hello, Regan. I just talked to the doctor. This is going to cost plenty.
1: How bad is it?
4: $25 a day for a room, plus surgery.
1: No, I mean Canto.
4: Oh. Bullet penetrated upper lobe of his right lung. Here, they pulled this out.
1: 45 slugs.
4: Who shoots 45s that good?
1: Lots of people.
4: Same kind of people who go around killing Pete Berger and Max Gladney.
1: Yeah.
4: Canto getting himself shot's going to eat up every penny we might have made on this thing.
1: Is money all you ever think of?
4: What else is there to think about? If you got it, you're fine. They haven't got it, you're nothing but a bum.
1: One of your own men is lying in there wondering if he's ever going to live or die, and he took that slug because you sent him on the job.
4: Everybody dies. I'll give him a citation.
1: Oh, you big pile of blubber. I ought to push you out a window.
4: Now, talk like that isn't going to help anything.
1: No, but I know what it is.
4: Now, wait a minute, Regan. This is a police job.
1: Oh, now it's a police job.
4: Yeah, like I told you. And you can't go running around sticking your snoot into a couple of killings and giving International a lot of bad publicity.
1: Now, get this back to him. I'm going out and find the guy who plugged Canto.
4: Now, you listen to me.
1: And I want it down in the books and the papers and any place else that an International operator brought in a guy who killed one of their clients and shot one of their men.
4: Now, I won't be responsible for anything that happens.
1: Okay, if you don't like the way I do things, you can pull my license right off the wall and get yourself another boy.
4: Hey, where are you going? Come back!
5: When I saw you at Max's yesterday afternoon, I didn't think you'd come by for that drink at 6 o'clock in the morning. Well, come in. I was just having coffee. I have to be at the studio for an early makeup job.
1: You look all right to me the way you are.
5: Well, you can be nice. Will you have some coffee?
1: No, thanks.
5: Oh?
1: I just stopped by for a minute. I'm afraid I have some tough news for you.
5: Max? Something happened to Max.
1: He's dead.
5: Oh, no. Not Max.
1: Somebody shot him 3 hours ago.
5: Why would anyone want to kill Max?
1: That's what I'm going to find out.
5: Max expected me to marry him. So many plans. What can I do to help Mr. Regan? What can I do?
1: All right, now look. A smart cop named Wendetti is going to be knocking on your door pretty soon. He's going to ask you a lot of questions about Max. Give me the answers first.
5: Would you mind terribly if we sat down? Max was all I had. I want to be near someone.
1: Sure.
5: I know I'm acting silly about this. What is it I can tell you, Mr. Regan?
1: Max ever mention a man named Pete Berger?
5: No. Never heard that name before.
1: Well, he worked at the same studio. He was the one that shot at Max yesterday afternoon.
5: And he killed Max?
1: No. He's dead, too. He was shot to death an hour earlier. I was there.
5: I'm not very good at this kind of thing. What are you trying to tell me, Mr. Regan?
1: Both of these killings were done by an amateur, and not very good jobs. But there had to be some reason.
5: I don't know.
1: I've been in the business a long time, lady. Too long. People kill for money or love or just for the crazy feel of blasting a gun at somebody.
5: There's been a lot for you.
1: You know, if you find a reason, you find a killer. What kind of work would a makeup man be doing at home?
5: I don't know. Max always tried to improve his work. Because that's why he made the money he did.
1: He might have made a plaster cast of a head so he could study a face.
5: I suppose so. Yes.
1: Your face?
5: Yes, I suppose so. Why?
1: Oh, it's a nice face. I've seen it in pictures.
5: Most persons think my hair is nicer.
1: Yeah, it is. Long, golden hair.
5: It feels soft and warm. So you hope it would feel.
1: Yeah, it does.
5: And my lips? I don't feel bad doing this. I never did love Max. I was indebted to him. I was terribly ill several years ago, he helped.
1: I can see why he felt the way he did about you.
5: Daniel. I liked the way you did that.
1: I know what Max had been working on. It was something for you.
5: Really?
1: He was holding a plaster cast of your head in his arms when I found him. Of course, there was no hair on it, and it looked kind of funny.
5: Don't say that! Don't ever say a thing like that!
1: Yeah, you killed a poor ex-con because he bungled the job you blackmailed him into doing. You shot him last night because I was going to talk
5: to him. Why would I do...
1: killed Max, and while you're at it, you pumped a slug or two into Joe Cano.
5: There's got to be a reason.
1: Every newspaper in the country's going to carry golden hair is really as bald as a fresh egg.
5: Shut up! Shut up! Don't you ever say anything like that in front of me?
1: Break in, too. Now, come on. Let's go.
5: No. You mustn't. You'll find out about my hair. Please, please don't tell them about my hair. I couldn't stand that. Please, you know how nice I can be.
1: Lady, you're up.

0: Max had been trying to get her to marry him, and she didn't want to marry anybody, so she killed him. The police stenographer scratched his head on that one until I explained it was her hair, that long golden hair. Only it wasn't hers. It was a wig Max had fixed up for her. She'd lost all hers when she was sick and couldn't stand the thought of anybody going around knowing it wasn't her own. Well, I guess you run into all kinds. A couple of days later, I saw Canto at the hospital. He'd had some transfusions and a lot of other things. He's coming along fine. He was reading a paper when I walked in.
1: Oh, Ray. So what is what, huh?
0: Hi, Joe.
1: I've been reading about that Hilda Graham. Too bad they don't take her picture without all that pretty hair. Serve her right.
0: Yeah. How you feeling?
1: Peachy. Reagan, how long we been working for the line?
0: Too long.
1: How many people been killed and messed up in that time that me and you knows about personally?
0: Too many.
1: One thing I can't get through my nerves. Why don't we get some other kind of a job? Real estate or movie extras or something. Why do we do it? Why do we do it, yes?
0: I don't know, Joe. I don't know.
2: Jack Webb is featured as Jeff Regan, with Wilms Herbert as that Anthony J. Lyon. It's CBS same time next week for Trouble, Suspense, and Thrilling Adventure with Jeff Regan, Investigator. 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Betty Lou Gerson was Hilda Graham. Jack Crucian was Wendetti. Marlo Dwyer was Flossie. Jeff Regan, Investigator is written by E. Jack Newman, produced and directed by Gordon T. Hughes, with special music by Del Castillo.

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0: Bert. What are you thinking of?
1: I was just thinking how differently they teach kids to write today.
0: You mean you went to school, Ethelbert?
1: What I mean is they don't teach them to write the ABCs today.
0: No?
1: No, they teach them to write whole words.
0: That sounds reasonable.
1: Look, here's a page from my little nephew's copybook. Read it.
0: Wow. We got to get Tony Marvin to read. You go ahead, Tony.
2: Oh, what a beautiful thought, Casey. It says here 16 times, one after the other, Anchor Hocking, the most famous name in glass.

0: Good evening, ladies and gentlemen. This is Tony Marvin. Every week at this time, the Anchor Hawk and Glass Corporation of Lancaster, Ohio, and its more than 10,000 employees bring you another adventure of Casey, crime photographer, ace cameraman who covers the crime news of a great city. Our adventure for tonight, Tough Guy. Saturday night, shortly before 10 o'clock, a side street cab stand on the fringes of the city's theatrical district. A tall man, dressed entirely in gray, detaches himself from the doorway of a shabby hotel where he's been loitering and approaches a taxi that has just moved up to the first place in line. He opens his door and...
1: Take me up to 132nd Street. Get it! Flip out to 132nd. I'll tell you when we get there. Just take the shortest way. Okay? You a good driver?
2: I don't get no complaints.
1: You look kind of young to me. Inexperienced. How long you been hacking?
2: Long enough.
1: Yes, yeah, how long?
2: A couple of months.
1: Figured you were kind of wet behind the ears.
2: Look, miss, I drove army tanks from Normandy right up to Berlin. I think that ought to qualify me to sit behind a wheel of a hack.
1: Oh, you're next GI, huh? Your hack license here says your name is Isidore Goldfarb.
2: That's right.
1: What you're driving, Izzy, and watch your step, and we won't have no trouble.
2: Now look here, miss, I don't like your kind of talk. If you're looking for trouble, get yourself another taxi.
1: I like this taxi, and I like you, Izzy. You know where the Sutter Avenue Theater is?
2: Yeah, it's off 132nd.
1: Well, drive me past there after we get to 132nd. I want to see what movie's playing at the Sutter Avenue Theater. Turn around here, Izzy, and take me past the Sutter Avenue again.
2: I already drove you past that theater twice, mister. What are you going
1: to do? For the third time.
2: Okay, but what's the big idea?
1: Well, you care, as long as you get your fare paid. Good picture playing at the Sutter Avenue. About cops and robbers. Sight nightmare. You like pictures about cops and robbers, isn't it?
2: Yeah, all right.
1: They're made for jerks like you.
2: Now, wait a minute.
1: They teach you that crime don't pay. Stop here, let me out.
2: Mr. Uppy Glasser.
1: It's $2. Come on.
2: Wait a minute, Mac. The meter says $2.40.
1: You want to make something out of it?
2: Oh, I guess that's a gun you're holding inside the pocket.
1: You start something, you'll find out if it is. I was only kidding about the dough type. Here's a $5. Keep the change to get you ever saw me. Remember that, punk. Come on.
2: No one's pushing Isidore Goldfarb around like he did and getting away with it. Go right here to your precinct house here.
3: Well, where'd the guy go when he left the Goldfarb?
2: He ducked around the corner of Olive Street. That's the last I seen of him.
3: Well, you just figured he had a gun in his pocket, didn't you? You didn't see it.
2: Yeah, but the cloth bulged out like there was a gat underneath.
3: Mm-hmm. So what do you think of it, Casey?
1: Sounds like the old gag, son.
2: Gag?
1: Yeah, Goldfarb, what you've told us, this guy probably wouldn't have gotten into your cab if you hadn't been a new hacky.
2: What's that got to do?
3: Son, this world is full of screwballs. One particular kind decides he's got to impress somebody. Often he gets into a cab and starts to act tough like he's seen down in gangster movies.
1: Yeah, old-time hackers are wise to type though, pal, and they either humor the guys or give them a quick brush off. Well, you took this dope seriously, so he went through with the whole act, even suggesting he'd pull a rod on you.
3: Well, it's 20-1 that the gap was nothing more dangerous than a pipe.
2: But why did he have to drive me past the Sutter Avenue Theater three times?
3: That was part of his mystery buildup. This world is full of screwballs, son.
2: You mean I've just been played for Satan?
3: I think so, because the last thing a real crook wants to do is attract attention from anyone. But I'll take down this guy's description just in case.
2: Yeah, he was tall and skinny. He was dressed all in gray, light gray hat, dark gray overcoat.
3: Excuse me. Yeah, 47 Precinct Police Station, Sergeant Finelli speaking. Hold up and murder.
2: Huh?
3: Sutter Avenue Theater?
2: Sutter Avenue?
3: Yes. Yes, I've got it. Then I'll be there in a jump. Goodbye.
1: Hey, what is it, Doc? What is it?
3: Theater manager and girl cashier stuck up by a lone heist guy dressed all in gray.
2: All in gray?
3: Looks like the gag's on us, Goldfarb. Now, you stick with us. You may need you. Olson?
4: Yeah?
3: Rush the detail over to the Sutter Avenue Theater.
4: Yes.
3: Fogarty?
5: Yeah.
3: Try to call the call car. Pick up Slender Man, about 6 feet tall. Wearing light gray fedora and dark gray overcoat. Advise caution, he's a killer.
1: Right, Sergeant. Hey, who'd he kill, Sarge?
3: Theater manager. I'm calling Captain Logan a homicide.
1: Yeah. I'm getting to that theater with my camera. Wait just a minute, Miss Summers. I want still another picture of you. Stand on the left side of that office door, Miss Summers.
4: I'm so upset, Mr. Casey. I can't pose anymore.
1: Oh, look, this won't take a second. It'll be a profile shot. You've got a swell profile.
5: Break it up, Casey.
1: You finally got here, Logan, huh?
5: I'm here, and you'll take no more pictures. Hey, you precinct guys had no business to let this newspaper...
1: Don't blame them, pal. I got here at the same time they did.
5: Pipe down. The dead man's in that office, Sergeant?
3: Yes, Captain. Nothing's been disturbed in there. After we made sure he was dead, we came right out here in the lobby and closed that door.
5: Hey, you tech man, get in there and do your stuff. You too, Doc.
6: Yes, Captain.
5: Is Cheryl the cashier?
4: Yes.
1: She's got a name as cute as she is, Logan. Betsy Summers.
4: It's Betty, not Betsy.
1: Well, Betty's cute.
5: Too. Shut up, Tishy. Annie Summers, my report is that you witnessed a hold-up and murder.
4: Yes.
5: I'm Captain Logan, homicide squad. Please tell me everything that happened.
4: Well, I work in the booth out by the main door. I'm the ticket seller. Tonight, as I always do, after the feature goes on for the last time, I checked the last of the day's receipts, closed the booth, and bought the money and the remainder of the last ticket roll used to Mr. Mackle's office.
5: Mr. Mackle's your theater manager?
4: He was.
5: Well, go on, please.
4: Well, as usual, he was inside, checking the previous receipts I'd given him, and his door was locked.
5: The door being locked was usual.
4: Yes. Yes, I knocked, and just as he opened the door, a hand was pressed down over my mouth. A man had come up behind me. I hadn't seen or heard him. When the door opened, he pushed me inside, closed the door, and said he'd shoot Mr. Mackle and me if we made any noise.
5: Had a gun, huh?
3: We found the gun, Captain.
5: Now, wait, Sergeant. Go on, Miss Summers.
4: The man told Mr. Mackle to open the safe, and Mr. Mackle did as he was told. Then he must have thought he saw a chance to grab his gun. Anyway, he jumped at the man, and the man shot him. And then the man ran out that door, and I screamed. People finally heard me. They came to the office, and that's all I know.
5: Anyone see him make his getaway?
3: We haven't found anyone who did, sir.
1: Logan, take a look at this layout here. There's a fire exit leading to an alley only a few yards away from the door of that office. The guy went out that way, then through the alley to the street in back, which isn't heavily traveled.
3: We know he did that because he found his gun at the alley only a few feet from that fire exit.
5: Yeah. Let's see the gun.
3: Here, sir. 32 revolver, no fingerprints on it.
5: Yeah. One shell fired. Recently. Now, Miss Summers, I understand you were able to provide a good description of the bandit.
4: Well, I can't be sure about his face, Captain. Things happened so quickly, and his hat was pulled down, his overcoat collar turned up, but I am sure about his height, his figure, and his clothes.
5: That's more than most witnesses are sure of.
1: Hey, Logan, have you heard about a previous report made by a cab driver on a mug answering the same description?
5: What's that?
3: A hacker named Goldfarb came to the precinct house just before this job was pulled, Captain.
5: One thing at a time, you fellas. I want to know about this hacky and about everything else, but first let me get a complete picture of what's happened here. Now, Miss Summers, how much money did the stick-up get away with?
4: About $6,000.
5: Yeah, not a bad haul. Now, you say your screams finally brought help to you, Miss Summers. Didn't anyone hear the shot that killed Mackle?
4: No.
1: The picture being shown here, Logan, is a crime picture. At the time the shot was fired in that office, a noisy gun battle was coming over the soundtrack.
5: I see. Well, I'll take a look inside that office now.
6: Captain Logan.
5: Yeah?
6: I've got the guy in gray.
5: You've got...
1: They're nuts putting a pinch on me, copper.
6: Come on, you...
4: That's the man who held us up, Captain. He's the man who shot Mr. Mackle.
1: What's this babe talking about? I never saw her before.
4: I saw you. I recognize your clothes. You're the killer.
5: Shut up. Where'd you find this guy, officer?
6: I spotted him in the crowd outside.
1: I was there for the same reason the crowd is. Heard the bit of stick-up.
5: Shut up, I said. You searched him?
6: First thing, sir. No gun on him, and he's not carrying the stolen dough.
5: We know what he did with his gun. Yeah, you fellow, where's the money you took? I asked you a question. Answer it.
1: Twice before, you told me to shut up. I've taken that advice till I see my lawyer.
5: Stuff like that'll get you no place. Where's the dough?
1: I give it to charity.
5: Yeah, since you want to play it the hard way, take him down to headquarters, boys.
1: Bird, have Walter bring me up another cup of coffee, will you?
7: Sure, Casey. Hey, Walter! Another cup of java for this guy who never gets his breakfast before noon.
1: How about you, Miss Quinn?
4: No, thanks. I don't want to spoil my appetite for lunch.
1: Well, you were able to get to bed at a decent hour last night, Annie. I had to follow up that theater job.
8: Finish telling us what happened after the cops took that guy in gray down to headquarters. Huh?
1: Well, they identified him as a small-time crook by the name of Clint Morris.
8: Uh-huh.
1: He's been wrapped a couple of times, but no gun stuff. He's done this on the record. Goldfarb, the hacky, positively identified him as the tough guy he drove past the Sutter Avenue Theater three times. He got out of his cab only a block away from him.
8: But he admitted not a thing,
1: no. That guy's really tough.
4: Well, his toughness won't get him anywhere. Not with the evidence he's up against.
1: Yeah. That evidence is far from complete, Annie. He's still got to be connected with that stolen dough.
4: Well, he will be. Just give the cops a little time. When they have an almost closed case like this, it isn't often they fail to shut it tight.
1: Yeah, yeah. But I can't help wondering about a lot of things.
8: What things?
1: I'm probably all wrong. I won't stick my neck out this time. When and if I ever get that second cup of coffee, Annie, let's you and me go down to headquarters and see what's happened since last night.
5: This is what's happened. The case against Morris is completely blown up.
1: Blown up, look.
5: And you helped do it, Casey.
1: But me,
5: I'm glad it happened now instead of later. The pictures you took of Morris right after his arrest, pal, one of them ran in this morning's Express.
1: Uh-huh. Right on page one, sir.
5: Well, a guy saw it. A conscientious guy runs the corner drugstore only three blocks from that theater.
1: Yeah.
5: He comes in here with three other guys about an hour ago, and they all swear that Morris was in the drugstore when the stick-up and the murder was committed.
1: Mm-hmm. So Morris has an alibi.
5: He has a perfect alibi.
1: Yeah, I figured he might have.
4: You figured?
1: Well, after I woke up this morning when it was too late to do anything about it.
5: That's funny, J.C., I got about the same idea at about the same time.
1: Yeah?
4: You men are so clairvoyant.
1: No, Annie, no. We're slow on the uptake.
5: In fact, we're dumb.
4: I don't get it.
1: Sit down, Chuck. Let's have a meeting of the so-called mind.
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0: first, Logan, have you freed Morris?
1: No, but I'll have trouble holding him much longer. We've got nothing on him now.
2: What? His alibi is on the level. There's nothing he can tell you.
0: I think there's plenty he could tell, Eddie. Guess Logan does, too.
1: Yeah. The guy made himself look guilty, Dick Wiggins.
2: You mean by his actions with that cab driver?
0: Why, sure. Morris deliberately called attention to himself.
1: I figure now, when it's a little late. Eddie was working with another guy. Another guy about his height and figure who wore the same kind of clothes.
2: And the other man did the kicking.
1: Yeah. While Morris was establishing an alibi. And Morris got himself arrested, so the other guy'd have plenty of chance to get away with the dough.
0: I don't altogether agree with that theory, sir.
1: Why not?
0: Well, why should there have been another man in the deal?
1: Well, the girl cashier saw him.
0: Yeah, and only the cashier saw him.
2: Well, that girl.
1: Yeah. Hey, she was trusted by her boss. He just opened his safe while she was there as a matter of course. She could have shot him under cover of that noisy picture and have thrown the gun into the alley from that fire exit.
0: Well, sure. Stuck the dough in a temporary hiding place before she yelled.
1: Yeah.
0: Morris, her boyfriend, at the pinch for the job before any kind of a search could be made. Well, you let her go. Well, she's had all night and this morning to recover that dough and to really hide.
1: Have I been dumb?
0: Well, have I been dumber? I listened to Goldfarb and told him his tough guy passenger had been putting on an act. And I fell for the act.
1: I'll turn Morris loose, have him tailed night and day. Eventually, he'll contact that Summersdale or whoever worked with him, and
0: yeah,
1: then...
0: Yeah, yeah. That'll take a long time, Logan.
1: Well, of course, you know a quick, easy way.
0: Maybe. The Summersdale is a pretty cute little number.
1: What's their looks got to do with it?
2: Only the case and the gal's looks have everything to do with everything about
0: it. Now, you're wrong, Annie. You're wrong. But that applies to a lot of guys less smart than I am. It might apply to Morris.
1: What are you driving at?
0: Well, deals between men and women that result in robbery and murder are seldom just business deals, Logan. Look, they made us fall for a corny old trick, pal. I think we can make them fall for one, too.
3: I know my rights, Captain. You got no excuse for keeping me here. 2 days ago, you learned I had an alibi, that I couldn't have pulled a theater stick up. Now, you gotta let me go.
1: Take it easy, Morris. We can hold you on suspicion. Easy, this guy denies everything.
0: Mm-hmm. He sounds on the level to me, huh?
1: You don't know his kind like I do.
3: I am on a level. Oh, look, Pace, you're not a cop. You must know I'm getting a raw deal here. Can't you do something for your paper?
0: Oh, no, I'd like to, Morris. You know how things are.
3: Yeah, sure. You gotta string along with these coppers, you don't get news or pictures. You gotta be as lousy as they are.
1: Come in. I'll be right with him. Morris, don't try to crash out on TC while you're alone with him.
3: Fat chance with bars on the windows and steel doors with cops outside it.
1: I think you'll stay here. See you later.
0: You know, I'm really sorry for you, Morris. You are getting a raw deal.
3: Nuts, Casey. It's just like the cop.
0: No. I think I owe you something.
3: You owe me something?
0: Yes.
3: What?
0: Well, if that meant for you, I wouldn't have met a swell babe.
3: Babe?
0: Mm-hmm. Cashier at that theater. Betty Summers.
3: What about her?
0: I've been getting acquainted. She went to dinner with me last night.
3: Yeah?
0: Uh-huh.
3: Yeah.
0: Got another date with him tonight, too. If she's the kind of a gal I really go for, I guess she isn't finding me too hard to take either.
3: Why tell me about your love life?
0: Oh, because by accident, of course, you got me acquainted with her. Yeah, the only fault I find with her is that she's too easy to know.
3: Oh, she is, huh?
0: Yeah.
3: Well, all I know or care about her is that she made a phony identification of me.
0: Well, she doesn't admit it was her phony.
3: You're nuts. How could she claim otherwise when my alibi's been proved?
0: Haven't the cops told you?
3: Cops don't tell me anything. Hey, look, that gal doesn't really hold out on me being the guy.
0: I shouldn't have mentioned that. I didn't know.
3: Well, that's why they're still keeping me here. She's going places with you.
0: Well, going places with me has nothing to do with her insistence that you were the stick-up man, in spite of your alibi.
3: Well, thank her for what she's doing when you see her tonight, Casey. Tell her I don't forget little favors like that.
0: Hey, you're not threatening my gal, are you?
3: Your gal? No. I'm not threatening anybody, Casey.
0: Well, thanks very much for letting me take these additional pictures of you, Miss Summers.
2: Oh, you're welcome, Mr. Casey.
0: You know, it's an awful nice little apartment you have here.
2: Comfortable. Rent's cheap.
0: That's good.
2: That's all a working gal can ask for. Which reminds me, I gotta be getting to work. You'll excuse me, of course.
0: Oh, sure, yeah. I'll be on the way right away. Say, I guess it isn't easy for you to go back to that theater every day after what happened.
2: No, it isn't. I think I'll have to give it up and get another job.
0: Uh-huh.
2: By the way, the papers say that the police are still holding that man, that Morris, that I was so mistaken about.
0: Oh, yeah. They may hold on him for quite a while.
2: What? It's been proved he couldn't have shot Mr. Mackle and stolen that money.
0: So off the record, Miss Summers. The cops have an idea he may have been working with the real heister, see? But if he was, he's got no big worries, and he knows it. You know, Morris is a smart guy.
2: What do you mean?
0: Well, even if it can be proved that he connived in the crime, his alibi puts him in the clear as far as the murder rap's concerned. You see, his partner takes the rap all the way along the line. His partner did the killing, his partner took the money, and Morris took an alibi. Pretty dumb, that partner, whoever he is. Hey, don't you think so?
2: Boy, yes. Mr. Casey, I thought...
0: What?
2: I thought that that when two people plan a crime together, they take the same chance. And if they're caught, both are considered equally guilty. Isn't that the law?
0: Well, in principle, yeah, but not in practice. You see, Morris is an experienced guy, and he protected himself. He's quite a character, that Morris. Miss Summers, as a woman, would you figure that that low-browed, sour-looking string bean is hot stuff for the gal?
2: I don't know what you mean.
0: Well, the cops have found out that he's left broken-hearted dames all over the country. He loves them and leaves them, usually with all their dough in his pocket, too. Quite a guy. Oh, say, listen, chewing the fat here. You want to get started. Well, I'll run along, and thanks again for letting me come up and shoot those extra pictures, Miss Summers.
2: You're welcome, Mr. Casey.
0: So long.
2: Bye.

0: Who's there?
1: Me, Clint.
0: Clint?
1: Coming in.
0: Just a minute.
1: I'll close the lock the door.
0: You've escaped.
1: No, the cops turned me loose a couple hours ago. I'm legally free. Surprised, ain't you, baby?
0: Surprised that you were foolish enough to come to my apartment. We're not supposed to know each other, and if you were followed...
1: I wasn't followed. I'm smart enough to know when I'm being tailed.
0: You're smart in a lot of ways.
1: Yeah. So are you, babe.
0: I wasn't, but I'm learning.
1: You learned fast. Too fast.
0: No, I learned almost too late. But I can think when an idea hits me in the face, Clint. And I've been thinking hard ever since I started for work this afternoon. I'm glad to see you tonight.
1: That goes double. Everything you said. I thought I might have to stall around before I could see you. Because your boyfriend left.
0: My boyfriend?
1: Yeah, I listened for a long time outside your door there to make sure you were alone.
0: What are you talking about?
1: You played me for a sap.
0: I played you for a sap.
1: And how? After my brains playing that theater job. I even told you how and when to shoot your boss and where to hide the dough.
0: Sure, you planned all the dirty work for me while you set up an alibi that'd keep you in the clear.
1: That alibi will keep me in the clear. You think you had the chance to rat on me, and you're the kind of wood rat, you little double-crosser. Trying to keep me in jail, going out with guys the minute I'm put away.
0: I didn't...
1: Don't lie to me!
0: Clint, let me go!
1: I'm going to kill you for what you did. I'm going to kill you!
0: Help!
2: You're a misnomer, sir, for it. Take them all. Lock it!
0: You cops are outside that door listening.
3: And we heard a mouthful from both of you.
4: Your alibi won't do much good now, Morris.
1: This was a plant case, you trapped.
4: Yeah, and how you walk right into it.
0: Casey, you...
4: I call me sweet. Or didn't you know I'm your boyfriend?
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6: The cops found the stolen money, huh, Casey?
4: Yeah, Bethelbert. Betty Summers told him where she hid it. He told him everything.
7: And what she didn't tell, Morris did. After those two former lovebirds started to talk, it was hard to shut them up because each one of them was blaming the other for the mess they'd gotten into.
6: I'll bet they blamed one another most for believing the stuff Casey told each one about the other, huh, Miss Liz?
7: Well, that did seem to be a pretty sore point with them.
6: What made you figure they was that way about one another, Casey, and that you could bust them up the way you did?
4: Well, I heard...
7: Casey knows all about love, Ethelbert. He learned from books.
4: From... Annie, the vernal equinox will soon be here.
7: Hmm?
4: Spring. You might let me take you for a drive by the seashore on some moonlit night in spring.
7: And?
4: Well, and then if it doesn't rain...
7: Yeah?
4: I might show you some things that can't be learned from books.
7: Casey, I can hardly wait for spring, moonlight, and guaranteed dry weather.
6: Say, what? You two are spoofing.
7: Why, Ethelbert?
6: I don't approve of spoofing the tender passion. As my sister Edna says, quote, love may not be all it's cracked up to be, but folks who won't give it a try ought to be cracked down on. Unquote, and I got business to attend.
7: I'm afraid Ethelbert and Sister Edna have something, Casey.
8: Yeah, Annie. Afraid they have. It's almost spring.
7: There's no moonlight. And it's raining.
8: Okay. Let's go.
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If your child were crippled, you'd do everything in your power for him. 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So buy Easter Seals. 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
1: From Hollywood, it's time now for... Johnny Dollar.
2: Hi, Johnny.
1: Who that?
2: George Reed.
1: Well, Merry Christmas, George.
2: Is it?
1: Well, what's the matter?
2: You ever hear of Jediah Gillis?
1: Eccentric? Owns about half of Rhode Island?
2: That's the boy. A couple of weeks ago, he wrote a special policy on an item he wanted insured.
1: And it's up and disappeared, huh?
2: How'd you know?
1: Oh, just a wild guess. What did he lose?
2: I hope you're sitting down, Johnny.
1: Yeah? Why?
2: Because the insured item is a mouse.
1: Mouse?
2: Mouse.
1: What?
3: Bob Bailey in the exciting adventures of the man with the action-packed expense account. America's fabulous freelance insurance investigator.
1: Yours truly, Johnny Dollar.

0: 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The following is an account of expenses incurred during my investigation of the missing mouse matter. Expense account item one, 85 cents. Taxi from my apartment at George Reed's office. He was on his feet waiting for me. His Ivy League suit looked as though it had been slept in and he needed to shave.
1: Close the door, John.
0: Yeah, sure.
1: Sorry, I'm a little level with you. This thing has me going.
0: Well, it serves you right. Anybody who would insure a mouse deserves what he gets.
1: Yeah, but it isn't an ordinary mouse, John.
0: No.
1: Not according to Mr. Gillis's original application. Here, take a look.
0: Item to be insured. One unusually talented grayish-brown mouse. Unusually talented. Like how?
1: I don't know.
0: What?
1: I tried to find out, but Gillis wouldn't tell me.
0: And still you issued the policy.
1: You know our company, Johnny. We have a reputation for insuring almost anything, but we have to draw the line occasionally, and we would have here, except for one thing.
0: What's that? And believe me, it better be good.
1: It is. Gillis carries all of his insurance with us.
0: Yeah, believe it. So.
1: Just one of his several policies is a straight life for $350,000.
0: Wow, wait. King-size premium, huh?
1: Exactly. So when he called asking us to insure this fellow's mouse for a few weeks...
0: Well, wait a minute. Gillis doesn't own it?
1: No.
0: Well, who does?
1: It belongs to a friend of his, a man named Glazer. He's spending the holidays with Gillis. Gillis didn't want to be responsible if something happened to Glazer's mouse while he's there, so he asked us to write the policy.
0: How much did you insure it for?
1: All the company would allow, $5,000.
0: Oh, now, George, you think I'm going to get all worked up over a lousy $5,000 loss? What kind of a commission can I possibly make on
1: it? Look, give me a chance to finish, please.
0: All right, but only because it's Christmas.
1: All right. Late last night, I received a call from Gillis. He wanted to know whom we considered the best investigator in this part of the country. When I told him, he told me about the mouse and insisted I send you up to help look for it.
0: No, George, I'm sorry, but I'm going to pass. I've handled some screwy cases in my time, but this is...
1: Please, wait till I finish.
0: Huh?
1: I told Gillis you wouldn't be interested. That's when he started putting on the squeeze.
0: Squeeze? How do you mean?
1: He said if I didn't get you, he'd cancel his policy.
0: Oh, come on. You don't believe that, do you?
1: I don't know what to believe. Gillis is a screwball of the first water. We've known that for a long time, and frankly, I'd rather not take a chance.
0: Well, you've got to.
1: Maybe not. I received an okay from upstairs. On this one, you can write your own ticket.
0: Well, why didn't you say so in the first place?
1: You didn't give me a chance. Look, there's a train for Providence at 3:30. Here's Gillis's address. He wants you to stay with him.
0: That'll cost more, Georgine.
1: It figures. Merry Christmas, John.
0: Same to you, Santa Claus. Expense account item 285 cents, cab fare, back to my apartment. I was in...

0: intrigued by what George had told me and by what his company was going to add to my bank account, so I didn't really mind changing my plans for the holidays. Expense account item 3, $18.90. Transportation, including a round trip ticket, Hartford to Providence, and cab fare out to the Gillis residence. Palace would be a better word for it. It stood in the middle of a large wooded park. Must have been half a dozen acres, all of it surrounded by an old-fashioned iron fence. I dismissed the cab and had started toward the front door when it opened. And standing against the light, watching me, was a tall, beautiful girl.
1: Careful of the steps.
0: Why?
1: The steps. They're icy.
0: Oh, thanks.
2: We've been expecting you, Mr. Dollar. Hi.
0: Well, hi.
2: Mr. Brazier and Father are in the library. Would you like to meet them now or wait till after you're settled?
0: I'm afraid I'd better see them right away, Miss Gillis.
2: Marion, Johnny. Well, come along. You know, for the first time, I'm glad I came home for the holidays.
0: Home from where?
2: New York. Here we are. You'll have to come visit me, Johnny. Maybe I'll do something drastic, like losing a mouse to guarantee it.
3: Marion, I told you to keep that door closed.
2: Oh, Mr. Dollar's here, Father.
3: Oh, well, have him come in. Here's my home, and have him come in.
2: See you later, Johnny.
3: Well, Dollar, glad you finally got here, yes, indeed.
0: Thank you, sir.
3: This is my friend and associate, Bert Glazer.
0: Hi, Mr. Glazer.
3: Bertie and his pals, Mr. Dollar.
0: Beg pardon?
3: My dog. You investigators are supposed to have good memories. I hoped you might have caught us at some time or other.
0: No, afraid not.
3: Well, would you like to have a drink, Mr. Dollar?
0: No, thanks. Now, suppose
3: I got anything you want to drink. I've got an eggnog, hot buttered rum.
0: Well, maybe later. Right now, I'd like to hear the details of your loss.
3: You mean that insurance agent didn't give you all the information?
0: He didn't know it all, Mr. Gillis. All he did know was that a so-called talented mouse
3: so-called
0: has disappeared.
3: So-called. He hasn't disappeared either, not at all. He's been kidnapped, that's what.
4: He's kidnapped, yes, sir, and we know who did it.
3: And why? We know why, too. And it's your job to get him back, though.
0: Oh, now, wait a minute.
3: And I'm not going to pay one red cent for ransom. Not one cent.
4: Not one
0: cent. Okay, okay. But what makes you so sure the mouse was kidnapped?
3: Well, I'm afraid I can't tell you that without Bert's permission.
0: Well, Mr. Glazer.
4: Well, if we tell you, you must have your solemn promise you won't repeat it to anybody until Christmas Day.
0: Well, I'm not sure I can do that.
4: If you can't, we don't open our mouths.
3: Right.
4: Well?
0: Okay. So Christmas Day.
4: Good, good. Donovan. Suppose I told you Gulliver was worth at least $50,000.
0: Gulliver?
4: The missing mouse.
0: Oh.
4: You'd be surprised if I said he was worth that much?
0: Depends. You claim he's talented. Does that have something to do with this valuation you put on him?
3: Something. Oh, it has everything to do with it.
4: Yes, sir.
0: Well, what does Gulliver do that other mice can't?
4: Nothing. But it's how he does it that counts.
0: How he does what?
4: Sings.
3: Can't you hear the man, Mr. Dollar? Can't you hear him? Gulliver sings. He carries a tune. You know.
4: With the clarity of a clarion, the fervor of a female opera star, and the tone of a tenor. That's how we plan to bill him.
0: I see.
3: He doesn't believe us.
0: Oh, now wait. I didn't say that.
3: There's no need to. We can tell by your face. Can't we, Bert?
0: What a mouth.
4: Mr. Dollar. It is a scientific fact that mice sing. Well-known magazines have published articles proving it. Unfortunately, most of them sing in a scale too high for human hearing.
0: But not Gulliver.
3: Yeah, that's right. He's a basso.
4: A basso?
3: That by mousy standards, that is. Oh, no. No, but he still doesn't believe it.
4: Very well, Jediah, there is only one thing to do.
3: There's only one thing to do.
4: You follow up, though. We'll erase the doubt in your mind forever.
0: I took a good look at Bert Glazer, then reluctantly followed the two of them out of the library and down a long hall. At the moment, this thing had all the earmarks of a good old-fashioned con game. Or better still, a benefit on behalf of Bert Glazer with Jodiah Gillis and Floyd's of England as the sole cast contributors. We wandered for what seemed like blocks through the old mansion and finally reached the large playroom. On top of one of the billiard tables was a small brass cage. In it were two small gray-brown mice. Glazer opened the cage and let them out.
4: Mr. Dollar, allow me to present Hector and Esmeralda.
0: Oh, how do you do? I mean, I suppose they sing, too.
3: Oh, they certainly do. But not nearly as well as Gulliver. Just don't have the instrument, you know.
0: Instrument?
3: The vocal cord.
0: Oh, yeah, I see. But, now, where did you keep Gulliver?
3: In here with the others. Bert didn't want to separate that side. I originally started to make the three of them into a singing, trio, like the Andrews sisters. But Gulliver advanced so rapidly, I decided he should be a soloist.
0: Oh, sure.
3: You aren't afraid of mice, Mr. Young?
0: No.
3: No, that's fine. They're sensitive, you are, you know. It upsets them.
0: Now,
3: I have to move over there. Give Elsner a listen room. That's it. Now, up on your haunches. Up. A little bit. There we are. Now, what would you like to say, Mr. Bauer?
0: Oh, anything at all?
3: Oh, Bert, how about my favorite? Over the waves. Good, good, good. Da, da, da, da. You got it, Esmeralda? Over the waves. All ready, then? Good. That'll be fine. Ready now? One, two. Oh, that's it. Oh, beautiful, Esmeralda. Beautiful.
0: Well, I won't say I was convinced, but I won't say I wasn't. But I will say those mice were singing something, or giving a mighty good imitation of it. We returned to the library, and this time I sampled the eggnog, liberally. Oh, fine, thanks.
4: Well, Dollar, you know now why we believe Gulliver was kidnapped?
0: Well, I'm not sure.
4: To exploit him, what else?
3: Exactly.
0: Do you have any idea who did it?
3: Harry McQueen, that's who.
4: McQueen.
0: Who is McQueen?
3: Used to be my agent.
0: Theatrical agent?
3: Uh-huh. He's been snooping around here lately, Johnny. We figure he's gotten wind of our mice.
0: What do you mean by snooping around, Mr. Gillespie?
3: No, you know, he's been out here twice this week wanting to see me.
4: Had to kick him out of here yesterday morning.
0: How'd he get in?
3: Well, my daughter answered the door.
4: Yes.
3: She didn't know McQueen from Adam. So when he asked for me, she figured he belonged in here rehearsing the show with the rest of us.
0: Rehearsing what show, Mr. Gillespie?
3: What show? The show for the children's hospital.
4: Jodiah puts one on for the sick kids every Christmas Eve.
3: Of course.
4: You know, Dollar, variety acts of Santa Claus. This year, though, we got a radio hookup. They go all over the state. And Gulliver, well, he was going to headline.
3: And that's why I sent for you, Dollar. I figured you can get him back by tomorrow afternoon if anybody can.
0: How long was McQueen in here before you noticed him?
3: Long enough to lift Gulliver.
4: This was our dress rehearsal, Dollar. We'd asked some of the kids from around the neighborhood in to watch, so it was pretty crowded.
0: Where were the mice during the rehearsal?
4: Well, that's where I made my mistake.
0: What do you mean?
4: We were keeping them a secret till the real show.
0: Oh, where were they?
3: In their cage, over there on the mantel. Now, we were using this part of the room for the stage, so McQueen could have just reached in and taken Gulliver without a scene.
0: Now, what makes you so sure McQueen did it?
3: We told you.
4: Besides, who else was wanted?
3: Who else? And it was right after I kicked him out of here that I discovered Gulliver was missing.
0: What'd you do then?
4: I called off the rehearsal and started searching for him.
0: McQueen?
3: Dick Gulliver. And I put in a telephone call to the Providence House where McQueen was staying.
0: Did you talk to him?
3: No. They said he checked out.
0: After questioning them for a while, I finally had a nightcap with Jediah, then went to the phone in the hall and made some calls, including one to George Reed.
5: Well, how's it going, Johnny?
0: It's not. That's why I'm calling. Look, they think a theatrical agent named Harry McQueen stole the mouse. He has offices in Boston and New York. First, the person called at both offices, but with tomorrow Christmas Eve, he might not get the message.
5: Oh, what do you want me to do?
0: Find out his home number. Ask him to call me here.
5: Okay. Anything else? Hello? Johnny, you there?
0: Yeah. And so is a cat.
5: What?
0: A big yellow cat.
5: What's so unusual about that?
0: Nothing. Except he's got a grayish brown mouse between his two front paws.
6: 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Now, Act Two of Yours Truly, Johnny Dollar and the Missing Mouse Matter.
0: I was standing in the hall of Jediah Gillis' home looking at a big yellow cat that had a mouse between its two front paws. As far as I was concerned, a mouse is a mouse, and this one would be Gulliver. I cut short my phone conversation with George Reed, then started toward the cat. Here, kitty. Here, kitty, kitty. Hi, kitty. Here, kitty. Here, kitty.
7: Mama, where are you?
0: Here, kitty, kitty. That's a good kitty. Ah, kitty, let me have the little mouse.
7: Mama, you naughty cat. Oh.
0: This cannibal belong to you, Marion?
7: Yes, I promised Father I'd... What do you mean, cannibal?
0: Take a look.
7: Oh, no.
0: Oh, yes. He's very, very dead.
7: Oh. You don't think it's Gulliver, do you?
0: Well, Mr. Glazer will have to identify him. And if he is... Well, that's that.
7: Oh, no, no, Johnny.
0: What do you mean?
7: Johnny, please, you don't have to tell him, do you?
0: Well, sure. If it's Gulliver, this thing's cleared up. If it's not, your Rama gets a reward for being a good mouser.
7: Oh, Johnny, please. Dad almost had a fit when I arrived here with Rama. He made me promise to keep him in my room.
0: That's the only time he's been out?
7: Well, no.
0: Oh.
7: He was out for a little while yesterday while they were rehearsing. I didn't notice he was gone till after lunch.
0: Then the corpse could be Gulliver's.
7: Oh, Johnny, if it is, there's nothing we can do about it now. And if you tell my father, besides making him angry, it'll break his heart.
0: All right. I won't say anything until tomorrow night.
7: Oh, thanks, Johnny.
0: Nine. Christmas Eve morning came cold, crisp, and clear. The Gillis grounds were covered with new fallen snow, and the trees were heavy with icicles, giving the whole place the look of a winter wonderland. I dressed and went down to join Gillis and Bert Glazer at breakfast. I was on my third strawberry when the phone started to ring.
3: You expecting a call, Dollar?
0: Yeah, matter of fact, I am.
3: And you'd better answer it. If it's somebody at the broadcast station for me, tell them I'll be at the children's hospital at noon. They can call me there.
0: Right. Hello?
8: Johnny Dollar?
0: Speaking.
8: Look, I don't know what's going on down there or why you're going to pester me about it.
0: Who is this?
8: Harry McQueen. Who did you think?
0: Well, I wasn't sure.
8: Your friend Reed got me out of bed this morning, Dollar. He told me you wanted to ask me some questions about a mouse that's missing from Jediah Gillis' place.
0: Yeah, that's right. What do you know about it?
8: Well, I've done a lot of pilfering in my time. I've taken towels from hotels from Maine to Miami and Seattle to Bridgeport. But I never had to stoop so low as to steal a mouse from any hotel, garbage dump, trap, or field. Do I make myself clear?
0: Perfectly. Except for one thing.
8: Yeah?
0: This particular mouse was a performer.
8: Was a what?
0: He was trained, did tricks.
8: Still doesn't interest me.
0: Well, then why were you trying to see Mr. Gillis?
8: Get some of my people on his Christmas show. Anything wrong with that?
0: No.
8: There'd be a lot of publicity about it. Would have done him a lot of good.
0: And you're sure you weren't interested in the mouse?
8: Look, Dollar, when I went into this business 18 years ago, I swore then I'd never handle kids, belly dancers, or animal acts.
0: But you handled Bert Glazer's dog act.
8: His what?
0: Dog act. Bertie and his pal.
8: Oh, somebody's feeding you a line, Dollar. That act was Bill Bertie and his pal. And the pal is a dummy. Glazer's a top-notch ventriloquist. He's a master. You hear me, Dollar?
0: Yeah, Harry. I hear you fine. I had to do some thinking, so I put on my coat and went outside for a walk around that wooded park. What I had just learned about Glazer confirmed what my instinct, my common sense, had been telling me all along. Except for one thing. The performance given by Hecuba and Esmeralda the night before. If Glazer had been doing the singing for those two mice, he was a master ventriloquist. Which was exactly what Harry McQueen said he was. I'd started back toward the house, wondering if I should get Jediah aside now and tell him or wait until after the show, when something soft and cold hit me on the back of the head. Hey!
7: Sorry, Johnny, I couldn't miss such a serious target. Anything new?
0: Well, if you mean, have I found Gulliver, the singing mouse? No.
7: Dad told me to tell you, if Gulliver does turn up before 1:15, rush him over to hospital.
0: Yeah, sure. But I think that's extremely unlikely.
7: You think Rama got him, don't you?
0: If he did, he got a very ordinary mouse. He didn't get one that sings.
7: I'm afraid I lost you.
0: Doesn't matter.
7: You know, I wonder what you want.
0: Who?
7: That boy on the porch.
0: Oh. Well, if this was Hartford, I'd say he was the paper boy coming around to collect.
7: Well, it's not Hartford, and he's not a paper boy because Dad doesn't subscribe to anything but fortune.
0: Oh, well, then he's selling something.
7: If he is, he's not going to give us a chance to buy any. Johnny, looks like he scared him off.
0: That's funny.
7: Hey! Hey, come back!
0: He sure tore out of here when he saw us.
7: I wonder what he did.
0: Do you suppose he was one of the kids they invited in to see the dress rehearsal?
7: And if he was, what would he be doing back here today?
0: I don't know. Let's take a look around. We found it in the playroom, near where Gulliver's cage had been. It was a roundish metal clamp, the kind a boy wraps around his trouser leg when he's riding a bike. I was about to call the hospital and ask Jediah for a list of all the kids they'd invited to the rehearsal when the front doorbell rang.
7: Johnny, it's that boy again.
0: Better let me get in. Hi.
9: Hi. I was over here to see the show the other day.
0: Oh?
9: Yeah. Can you see it?
0: No, I wasn't here then.
9: Oh. She sure is calling.
0: Yeah, sure is. Oh, why don't you come in and get warm?
9: Oh, no, that's okay.
0: No, come on, come on. Nobody's here.
9: No? Okay.
0: Yeah, sure.
9: I don't want to bother nobody now. She's riding by and I thought I'd stop and show old man jealous for the swell show they put on.
0: You really liked it, huh?
9: Yeah. All except for that Santa Claus.
0: Oh? What was wrong with him?
9: Nothing. Just a... Well, who believes in all that smushy kid stuff?
0: Kids, I guess. How old are you,
9: Bobby. Bobby me.
0: How old are you, Bobby?
9: Almost 11.
0: Well, being that old, I can understand why you weren't impressed with the Santa Claus.
9: All that other stuff, too. You know, like giving presents and singing those hymns and stuff like that. You got to cut it out when you start growing up.
0: You sure do, boy.
9: Yeah. You know, you and my mom, we get along just fine.
0: Oh?
9: Yeah. She feels about Christmas just like you and me do.
0: All right.
9: Yeah. Boy, this bonfire sure makes your eyes smart, don't it?
0: Yeah, sure does. Where do you live, Bobby?
9: Cross town, Scullyhaven.
0: Well, how'd you happen to be over here the other day?
9: Well, I was riding my bike and I saw this dog. But he was... Anyhow, when I tried to catch him, he ran from me. I followed him, show him up clear over here.
0: Uh-huh. You ever catch him?
9: No. I was about to when this man hollered and asked me if I wanted to see a free show. So I came in.
0: I see. Well, you must like dogs a lot, huh?
9: Sure.
0: You got one?
9: Used to have one. And my pop was with us. We can't have no pets where we're living now.
0: Oh, that's rough.
9: Yeah. You know that poem?
0: Which one?
9: You know, about all through the house, not a creature was stirring, not even a mouse.
0: Yeah.
9: Well, that fits our place. Especially now.
0: How do you mean?
9: Well, I didn't think you'd miss it, you know. Man with a house as big as this one and all. So when I saw this cute little fellow up in that cage, you know, I didn't really mean to take him on home, believe it. He got under my sweater and was real quiet. I think he liked me. Well, you know what I mean.
0: Yeah, Bobby. I know.
9: I got to thinking. Decided to bring him back. So would you give me the old man? Would you Mr. Jealous for me, please?
0: No. I think you'd better do that yourself.
9: Oh, no, no, please. He might be awful mad at me by now.
0: No, Bobby. In fact, you're going to get a reward.
9: What?
0: Word of honor. Now, what do you say we go down where Mr. Gillis is putting on that Christmas show and see it? Okay?
9: Sure.
0: Bobby.
9: Yeah?
0: Did you notice anything unusual about this mouse?
9: Yeah, I sure did.
0: What was it?
9: He got some white on his right hind foot.
0: Expense account item 4, $1.60. Cab fare from the Gillis residence to the Children's Hospital for Mary and Bobby and myself. Inside, we followed the sound of children laughing and reached the auditorium. Marion found a seat among the nurses, and I took Bobby backstage. When Jediah saw Gulliver, his face lit up like, well, like one of the trees he'd had delivered to the war.
10: Gulliver! By golly. I knew if anybody could do it, you could, Dollar.
0: I didn't do a thing, Mr. Gillis. All the credit goes to Bobby.
10: Oh, to Bobby. Well, I'll teach you after show you, man.
11: Yes, sir.
10: Bert, look, he's back. Oh, Dolliver, oh, I do declare I have never been so glad to see a person before.
11: You better hurry, Bert. He's scheduled to go on in just a minute.
10: Oh, he will.
11: Can I go check on the microphone when everything's in good? So don't go away, Dollar.
0: No, he won't. Bobby, why don't you sit over there where you can see the stage?
9: Yes, sir.
0: Bert, you think Gulliver will sing today?
10: Sing? I know he will. Oh, get ready, Gulliver.
0: But that boy had Gulliver all day and all night, and he didn't sing once.
10: Did the boy ask him to?
12: Ladies and gentlemen, boys and girls, for the first time in a while, one of the wonders of the world, Gulliver, the singing mouse.
0: That is what we're going to find out, Bobby.
10: Exciting, isn't it, Dollar?
0: Sure is, Mr. Gillis.
10: I thank you, folks. Thank you. Now, for Gulliver's first number, he'd like to sing with... what's that, Gulliver? Oh, I see. Uh-huh. He's going to sing Jingle Bells, but he wants me to get off stage so everybody will know it's really him doing it and not me. Thank you.
13: All right, Bert. Fine, just the usual.
0: Well, why doesn't he start?
13: He's going to. Listen. Well, Dollar.
0: Now I have seen everything. Glazer had a logical answer for having lied about his old vaudeville act. He knew I wouldn't believe the mice could really sing if I'd known he was a ventriloquist. And you know, well, after all, yet sometimes... expense account total, including cab fare, Hartford Station to my apartment, $38.20. As for my separate and additional fee, as agreed upon before I took this matter, well... there's a boy named Bobby Neves who lives on Skelly Avenue over in Providence. See that he gets it, huh? Yours truly, Johnny Dollar.

0: Our star will tell you about next week's story in just a moment. Meantime...
1: Hey, Dan, I'll make a deal with you.
0: Oh?
1: Let me have the mic for a second, and you can tell them about next week's story.
0: By all means, be my guest.
1: I just don't want to pass up a chance to do two things. First, well, Pam and Eric and Fran, Mr. and Mrs. Froelich, Helen Will, Scotty, all the rest of you nice people who've written in to tell us how much you like the program. Thanks. I really appreciate hearing from you, and believe me, I'll answer your letters just as quickly as I can. Second, well, I'm sure you know what this is, and I want you to know it comes from the heart. Merry Christmas to you. God bless you. Now, next week.
0: Next week, the case of a prize fighter who could win only by losing, because his life depended on it.
1: Right. Join us, won't you? Yours truly, Johnny Dollar.
0: Yours truly, Johnny Dollar, starring Bob Bailey, originates in Hollywood. It is written by Charles D. Smith and produced and directed by Jack Johnstone. Heard in our cast were Mary Jane Croft, Howard McNear, Harley Bear, G. Stanley Jones, Bill James, Lawrence Dobkin, and Richard Beals. Musical supervision is by Amerigo Marino. 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Dan Coverly speaking.

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2: Tuvalu Kato, Britt Reid, daring young publisher, matches wits with the underworld. Risking his life, the criminals and racketeers within the law may feel its weight by the sting of the Green Hornet. Ride with Britt Reid in the thrilling adventure, The Last of Oliver Perry. The Green Hornet strikes again.

0: As Britt Reid, young publisher of the Daily Sentinel, left the Civic Club, he paused for a moment to smile at the kindly old doorman.
1: Bye, Charles.
2: Good day, Mr. Reid. Hope you enjoyed your lunch today.
1: Well, thanks, Charles, I did.
2: Shall I call a cab, sir? Do you walk today?
1: Oh, I think I'll walk back to the office, Charles. I need the exercise.
2: By the way, sir, I was reading in the Clarion that there's big plans afoot to track down the Green Hornet. Have you heard about that? Of course, that's a foolish question to ask a newspaper publisher.
1: As a matter of fact, I haven't heard of it, Charles.
2: That's so. Well, looks like the Clarion beat the Daily Sentinel on that one.
1: Yes. I'll have to look into it when I get back. Goodbye.
2: Goodbye, sir. See you tomorrow.
3: Hello, Mr. Reid.
1: Hello, Sergeant Burke.
3: Good afternoon, sir. This is Clancy, one of the boys.
1: How do you do, sir? What are you two men doing around here? Get a call from the Civic Club?
3: No, sir. You see, Mr. Reid, Clancy and me were waiting for you to come out.
1: Waiting for me?
3: Yes, sir. Police Commissioner Calloway told us to bring you down to his office right away.
1: Well, I... All right, Sergeant Burke, I'll be with you. I might as well see the commissioner now and get it over with. Let's go.
0: A short time later, in the police commissioner's office...
4: Mr. Reed, this is a very delicate matter. Well, it's difficult for me to find words in which to tell you. Needless to say, I'm very much distressed about the whole thing.
1: Well, Commissioner Calloway, I'm ready to listen to anything you have to say. If necessary, I can contact my lawyers...
4: No need to that, Mr. Reed. This is something that was kept secret between the two of us.
1: What?
4: I'm hoping that you'll be willing to help me personally.
1: Help you? Why, I thought...
4: You thought someone at the Daily Sentinel was in trouble, is that it?
1: Well, yes. Yes, I had some such thought in mind. Of course, if there's any way I can be of help to you, Commissioner, I'm at your service.
4: First, I want to apologize for the rather unorthodox way in which I had you brought here. I didn't want to call your office and arouse curiosity, so I asked Sergeant Burke to hunt you up and ask you to come.
1: Well, that's all right. Now, if you care to tell me what's on your mind...
4: Yes, of course. You see, Mr. Reed, I've heard your man, Mike Axford, boasting of the fact that because of your position as a publisher, you were, well, better able to get facts and settle certain matters than the best detectives on our force. He added, of course, that he usually worked with you.
1: I'm afraid Axford has a way of, exaggerating a bit, Commissioner.
4: Mr. Reed, this is a personal matter. And one which I don't dare discuss with anyone at headquarters. That's another reason I've decided to ask you, help.
1: If I can help, I shall. And, I'll keep your confidence, Mr. Commissioner.
4: I knew you wouldn't. Now for the facts. A few years ago, I was special investigator for the state. In order to gain the competence of a certain woman who was needed as a witness, I made it a point to make her acquaintance, and during a certain period, I wrote several short letters to her. They were dated, of course, but the year wasn't indicated.
1: I see.
4: A couple of days ago, I received a phone call from Rennie Spears, the racketeer. He said he had those letters and wanted me to come out to his roadhouse to talk things over.
1: Ernie Spears, eh? He doesn't stop at anything.
4: I know that. You see, since I wrote those letters, I've married. Though they're innocent in themselves and were written for a definite purpose, my wife naturally wouldn't understand. And I'm afraid they'd embarrass me with the mayor. I didn't want to be seen going to Spears. It just wouldn't do.
1: So you want me to represent you, that is?
4: Well, if you could find some way to...
1: Don't worry, Commissioner. I'll go have a talk with Spears. I feel sure I can get those letters back for you.
0: Sentinel building, Britt Reed bought a copy of the Clarion. A short time later, he was in the city room talking to the city editor.
1: Donegan, somebody around here is slipping.
5: What do you mean, Chief?
1: The Clarion states that authorities are cooperating with a certain party in a plan to trap the Green Hornet.
5: Holy mackerel, is that so?
1: Why haven't we had something on that?
5: Oh, I don't know, Chief. Mike Axford's hanging around cop headquarters most of his time. And let something like this go by. Sometimes I wonder if he does spend his time there like he says. If I thought for a minute... Here's the big stuff now, Chief.
6: Say now, what's eating you, I'd like to know?
1: This, actually. Look there.
6: Oh, the Clarion, huh? What? The police are cooperating with the Clarion to...
5: Look! Holy cow! It's a double cross, that's what. Todd promised me all the tits in the harness, and now he goes and...
1: Necessarily have to have come from Sergeant Burke, actually. But wherever it came from, it shows the Clarion boys are on their toes for news.
5: Yes, the Daily Sentinel didn't even get a smell of that. So, Axford, get yourself back down to cop headquarters. See if you can get the dope on that plan to trap the Hornet.
2: I'm going. See you later,
1: Reed. Well, when Axford returns, be sure he reports to me, Gunnigan.
6: Yes, boss.
1: I'll be very much interested in what he finds out.

0: secluded hotel in a distant section of the city, a tall, distinguished-looking man with gray hair and beard sat talking to a pale, flashily dressed man whose nervous fingers drummed out a silent tattoo on the arm of the upholstered chair.
1: I'll get this straight, Fingers. With the exception of the police, no one must know that I'm Oliver Perry, the detective. That's why I'm in disguise.
2: Well, you can count on me, Mr. Perry. I ain't talking.
1: I've tried to trap the Green Hornet before, but he's always outsmarted me. I suspect a certain party. And with your help, this time I hope to give him the works.
2: Yeah, but I don't like fooling around with a hornet. Why can't
1: you... listen to me, Fingers. I arranged to get you paroled in my care. You're one of the best second-story men in the business, and you have a way with tough locks and safes. But I have enough on you to send you up again on a more serious charge than the last one. So if you don't play along, or if you pull a double cross...
2: Well, I'll play along all right. Don't worry, Mr. Perry.
1: See that you do. You know what the plans are. Tomorrow night, we'll see them through. I'll do my part, and you'll do yours. You mustn't fail.

0: Meantime, Rick Reed went through his private files and withdrew all the confidential data on the racketeer Ernie Spears. Then he left the office. Later that afternoon, Oliver Perry, with his effective disguise, pushed the buzzer to Rick Reed's apartment.
1: Yes, sir?
2: Is this the apartment of Rick Reed, publisher of the Daily Sentinel?
1: Yes, sir, but Mr. Reed not home right now.
2: Oh, that's too bad. I won't be able to come back. I think I'm being followed.
1: Followed? Well, I don't understand.
2: May I step inside a moment?
1: Well, yes, sir. Come in.
2: I didn't want to talk in the hall.
1: Well, why do you think you followed?
2: For certain reasons which I'll explain to Mr. Reed, if and when I see him.
1: Well, you're not friend of Mr. Reed.
2: No, we're not friends, but it's important that we meet. Here, I'll leave my card.
1: Mr. Earl Glenshaw. I give card to Mr. Reed and tell him you call.
2: Well, I want you to tell him more than that. I can shake off the one who is shadowing me, but I dare not risk coming here again. Now listen closely.
1: Well, yes, sir, I listen.
2: Tell Mr. Reed it's very important that I see him. I'm from out of town. I want to see him personally to give him news of something hot. Something of national interest.
1: Well, where'll he phone you?
2: Well, he must not phone. Remember that. He must not phone. Tell him to come in person to the Lakefront Inn. It's about 25 miles up the shore road. Tell him to be there and ask for me at midnight tonight.
1: But if Mr. Reed not care to go...
2: It's a matter of life and death. He must come there. What's more, you'd better drive him out. Don't let him come alone. He'll be dangerous.
1: I tell him, Mr. Glenshaw, but
2: I'll leave now. Be sure to give Mr. Reed my message. Goodbye.
1: Goodbye, sir.

0: Pedro. Any calls from the office?
1: Well, no, Mr. Britt. I call office for you, but do not in.
0: Pedro, I had a job to do for Commissioner Calloway, and it was very successful.
1: With your?
0: Yes, getting some letters from Spears, the racketeer. After Spears heard what I had against him, he forked them over. But quick. Not only that, he's leaving town tonight. Oh, put those letters in the wall safely. I'll take them to the commissioner later.
1: Yes, sir. Well, Mr. Britt, you have caller late this afternoon. He leave this card.
0: Mr. Earl Glenshaw, eh? Never heard of him.
1: He have gray hair, gray beard. He say you come to Lakefront Inn at midnight tonight.
0: What for?
1: Well, he say he have very hot news. Very important. He talk of being followed. Say it's dangerous and you not go alone. He also say tell you must not try to phone him.
0: Hey, that sounds interesting. Okay, Cato, we'll take a drive out there at midnight.
1: Well, I not think so, Mr. Britt.
0: Oh, nonsense. After that buildup, I wouldn't miss going.
1: I not think you go, Mr. Britt.
0: Why not?
1: Well, I not recognize face, but voice sounds familiar. I get suspicious. So I take card into laboratory to test for fingerprint.
0: Well?
1: I find print on card and match it with print on private file.
0: Really? Then there must have been someone with whom we've had contact in the past.
1: That's right, Mr. Britt. It's print of man who three times almost captured Hornet. It's print of very dangerous man who now again tried to trap Hornet.
0: Cato, you don't think of...
1: Yes, sir. It matched fingerprint of Oliver Perry, the well-known detective.

0: continue our Green Hornet adventure in just a moment. And now, back to the Green Hornet. Britt Reed stood deep in thought for a few minutes. He remembered the previous occasions when Oliver Perry had suspected that he was the Green Hornet, but fortunately had been unable to get proof. Britt finally spoke to Cato.
1: Cato? The last time Perry tried to trap me and failed, I told him to keep out of my hair or else. This time, I'll give him the works.
2: Well, what do you do, Mr. Britt?
1: Right now, I'm going over to see Commissioner Calloway. But I'm not going to let him know that I got those letters. I have a plan that I'm sure will turn the tables on Perry.
2: But if Perry out at Lakefront Inn, he...
1: Think of it, kiddo. He isn't out there. That was plainly a stall to get me and you away from this apartment. So we could search it for proof that I'm the Green Hornet.
2: Ooh. It's stupid of me not to think of that.
1: No, you've done a good job of quick thinking, Cato. Because of you, we know we're up against Oliver Perry.
2: He's still a very dangerous man, Mr. Britt.
1: Maybe. But I'm out to pull the poison out of his fangs before the night's over. I'm going to the police commissioner's. Wait here till I get back. Then I'll tell you what I plan to do.

0: the time here in my office in hopes you might bring some news for me.
1: Well, Commissioner, I know I can get those letters for you, but I'm going to need a little cooperation from you.
0: Of course, Mr. Reed. Do anything you can.
1: Fine. I'll get them tonight. But, I'll have to use a rather unorthodox method to do so. One that may be very risky for me.
0: I see. Well, just tell me how I can help and I'll do it.
1: Good. Now, listen to me carefully, Commissioner. I'll tell you what I have in mind. And then you can help me work out the details.
2: After leaving the police commissioner's office, Rick Reed returned to his apartment where Cato was waiting. It was about 11 o'clock when Britt and Cato walked out the front entrance of the apartment building and entered Britt's car at the curb.
1: Head for the shore road, Cato.
3: Yes.
1: Curry's making sure we start for that inn.
3: We're really going to Lakefront Inn?
1: Don't think we are, Cato. I hope. I told you part of my plan, but I haven't told you the part that you're going to play, Cato.
3: What's that?
1: Something you'll have to do alone. Something that will be extremely risky.
3: I not mind risk.
1: Good. Now, this must be carried out to the letter, Cato. Now, listen carefully. Yes, I... Look, Cato. The car's turning off into a side street.
3: Well, what do we do now?
1: Turn left into the next street. Double back to the city.
3: Yes, sir.
1: Head for the secret hiding place of the Black Beauty. We have to get there before they do. We have a few details to attend to. We don't have any time to spare. Step on it.
2: Time later, Britt and Cato arrived back at the apartment through the hidden entrance. Britt was racing against time.
1: Are you sure you're clear of the wall safe of everything but those letters, Cato?
3: Well, nothing in wall safe now but packet of letters, Mr. Britt.
1: Good. Do you have everything you need?
3: Yes, sir.
1: Then you're going, and good luck.
3: I'm not failing, Mr. Britt. I go now and take Black Beauty.
2: A short time after Cato left the apartment, Oliver Perry stood in the hallway in front of Dick Reed's door, watching as fingers manipulated the lock with a thin steel instrument. In a moment, the door was unlocked.
4: All right, fingers. Let's go in and watch yourself.
5: I get around if that's what you mean.
4: Open the door. All right, come on.
5: Some swanky dump.
4: Never mind that. Locate the wall safe. Hurry.
5: Picture over there might be hiding it.
4: Go look. I'll look behind the others.
5: Okay.
6: Must be here something.
4: Find anything?
6: No.
4: Fingers. Come here.
6: What'd you find? Is that it?
4: Yes, this is it, all right. This picture swings outward. But I see it was already swung out a little. As though somebody wanted us to find it easily.
5: Hey, do you think it's
4: quiet? Here, I'll swing it open. You go to work on the wall safe.
5: Mr. Perry, it's
4: quiet, I said. Go to work. Meantime, I'll go over behind that big sofa just in case.
5: Okay.
4: Get it open as fast as you can.
5: Sure.
4: It's open. I'll take all the stuff.
1: Looking for something, Mark?
4: Hey, what the...
1: Wow. I see you're interested in that packet of old letters.
5: Holy Moses. The Green Hornet himself.
1: Right. And I've got you covered.
6: I've got you covered, Hornet. With a gun right in your back.
1: Trick me, eh?
5: Oh, good work, Mr. Perry.
1: Oh. It's Oliver Perry, the great detective. Howling around with a cheap crook.
6: Hey, who's that?
1: Hold it,
6: crook. Hold it. Just keep your gun on him. Watch out for trickery. I'll drop your gun, Hornet.
1: Drop it. Okay.
6: Well, now I'll come around where I can look at you.
1: Well, well. Quite a disguise, Perry.
6: I might say the same for you, Britt Reed.
1: What?
6: Yes, that's right. Evidently he left here, but doubled back and got here before we did. He was too smart for a wild goose chase. But he didn't expect to run into Oliver Perry. Keep your eyes open, Fingers. His valet's in the apartment, too.
1: Looks as though you hold all the cards, Perry.
5: Hey, ain't you going to look under that mask to see if he really is Reed, the publisher?
6: Oh, not now, Fingers. I know he's Britt Reed. Caught at last as the Green Hornet. I'll phone the police now. When they get here, we'll have the unveiling. Right here in Britt Reed's apartment. The den of the notorious Green Hornet.
7: Okay, I gotta find out if...
6: Oh, you're from the Daily Sentinel, aren't you?
7: Sure, and what's a school for you again?
6: And how?
7: Mr. Perry, you're a genius, that you are. Perry? Not Oliver Perry.
6: The same. I'll remove this wig. And the beard.
1: Look at that.
6: Here I am.
7: Well, I'll be... Who's that mug over there?
6: Well, Fingers was assisting me in trapping the hornet.
7: Great day, what a night. I phoned the commissioner. He'll be here in a minute. He couldn't believe his ears.
5: Wait till Reed hears about this.
6: Reed? Oh, yes, you were asking about Britt Reed. Well, listen, everybody. Here comes the big surprise.
1: Go ahead, Terry. With all these guns on him, he can't hurt anyone now or get away either.
6: Okay. Here goes.
7: Something changed.
1: Satisfied, Terry?
7: Change preserves. Mr. Reed himself.
5: Reed! No! Holy crow, it can't be true!
6: Oh, no. Look here at this packet of letters, Sergeant. A notation on the wrapper says to be used against Police Commissioner Calloway. He was going to blackmail the commissioner. And these were here in Britt Reed's safe.
1: What's that? What's the news against me?
4: It's the commissioner now. But he'll be surprised.
7: Commissioner, I... Well, see for yourself. Oliver Perry caught the Green Hornet. And it's none other than Mr. Britt Reed.
1: Britt Reed, the Green Hornet?
8: Well, Commissioner, how about taking this pack of hounds off my neck?
1: Wait.
8: This is really funny. Why don't you explain, Mr. Reed?
1: Well, first, I didn't have a chance.
8: Yeah.
1: And second, I was enjoying Oliver Perry's big moment.
6: Now, see here. What is this? No one can deny now that Britt Reed is the Green Hornet.
7: I, for one, would like to believe me.
5: Reed, even though they got you with the...
1: Everybody. Perry hasn't captured the real Green Hornet at all.
6: Commissioner Calloway, those letters there on the table are proof enough. Along with the mask he's wearing, the gas gun...
1: Listen. This was all a plan arranged with me by Mr. Reed to get back those letters from a certain party who was trying to blackmail me.
6: What?
1: I myself made that mask out of some cheesecloth. Look at it closely. It's crudely made.
7: This don't look like the real Hornet mask at that.
1: Right, it doesn't, as you can see.
8: No. Now, that gun Perry made me drop on the floor isn't a gas gun. Is it, Commissioner?
1: No. Now, look here. It's a Luger pistol I had at my desk. I lent it to Mr. Reed. He posed as the Hornet at the risk of his life and got those letters for me. Then I guess he put them in the safe to keep for me.
8: That's right.
5: Then he ain't the Green Hornet?
1: Of course not.
5: I knew it all the time.
7: Now what?
6: I'm in here, Clancy.
1: Just pull up the Royal Patrol wagon downstairs.
7: What is?
1: A report. About 20 minutes ago, a room in a small hotel on the west side was ransacked by the Green Hornet.
7: Quiet, everybody. Jumping catfish. Perry brings half the force out here to embarrass poor Mr. Reed, and the real Hornet pulls the job on the west side.
1: Yeah. Cleaned out all the belongings of a guy named Glenshaw.
7: What?
1: Even the guy himself is missing.
6: Glenshaw?
7: Hey, that's the fake name you were using, Perry.
6: Why, the... How'd they know it was the Hornet?
1: That's easy. He let the Hornet seal. And that's about all he's deadly.
5: You better get yourself a bath, Perry.
1: Oh, I...
5: Huh? What do you want, Reed?
8: Let's see if Cato's asleep in his quarters. Ask him to bring me some water, will you?
5: Sure, take it.
0: Perry, you made a grave mistake.
9: Echo! Echo!
0: Cato's there, all right. Guess you slept through the whole thing. Well, boys, with apologies to Mr. Reed, we'll be moving on.
8: I guess I owe you an apology, too, Mr. Reed.
0: That's not quite enough, Perry.
8: Sergeant Burke, take Fingers in for breaking his parole by carrying a gun.
0: Right.
9: Take him, boys.
8: Perry, get out. Get out of town. And if I ever see you around again, I'll bring charges against you of illegal entry and attempted robbery. Now get out.
0: Okay. I'll leave town. But you haven't seen the last of me.
5: I'm not giving up, Reed.
0: Well, he deserved that, Mr. Reed. And thanks for the letters. I'm sorry you were embarrassed. In fact, you risked your reputation and your life.
5: Reed, don't ever do anything like that again. You scared the living daylight out of me.
8: I really had fun through it all. Playing the part of the Green Hornet made me quite a kick.
5: Reed, I just thought, it's a good thing you didn't run up against the real Hornet wearing his disguise. He wouldn't have liked it.
8: Oh, well, I liked it. And I, for one, am not the least bit afraid of the real Green Hornet.
10: What caused such excitement, Mr. Britt? Did something happen, perhaps?
5: Did something happen, he said. Holy cow!
11: Let's go.

0: Well, ladies and gentlemen, with Ralph Edwards' permission, I'm going to play Truth or Consequences with the audience here in the studio. Would you like that, folks? 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
0: Even though you've told the truth, you'll have to pay the consequences. 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
5: Gangbusters, presented in cooperation with police and federal law enforcement departments throughout the United States. The only national program that brings you authentic police case histories.
6: Of the New Jersey trio, whose nocturnal audacity netted them a fortune, until one misstep before dark shed light on a dozen 50-cent pieces.
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7: Do your youngsters ever ask you, what did you do before television was invented? 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But maybe there's another answer. Ask them to come in now and listen to these wonderful bits of imaginative trivia. Did I hear one of the kids mention our old friend, the Lone Ranger? He was there and held us just as captivated as television's version.
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2: 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Commissioner Keenan.
3: Thank you, and good evening, Gangbusters listeners. Suppose we begin tonight's case in the city of Newark, New Jersey, just a little over a year ago. It was 7:30 on a bright sunny morning when a big hulk of a man stepped as lightly as he could toward the door of his attic flat on Milford Avenue. He stopped when he reached it, listened for a moment, then took out his keys.

0: Mary Jo. Mary Jo.
1: Get out of here.
0: Hey, now, sweetheart, baby.
1: I told you to get out of here. The next one's going to hit you.
0: Baby, doll, now don't get your feathers up.
1: Leaving me sitting in a bar all night alone, practically, waiting for you to show up. I ought to scratch your eyes out.
0: I was working, baby.
1: I don't care what you were doing. He was supposed to meet me. Never so embarrassed in all my life.
0: Baby, doll, it was a last-minute deal. We were sitting around, and Yak says, he says, come on, fellas, I got just the thing for tonight.
1: Yak says this, Yak says that. Yakety, yakety, yakety.
0: Honest, Mary Jo, that's just the way it was. I couldn't get near a phone.
1: They got phones in airplanes nowadays, and you got nerve enough to tell me on dry land you can't get near a phone.
0: Baby, doll, look, how much dough did I have last night? $50, $100, tops, $100. Well, look at this. Does this look like $100?
1: Blue, honey. Blue, that's a fortune.
0: You see? Didn't I tell you I was working? Where would I get all this scratch if I wasn't working?
1: Okay, I believe you. Come on, give.
0: Oh, Mary Jo.
1: Give, Blue.
0: Baby doll, a man's got to have money in his pocket.
1: Give.
0: Yeah, give. All I do around here is give. Here. But I had 100 to start, at least 100.
1: 20, 40, 60, 80, 90, 100. There, there's your 100.
0: Thanks. I work all night, and what do I get for nothing?
1: I'm putting it away for a rainy day.
0: Yeah.
1: You sure Yak gave you all that was coming to you?
0: What's the matter? Ain't that enough for you?
1: I don't trust that Yak, you know. And you're just stupid enough he could give you a short count.
0: Listen, Tony and me were right there when it was counted out. And who's stupid?
1: You are. You got a strong back, but a gimpy head. I'll bet you were looking out the window when Tony took the money out of the safe.
0: I was. Not there wasn't no windows. The place was air-conditioned.
1: Yak and Tony are a couple of slick operators, Blue. You gotta watch them.
0: Now, listen, nobody can put anything over on me. Now, look, baby doll, it was some job getting that safe open. I'm starved. Have you got a little breakfast laying around?
1: I have not.
0: Oh, baby doll.
1: You got your clothes on? Run down to the diner.
0: Look, make breakfast, and I got a present for you.
1: Yeah? What kind of a present?
0: Will you make breakfast?
1: Let's see the present.
0: All right. Here, I got 12 of them.
1: What's that? Counterfeit?
0: It is not. That's a good American half dollar.
1: Yeah? Sounds okay.
0: Only Yak says they're worth $5 a piece.
1: Oh, who'd be crazy enough to give $5 for a 50-cent piece?
0: Yak says they're collector's items from the Columbus Expedition. They didn't make very many of them, so they're worth $5 a piece. There was 36 of them in the safe. We each got 12.
1: All right. Let's have.
0: Will you make breakfast?
1: Let's have, Blue.
0: Yeah. Hey, baby doll. Tony says he's going to keep his there. Good luck charms, he says.
1: Good luck charms. Oh, 50-cent piece is worth $5. That's a twist.
0: Well, maybe it's inflation or something.
1: Maybe. All right. Come on in the kitchen.
0: Thanks, baby doll. I'm starved. Really starved.
2: Lieutenant Flynn, Bandit Squad.
3: Hello, Lieutenant. Sergeant O'Byrne.
2: What'd it look like, Tom?
3: Like a safe job ought to look. They pushed in a back door, went upstairs to the office, knocked the combination off the safe, jimmied it open, and got at the cash.
2: Uh-huh.
3: It was a pretty hefty box, Lieutenant. Must have taken them a good part of the night.
2: How much was in it?
3: Well, I haven't figured it up exactly yet. Somewhere around $1,400,
2: $1,500. All they took was the cash, huh?
3: Yep, all cash, Lieutenant. But there's one item in cash that might help us.
2: Oh, yeah? What's that?
3: Well, the office manager collects coins. He brought 36, Columbian Exposition commemorative half dollars to the office the other day. Somebody wanted to buy them, so he stuck them in the safe. Well, they're missing with the rest of the cash.
2: Now, those half dollars are a pretty rare item.
3: Rare enough, he says, especially 36 of them in one lot.
2: Yeah. That might help, Tom.
3: And the office manager's got a list of collectors and dealers and that sort of stuff.
2: Good, bring it in. We'll get in touch with all those dealers and ask them to be on the lookout for a flock of those half dollars.
0: Now, listen, Yak, I can't ride around all night. I got to meet Mary Jo.
4: What are you worried about, Blue? Let her wait.
0: Let her wait? You don't know Mary Jo. Tell him, Tony. Tell him how she is.
4: What's the matter, Blue? You're big enough to handle that twist. Mary Jo, she gets sore. You apologize. You give her a kick in the face.
0: You guys got no sympathy.
5: There it is, across the street.
4: You mean the restaurant?
5: Yeah. The office is on the second floor.
4: Uh-huh.
5: My information is every night, two big sacks of dough go upstairs and into the safe.
0: Yeah.
5: They take them to the bank in the morning.
0: Are you sure they ain't got no burglar alarm?
5: I'm positive.
4: Yeah? What makes you so positive, Yank?
5: Well, they figure they don't need it.
0: What do they figure? They're immune or something?
5: Why spend the dough for protection when there's a police station just down the block?
6: Yeah, but how do we get the police station? Where?
5: Look down the street.
4: Now, wait a minute, Jack. Don't you think the joint's just a little risky? Police station, it ain't 50 yards from the place.
6: Yeah, and there's cops coming and going all night.
5: That safe is loaded.
4: Maybe so. But I want to know, can we make it?
6: I don't think we can make it. Not with the police station so close.
5: Listen, Blue, you just use the muscles, huh? Now, we'll have to work fast and quiet, but I think we'll be okay.
4: For when?
5: What's the matter with tonight? After the place closes.
4: Why not? I got it with me, my good luck charms.
6: Hey, fellas, not tonight. I promised Mary Jo a good time. She's getting all dressed up.
5: Have your good time some other night.
6: Guys.
5: Listen, Blue, wife or no wife, when we got a deal going, nothing interferes. We work good together. I don't want no outside influences influencing the operation. It's set for tonight. Well, we'll drive around town a while until they get to Georgia.
6: Why do you guys always make me trouble?
4: Yeah, we'll stop someplace, Blue. Get the lady on the telephone. Tell her you're going to be busy.
6: Tell her I'm going to be busy. Now, baby doll,
1: Listen,
6: Mary Jo.
1: What's it have to be tonight for? There's 7 nights in a week. Why tonight?
6: Baby doll, Yak wants to do it tonight. Yak says there might be 10 grand in that safe. He thinks there's a good chance.
1: 10 grand?
6: Yeah, Yak says so, maybe.
1: Well, Blue, maybe it wasn't such a good idea to go out tonight. I'm kind of sleepy anyway. We can make it tomorrow night.
6: Oh, that's good, baby doll.
1: But you be sure and see that those two monkeys don't give you a short count.
6: They won't. They won't.
1: And bring it all home. Every penny.
5: Okay, make it fast, Tony. Get in the doorway.
4: Yeah.
5: Now, let's get that door open.
4: I think maybe with the back door it would be safer, Yak.
5: Safer, maybe, but the front is easier. Go on, Miss Snappy.
4: Yeah, yeah. I don't like working on the sidewalk practically either.
5: Get it under the lock.
4: I'm doing okay. Let me handle it. Okay, just a few.
5: Hold it. What? A couple of guys.
4: Cops?
5: I don't know. Stand close against the wall.
4: Yeah, yeah.
7: I take my shot down. Hey, guy, let's get all the stuff to the bottom under the bridge. He's down with your folks. Can I ask him? Wait a minute. Have you got a light? Can I ask him how much will he give me in a trade? Thanks. Oh, he says 1,100.
4: 1,100
7: I can back
4: him.
7: You know what
4: they're thinking
7: of this town? I can't
5: afford for that.
4: You know, those half dollars, it was good luck, eh?
5: Get to work on the door.
4: You think they were cops?
5: What difference does it make? They walk by, didn't they? Get it open.
4: That police station, she's awful close.
5: You'll be inside if you don't get that door open.
4: Yeah, there it is.
5: Good, Tony. Go on, you get upstairs and start to look around. I'll go to the car and get Flo to bring the tools.
2: 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Before the night was over, a 500-pound safe gave them the fright of their lives.
8: Sauber, Lehrling. 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
9: noch... 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
10: When you're trying to do business for someone, it pays to speak their language. 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
13: And now back to Gangbusters. And here again is tonight's narrator, Commissioner John B. Keenan.
14: Well, this gang of burglars found that breaking into a restaurant not 50 yards from a Newark, New Jersey police station was not so difficult as opening the safe upstairs on the second floor. They had been at it for nearly 2 hours and were still working hard.
15: All right, Blue. Tony's got it set in there. Lay on it with a sledge again.
16: Okay.
15: Again. Again.
16: Brother.
15: Hold it just a second. Now, Tony, what do you say?
4: It don't budge, Yak.
16: Listen, Yak, maybe we ought to give it up. We're making plenty of noise here for 2 hours and with the cops right next door, practically.
15: How about it, Tony? Can you get it open or can't you?
4: With these tools? No.
15: I think we better get out of here.
16: That's a good idea, Yak.
15: We'll get out, but we'll take the safe with us.
16: Take it with us?
4: Sure, why not?
16: Oh, no, not me.
4: What's the matter? This thing should only weigh about 500 pounds. We carry out bigger boxes than this.
16: Yeah, but not down a flight of stairs like that. And not with the police department for neighbors.
15: I'm not passing up this kind of dough. We'll take the safe out with us. Tony, go turn the car around. Pull it up in front of the door downstairs.
4: Okay, yeah, right away.
15: Well, thank goodness this thing's on rollers anyway. That makes it a little easier. Come on, Blue, let's push him.
16: Yeah. Let me ask you something, Yak.
15: Yeah.
16: How are we going to get it down all those stairs?
15: We'll get it down.
16: Yeah? And the cops. Suppose some of them are walking to the station house or drive.
15: We'll be all right. Okay, hold it here. Now, let me figure this out.
16: You know, that's an awful big thing to get down those stairs, Yak.
15: Yeah, I know. We can't carry it down. That's a cinch.
16: Do you really think there's that much dough in there?
15: Yeah. What are you going to do with yours? Step at a time, I guess.
16: Oh, I don't know. Give it to Mary Jo, I guess.
15: You're kidding. Not all of it.
16: Yeah, she saves it for a rainy day. She says she takes every penny. Listen, we ain't got all night. How are we going to get that safe downstairs?
15: I'll push it from the back. You support it.
16: I support.
15: We'll let the wheels and back rest on each step, see?
16: Yeah.
15: You hold the front of it. I'll get front of it.
16: Okay. Push. I got a hold.
15: All right.
16: But I don't know how long it'll be, okay?
15: What are you worried? We only got 20 steps to go. Get set.
16: Okay, push.
15: All right.
16: Hey, I can't hold it all in this ball. Grab it, Jack. Grab it. Help me.
15: Okay, don't get excited. Hold on.
16: I can't. Holy jump. Right out the front door.
15: Come on, Dad.
16: Here, let's get out of here.
15: We got that thing down fast.
16: Yeah, it'll be here fast. It's sitting right out in the middle of the sidewalk.
15: Step right through the door, but watch
16: my arm. Come on, Philip, hurry. Get in the car. Let's get out of here.
15: The safe goes with us.
16: Yeah.
15: No problems. Land on the wheels. Push it. Go on.
16: Let's go.
15: Over the back. Go.
16: Yeah.
15: All right. Leave it together. Let's run.
16: Stop. No good.
15: Tony. Get the car. Pull on with it.
16: Yeah, sure. Okay, come on.
15: All right, play on it, bro.
16: Come on. Come on, guys. Come on. Push him. That's it. Oh, yeah. A little more. Okay.
15: Let's go.
16: Here comes a couple of cops, I think.
15: Walking. Come on, get in.
16: Where are those cops?
15: They're walking up on us, Jack.
16: Oh, brother.
15: What's the matter? Get out.
16: They're coming, yeah. They're coming. Get it started.
17: Oh, wow. Oh, Lieutenant.
2: Yes, Tom?
17: The bookkeeper upstairs just finished a preliminary count on what was in the safe.
2: How much?
17: A little over 6,000.
2: What a haul.
17: Yep, not bad for a night's work.
2: Any sign of fingerprints up there?
17: Nope, not a thing. Nothing except the tools.
2: They won't help us much. Safe must have been down those stairs with some force. That's how it knocked the door frame clean out.
17: Yeah. Must have sounded like an earthquake.
2: That's going to give us a little trouble, Tom. I know the papers are going to play up how close this thing was to the precinct house.
18: These guys just had a lucky break. I bet there's a squad car or a couple of patrolmen past this store on foot every 5 minutes all night long.
2: That's not going to be any answer. The only answer will be to get them. Come on upstairs. I want another look at those tools they left. Some milk.
1: Milk?
2: Yeah.
1: Oh, now you're kidding. I got rye, gin, beer.
2: I like milk.
1: Okay. You like milk?
2: Wait a minute. I'll go to the kitchen with you. What time did Bill say he'd be back?
1: He didn't say.
2: Oh, here. Let me.
1: Oh, much obliged.
2: It's all right.
1: You know, I could wait 4 years for Blue to open the door for me. Well, how do you like that? We have got milk. You sure now?
2: Positive.
1: 4 years I could wait.
2: Blue's not very bright, is he?
1: Well, no. But he's generous.
2: Yeah, so he tells me. Yeah, it's good and cold.
1: Blue is a very nice type of man to have around. Everything I want, I get.
2: I know. He told me he gave you the whole $2,000 from the restaurant deal.
1: I'm saving it for a rainy day. Most everything he earns, I'm saving for a rainy day.
2: His rainy day, yours.
1: I don't understand.
2: I mean, are you waiting to get all you can from Blue and then fly someplace?
1: That's an insult.
2: What do I care what's between you and him?
1: All right. Yeah. I'm waiting to get all I can. Don't you think I earned it?
2: Maybe you did, Mary Jo.
1: I'll say I did. Now, what's the real reason you're here?
2: To see Blue?
1: Is that so? Blue told me you sent him downtown for something.
2: Is that so?
1: You bet that's so.
2: You know, you're a pretty cute kid.
1: Do you really think so?
2: I said so, didn't I?
1: You want some more milk?
2: No. No, thanks. I'm on my limit. Oh, before I forget it, when Blue gets back, tell him we got a little deal on tonight. Tell him to meet Tony and me at the usual place. There, Mary Jo.
1: Thanks. Oh, I could kill him. Murder him. But murder him. What is it, Blue?
19: Listen, Mary Jo.
1: Don't you know this is Saturday night and I'm in a tavern trying to have a good time because you don't have the decency to take your own wife out like a gentleman?
19: Yeah, but Mary Jo.
1: So what's the idea of disturbing me?
19: Now, listen, baby doll. We were out on a job. Tony stuck his hand through a window in the alley trying to get in the supermarket. He cut himself pretty bad.
1: So, what do you want me to do about it? Take him to a doctor.
19: Well, Yak says he can't go to a doctor. Yak wants you to fix Tony up.
1: Oh. Oh, he does, huh?
19: Yeah, baby doll. Will you, please?
1: All right. Bring him to the flat. I'll meet you there.
19: Oh, Mary Jo, that's great. I'll never forget.
1: Okay, bring him to the flat before he dies.
20: Get me one more drink, will you, Blue?
1: Hold still there, Tony. Why do you expect me to get you bandaged up if you're squirming? Tell him to hold still, Yak.
2: Okay, I hold still. Don't look as bad as I thought, Tony.
21: Don't look good to me.
1: What do you know?
20: I wouldn't have cut myself this way except my good luck charms. I lose them someplace.
1: Those $5 half dollars, huh? Well, there you are. As good as new.
20: Now, could I have one more drink?
21: Yeah, if...
1: I'll get it. I could use one myself. Anybody else?
2: I'll go with you. Have a glass of milk.
1: Sure, Yak. We're loaded with milk. Help yourself.
2: Thanks. Say, Mary Jo.
1: Yeah?
2: You think you can get away from Blue for a while tomorrow afternoon?
1: I don't know. Why?
2: Oh, no reason. I just thought you'd like to do a little Sunday driving with me.
1: Why, Yak, I'd love it.
2: Okay. Pick you up about 2 o'clock. Lieutenant Flynn.
22: Hello, Lieutenant. Sergeant Tom O'Byrne.
2: Yeah, Tom?
22: Listen, maybe we got a break. The 3rd Precinct Desk Sergeant just called me.
3: Tuesday. A kid walked into the station house with 12 of those Columbia Exposition half dollars.
2: Where'd he get them?
3: Well, he was on his way to Sunday school and found them in an alley behind a supermarket out there. They were all in a little chamois bag.
2: Behind a supermarket?
3: That's what the kid said.
2: Was the supermarket broken into last night?
3: Oh, we got no report of it, Lieutenant. They're not open today.
2: Well, meet me down at the garage. We'll run out there and take a look around. Right now.
21: Okay, Mary Jo. We can get rolling again.
1: Well, this has certainly been a fine Sunday afternoon ride. I thought you were going to take me out in the country for dinner or someplace.
21: I like to ride around in town, Mary Jo.
1: And what was the idea of stopping here and getting out for a walk around the grocery store and leaving me sit in the car?
21: I had a look at something in back of a supermarket.
1: What kind of a good time do you call that? And all the trouble I went through to get away from Blue.
21: I'll tell you what, Mary Jo. I'll take it back to him right now.
1: Oh. Now you're going to do me a favor.
21: No. I'm going to do Blue a favor.
20: Well, this supermarket won't be no trouble now. We did most of the work last night.
5: Yeah, Tony, and I found some of yours right under the window here this afternoon. Yeah.
20: My lucky charms. I must have dropped them last night.
22: Come on, guys, let's get inside. What are we standing here talking?
5: Okay. Here you go up, Tony. Post them up, Blue.
20: Yeah. Okay. Okay.
5: Can you get through?
20: Yeah, I just hit you. Okay.
5: We'll go around front. Open the door for us. Come on, Blue.
22: Yeah. You sure a smart yak riding by here this afternoon with Mary Jo and taking a look?
5: The neighborhood's empty on Sunday. There's a good chance nobody even found what we did last night, so I thought I'd say.
22: Yeah, that is smart. I thought all that work last night was down the drain.
5: Nothing's ever down the drain with me, Blue. And, I want to give you a piece of advice.
22: Yeah? What?
5: I've been learning a few things about Mary Jo.
22: Yeah? Is she a sweet kid?
5: Like I said, we're a good combination. I don't want anything to happen to her.
22: Oh, nothing will.
5: Get all your dough back from Mary Jo, then throw her out.
22: Throw her out? But, yeah.
5: She's fixing to leave you, so you might as well beat it to the draw. Tony. Come on.
22: Listen, Yak, what are you talking
5: about? Just do what I tell you.
22: Yeah, but I...
5: Go on, get in.
23: Welcome, gentlemen. All right, get him up, both of you.
5: No, not me, you don't.
23: He's got a gun.
24: Okay, here it is. Here's the gun. Don't shoot.
23: The next one will be right at you.
5: How well have you keep him up?
23: Okay, I'm through, believe me.
5: You're through, all right. Now go on. Get over against that wall with your partner, both of you.
23: Go on. Move. Against the wall. Go on.
14: Well, gangbusters listeners, Newark detectives, after discovering evidence of an attempted burglary, reasoned the safecrackers might return to finish the job. So they planted the Colombian half dollars where they were left and waited for the burglars to show up again. James Yak Denta received a maximum sentence of 28 years and Tony Palumbo 21 years in New Jersey State Prison. Their accomplices received lesser terms. Thank you, Commissioner John B. Keenan, for this most interesting case history. And gangbusters, congratulations to all the officers of the New York Police Department who participated in the investigation leading to the arrests and convictions.
25: Well, it's time for our Radio Buff Contest of the Week now. 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Last week's question concerned the theme of a program concerning a United States woman senator who had succeeded her husband, believed lost in the war. The theme was, of course, Claire DeLune, and our winner drawn from all correct entries, Mr. Alan Teed of Salem Street in Rockland, Massachusetts. Mr. Teed will soon be receiving his copy of Orson Welles' production of The War of the Worlds. Now, for your chance to win a copy of this famed production, listen closely. A daily adventure series about newlyweds ran into trouble when they had a radio child who proved unpopular. A heartrending death sequence wrote the child out of the series. Edith Davis and Les Tremaine played the couple, and this music was the theme of the program. Will you please tell us the name of this music?

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One winner will be drawn from all correct entries. 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

0: Tonight's case was dramatized by Stanley Nurse and directed by William Sweets, with Anne Thomas and Ralph Bell in leading roles. Roger Foster speaking. Gangbusters is a Phillips H.
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3: Last week, I reported an incident involving a gold mining claim. This is the story of an altogether different type of claim.
4: Frontier Gentlemen.

Herewith, an Englishman's account of life and death in the West. As a reporter for the London Times, he writes his colorful and unusual stories. But as a man with a gun, he lives and becomes a part of the violent years in the new territories. In just a moment, we will bring you this latest report from the Frontier Gentleman. Like a season ticket to the ballpark, CBS News admits you to every major event going on. Regular features like our World News Roundup, broadcast 7 mornings a week on most of these same stations, make you spectator to the most spectacular events of our time. They take you right to where the news is happening, let you learn the details from experts who've watched the news develop. 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Now, starring John Daner, this is the story of J.B. Kendall, Frontier Gentleman.

0: On the western shore of the Missouri River in Dakota Territory is a town called Fort Pierre. Across the river, a tiny wood frame extension of Fort Pierre called simply Pierre. But it is here that the United States government has established a land office, and it was here that I journeyed in search of a story on homesteaders. The land office was closed, but a local citizen told me I might find homesteaders some 25 miles east of there. Instead, there was only desolation. And I was turning my horse for the trip back to Pierre when the afternoon air was shattered by an exchange of gunshots. Riding towards a puff of smoke that rose from a dry wash some distance away, I found a woman who appeared to be in her middle 30s busily firing a rifle at a shack that stood some 100 yards beyond me. You need help.
1: Don't come any closer, mister.
0: I'm not going to harm you.
1: I said, don't come any closer, I'll shoot.
0: Well, I'm sure you would, but you'd be making a mistake.
1: Are you with him?
0: I assume you're talking about the party you're shooting at in the cabin? No, I assure you I'm not with him.
1: It's a trick. You're on his side.
0: No, I happened to be in the area, heard the gunshots, and came over to investigate.
1: You sure?
0: I'm sure. You convinced?
1: Almost got you, didn't he? Better keep that long neck of yours down. But I'm not taking this rifle off you till I know who you are. What's your name?
0: J.B. Kendall.
1: What are you doing around here?
0: I'm a writer.
1: Mister, do you think I'm just fooling with you?
0: No, not at all. I am a writer. I write for the London Times. I'm a correspondent.
1: No, you don't. You keep your hands where I can see them.
0: Miss, please believe me. If I can be of help, I want to, but a shotgun interrogation is hardly to my liking. Do you want to tell me what this is all about?
1: I don't trust you. I'm not used to this kind of thing. People out here.
0: Something tells me Dakota Territory is a good deal west of your home.
1: My husband died in Massachusetts. I've just come from there.
0: I'm sorry. You haven't told me your name.
1: This is James Danworthy, Elmira Danworthy.
0: Mrs. Danworthy? What are you doing out here, besides trying to kill somebody?
1: It's not a joking matter, Mr. Kendall.
0: I didn't...
1: My husband and I came west almost a year ago. We'd seen one of those advertisements in the Eastern papers. They're cheats. Advertising towns in the west that don't even exist.
0: Yes, I've heard of that.
1: It took all our money, which wasn't much. He'd been a soldier 4 years of war and several years after, and I was a librarian in Boston. I was 30 when I married him. I'd waited a long time for him to get his fill of the army. Then we came west, and nothing worked out. We'd paid for a house and lot in a town that didn't even exist. That was in Kansas.
0: Well, how did you happen to come to Dakota?
1: We wanted to get out of Kansas. We heard about this homestead land here. Kind of dry sometimes, but we liked it. I guess because we could have it. We preempted it right away and...
0: Preempted? What?
1: If you're 21, a citizen, haven't borne arms against the United States, you can have 160 acres.
0: And you've got 160 acres?
1: If I'm living there a week from now, I have.
0: Oh? What do you mean?
1: You get 6 months to prove up on your land. When Jim took sick, we had 3 months more to go. I took him back to Massachusetts, but it was too late. He died there.
0: Now you're back and somebody has moved in on your claim, is that it?
1: Yes. I have to be living here or I lose it.
0: I see. Do you know who the man is?
1: No. I just got here today. He chased me away. Said it was his place.
0: Have you talked to him?
1: No.
0: Just shooting at him?
1: Yes. He came out several times, but I couldn't hit him. I'd kill him if I could. Jim and I worked hard for this.
0: Why did you come back?
1: It was to be our home. Now it was mine.
0: It's still yours.
1: What are you going to do?
0: Well, first take that rifle.
1: You're with him. You are.
0: No.
1: It's been a trick the whole time. All of this.
0: No, no. Now listen to me. I'm going up and talk to him. Get down, look out.
1: You're not fooling me. He's just doing that. Trying to make me think he's shooting at you. You're together, stealing my land. Get me that rifle.
0: Now,
1: I'll kill you for tricking me.
0: Wait. I'm going up there. I'll talk to him.
2: Don't shoot! Don't shoot!
3: I'll kill you! Both of you! This is the last thing I do!
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5: 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And remember,
4: it's the smoke which comes through the filter that counts.

0: the cabin. At any moment, I expected gunfire. But nothing happened. I was such an obvious target that my hidden adversary must have been curious as to my intent. It was with a feeling of relief that I finally confronted this stranger in the cabin. A young man, but haggard and hungry-looking. He stood in the doorway and waggled a long rifle barrel at me.
1: Well, looky here. I got me a brave Yankee. Just dying to walk right down this squirrel gun. All right, stop in your track, Yankee. You move that rifle of yours 1 inch, I'll blow your innards out.
0: I have no quarrel with you.
1: Hoo-wee, why, that ain't even a Yankee. Throw down that rifle.
0: No. I came to talk, not give up my gun. I told you, I have no quarrel with you.
1: I can shoot you down right now.
0: You could. Then you'd never know what I have to say.
1: Mister, you got a lot of nerve walking up here.
0: No more than you have, taking over the lady's claim.
1: That's what you want to say? You come here to say that?
0: I'm asking you to leave.
1: You got any shuck on you?
0: Shuck?
1: Cigarette makings. You got any?
0: Yes.
1: Hand them over.
0: Is that an order or a request?
1: I'm telling you.
0: Did it occur to you that I may not like to take orders? That my rifle is covering you at this point?
1: Mister, I've had every rifle in the Yankee Army on me one time or another. It don't make no due to me. Give me the makings, if you can spare it.
0: All right. Yeah, catch. You're pretty shaky, aren't you? You been ill?
1: No. No, I ain't sick. The war left me that. Who's that lady? Your wife?
0: No, just a friend.
1: You better tell her to leave me alone. I could kill her easy, but I assume not.
0: Look, you seem like a decent sort. Why don't you saddle up and ride on? This lady is a widow. She and her husband built this place.
1: Mister, now you get this and you get it straight. I spent 4 years sharpening my eye on Yankees during the war. Now it's over and we're all supposed to be friends again. But it don't work that way, see? Now, I've had a saddle thrown on me in every town west of the Mississippi and north of Arkansas. I got a hole in my neck to chase the plow. But the Yankees won't let me have no land legal-like. So I found this one, and I'm taking it. You hear me?
0: Then you'd rather steal this land from a widow.
1: Yankees are the best widowmakers I know, mister.
0: The war is over.
1: Is it? Not much. Go on. Leave me be. Go on, get out of here.
0: You are sick, aren't you?
1: Leave me be, I said. Now get. Next time you come back, I'll kill you.

0: I never expected you to come back.
1: Did you really think I was in partnership to steal your property?
0: I don't know. I saw you talking to him. I thought...
1: I understand.
0: Who is he?
1: War-sick Confederate soldier.
0: Can we get him out?
1: And I don't want to shoot him. He's had enough of that. Now we'll go to the land office and pier. They'll see you get it back legally.

0: Good morning, folks.
1: Good morning. I'm Mr. Kendall, and this is...
0: Now, don't tell me, don't tell me. This is the charming Mrs. Kendall.
1: No, this is Mrs. Danworthy.
0: Mrs. Danworthy? Bartley Quill, United States land agent par excellence, your humble servant, madam.
2: Yes. How do you do, Mr. Quill?
0: Now, you folks are desirous of locating a nice homestead in the area, is that correct?
1: No, Mr. Quill.
0: It will cost you 50 cents. I shall have my assistant, Mr. Todd, bring forward the necessary papers. If you can't read, I'll help you. Mr. Todd?
3: Yes, sir.
1: Mr. Quill, please listen.
0: Your servant, sir.
1: Yes, I am.
0: Well, then?
1: Yes, well, Mrs. Danworthy and her late husband already have a homestead claim some 25 miles east of here.
0: Oh, a widow. Madam, I am sorry. Mr. Todd, never mind.
3: Yes, sir.
2: Mr. Kendall, maybe I'd better work this out my own way.
0: Work what out, madam?
2: There's a claim jumper on my property.
0: Claim jumper? Do you mean some foul citizen has moved onto your land?
1: Worse, into the cabin. He's taken it over.
0: And you want him out, of course.
1: Of course. We thought maybe you could advise
0: him. No. As government land agent, I am not allowed to advise in these matters.
1: Oh, I see.
0: What you need is a land attorney, a person familiar with the law. Yes, not only familiar with it, but conversant and persuasive.
1: Well, may I ask, are you allowed to recommend such a person?
0: Yes, indeed. Madam, your worries are over.
1: The land attorney, Mr. Quill, you were about...
0: Fortunately, sir, there is one in these parts, but only one.
1: His name?
0: Bartley Wilkinson Quill, attorney at law, Yale 54.
1: Yes, of course, I should have known. All right, what can you do?
0: In time, good sir, in time. Mr. Todd, bring me my book covering claim jumpers.
3: What? I don't understand. There's no book written...
0: Oh, Todd! Pardon, sir, for the stupidity of my assistant. Stupidity is the problem these days. All phases of government.
1: Well, now, I wouldn't...
0: You found it, of course, Todd.
3: Yes, sir. Is this it?
1: Mr. Quill, I... Mrs. Danworthy hardly has the time for such legal work as you apparently intend to do.
0: But a matter of weeks, Kendall. Have him out in no time.
1: Yes, that's just it.
0: What is?
1: She has less than a week in which to be living on her land. No, it has to be done quickly, now.
0: A widow, you say? Yes. Now, madam, there will doubtless be many legal affairs of another nature to be taken care of. Wills, estate settlements, affairs in the East, perchance.
1: Mr. Quill, it is not necessary to hang your shingle on Mrs. Dunworthy's doorstep.
0: Nor should one hide under a bushel, my dear sir.
1: Not a chance, Mr. Quill.
0: Sir?
1: Thank you, Mr. Quill. You've been most entertaining, but the lady needs more instantaneous help.
0: Do I detect a reflection?
1: Detect what you will. Good day.
0: Just a moment, sir. I perceive that this is a matter for the sheriff.
1: You?
0: Your servant, sir. I'll get up a posse. Isn't that proper? A posse, Mr. Kendall. And we'll go hang the man.

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1: Not knowing how long Mr. Quill would take to organize his posse, I insisted Mrs. Danworthy engage a hotel room to rest. Then I went out and watched the tiny town of Pier come alive with excitement as Mr. Quill spread the word that help was needed. By noon, 20 men with horses were lounging about the land office waiting for Mr. Quill, whom I knew to be inside with his books, looking up the proper procedure for handling a posse. I felt it was a good opportunity for me to tell the men my feelings in regard to the man in the cabin. Least of all, did I want him hanged. Gentlemen, your attention, please. Thank you. Gentlemen, as you may or may not know, I am Mr. Kendall. It was I who brought Mrs. Danworthy to town for help.
2: Oh, she. We don't know nothing about this, just that the old man needed a posse.
1: Oh, I see. Well, some of you may remember Mrs. Danworthy.
2: No, I don't.
1: She and her husband homesteaded 25 miles from here. They took a trip back east and her husband died. Now she's come back to find a claim jumper on her place.
2: We know how to take care of them.
1: No, please. That's exactly what we don't want. Now, I've talked to this man. He is dangerous in his present frame of mind. And I suggest that we proceed with caution, but I also insist that we do not kill the man. I've heard that you sometimes let claim jumpers swim across the river. Is that right?
2: Yeah, funny thing, though. Ain't no record of one of them ever reaching other side, is there?
1: Now, just a moment. I'm not suggesting that either.
2: Well, what do you want us to do with him? Kiss him and put him to bed?
1: If you'll just... Gentlemen, please. Please, gentlemen, if you'll just help me to catch him without harm. Now, what he's doing isn't fair to Mrs. Danworthy, and he must be removed, but killing him is not the answer.
3: Well, I don't know how you're going to get rid of him otherwise.
4: Yes. There you are, boy.
3: Hi, Quill.
4: Well, everybody ready?
5: Yes, sir.
4: I've been reading up on it, boys. I found out one thing.
3: Yeah, what's that, Quill?
4: It's no good without a rope.
1: It was after the men had ridden out of town toward the homestead that I discovered Mrs. Danworthy had disappeared. She had not lain in her bed at the hotel, and no one had any idea where she might have gone. Her wagon and horse were missing. I rode as fast as I could, but I was too late. The posse had arrived just ahead of me.
6: Will, just a moment.
1: Mrs. Danworthy, have you or any of your men seen her?
4: It doesn't make any difference, Kendall. Legally, the owner needn't be here.
1: Mr. Quill, will you stop harping on the legal aspects of a hanging? You can't do this thing. I won't let you. Maybe Mrs. Danworthy is giving up the land.
4: Well, we'll just move in on that jumper anyway, Kendall.
7: I want every last one of you men off my property. Right now. Now get!
4: Widow Danworthy, it's your friend, Mr. Quill, the attorney.
7: Mr. Quill, I'm asking you to leave.
4: But what about the claim jumper? We rode a long way for him.
7: He's gone. I came back here this morning and he was gone.
4: You'll remember me now, won't you, Mrs. Danworthy? Anytime you have any legal problems, why...
7: I'll be obliged if you get off my property.
4: Yes, ma'am. All right. We're going.
7: Mr. Kendall.
1: Yes?
7: Would you come here, please?
1: Yes.
7: I'd like to thank you for trying to help me.
1: That's all right. There's something I want to know.
7: Yes.
1: Did you come back to kill him?
7: Yes.
1: But why? We'd have got rid of him for you.
7: Because I didn't want that kind of help. If it was to come to that, it was my fight.
1: And he was sick. He didn't deserve to be killed.
7: Mr. Kendall, I didn't tell you why my husband died. It was this land. A man never worked so hard. But it killed him. No, I just couldn't let a stranger have it, could I?
1: Where did you put his body?
7: I didn't kill him, Mr. Kendall.
1: You?
7: He's inside. He doesn't know it, but he's dying of fever. He told me it first came on him in the war.
1: Does he know you came back to kill him?
7: No. He was helpless when I found him. He thinks I came back because you told me he was sick. No. He doesn't know.
1: I stayed there 2 days. Almira Danworthy nursed him to the end. And he died, blessing her name.

Frontier Gentlemen was produced and directed by Anthony Ellis. Tonight's script was written by Tom Hanley and stars John Daner as J.B. Kendall. Featured in the cast were Virginia Gregg, Eddie Firestone, Richard Perkins, and Charlie.

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1: Maybe you're sort of tired of eating the same old thing day after day. Maybe you'd like to try something different, something delicious, something with a marvelous flavor that just knocks the spots off any other cereal you've ever tried. Now, if that's the case, why don't you ask your mother to let you have a big bowl of crackly, crunchy, golden brown Wheaties flakes tomorrow morning? Ask your mother to let you have a cereal you'll really like the taste of. Ask her for the big, husky cereal for wide-awake fellows and girls who not only start things, but who see them through. Your mother will be mighty glad to let you have Wheaties, too. For most any fellow's or girl's mother wants to see them eat a big bowl of a nourishing whole wheat cereal every morning. And your mother probably knows, too, that authorities now recognize that Wheaties supply the very same amount of heat-producing units you need to help keep your body warm these cold winter days as a cooked cereal does. So you can be sure she'll be glad to let you have all the Wheaties you want to eat this winter, if you ask her for them. Remind your mother to always look for the famous seal of acceptance of the Committee on Foods of the American Medical Association whenever she buys Wheaties. That seal means much to her. It tells her that Wheaties are a pure product, honestly advertised. And another thing, remind your mother that lots of grocers are featuring Wheaties and bananas now. Ask her to get some of each next time she goes to the store. Try that delicious breakfast combination tomorrow morning. You'll say it's swell.
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4: It's Hopalong Cassidy. With action and suspense, out of the Old West comes the most famous hero of them all, Hopalong Cassidy, starring William Boyd. The Silver Spurs heralds the most amazing man ever to ride the prairies of the early West, Hopalong Cassidy. This famous hero thrills his 60 million fans with action and dangerous adventures. In the role of Hopalong Cassidy is the popular star of the motion picture series, William Boyd. And appearing as that laughable old character, California, is Andy Clyde. Now to our story, the man who made Willie whirl. Hoppy's spurs at the moment are jingling down the boardwalk of Mescalero, heading for the dusty little town's biggest attraction, Frenchy Laverne's big casino dance hall. For something new has been added, a troupe of traveling actors who have brought new excitement to Mescalero's nightlife. Hoppy walks in, looking around, trying to spot California in the crowd milling about the place. Hey, California.
5: Hoppy. Well, what's my bridge? You finally decided to come and take a look-see for yourself, huh?
4: Now, California.
5: Come on in. These acting dudes are regular circus. They're over there near the runway, see? Hanging around Frenchie's gal, Dixie. Come on. I'll introduce you.
4: Will you let go of my arm?

0: Cassidy himself. Hoppy, this is Drew Mansfield of the Avon Players.
1: Hi. A pleasure, I'm sure.
0: Hoppy's the one who should be giving out autographs.
1: Well,
0: I mean it.
1: Why not? Here's my friend, Mr. Cassidy. Do you mind?
2: Yes, I do. Come on, California.
3: Oh, go on, Hoppy.
0: Hoppy, for me, I want it.
1: Okay, okay, if you want to be foolish.
4: He's doing it.
0: Thank you, dear. How about you?
5: Hey, wait a minute.
3: Hoppy, wait for me. Where are you going? Say, what's the rush? Now, hold on. Shucks. Kitty didn't mean no harm. You're going to see her in the professor's show next week?
1: The professor?
3: Sure. Stratford Bardwell, he calls himself. The boss actor. A skinny old goat in velvet pants.
1: Oh?
3: Yeah, you should have seen him cry in his beard. Frenchy told him he couldn't use the Opry House unless Dixie was playing Juliet.
1: Juliet? You don't mean... Oh, no. Oh, not Romeo and Juliet.
3: Yeah, yeah, come to think of it, that's what I hear them call it. By some feller named
1: William Shakespeare.
3: Yeah, that's right. How do you know?
1: Shakespeare and Mescalero.
6: Cassidy.
1: Huh? Who's that? Oh, Joe Gregory. Hi. I didn't see you there in the dark. What's the matter?
6: I kind of figured you'd be dropping around here. I've been thinking over what you told me yesterday in the hills.
1: I told you.
6: Think I didn't recognize you, huh, Cassidy? Just because you wrapped your bandana around your face?
1: Now, hold on.
6: Well, I'd recognize your voice anywhere. Well, you've been wearing the same clothes and riding the same white horse. How dumb do you think I am?
1: I don't know what you're talking about.
3: Why, this coyote's been eating local weed.
6: So you don't know what I'm talking about, huh? You don't even remember telling me to leave my money at the foot of Red Mesa either, do you? I never figured you was the kind to try blackmail, Cassidy.
1: Blackmail?
6: I've been going straight for a long time trying to make good Ramrod and the Flying X, and now just because of you and your threat...
3: I... Gregory Smith.
1: You take care of him, California. I'm going after that shooting hombre.

0: back to Hopalong Cassidy and our story, The Man Who Made Willie Whirl. When Joe Gregory stops Hopalong outside Frenchy Laverne's dance hall and accuses him of blackmail, a shot rings out some distance away and Joe falls, badly wounded. Hoppy leaps on his horse and goes after the gunman while California carries Joe to Doc Radcliffe's place nearby. California is returning to the hitching rail in front of the dance hall as Hoppy returns from the chase.
1: Hoppy, did you hit the snake?
2: No, I doubled back. How's Gregory?
1: He's hurt mighty bad, Doctor. You mean you let that dry gulcher get plumb away?
2: No, I wounded him before I lost him in the darkness. Heard him yelp. And I found this on the ground where he dropped it. A carbine.
1: That's a mighty fancy shooting iron. All engraved there. Look here.
2: Yeah, I already noticed that, California. There's only one man I know who owns a custom-built carbine like that.
1: Who?
2: Frenchy Laverne.
1: Why, he's a cold catch. Why did he want to bushwhack Joe Gregory, you suppose?
2: I said it was Frenchy's gun. I didn't get close enough to tell who it was. It could have been Frenchy. But if it wasn't, he might be able to tell us who's been using his gun lately. Come on.
1: Here, where are you going? Frenchy's office is inside here above the dance hall.
2: I know, but the way I'm feeling right now, I'd rather drop in unannounced. Come on. The back stairway is around this way.

0: see anybody in that window?
1: No, the room's empty. Try the door.
0: It ain't locked.
1: Good. We're going in.
0: Jumping bullfrogs. This here's the most elegant room I ever seen. Look at all them leather chairs, the pretty pictures, and the doodads on the wall.
1: Yeah. Mighty fancy, all right. Now just lay the carbine on the desk, right beside that roll of bandages.
0: Huh? Yeah, yes, sir. You must have got that bullet hole plugged up right here in Frenchy's office. Say, look at this here box full of bottles of medicine.
1: Yeah, Frenchy's emergency kit. He's got everything in there.
0: Yes, sir. Iodine, carbolic, what's this?
1: Chlorhydrate.
0: What kind of medicine is that?
1: That stuff is medicine the same way a blackjack is. The technical name for knockout drops.
0: Yeah, what's it doing here?
2: What are you doing here?
0: Frenchy.
2: That's the question, gentlemen.
1: We're waiting for you, Laverne. You're returning something I think belongs to you. That's carbine.
2: Oh? Oh, I see. Thank you. I'm glad you recognized it. Do sit down.
1: I'll stand if you don't mind.
2: I don't mind. What's troubling you?
1: You see the sleeve?
2: The sleeve? Oh, you mean that hole in it?
1: Two holes. One where the bullet went in and the other where it came out.
2: Take it easy,
1: California. I wasn't hit. You see, Frenchy, Joe Gregor is standing in front of me. The man who fired that shot from your gun was standing directly behind me. All he could see was my back. A bullet passed between my arm and body.
0: Jumping, Jehoshaphat. It must have been you he was shooting at, not Gregor.
1: Exactly. You seem to be in good shape, Frenchy, so I know the man I winged out there wasn't you.
2: If I wanted to kill a man, I wouldn't waylay him in the dark. You can be sure of that.
1: No, you'd hire somebody else to do it for you, wouldn't you?
2: Come, let's not be offensive. Remember, I had every excuse to kill you just a few seconds ago when I found you prowling around here. Legally, you are burglars. However, I changed my mind.
1: Then you admit it was one of your boys who tried to kill me?
2: I admit nothing. But if you're interested, there are six of them on guard outside the door I just entered.
1: I see. And I don't suppose you have any idea how these bandages come to be on your desk.
2: No idea. I've been out all evening. Oh, really, Cassidy, you're coming here like this. The only reason you're still alive is I decided I could use a man like you. Anyone smart enough to run a successful blackmail racket is smart enough to help me run this town. Hey, Cassidy, I'll cut you in on everything.
1: Good night, Frenchy.
2: That's your answer.
1: Yeah, and if you're thinking of calling in your men who are waiting outside the door, forget it.
2: Not at all. Nothing is going to happen to you in here.

0: doing high ground for a couple of weeks, California. The grass is better.
1: Yeah. Looks like the boys are having trouble.
0: Yeah, that bunch way ahead there is trying to run down the bluff, low ground again. All right, hold it.
1: Huh?
0: Way down there past the foot of the bluff, those two riders.
1: Well, I'll be darned. Ain't that Dixie in the paint?
0: Yeah, and a man on a white horse. Can't recognize him from this far off.
1: Look at them riding hand in hand. Now they're stopping. Huh? Yeah, he's Kitchener.
0: Yeah.
1: Oh, what do you know? Must be Frenchie Laverne.
0: It had better be Laverne. If it isn't, Dixie's liable to have trouble.
1: Yeah, there he goes, riding off by himself.
0: So I see. He's just leaving her there.
1: Maybe it ain't Laverne, and whoever it is don't want to be seen riding back into town with Dixie. Hoppy, looks like that bunch is trying to stampede over the bluff.
0: Go on ahead and hop, turn them. If they get over, they'll run down the girl.
1: Sure.
0: I'd better go head her off.

0: Better hold on a minute, Miss Renee.
1: Hold on. What's the matter?
0: Boys are trying to head off a stampede down that bluff.
1: Oh?
0: Well, sounds like they got everything under control now. But you'd better wait a while.
1: I didn't know any of you boys were working cattle up there. If they stampede down that bluff, they're liable to... I mean, there's somebody riding up ahead.
0: Oh, you'll be all right.
1: Oh. You saw it?
0: Well, I saw somebody.
1: Happy?
0: Yeah.
1: You saw?
0: My eyes aren't too sharp, Miss Renee.
1: Can I depend on that?
0: Of course. It's none of my business. Well, if you and Laverne want to go riding together, what's wrong with it? After all, he's been very good to you, Miss Renee. Buys you lots of things.
1: So what? I don't owe Frenchie Laverne a thing. Not a thing. Why should he... Oh, Hoppy, don't call me Miss Renee. We're friends. We are, aren't we?
0: Of course. What's bothering you, Miss Renee?
1: Laverne. I hate him. I wish I'd never laid eyes on him. I wish I'd never come here. I hate it. This dirty little mud hole of a town.
0: Well, why don't you leave if you feel that way about it?
1: If I only could. If I only...
0: Laverne can't keep you here.
1: No. No, of course not.
0: Oh, it looks like California's heading this way with...
1: Where? Oh, I'd better be gone. Hi.
2: Hey, Hoppy. Hi, Hoppy.
0: Well, I see you brought company with you, California. Hi, Sheriff.
2: Howdy.
0: This is a surprise.
2: I figured it might be. This blamed old folk says he's going to arrest you.
0: What? Kind of hot for a joke, business.
2: It ain't no joke, Cassidy. You're under arrest.
0: What for?
2: Blackmail and extortion, among other things.
3: I've been trying to tell the old walrus...
0: Hold on, California. Who says I blackmailed him?
2: Three ranchers in the territory who've had the gumption to come to the law about it. How many's keeping their mouths shut, wouldn't be known. I never would have thought this of you, Hopalong. No, sir, I never would. Blackmail's a coward's game.
0: I agree. What evidence have you got?
2: Plenty. Among other things, a blackmail note to old man Jenkins, the boss of the Ten Star Spread, threatening to tell his wife about that gal in Abilene if he don't pay off. You gonna deny you signed this? Go on, take a good look.
0: Sure does look like my signature, all right.
2: If that's not enough, Cassidy, there's one other charge. It happens that Joe Gregory died this morning. I'm charging you with murder.
4: Before we continue with this exciting story, here is a word from your announcer. Arrested on a charge of blackmail and murder, Hoppy is locked up in jail at Mescalero to await trial. It's a little after high noon, and the sun beats down on the adobe calaboose, making the sheriff mighty uncomfortable as he waits for the jailer to come and take over.
2: I sure wish that jailer'd hurry back from dinner. It's so dag blasted hot in here.
5: Hi, Sheriff.
2: California. If you want to see your pal, he's in that third cell over there. Hey, what's that you got?
5: Oh, a bucket of suds from the barroom across the street. I thought Hoppy might like something to cool off with. Howdy, Hoppy. I brought you something.
0: So I heard. You know I don't drink that stuff. Why couldn't you have brought me some sarsaparilla or just plain water?
5: Well, if you don't want it, I might as well toss it out into the street. I ain't thirsty myself, and...
2: Hey, hold up there a minute, California. Spilling that beer on a day like this would be plumb sinful. If he don't want it, I sure can use it.
5: Yeah, sure, Sheriff. I didn't think of offering it to you. Now go ahead and drink it if you want.
2: Thanks.
5: Good, huh?
2: Oh, it sure hits the spot.
5: That's fine. Say, is that a checkerboard you got here?
2: Sure, drag up a chair. I'll teach you how to really play checkers.
5: You teach me, huh? Go on, set them up.
2: Yeah, just as soon as I finish this. I wish it had held more than just a quart. Which color pieces you like? White or black?
5: Oh, don't make much difference, I reckon. I'll beat you either way.
2: Well, I'll take the white. Set them up. Sure is hot.
5: Yeah? Making you sleepy, huh?
2: Yeah, it sure does. Funny, I feel so...
5: What's the matter, Sheriff?
2: Well, I don't know. My eyes. I can't tell the black pieces from the white.
6: Hey, what happened? What's wrong with the sheriff?
7: Hold your horses while I find these keys. There. What happened? What do you do?
0: Oh, that beer. I thought you'd gone crazy bringing me beer.
5: Crazy, huh?
0: And you took those knockout drops from Frenchie's office.
5: Yeah, I figured they might come in handy sometime. Now we get a chance to track down the polecat who's doing you dirt.

0: Evening, Laverne.
1: Huh? Oh. Crawling up my back steps again, eh, Cassidy?
0: I noticed the door was open.
1: Yes, I was cooling off. Sit down.
0: I talk better standing.
1: Drink? No? I hear you don't mind serving drink. The whole town's talking about that Mickey you fixed for the sheriff. But they're not laughing, Cassidy. Joe Gregory was a good man. The boys don't like his being murdered. If you come here looking for protection...
0: I don't need protection, Laverne. All I need is evidence on who really killed him. And you are the one who can supply it.
1: What kind of evidence would you like?
0: The truth. That your gunman missed me and killed Gregory by mistake.
1: Don't be childish. Do you really expect me to admit that? No, Cassidy, you should have known better than to reject my offer. Now you can stew in your own juice.
0: You know, Laverne, it's a funny thing. Nearly all these blackmail victims were threatened with a revelation of information which only you might have. Either that or...
1: Or what?
0: Or someone working for you. One of those dance hall girls, for instance, whose job includes making the customers buy drinks. A girl might do quite a job getting some of the boys drunk enough to blab all their troubles and secrets, and then pass on the information to a confederate who might make use of it.
1: Really building up a case for yourself, aren't you, Cassidy? All you have to do is find the confederate.
0: It could be you.
1: Nice try, but it won't work.
0: I didn't say it was you. I just said it could be. Could be almost any man one of those girls might go for. A girl who'd help that hombre make a fast dollar in the hope that they both might be able to pull out of here in style.
1: What are you getting at?
0: I'm just reaching, Laverne, trying to find an answer. You see, I don't like being framed.
1: You don't, huh?
0: If you're innocent, you might help me.
1: Get out.
0: I will, but think it over, Laverne. Think it over.

0: Aubrey, why are we sneaking around here back to the opera house?
1: I don't want nothing here but the stable. I know. I don't want to wake the stable boys sleeping there. Remember, I'm a wanted character.
0: What you looking at? Is the horse's leg hurt?
1: No, not bad. It just looked like... Oh, it's nothing. Let's go on in.
0: I sure don't know why we...
1: Dixie Renee and those actors are rehearsing inside. I want a word with her. This door in back is the only one that's open. Come on.
2: It never felt a room. But thought, what might put on a window
3: pane? Now, please, Mr. Mansfield.
1: Shh, come on.
2: I don't know what
0: was going on. It's dark.
1: Let's get where we can watch the stage.
3: I beg, I plead, act. Do not await. How many times must I tell you? All right, Mansfield, take it from E. Jeff at Scars.
4: E. Jeff at Scars that never felt a wound, but thought what light through yonder window grate? It is the evil.
3: No.
5: Oh, for peace sake, Professor. That sounded perfectly fine. What's wrong with it?
3: What is wrong, she asked. You can be forgiven, Miss Renee. You are a dancer. But Mansfield, he's supposed to be a professional.
4: I resent that.
3: You do. And what of the bard? What of Shakespeare? He is whirling in his grave. You won't do, Mansfield. Miss Renee, I plead with you.
5: Bill is going to play Romeo, and if you don't like
3: it... I submit my resignation immediately. Party immediately.
5: Well, goodbye.
3: Oh, this is too much, too much.
1: Back here in the shadow of California.
3: Lord Boswell, who have directed Edwin Booth, cannot possibly stomach this amateur.
6: Don't mind him, Dixie. He's a temperamental old cuss.
3: And what of the bard? What of Shakespeare? He is whirling in his grave.
0: Hey, listen to Mansfield imitate the professor. That new Mansfield sure can act.
1: Yeah, he sure can. And this is one performance I won't forget. Come on, let's get out of here. The rehearsal's over.
0: We don't have to be quiet no more. He's gone.
1: Huh?
0: The stable boy's gone.
7: I say he's gone.
1: Yeah, so he is. I only hope he didn't leave to go after
8: that. That's just what he did. Old beer, huh? It's about time you learned that this town don't take to escape murderers. Let me have those guns.
1: But if you're just waiting till the actors come out from the rehearsal, I think
8: you
1: can find out
8: who's
1: responsible.
8: Get on your horses and no funny stuff.
9: We're going to direct the play, though.
1: Look.
9: I think Jill's a wonderful
1: hero. They're coming out now. If I can...
8: These guns in your ribs say you get moving toward the jailhouse.
1: But there'll be more trouble.
8: Not if I can... What in blazes?
10: It's Frenchie! Watch out, Frenchie!
11: Oh, blaze your left glove, scene with me.
8: Drop that gun, Frenchie!
11: What's going on?
8: Quiet! Quiet, everybody! Quiet!
12: Look, I had to do it. He was going to kill me.
8: I saw it all. Be quiet.
10: He's dead. Frenchie is dead.
8: I'll handle this. Let me see. Yeah. I guess he is. All right, get back, folks.
12: I didn't want to kill him.
10: Yes, thought of it. It was the only thing you could do.
1: Can I help you, Sheriff?
8: You be quiet, Cassidy. There ain't much happening. I don't know what to do first. You stay right here where I can keep an eye on you.
1: Don't you think you'd better tend to Drew's wound first?
10: Are you hurt?
12: No, not at all.
8: Yeah, let me see there. Did Frenchie wing you?
12: No, nothing, I tell you. I'll take Dixie home now and get her away from all this.
1: Sheriff, are you going to stand here and let the blackmailer and murderer get away?
8: I sure ain't. I'm taking you in right now.
1: I'm talking about Drew Mansfield. He killed Joe Gregor and he's been impersonating me.
12: Why, you dirty... I ought to...
1: If you're so innocent, why don't you let us tend to your arms?
12: Because I'm not hurt, I tell you.
1: For a man who's not wounded, there's sure a lot of blood dripping down your sleeve. Here, let me cut the sleeve open with my knife.
12: No!
8: What's the matter, Drew? What have you got up your sleeve?

0: Now back to Hopalong Cassidy.
1: Why couldn't you leave me alone, Cassidy?
0: Sure, let you get away, and then I'd take the rap for all you've been doing.
2: Well, if this ain't the dag-blamedest thing I ever seen. Drew has on another suit of clothes under his regular ones.
1: Yeah, and that underneath suit of clothes is just like Hoppy.
3: You're all trying to frame him. I tell you, Frankie was a guilty man.
0: That's not very sporting of you, Miss Renee, trying to pin guilt on your dead boyfriend. I've never forgotten that autograph you asked me for and then turned it into a blackmail note.
3: But he tried to kill Drew.
0: He was tired of your two-timing. I realized it was Drew that you met in the canyon. That day he was riding a white horse with black stockings. But the night when I was in the stables, I noticed his horse had his black stockings painted over with white calcium.
1: Well, I'll be darned. That's what you stopped to look at.
0: Yeah.
2: He made his horse look all white like Topper. And then he could pretend he was you.
1: This is the dirtiest frame-up I've ever seen. There's not a word of truth to any of it.
0: Those protests seem a little feeble, Drew.
2: Hop along. Kind of looks like I owe you an apology. All right, come along, Drew Mansfield. You played your last 16.
1: My golly, Hoppy, how do you always figure these things out?
0: Well, I knew I was right when I heard Drew impersonate the professor tonight. He could impersonate me just as well.
1: Yeah, I understand about that and about the horse, but how in tarnation did you ever guess that Drew had on another suit underneath his regular clothes?
0: Well, I noticed that his clothes seemed awfully bulky, too much so for this hot weather. So I deduced that he had double-dressed.
1: Huh? Double-dressed?
0: That's a term actors use. They can quickly take off the top layer and have another complete suit underneath.
1: Well, how did you know?
0: I once played both the angel and the devil in a Sunday school play.
1: Oh, Hoppy.
0: Yeah.

goodbye from Hopalong Cassidy and California. These partners will be riding out again soon into a threatening episode of Range War, and we hope you'll be with us. Hopalong Cassidy, starring William Boyd, is transcribed and produced in the West by Walter White, Jr. The Man Who Made Willie Whirl was written by Irvin Ashkenazy. All stories are based upon the characters created by Clarence E. Mulford. This is the Commodore production.

0: the music. Stop the music.
1: Well, what's the matter, Harlow?
2: Yeah, what's wrong?
0: Wrong, brother. You mean what's right. The Kelvinator division of Nash Kelvinator has agreed to stand by tonight and let Nash have the whole show. And this is why. Just listen to this telegram from Nash.
3: Okay to announce big news. Stop. All Nash dealers, coast to coast. Now, get this. All Nash dealers will have the new Nash on display tomorrow.
4: Say, that's the news I've been waiting for.
0: You and a million others, Kurt. And what an eyeful they're going to get. That new Nash 600 and Nash Ambassador are two beautiful automobiles.
1: You mean you've seen them?
0: Seen them? I've driven them. And believe me, I never knew what driving meant before.
1: Is the Nash 600 really big?
0: Even bigger than you thought it was going to be.
4: And how about economy? Does the new Nash 600 really deliver 25 to 30 miles on a gallon?
0: Like a breeze, Kurt.
1: I want to know...
0: Now, look, you two, look. Why ask me about the new Nash 600? I could talk all night about that unitized body and coil springing, but it all adds up to a new thrill you can discover for yourselves tomorrow.
3: And you better get there early, folks, because everybody wants to see the newest new car in America. So why not make it a family affair? Take the kids and neighbors, too. You've waited a long time for this, but man, it was worth it. Just wait till you see the new Nash on display at your dealers tomorrow.
1: That's what we've been waiting to hear. Now let's make with the music, okay, Vic? Let's get going again.
0: Folks, the biggest show in town is opening tomorrow at your Nash dealers. 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Sure, it's beautiful, but it's not just a new model. 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You've just got to see them to appreciate them. 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And so much smoother, so much quieter, so much easier to drive. But don't let other folks try to tell you what they're like. See the new Nash 600 and the Nash Ambassador yourself. 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They're there right now waiting for you. 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
2: 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Now, in just a moment, immediately following this important announcement, you'll hear Act One of The Six Shooter. 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They're going to Europe for 6 weeks. 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Now, Act One of The Six Shooter, starring James Stewart.

0: There were over 400 head in the McAdam herd, 400 white-faced Texas cattle, and only three of us to shove them along the trail to Abilene. But the McAdams boys had promised me a tent or whatever the herd brought, so I'd signed on for the drive. And it looked like I was going to earn the money, too. There'd been a cloud burst the second night out. Now it sounded like we might be heading into some more bad weather. The sky was all black and purple, and the wind began blowing up little balloons of dust. Thunder made the steers restless. They still remember that first storm. They didn't like the idea of going through another one.
1: All right, come on. Come on, cattle. Lay up. Right there.
0: I can see the rain now. It hadn't hit us yet. It's still a couple of miles ahead, but I can see it real plain. Streaking down across the sky like little silver lines on a great blackboard. In the canyon where we were, the sun was still shining. Gave me a sort of funny feeling, rain and sunshine all at once, sort of like being two places at the same time. Rife McAdams, he came pounding up from behind and reined up alongside of me and Star.
2: What do you think, Rip?
1: Well, if that wind don't change, we'll be getting wet inside of 15 minutes.
2: Don't look like it'll change.
1: No, pray not.
2: And I guess we might as well keep on going. It'll be easier to handle if we're out of this canyon when the storm hits.
1: Yeah.
2: I'll ride up until north.
1: Okay.
3: North! Hey!
2: Get the lad. Keep moving. Do as I tell you, Stuffy.
3: Okay, okay.
2: Norm will speed him up, Rick. I'm going back to see if there ain't no swaggers.
1: Want me to give Norm a hand?
2: No, I can handle it himself. About time he learned how.
1: All right, you're the boss.
2: Yeah. Just keep an eye on him, Rick.
1: Sure. That lightning had hit a pine tree about 50 yards up the side of the canyon. And when it toppled over, it started a couple of boulders rolling down the side of the ravine toward us. That was all the cattle needed to set them off. One of the longhorns took a look at the rock and let out a ball that pulled the other animals to get out of his way.
3: Hey, stop him, Norm! Stop him!
1: I circled around and galloped over toward his brother. But Norm wasn't waiting for him. No, no. I saw him head up the slope of the canyon, and it looked to me like he didn't intend to stop anything. All he cared about was getting out of the way. So I dug my heels in the Star's flank and rode right into the middle of the herd. But I could split him in half, only part of him would tear loose, even in the stampede. Right in the front of the herd now. The lead steer turned off. A couple of more shots, and I'm going to follow him. There we are. I knew there wasn't going to be any stampede. Not now, anyway. I could stop him just in time.
4: It's nice one, Rife.
2: Somebody had to do it.
1: Yeah.
2: What happened to you?
4: Oh, it's folded. Almost threw me.
2: Yeah.
4: Guess you're scared.
2: A horse?
4: That's what I said.
2: Yeah. Well, here comes the rain.
1: It looks like this is the tail end of it, though. Probably wouldn't have been more in a shower.
2: We better keep moving anyhow. You take over up here, Britt. Norm will ride back with me.
1: Sure.
2: Your horse all right now?
4: I guess so.
2: Okay, let's go.
1: About half an hour later, the rain let up. It was nearly sundown, and a green-yellow rainbow arched up over the hills to the east, and Rife decided to make camp for the night. Neither of the McAdams brothers said much during supper, and afterwards, Norm sort of moved off a couple of yards from the campfire and started playing his mouth organ.
5: What you staring at, Rife?
2: Huh?
5: You heard me.
2: I don't know what you mean.
5: You've been watching me ever since this afternoon my horse bolted. You've been looking at me the way you used to look when I was a kid and done something you thought was wrong.
2: We almost had a stampede today, Norm.
5: Almost.
2: You was riding front, man. You was the one to stop him.
5: I suppose you've never been on a horse that ran away with you.
2: You was always able to handle that Palomino before.
5: Why do you have to keep nagging? I'm no cattle man. I didn't want to come on this drive in the first place.
2: It's our herd.
5: It's your herd. It was up to me. Would have sold the ranch years ago.
2: Yeah, maybe you're right. Maybe we ought to sell out. We'll talk about it when we get back.
5: Hold up a minute. But it was my turn to look after the cattle tonight.
2: It's
6: It's been a pretty hard day. You're probably tired. I'll wait.
5: I'm no more tired than you are.
6: Okay.
5: I'll be over in that hill over yonder.
1: Well, you're not serious, right, about selling out, are you?
6: There's something in what Norm says. He's no cattleman.
1: Well, maybe not, but you are.
6: I can always get work somewhere. Carrie'd probably be happier in town anyway.
1: Carrie?
6: My wife.
1: Oh, well, I didn't know you were married.
6: Right? Yep, last winter. She's staying with her folks in Bradley while we take the cattle north.
1: Is that so?
6: Carrie's a fine girl, Britt. Younger than I am, about Norm's age. Young and pretty. You'll like her. Everybody does. Yeah, even Norm. First time in my life him and me have ever agreed on anything or anybody.
1: Well,
6: she told me not to take him with us on this drive. Said he'd never make it. I should have listened to her.
1: Now, he's pretty young, right? This is his first cattle drive. For all we know, his horse maybe did run away with him, you know?
6: Norm did run and not his horse. He's no good, Britt. I guess it's my fault. I guess I brought him up wrong, but he's no good.
1: Well, you're not his father. You're not to blame for how he turned out.
6: I'm the only father he ever had. My old man died when Norm was just a baby, and Ma just lasted a couple of years after that.
1: Oh, I'm sorry.
6: I was 13. Practically full-grown when she passed on, but Norm was only 4. She made me promise I'd look after him, see that he got his school and a chance to mount to something. Yeah. Fire's almost out.
1: Oh, here, I'll take it.
6: I sent him to school, bought him books, but he wouldn't stick it out. It was too much like work. That's his real trouble, Britt. He's lazy, he's selfish. Expects everything to be handed to him all tied up in a fancy ribbon. Like this afternoon, he wasn't afraid of the cattle. He just couldn't be bothered stopping them. He didn't care that much.
1: Well, maybe he's had it too easy, Rife. Maybe if the chips are down, he'd surprise you.
6: Maybe. Well, I'm not making the same mistake again. Not with my own kid.
1: With your own? What?
6: Yeah. Gary's expected. He might be here by now, for all I know.
1: Well, well, congratulations,
6: thank you. I'll buy you a cigar and have
1: it. Yeah. All right. Oh, well, that's fine. Well, I guess maybe it's time to turn in, I think.
6: I ain't very sleepy. I think I'll go up and, I'll see if Norm's all right. Oh, doggone it. Brady is my kid brother.
1: Sure. I know, right? Sure.
6: All right.
1: All right. I banked the fire for the night and spread out my bedroll. The moon came up, full moon, kind of a moon water had after a rain. I stretched out flat. Well, except for a couple of rocks right in the small one. I felt about as comfortable as a man has a right to feel. Right?
7: No.
1: Sleep. Oh. I thought you were looking after the herd.
7: Rife come nose around. Guess he don't trust me. So if he wants to stay up all night, that's his business.
1: Yeah,
7: we got nothing but heroes on this drive.
1: How do you figure that?
7: Well, you're the six shooter, ain't you? Supposed to be the fastest man with a gun west of Kansas City. East of there, too, from the way folks tell it.
1: No, you shouldn't believe everything you hear, Norm.
7: I don't. I don't believe you any faster with a gun than the next man.
1: Probably not.
7: I don't believe you any faster than me. See that white rock over there? Well?
1: Very good.
7: Go ahead. It's your turn.
1: Well, I'm afraid I'm set out of practice of shooting at rocks. I used to do it, but I haven't tried it recently.
7: What do you mean by that? I'm still a kid.
1: I didn't mean anything. You're a good shot. Now, good night.
7: Maybe you think it was an accident. I hit it. I hit it. I can do it again. Yeah. See that?
1: Good night.

0: sleeping. And when I finally woke up, the sun was just starting to shut the sky away from over my head. A couple of seconds, I couldn't quite decide whether to open my eyes or not, but the smell of coffee made me make up my mind.
1: Oh! Morning.
2: Morning. Want some java?
1: Ah, thanks. Thanks. Where's Norm?
2: Taking a bath.
1: Taking a bath?
2: Yeah. Found a water hole the other side of the hill.
1: Oh.
2: He'll be back any minute. Trust Norm to keep himself duded up. Wouldn't surprise me if he showed up wearing a clean shirt.
1: Yeah. Well, you can't blame a fellow for... Yeah, what's this?
2: Hmm?
1: Well, it looks like a letter. Oh, here, it's yours.
2: Mine?
1: Well, it says love, Carrie. Isn't that your wife's name? Carrie?
2: Yeah.
1: Well, here.
2: Read it to me, Britt.
1: What?
2: Out loud. Read me what it says.
1: Well, I'm not interested in somebody else's male life. I especially love letters.
2: Is that what it is?
1: Well, you ought to know. It's yours, isn't it?
2: No. No, Britt, it ain't. Carrie ain't never written me. She knows I can't read. It's Norm that had the spoon. Remember, Britt, I told you last night.
1: Yeah, I remember.
2: Read me what it says. Go, Britt, read it.
3: 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Now, Act Two of The Six Shooter, starring James Stewart as Britt Ponsett.

0: The sun was warm in the back of my neck as I stood there facing life, holding that piece of lavender paper in my hand. I looked down at the letter and then up at Rife again. He was just standing there, waiting, not moving. Not any part of him moving except the vein in his throat that jumped out in little throbs.
1: I'm waiting, Britt.
0: Now, it's not my letter, Rife, and I guess it isn't yours.
1: It concerns me, don't it? It's from Carrie. It's from my wife.
0: Well, that's between you and her.
1: I want to know what it says, what she's been writing to Norm about.
2: Go ahead, Britt. Read it to me. Or maybe you'd rather I told you what it says, Rife. It says Carrie loves me. That she'll always love me, and it goes into detail.
1: You rotten little whelp!
2: Well, then we all right.
1: You think that gun will stop me? I'll break your neck.
2: You're walking right into it, Rife.
3: Now, put it away, Norm.
0: Sample of my shooting last night. You put that gun away and you'll get it.
2: What am I supposed to do? Take you both on?
0: This isn't my argument. It'll take three of us to get that herd to Abilene. I just want to be sure there'll be three of us to do it.
1: There ain't going to be three, Britt. You've taken everything from me. All your life you've taken everything, but you're not taking Harry.
2: All right, that's enough, right? Come on now. I meant what I said about finishing that drive. Two men may not make it, and I'm going to be sure I'm not going to lose that money you promised me. Now, come on. Now, straighten up here.
0: What's the matter with you? You both able to ride now?
1: Yeah.
0: All right. Norm, what about you?
4: Sure.
0: All right, now, come on. Let's get started. I dumped out the coffee and covered up the fire while Norm got the horses. He saddled up and got the herd underway. Norm moved out to the front. I stayed in the middle. Rife brought up the rear. I figured it'd be just as well if I stayed between them. I looked back a couple of times. Whenever I did, I saw Rife staring at Norm, watching every move he made. But he didn't say a word. All day long, he didn't say a word. And then at supper time, Rife sat off one side, just pecking at his food. I noticed there's nothing wrong with Norm's appetite, though.
2: Any more beans?
0: Yeah, it looks like you finished them up, Norm.
2: Oh?
0: You're kind of hungry tonight, huh?
2: Why not? Kid still doing my growing. At least that's what some people think.
0: Uh-huh. Well, as long as you're so full of energy, maybe you wouldn't mind looking after the cattle, huh?
2: Huh?
0: Well, you missed your turn last night, didn't you?
2: Say, you taking over this outfit, Ponce?
0: No. Just a suggestion.
2: I guess somebody's got to run things. Don't look like my brother's holding a very tight rein. See you in the morning.
0: Yeah. Come on, Rife. How about some shut-eye?
2: Okay.
0: Good night.
2: Good night.
0: I waited till Rife dropped off when I closed my eyes. I didn't sleep very long, though. But an hour later, something woke me up. At first, I thought it was a coyote. Then I saw Rife edging off through the brush. Going somewhere, Rife?
1: Huh?
0: Coyote woke you up, too, huh?
1: Yeah.
0: That gun ain't gonna do much good if you're picking on killing it, Rife.
1: What do you mean?
0: It's empty, Rife.
1: You ain't got no right to interfere.
0: No. I'm just thinking about that 10% of the herd.
1: I'm gonna kill him, Bert. You can't stop me. Nobody can.
0: He's your brother.
1: Oh, no, he ain't. Not anymore. What a brother do what he did to me. I ain't never had anything I could really call my own. If he wanted something, he took it. I never stopped him. But Carrie is my wife. She belongs to me, and this time I'm going to stop him.
0: You better wait and talk it over with her.
1: I waited too long already. Why do you think she didn't want Norm to go with us on this drive? It wasn't because she was afraid he'd never make it. She wanted him there with her. And at a time like this, which is...
2: Easy, now, Rife.
1: Probably want to take over the baby, too, when that comes along.
0: No, come on now, baby. You've got to get some sleep now. You'll feel better in the morning.
1: No, come on. No, I won't feel better in the morning, Britt. I won't feel no better until I'm even.

0: I guess none of the three of us got much sleep that night. By noontime the next day, that saddle of mine was a little harder than usual. I'd been sort of keeping my eye on Wright. He was still riding behind me. But the sun was getting hot, and I was kind of drowsy. So I just sort of jogged along for the next few miles, not paying much attention to anything or anybody. The scar hadn't given me a jolt. It was easy going, easy enough. I wouldn't have looked around, and I wouldn't have seen that we were coming into a gorge. It was very narrow, barely wide enough for the herd, and the rock walls jutted up at a sharp angle, too steep for a horse to climb. And it was too late. This was just the kind of a place Wright was looking for. I couldn't see him now, but I knew he was doing the firing, and I knew why. He was trying to stampede the cattle. And there in the gorge, Norm wouldn't be able to get out of the way. There was no chance of getting back to stop Wright. All I could do was just jam right into the middle of the herd. Come on, boy. Oh, come on. Come on. Come on. Past a couple of steers. I tried to keep them under control, but the ones in the rear started pressing forward in earnest, and there just wasn't no holding the rest of them. And we was right in it now, a real stampede. This was Wright's way of killing his brother, and I wasn't sure I was going to fare any better than Norm. A couple of the cows shoved against us, almost toppled over. Scar was pretty certain to lose his footing before we could get much further, and I jerked out my gun. I cleared us a little path, but the cattle plugged up before we get through. All of my shooting was just making things worse. There was nothing to do now but just give Scars here. Let him run with it. I hadn't had time to worry about Norm. I didn't know what had happened to him. I didn't even think about him until it happened. Hey, that wasn't right firing. That wasn't right firing. That was from up ahead. Well, the herd was half crazy now. They'd been shot at from all directions. They didn't know where to turn now. I rose up in the stirrups and looked forward. Norm was holding his ground at the mouth of the gorge. He could have gotten away, all right, but he was holding his ground. I lifted myself up. Maybe I would have been able to hang on when the cattle twisted around and started changing direction. As it was, Scar held his ground, flattened out behind a rock. That's the only thing that saved my neck. I rolled under him. The cattle, they swung around. So I shoved back to the door. In a couple of minutes, I was in the clear. The cattle passed me by. I pulled myself up to my feet, and I looked around. The herd was still out of control. Charging out the other end of the gorge, but and then I got a flash of Wright. Norm must have heard it too.
1: Wait!
0: Norm came pounding past me, firing at all the like a crazy man, firing through to his brother.

0: heard it move on almost out of sight now before I saw Rife again. He was lying on the ground in a smear of sticky red dust, and Norm was there bending over him when I got up to him.
1: You all right, Rife?
2: I started him, Norm. I figured you'd try to get out of the way, but you didn't run. You stopped him. You stopped him, didn't you, Britt?
1: Yeah. I didn't mean for him to turn on you, Rife. I swear I didn't.
2: I know that. I know it. I saw you trying to get through to me. Why did you want to help me, Norm? I started them so they'd kill you. Why did you want to help me?
1: You're my brother. You're all I've got, all I've ever had.
2: You hear that, Britt? You don't hate me?
1: Rife, listen. About Carrie. About that letter.
2: It's all right, Norm. I don't blame you. I don't blame Carrie.
1: But she loves you, Rife. That letter was written a long time ago, before you and her were married, before she even knew you.
2: A long time ago?
1: Yeah, I've carried it with me ever since. I was in love with her, but she wasn't in love with me. Not ever. And when you come along, she realized it. She's never had anything to do with me since. I only kept the letter so I could show it to you, and you got to riding me the way you did yesterday.
2: You're telling the truth.
1: You know I am, don't you?
2: Yeah, I guess I do. I guess I've known it all along. When Carrie told me about us having a baby, I was so happy and proud of almost spilling over. I guess a man couldn't feel that way if he wasn't sure of his wife.
0: Take it easy, Rife. Now, don't try talking too much.
2: What's the matter with you, Britt? You think them cattle finished?
0: No, of course not.
2: You said it would take all three of us to get to Abilene. That's the way it's going to be. All three of us.
0: Sure.
2: You and Norm and me. It'd be a while before I can get on my legs, but you just give me a couple of hours rest while you're rounding up the herd. A couple of hours and I'll be around to...
1: Life.
0: He's dead, Norm.
1: But it can't be. He was feeling better. You hurt him.
0: Well, a man don't always know when he's dying, Norm. Sometimes a man's lucky.
1: Britt, I hear.
0: Yeah.
1: It's only kids that cry, ain't it? I guess this makes me a kid.
0: Oh, I wouldn't say that, Norm. I'd say you've done a lot of growing up today. We buried Rife there at the mouth of the gorge and went off to round up the cattle again. We managed to find most of them, and about a week later we hit Abilene. All during that week, I kept wanting to ask Norm about that letter from Carrie, if it was true what he told Rife. That it really had been written a couple of years ago. But somehow, I don't know, the subject never came up. Leastwise, I never found a good time for bringing it up. Besides, it really wasn't any of my business.
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4: And now, Toby Reed with a word to something that is really a matter of life and death. And that is, Toby?
5: A blowout, Walter.
4: Yes, ladies and gentlemen, a blowout in one of the tires on your automobile. 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
1: Happy little wash day
3: now. But first, we're going to have a little fun tonight, folks, with a Rinso family quiz. First, we're going to take the father of our family, Mr. George McDonald. Now, Mr. McDonald, do you ever do the dishes for your wife?
4: I should say not.
3: You mean you don't care if her hands get all rough and red from dishwashing?
4: Sure, I care, but her hands don't get that way because she uses Rinso.
3: Oh, she does. Then perhaps you can tell me how much it costs per day to use Rinso for dishes.
4: I'd say less than a cent a day.
3: And you're absolutely right. And every man values the appearance of his wife's hands at more than that. That's another reason why the new 1940 Top Speed Rinso should always be used for dishes as well as the week's wash. We'll hear from your wife and little daughter later on, Mr. McDonald. But now, let's see what's going on in Big Town.

0: Carol, you've got to get it from Uncle John. I need that money like I've never needed anything.
1: Look, Alex, Dad won't just hand you $5,000 like that.
0: But for Pete's sake, Carol, what am I going to do?
1: Is that Mrs. Beeson with me?
0: Oh, Mrs. Beeson, that snooping housekeeper. I don't care who hears me. I've got to have money.
1: Carol!
2: Oh, you forgive me.
1: In here, Mrs. Beeson.
2: Oh, Miss Carol, Miss Carol,

0: As you found it, you haven't touched the thing.
1: That's right, Inspector. Everything was just as it was.
0: You three were the only ones in the house, I understand.
2: Yes, just Alec, Mrs. Beeson, our housekeeper, and myself.
0: I see. Come out here for the weekend, young man?
1: Why, no. Carol and I had a little business.
0: Mrs. Beeson, I understand you discovered the murder.
2: Yes. I was just going upstairs when I heard voices in the library. I hesitated a minute because I didn't know Mr. Ormsby had a visitor. And then I heard the shot. I ran in just as a man was jumping over the railing of the patio. Mr. Ormsby was dead.
0: And this gun, you say, was lying just outside that French window on the patio?
1: Yes, Inspector. The window was open. And when I went to close it, I saw the gun.
0: I see. Now, this bruise across the victim's temple has me puzzled. If there was no struggle, there

0: lifted him out of the chair, and the horrible sensation ran through me that he was dead. I let go suddenly, and his face fell hard against the desk. When I picked him up, his forehead was bruised.
1: I see. I can understand your shock, Mrs. Easton.
0: Yes, Inspector. The whole thing was so unreal. I could scarcely believe it.
2: Look here, Inspector. I can't see that much headway is being made. All the while we're standing here, my uncle's murderer is getting farther and farther away.
1: Oh, I wouldn't say that exactly. I'd say he was getting much closer.
0: Closer? Inspector, you don't mean this.
1: But I know who did it, Miss Armstrong. Yes, that's exactly what I mean.
0: But that isn't possible. I saw the man myself escape through that window.
1: There was no man, Mrs. Beeston, and you know it. I'm arresting you, Mrs. Beeston, for the murder of your employer.
2: Why did the inspector arrest Mrs. Beeston? Do you know the clue? In a moment, we'll have the solution.

through. Obviously, the victim was struck on the temple to render him unconscious before the death shot was fired. And now, Mrs. Beeson, I think you'll agree with me, sometimes dead men do tell tales.

0: Frontier Fighters, the amazing adventures of fearless pioneer men and women who fought and conquered the West. To those whose senses still throb to the memory of Pike's Peak Rush, Colorado is indeed a homeland won from the red man and nature. In 1857, some Cherokee Indians brought the word 600 miles across desert waste and mountains to Iowa that a little gold and silver had been found near Pike's Peak. Among those who immediately went in search of an easy fortune and didn't find it were D.C. Oaks, Jack Jones, and William Green Russell of Iowa. These leaders, together with a handful of people, decided that this land 600 miles from nowhere must have a name. It should be a state and admitted to Congress.
1: Hey, there ain't 500 people in the whole 600 miles, counting the braves and squaws.
2: You're forgetting the papooses, Tom. They sure swell the population.
3: Just a minute. This meeting is getting a little out of hand.
2: Yeah. All right, man. Let's listen a while now to Trader Jack Jones.
3: Right. It's true, I reckon, that we're 600 miles from nowhere in the Pike's Peak country, but it's forgetting to fill up.
2: Shut up, Tom.
3: Over at our area on the west side of Cherry Creek, they got 200 settlers. Five women, bless them. On the east side of Cherry Creek, there's St. Charles.
4: That ain't St. Charles anymore, Jack.
3: What's that, Oaks?
4: We went in there this morning and found just some teepees and Indian traders. So we took it over and named it Denver in honor of Governor Denver of Kansas.
3: I guess things move pretty fast out here at Pike's Peak. Well, anyway, I'm for giving this whole country a name, getting it organized into a territory, and sending a representative to Congress.
2: Yeah! We'll go there on the map.
1: Yeah, they've got to admit us into the Union.
2: How about a name for this territory?
3: I'm for naming it in honor of the man who put over the Louisiana Purchase. A strip of land 600 miles from nowhere will now be the territory of Jefferson.
5: Yeah!
3: Jones, what's on your mind, Oaks?
4: Just to be on the safe side, I'm for creating a county of Arapahoe, which will include the whole of western Kansas, and send a representative to the Kansas legislature. Then, we've got representation one place or the other.
3: Good idea!
2: How are we going to get more people to come out here to Denver in the territory of Jefferson?
4: I'm leaving for home next week. I'll get out a pamphlet and spread it all over the country, from the Missouri River to the Atlantic coast.
2: If anybody can put that over, it's the man standing right there, D.C. Oaks.
3: Yeah, Oaks, go to it.
4: I can put over this gold rush, which is dying on its feet, and a land boom, too. I can make Denver a real city and the territory of Jefferson a state.
0: In such a fantastic manner was the territory of Jefferson, later to become Colorado, organized. And thus did Denver come into being as a city. D.C. Oaks was as good as his word. Immediately upon his return to Iowa, he issued a pamphlet entitled it Pike's Peak Journal. Oaks, with that highly colored pamphlet, unwittingly set off a keg of dynamite that was already in primed. The people of the states fairly ate up the news to be found in the Pike's Peak Journal. To those who got in too late on the California gold rush, it looked like the promised land. In different parts of the country, people culled such exaggerated rumors as these from the press.
6: Land sakes, Henry, look at this. Ridges of gold circle Pike's Peak like the stripes on a barber's pole.
7: Look here, darling. It's a miracle. The miners slid down Pike's Peak in boats, and the blades in the bottom braces planed off the gold, which curled up in shavings inside the boat.
8: Oliva, Louie, let me see quick. And by the time the foot of the peak has been reached, a boat might gather a ton of the gold shavings.
2: There have arrived in Lawrence and Leavenworth and Council Bluffs and St. Joe barrels of gold from Pike's Peak Mine.
0: D.C. Oaks, with a little fact and much fancy, had done his work well. 40,000 made the trek in 49 to California, but in 59, 150,000 set out for the Pike's Peak gold fields. The jumping-off points of Leavenworth, Kansas, St. Joseph, Missouri, and Council Bluff, Iowa, were jammed with wagons and carts bearing signs like these.
9: I've sure got a good name for my wagon. It's Pike's Peak or Bust.
2: I'm going you one better, partner. Root, hug, or die!
9: My old lady named mine. What do you call it, Lou?
10: Lightning Express.
2: Once it was up from Naples to America for a Tony. Now he's a go from Pike's account to Pike's Peak.
0: In March, the wagon trails across the plains were lined with optimistic, eager gold seekers whose numbers daily swelled into many thousands. Shortly after May 1st, wagons going west met wagons returning east. People were leaving the mines. Some said it was a trick to get people out there to buy goods and worthless land. Others, the pamphlet of D.C. Oaks was filled with lies. They'd been cheated and swindled. Suddenly, the wagon stopped in mid-trail. A scout had sighted Oaks with a train of prairie schooners coming west. In a moment, peaceful, law-abiding citizens became a reckless, infuriated mob.
1: I'm for hanging them when we catch them.
2: Hanging's too good for a varmint like that.
10: You can't take the law into your hands like this. If you string him up, it'll be murder.
2: Well, I'd sure like to let her a tombstone. Here lies the body of D.T. Oaks, killed for aiding the Pike fake hoax. There comes his wagons now.
1: There comes the faker. Come on.
2: Your horses, Oaks. Your game is up.
1: Yeah, where's the gold that can just peel off a Pike's feet?
2: Get down off in that wagon, Oaks. You're going to answer a lot of questions.
5: Say, you got me confused. I don't understand what you're all turning back
1: for.
5: There
1: ain't no gold.
5: But I've got a sawmill here in my wagon. I'm going to put money in Pike's Peak country. I'm staking everything I've got.
2: I'm still of a notion to string them up and investigate afterwards.
5: You've got to have faith in a new country. I never said you'd find gold in the streets. If the papers lied, it's not my fault.
2: He's sure enough got his sawmill in here.
10: Oh, let him go on. If it's bad, it'll be bad for him, too.
5: Come on with me. I'll show you where the gold is. The territory of Jefferson's got a future, I tell you. Denver will be a great city.
2: Better get along, Oaks, before we change our minds. This time.
1: Get on, you faker, you. And when you ride home, don't you dare tell the folks you found gold growing on trees.
5: Oh, well, let's see. Get up. Yeah.
1: Pike's Peak a bust. Guess we can put that motto in mothballs for many a day to come.

0: Some of the 150,000 turned back, some stayed. A few farmed, some became storekeepers. Others mined enough gold and silver to eke out a bare living. But thousands waited, still clinging to the last straw of hope that somebody, somewhere, would discover a mother lode. But Denver, that new miracle city of the West, continued to thrive. On May 6, 1859, 8,000 feet high in the Rocky Mountains, John Gregory accidentally discovered a gulch with the richest quartz seen by any miner of his day. The first pan yielded half an ounce of pure gold.
1: Hooray! This is the stuff! This mountain's full of it!
2: Better pan another run of it, just to make sure.
1: I'd pay no need to try that, but it makes you happy, here goes. There she is! Another $8 pan! Well, we're rich!
0: The news spread like wildfire. Denver and our area were emptied in the short span from sundown to sunrise. But who this time would take the news east that people would believe? Fate sent none other than Horace Greeley, famous roving correspondent for the New York Tribune, to address the first mass meeting in the Rocky Mountains.
3: Ladies and gentlemen, partners, I give you the man who's going east and tell them the truth. That great and wonderful editor and writer and our friend, Mr. Horace Greeley.
4: Friends, I can go back east and tell them the truth about this gold rush. I've seen with my own eyes gold and oyster cans and buckskin sacks coming out of the mountain. The east needs your gold. The west needs supplies. Gold is a fine slogan, but I'll give them one better, especially for the youth of the nation. I'll tell them, if they want a future, want to grow up with a new country, to go west, young man. Go west!
0: Go west, young man, was more than just advice. It became a battle cry taken up by youths all over the land. It was more. Late in 1859, the gold production was 500,000. By 1860, it jumped to 3,250,000. Denver and our area united to become Denver City, the Queen City of the Plains. Then came one of the most eventful years in the history of Denver, 1863. Mrs. Middleton, whose husband was a half-owner in the lumber firm of Middleton and Wagner, one night awakened her husband.
5: Seth, wake up. Wake up, Seth.
6: What's that? Indians. Hand me my gun.
5: Seth, it's not Indians. I think there's a fire somewhere about. I'm positive I can hear the crackle.
6: Sounds like it. Mother, it's in our lumber yard.
5: Oh.
6: And look, the flames are spreading like wildfire to other buildings.
5: Oh, I'll get into this dress. There's the bell in the square.
6: Better hurry, Mother. We're in a minute to be lost.

0: mother were licked. We couldn't do a thing against that fire with buckets and pails. The whole east side of the town's gone.
1: Oh, the Lord have mercy on us. All the houses and stores were wooden and dry as tinder.
0: Burned to the ground. Everything we owned gone up in smoke.
1: Everything, except our hope. When they build Denver a new city, we'll build with them.
0: Build with them? On what?
1: Seth, dear, on faith.
2: Not alone did the Middletons build on faith, but every soul in East Denver. For no sooner had they rebuilt from the disastrous fire when a flood completely destroyed the city. Many believed the last day was at hand and that they were being called to judgment. But such sturdy stock as had originally founded Denver survived fire, flood, famine, and Indian attacks. Then came the proudest day in Denver's life. On August 1st, 1876, Colorado was saluted as a state of the Union and Denver a famous historical city. And so, another thrilling chapter is enacted in the lives of famous frontier fighters of the rugged West.

0: In a small Mexican town just across the border, Inspector Howard Hanley sits comfortably in a side street cafe.
1: Inspector Hanley! Has anyone seen the inspector?
2: The table by the window, I think you'll find him there.
1: Inspector Hanley! Oh, there you are. I am so afraid I'll not find you.
3: Wild excitement, Pedro.
1: It is the Americanos in the old Manuela place. You must come quickly.
3: Mr. and Mrs. Shepherd, you mean? What's up? Don't tell me it's another seance.
1: Oh, plenty she is up. A little while ago, I come in from the horses. Mr. Shepherd and Mr. Cortez, they are there in the library.
3: And Mrs. Shepherd?
1: She's dead. Senor Cortez, he sent me for you.
3: Oh, you made a fast trip, Pedro. We'll make a faster one back. Come on. Looks like we've got some excitement on our hands.
2: Oh, Inspector Hanley, you have looked at the body?
3: Yes, stabbed. One good blow. Been dead for about an hour, maybe more.
1: Oh, no, it can't be.
3: Mr. Shepherd seems to be taking this pretty hard.
2: Inspector, this is the most terrible thing which has happened. I almost feel responsible myself.
1: I couldn't have. Inspector Hanley, you've got to believe me.
3: Hey, what's going on here?
2: I will explain, Inspector. You no doubt are familiar with the fact that Mrs. Shepherd was quite a believer in the supernatural.
3: Well, I know she had seances up here frequently.
2: I myself am somewhat known in the field of hypnotism. Mrs. Shepherd, she asked me to come up here this afternoon to see my work.
3: I see.
2: When I arrived, she asked me to perform for her. Mr. Shepherd, he do not like this stuff too much, especially when she begged him to let me hypnotize him.
3: Mr. Shepherd fought your attempts to hypnotize him?
2: See, it was very difficult for me to perform. The best results come when the subject is willing.
3: I see. Shepherd, what do you say to this?
1: I don't know, Inspector. I only know I was determined he wouldn't hypnotize me. I had a headache anyway, and finally I guess I must have blown up about the whole thing and left the room. I went upstairs and fell asleep. And the next thing I
2: that
1: knew...
2: That is not so, Inspector. It was while he was in his hypnotic state that he killed her. 1 minute he was just standing there while I was concentrating over him, and the next minute he grabbed that knife and he stabbed her. Because then he ran out of the room and upstairs.
3: You're calling the man a liar?
2: Not a liar, Inspector. When Mr. Shepherd awoke, he made a thought that I did not hypnotize him, but regretfully enough, in this situation, I did.
3: Well, Mr. Shepherd, it looks pretty bad.
1: Oh, no, I didn't do it. I couldn't.
3: Hold on, Shepherd. I said it looks pretty bad, but not for you. I'm holding our friend Cortez here for the murder of your wife.
0: Why did Inspector Hanley arrest Cortez for murder? Do you know the clue? In a moment, we'll hear. But first...

0: back to our story.
1: Cortez, you gave a very convincing story of hypnotizing Mr. Shepard and of how, while in that hypnotic state, he killed his wife, went upstairs, and then awakened, not realizing what he'd done. You're a fake, Cortez. It's obvious you don't know too much about hypnotism, or you wouldn't have given yourself away. You said quite plainly that Shepard here fought your attempts to hypnotize him. The best hypnotist in the world will tell you that you cannot hypnotize a person against his will. Come out of that trance, Cortez. You're under arrest.

0: Good evening, ladies and gentlemen. Well, by now we're getting a bit used to winter. We're like soldiers in the middle of a campaign, growing hardened to discomfort and better able to take it, and looking with longing toward the day when the war is won and there'll be plenty of everything again, including that good Olga coal. But like good soldiers, we can't afford to let down now that victory is in sight. We must work harder than ever to get every bit of heat from the coal we get, make it go further and use less. We must figuratively tighten the belts on our coal bins and wade into old man winter with a little less fuel and a little more heat from every ton. That can help make Hitler's ghost walk.
1: Well, Oscar Otto, the loquacious limousine, and in top form.
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0: have gun, will travel. Starring Mr. John Daner as Paladin. San Francisco, 1875. The Carlton Hotel, headquarters of a man called Paladin.
1: Mr. Paladin.
2: Good morning, hey boy.
1: I was just coming up to your room.
2: Well, I decided to have breakfast in the dining room this morning.
1: Boy, it's a telegram come for you.
2: Oh, thank you. Hey, what's the matter with your neck? Why do you keep rubbing it?
1: Hey boy, I miss you want to go for a walk in moonlight last night.
2: Huh? What's that got to do with it?
1: Oh, we go looking for falling stars, hold heads back too long. Get a stiffy neck.
2: Miss Wong, too?
1: Why, Issa?
2: Well, was it worth it? Did you see any falling stars?
1: Hey, Issa, one.
2: Did you make a wish?
1: Wish?
2: Yeah. It's an old custom. When you see a falling star, you make a wish, and it's supposed to come true.
1: Oh, ow. Hey, boy, not know this. Must look again. I have many wishes to make.
2: Yes, well, not too long at a time, hey, boy. You might wind up with your head in a permanent stargazing position.
1: Oh, Issa. You sent answer to telegram?
2: Oh, yeah, let's see. Need your help. They're going to murder my friend Sam Crow. Hurry, signed, Skeeter Hickshaw.
1: Who?
2: Skeeter Hickshaw, hey boy, an old prospector friend of mine.
1: Oh, he sounds very upset.
2: Hey boy, when Skeeter sends a telegram for help, he's not only upset, he's desperate.

Most Americans are proud of their country and of its high standard of living. Today, we have more leisure time, more extensive and better highways and recreational facilities than ever before. We are also proud of our country's scenic beauty. But do we always remember to keep it beautiful? Whenever we throw fruit skins, candy wrappers, or tissues from an automobile window, or leave a pile of litter at the beach, in a park, or along a stream, we are actually destroying the country's beauty. What's more, we're endangering health and safety. A piece of paper thrown from the window of one car can blow against the windshield of the automobile behind it and cause an accident. Objects lying half hidden in grass or in the sand at the beach are safety hazards. Won't you help keep America clean and beautiful? Here's how. Carry a litter bag in your car for travel trash and always dispose of litter in a proper receptacle. This is your country. Take care of it so you'll continue to be proud of it.

0: Skeeter Hickshaw lived in the small town of Hamburg, near the Oregon border. He was one of the lucky few miners who had managed to save enough money from prospecting to retire in a reasonably comfortable manner. I'd first met him some years before in Nevada. We became good friends, and it wasn't long after that when he gave up prospecting and settled down to a life of relaxation. It was late afternoon when I finally arrived at his place in Hamburg. Hey, what?
1: Yeah, I ain't gonna miss next time, mister. So you just climb back in that saddle and move out.
0: Hey, Skeeter, is that you?
1: You hear what I said, now get.
0: Now, hold on, it's me, Paladin.
1: I don't care who, Paladin. Oh, why didn't you say so? So come on in.
0: Are you sure it's safe?
1: Well, of course it's safe. God dang you. It's about time you got here, too.
0: Hi, Skeeter.
1: Oh, I'm glad to see you. Come on in.
0: You sure at everybody that comes to your place?
1: Oh, now, you know, I didn't know that as you. No, I figured it was some shifty character they hired to get Sam.
0: Yeah, what's this all about, Skeeter?
1: Why, Dad, right, they're fixing to shoot him, that's what. But they ain't going to get away with it, the god dang fools, no sirree. I tell you, I wouldn't engage you. You, oh, now, see there? Look at me getting all riled up already. Now, I ain't even seen you in a coon's age. Hey, grab yourself a chair there, Paladin. I got some coffee going, if you can stand it.
0: Why not? I always said your coffee was a test of a man's strength, and after being shot at, I want to see if I've got any left.
1: You ain't changed none at all since I last seen you.
0: Oh, I changed. We all do, Skeeter.
1: Yeah, well, you ain't lost your shooting eyes, have you? I said you ain't lost that. So that's what I'm going to need.
0: Yeah, why do you need me, Skeeter? Who is this friend of yours somebody's after?
1: Sam Crow, and he is the best dang friend I ever had.
0: Fine, but what's his problem?
1: Oh, they formed a stinking committee, that's why. I say, that's what, and they aim to shoot Sam.
0: Why? What's he done that's so bad?
1: Nothing. Leastwise, nothing that deserves him being shot.
0: Well, he must have done something, Skeeter, or what was it?
1: He took a few things here and there.
0: He took a few things? Like what?
1: Well, you know, jewelry and things. Oh, but folks always get everything back. Yeah, I say, I always give it back.
0: You always give it back?
1: Yeah, Sam brings the stuff here, so I give it back.
0: All right, your friend Sam is a thief. Now, what else?
1: That's all, I tell you, that's all. Well, except maybe he does kind of cuss at the ladies a little.
0: Cuss at the... Skeeter, nothing you've said makes any sense. The people of a town don't form committees and go around shooting men for the reasons you've given me.
1: Well, they do in this town, and it ain't the town's people. It's the town's women.
0: Women?
1: Yeah.
0: You mean this committee you're talking about is made up of women?
1: Oh, they are the ordinariest bunch of females I have ever seen.
0: Now, look.
1: I tell you, pal, that I ain't never seen nothing like it. Just a passel of busybodies. That's what they
0: Skeeter,
1: are. I ain't never shot a woman before, but I'm sure enough thinking about it now. I tell
0: Skeeter.
1: You... Honey, if you...
0: Skeeter.
1: Huh?
0: Will you calm down a minute?
1: Yo, calm down a minute. How would you feel if your best friend is going to be shot?
0: Well, maybe he won't be shot. Now, there's got to be more to this than you're telling.
1: But there ain't, I tell you.
0: Why, where is this friend of yours? Is he hiding out somewhere?
1: Hiding out? Heck no, he's right in the next room.
0: The next room? Well, get him in here. Maybe if I hear his side of it, this whole thing will make some sense.
1: I have told you everything there is to tell.
0: Just get him in here, will you, Skeeter?
1: Oh, sure. Paladin, you're just as stubborn as you ever was.
2: Close the door! Oh, man!
0: What?
2: Now,
1: come here, Sam. Come here. Yeah, that's your boy. Well, here he is, Paladin.
0: You mean...
2: Do him!
0: Is it a crow? Sam Crow is a bird?
1: Well, I never said he wasn't.
0: All the way from San Francisco, you make me come all the way from San Francisco because you were worried about a bird?
1: And he ain't a bird. He's Sam Crow, and he's my friend.
0: Skeeter, it took me 4 days of hard riding to get here. 4 days, and all because I thought you needed my help.
1: Well, I do need your help, but you can gall dang well get it. That's the way you feel about
0: well,
1: it.
0: Well, maybe I will.
1: Well, go on then. See if I care. Say, see if I care. What do you know about friends? How would you know about how I found this poor critter lying outside all broke up and hurt? And how I fixed him up. And then I learned him how to talk and all. Say, learn him how to talk. I'll tell you something, Paladin, all my life I've been lonely. But with Sam, I ain't lonely no more. That's the kind of friend he is.
0: Skeeter, I'm sorry.
1: Yeah.
0: I didn't know that he meant that much to you.
1: Well, he does.
0: But now tell me, who is in charge of this women's committee that wants to shoot Sam? I think I'll have a talk with her tomorrow.
1: Oh, it won't do no good. I tried talking to her.
0: What's her name,
1: Skeeter? Pennybrook. Mrs. Maud Pennybrook. And he... Yeah, I guess there's something else you should know.
0: What's that?
1: Well, Mrs. Pennybrook seems to have an in particular special hate for Sam Crow. And I guess cause Sam keeps calling her by a special name.
0: What's that?
1: Well, Guess it ain't very nice, but, oh, there's no need for me to repeat it in front of him now.
0: Oh, yeah, I see. Now, who taught him this special name in the first place?
1: I did, but I've been trying to unteach him ever since, but he doesn't want to change.
0: Yeah, I understand. And I can't say I really blame this Mrs. Pennybrook for being offended.
1: Ain't no cause to shoot him.
2: Shoot him! Shoot him!
0: The next day, when I went to Mrs. Pennybrook's house, a committee meeting regarding Sam Crow was in progress. When I introduced myself and told the ladies I was there in behalf of Skeeter Hickshaw, the reception I got was anything but friendly, although I did notice one little lady they called Winifred who seemed more curious than angry. I tried to explain to the committee that Sam Crow was more than just a pet to Skeeter, and perhaps something could be worked out other than shooting the bird. However, my plea was met with cold stares, and from Mrs. Pennybrook, harsh words.
3: Carolyn, you look like a gunfighter to me. Is that what you are, a gunfighter?
0: Mrs. Pennybrook, I came here to try to find a solution to a problem, not to discuss personality.
3: Well, the only solution is to kill that bird, and that's just what's going to happen.
4: I think it's only fair that we listen to Mr. Paladin's suggestion.
3: Well, that's fine for you to say, Winifred Merriwell, that Stephen Crow hasn't stolen anything from you.
4: Oh, now, that isn't so. Just the other day, he flew in through my window and took a bracelet off the bureau, but I got it back. Mr. Hickshaw always gives everything back.
3: Well, I'll wager his precious bird doesn't swear at you every time you walk down the street.
4: Oh, I've heard my share. After all, Mr. Hickshaw and Sam spend a certain amount of time in the saloon. It's only natural the bird would pick up some undesirable language.
3: No, you listen to me, Winifred. We've already decided that crow has to be removed. So if you don't agree, then you can just retire from the committee.
0: But...
4: Well, I think it's silly. That poor bird doesn't know he's doing wrong.
3: Well, we all know it.
0: Ladies, Mrs. Pennybrook, let's be reasonable, shall we?
3: Reasonable? Is that what Peter Hickshaw was when he hired a gunfighter like you to protect that silly crow?
0: Mrs. Pennybrook, he didn't hire me.
3: But you're here, aren't you?
0: Well?
3: Well, just let me tell you something, Mr. Paladine, or whatever your name is. If Skeeter Hickshaw can get someone like you, then so can we, and we'll do it. Just mark my words, we'll do it.
1: Shut up, Sam.
0: I'm sorry, Skeeter. I tried.
1: Well, I told you 'twas no use talking. Them busybodies just ain't gonna listen.
0: Oh, there was one who wanted to listen.
1: Oh, yeah? Who's that?
0: Her name was Winifred Merriwell.
1: Well, is that a fact? Well, what do you know about that?
0: Look, Skeeter, couldn't you take Sam out of town for a while? Just long enough till things cool down?
1: No, sir. God dang it. No, sir. I got a right to keep Sam, and I aim to do it. There ain't nobody gonna be... Well, I'll be...
0: What's the matter?
1: Look at that, look at that. Here comes that Mrs. Pennybrook, and there's a man with her.
0: Ah, so I see. He's carrying a gun, too.
1: Oh, you damn stinking old biddies. They went out and hired a gunfighter.
0: Yeah. You stay here, Skeeter. I'll go out and talk to them.
1: No, sir. Me and Sam, we'll go with you.
0: Oh, all right. Suit yourself.
3: Well, Mr. Hickshaw, are you ready to give up that crow peacefully, or do we have to take it by force?
1: Ain't nobody going to take Sam.
5: Hey, how about it, mister? You gonna make me shoot that crow right off your shoulder?
0: That wouldn't be very smart.
5: Oh? I suppose you're the one they call Paladin, huh?
0: That's right.
5: And my name's Turlock. Wily Turlock.
2: Shoot him! Shoot him!
5: You ever hear me?
0: Should I have?
5: Most folks around here know the name. They consider it kind of unhealthy to argue with me.
0: Oh?
5: Now, Mrs. Pennybrook here... She and that ladies' committee hired me to shoot him a crow. And I aim to do it.
0: And you better aim at something else, Turlock.
5: Hey, now. Guess you didn't hear real clear what I said, Paladin.
0: You know what I think, Turlock? I think you're full of a lot of talk. And that's all.
5: I told you, mister, folks hereabouts don't consider it healthy to go against me.
0: Well, I don't happen to be from around here, Turlock. So if you've got any notions about shooting Sam Crow, you better figure on drawing on me first.
5: Look.
3: No, don't you let him talk to you like that, Mr. Turlock.
5: No, shut up, lady.
3: What?
0: How about it, Turlock?
5: I
0: Yeah, that's what I thought. Now, suppose you just turn around and get out of here before you get in real trouble.
3: Now, don't listen to him.
5: Well, there ain't no sense having a shootout over a little bird.
2: Shoot him!
5: I'm leaving.
3: Mr. Turlock! You come back here! Come back here this instant, do you hear?
0: He's not coming back, Mrs. Pennybrook.
3: Well, I never...
1: Ain't the best, Mrs. Pennybrook, but just because he swears a little, and just because he stole some of your jewelry, ain't no reason to try and shoot him.
3: Oh, that bird is a thief, Skeeter Hickshaw, and he'll be punished just like any other criminal. I tell you, he will. You mark my words.
0: Over 3 decades of travel, keen observing, frontline reporting of virtually every world crisis, and a natural-born flair for word artistry. 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

0: Really? Where the goddamn heck have you been?
1: Trapping.
0: Trapping?
1: Trapping.
0: What's that you got there?
1: That, Skeeter, is a crow.
0: Huh?
1: A wild crow.
0: Well, what did you trap him for?
1: Remember I told you about Winifred Merriwell and how she was on your side at the committee meeting the other day?
0: Yes, but I don't...
1: Well, I talked to her yesterday and she told me Mrs. Pennybrook had gone over to Horse Creek and picked up a court order.
0: What kind of a court order?
1: One that declares Sam Crow a public nuisance.
0: Well, up all the low-down, miserable, goddamn tricks I ever heard
1: of. Just calm down. Maybe we can save Sam yet.
0: Well, how are you going to do it? Just how? Well,
1: that's why I trapped this wild crow. We're going to switch him with Sam.
0: Switch him?
1: Switch him.
0: What good's that? Oh, I get you. When that old Biddy comes in with a court order, we'll give her this here wild bird instead of Sam.
1: That's it exactly, Skeeter.
0: That's pretty smart, Fountain. I say yes, sir. Pretty smart.
1: Now, the only thing is, we're going to have to move Sam out of here for a while.
0: Now, hold on. I told you before, I ain't going to do that.
1: Even if we leave him with Winifred Merriwell? She offered to keep him for you for a while.
0: No, I don't like it. Sam ain't used to females.
1: Well, maybe it'd be good for Sam to be around a woman for a while, Skeeter. He might learn some decent language.
0: Well, I suppose he could stand that right enough.
1: Who knows? He might even learn to give up stealing.
0: Mm-hmm. Well, that'd be something. All right, pal, then I'll do her. I'll let that Winifred Merriwell take care of Sam for a while. But just a while, mind you.
1: Good. Now, where...
0: No, Skeeter, that sounds like old Pennybrook.
2: You come outside and bring that nasty bird with you. I have something to show you.
1: Where's Sam, Skeeter?
0: He's locked up in the next room.
1: All right, we'll leave him there for now. Here, you carry this cage with the wild crow.
0: Yeah.
2: You heard me. Skeeter, it's all get out here.
0: Of course I hear you, you goddamn female. Everybody in town can hear you.
2: What's that you got?
0: It's the crow. You here led me to bring him out, didn't you?
2: Well, why is he in a cage? He's never been in a cage before.
0: Where's the rest of your busybody committee? I don't see him, Norris.
2: Well, I'm the chairman, so it's my duty to do what has to be done. Besides, I got a court order to get rid of that old crow.
0: We all know about that.
2: Very well, then, since you know, are you prepared to let me shoot the bird?
0: Sure.
2: What?
0: I said sure. What's the matter, you deef?
2: There's something strange here.
0: Look, you got the court order and you brung a gun. Now you're going to shoot the goddamn crow, ain't you?
2: No, I still say there's something strange. You're too eager.
1: Mrs. Pennybrook, there's just one thing.
2: Oh?
1: Since this poor bird has to be shot, I think it'd be only fair to take him out of his cage, let him sit on the porch rail. That way he can die where he's happiest.
2: Well, it doesn't matter to me. Put him there if you want.
1: That's very kind of you. Skeeter, let him out.
0: Yeah, sure.
2: He's run away!
0: You better hurry up and shoot! You ain't a very good shot, are you?
2: You knew that crow would fly away! You know it!
0: Now, you got the court order, Mrs. Pennybrook, so you're welcome to take a pot shot at that crow anytime you see him flying around. Yes, sir. See, just any time at all. Ain't that right, Paladin?
1: Oh, the law says she's got that right.
2: Oh, you
0: better practice up on your shooting, you old biddy.
2: Yeah, I guess you...
0: Oh, that did my heart good.
1: Well, I don't think your trouble is over, Skeeter. When she finds out that Sam Crow is still around, it'll start all over again.
0: Yeah, golly, you're right. What am I going to do?
1: As I said before, why don't you take him over to Winifred? Maybe she has a suggestion.
0: Uh-huh. Why don't you go and talk to her?
1: Ooh, not me, Skeeter. I think I've had enough of Sam Crow. No offense, mind you, but I do have to get back to San Francisco.

0: Good evening, Mr. Parlador.
1: Hmm? Oh, good evening, Miss Wong.
0: Someone is looking for you, sir.
1: Oh?
0: A hay boy tried to find you in dining room. A Mr. Wong tried to find you in lobby.
1: Well, it looks like you're the winner, Miss Wong.
0: Winner, Mr. Wong.
1: Now, who wants to see me?
0: Oh, old gentleman, sir, with whiskers.
1: Old gentleman with whiskers.
0: Yes, sir. He's carrying a bird on shoulder. Mm-hmm.
1: Carrying a bird?
0: Yes,
1: carrying a bird.
2: Say, Bert Paladin!
0: Oh, there he is, sir. Excuse me, please.
2: You Paladin, God dang you.
1: Cheater.
2: Yeah, I've been looking all over for you.
1: Well, what the devil are you doing in San Francisco? I left you in Hamburg 4 weeks ago.
2: Well, what's the matter? Can't a fella come into big city once in a while?
1: Well, sure, but... Well, I see Sam's still alive. Did his visit with Winifred Merriwell help his language any?
2: Oh, yeah, it helped that right now. Yeah, and it helped his stealing, too.
1: Oh, well, then everything worked out fine.
2: Oh, it did. I say it did, huh? Well, let me tell you something. This gall-dang bird got to liking that female.
1: Oh?
2: Yes, he got to liking her so much he didn't want to come back to my place with me. And after all I done for him, too.
1: Well, how did you get him back?
2: How did I get him back? What do you think I'm in San Francisco for? I'm on my honeymoon, that's what.
1: Honeymoon?
2: Yes, you're all dang right. That's the only way I could get this bird back. So I had to marry Winifred.

0: Pepsi.
1: That reminds me of a tip I've been meaning to give you. 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
0: Peace.

have gun, will travel. Created by Herb Meadow and Sam Rolfe, is produced and directed in Hollywood by Frank Paris and stars John Daner as Paladin, with Ben Wright as Hayboy and Virginia Gregg as Miss Wong. Tonight's story was specially written for Have Gun, Will Travel by Ray Kemper. Featured in the cast were Irene Tedrow, Jack Moyles, Shirley Mitchell, John James, and Forrest Lewis. 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

0: 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Well, men, now you know how to become an irresistible hit with the ladies. Just fix yourself up a good horoscope.
1: Do what I did. Get yourself a job in Mr. Jonathan's silverware store selling international sterling spring glory pattern. Gosh, Mr. Smith, I can't keep the ladies away.
0: Well, I should hope not. Spring glory is one of the loveliest patterns international sterling has ever created.
1: Boy, do those gals love me. I bring out my velvet mat and put down a knife, fork, and spoon in the spring glory pattern. And then I point out the unusual features. I like the open work on the handle and the way it unfolds into one perfectly carved flower. Why, Mr. Smith, I have those women hanging on my every word.
0: Yes, especially when you mention the price, I imagine. For international sterling alone among leading silver people has not raised prices since 1944.
1: Yeah, I guess what you mean, Mr. Smith, that it isn't irresistible me. It's irresistible international sterling that brings all those women into Mr. Jonathan's silverware store.
0: Well, all I know is that no woman can ever resist the solid silver with beauty that lives forever, and that's international sterling.
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Rice Krispies, the world's only talking cereal, brings you Wild Bill Hickok, transcribed in Hollywood and starring Guy Madison as Wild Bill and Andy Devine as his pal Jingles. In just 30 seconds, you'll hear the exciting story, Trigger Money. Three little words, snap, crackle, pop, with a great big meaning. You know, Wranglers, soon as you pour milk or cream over Kellogg's Rice Krispies, you hear that snap, crackle, pop coming out of your cereal bowl. That's Rice Krispies' way of telling you how crisp and fresh they are. So remember, whenever you hear that snap, crackle, pop, it means that Kellogg's Rice Krispies are crisp, crisp, crisp. Better ask Mom for the only talking cereal in the whole wide world, Kellogg's Rice Krispies. Across the dusty miles of the Old West rode the famous United States Marshal Wild Bill Hickok and his big deputy Jingles. And often close behind them rode one or more of the men who made the job of the two lawmen so dangerous. The hard, gun-quick men who lived by trigger money.

0: wait till I get this finished, Ole. Bill sure is going to be surprised.
1: Sure, he sure will be surprised. But will he know what it is?
0: Of course he will. Anybody can see by just looking at this that it's a dishwasher.
1: Well, I can't.
0: Oh, now that's because you ain't got no imagination, Ole. That's why us inventors is different from other people. We got imagination.
1: Yeah, you got imagination, all right, Ingles. But why do you need a dishwasher?
0: Because I don't like to wash dishes. I love to cook and I love to eat. But I hate doing the dishes.
1: You should have a dishwasher like mine.
0: You got a dishwasher?
1: Yeah, sure, a real good one. That's my wife, Hilda.
0: Your wife? Oh, that's real funny, Ole. Now, this here machine of mine can wash dishes faster than your wife can. And it don't eat like her either.
1: Hey, maybe you got something there.
0: All right, Bill. Well, you're just in time to see my new invention work.
2: Not another invention.
0: Sure, a real good one this time.
1: Ingles has invented a wife that doesn't eat.
0: No, not that now. I invented the dishwasher, Bill.
2: Well, I might have known it'd be something to make your work easier. Jingles is a lazy man's friend, Ole, when it comes to inventions.
1: Yeah, sure. But I can't stay to watch Jingles' machine work. I got to get home to my own little dishwasher before she gets mad at me. Good luck with your mechanical wife, Jingles.
0: Mechanical wife. He don't appreciate great inventors like me.
2: I don't know how great you are myself. Why not start up this contraption of yours and we'll see if it works?
0: It's not a contraption, Bill. This is the Jingle Jones's Easy Wheel Dishwashing Machine. Now, all you do is put in the dishes, dump in a bucket of water, and turn the crank on this big wagon wheel.
2: Then what happens?
0: Well, then those paddles inside swish the dishes around in the water until they're clean.
2: Might work. Start it up. Let's find out.
0: I don't know why nobody believes in my invention.
2: Well, some of them work pretty good. I just want to see if this one will.
1: Jingles, come quick.
2: Ole, what's the matter?
1: The sheriff. He's been shot.
0: Sheriff Jenkins?
1: Yeah, Sheriff Jenkins.
2: Is he badly hurt?
1: No, he isn't hurt at all, Bill. He's dead.

0: Bill, why would anybody want to gun down poor old Tom Jenkins?
1: I don't know, Jingles. But whoever did it didn't give Tom a chance. He was shot from behind while sitting at his desk.
0: People that go around shooting sheriffs in the back usually got something against the law, Bill.
1: That's right, Jingles, but where do we start? There must be 100 people in this country that... Well, they don't like the idea of the law breathing down their necks.
0: Well, why don't we just pick out some of the toughest owl hoots in the county and run them in?
1: With no proof at all?
0: Oh, proof. I'm not going to just stand here and do nothing just because I haven't got any...

0: going to go out and arrest somebody.
1: If you just want action, partner, I've got an idea that'll give you plenty.
0: That's what I want, action.
1: All right. We'll get the word around town that we've taken over the big case the sheriff was working on. Then whoever shot the sheriff will probably try to shoot us.
0: That's a good idea. Then when we get shot, all we have to do is to... Hey, now wait a minute, Bill. I don't want to get shot.
1: You said you wanted action. This ought to get it for you.
0: I know, Bill, but do we have to have .45 caliber action? And besides, how do we know what case the sheriff was working on?
1: We don't. But he must have been giving somebody plenty of trouble to get himself killed.
0: So your plan is that we put ourselves in line to be the next ones, huh?
1: That's about what it amounts to. All right, come on, let's get started.
0: Now, let's not go rushing into this thing without thinking it over, Bill.
1: We'll think about it as we go along, Jingles. Let's go.
0: Dad, blame it, Bill Hickok. Sometimes I wish you weren't so doggone ambitious.
1: Yeah, first thing we better do is report the sheriff's killing.
0: That's right. Ole and us are the only ones that know about it.
2: Just a minute, Marshal Hickok.
0: Who's that?
1: Dude Brewster runs the gambling hall.
0: Oh, him.
1: Howdy, Brewster. What can I do for you?
2: I noticed you just came out of the sheriff's office. How's the old boy doing?
1: Why, he's doing fine.
0: Bill, the sheriff just...
1: Hold it, Jingle.
0: But Bill...
1: Quiet.
0: No, all right.
1: Why the sudden interest in the sheriff, Brewster?
2: Well, I heard that... I just wanted to be sure that he's all right.
1: And just what do you think might have happened to him?
2: Now, look here, Hickok. You got no call to go flying off the handle and asking a lot of fool questions.
0: That ain't no fool question, and Bill wants an answer.
2: All right. I'll give him an answer. You see, I don't like to be pushed around.
1: Nobody's pushing you around, dude.
2: No, I'll say they're not. Especially a nosy lawman like you.
0: Watch him, Bill!
1: I'll watch him, all right.
2: All right, watch this.
1: You're acting awfully guilty, Duke.
2: Yeah, guilty of what?
1: That's what I'd like to know.
0: It looks like you're guilty of sticking your chin out at the wrong time. Get it to him, Bill!
1: Like this, Jingles?
0: Yes, sir, just like that.
1: Help him up, partner.
0: Don't let him sit there. He's easier to talk to that way.
2: Like... I ain't doing any talking to you two.
1: I think you better, Brewster. Let's get back to the question that started all of this. What do you know about what happened to the sheriff?

0: Hey, Slim, did I ever tell you about the...
1: Listen.
0: Huh? What do you hear, Slim? Oh, crickets.
2: Golly, Charlie, sounds like that really make me homesick for the range. At night when you're all curled up in your bedroll, those crickets are cricketing off in the distance really keep you company.
0: Yeah, but what keeps a cowpoke company in the morning, Slim? Crickets don't chirp much after sunup, do they?
2: Ah, Charlie, you ought to know better than ask a question like that. Cowpokes get all the company they need in the morning right at breakfast from the world's only talking cereal, Kellogg's Rice Krispies.
0: Yeah, as soon as you pour on the milk or cream, these happy little scamps start their own brand of talk. Snap, crackle, pop. That's their way of telling you how crisp and fresh they are.
2: So, Wranglers, why not wake up to this cheerful chatter real soon? 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
0: And if you haven't tried Kellogg's Rice Krispies with your favorite fruit, you've really got a delicious surprise in store. 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
2: Don't forget now, Wranglers. 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Kellogg's Rice Krispies.
0: Sheriff Jenkins was shot and killed without a chance to defend himself. Wild Bill Hickok and Jingles started out to look for the killer. They'd gone only a few feet when Bill ran into a fight with Dude Brewster, who ran the local gambling hall, and who seemed much too interested in what had happened to the sheriff.
3: Come on. What do you know about what happened to the sheriff?
4: All right, all right. Not a thing, Hickok. I just heard that he had an accident.
5: That was no accident. He was killed on purpose.
4: So he is dead then, eh?
3: Yeah, he's dead. Shot in the back, and we plan to get whoever did the killing.
4: Now, don't look at me. I didn't do it. But I ain't exactly sorry he's gone. He made it mighty tough on some of us businessmen.
5: Well, the kind of business you're in, it's a good thing for the honest folks in town that somebody was tough on you.
3: Look, Brewster, if you and your crooked pals think things are going to be easier for you from now on, think again. Jingles and I are taking over right where the sheriff left off. If anything, the law is going to be tougher from now on.
5: Yeah, and you can spread that word around town as soon as you want to.
4: You two star packers better watch your step. You get too busy enforcing the law, and you might run into some lead yourself.
3: Anybody that throws any lead our way better be mighty sure of his aim.
5: You're darn right, because if he misses with his first shot, he'll never get another one.
4: Go ahead and talk, Hickok. I got to see about electing another sheriff. One that enforces the law the way we like to see it enforced.
5: Bill, that man just plain don't like the law at all.
3: That's fine, Jingles. And if we keep prodding him and his pals, they're going to try for us next.
5: What do we do? Wait till somebody pulls a trigger on us?
3: That's right. Let's get back to the office, so if that gang sends out one of their hired killers, he'll know where to find us.
5: Well, there's something wrong with that idea, but right at the moment, I can't figure out just what it is.

0: Wyoming. In a minute, you'll see the first test of the Jingles Jones Easy Wheel dishwashing machine.
1: Sure, well, I just got one thing to say, Jingles.
0: What's that?
1: Well, I am glad those are your dishes and not mine.
0: No, you ain't got no faith in me at all. Hand me that bucket full of water.
1: Oh, here it is.
0: Now, just dump it in here, and then we're ready. There, now I'll close the lid, and I'm all set.
1: Aren't you going to wait for Bill?
0: Oh, Bill, he's so busy trying to get a shot by the same buzzard that shot the sheriff that, well, he ain't got no time to watch my invention.
1: Where is he now?
0: Oh, up at the courthouse trying to set up an honest election for a new sheriff.
1: That chance he's got.
0: Yeah, that's what I told him. This town's always been run by the crooks. Most of the citizens seem to like it that way. Now, stand back now, Ole, while I turn this wheel.
1: I don't hear no dishes washing.
0: No, not yet. I gotta get up a little speed on this big wheel, and then I throw in the clutch and wash the dishes.
1: Well, that's what I'm making for.
2: Let go of that place thing and get your hands up.
0: No, go away. I'm busy.
2: I said get them up.
0: All right. Now, watch that can in your toting. You're liable to hurt somebody with that.
2: Now, turn around while I get your guns. I'm taking you to jail.
0: To jail? Speed Thompson, you just got out of the jail yourself. Now, who are you to go throwing people in the pokey?
2: I'm the sheriff, that's who.
0: Oh.
2: Take a look at my badge.
0: Oh, sure.
1: No, I have seen everything. The biggest no-good bum in town is the sheriff.
0: Yeah, I got a badge, too, but I don't go around flashing it at everybody I meet. How come you're arresting me?
2: Because Dude Brewster swore out a complaint against you, and Dude Brewster's the man that made me sheriff.
1: No. You can't do that.
2: You shut up, you little weasel. You start looking for Wild Bill Hickok, and when you find him, tell him I got his big moose of a deputy in jail. That ought to bring him running.
0: Go ahead, Ole. That will bring Bill running. This ornery bobcat better start running, too.
1: Go, Jenkins. You sit tight till Bill gets here.
0: Well, I ain't got no other choice. When Bill comes storming in, this sidewinder and his boss Dude are gonna think they've been hit by the business end of a buzzsaw. You ain't gonna get away with this. You just wait till Bill hears about it. He'll take this jail apart.
2: I hope he hears about it real quick. We got a little surprise planned for the great Wild Bill Hickok.
3: Why don't I shut up, Speed? No sense in telling this big buffalo all our business.
0: What do you mean you got a surprise for Bill?
3: Just forget it. Come on out in the office, Speed.
2: What do we do next, Dude?
3: Wait till we get in the other room and I'll tell you. All right, now, take a look down the street. See if Hickok's come.
4: I can't see him. Yeah.
3: Huh?
4: Yeah, here it comes. And he's in a hurry.
3: Yeah, let me see. Yeah. He's really mad. That Ole must have told him all about our putting Jingles in jail.
4: He'll come storming through that door with both guns in his hand.
3: Yeah, just like I figured. You'll never get a chance to use them hog legs. You'll be hiding behind the door, and I'll be over here back at the bookcase.
4: Yeah, we'll have him cool.
3: Yeah. All right. Get back to the door now and get ready. Go on. Now, remember, blast him the minute he steps inside.
4: You sure we can get away with this, Dude?
3: You mean telling Hickok?
4: Yeah. People are going to be asking a lot of questions.
3: All right, let them. We got the answers for them. Hickok came here to help Jingles escape from jail. Since you're the sheriff, naturally you had to shoot him.
4: Sure. He'd come busting in here and pull a gun on him.
3: Well, now get ready now. Here I'm coming. Go on.
0: Hey, what are you doing out there?
4: That's Jingles.
3: Well, let him holler. Stay behind that door till we get Hickok.
0: You better let me out of here.
4: I wish he'd shut up.
3: Quiet. Here comes Hickok.
0: I'll bet you're going to bushwhack Bill.
4: Doggone that big ox.
0: Bill, look out!
3: All right, let him have it.

0: Howdy Doody kids. Here is big news. Now you can put on your own Howdy Doody puppet show. 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
0: 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While Bill Hickok hurried into the office of the jail looking for Jingles, there was a blast of gunfire from the two men hiding and waiting for him. It was a perfect trap for Bill, and it was sprung as he opened the door.
2: Hey, don't shoot anymore! You got me already!
3: You'll live, even with that slug in your shoulder. But don't try to reach for that gun.
2: Don't worry, I won't.
3: Wasn't that dude Brewster who went flying out the door?
2: Yeah, and this was his idea.
3: Maybe so, but you're working for him, Speed. I've got a hunch he pays you just because you're fast with a gun.
2: All right. But I wasn't fast enough this time. I still can't understand why we didn't get you when you came through the door.
3: I heard Jingles yell from someplace just as I came in. I hit the floor and all your lead went right over me.
2: You must have shot me while you were falling.
3: That's right, and almost got Dude, too. But I'll catch up with him later. Right now, I want Jingles let out of that jail.
2: Now, just a minute. I'm the sheriff here. I can't go turning prisoners loose.
3: You're no more sheriff than my horse Buckshot. Now get moving.
2: Oh, all right. But point that gun the other way.
3: This gun stays right in your back till Jingles is out of his cell and you're in.
2: What for?
3: For attempted murder. And maybe I can prove more than that before I get through with you. All right, let's go.
4: Bill, it's you. I thought those two sneaking bushwhackers got you for sure.
3: They almost did, partner. You saved me when you yelled at me to look out.
4: Well, I was playing a hunch. I didn't know what they were up to, but I was pretty sure it was no good.
3: All right, give me your keys, Speed.
2: But Hickok...
3: Give me the keys or I'll take them away from you.
4: Atta boy, Bill. What are you going to do with these?
3: Lock him up in here and see that he gets a fair trial later. Speed here just resigned as sheriff, Jingles.
4: Hurry up, Bill. I don't like being on the wrong side of jail doors. Not even a little bit.
3: All right, come on out, partner. Speed, you get in there.
5: All right.
4: I'm glad to be out of that place.
3: You don't like being a jailbird, do you, Jingle?
4: Now, Bill, I ain't no jailbird.
3: I know. Well, come on, we gotta catch Brewster. He's the top man, and I want him.
4: Well, I want him, too. He's the one that had me locked in the pokey. Bill, it's Oling.
6: Bill, watch out.
4: Watch out for what?
6: Gee, Brewster, I saw him go into your office. I peeked through the window and saw him hide behind Jingle's dishwashing machine. He's waiting for you with a sawed-off shotgun.
4: Why that low-down tarantula?
3: Thanks, Ollie. Come on, Jingles. Looks like Brewster's made a real easy...

0: All right, Brister. We know you're in there, so come out with your hands up.
1: He's not saying much, Bill.
0: Get on, Jiggles.
1: Doggone it. There goes our front window again. I put new glass in there 5 times.
0: I see him, Jingles.
1: Bill, you shot a hole in my dishwashing machine. The water's all running out.
0: Never mind that. Come on in.
1: Bill, he's going out the back door.
0: Oh, that Brister, you're not going anywhere.
2: I don't know. Try and stop me, Jack.
1: Careful, Bill, he's mad.
0: I'm so mad myself.
2: Yeah. You've given me enough trouble.
0: And you've given the whole town enough trouble.
1: Well, that's that. When he wakes up, we'll take him over to the jail and lock him up with that hired trigger man of his.
0: Sorry I had to shoot a hole in your dishwasher, Jingles.
1: It was worth it to get Dude Brewster, and besides, there's still some water left in the bottom.
0: You know, I never did get to see this thing really work.
1: Well, neither did I. Been too busy. I'll try it out now.
0: All right, start it up.
1: I just got to get up a little speed on this big wheel. Then I throw in the clutch and start stirring the dishes around.
0: Go ahead, I'm waiting.
1: I guess that's fast enough. Here we go.
0: Looks like you still got a couple of little bugs to work out of it, Pud.
1: Yeah. Looks that way. Well, I'll be back pretty soon, Bill.
0: Where are you going?
1: Well, I'll have to buy a new front window and a new set of dishes. Between the bad men's bullets and my inventions, this town just ain't safe for anything breakable.

0: And now, here are the stars of Wild Bill Hickok, Guy Madison and Andy Devine.
1: Andy and I'll be back again with you on Monday at the same time with another Wild Bill Hickok story for you.
2: You bet we will, and it's a pick, too. Wild Bill and Jingles get trapped in a tunnel up on a lonely mountain peak and have to fight their way out against the Wolf of Ghost Mountain.
1: So long, kids.
2: See you Monday.
0: Partners, they say variety is the spice of life. And you know, that's especially true at breakfast. So why not ask Mom to rope you a Kellogg's Variety Pack? 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

0: greatest name in serials, has brought you another exciting story of Wild Bill Hickok, starring Guy Madison and Andy Devine in person. Today's cast included Ken Peters, Bill Boucher, Byron Kane, and Dusty Walker. Our story was written and directed by Paul Pierce, music by Dick Orant. This is a David Heyer production, transcribed in Hollywood. Now, this is Charlie Lyon speaking for Kellogg's, the greatest name in cereals, reminding you to listen again on Monday, same time, same station, for another adventure of...
1: Wow!

0: Thanks, Frank. That was swell.
1: I'm glad you liked it, Harry.
0: You know, you're a darn good-looking fellow. I'll bet you have lots of girls crazy about you.
1: Oh, I don't know.
0: Oh, you're just being modest. But tell me, how do you feel when you're in love?
1: How do I feel? My gosh, Harry, it's the most wonderful feeling in the world. Why, when I'm in love, I'm just breezing along with the breeze. I never mind the bumps or the ruts along the highway of life. I float through life on a cloud.
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1: Say, that is something, Harry. But how about you singing a song now?
0: Don't mind if I do.
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0: 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Now for the Great Gildersleeve. Gildersleeve has a problem, and the problem is his nephew Leroy. There have been signs of trouble, a certain lack of respect at times. Complaints now and then from the neighbors, and then suddenly...
1: Hey, you!
0: The time has come to face it.
1: Look here, Gildersleeve. This time I caught him.
2: Ouch!
3: Hooker, I thought I told you never to darken my door.
1: I didn't come here to darken your door, Gildersleeve. I've come here as a representative of the law.
2: Oh, my God, I didn't mean to do it. Siggy dared me.
3: Unhand the boy, Hooker. He's my nephew and I'll handle this.
1: I'll see that you do, because the law has ways of dealing with vandalism, you know.
3: Vandalism? It was nothing but a boy's prank.
2: Yeah, that's right. It was just a boy's prank.
3: Keep quiet, you.
1: My opinion, Gildersleeve, you're nurturing a first-class case of juvenile delinquency there.
2: Yeah, that's all it was, just juvenile delinquency.
3: Quiet, you.
1: And it's no wonder. Anybody who goes tearing around the way you do, backing into people and smashing their cars...
3: That's neither here nor there, and I did not back into you. And don't try to take it out on the boy. I'll pay for the broken window, Hooker. When it comes to the care and feeding of children, I don't need any advice from you.
1: You owe me a buffer.
3: You owe me a fender. Good day.
2: That's telling a monk. Boy, you certainly told him.
4: Young man, come into my study.
2: But, Unc, I didn't mean to do it. Siggy dared me. He made me do it, honest. It was nothing but a boyish prank, Unc, like you said.
4: Close the door. Now.
2: Yes, sir.
4: You know what happens to boys who go around destroying property? Do you?
2: Yes, sir. I mean, no, sir.
4: They start out with little things like this, and they go from bad to worse. They start hanging around drugstores. They fall into bad company. The first thing you know, they're smoking cigarettes.
2: Oh, I wouldn't ever smoke, Unc.
4: I hope not. But that's only the beginning.
2: Piggy tried to get me to once, but I wouldn't. I told him it wouldn't be right.
4: I'm glad to hear it, because once you...
2: Smoking's bad for you. It stunts your growth.
4: That's right. It's very bad.
2: Then why do you smoke, Unc?
4: We're not talking about me, Leroy. We're talking about you.
2: Yes, sir.
4: I'm trying to impress upon you, Leroy, the seriousness of what you've done. A broken window may seem a small thing in itself, but it could be the first step in a life of crime.
2: You're right, Unc. I'm sorry. I'll try to do better.
4: Well, I certainly hope you will, my boy.
2: I guess I'm just no good.
4: Oh, well, I guess we're both a little to blame.
2: That's right.
4: You don't have to agree with me. But I realize now I haven't spent as much time with you as perhaps I should. You know, I think we ought to try to get to understand each other a little bit, Leroy, don't you?
2: How do you mean, Unc?
4: Well, I mean, do things together, read things together, go places together.
2: Go where?
4: Well, I don't know. We might go on hikes together.
2: You mean it?
4: Would you like that?
2: Can Piggy go?
4: Piggy? Well, I guess so, if it's all right with his mother.
2: Oh, boy, wait till I tell him.
4: Yeah, wait a minute. I didn't say right this minute.
2: Pack a lunch party. Unc, Piggy, and I are going on a hike.
4: Yay! I guess we're going on a hike.
2: Piggy. Oh, boy, we sure are.
5: Let's go, Unc.
4: Hey, wait a minute. Bertie, how many hard-boiled eggs did you put in the lunch basket?
6: 6, Miss Gilsey.
4: 6? Let me see. There's Leroy and Piggy and myself.
6: Yes, sir. 1 egg for each of the boys and 4 for you.
4: That's how it goes, huh? Well, I guess that's all right.
2: Can we start now, Unc?
4: Yes.
2: Oh, boy, come on, Piggy.
4: Yeah, wait a minute. There's one thing that must be understood clearly before we leave.
3: Leroy?
5: Yes, sir.
3: Piggy?
7: Yes, Mr. Gildersleeve?
3: We're going on this hike as if we were all in the Army.
7: Did you rent a Jeep?
3: Don't be smart, young man, and don't you encourage him, Piggy. We're going to run this hike along military lines, and I'm going to be the commanding officer. You boys are the men in my squad. Now tell me, Piggy, what's the first thing a man learns in the Army?
7: How to make his bed.
3: No. Leroy, what's the first thing a man learns in the Army?
7: How to spit through his teeth.
3: Young man, this hike can stop right here.
7: Oh, Jim, please, I'm sorry.
3: Well, all right. The first thing you learn in the Army is to obey orders. Now, when I give an order on this hike, I want it obeyed. And I want it obeyed promptly without an argument. Is that clear?
7: Yes, Mr. Gildersleeve.
5: I get it.
3: All right, then we can start. Forward! Oh, for heaven's sake.
8: Yoo-hoo,
3: Throckmorton. Oh, hello, Leela. We were just going off for a little hike, trying to get Leroy interested in nature.
8: Well, now, that's just the thing. My sister's little boy, Michael, is with me for the day, and I know he'd just love to go on the hike with you, wouldn't you, Michael?
7: I'm perfectly willing to go, Aunt Leela, if you think best.
9: Oh, for corn's sake.
3: Leroy? Well, we'd be glad to take Michael, Leela, but don't you think he's a little young for a long hike? We're going up to Shroom Point, and that's quite a long way.
7: Yeah, it's a heck of a long ways, Mrs. Ransom. I almost get tired myself going there.
9: Oh, boy, me too.
8: Oh, well, I won't worry about that. I'm sure you boys will be able to figure out some way to take care of little Michael if he gets too worn out. Can't you, Throckmorton?
3: Well,
8: I knew it. Now, you boys just go on and hike your heads off, you hear? Michael, be sure and have a nice time, and don't strain yourself. Don't forget to thank Mr. Gildersleeve and the boys when you get home. Goodbye, everybody. Bon voyage.
3: But Leela...
7: Goodbye, Leela.
3: Michael. Well, forward, march. Here's a beautiful spot, fellas. Suppose we stop for a minute and give some of our soldiers a chance to rest. I imagine you're a little tired, aren't you, Piggy?
7: I should say not, Mr. Gildersleeve. Oh, I'm as fresh as a daisy.
3: Daisy, well, I'm sure the other boys are tired, the way we've been tearing along. Leroy?
7: Heck no, there's nothing the matter with me.
3: I was hoping you older boys be more thoughtful and give little Michael a chance to get his breath.
7: Oh, don't be ridiculous, Mr. Gildersleeve. I'm not a bit winded. You see, Unc, we don't have to stop now. Nobody's tired.
3: Nevertheless, as your commanding officer, I order a halt. You're all tired, only you don't realize it.
7: But gosh, Unc.
3: Leroy, you heard my order. Possibly this would be a good time to have lunch, too.
7: Lunch now, Mr. Gildersleeve? It's only 11 o'clock.
3: 11, Piggy? Oh, so it is. I would have guessed around 1:30. But there's an old saying, an army travels on its stomach. That's what we got to do.
7: I'd like to watch you.
3: Never mind.
7: Please, Unc, there's a place just a little ways ahead that's swell for lunch. It has a brook.
3: A brook? Oh, that sounds nice. Is that what you other boys would like, too?
7: Oh, boy, me for the brook.
5: Yes, by all means.
3: Well, all right, we'll go on to the brook. Forward! Oh, Leroy.
7: Young?
3: How far is it to the brook?
7: About 2 miles.
3: Oh. Forward, march! Leroy! Oh, Leroy!
7: What is it, Aunt?
3: I don't want you boys to get too far ahead of me. I'm responsible for your safety, you know.
7: We can't help getting ahead of you, Aunt. You keep sitting down all the time.
3: Well, my feet are bothering me. Another thing, Leroy, we've gone a lot more than 2 miles, and I haven't seen anything that looks like a brook.
7: We'll be there soon, Unc.
3: Well, I can't wait. I'm worried about little Michael. Yeah, we better stop here and eat.
7: Oh.
3: Leroy, that's an order. We'll sit right down here on this rock and divide up the... Oh, my goodness.
7: What's the matter, Unc? You didn't lose the basket. Oh, boy, if he lost that basket...
3: Take it easy, Piggy. I just remembered, there are 4 of us, and Bertie fixed lunch for 3.
7: Gosh.
5: Nuts.
7: Awkward, isn't it?
3: Yep, awkward. What are we going to do?
7: Well, I don't like to say anything, Unc, but he's your fiancé's nephew.
3: Yes, he's going to be your cousin, Leroy. And we'll all share and share alike. Now, who doesn't like ham? Who doesn't like jelly?
4: Is there anybody here who doesn't like hard-boiled eggs? Well, eeny, meeny, miny, moe.
7: Gee, I'm hungry, Mr. Gildersleeve.
9: So am I, Aunt.
5: Me too.
3: Listen, I'm hungrier than all of you put together. Well, what can we do about it?
7: Yeah, what can we... Say, Aunt, I just remembered something. There's a little country store right up this road where we can get something to eat.
3: There is? How far is it, Leroy?
7: Only about half a mile.
3: Half a mile. Well, forward march.
7: Now that we've eaten, do we have to sit here for the rest of the day?
3: My feet are killing me, Leroy. Besides, we haven't had any nature study on this whole hike. Yes, we'll have it now.
7: Nature study?
3: Oh, it's very valuable for any boy. Now, for instance, this tree we're sitting under. I doubt if any of you boys know what it is.
7: Oak!
3: Yeah, oak. Quite right. Let's see. That one over there.
7: Maple!
3: You sure it isn't an elm?
7: Oh, no, Mr. Gildersleeve. The elm is unmistakable on account of its serrated leaves.
3: Yes, serrated? Oh. Where did you learn that, Michael?
7: I had a special course in nature study at camp last summer.
3: Oh, well, that takes care of the botany. Let me see now. There must be some more nature around here someplace. Is that? By George, it is.
7: What is it, Unc?
3: One of nature's masterpieces, boys. An oriole's nest.
7: Where?
3: Right there. That long gray thing. He has to stand on his head to make it.
7: Are you sure that's an oriole's nest, Mr. Gildersleeve? It looks like Vestis crepitans to me.
3: Nonsense, my boy. I'll show you the little baby orioles if you'll all be quiet. Now, if I grab this branch...
7: I'll jump for it, Unc. Here.
3: Now, quiet, everybody, so you won't scare the itty-bitty birdies. Can't seem to find the opening in this nest.
7: I'm sure that's a Vestis crepitans, Mr. Gildersleeve. Do you know what that is?
3: Oh, of course I do. And this is nothing like it, Michael. I'll show you. Hey, what the dickens is a Vespa's crappy dance?
7: A hornet!
3: Oh, forward march!
0: The Great Gildersleeve will be with us again in a few seconds. Meanwhile, perhaps you remember the advice in the old saying, waste not, want not. It certainly applies these days. And that's the reason, I suppose, that so many smart homemakers are economizing with red ration points and cash by planning menus ahead and are so ingeniously putting every bit of food to work so that nothing is wasted. One especially useful trick of practical magic that'll make leftovers really sing is to combine them with Pabstet, the delicious golden cheese food. For Pabstet melts and toasts and slices to perfection, and the whole family will go for its grand cheddar cheese flavor. What's more, Pabstet is a fine source of valuable milk nutrients, and it's highly digestible. 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

0: Now let's get back to the great Gildersleeve, or what's left of him. He's had a good supper, and we find him now entering his den, his shoes in his hand, preparing to relax on the couch. But what's this he sees?
1: So, Leroy? Leroy.
2: What's the matter, Ron?
1: This junk, young man. I believe I've mentioned before that I do not like to find these confounded little comic books all over my desk.
2: Hey, don't throw those away. They're valuable.
1: Don't be silly. They're nothing but trash.
2: No, they're not, Unc. You ought to read one.
1: I've got no time for such stuff.
2: Oh, be fair, Unc. I did what you wanted to do. I went on a hike.
1: Oh, thanks very much. My feet are killing me right now. Well, I suppose I should be open-minded, Leroy. And what's this one here? Is this a good one? Captain Wonder Man.
2: Is it? He's so good, he's on the radio every night. In about 5 minutes, he'll be on.
1: Never mind. Now, what's it about?
2: Oh, gee, Unc, this is the best comic there is. Captain Wonder Man is the strongest man in the world. He has secret muscles.
1: Yes, sir?
2: Yeah, here. Look at the story of Captain Wonder Man and the Nazi saboteurs.
1: Where does it begin?
2: Well, here. You see, this kid, Jackie Crumb, is a newsboy, and all of a sudden, this Nazi spy grabs him, Dr. Von Denk.
1: Why?
2: Well, because he thinks Jackie knows something about Captain Wonder Man.
1: Well, does he?
2: Does he? Jackie Crumb is Captain Wonder Man.
1: Yes,
2: You begin to like it now, Unc?
1: Not yet.
2: Oh, you will. But that's a secret about Jackie being Wonder Man. Nobody knows it but bona fide members of the club.
1: What club?
2: The Captain Wonder Man Club. You send 10 cents...
1: Never mind. I don't have to join the club. What happened to the newsboy?
2: Well, as soon as he's tied up, he's helpless unless he changes himself to Captain Wonder Man.
1: How does he do that?
2: That's another secret. Nobody knows but the club members.
1: How many members are there?
2: 20 million.
1: None of them would tell?
2: Oh, no. You have to send 10 cents.
1: No, I'll join no club.
2: Well, then I'll tell you. Jackie says the mystic word, Alagazam.
1: Alagazam?
2: Alagazam. And then he becomes the strongest man in the world and the most patriotic. Look at him.
1: I see him. Why does he wear a cape?
2: The members know. They sent 10 cents.
1: Never mind the 10 cents. Leroy, I forbid you to read any more of this junk. If I find you have it lying around, I'll burn it.
2: Ah, Shelf, don't you want me to learn to read?
1: Not in order to read drivel about muscle-bound men with capes. And get away from that radio. Learn to read from something good, Leroy. Here, I'll find you something up here.
0: The makers of Toasted Popsies present Captain Wonderman.
1: Leroy! Oh! Turn off that radio. Turn it off, I say. I told you, young man, I'm trying to find something decent for you to read. Captain Wonder Man. Now be quiet for a minute.
2: Okay, I'm
3: looking for something, Uncle Moore?
1: Yes, I'm looking for a book.
2: What one?
1: Oh, I don't know, a good book. Looking for something to read to Leroy.
2: Well, here's David Copperfield.
4: No, I tried to read that. Oh, here's a wonderful book. I've always just loved this one.
1: Oh?
4: What is it? Little Women. Is she kidding?
1: Don't sneer at Little Women, my boy. My mother read it to me when I was younger than you are. It's a wonderful book.
4: Oh, I love it. I just love it. I've read it so many times, I almost know it by heart. Please, Uncle Mort, read us Little Women.
1: Oh, why don't you read it, my dear? I'm tired. I'll just stretch out here on the couch while you read, huh?
4: Well, if you want me to.
1: Now, make yourself comfortable, Leroy, because I want you to sit still and listen to this.
4: Okay. Well, there's no use really starting it tonight, so I'd just like to read you my favorite part. Do you mind?
1: No, go ahead, my dear.
4: It's where Beth dies. You see, it's about all these sisters, Leroy, and one is Jo. She's sort of a tomboy. That's the one I always wanted to be. And then there's Beth. She isn't very strong. Well, I'll read it to you.
1: All right.
4: The pleasantest room in the house was set apart for Beth. And in it was gathered everything that she most loved. Flowers, pictures, her piano, the little work table, and the beloved kitten. Father's best books found their way there. Mother's easy chair, Joe's desk, Amy's finest sketches. And every day, Meg brought her babies on a loving pilgrimage to make sunshine for Auntie Beth. John quietly set apart a little sum that he might enjoy the pleasure of keeping the invalid supplied with the fruit she loved and longed for. Old Hannah never wearied of concocting dainty dishes to tempt a capricious appetite, dropping tears as she worked. And from across the sea came little gifts and cheerful letters, seeming to bring breaths of warmth and fragrance from lands that knew no winter. Here, cherished like a household saint in its shrine, sat Beth, tranquil and busy as ever. For nothing could change the sweet, unselfish nature. And even while preparing to leave life, she tried to make it happier for those who
5: people should remain behind. I'm sorry.
2: Marge.
5: I'm sorry, but it always gets me.
6: Oh, here, give it to me, my dear. I'll go on with it. Where are we now? Oh, yes. Joe never left her for an hour since Beth had said, "I feel stronger when you're here." She slept on a couch in the room, waking often to renew the fire, to feed, lift, or wait upon the patient creature, who seldom asked for anything and tried not to be a trouble. Often when she woke, Joe found Beth reading in her well-worn little book, heard her singing softly to beguile the sleepless night, or saw her lean her face upon her hands, while slow tears dropped through her transparent fingers.
2: Unc, what's the matter?
5: But it's so sad, Leroy.
6: I think if you don't mind, I'll go for a little walk.
2: A walk?
6: Yes. I need the exercise.

0: Hello, Mr. Gildersleeve. Just about throwing up there. How are you today?
1: On my last legs, Peavy. Have you got anything you can recommend for sore feet?
0: Sore feet? You've been having a little trouble?
1: Yes. The kids walked me away out to Shroon Point and back, and my feet are killing me. I'd like to know what's good for them.
0: Mr. Gildersleeve, have you tried sitting down?
1: Peavy, this is no joke.
0: And I believe I have got a preparation here. Pretty good, too. I often use it myself after a hard day. So does Mrs. Peavy.
1: Well, let's have a look at it.
0: Just a minute. I can get my other glasses on here.
1: Yes?
0: Yes. It goes under the name of Kogan's Foot Balm. Nice for the feet. It says here, prepare a tub of hot water, pouring contents of bottle, so on, so on.
1: Would you mind if I looked at it?
0: Immerse aching members. You stick your feet in it. Bottle sells for 15 cents.
1: You say you tried this thing yourself.
0: Oh, yeah, so has Mrs. Peavy. In fact, we sometimes spend an evening that way.
1: In the same tub?
0: Well, we use the wash boiler. It works out nicely, too. We pull up two chairs, and she sits at one end, and I sit at the other.
1: Well, sounds very clubby.
0: Sometimes we even work in a game of Chinese checkers.
1: You could have a nice game of footy-footy there, too. Well, I'll take a chance on the stuff, Peavy.
0: Well, you're taking no chances, Mr. Gildersleeve. They're not exaggerating when they say on the bottle that this balm is the key to true foot joy. One treatment with this and you'll come out feeling like a regular Captain Wonderman.
1: Captain Wonderman? Don't tell me you waste your time on those comics.
0: Well, I guess I carry as complete a stock of them as anybody in town.
1: So this is where they come from. Peavy, you ought to be ashamed of yourself.
0: Well, I wouldn't say that.
1: If you ask me, they're a lot of trash. There's absolutely nothing in them.
0: No, I wouldn't say that either. Have you ever looked at one carefully?
1: No, but I hear all I want to from Leroy about them.
0: Yeah, it's just possible that Leroy has overlooked something. Have you ever examined the young ladies in these drawings?
1: The young ladies?
0: I'll show you. I usually happen to have a copy under the counter here. And on page 13, you'll find the Casey item. There. Don't you think so?
1: Well, I'm beginning to see your point.
0: Laura, her name is.
1: Laura?
0: Lady Laura. That's Captain Wonderman's lady friend. You'll find others, too. Care to take a copy along?
1: No, Peavy, I'm really not interested. I've got to be getting along with this thing. Dog tired. Got to get home and get some sleep.
0: Well, good night, Mr. Gildersleeve.
1: Good night, Peavy.
0: Alakazam.
1: Alakazam.
2: Miss Gildersleeve, I got the wash ball all ready. You fixing to get in hot water again?
1: Yes. Very good, Bertie.
3: Uncle Mort, you're not starting anything now. It's bedtime.
1: Yeah, don't you worry about me. I'll just take my shoes off and soak my tootsies for a while, and I'll be right up to bed.
3: I guess I'll go along then, if you don't mind. Good night.
1: Yeah, good night, my dear. Good night, Bertie.
2: Good night, Miss Gildersleeve.
1: Let's see now. Water seems about right. Well, we'll put Peavy's magic potion in it now. And I'll pull up a chair. Nice and comfy. Hi, George. I haven't gone wading since I was a kid. Nice and warm and relaxing. I don't know if I can hold out, though. Hope Peavy was right. Alakazam. Alakazam.

0: makers of Toasted Popsies present Captain Gildersleeve.
1: Captain Gildersleeve! Captain Gildersleeve!
2: Don't disturb me now, Junior. I'm conducting an experiment which, if successful, will bring to naught all the plans of the Axis.
1: But Captain Gildersleeve, it's Lady Laura. Even now, she is being held captive in an ancient temple on a deserted island by your old enemy.
2: Dr. Von Hooker. There's not a moment to lose. Alakazam.
1: Just think. Here we are, flying over the Pacific at twice the speed of light with nothing but our superhuman powers to support us.
2: We got a nice day for it, too.
1: Look. There's Lady Laura, bound hand and foot.
2: Where, Junior?
1: Right ahead there, about 1,750 miles.
2: Your eyes are better than mine. And if you're right, there's not a moment to lose. Alakazam! Oh! Almost knocked my superhuman wind out. Ah, here's Lady Laura, bound and gagged. It'll be the work of only a moment to free her. There.
3: Why, Captain Gildersleeve. I declare you're just so strong.
2: Strongest mortal on earth.
4: Don't move a muscle, Gildersleeve.
2: With my X-ray nose, I smell an old goat. So, we meet again, Von Hooker.
4: I have you surrounded. There's a machine gun in every nook and cranny. When I give the order...
3: Oh, what can we do, Captain?
2: Have no fear. I've got not a worse scrapes than this, though I can't remember when.
4: I shall count 10. 1.
2: All I have to do is say the magic word.
4: 2.
3: Oh, for goodness sake, say it.
4: 3.
2: Skillaboot. Oh, no, that's not it.
4: 4.
2: I can't remember. Junior, where is that boy?
4: 5.
2: Hocus pocus. Darn it, I can't remember the word.
4: 6.
3: Think, Captain, think.
2: How can I think with him standing there counting?
4: 7.
2: Razzmatazz. No.
4: 8.
2: Rumpelstiltskin. Walla Walla.
4: You're cold. 9.
2: I can't remember the confounded word. We'll have to run for it, Laura. Oh.
5: Goodness, look at my kitchen.
2: Look at my pants.
1: Oh, what happened?
6: Unc fell asleep and kicked over the wash boiler.
2: Well, I had the most horrible dream.
1: What was it? What were you dreaming about?
6: Yes, what in the world were you dreaming about?
2: Why, Little Women. Good night, everybody.

Music on this program was under the direction of Claude Sweet. And this is Ken Carpenter speaking for the Kraft Cheese Company and inviting you to listen in again next week for the further adventures of the Great Gildersleeve. 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

0: City, New York, here is the Milton Berle Show. With Bert Kelton, Jack Albertson, Arnold Stang, Mary Schiff, Arthur Q. Bryan, our singing star Dick Farney, the musical Abe Block and his orchestra, and yours truly, Frank Gallup. Ladies and gentlemen, this week sees the return to the air of many of the comedians we've missed during the summer. We now bring you a comedian no one wants to miss. They'd like to get him on the first shot. And here he is, Milton Berle.
1: Good evening, ladies and gentlemen. Mr. Gallup, I'm horrified. Literally and veritably horrified at your intimation that people come here to shoot at me. You know very well, sir, that every single person in this audience is my friend. That's why before they get in here, they're searched for weapons by the ushers. Just a precaution. Miss me. I keep telling them to search the ushers. That's the way I like to start a program, with whimsical comedy. You know, nothing hokey. Well, Mr. Gallup, the big radio season is about to start, and soon all the comedians will be back.
0: Sir, do you mean there were no comedians on the air all summer?
1: Well, I was on all summer.
0: You haven't answered my question.
1: Mr. Gallup, I'm serious. Tonight we're welcoming back to the air my colleagues in comedy.
0: You mean they're going to do to the people all winter what you did to them all summer?
1: Yes.
0: Psychiatry's in for a big year.
1: Psychiatry, Mr. Gallup, you've been right alongside of me all summer. It hasn't had any effect on you. You look like a normal person, if you can find a normal person who wants to look like that. Sorry, Mr. Gallup, but don't try to match wits with me, because what's that ad-libbing? Because that's what I'm famous for.
0: That and your 12 toes.
1: Oh, that's Jim Dandy. That's Jazzy. That's clever, Mr. Gallup. Did you make that up out of your own head? I noticed some of the parts were missing. Some of the parts were missing. Oh, see, Mr. Gallup, don't start with me. I'll murder you.
0: You'll murder me?
1: Yes.
0: Oh, why, I'll cut you down like the hem on a last year's dress.
1: Oh, yeah?
0: Well, quiet, peasant.
1: Yeah. Yes, Mr. Gallup, sir.
0: Burl, is that a dimple in your cheek, or is that the place where they blow up your head?
1: Oh, yeah? Well, let me tell you...
0: Quiet.
1: Yeah.
0: Is that your mouth, or is that a new tunnel to Jersey?
1: My mother. Well, I guess I stopped him. Go ahead, ad-lib with me.
0: Berg, you couldn't ad-lib a splinter if you were sitting on Charlie McCarthy's knee.
1: Miserable joke. Good audience. But... No, Mr. Gallup, please. Now, will you please give me a chance? I mean that sincerely. I just can't stand here without saying something. The Republicans who want to run me for president. The Republicans who want to run me for president. Say, the prices the way they are, it's no sin to lay an egg. Now, all kidding aside, Mr. Gallup, tonight, Bob Hope's coming back on the air, and why, in a couple of weeks, I'll have more jokes than I can handle. I'm starting to believe those wild rumors myself. But without further ado, let us welcome to the air the returning comedy shows with a salute to that great invention that has made it all possible, radio. Radio, mighty voice of the world. Radio, lifeblood of advertising. Radio, that wonderful invention where I can reach millions of people who fortunately... cannot reach me. Radio.
0: But it is to the sad and lonely that radio gives its greatest purpose. When you're in the depth of despair, you turn on your radio and hear these wonderful, comforting words.
1: Do you need money? Are you hopelessly in debt today because you happen to like butter? Here's what to do. Wait a minute. What's this interruption?
2: Stop this program! Stop!

0: stop the program. Well, who are you?
1: I, sir, am Livingston Genzel.
0: I don't blame you.
1: I'm with the National Broadcasting Company. Mr. Burl, why weren't you down in the main office this morning with the rest of the comedians who are coming back on the air?
0: The main office?
1: Yes. Before they could start a new season, they had to take the NBC pledge. You didn't.
0: New season? Don't be silly. I've been on the air all summer.
1: You... all summer? Yes. Over NBC?
0: Yes, I've been on all summer over NBC.
1: Oh, Mr. Burl, you're joking.
0: This is great. Here I've been on all summer and
1: Excuse me, let me check that. Where's the phone? Give me the head technician.
0: Look, you can take my word.
1: Hello, Schnauzer? Genzel on this end. Was Milton Burl on all summer? Burl. B-E-R-L-E. Really? Well, what do you know?
0: Well, satisfied?
1: He said you were on all summer.
0: I know.
1: But the microphones weren't on.
0: That's great. Well, let's get on with the show.
1: Sorry, Mr. Burl, you can't start the new season without taking the NBC pledge.
0: Now, look, we're in the middle.
1: Burl! Yes. In the next studio, we have Harry Horlick and his A&P gypsies just aching to take over.
0: Okay, okay. Cast, actors, this way, please. All right, quiet. We're ready for the pledge, Mr. Genzel.
1: Thank you. Raise your right hands and repeat after me. I solemnly swear...
2: I solemnly swear...
1: to uphold the standards of NBC...
2: to uphold the standards of NBC...
1: I pledge on my honor never to tell jokes such as...
2: I pledge on my honor never to tell jokes such as...
1: your father's mustache...
2: your father's mustache...
1: parties given by Howard...
2: parties given by Howard...
1: you... the new Studebaker where you can't tell...
2: the new Studebaker where you can't tell...
1: which end is...
2: which end is...
1: which...
2: which...
1: should I violate this oath?
2: Should I violate this oath?
1: May I live in eternal shame and disgrace.
2: May I live in eternal shame and disgrace.
1: On another network.
2: On another network.
1: So help me, Mary Margaret McBride.
2: So help me, Mary Margaret McBride.
1: Thank you. And now will you join me in our network song?

0: Thank you. Thank you.
1: Take it easy now. Take it easy.
0: It always does this to me.
1: Take it easy.
0: I guess I'm just a sentimental old fool.

0: Mr. Genzel. Mr. Genzel is such a nice man, isn't he? You know, this NBC's got such a big organization, and yet it has heart.
1: Come, Burl, let's not slobber.
0: Mr. Gallup, must I always be the fool and the clown? Can't I get a little mellow?
1: You're beyond that. You're gamey.
0: Mr. Gallup! I'm warning you, if you don't stop with that ad-libbing,
1: yes?
0: You'll murder me.
1: Oh, kid around with Frank Gallup.
2: Yeah.
1: So, let's not forget one of radio's great contributions to the public, the news commentators.
0: Oh, I see, Mr. Gallup. And tonight?
1: You are H.B. Gabriel Burl.
0: Yes?
1: Ladies and gentlemen, H.B. Gabriel Burl.
3: There's good news tonight, folks.
4: Unusually reliable source. We learn that the unusually reliable source I quoted yesterday isn't very reliable. Usually. But as the president of Standard Oil said to the president of Mobil Oil, your gas is as good as mine. And now, with your permission, here is my good friend Johnny, who I will now put on the spot. Tell me, Johnny, in your opinion, and this is for the record, why is Philip Morris so much better to smoke?
5: Here's your answer, Gabriel.
4: Peter, please.
5: It's because the Philip Morris smoker really gets what other smokers only hope to get.
1: Right, Johnny. Philip Morris is the one leading cigarette with an exclusive difference in manufacture. The only leading cigarette scientifically proved far less irritating to the nose and throat. Remember, less irritation means more enjoyment. That's why the Philip Morris smoker really gets what other smokers only hope to get. Better taste, finer flavor, perfect smoking pleasure.
4: You and I know that, but does every smoker know that?
1: No.
4: Oh.
1: If every smoker knew what Philip Morris smokers know, they'd all change to Philip Morris, America's finest cigarette. For perfect smoking pleasure, try a pack of Philip Morris today.

0: like the way he shakes all over them. I guess he drank some milk and he wants to get them all set. Ladies and gentlemen, you shake very well.
1: Really?
0: Yeah. Yes, sir. That was Tomorrow, played today by Ray Block and the Philip Morris Orchestra. And Ray, may I add, which I seldom can do,
1: especially the dough I get on the show.
0: Ray, that was wonderful. I like the way the orchestra follows you from one racetrack to another. And now, let us continue our salute to radio as we present
2: 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Radio Forum Tonight. The question: if you have a lady in the balcony, why tell Dr. IQ?
0: Thank you, Mr. Gallup. We're ready now for questions from the floor. Let's start here with this tall gentleman in the aisle teaching his girl how to swim. Young man, you have a question?
3: Yes. Mr. Burrow, this year my organization voted you the radio comedian most likely to succeed.
0: Oh, thank you. Tell me, who did you vote last year as the comedian most likely to succeed?
3: You. We'll keep trying.
0: Thank you. Let us go on. All right, this young man with the chinchilla sideburns. Young man, what is your name?
4: My name is Oxidol Sparkle.
0: Oxidol Sparkle?
4: Yeah, it's a soap. Everyone in my family is named after a soap. I got a brother named Ivory.
0: Ivory?
4: Yeah.
0: Why?
4: He's 99 and 44, 100%.
0: 99 and 41, 400% what?
4: We ain't found out yet.
0: You mean everyone in your family is named after soap that describes him?
4: Oh, sure, even my baby brother.
0: I see. What's his name?
4: Duds.
0: All right, Oxidol, you have a question that has to do with radio.
4: Oh, yeah, I got a question, but you won't let me say what I want to say anyway.
0: Of course
4: I just have to open my mouth and you'll say I'm out of order.
0: No, I won't.
4: You ask a question to talk and then you try and muzzle him.
0: No, but I
4: what, are you an investigative committee or something?
0: No,
4: I... This is my country, and nobody can stop me from doing your...
0: I know, but
4: I'm... Yeah, this is my country, and I can yada-da-yada-da-yada-da till I'm blue in the face.
0: All right,
4: this is my country, and I can even flop my trap at Harry Truman.
0: Please.
4: Oh, shut up, you dictator.
0: Now, please. Please, young man. Don't jump at me. Now, please try to control yourself. Young man, if you have a question, let's have it.
4: Okay. Do I look like Gregory Peck?
0: Oh, please, sit down. Now, let's hear from the fairer sex. All right, this lady in the corner, breading the codfish balls. Young lady, what is your name?
5: Tallulah Feeney. I'm a homemaker.
0: I see. You have a question?
5: Yeah, how can I stop my husband, Brentwood, from bringing home them prizes from quiz shows? Our living room looks like a push cart.
0: Your husband brings home a lot of prizes?
5: We're loaded with electrical stuff. Washing machines, irons, vacuum cleaners. If you can plug it in, we got it.
0: Really?
5: Last week he went to take it or leave it.
0: Take it or leave it?
5: He took it, but they caught him.
0: He was eliminated?
5: Yeah, but he come back to win the giant jackpot.
0: He answered the question?
5: Now he had the biggest pot.
0: Good for him.
5: I met my husband Brentwood on one of them giveaway shows.
0: You did, eh?
5: Yeah, they blindfolded me and told me the first thing I touched I could have.
0: Yes?
5: I felt around and touched Brentwood.
0: You touched Brentwood? How come?
5: His nose was pulled. I thought it was the knob on a refrigerator.
0: I see.
5: The thing that drove me nuts was when he went on Truth and Consequences.
0: He was on Truth and Consequences?
5: Ralph Edwards made him pretend for a week that he was a young housewife.
0: You mean for a week your husband acted like a young housewife?
5: It was murder. Every night after dinner he got on my lap and pestered me for a mink coat.
0: And for acting like a young housewife, did he get a prize?
5: Yeah, they give him a book. It sure scared him.
0: What was the name of the book?
5: So You're Gonna Have a Baby.
0: Thank you, Mrs. Bean. Thank you. As a fitting climax to this forum, let us extend an official welcome to the programs returning to the air as we all join together and sing.
6: 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Doodah.
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6: 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Doodah.
4: Hoo-ha.
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7: You're stuck in the house of

0: That was really wonderful, Dick, wonderful.
1: Well, we've done a lot of joshing about radio tonight. I think it's time for some bouquets.
0: Flowers, bouquets?
1: Yes. Yeah. Frankly, I was quite proud this weekend when I read that at their first annual conference, the National Broadcasting Company at its stations announced that beginning January 1st, no mystery or crime programs will be heard on this network before children's bedtime.
0: Gee, that's fine.
1: Yes, they found that these programs overstimulate children, make them nervous. Haven't you found that so with your son, Junior?
0: I'm glad you asked me that. Just... Good dovetailing. Just this week, what I went through with Junior, Mr. Gallup, let me tell you about it. My wife and I were home... Darling, this is awful. It's dark, and Junior's still out.
2: Junior, come home.
0: He's getting to be a regular lassie. Close the window, dear. It's no use.
2: Milton, we have to do something about him. This is the fourth night in a row he's gnawed through his leash.
0: It's those crime programs that he listens to. 4 a.m, he sneaks into our bedroom and holds lighted matches to the soles of my feet and yells, "Take that, Flatfoot."
2: Get some sleep.
0: I know. He's the only kid in the neighborhood who has Benzedrin on his Wheaties. Oh, here he comes.
3: They want women with their diamond rings. Please let me know.
0: I'll teach you to stay out after dark.
2: Milton, you know what the doctor said about slapping Junior on the top of his head.
0: I was careful, dear. I avoided the point. Now, Junior, darling, sit down. Daddy has something to tell you.
3: Okay, take it slow and wait for your laugh.
0: Junior, you are not going to listen to any more of those crime programs.
3: Of course, you know this means I leave home.
0: Junior, I wish you wouldn't keep saying that. You build up Mommy and Daddy's hopes, but you never go. Now, Junior, get this. I want you to understand this. Starting tonight, you're going to get some sleep. Now, go to bed.
3: You're kidding.
0: No, go to bed.
3: Hey, Pop.
0: Yes.
3: I got news for you. Are you ready?
0: Yes.
3: Are you set?
0: Yes.
3: Are you tuned in?
0: Yes.
3: I'm not going to bed.
0: Junior! You are going to bed, and that's final.
3: Okay. Clear the deck. Here it comes.
0: No, Junior, please.
3: Oh, come on, come on,
0: no,
3: come
0: Junior.
3: Come on, come on.
0: Junior.
3: Wait a minute.
0: Junior.
3: Wait a minute.
0: Junior. Chewing on my shoes. Darling, this settles it. The first thing tomorrow morning, we're taking him to a child psychiatrist.
4: Excuse me, miss. We're the Burrows. We have an appointment.
5: Of course, Dr. Clyde will be right out.
0: Junior, put your clothes back on. This is the waiting room.
6: Mrs. Burrows. And this is Junior.
0: Junior! You see what we mean, Doctor?
2: Doctor, if he would only sleep.
6: Why, it's just an active imagination. Instead of the crime programs, let him listen to something soothing. A radio bedtime story. It'll lull his mind. Now I'll go in with him.
0: Watch yourself, Doctor. He's tricky.
6: Mr. Burl, I've handled hundreds of youngsters. Step inside, sonny.
3: Okay, folks, we're through. Let's go.
0: Well, Doctor, how did it go?
7: Fine. Please, somebody give me a cigarette.
0: Doctor, will he be all right?
7: Oh, everything is well. He's another nice boy.
0: Good, good. I'll bring Junior back to you tomorrow.
6: You're kidding.
0: No, I want you to see him every day.
7: No, not that.
2: Almost time for that bedtime story Dr. Clyde suggested.
0: Oh, good, darling. Junior, come here.
3: What is it now?
0: Junior, sit down. We're all going to listen to a radio program. I'll turn on the radio.
1: 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And here, kiddies, is your old Uncle Sleepwell with another adventure of little Josephine in Bingo Bingo Land.
2: Look, Milton, Junior's eyes are closed.
4: Isn't he adorable?
8: Good evening, kiddies. Well, this is Uncle Sleepwell again. When we left little Josephine yesterday, she was walking through the jungle. Suddenly she stopped and said...
9: quiet.
8: An elephant had stepped on little Josephine's foot. Slowly it crushed her toes. Slowly the elephant rolled over Josephine. One by one, her ribs snapped.
9: Let me hold my head.
8: All around her, gleaming eyes of tigers, lions, panthers. Then they all sprang at her. They tore at her. She tried to run. There was no escape.
1: Tomorrow, kiddies, and find out what happened to little Josephine. Pleasant dreams.
9: What will happen to little Josephine?
10: Junior, go to bed.
9: Ben, no, I'll see those gleaming eyes, those breaking bones. What happened to little Josephine? Yes, what happened to little Josephine?
0: Shame on you, darling. Now, take Junior to bed and stop acting like a baby. It was silly. It was only a bedtime story. It's a make-believe.
9: Come, Junior.
0: How do you like that? Imagine scaring kids like that. Where's that phone? I'll tell him something. Scaring children. Hello? Hello? Station KLOP? Let me talk to Uncle Sleepwell. Yes. Hello, Uncle Sleepwell. I want to ask you something. What happened to little Josephine? I can't wait until tomorrow. I won't be able to sleep. Those gleaming eyes, those screams. Please. What happened to little Josephine? What happened to her?
11: Thank you, ladies and gentlemen. Thank you. I'll be back just as soon as I get my nerves restrung. In the meantime, here is Mr. Gallup to say...
1: Philip Morris is the only leading cigarette scientifically proved far less irritating to the nose and throat. Remember, less irritation means more enjoyment. That's why the Philip Morris smoker really gets what other smokers only hope to get. Better taste, finer flavor, perfect smoking pleasure. Yes, it's true.
12: If every smoker knew what Philip Morris smokers know, they'd all change to Philip Morris. Made in America, by Americans, to please American taste. Philip Morris, America's finest cigarette.
11: Thank you. Philip Morris is happy to join the National Broadcasting Company in saluting the United Nations during this United Nations week. Remember, there's a you in United Nations. Good night, folks.
1: If every smoker knew what Philip Morris smokers know, they'd all change to Philip Morris, America's finest cigarette.
12: Hello, testing 1, 2, 3, 4, 5.
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15: On Olive Soap, your beauty hope, and Luster Cream Shampoo for soft, glamorous, caressable hair bring you Our Miss Brooks, starring Eve Arden. Our Miss Brooks, who teaches English at Madison High School, has always tried to get along with her fellow faculty members, regardless of whether they're male or female.
16: One thing that school teachers of either sex have in common is the fact that he, she, or them was, is, and are underpaid. But there is one definite advantage held by the men. When a male schoolteacher hasn't enough money to go to the movies, he can stay home and look at the pictures on his Esquire calendar. I've overcome that advantage to some slight extent by making my own calendar. I've used 12 snapshots, one for each month, of Madison's bashful biologist, Philip Boynton. There they are, right on my bedroom wall. January, Mr. Boynton in his up-to-the-minute raccoon coat. February, Mr. Boynton on Valentine's Day with a big red heart-shaped box under his arm containing flies for his frog, McDougal. Then March, Mr. Boynton in plus fours, a striped blazer, and a three-propeller beanie. Last Friday morning when I tore the page for March off my calendar, there was Mr. Boynton with his arms around me. So I knew it was April Fool's Day. My landlady, Mrs. Davis, knocked on my door a moment later. Come in.
17: Good morning, Connie. Many happy returns of the day.
16: Thanks, Mrs. Davis. Happy April Fool's Day to you. Oh, what time is it anyway? I'm still sleepy.
17: It's almost 7, Connie. I've been up for hours planning little tricks to play on people.
16: Well, I hope you're not going to be as naughty as you were last year, setting firecrackers off in our yard to make everybody think it was 4th of July.
17: Well, that was fun, wasn't it?
16: Yes, until one of your pinwheels joined me in the shower.
17: Well, let's see now. I came up here to tell you something rather important. Oh, dear me. Whenever I talk to my sister Angela, I become almost as absent-minded as she is. We had quite a conversation on the phone this morning.
16: How is Angela?
17: Fine, thank you. But she's so flighty. Why, right in the middle of our telephone conversation, she forgot that she was talking about completely. I'm worried about her. It's like I was telling my brother the other day. We've got to do something, I said.
16: You've got to do something?
17: About what?
16: I was just repeating what you said to your brother.
17: Which brother?
16: I don't know. Your brother Victor, I guess.
17: I guess so. Well, it's a beautiful day, isn't it?
16: Mrs. Davis, you came in here to tell me something. Now try and remember what it was so I can take a shower and get dressed and forget about it.
17: Oh, yes. One of your students is waiting for you in the living room, Walter Denton.
16: Walter Denton? What's he doing here so early?
17: All right, Connie, I'll tell him. Thing. She's got so much on her mind, she can't concentrate.
18: Hi, Mrs. Davis.
17: Walter, what are you doing here?
18: You just left me here, Mrs. Davis. Oh, and you went in to see Miss Brooks.
17: That reminds me. What are you doing here so early?
18: Well, it's a big secret, Mrs. Davis, but I'll tell you if you promise to keep it strictly confidential.
17: I promise.
18: You won't forget now.
17: I won't forget what now?
18: To keep it confidential.
17: To keep what confidential?
18: I guess it's safe with you. Look at this newspaper column. The one called Dorothy Daly's Daily Advice to the Heart Sore.
17: Oh, I read that all the time.
18: You never read a letter like this one, though, I'll bet. Listen. Dear Dorothy Daly, I teach English in high school, but my chief interest lies in a fellow teacher of the opposite sex whose initials are PB. No matter how I try, I can't seem to make any progress with him. I'm attractive without being ravishing, intelligent without being stuffy, cheerful without being a Pollyanna, but mostly I'm without PB. Can you help me? Sign CB.
17: Well, I certainly sympathize with that young lady, but... Now, wait a minute. Connie Brooks. Walter, do you think the CB in this letter could be the CB I think the CB could be?
18: I'm positive it is. Look who she's stuck on. PB, Philip Boynton.
17: Oh, but Walter, PB could stand for anybody. Why, it could stand for Paul Bunyan.
18: Mrs. Davis, you're closer to Miss Brooks than any of us. Does she know anybody named Paul Bunyan?
17: No, not that I know of.
18: Then there you are. She's got to be CB.
17: But, Walter, do you honestly think Miss Brooks would write a letter like this to a public newspaper?
18: Well, sure. Mrs. Davis, haven't you heard the famous epigram, "Love in its desperation turns to many strange devices"?
17: No, Walter. Who said that?
18: I did. Look, Mrs. Davis, we won't embarrass Miss Brooks by mentioning it in front of her, but we've got to try and help her. Listen to Dorothy Daly's answer to Miss Brooks. Dear C.B., come out of your shell. Improve your personality and don't be afraid to be the life of the party. Then watch your Mr. P.B. sit up and take notice. Yours for nailing them down before they can wriggle off the hook, Dorothy Daly. Here's our problem, Mrs. Davis. We've got to give Miss Brooks a personality.
17: I never noticed that she didn't have any.
18: Now, remember, Mrs. Davis, not a word to a soul. Of course, I've told Harriet Conklin so she can tell her father he has to give a party tonight which Miss Brooks can go to and be the life of tonight.
17: That's pretty short notice, isn't it?
18: That's why we have to wake her up so early. This new personality's a rush job. Oh, careful, here she comes. Hiya, C.B., how's everything? Okay.
19: Well, no, W.D., it's N.G.
18: N.G.
19: I didn't get enough S.L.E.E.P.
18: What?
19: Sorry, S.L.E.A.P.
18: Oh, please.
17: If you'll excuse me, I'll get some breakfast for us. I'll call you when it's ready.
19: All right, Mrs. Davis. Now then, Walter, what's the crisis?
18: Crisis? Oh, there's no crisis. I just thought it would be nice to have a little chat.
19: In the middle of the night? Now, look, Walter, this April Fool's business leaves me pretty cold. So if you're playing any pranks...
18: Oh, this has nothing to do with April Fool, Miss Brooks. It's just that I've been making a study of personalities lately, and I've come to the conclusion that we should all come out of our shell.
19: Good, but let's not come out until 8 o'clock in the morning.
18: Now, there's nothing like parlor magic to make anybody the life of the party. For instance, have you seen the disappearing quarter trick? Look, I hold this quarter between my thumb and third finger like this. Then I make a few magic passes, and presto! Where's the quarter?
19: On the floor.
18: Well, I haven't practiced enough yet, but a trick like this you could learn easy.
19: I could learn it easily.
18: I knew you'd go for it. Here, take the quarter in your left hand.
19: Look, Walter, making money disappear is no trick for a school teacher. Let's get some way to make some appear, then we'll have something.
17: Breakfast is ready.
19: Oh, come on into the dinette, Walter.
17: Just sit right down. You sit here, Walter.
18: Thanks, Mrs. Davis.
17: Drink your juice first, and I'll bring the rest out in a minute.
19: All right, Mrs. Davis. That's funny. This is orange juice.
18: What's funny about that?
19: The last breakfast Mrs. Davis prepared for me began with marinated olive juice.
18: Odd recipes, all right. Oh, say, I just thought of another great party trick. It's called the spoon in the empty glass trick. Here, I've got two spoons right here. Now, I place the back of one behind the front of the other, and by means of leverage, plop it right into the empty glass. So... empty.
19: It is now. My lap isn't as empty as it was.
18: Now, would it upset you, Miss Brooks? One of the truest things ever said is the quotation, a damp garment should not dampen the spirits of the wearer.
19: Who said that?
18: I did.
17: Here we are. Now, Connie, I want to surprise you. Close your eyes before I put this food down in front of you. Go ahead now. Please close them tight.
19: All right, Mrs. Davis, they're closed.
17: There. Now, before you open them, guess what we've got for breakfast.
19: Salmon patties fried in Cointreau?
17: No, I ran out of Cointreau. Try again.
19: Wheat cakes and ravioli?
17: No. I guess you better give up. Open your eyes.
19: Why, what's this? Plain scrambled eggs, toast, and coffee?
17: That's right, Connie. April Fool!
15: 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Datton's moving full speed ahead in his efforts to aid CB take Dorothy Daly's advice concerning PB. Let's look in now on another of the conspirators, Harriet Conklin, as she speaks to her father in the principal's office.
20: So all you have to do, Daddy, is to invite this party to the party when she comes by this morning.
21: But I don't see any reason for it, Harriet. I'm getting sick and tired of this constant round of parties. One mad whirl after another.
20: Daddy, the last party you gave was on Thanksgiving. Oh, this is vital, Daddy. I can't go into embarrassing details, but we've got to bring somebody out of herself. Oh, you've just got to invite Miss Brooks to our party.
21: Miss Brooks? But she has a party every day, all day long.
20: It only seems that way because of her pleasant exterior. Believe me, there are days when her heart is sorely beset beneath that gay surface and lies in her bosom like a dead thing. See Miss Brooks now.
21: Well, I won't go through with it, Harriet. I absolutely refuse.
20: Listen,
21: to have any...
20: Daddy, you promised Mother you'd go on a diet, didn't you?
21: Yes, but what has that got to
20: if
21: do with...
20: If you don't invite Miss Brooks to our party tonight, I'll take that bar of fudge out from under your desk blotter and show it to Mother.
21: Come in, my dear.
22: I was told that you wanted to see me, Mr. Conklin. Oh, hello, Harriet.
20: Hi, Miss Brooks. Daddy has something he wants to tell you.
21: Yes. I've been coerced into having a little party at our place tonight, Miss Brooks. And if you have nothing else to do, we'd like you to come.
22: Well, thanks, Mr. Conklin. I'd love
21: to. Of course, if you can't come, we may just drop the whole thing.
20: Daddy, I think I'll change the blotter on your desk right now.
21: No. That is, I'm sure it'll be nice to get together.
22: All right, Mr. Conklin. Then if that'll be all, I'll see you tonight.
21: I'll be looking forward to it. Dismissed.
20: I'll walk out with you, Miss Brooks. Thanks, Daddy. And next time, try the ones with the nuts in them.
21: Quiet, girl.
20: You know, Miss Brooks, there's nothing like a party to bring a person out of her shell.
22: You too, Harriet? I'm beginning to like it in here.
20: Now, the next thing you have to do, Miss Brooks, is to meet us in the music appreciation room as soon as lunch period gets here.
22: The music appreciation room?
20: You know the old saying, music has charms to soothe the savage breast.
22: Yes, but I've been dating very few savages lately. Look, Harriet, what in the world is this
20: I've
22: all...
20: I've got to get to my French class now, but I'll see you at lunchtime. And remember, if you want PB to eat out of your hand, you've got to cooperate, CB.
22: S.O.S.
23: Mind if I walk down the hall with you?
22: Not at all, Walter. I'm just going to the music appreciation room to meet Harriet. But don't ask me why.
23: I know why, Miss Brooks. Because tonight's party is an everybody who comes must do something party. And we've got something swell doped out for you to do.
22: For me to do?
23: You'll find out about it in a minute. Hey, here's the music room, Miss Brooks. Let's go in.
1: That'll be all for today.
22: Well, he came a long way to practice.
1: Very clever. I'm sure he'll make a fine musician if he concentrates on his violin and stops telling jokes.
20: Hello, Miss Brooks. Well, we're all set.
22: We are.
23: Did you bring it, Mr. Pringle?
1: Got it right in this case, Walter.
20: Good. You know, Miss Brooks, tonight's an everybody who comes must do something party.
22: Yes, I know, and I think I know what I'm going to do, too.
20: What?
22: Stay home.
20: Oh,
23: Well, don't be ridiculous, Miss Brooks. You know how well Miss Enright plays the piano, don't you?
19: What has Miss Enright's playing the piano got to do with me?
20: But plenty. She's coming to the party tonight, and you know how she likes to show off in front of Mr. Boynton.
23: But we're going to see to it that you're the life of the party. Well, come on, Harriet. We've got some more arrangements to make.
20: Okay, Walter. You just put yourself in Mr. Pringle's hands completely, Miss Brooks.
23: That's right. If you put yourself in Mr. Pringle's hands now, who knows? You may wind up in Mr. Boynton's arms later. I'll see you tonight, C.B.
19: This is all about, Mr. Pringle.
3: Take it easy, Miss Brooks. All the children want you to do is learn a very simple little specialty for the party tonight. Now, tell me, do you have any musical education at all?
19: Well, when I was a little girl, I played in our Girl Scout band.
3: Really? What instrument?
19: The tuba. I didn't keep at it, though. It did something to my lips.
3: Oh, you must have started too young. It's a difficult instrument to master.
19: Yes, for months after I gave it up, I couldn't drink a malted without swallowing the straw.
3: Well, what I've got in mind for you won't offer any difficulties, I'm sure. Now, this is a ukulele. It's the only instrument upon which a novice can pick out a simple tune in no time at all. Now, here, just place one finger on this fret. So, now, this one here. That's right. Now, play a chord. Go ahead, try it.
19: All right, I'll try.
5: Washington at Valley Forge, struck bitter cold and up spoke George. Bo-do-dee-o, do-do-do-dee-o.
19: Take my lips and do your duty. Everybody calls me cutie.
3: Together.
19: All right, Mr. Pringle.
5: Paul Revere on his midnight ride rode through town and loudly cried, go, do, dee-o, do, do, do, dee-o.
19: Shake my hand and call me Max. I've got a charge account at Sachs.

0: Crazy words, crazy tunes. 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
1: Miss Brooks.
0: Do.
1: Meaning of this, Mr. Pringle? And what are you doing in Mr. Pringle's music room during lunch period, Miss Brooks?
2: I just dropped in for a melody burger. I mean, I wanted to see if I remembered something.
1: Leave this room at once. As for you, Mr. Pringle, aren't you supposed to be at lunch during this period?
3: Yes, sir. I was just going, sir.
1: Well, put that ridiculous-looking instrument down and get out.
3: Yes, sir. Come on, Miss Brooks.
2: Naturally.
1: Yeah, it's graceful. Carrying on in the middle of a school day. And with a ukulele. My dog has fleas. Boom, boom, boom, boom, hold that tiger. Boom, boom, boom, hold that tiger. Boom, boom, hold that tiger.
2: Think of the party so far, Mr. Boynton?
4: Oh, it's very nice, Miss Prunes, but I'm a little worried. Everybody's supposed to get up and do something, aren't they?
2: Well, that's the idea.
4: Gosh, there isn't anything I could possibly do to entertain anybody.
2: Oh, I don't know.
4: Of course, I did make a speech some months ago to my biology club, but well, they're all men. I couldn't repeat that in front of mixed company.
2: Oh, why not, Mr. Boynton? What was the subject of the speech?
4: Well, I'd rather not mention it, Miss Brooks. It's a little racy.
2: Well, I'll just listen with one ear. What was it?
4: Well, it was called The Primitive Urge of the Sturgeon to Swim Upstream.
2: That's funny. I always thought the sturgeon didn't need any urging. Mr. Boynton, I'm as nervous as you are about getting up and doing anything, but maybe we could do something together.
4: Like what, Miss Brooks?
2: Well, I just happen to have with me tonight this ukulele.
4: Oh, a uke. I haven't seen one of those things since my college days.
2: It's really very simple to pick up. It all came back to me in a flash. See, you just put one finger here. That's right. Now, this one here, so. Now, try it. Strum it, Mr. Boynton.
4: All right.

0: In my...
1: Don't be bashful. Hold that pucker. You're the best since Sophie Tucker.
2: Where in the world did that come from?
3: I don't know, but this is a brand new Boynton. Where did you go to college? On the Keith Circuit?
4: Mr. Boynton, I've been looking all over for you.
1: Oh, hello, Miss Enright.
4: And dear Miss Brooks, may I join you?
3: You have.
4: There seems to be room on this couch for three. Don't you think so?
3: Only if I sit in the middle.
4: There we are. Miss Brooks is so possessive. You don't ever want to share Mr. Boynton with anyone, do you, dear?
3: The property has only been optioned. It is not ready for subdivision.
5: Anybody wants cake and coffee, it's on the table. Just help yourself, please.
1: Oh, I think I'll get some. Mrs. Coughlin certainly knows the way to a man's heart.
3: I like the overland route myself.
4: You run along, Mr. Boynton.
1: Oh, can I bring you ladies something?
4: Just yourself, dear Mr. Boynton.
1: Yes. How about you, Miss Brooks?
3: No, thanks. Not right now.
1: I'll be right back in a minute.
4: No doubt you've got your specialty all prepared, Miss Brooks.
3: Oh, it's nothing, really.
4: I didn't imagine it would be. I'm going to play the piano myself.
3: That should be lovely. It's obvious from your build that you've moved enough of them.
4: Funny you'll feel when I get up and read this letter in Dorothy Daly's column.
3: Letter?
4: Yes, I've got the clipping right here. It's signed CB, and it says, Dear Dorothy Daly, I teach English in high school, but my chief interest lies in a fellow teacher of the opposite sex whose initials are PB.
3: PB? Wait a minute, Philip Boynton?
4: Exactly. It goes on to tell how CB can't make any progress with PB at all and pleads for advice.
3: Oh, but Miss Enright, you don't think that... Why, I didn't write that letter.
4: I know you didn't. I did.
3: You?
4: A little April Fool's joke, Miss Brooks. But of course, when I read it, I won't mention that detail. And even if you do, it'll just look like a natural attempt to cover your embarrassment.
3: But Miss Enright, even you wouldn't... Why,
6: attention, folks, attention. We come now to that part of the party we've all been looking forward to so eagerly. The part where everybody must get up and do something. First, I'd like to introduce Madison's beloved English teacher, our Miss Brooks.
4: Enjoy your brief moment, my dear. I'm going to follow you on with this juicy little tidbit.
3: What do you mean, brief moment? I'm loaded with entertainment.
6: What are you going to do for us tonight?
3: Well, ladies and gentlemen, I thought I'd do a few medleys of songs on the ukulele, then a few recitations, and maybe a parlor trick or two. First, the song. Washington at Valley Forge, 'twas bitter cold, and up spoke George. Bo, do, yo, bo. So much for the song. Now I'd like to recite for
4: you. Just a moment, Miss Brooks. You've been on for over...
5: Please, Miss Enright. Miss Brooks isn't finished.
3: Thank you, Harriet. Under the spreading chestnut tree, the village smithy stands. We hold these truths to be self-evident, that all men are created equal. As you can see, I have here in my hand an ordinary deck of playing cards. And now I'd like to show you a fascinating parlor game. Mr. Conklin, do you have a phone book I could borrow?
7: Yes, Miss Brooks. There's one right here on this table. But don't you think it's a little late to phone anyone? It's almost 12 o'clock.
3: Oh, I'm not going to phone anyone. Walter, get a piece of paper and a pencil, please.
6: Okay, Miss Brooks.
4: Well, I think this is the most...
6: Please, Miss Enright. You're interrupting Miss Brooks.
3: Walter. Now, the idea of this game is to guess which name in the phone book I'm thinking of. The A's. If you get a feeling that I've said the one I'm concentrating on, just call out. Ready? Go. Abbott, Abernathy, Ackerman, Addison. Pasco, Payton, Penniman, Primpachek. Zimmerman. Zimmerman A, Zimmerman B. Hasn't anyone got a feeling yet? Mr. Boynton, how about Mr. Boynton, where are you?
6: Mr. Boynton went home, Miss Brooks.
3: He went home? When?
6: Right after Mr. and Mrs. Conklin went to bed. He said he didn't want to disturb him, so Miss Enright drove him home.
3: Miss Enright drove... Well, that's the last straw. You know, of course, Walter, that it was Miss Enright who wrote that Dorothy Daly letter.
6: Miss Enright?
3: That's right, Walter. She signed my initials, but it was her letter that Dorothy Daly answered in her column.
6: Boy, what a dirty trick. I'm sorry you were so embarrassed, Miss Brooks.
3: If you think I was embarrassed tonight, just wait, Walter, till you see to me tomorrow when Dorothy Daly answers the letter I wrote her.
0: Miss Brooks returns in just a moment, but first...
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0: And now, once again, here is our Miss Brooks.
1: Well, I had a date with Mr. Boynton on the following day, and I couldn't wait to find out if Miss Enright had told him about the Dorothy Daily column. Sure enough, it was the first thing he mentioned when he came by to pick me up.
2: That letter in the paper, Miss Brooks, it certainly has me puzzled.
1: Puzzled, Mr. Boynton?
2: Yes, I know, of course, that you're CB, but who in the world is PB?
1: Mr. Boynton, I thought sure you'd guess. PB is an old flame of mine. Fella named Paul Bunyan.
0: This is another Our Miss Brooks show brought to you by Palmolive Soap, your beauty hope, and Luster Cream Shampoo for soft, glamorous, caressable hair. 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

0: the table when you put the star on top of the Christmas tree.
1: Hand me the hammer out of the door there, will you? I can tighten it up in a minute.
0: Pliers, doctor?
1: No, it's probably just a couple of loose nails. Yeah, slide under here where I can see it.
0: What's the verdict?
1: I don't know. It's kind of hard to see here. It's loose, all right. Hand me the screwdriver, will you?
2: What are you doing, Pa?
1: Just fixing the table leg.
2: Can we help you, Pa?
0: Hand Daddy the screwdriver, Ricky.
1: Now, don't crawl under here, boys. There isn't room enough for the three of us.
2: We can hold it up for you.
1: The telephone, Harriet.
2: Yeah, I'll get it, dear.
3: Guys, this is neat. Just like a little house.
0: Quit shoving, Ricky.
1: David, I can't work under here with you guys Ow! Who's pulling my hair?
3: Nobody, Pop. You got it stuck on the gum.
1: Ricky, I can't see through the back of your head.
0: Hey, look, Ricky, here's the tennis ball we've been looking for.
1: Hey, look out, will you, David? I want to get out of here.
3: Aren't you going to fix it, Pop?
1: I can't right now. I'll have to get some screws at the hardware store. I don't know why you guys had to come pushing in here when I was trying to work.
0: What are you going to do, Pop?
1: I might as well read the paper. Can't fix a table without the screws. Couldn't anyway with you guys messing around.
0: I agree with you, Barbara, if we could get the other members to see it that way.
2: Throw me the ball, Ricky.
1: Boys, your mother's trying to talk on the telephone.
0: So
1: why don't you play outside?
3: Well, let's go upstairs.
2: You run up the stairs and bounce the ball down.
0: Excuse me, Barbara. Boys, go upstairs. I can't hear a thing.
3: David's making all the noise.
0: Yeah, that's right.
1: All right, fellas, all right. Come on, outside.
3: Hello, Barbara.
1: Huh?
3: I'm going out the door.
1: Where's the sports page? Oh, never mind. Here it is.
2: Here we go, Ricky.
0: Hello, Barbara. Hello, Barbara? She must have hung up. What an uproar. Enjoying your sports page, dear?
1: Oh, yes, very much.
0: What's the football lineup?
1: I'm not sure, but I think Notre Dame is playing tennis with Barbara.
4: Hi, Oz.
1: Oh, hello, Thorny.
4: How'd the game come out?
1: What game is that?
4: The football game you and the boys were playing in your living room. Sounded swell from out here.
1: The boys are just cutting up a little bit. You going on a trip or something?
4: Yeah, just overnight. I'm going to take Will up to the cabin.
1: Oh, that's swell.
4: See, come to think of it, Oz, why don't David and Ricky come along with us? We'd love to have them.
1: Gee, that sounds like a great idea, Thorny.
4: I think they'll have a lot of fun. It's a log cabin. Belongs to Catherine's brother. Beautiful spot, right on the bank of Rapid River.
1: Oh, thanks, Thorny. The boys would love to go.
4: How do you know, Oz? You better ask them first.
1: Oh, no. We'd be glad to get... They'd be glad to go, you know, a chance to get them out, for them to get away from the house.
4: We'll take good care of them. They'll be back tomorrow in time for dinner.
1: There's no hurry. I mean, I hope there won't be too much trouble for
4: them. No. I get right in with them and have a good time. Remember when I took them down to the beach and played leapfrog and softball with them?
1: Yeah, that's right. That reminds me. Did you ever return that bottle of liniment?
4: Why, certainly. Return it the opening day of the football season. Get the boys ready, Oz. I'll be by for them in a little while.
1: Okay, Thorny. Gee, thanks a lot. Boys, David, Ricky.
0: Anything wrong, dear?
1: No, I've got some great news for the boys.
3: What is it, Pa?
1: Oh, this is a big surprise. You'll never guess what it is, fellas.
3: Something to eat?
1: No, it's much better than that. Mr. Thornberry and Will have invited you guys to spend the night in a real log cabin up at Rapid River.
0: Oh, it sounds very nice.
1: Aren't you guys paying attention? I said you've been invited to spend...
2: Yeah, I know, Pop, but golly, I'm supposed to play football tomorrow.
1: But you can play football any day.
2: But you don't understand, Pop. I'm quarterback.
3: Besides, I gotta meet Louise in the morning.
2: He's gotta meet Louise, sissy.
3: I am not a sissy.
2: You are, too. I always see you teasing her.
3: That's what I gotta meet her about. We're gonna fight it out.
0: Listen, boys, these things aren't so important that you can pass them up to spend the night at a cabin and have a good time with Will and Mr. Thornberry. You like Mr. Thornberry, don't you?
2: Well, sure, he's swell. But he always wants to play leapfrog and softball with us, and he slows up the game.
3: Then Will's got to stay in the next day and rub liniment on him.
1: Now, look, boys, I don't like to force you to go, but believe me, you'll have a wonderful time.
2: Well, what do you do in a log cabin, Pop?
1: What do you do in a log cabin? There are all kinds of things you can do in a log cabin. There's probably a big fireplace and a huge log blazing, and you probably have popcorn and apples. Doesn't that sound good?
2: Yeah, that sounds good.
1: It's real fun. Then when you go to bed, you can probably have a pillow fight, throw the pillows around, jump up and down on the beds, feathers flying all around.
3: Can we do that?

0: course.
1: Did you ask Mr. Thornberry?
0: Well, I didn't ask him in so many words, but you know how happy and good-natured Mr. Thornberry is.
1: Okay, Pop, we'll go. Okay, Ricky?
2: Sure, we'll go if you want us to, Pop.
0: Well, it's not that I want you to. I just don't want you to miss such a good time. I'll tell you something else. You can use my small suitcase if you want to.
1: Can we, Pop?
2: Hi, that'll be neat.
1: Come on, Ricky, let's pack our stuff.
3: What's all the excitement all of a sudden?
2: We're going to use Pop's suitcase.
3: Oh, it's very interesting. So they finally decided to go, huh?
0: Yeah, you know how kids are.
3: Oh, that was nice of Thorny to invite them. I hope they behave themselves.
0: Oh, they will. It'll be sort of pleasant to have the house just to the two of us for a change, won't it?
3: Only one thing worries me. What'll we do for noise?
0: I can crack my knuckles.
3: It'll be kind of nice at that. An evening with just the two of us. Kind of romantic.
0: Yeah. It'd be a little like when we were first married. Just the two of us.
3: Of course, if it were anybody but Thorny, I'd hesitate about letting the boys go.
0: Oh, sure, did you know Thorny? He's dependable and steady as a rock. They're safe as can be with all Thorny. Where would you like to go, Mary?
4: Hey, Mom, where's my Boy Scout
3: closet? In the box on the top shelf of the closet. Oh, I don't know, dear. Personally, I'd rather stay home. Why don't we do that? I'll cook one of your favorite meals and we can have dinner by candlelight. Doesn't that sound nice?
0: Yeah, as a matter of fact, it does. I'll put on some soft, dreamy waltz music. We'll face the marriage license to the war. I'll sit there and leer at you.
3: Can you leer?
0: I don't know. It's been so long. This whole buildup is probably just to get me in the mood, so I'll help you with the dishes. Oh, it's under my bed. I thought I heard burglars last night.
3: Come on, boys, here's Mr. Thornberry.
0: Hurry up, fellas.
2: They'll be right out, Thorny.
5: Okay, we're all ready.
2: Hey, it's my turn to carry the suitcase. You carried it down the stairs.
3: Do you have your pajamas and your toothbrushes?
1: Sure, we got everything.
5: Let's go. Thanks, ladies.
0: Well, goodbye, fellas. Have a good time.
1: Bye, Pop.
0: Hey, give your mother a big hug.
3: Goodbye, Davy. Now be careful.
1: Goodbye, Mom.
3: Goodbye, Ricky.
2: Bye.
3: Well, don't I get a kiss?
2: I'm carrying the suitcase, Mom. Let's just shake hands.
3: Well, goodbye.
2: Bye, Mom.
0: Take it easy now, Thorny.
5: Don't worry,
1: Mom. Hurry up, Ricky.
0: Look at the size of those guys.
3: Boy, it's going to be awful lonesome around here.
0: Well, don't be silly, dear. They'll only be gone overnight.
1: Bye,
0: boys. All right, wave to them.
2: Goodbye.
3: Well, let's go inside there. I think it's going to rain. There's a big drop of water on your cheek.

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Just Ozzie and Harriet alone again for an evening. 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

0: Yes, David and Ricky have gone visiting for the night. And over the Nelson household hangs a strange and unaccustomed atmosphere of peace and quiet. Why, it's so quiet, in fact, I can't tell where Ozzie and Harriet are. There's no one in the living room. Hey, wait a minute. What's that I smell? Oh, what a heavenly and delectable odor. Harriet must be in the kitchen. Uh-oh, there's Ozzie. Mm. He smells it, too. He gets up, he follows his nose, it's raised into the air at a 45-degree angle. Alert to that tantalizing scent, determined to trace it down to its source. He leaves the hall, nose held high and twitching, through the living room, the dining room, into the kitchen.
1: Hello, dear.
0: In a trance, Ozzie walks right past Harriet, over to the stove. He takes the lid off the kettle and...
2: Ambrosia. Nectar of the gods. Food fit for a king. What is it?
1: Mulligan stew.
2: Can't spoil my appetite. It smells delicious.
1: No, no, dear. Mulligan stew. Remember the stew I made for you before we were married?
2: Oh, sure. And after we were married. We had it practically every night the first year.
1: Well, vegetables and stew meat were cheap. Besides, it was the only thing I knew how to cook.
2: Oh, what difference did that make? I had mulligan stew and you.
1: Well, now get out of the kitchen. Dinner isn't ready yet.
2: I can remember the first time you made it. I was visiting you and your mother went upstairs and let you have the kitchen.
1: I remember.
2: You cut up the beef.
1: You peeled the potatoes.
2: You sliced the carrots.
1: Oh, they're wonderful memories, aren't they?
2: Oh, mulligan stew. I was holding your hand when I took my first taste.
1: And then you let go of it and didn't stop eating for 40 minutes.
2: Wait a minute, I have a wonderful idea. Don't go away, stand right there.
1: I have to stand here and stir the stew.
2: You know what I'm going to do? I'm going out and buy you a beautiful orchid.
1: Oh, darling, you shouldn't. But go ahead.
2: You're beautiful standing there. I just want to drink you in.
1: You're drinking in a little mulligan stew at the same time, aren't you? Yes, they left about an hour ago, Mother. A log cabin. And a place called Rapid River. Oh, I'm not worried about them. Not with Mr. Thornberry.
3: Harriet!
1: Oh, Ozzie's home, Mother. I'll talk to you later. Goodbye.
2: To you, my dear. I come bearing an orchid that's not half as beautiful... Harriet.
1: I thought I'd surprise you.
2: You put on your strapless evening gown just to have dinner with me.
1: Why not? I bought it for a special occasion. Something the matter?
2: I can't seem to find any place to pin the orchid. Shall I get some scotch tape?
1: Don't be so silly. Give it to me. Oh, well, I'll think of something.
2: Hey, wait a minute. If you're going to wear a formal dress, what about me?
1: I don't have one to fit you.
2: I know what I'll do. Where's my tuxedo?
1: Oh, Ozzie, do you mean you'd break down and put on your tuxedo?
2: Well, of course. If my wife can go to all the trouble...
1: What's the matter?
2: Nothing, really.
1: Well, something seems to be bothering you.
2: How did you get snapped up in the back all by yourself?
1: How do you suppose a girl gets snapped up in the back before she's married?
2: Don't think that thought hasn't occurred to me. We've got a bottle of champagne out there someplace. Why don't we pop it open and make a big night of it?
1: Well, it sounds good, but...
2: But what?
1: Well, mulligan stew and champagne, do they go together?
2: Are you kidding? With the price of meat, that champagne's in pretty fancy company.
3: Harriet!
1: Yes?
3: Where's my collar button?
1: Right in the box on top of the dresser. Ozzie!
3: Yeah?
1: How does a fellow find his collar button before he's married?
3: There's nobody around to put it where it belongs, so he never loses it. Harriet!
1: Yes, dear?
3: Have you seen my black bow tie?
1: Yes, I did, dear, just the other day. Ricky was using it for a slingshot. Hurry up, dear. Dinner's practically ready.
2: Oh, I'm in here waiting for you.
1: Oh, I didn't hear you come downstairs.
2: How do I look?
1: Oh, Ozzy, you look positively handsome. You ought to wear your tuxedo more often, dear.
2: It's pretty warm, Steve.
3: Besides, I think somebody moved the buttons. I can't seem to close it.
1: Oh, well, get away from the table so I can see all of you.
2: First, let me explain something. Evidently, the cleaners got the trousers mixed up because the ones that were upstairs just won't go on at all.
1: Oh, really? Isn't that strange?
2: Besides, I'll be sitting down. You won't even see my corduroy pants. Here, let me help you with your chair, dear.
1: Thank you.
2: Oh, Harry, that smells so good. Is there enough for seconds?
1: Well, you eat up that helping first. How is it?
2: This is a pretty big helping you gave me.
1: It isn't good. Oh, tell me the truth. Did I leave something out?
2: No, I don't think so. Everything possible seems to be in it.
1: It's been so long since I made it.
2: Oh, well, that's all right. Let's be gay. Where's the champagne?
1: Right there in the ice.
2: Oh, how clever. I never would have thought of this. A red clay champagne bucket. What did you do with the geranium?
1: It's out in the kitchen. Do you think you can open that bottle?
2: Oh, sure. This is easy.
1: I never could learn to open one of those.
2: Oh, there's nothing to it. Just take these wires off. Ew, my finger.
1: No, here, I brought the pliers just in case.
2: Oh, thank you. And you cut this heavy tin foil. By the chop. And you get a firm grip on the cork. You twist it and start pulling gently. Gently is the trick. Very carefully.
1: Oh, look out, it's going all over. Stick your thumb
3: in. Here, give me the soup plate. Where did the cork go?
1: Last I saw it, it was headed for the living room.
2: Pretty powerful champagne. Oh, well, there's a little left here. And now, don't touch it yet. Just a minute. Phonograph. Must have the proper mood.

0: beautiful, dear.
1: May I propose a toast to Harriet? She walks in beauty like the night of cloudless climes and starry skies. And all that's best of dark and bright meet in her aspect and her eyes.
0: I think you're pretty, too.

0: Would you mind very much if I switched to milk?
1: No, not at all, dear. It's right in the pitcher. In fact, you can pour me a glass while you're at it.
0: Where are you going?
1: Well, just getting this sweater. It's kind of chilly. I hope the boys have enough blankets up there.
0: Oh, Harriet, as long as you're up, would you mind... thanks. Never did like that record. Too many violins.
1: Listen to that rain come down.
0: Well, that's nice for the boys. There's nothing like a log cabin in the woods, a nice fire and rain coming down outside. Did Thorny say anything about having a fireplace up there?
1: Well, not to me, no. What are you doing?
0: Just taking this tuxedo coat off. It's strangling me. Hey, this would be fun. Let's call them up and surprise the boys.
1: There's no phone up there.
0: That's right, no phone. Gee, raining pretty hard. I wonder if it leaks.
1: What, dear?
0: The roof on that log cabin.
1: Are you worried about the boys?
0: No, no, I'm not worried about them, but, you know, you never can tell those old log cabins. But...
1: Oh, it's turning into a real storm. Did you close the windows?
0: I don't even know if the cabin has any windows. Probably just holes in the wall.
1: Now, dear, there's no reason to get upset. The boys are with Thorny. They're all right.
0: Well, you can't count too much on Thorny. After all, he's just a neighbor. I'm not getting upset, but that Thorny is so irresponsible at times. If anything happens, he'll probably go all to pieces. This is a terrible storm, Harriet. It's probably 10 times worse up there in the mountains. Those big trees and that rapid river roaring right in front of the cabin.
1: Dear, if you're worried about the boys...
0: Well, who's worried? Dave and little Ricky up there with that madman Thornberry? To drive in the rain, why don't we take a little ride? We could drop in at the cabin.
1: Well, if you're really worried...
0: Well, it's not that I'm worried. It's just that we always go up and say goodnight to the boys, and they may not be able to go to sleep. Hey, what about Ricky's teddy bear? He forgot his teddy bear.
1: What about it?
0: Well, ever since he was a baby, he slept with his teddy bear. He can't go to sleep without it. Harriet, there's only one thing to do. We've got to get in the car and take the teddy bear up there.
1: But it's 10 miles, dear.
0: Well, what's 10 miles? Put on your coat. We've got to get there before the bridge washes out. Ricky, I don't know why I didn't think of the teddy bear before. He'll never go to sleep without it. How he loves that teddy bear. Remember when he chewed an ear off it and we found him eating the sawdust?
1: I also remember you stuffing it full of cornflakes.
0: Well, I figured if he's going to eat it, he might as well get some nourishment.
1: Oh, by the way, you can shut off the windshield wiper. It stopped raining.
0: Probably just a lull in the storm.
1: When do we reach this rapid river?
0: I don't know. Thorny said it followed the road.
1: Well, that must be it down there, dear. Doesn't look very rapid. There's not a drop of water in sight.
0: Well, where's the river? Gee, and now the moon. What's wrong with the clouds down here, anyway?
1: Oh, slow down, dear. Isn't that Thorny's car beside that cottage?
0: Oh, yeah. Say, that must be the cabin. Oh, this is a beautiful little place.
1: Seems very quiet.
0: The whole neighborhood's quiet. And don't forget the teddy bear.
1: Everybody must be sleeping. Ozzie.
0: Hmm?
1: All of a sudden, I feel silly.
0: Me too. Let's go home, shall we?
1: You took the word right out of my mouth.
0: Harriet.
1: Yes?
0: If you don't tell anybody we were here, I won't either.
1: It's a deal. The car's over this way.
0: No, it isn't.
1: Look out, the trash can. Are you all right?
0: Oh, I think I broke my leg. What a place to leave a trash can.
2: Who's that?
0: No, it's an innocent man. No, it's just, it's me, an innocent man.
2: Oz, what are you doing out here in the trash can?
0: Shh. Wake everybody. We just came out to bring Ricky his teddy bear.
3: Teddy bear?
1: Oh, Ozzie was afraid he couldn't go to sleep without it.
3: Oh? Hey, here, let me help you out.
0: Oh, yes. Oh, thanks, honey. Yeah, I'm sorry we made all this noise. Harriet got a little worried about the boys. Thought we'd take a trip out. We'll see you tomorrow.
3: Don't be silly. Stay here. We got plenty of room.
1: Well, we wouldn't want to put you to all that trouble, Thorny.
3: No trouble at all. Come on, I'll show you to the spare room.
1: Have the boys been behaving themselves?
3: Oh, fine. We had a wonderful night. Toasted marshmallows, had a pillow fight, played leapfrog and softball. Kids insisted I join them.
1: Oh, this is awfully nice of you, Thorny.
3: A pleasure. Here, careful there.
1: Where are you going, dear?
0: Oh, I'm sorry. I thought you were asleep. I'm going to take this teddy bear to Ricky. I'm afraid he's lying awake in there.
1: Oh, well, hurry back there and be as quiet as you can.
0: Ricky. Ricky.
4: What's the matter, Paul?
0: Oh, I'm sorry, Dave. go back to sleep, son. I thought you were Ricky. Where is he?
1: Over there by the window.
0: Oh, yes, go back to sleep, son. Ricky. Ricky. Daddy. Wake up.
1: Help! What's that awful thing with me?
0: No, it's Daddy. See? This is your little teddy bear.
1: A bear?
0: No.
1: Help, a bear!
0: No, it's your teddy bear. I'll just put it over here on. Good night, little man.
5: Come on, Ricky. Where's the bear?
0: No, Tony.
5: Oz, my old pal. Where did I hit you?
0: No, you didn't hit me. You shot Ricky's teddy bear.
1: Right between the eyes.
5: Oh. I'm sorry, Ricky. I thought I shot your father.
0: Oh, it's nothing to get alarmed about. Thorny just shot Ricky's teddy bear.
1: That's okay. I hate it. Shoot it again.
5: No, what's all that stuff flying in the air?
1: Oh, my goodness. Sit down and get some milk, Thorny. We have cornflakes for breakfast.

0: you know what they say, there's no place like home, even if it's somebody else's home, and it takes you all night to make up your mind to get there.
1: You know, it's a funny thing about a home, Mr. Smith. No matter what its outer appearances are, it sometimes takes only one little thing to make it seem almost perfect.
0: Like David and Ricky and Harriet and Ozzie all being together as they are now.
1: Mm-hmm. And it works in other ways, too. Like when we had to live in a trailer before we found a house a few months ago. That trailer wasn't very much like the home I had in mind. But every time I set the table with my international sterling silver, I somehow felt much better about it.
0: Well, it does make a difference when you have international sterling on the table. There's a kind of magic about it that makes everything gleam with a sort of dignity and stature. You mind if I ask what international pattern you have, by the way?
1: It's Prelude. And you can put me down as saying it's the loveliest pattern there is. It's so graceful and delicate, and those tiny flowers carved at the top of the handle are beautiful.
0: Oh, I agree. And, of course, Prelude is amazingly easy to buy, just the way all international sterling patterns are. Your international dealer will gladly arrange a helpful payment plan suited to your budget. And then there's the very wonderful fact that international sterling prices haven't been raised. Unlike many other makes, international sterling costs no more than in 1944. So every woman who's thinking of buying her silver should certainly see International Sterling, the solid silver with beauty that lives forever.
2: Aren't you asleep yet, dear?
3: No, I'm not. I don't know what it is. The bed and everything is comfortable, but I just can't get to sleep.
2: Oh, of course you can't. Oh, I'm so sorry, dear. I brought it along and then forgot to tell you.
3: What are you talking about?
2: Your hot water bottle. It's right there on the chair.
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0: Appearing in support of Ozzie and Harriet were John Brown, Tommy Bernard, and Henry Blair. Original music was composed and conducted by Billy May. This is Vern Smith speaking.
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2: The Bickersons have retired. Mrs. Bickerson lies tense and awake in the darkness as poor husband John, victim of a rare type of insomnia which keeps the patient in a complete lethargy for 8 hours at a time, offers valid proof of his agonizing affliction. Listen.

0: This has been going on since 9 o'clock. Oh, please, not that again. John, quit it.
1: Quit it, Brent.
0: John, there must be something that'll put a stop to that hideous snoring. Why do you do it?
1: Do what, Blanche?
0: Snore. Snore.
1: Okay.
0: John, I'm going out of my mind. For years, you've been telling people you've got insomnia. And you not only sleep like a log, but you sound like you're sawing it.
1: Very funny.
0: It isn't funny, it's tragic. There is the clock again. 2 o'clock. I've counted that thing chime 45 times since we went to bed, and I still haven't slept.
2: Well, how do you expect to sleep? You're going to lie there counting chimes. Throw the darn clock out. It's keeping me awake, too.
0: You wouldn't wake up if we had Big Ben in the room.
1: Big Ben who?
0: The house could fall down, and you'd never know it.
2: Oh, that's not true, Blanche. You know I'm a very light sleeper.
0: Light sleeper? About an hour ago, we had the worst thunderstorm I ever heard, and you never even budged.
2: Well, why didn't you wake me? You know I can't sleep when it's thundering.
0: I'm a nervous wreck. I've got crow's feet around my eyes. My forehead's all wrinkled. My chin is sagging. Yeah. I'm beginning to look like an old hag. It's true, isn't it?
2: I wouldn't say that.
0: Why not, John?
2: I'll be awake for the rest of the night.
0: You do think it's true, though, don't you?
2: What's true?
0: I'm beginning to look like an old hag.
2: You are not beginning to look like an old hag.
0: Why do you emphasize beginning?
2: All right. You're not beginning to look like an old hag.
0: That sounds even worse.
2: Well, how do you want me to say it?
0: Say I look beautiful.
2: Okay, I look beautiful. Good night.
0: Oh, I don't know how a man could be so cruel. Is it any wonder I'm getting old before my time?
2: What time is it?
0: It's after 2 o'clock and I haven't slept a wink.
2: Well, go to sleep.
0: You can't stand the sight of me, can you, John?
2: I can stand it fine.
0: Before we were married, you used to say such beautiful, poetic things. You don't anymore.
2: Oh, well, Blanche, how do you expect me to feel poetic at 2 o'clock in the morning?
0: You used to feel that way at 3 o'clock before we were married. Say something poetic.
2: Humpty Dumpty sat on the wall. Humpty Dumpty had a
0: Oh, stop it. You're just trying to irritate me now.
2: Well, what do you want me to say?
0: You know what I want you to say.
2: Okay. Blanche, when I look into your eyes, time stands still. Are you satisfied?
0: No.
2: But why not?
0: That might also mean I have a face that would stop a clock.
2: Well, if the shoe fits, wear it. I want to get some sleep.
0: You're not going to make me believe I'm hideous and ugly, John Dickerson. Huh. It isn't so long ago I won a beauty contest in my hometown.
2: Long enough.
0: I never hear you tell any of your friends about it.
2: Oh, Blanche, a man can't go around telling his friends that his wife was Miss Clam Harbor Lighthouse in 1931.
0: You make it sound as though I were the only girl in the contest. What about my sister, Clara?
2: What about her? Plenty. You won it, didn't you?
0: I'd like to hear you talk that way about Gloria Gooseby.
2: Oh, now, don't start with Gloria Gooseby.
0: The way you drool every time you look at her, you'd think she was Miss America.
2: I don't drool when I see anybody. I hate Gloria Gooseby.
0: Then why do you keep inviting her here to dinner?
2: I didn't invite her. You did.
0: Don't change the subject. If it weren't for the fact that her husband Leo is such a nice person, I wouldn't have either of them in the house. And the dinner was awful.
2: Well, you cooked it, Blanche.
0: Yes, but the thought of that horrible Gloria Gooseby coming to dinner got me all confused and it ruined everything. The minute I turned my back, the roast caught on fire and I had to throw soup on it to put it out.
2: You should have thrown that pie on it, too.
0: There was nothing wrong with the pie.
2: I hate lemon meringue and you know it.
0: It wasn't lemon meringue, it was apple pie.
2: Well, what was that yellow stuff on top?
0: The crust got burned and I had to put some unguentine on it.
2: Thank heaven I didn't eat any.
0: No, but your girlfriend stuffed herself with 4 pieces, the glutton.
2: She is not my girlfriend, and quit talking about her so I can get some sleep.
0: You wouldn't look at her twice if she didn't wear those brazen dresses.
2: I would, too. I mean, I don't care what she wears.
0: It's a shame Leo is such a little mouse. Believe me, if I were Gloria Gooseby's husband, I'd show her a thing or two.
2: Mm.
0: Somebody ought to turn her over and give her a good spanking.
2: Mm-hmm.
0: I know what you're thinking, John Biggison.
2: I'm not thinking anything. Why don't you let me sleep, Blanche?
0: I'm not going to stand for it much longer, John. You keep putting on that innocent attitude, but you don't fool me. I wouldn't feel so bad, except I'm so sick I could die.
2: What's the matter now?
0: I'm sick. I get fainting spells all the time, and the doctor doesn't know what it is. I know I'll never recover.
2: Oh, don't be silly. You'll recover. You've got a healthy constitution.
0: I have not.
2: You have, too. You had pneumonia and you got well. You had the flu, you got well. You had the mumps, you got well. You've had 60 diseases and you always got well. Never saw such a healthy woman in all my life.
0: But what about these fainting spells?
2: You'll recover from those, too. But if you ever get lockjaw, you'll bust. Why don't you faint now so I can sleep?
0: Of all the unsympathetic, unfeeling wretches, if you ever lost me, it wouldn't mean a thing to you.
2: Oh, wouldn't it, though?
0: Well, you don't have to sound so eager.
2: I'm not eager. I'm just sleepy.
0: It's a good thing we don't have any children. I can just imagine what kind of a life a poor little child would have in this house.
2: Mm.
0: To have a father who constantly raves and rants, selfish and thoughtless, a man who can't bear the sight of his own child.
2: What are you talking about?
0: Me sick in bed and the poor little infant crying in his crib, crying his heart out for a little attention.
2: Blanche!
0: Why don't you feed the baby, John? John, why do you hate children so much?
2: Because I can't bear them.
0: I know, but why do you hate them?
2: Blanche, all you want to do is keep me awake. Isn't that right?
0: You'd have been asleep long ago if you hadn't kept me awake with your snoring.
2: Well, can I help it if I snore?
0: Yes, you can. Dr. Marvin tells me there's something wrong with your nasal passages.
2: Yeah.
0: He says you have a deviated septum. Why don't you let him fix it?
2: Okay, I'll have it fixed next week.
0: You say it, but you won't do it. Let him fix it now.
2: What?
0: Go on, get up and let the doctor pull out your septum.
2: Blanche, are you out of your mind? You think I'm going to let that broken-down doctor hammer on my nose at 3 o'clock in the morning?
0: He doesn't hammer on your nose. He chisels.
2: You can say that again. I've seen his bill.
0: Well, you're going to have to do something, as it is neither of us get any sleep.
2: Why don't you have him sew up your ears?
0: You wouldn't argue at all if you just be a little nice for a minute.
2: You've been up to something again, Blanche. What is it?
0: I haven't been up to anything. I just want to hear you tell me you love me, that's all.
2: Well, you know I do.
0: You never say it.
2: Oh, I say it all the time.
0: Say it now.
2: I love you.
0: How much do you love me?
2: How much do you need?
0: $50.
2: Oh, now, wait a minute,
0: you
2: Blanche.
0: You promised me, John.
2: I know, but I can't give you anything extra this month.
0: That's what you told me last month.
2: Well, I kept my word, didn't I? Now, what do you want $50 for?
0: The rent.
2: Oh, the rent is right here. It's in the cookie jar.
0: No, it isn't.
2: It is, too. I looked there yesterday.
0: You didn't look today.
2: What? Now, Blanche, don't tell me you spent that money on something foolish.
0: Oh, no. I gave it to a bookbinder.
2: A bookbinder? What do we need with a bookbinder? Our book is in fine condition.
0: Not that kind of bookbinder. This man goes to the racetrack. He's a trout.
2: Trout? The racetrack? Blanche. Blanche, did you bet that money with a bookmaker? Put the lights on.
0: Now, don't get excited, John. He brought back the ticket. Here.
2: Oh, a $50 win ticket. How could you take my hard-earned money and gamble it away on a horse? I work my fingers to the bone, and you squander every penny I make. You never see me betting horses. I never been to a racetrack in my life. What's the name of the horse?
0: Valdina Rip.
2: A bum. A worn-out goat that hasn't won a race in Del Mar. Oh, Blanche, why did you do it? Did he win?
0: No, he ran second.
2: $50 tossed away. Ugh.
0: Why are you tearing up the ticket, John?
2: Because it's no good. I ought to make you eat the pieces. This is the worst thing you've ever done in your life, Blanche. At least you could have played him the place.
0: Well, don't throw the pieces away, John. What makes you so sure it's no good?
2: Well, you played the horse to win, didn't you?
0: Yes.
2: And he ran second, didn't he?
0: Yes.
2: Well, then the ticket's worthless. Here, watch your $50 go out the window there. I knew you had something on your mind.
0: I'm sorry, John.
2: Yeah, what's the difference? Who won the race, do you know?
0: Yes, I heard it on the radio.
2: Well, who won it?
0: Disqualified.
2: Disqualified?
0: Yes, the announcer said the winner of the race was disqualified.
2: Oh, I wish I was dead.
0: Good night, John.
3: Miles from home, in the presidential suite of a San Francisco hotel, the Bickersons have retired. Yes, the presidential suite. How did it happen? Well, having arrived at the hotel at 2 o'clock in the morning, the weary John Bickerson dragged himself towards the reservation desk. as the wide-awake Blanche...
0: John, pull yourself together. Fix your coat. Straighten your tie. Your hair's all mucked up.
4: Pull your tie. Muck your coat. Straighten your hair. Why don't you leave me alone, Blanche?
0: Keep quiet. The clerk is staring at you.
4: What do I care?
0: Ooh, hush up. Good evening.
5: Good evening.
4: Where's the register? On a room for myself and my bath with a connecting wife.
5: I beg your pardon?
0: He means a room and bath. This is my husband.
5: How do you do?
4: Glad to know you. Make it fast, will you, please? I can't keep my eyes open.
5: Well, what did you say the name was?
0: Dickerson. We're from Los Angeles. I'm Mrs. Dickerson.
5: How do you do?
0: How do you do?
4: Move it along, will you, buddy?
5: Do you have a reservation, Mr. Dickerson?
4: No, we're only staying overnight.
0: My husband's here on business. He's a salesman for the Maytag washing machine company. He just got the job.
5: I see. Well, I'm sorry, Mr. Maytag.
4: Bickerson. My name is John Bickerson.
5: Oh, how do you do?
4: What's all this? How do you do? Listen, mister, it's 2 o'clock in the morning. I've been traveling half the night, and I gotta get to bed.
5: I appreciate that, Mr. Bickerson, but the unfortunate truth of the matter is that we're entirely filled up.
0: Filled up?
4: What do you mean you're filled up? You mean there isn't one room in this great big hotel?
5: I'm afraid not. There's a convention here this week. The glass blowers convention.
0: There can't be that many glass blowers.
5: You'd be surprised, madam. Every single room in this hotel is occupied by a glass blower.
4: Well, get one to blow.
5: I'm sorry, sir. If you'd only wired...
4: Blanche, I'd beg you to send a wire.
0: Well, I forgot. Anyhow, how did I know it was going to be a glass blower convention?
5: Oh, I'm dead. You've got to help us, mister. I don't know what I could do. Of course, I dare say one of you could share a room with the chambermaid.
0: Will that be all right with you, John?
5: Well, sure, but where'd you sleep? The only other solution I have, no, I don't think you can afford it.
0: What is it?
5: Well, the presidential suite is vacant.
4: Presidential suite?
5: Yes, but you can only have it till 6 o'clock in the morning.
0: Is the president coming?
5: The suite will be occupied, madam.
4: I know he played the piano, but I didn't think he was a glass blower.
5: It's very expensive.
4: Why do I care? At a time like this, money means nothing to me. I'll pay anything.
5: It's $200.
0: We'll take it. Please send somebody for our bag.
5: Certainly. Will you carry your husband or shall I? Just lift his head out of my ink pot so he doesn't smudge the register.
3: In the presidential suite, the Bickersons have retired. Mrs. Bickerson tosses fretfully in the elaborate bedroom as poor husband John, his mind churning at the thought of the enormous expenditure, struggles through another miserable night.

0: bellboy comes up.
1: What's the matter?
0: I just can't stand another second of it. That whining and snarling and giggling and clanging is driving me out of my mind.
1: Get me too, Blanche. Who's doing it?
0: You're doing it. You started snoring the minute you fainted in the lobby. You snored when they carried you into the elevator. You snored when I undressed you. And you've been snoring in the president's bed. No wonder I have wrinkles and crow's feet. I grow old while you lie there and cluck. What do you think I am, John?
1: Oh, cluck.
0: Mr. Bickerson.
1: Not funny. I'm sleepy, Blanche. Put out the light.
0: I'm so sorry you dragged me along on this trip. I could die.
2: I dragged you. Now, how do you like that? You carried on like a lunatic and forced me to take you. I begged you to stay home.
0: Sure you did. And I know why, too.
2: Why?
0: Because you thought I'd think if you asked me to go, you wanted me to stay. So you asked me to stay, thinking I'd know what you were thinking. So I thought twice and fooled you.
2: What do you think?
1: Put out the light, Blanche.
0: Wish I'd stayed home.
2: I better not answer that.
0: John, I'm worried about the house.
2: Oh.
0: I think I left the electric heater on in the bathroom. It might burn up the place.
2: Won't burn.
0: Did you turn it off?
2: No.
0: But how do you know it won't start a fire?
2: I left the water running in the bathtub.
0: John, how did
2: you stop her? I checked everything.
0: Did you lock the kitchen door?
2: Mm.
0: Why?
2: Mm.
0: Why should you have... You should have left it open. How is the cat going to get out?
2: What does he want to get out for?
0: John, don't you know it's impossible to shut up certain creatures for the night?
2: You can say that again.
0: I'm worried about Nature Boy.
2: Who's Nature Boy?
0: Our cat.
2: I thought his name was Tom. What's that Nature Boy?
0: Well, he always listens to that song on the radio, so I thought I'd change his name. What's wrong with it?
2: Nothing.
0: I'll bet he's wondering what's become of us. Nobody to pet the poor thing. Maybe you ought to call him, John.
2: Okay, what'll I call him?
0: No, I can call him on the telephone.
2: You've gone stark, staring mad, Blanche. How can I call a cat on the telephone?
0: Well, he'll know it's us, and the ringing of the phone will comfort him. Go on, call him. It won't cost anything. The phone's right by your bed.
2: Nobody would believe me. A cat, long distance at 3 o'clock in the morning.
3: Operator?
2: Get me Los Angeles, Hempstead 4797, and call me back.
3: Yes, sir.
2: How much can a man stand to this sort of stuff before he cracks up?
0: Oh, don't be so tragic. A lot of people call their pets up. Any sound in the house to break the monotony makes them feel better.
2: Oh, sure. Hello.
3: No answer. Shall I keep ringing?
2: Just a minute. How many times have you wanted to ring, Blanche?
0: Are you sure she's got the right number?
2: Operator, are you sure it's the right number?
3: I'll try it again. Hello?
2: Hello, Nature Boy. Are you all right?
3: All right.
2: Good. I left a big dish of catnip under the sink. Don't touch the canary. Goodbye. Now, I hope you're satisfied. The cat feels fine.
1: Who answered that phone?
0: I thought you were kidding. Did somebody answer?
2: Must have been the wrong number.
0: You think so, John?
2: Of course I think so. Now, don't start making me believe that a cat can talk. All right. I've got to close my eyes for a few minutes.
0: Well, as long as you're up, John, why don't you take a look at the suite? The rest of it's just beautiful.
2: I'll look in the morning.
0: You won't have time. The president gets in at 6, and you'll probably never have another chance to see all the rooms.
2: Lock the doors and don't let him in.
0: Lock the doors? What's the matter with you, John? How can you keep our President Truman?
2: I'll vote for Stanton.
0: You won't do anything of the kind.
2: Okay, I won't vote at all.
0: Yes, you will. Maybe it wouldn't do you any harm to meet the president when he gets here.
2: Oh.
0: You've got a nice personality when you try to be pleasant, and he might give you a job in his cabinet.
2: Oh, for heaven's sake.
0: As long as he's going to give you such an opportunity, I think you should vote for him,
2: okay,
0: John.
2: Okay, I'll vote for him in November.
0: You say it, but you won't do it. Do it now.
2: What?
0: Go on, get up and vote for President Truman.
2: Are you out of your mind? You can't vote at 3 o'clock in the morning, and besides The elections aren't until November.
0: Well, you can tell him you're going to vote for him, can't you?
2: I'm not telling anybody anything. I got plenty of thinking to do before I cast my vote, and I won't have you dictating my politics. This is a free country.
0: And why are they charging us $200 for this week?
2: Because that's what they charge and the president can afford it.
0: I wish we could live like the president.
2: We are living like the president.
0: You should see this apartment. I'll bet it's got 18 rooms and 25 closets.
2: Fine.
0: I dread the thought of going back to that rat nest we live in. Why can't we have a nicer place, John?
2: There's nothing wrong with our rat nest. Don't get envious and start complaining.
0: All those promises you made when you were courting me makes me laugh to think of what you said when you proposed.
2: It doesn't make me laugh.
0: You're going to give me a life of luxury, 20 servants and a mansion. Did I ever doubt you? No. Did I investigate your bank account? No. Did I hire detectives to find out about your salary?
2: No.
0: Yes, I did.
2: What?
0: Yes, I did.
2: Well, what did you do that for?
0: Because I didn't know what you were getting when you married me.
2: Neither did I.
0: I'm sad about you. I don't see that you were any kind of a bargain. What have I got to show for my marriage? Have I got a home or servant?
2: You've got just as much as any of your crummy friends and maybe more.
0: I haven't got one imported dress. Every rag I own is domestic.
2: Well, turn them inside out and say they came from the other side.
0: Maybe the minute I get back home, I'm going out and buy a whole new wardrobe.
2: That's all you ever do. Buy, buy, buy. Got a million dresses. You spend every dime I make on clothes. Wonder what clothes you'll wear when you get to heaven.
0: Well, why do you care? You won't be there to pay for them.
2: We'd never have any financial difficulties if you'd only use your head a little.
0: Why do you say that?
2: Because we can never hold on to a penny. Why is it that I earn as much as the next guy, but the minute I trust you to run the budget, we're broke?
0: I can't think.
2: That's the answer. Good night, Blanche.
0: Good night, Joe.
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2: Hello, gang, you ready for a riddle? Then answer me this.
1: Oh, it's a dilly. Here it goes. Brothers and sisters, I have none. But this man's father is my father's son. Now, who is it?
2: Why, it's me. Isn't that a puppy?
1: Say, gang, but take it from me, your old pal Duck Browning. Yep, you take it from me, there's no beating this eating. I mean a bowl of Quaker puffed wheat or rice barkies with milk and sugar and topped with your favorite fruit. Man, no man. These giant breakfast grains of wheat or rice hit the spot. From first to last delicious spoonful, they just melt in your mouth. And talk about flavor. Say, you get a nut-like flavor that stands out. And boy, oh boy, Quaker puffed wheat and rice barkies are crisp and tender as nuts in November. Yep, these kingpin kernels are shot from guns, exploded to 8 times normal size. And here's something else that's important, too. They furnish restored natural grain amounts of vitamin B1, niacin, and iron. Good and good for you. 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
0: And starring himself in person, Mel Blanc.
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0: May is a month of warm afternoons and cool evenings. And in Mel Blanc's little town, when the chilly breezes of night blow through Crotona Park, young lovers draw closer together. In one part of the park, we hear Barbara Bevan saying to her boyfriend,
2: "Oh, Peter, it's getting chilly. I could use a man's strong arm around my shoulder."
0: I get it. There. And Johanna White says to her boyfriend,
3: "Tom, it's getting chilly. I could use a man's strong arm around my shoulder."
4: I get it. There.
0: And in another secluded spot where Mel Blanc has been sitting with his girl, Betty Colby, Betty says,
2: "Oh, Mel, it's getting chilly. I could use a man's strong arm around my shoulder."
5: I get it, Betty. I'll stop the next guy who walks past.
2: Oh, no. Look at those lovebirds up in the trees. Don't they give you an idea?
5: They sure do, Betty. Come closer and I'll rub your beak.
2: Mel Blanc, we have been sitting here for 3 hours and you haven't even tried to kiss me. Haven't you got any red blood?
5: Well, Betty, do you want a kiss or a transfusion?
2: Well, this makes up my mind. We've been going together for 5 years, but I see it's just useless. We're through.
5: Through? Well, you can't mean it, Betty. That's not fair. After all those movies, those sodas, those nightclubs, those presents, Betty, you can't let me go. You've got too much money invested in me.
2: Well, you try to find someone else. It's over. We're through.
5: Oh, Betty, you can't mean it. Think of all the wonderful times we've had together.
2: I refuse to think about it.
5: Remember when we first met in a skating rink? I didn't know how to skate, but I wanted to show off in front of you. So I skated hours on end.
2: Yes, I remember.
5: Betty, if you leave me, I'll kill myself. I'll go to Los Angeles and stand in a safety zone.
2: Be modern about this whole thing. We'll have a trial separation.
5: A trial separation?
2: Yes, we'll go out with other people for a whole week. And if we still love each other, at the end of the week, we'll get together again.
5: But, Betty...
2: It's no use, Mel. I've made up my mind. Goodbye.
5: Well, goodbye, Betty. Gosh, this changes my entire life. 7 days without Betty. Every day a different girl. One night a blonde, one night a brunette, one night a redhead. This is terrible. I'm liable to like it. A trial separation. Betty probably thinks I can't get another girl. I'll show her. I'll call the first name in my address book. Annabelle. Oh, that's a real high-class girl. Call her. Hello? Joe's Fish Market? Let me have the mackerel department, please. Yeah, I want to speak to Annabelle. Oh, she's cleaning a flounder? Well, I'll wait. Ah, that Annabelle. Oh, hello, Annabelle. This is Mel. Mel Blanc. Say, you want to go out with me tonight? No? Well, why not? Oh, you see enough fish during the day. Huh. Well, I'll try someone else. Oh, here comes Betty's father. I wonder how he's going to take this. Hello, Mr. Colby.
6: Oh, hello, Mel. I just heard from Betty about your separation. It's too bad. Oh, my, that's terrible news. You may never see her again.
5: Please, Mr. Colby, don't take it so hard.
6: Don't take it so hard, he says. Well, I always say it may take him a few years, but a woman always knows when she's chosen an idiot.
5: Well, You have to give your wife a lot of credit, Mr. Colby. She stuck to you anyway.
6: Why? Well, I'm glad Betty left you. You haven't got a nickel to your name.
5: Well, it's a good thing I haven't. How would it sound? Mel Blank Nickel.
6: Blank, you're a nickel.
5: Please, Mr. Colby, won't you help me out with Betty?
6: Why should I? You're always embarrassing me. The last time I took the mayor to a restaurant, you wanted to be sophisticated, and what did you do?
5: Well, I ordered the entire meal in French. Boy, was that waiter surprised.
6: Sure was. It was a Chinese restaurant. Now that it's all over between you and Betty, Mel, I must admit I've never...

0: Zookie.
1: Hello, baby.
0: Betty.
1: Thanks. Gee, Betty. That's a nice dress you're wearing.
0: Oh. Well, it's just something I threw together.
1: Well, next time you're pitching, let me catch.
0: Why, Zookie, I never thought you even noticed me.
1: Well, it's just that you're so intelligent. You're so high class. You're so refined. How come I'm acting this way toward you?
0: Well, it's spring, and you're a man, and I'm a woman.
1: Is that approved by good housekeeping?
0: Zookie, where did you learn all about love?
1: Well, I read it in the bib. I went to school. I read the encyclopedia. I made a scientific series. I sit in the balcony at the Paramount. Oh, but Betty, I'm forgetting what I came here for.
0: Zookie, if you came here to talk for Mel, it's no use. Each other for a whole week. And during that time, I'm going out with other men.
2: It's a fine thing.
1: Hey, how dare you do that to Mel? You got your inner. You want to be a shit. You're a double crooker. What are you doing tonight, babe?
3: How do you like that? Even Zookie double-crosses me. I'll never get Betty back. How do you like that girl, going out with a dope like Zookie? Why doesn't she want to go out with me? I'm just as big a dope as he is. Oh, there must be some way. Oh, gee, here comes that conceited Beau Brummel, Hartley Benson. He's always boasting about his technique with women. Say, maybe he can tell me how to get Betty back. Hello, Hartley. Is it drizzling out?
4: No, Mel, it's merely the tears of thousands of women crying because they can't get great, big, adorable me. In fact, Mel, old boy, I'm such a darling elf, I could put out the lights and hug myself.
3: Think there's nobody like you.
4: Mel, that is not only my opinion. Last night I went to a nightclub. One girl wore nothing but doves, and another wore nothing but fans, but all eyes were upon me.
3: What were you wearing?
4: My full dress bubble. But I had to leave immediately.
3: Why?
4: The girls kept throwing lighted cigarettes.
3: Hartley, you must think you're terrific with the women.
4: Mel, old boy, do you know what the 14-day palm olive plan does for women?
3: Yeah?
4: Well, I do it in 12 days.
3: Hartley, what kind of a line do you give the women?
4: Well, when I first meet a woman, I take her hand in mine and I say to her, "My dear, has anyone ever told you how beautiful I am?"
3: Hartley, Betty and I have separated for a while, and I'd like to go out with other girls. Do you have any phone numbers?
4: Mel, I've got so many phone numbers, information dials me. Here is my address book.
3: Gee, that's the biggest address book I've ever seen.
4: That is only volume one, Alice to Bertha. Let us see. Betsy, outdoor type, lots of trouble getting her indoors, but it's worth it. Babe won't kiss strangers, but she knows everybody.
3: Say, Hartley, can I have a few of those numbers?
4: Wait a minute, Mel. Here's the number of the most beautiful and glamorous creature in the whole world.
3: Gee, I'll call that number right away.
4: Won't do you any good, Mel. I'm not home. So you see, Mel, with all the rounds I make, I'm the last thing a woman puts out of her house at night.
3: So is a garbage pail.
4: Oh, Mel, you aggravate me. In fact, I'm so aggro I could bait. Oh, Mel, it gives me great pleasure to inform you that I am going out with Betty tonight myself. So goodbye, you buffoon. I leave you with this thought. I'm such a bundle of bliss, I could give myself a great big kiss. So long.

What a character. Sounds like a duck caught in a concrete mixer. So Hartley's going out with Betty. For Betty, that's like having filet mignon and champagne. But I'll get her yet. Sooner or later, she's got to come back to ham hocks and 7-Up.

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0: Now, Victor Miller and his orchestra and that popular new tune, I Believe.

0: Mr. Mel Blanc. Mel and Betty have agreed to a trial separation in which they're both supposed to go out with other people. Betty seems to be doing fine, but going through his phone numbers, Mel isn't having much luck. Here's a typical example. He's calling Frida Fleischacker.
1: Hello, Miss Fleischacker. How about going out with me tonight? Well, you can't? You're going to the Olympic Arena? Well, who are you going with? Oh, nobody? Oh, you're wrestling tonight.
0: And so Mel plodded through his book, and now he's up to the last name, Anna Zimzow.
1: Hello, Anna. How about going out with me tonight? Oh, you can't make it? Well, why not? Oh, you're wrestling Frida Fleischacker. Gee, what am I going to do? Oh, here comes my lodge president, Mr. Cushing. Maybe he can help me.
2: Hello, Brother Zebra.
1: Greetings, mighty potentate. Ugga, ugga, boo, ugga, boo, boo, ugga. Mr. Cushing, how's the light of your life?
2: Light of my life? Mel, if you're speaking of my wife, I wish somebody'd blow out that fuse. She's got a new thing now, Mel. Every night before she goes to bed, she takes a milk bath. I tell you, Mel, it's like sleeping next to Elsie the cop. Last night she kissed me. You want to know something, Mel?
1: Yeah.
2: I wish it were Elsie the cow. Mel, when I first married that girl, she looked like a budding rose.
1: And now?
2: A spreading cactus. This morning she came down to breakfast without any makeup on. What a face. She took one look at the pancakes and they turned over by themselves.
1: Well, mighty potentate, if your wife is so ugly, why don't you use some beauty creams?
2: Mel, she does. She's been putting on 10 different kinds of face creams every night before she goes to sleep.
1: Well, how's it been working out?
2: Okay, but all night long she keeps sliding out of bed. I took her fishing yesterday, Mel. We were out in the boat and she kept giving me orders. She said, John, row a little more. John, get ready to cast. John, put that fat old worm on the hook. Gad, what a temptation.
1: Well, I've got troubles, too. Looks like Betty and I aren't going to get married. And I was planning on such a beautiful ceremony.
2: Well, Mel, instead of being sad, you should be happy. A wedding is just a funeral where you can smell your own flower.
1: But I'm so lonely. If I could only meet some other girls.
2: Why, Mel, that's simple. Why don't you go up to the Get Acquainted Club on 8th and Main?
1: Yeah. That Get Acquainted Club is a good idea. Ah, but the girls won't look at me. I'm too plain.
2: Well, go with someone else, Mel. A romantic gay caballero. Rent yourself a Spanish costume. You'll have the girls at your feet.
1: Say, that's wonderful.
2: Well, I'm glad I helped you, Mel. I gotta be going now.
1: Well, where are you going, mighty potentate?
2: Well, Mel, I can do one of two things. I can go to the movies and see The Egg and I, or I can go home and look at the old turkey I married.
1: That mighty potentate always helps me out. Now to rent a Spanish costume and go down to the Get Acquainted Club.
3: Father, I think it was very silly of you to drag me to this Get Acquainted Club. This trial separation is beginning to teach me one thing. I'll never find anyone to replace Mel Blanc.
4: You would if you could wait another week.
3: What do you mean?
4: The circus is coming to town. Dashing Spaniard coming to him. Well, you know, he's looking at you, Betty. I wonder what he's thinking.
1: Gosh, it's Betty Colby and her father. She must be here looking for a man. Well, I'll teach them both a lesson. It's a good thing I wore the Spanish costume.
5: Ah, senor and senorita. Greetings, senor. My name is Senor Colby, and this is my daughter, Betty. As we say in Spanish, saludos amigos.
6: And as we say in Spanish, chili con carne.
5: Chili con carne? Well, that's a hot Spanish dish.
6: Señor, that ain't no cold cut you got with you.
5: Well,
6: To the fair senorita, I say buenas noches. And to the good senor, I say obnoxious.
7: Who are you?
6: I come from a famous Spanish family. Perhaps you have heard of my 17 brothers, Don Roberto, Don Jose, Don Lopez, Don...
7: Just a moment. What's your name?
6: Sam.
7: Sam!
6: See, when I was born, my mother didn't give it, Don.
7: Tell me, what do you do in South America?
6: I am a taxi driver, sort of a yellow caballero. My beautiful senorita, I am a Latin lover. I kiss you right now.
7: Just a moment, I'm here.
6: You wait your turn. First, I kiss your daughter.
7: Young man, my daughter is running around with an idiot named Mel Blanc, and while I don't want to seem presumptuous, would you be interested in marriage?
6: Si. First, I ask my wife.
7: Wife?
6: Si, I used to have two. One of them is dead. She was doing the rumba and she bumped herself off.
7: And you have another wife?
6: Si, and 20 muchachos. There's the little one, Cucaracha. He crawls all over the place. There's the stupid one, Adobe. And the twins, Hussy and Enda.
7: How come they're all named after houses?
6: Every time I look around, there's a new project. Now I am a little worried.
7: You are? Why?
6: Last night when I came home, my wife was reading another blueprint.
3: Oh, Father, I can't stand this any longer. Even if you're staying, I'm going. I've learned my lesson. Goodbye.
6: Oh, Mr. Colby, I am so sorry.
7: Oh, cut the phony accent, Mel.
6: What?
7: Yes, I knew it was you all the time.
8: Well, Mr. Colby, why didn't you say something?
7: Well, frankly, Mel, after seeing some of these modern Romeos that are here tonight, I'll take an old-fashioned jerk like you anytime.
8: Thank you, Mr. Colby. I'm sure your wife felt the same way about you.
7: Why, you...
9: Folks, now it's a week later. Everything ended happily. Mel has learned a lot more, and here we are with our young lovers back in the park again. This time, Barbara Bevan is saying to her boyfriend,
10: "Oh, Peter, let's be like those two birds in the tree."
9: All right, here's a kiss. And Johanna White says to her boyfriend,
11: "Tom, let's be like those two birds in the tree."
12: All right, here's a kiss.
9: And Betty Colby says to the new romantic Mel Blanc,
11: "Oh, Mel, let's be like those two birds in the tree."
8: Okay, Betty. 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
1: Yes, Fatima is the long cigarette which contains the finest Turkish and domestic tobaccos superbly blended to make Fatima extra mild. Yes, extra mild.
0: So give Fatima for Christmas in the attractive golden yellow carton.
1: It's the long cigarette that has doubled and redoubled its smokers. Yes, more and more smokers every day agree. Fatima is the best of all long cigarettes. If you want a long cigarette, smoke the best of long cigarettes. Smoke Fatima. Fatima is the long cigarette which contains the finest Turkish and domestic tobaccos superbly blended to make Fatima extra mild. And that's why Fatima has a much different, much better flavor and aroma than any other long cigarette. That's why Fatima is doubling and redoubling its smokers. So, if you want a long cigarette, smoke the best of all long cigarettes. Smoke Fatima. If you want a long cigarette, smoke the best of long cigarettes. Smoke Fatima. Fatima is the long cigarette which contains the finest Turkish and domestic tobaccos superbly blended to make Fatima extra mild. And that's why Fatima has a much different, much better flavor and aroma than any other long cigarette. That's why Fatima is doubling and redoubling its smokers. So, if you want a long cigarette, smoke the best of all long cigarettes. Smoke Fatima.

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3: Yes, sir. Oh, just a moment, sir. Don't forget your change. You never guess, but Avalon costs you less.

0: evening, friends. Good evening. This is Del King saying welcome to Avalon Time with greetings from Red Foley and the entire company. As you all know, next Wednesday is March the 15th, the last day to pay your income tax. So cheering up the people at the crowded Internal Revenue offices, we find a man whose budget isn't the only thing that's unbalanced, Red Skelton.
1: Yeah, boy, what a crowd. No kidding. Everybody's down here at the Internal Revenue office. Only four more days till March the 15th. That's Cash Wednesday. Income tax returns. You know what income tax returns is? That's a nervous breakdown on paper.
2: Hello there, Skelton.
1: Hello there, microphone.
2: Hey, do you know that they have a Red Skelton pie?
1: Yeah, how's it made?
2: Plenty of crust and full of applesauce.
1: You can't bother me. I'm the Good Samaritan tonight. I'm down here to cheer these people up. Money, that's what's got them worried. Filthy, dirty, old, ugly, gorgeous, beautiful, marvelous money. Money used to bother me, but no more. I'm just one from a million. I got the six dollars. All I need's the one. A lot of people, when they pay their income tax, they get excited and they fly up in the air and they start to swear. But not me. I never swear. But wherever I stand, grass never grows again. No, income taxes are getting higher every year. It's getting so now when you walk into a hotel around March the 15th, the clerk, you ask for a room, he says, she wanted for sleeping or jumping? Really a marvelous.
3: Oh, hello, Mr. Skelton.
1: Hello, doctor. Hey, doc, did you pay your income tax yet?
3: Yes, and I'm so mad I could operate. What did I tell that collector off?
1: Yeah, what'd you say?
3: Shall I leave out the bad words?
1: You better, yeah.
3: Oh, then my lips are sealed. Well, I'll see you later, Mr. Skelton. I have to rush over to the hospital. We've got a sale on operations, and we're awfully busy over there.
1: Yeah, that doctor's a marvelous fellow. He's got a grand sense of humor, too. He keeps his patients in stitches. I'd like to hear what he told those tax collectors, though. Can those tax collectors really mean business this year? When they mark your returns paid, in the back of the word paid, they stamp a question mark and a picture of Alcatraz. You know what Alcatraz is? That Sing Sing with a World's Fair. I better start figuring out my own returns here. Let's see. That's 495.
4: Hello, Skelton.
1: Hello. Well, Phil Davis, our musical blimp.
4: Say, did you hear what happened to me?
1: No, what happened, Phil?
4: Well, that tax collector took one look at me and said, Chubby, you got to pay our corporation tax. I guess I've lost my old figure.
1: Well, you didn't lose it, Phil. You just gained three new ones.
4: Well, say, Red, what number would you like us to play?
1: Well, how about playing a number sort of a warning to the income tax department? You can take all my money, but my heart belongs to Daddy. Oh, that's corn and not even off the cob yet. Hit it, Phil.

0: Hello, Skelton.
1: Oh, hello, Peter Grant. Hey, what's the matter with you?
0: All right, I'm downhearted.
1: What's the matter?
0: Sponsor told me I didn't have to make any more commercial announcements on Avalon cigarettes.
1: Oh, you're kidding.
0: Yeah, you see, the millions upon millions of people who have switched to Avalon's are spreading the word around that Avalon's really are the outstanding cigarette value on the market today.
1: Yeah?
0: They're saying to all their friends, why pay more for cigarettes when you can get highest quality in Avalon's for 3 to 5 cents less than other popular priced brands?
1: Well, everybody knows that.
0: Yeah, but can you imagine that, Red? That was one of my favorite lines.
1: Yeah? Oh, well, gee, buck up. Maybe the sponsor let you mention something about the tobacco that goes in Avalon.
0: No, he won't. Sponsor said that any smoker that tried Avalon's just once will immediately appreciate that smooth, mild blend of fine Turkish and domestic tobaccos.
1: Yeah.
0: Red, I can't even mention that Avalon's are 100% union made.
1: Oh, you're kidding.
0: Gee, Red, remember when I used to say, the next time, ask for Avalon cigarettes.
1: Yeah, those were the days.
0: Boy, I can almost hear that cash register then, Red. And remember how Mary Jane would say,
2: don't forget your change.
0: Too much for me, Red. I'll be seeing you, Pa.
1: Well, don't take it to heart, Grant. Man, remember the old saying, where there's a will, there's a way to plug Avalon. Ah, he's a marvelous salesman, though, that Peter Grant. He could sell a pair of eyebrow tweezers to John L. Lewis. It's Red Foley. Let him through there, will you, folks? What do you say? It's a friend of mine, the singing star of Avalon time, Red Foley. Hiya, Foley!
3: Hiya, Joan! Pardon me, neighbor. I didn't mean to step on your foot there.
0: All right.
1: Hey, Foley, maybe you can help me out with my income tax. I'm allowed 10% off, but I'm going to take 20. You think it's all right?
3: Why, sure. Take that 20 and the government will give you 5 more off.
1: What for?
3: Good behavior.
1: Yeah. Hey, how about singing a song, Red?
3: Okay, I'll sing Rainbow Valley.
1: Sing it, Red. Camucho. Gusto. Oh, meaning with much feeling.

0: swell song tonight. That's really swell singing there, fella. I'm only stalling around. I'd better get to work on my income tax here. Let's see. I've got four dependents. I'm allowed $400 for each one. That's $1,600. I think I'll add one more to that, and I'll put the one right in front of the four. That makes 14 dependents.
1: Read all about it here. Man goes to penitentiary for cheating on income taxes.
0: Maybe I better make that four dependents again.
2: Hello, fellow evader.
0: Oh, Miss Stillwell, what do you mean, evader? Why don't you give me the benefit of the doubt?
2: What doubt?
0: Yeah.
2: Say, why don't you
0: laugh
2: get
0: at rehearsal.
2: Why don't you get a new suit? Boy, is that thing shiny.
0: Well,
2: here, hold still. I want to see how I look in your pants.
0: Yeah. I'd get a new suit if I could find a way to save some money on these taxes.
2: Yeah?
0: Mm-hmm.
2: My brother figured out a way to beat the income taxes.
0: Yeah, how'd he work it out?
2: On a rock pile.
0: Yeah.
2: You ought to be ashamed of yourself trying to cheat the government.
0: Yeah.
2: And you're standing right under the picture of George Washington, the man who never told a lie.
0: Yeah, he's also the man who never had to pay income taxes. Sure.
2: I'll tell you how you can save some money.
0: How?
2: Get married.
0: Are you kidding? Don't be silly. You couldn't keep a wife in the government on the money I make. Hey, you're my secretary. You figure this thing out for me. Oh, hello, Professor. See, I'm glad to see you. You look great tonight. You're the first scarecrow I ever saw with false teeth. Oh, your toupee looks simply ravishing.
3: Yes.
0: It has a lovely part right in the middle.
3: Thank you. I picked it up at my dear old father's toupee by mistake.
0: Oh, then your part belongs to Daddy, eh? What question's got you stumped this week, Professor?
3: Well, what is an income tax?
0: Income tax?
3: Yes.
0: That's a politician's idea of capital punishment.
3: Thank you so much. Do you like Irish stews?
0: Yes, I do.
3: Lovely fellows, aren't they?
0: Great fellow, that professor. He's an old bachelor. He's got a head like a doorknob. Any woman can turn it. Hey, Miss Stillwell, how you come with that report of mine?
2: All right. But what's this deduction? A $300 fee bill for a horse.
0: That's me. I work like a horse. I may as well take the deduction.
4: Mr. Skelton, I believe.
0: That's a sure sign of early spring when things like you pop out of the ground.
4: I represent the law firm of Saggy, Saggy, Saggy and Droop.
0: Well, you're too far gone to be Saggy. You must be the Droop.
4: Here is my card. You care to turn it over? There's a snappy little poem on the back.
0: Yeah. Oh, I've seen you before. Down in front of the gate. It's almost postcard.
4: Yeah. Then I went in.
0: Yeah. Two concessions, eh? Go ahead.
4: This is your secretary, I believe. You're a beautiful girl. You look like a million.
2: Yeah, and I'm just as hard to get, too.
4: Mr. Skelton, I only have a minute to spare. I'm due over at the courthouse where I have a $10 case and two small ones. My part of the firm specializes in income tax returns. Now, for Mr. Toe, a big rubber man from Akron, I saved $36,000. All he gave the government was $10.
2: He saved $36,000? Isn't he stretching things a bit?
0: He ain't holding any back.
4: Then there was Mr. Platt.
0: Better call him Jackson, Jackson. Hey, that's the guy who separates husbands from wives, isn't it?
2: A divorce lawyer?
0: No, he's a twin bed salesman.
4: Yes, I saved Mr. Platt $52,000, and all he gave the government was $10.
0: Mm-hmm.
4: Now, if I handle your account,
0: yeah,
4: the most you'll give the government will be $10.
0: Yeah, and the least the government will give me is 10 years.
4: Yes. Well, now, you shouldn't be so skeptical. Remember the little poem, Opportunity Knocks Any Day. An ambulance! A case! I'm on my way!
0: Big lawyer. That guy's so crooked he can give transfusions to corkscrews. Say, how's that income tax sheet, Miss Stillwell?
2: I don't know. Maybe you better let the man at the window check it.
0: Okay, come on. Go over here with me. Hey, Jackson, would you check this over for me?
5: Well, let's see. Whether you want this thing to be legal, you gotta sign your name. What's this O for? You can't write, sign an X.
0: Did I put an O there? Oh, gee, that's my stage name. Come on, add this up for me, will you, fella?
5: What do you mean, add it up? Adding ain't my job. I'm just contact man between you and Morgenthau.
0: How much do I owe? Couldn't you tell me that?
5: George Washington didn't pay any income tax, so why should you?
0: Well, what's George Washington got to do with me?
5: With all the dependents you've got listed, you're the new father of your country, and you don't know it.

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1: Boy, do I make friends easily. 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
2: Well, Mr. Skelton, now that you've got your income tax trouble straightened out, what are you frowning about?
3: Oh,
2: you've got so many wrinkles in your forehead, you look like a seven-layer cat.
4: Well, I think the head got in there and he got a big laugh.
5: It's all right. I'm worried. All of us Skeltons start worrying around March the 15th. For this generation, it was income taxes. But it all started with Julius Caesar Skelton. On March the 15th, in 44 B.C., he died with what was known as a well-known death in those days. He was assassinated.
6: Say, Red, you know, I know all about Julius Caesar Skelton, and, you know, me being an old historian like I am, shall I do the honors and set the scene?
5: Okay, Dad.
6: Okay, Red.

0: time, March the 15th, 44 B.C., the place Julius Caesar Skelton's private chambers in the house of the Roman Senate. It's a great day for Caesar Skelton, for this day he expects to be crowned emperor. And as the scene opens, we find him with his secretary, Octavia Stillwell.
1: Oh, what a beautiful day. Hey, Caesar, spring is here.
2: Show me.
1: Oh,
2: it is a beautiful day. Open up the window so I can throw out my chest.
1: What chest? Every time you take your cape off, it looks like the unveiling of a broom.
2: Yeah. Oh, don't bother me today. I'm a nervous man. Senate sure is taking their time today.
1: Yeah, do you think they'll pass any of your bills?
2: What do you mean, pass any of the bills? Well, last night at dinner, they wouldn't even pass the potatoes. But there's one there I'm counting on they've got to put through. The NRA.
1: NRA?
2: Yeah, no Roman assassination. Gee, I wonder if they passed more of my bills if I'd have conquered more of Gaul.
1: I don't know. You got plenty of Gaul now.
2: Say, maybe Senate's already gone home. I'll peek in here and see if they're still in session. Yeah, they're still in session.
1: Uh-oh, here comes your wife, Calpurnia.
2: Ah, come in, Calpurnia.
3: Secretary again, eh, Caesar?
2: Is it okay with you if I do? I mean, oh, by the way, dear, you were talking in your sleep last night.
3: You begrudge me those few words. Yeah. Caesar, I wouldn't get too close to those senators today. I had a dream last night.
2: Oh, another one, huh? She's always dreaming, Octavia. A couple of nights ago, she dreamt I was a horse. When I woke up, she'd stuff half the straw mattress down my throat. What was it this time, Calpurnia?
3: I dreamt you were a pigeon soaring through the air, and all the senators were throwing spears at you. And suddenly you fell dead at my feet.
2: Uh-oh, now I'm a dead pigeon.
3: Well, take care of yourself, dear. I'll be going now, so kiss me goodbye.
2: Oh, I'm busy. Kiss Octavia. I'll get it from her later. Say, is there any mail, Octavia?
1: Yes, there's a letter from Cassius.
2: Oh.
1: He says he owes you $10, but he only sent $9.
2: That's okay. 10% off for Cassius.
1: By the way, your friend Pompey hasn't shown up yet.
2: No, I don't think he's going to be here. I had a duel with him last week, and I think I killed him.
1: You think you killed him?
2: Yep.
1: Well, what makes you think that?
2: I don't know. 3 days after the duel, they buried him. Oh, think of it. Today, Senate may make me emperor. And as I walk out on the streets, people will shout, Hail Imperator! Hail Imperator!
1: How do you know?
2: I got some stooges planted. Oh, it's going to be a great
4: Hail
2: day.
4: Hail Imperator!
2: Hail Interruptor! Brutus Foley. Hiya, Brutus.
5: Hiya, Steve. Hiya, Aki.
1: Hiya, Bruce.
5: Come on into the Senate, Caesar. We got a surprise for you.
2: Well, your boy's going to give me a reception?
5: Well, we're going to make a stab at it.
2: Yeah, I don't know. I don't think I ought to go in there today.
5: Come on in now. The boys have got something worked out that'll kill you.
2: Yeah. I don't know. I think I better stay out of there. Something tells me the boys is going to give me a Mickey Finnegan.
6: Octavia.
1: Yes, Mark Anthony.
6: I want you to hear this speech I've written for tomorrow.
2: Oh.
6: Boy, have I really got a terrific opening. Listen. Friends, Romans, and countrymen, lend me your ears. I come to bury
2: hello, Caesar. I didn't see you.
6: Well, you'll hear it tomorrow, Octavia. See you later.
2: No, there's something awful phony going on around here. That guy looked right at me when he said he was going to bury something.
1: Oh, go on in there. If you really want to know what it's all about, I'll tell you. Oh. It's only the senators. They're waiting for you with big knives.
2: Oh, well, that's just... Huh?
1: Go ahead. What are you worrying about? The knives are dull.
2: Well, that's just...
1: Are you afraid?
2: Thought me? Big Caesar afraid of those little sawed-off shrimps in there? I hope they tell you I am. But they wouldn't kill me. They'd have the people to answer to. Ah, come on. Let's go in.
7: Oh,
2: hey,
7: horse, thank you. Shut up. Wait a minute, boy. Crank it up, will you? What do you think I am, a pincushion?
1: Brutus Foley, you and the rest of the senators, you'll have to the people to answer for this.
5: Oh, no, we won't. They'll never blame us because today we changed Caesar's name from Julius to Williams.
1: Oh, so you think they won't hold you responsible just because you changed his name to Williams?
2: Oh. That's right, Octavia. The people will think nothing of it when they learn Senate has just killed a bill.
0: Here's a beautiful new melody inspired by the magic beauty of red skies in the night. Red Foley and the Avalon Chorus sing it for us.

0: Say, Foley, are you all cleared up on your income tax?
1: Yep, I paid it with a smile.
0: I tried to do that once, but they wanted money. Good night, folks.
1: Good night, everybody.
2: Saturday evening at the same time when the Brown and Williamson Tobacco Corporation will again present Avalon Time. My Heart Belongs to Daddy is from Leave It to Me. 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
3: Hey, Riley.
4: Yeah?
3: What do you have?
4: Have Blue Ribbon?
3: What else?
5: 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Mother's Day is about to be celebrated in the Riley household, and if you love Riley as we do, you'll hope that what happened last year doesn't happen again. It started like this.
4: Well, I gotta go, Peg. See you tonight.
6: Oh, just a minute, dearie.

0: police force on the job.
1: Are you kidding? On payday, that parking lot at the plant looks like Las Vegas.
0: Well, now you're exaggerating.
1: Well, fine. You just see to it that you bring me home your pay tonight, every cent. And so help me, Riley, if I ever catch you gambling.
0: Oh, don't worry, you won't catch me.
1: What?
0: I said I'll never gamble again. I promise. And I'll give you 2-1 on that. Hey, Gillis, wait, you going home?
2: Oh, yeah, in a little while. Let's go over to the parking lot first and see if we can get a little action.
0: Oh, no, not me. I'm through with all that stuff.
2: Who are you kidding? You're through? You? The only man I ever seen what has housemaid's knees from kneeling with the dice?
0: Yeah, well, I was a chump to risk my dough like that. No, I'm through.
2: Oh, you're through, huh?
0: Yeah, positive. It don't mean a thing to me no more.
2: Don't mean a thing?
0: Nope.
2: Positive?
0: Positive.
2: Shoot it, Ella.
0: You're faded. I mean... Now, you cut that out, Gillis. No use trying to trap me. I said I'm through and I meant it. Now, you see this pay I just collected? Like, my pay. Where's my pay? $60. I had it just a minute ago. It's all gone.
2: Oh-ho, you've already been to the parking lot, you dog.
0: No, honest, I lost it.
2: How could you lose it? You just got it, didn't you?
0: Yeah, and I put it in this pocket, and now it's gone.
2: Oh, maybe somebody picked your pocket, huh?
0: Yeah, that's what happened. There was a big crowd around the cashier's office. Everybody shoving. Some skunk must have lifted it. What'll I tell Peggy?
2: Well, tell her your pocket was picked.
0: No, she'll never believe me.
2: But it's the truth.
0: That's why she'll never believe me. I always gotta lie to her before I convince her. No, she'll think I lost it gambling.
2: Basically, that's what I think, too.
0: Yeah, well, it ain't true. She'll murder me.
2: Tough, kid. Well, so long.
0: No, wait. Give us hope, pal. Look, kid, we've been friends a long time.
2: No.
0: You wouldn't...
2: No, I would.
0: Well, let me finish.
2: You're finished now.
0: Give us, please.
2: Okay. After all, we've been pals for 20 years. Here. Here's a dime for the bus. Now go home.
0: I can't go home.
2: Well, you can't stay here.
0: Yes, I can. I'm going to sit right here until I figure out something to tell her.
2: Suit yourself. See you in a hospital.
0: Some friend. Well, who needs him? Let me think. If I tell her I lost it, in the first place, she won't believe me. Unless it wasn't my fault and I couldn't help losing it. I know. A holdup. Yeah, that's it. Happens every day. Sure. I was passing an alley. 4 bruisers jumped on me. I fought like a tiger, but they robbed me of every cent. And they left me laying there with my face a bleeding pulp. Yeah, that's it. She's got to believe me now because I got proof. I'll just show her my face is a bleeding pulp. And... No, there's nothing wrong with my face. It's perfect. Let's see now. Suppose I told her I was jailed by the Kefauver Committee and had to bail myself out. No, she wouldn't believe that.
3: Hi there, Chester.
0: Oh, hi, Luella. How's my favorite neighbor?
3: What's wrong? Why are you sitting there on the curb like a tired old hound dog with your tail between your legs?
0: Because I don't feel like wagging it.
3: Would you like a lift, Chester?
0: Okay.
3: Hop in. You going home, Chester?
0: No, not home.
3: What's wrong, honey child?
0: Oh, nothing.
3: I've never seen you so depressed, Chester. You're always so comical. Oh, if you're going to act this way, I'll just have to stop calling you by your pet name, Laughing Boy. Now, come on, let's hear you laugh. Come on.
0: No, I've got nothing to laugh about.
3: Oh, you're depressing me now, and I'm just bursting with good news. Guess what, Chester?
0: You've been drafted. You are?
3: Yes, the Gordon. You remember Colonel Gordon Culpepper? Oh, we just adore each other. Chester, didn't you hear me? I said I'm engaged. Isn't it wonderful?
0: Yeah, it's wonderful to be engaged, as long as you don't go ahead and get married.
3: Why, Chester, I'm surprised at you. Oh, you can't mean that. You adore your wife, so don't try to make me believe you don't like being married.
0: Well, marriage is all right, but it's got its drawbacks.
3: Like what?
0: Well... You gotta live together.
3: Chester, I am shocked. Why, you're attacking the finest institution in all of civilization.
0: Well, what I mean is, if I don't go home tonight, where will I go?

0: Well, I'll have to tell Peg I lost all my pay.
1: You did? How?
0: Somebody picked my pocket every cent. $60.
1: Oh, that's awful. But I don't see why you can't tell little old Peg about it.
0: Well, she won't believe me. You don't know what women are really like. Wait till you get married, then you'll find out.
1: It's true, isn't it?
0: Well, sure it's true, but she'll say I gambled it away.
1: Oh, is it really that serious, Chester?
0: If I don't raise some dough tonight, I...
1: Chester, I'll lend you the money.
0: $60?
1: Luckily, I went to the bank today.
0: Oh, well, thanks, Luella, but I couldn't let you do that.
1: Oh, but I can spare it, and you pay me back.
0: Yeah, but I couldn't.
1: Why not, Chester? Now, it's time I did you a favor. I haven't forgotten the time you painted my house.
0: I could never take money from a woman. I got my principles.
1: Oh, I admire that, Chester.
0: But in your case, I'm willing to forget you're a woman. Sometimes that's pretty hard to forget.
1: Oh, Chester, you're talking to an engaged woman.
0: That's nothing. You're talking to a married man.
1: Well, that's more like it, laughing boy.
0: $56, $57, $58, $9, $60. There you are.
1: Thank you.
0: You're satisfied? I didn't gamble it away. I didn't spend it on women. I didn't go to no nightclubs.
1: All right, dear. That's enough of that.
0: Oh, I almost forgot. I almost held out on you. Oh, I could kill myself. Here, 10 cents. I didn't take the bus. I got a lift home. There you are.
1: Oh, well, I don't want all the money, dear. I want to share it with you.
0: You do?
1: Yes. Here. Here's the dime, all for yourself.
0: The dime?
1: Yeah. Don't spend it foolishly. Oh, see you at the door, dear.
0: That's a losing fight. Why should she have all the dough? You'd think I couldn't be trusted or something.
2: Hi, Riley. What did Peg say when you told her?
0: She's in the kitchen. Let's stay out on the porch here.
2: What happened?
0: I got a break. Luella loaned me the $60.
2: Luella? Luella Lounsbury?
0: Yeah.
2: Just like that?
0: Yeah.
2: Oh, you dog, you. L'amour toujours l'amour.
0: Wait a minute. Nothing like that. You cut that out.
2: Okay, okay.
0: Just an act of friendship. If she hadn't have come through, goodbye, Charlie. What a spot I was in. Boy, would I like to lay my hands on a slimy character who picked my pocket. How could a fellow worker be skunk enough to put his hand in my pocket and pull out...
2: Hey, what's that though?
0: That's the $60.
2: You didn't lose it?
0: No, look, I had a hole in the lining. That's where I put the money in. Just now I put my hand in. Oh, boy, what a relief. I gotta tell Peg.
2: Are you crazy?
0: Why not?
2: You'll have to explain to her where you got the $60 you just gave her.
0: Well, I'll tell her Luella gave it to me.
2: What kind of a funeral do you want?
0: Lots of flowers, limousines. What do you mean, funeral?
2: Riley, a smart husband don't tell his wife that he borrowed money from a gal like Luella.
0: Why, you don't think that Peg would think that Luella and me, that there's anything between that me and Luella. You think so?
2: I know how a wife's mind works. Look, give Luella back the money and keep quiet about it.
0: Yeah, I'll mail it to her tonight. You know, Gillis, I'd like to show my appreciation for what Luella done. I'd like to give her a little gift.
2: Yeah, that's a good idea, but keep quiet about that, too.
0: Yeah, maybe a bottle of perfume, maybe.
2: Perfume is taboo.
0: Okay, I'll get that kind.
2: No, perfume is too personal. I don't even give it to my wife.
0: No.
2: No, buy Luella something useful.
0: Like what?
2: I know. I heard her tell my wife she needs a new sweater.
0: Yeah, that's a good idea. I can get one for around $5.
2: Yeah, my wife was telling me about a place where you can get a sweater with initials on it.
0: Well, I wouldn't want my initials on her sweater.
2: Not yours, hers.
0: Oh. Say, I think she'd appreciate that. Where do you get them?
2: Richmond's department store. They're open tonight. I'll go with you.
0: Okay, meet you right after supper.
2: Riley, how much longer we gotta wait for your package?
3: What a store.
2: takes an hour to put a sweater in the box.
0: Well, there's such a mob in here.
2: Well, it's the good.
0: Oh, yeah. Oh, miss.
1: Yes?
0: Ain't my parts ready yet? I've been waiting an hour for that sweater.
3: What's your name?
0: Riley.
3: Just a minute. I'll check. Ethel, have you got a parcel here for Mr. Riley?
4: He'll have to wait, Dora. I'm six parcels behind already.
3: But he's been waiting an hour.
4: Well, it's not my fault. I ain't an octopus, you know. I haven't got four hands. Say, if you...
3: Shut up. I'll wrap it myself. Which one is it?
4: How should I know? Everything's in such a mess here. You girls on the floor, you come in here and you throw merchandise on the floor just like it was your own bathroom. What a store. Honestly, sometimes I'm sorry I ever left Hess Brothers in Allentown, PA.
3: Oh, all right. Where's Riley's merchandise?
4: Well, how can I find anything here? Here. Here it is. Riley, the black chiffon nightgown.
3: I don't know what takes you so long, Ethel. All you have to do is put it in a box and stick some scotch tape on it. Take me a second.
4: Oh, listen, Dora, if you had to wrap as many parcels as I had to wrap.
3: Here's your parcel, Mr. Riley.
0: Well, it's about time. Thanks, miss.
2: Come on, let's go, Riley.
0: Gillis, you know, I was just wondering. You really think it's okay to give this to Luella?
2: Well, why not? She done you a favor. You want to show your appreciation.
0: Yeah, you're right. There's nothing wrong about it. And this will save me giving her a wedding present. Every time she wears it, she and her new husband will think of me.
5: Has hidden the package containing Luella's present in the closet, planning to give it to her at a convenient moment. He thinks, of course, that the package contains a sweater. Actually, it contains a daring black chiffon nightgown. All is well, Riley thinks, but there's a fly in the ointment. In fact, two flies. And right now, they're both busy buzzing around that closet.
6: Let's hide it in here, Babs, behind the suitcase.
3: Oh, that's a good place. Mom will never find it there.
6: What'd you get her?
3: A blouse.
6: I got her nylon. Oh, gee, I sure hope Pop remembers to get her something.
3: Oh, he better remind him. He always forgets Mother's Day.
6: Hey, look, what's this parcel?
3: I don't know.
6: There's a card. To a wonderful girl for favors received, Riley.
3: Oh, he did remember after all, and isn't that a sweet card? I wonder what he got her.
6: Let's take a peek.
3: Oh, no, don't open it.
6: I already did.
3: Oh, Junior.
6: Look at this.
3: What is it? Oh, isn't that a gorgeous nightgown? I never thought Daddy'd buy Mother something like this.
6: Yeah. Last year, he bought her a bowling ball.
4: Hey, what's that you got there, kid?
6: Mom.
4: Oh, let me see that.
3: Oh, no, don't look, Mother.
4: Oh, what a beautiful nightgown. Oh, children, you shouldn't have gone and spent all your money.
6: We didn't, Mom.
3: Oh, here's the card. Let's see. To a wonderful girl for favors received, Riley. Oh, isn't that sweet? Well, bless him, he did remember after all. I thought he'd completely forgotten it was Mother's Day tomorrow. Oh, kid, you had no business opening his present. Now, you put it right back the way it was, and don't let on to your father that we know.
6: Okay, Mom.
3: Gee, it looks awfully expensive.
4: Yes. I wonder where he got the money. Well, yesterday... Oh, so that's it.
3: What, Mother?
4: I wondered why $10 was missing from my purse. Oh, well, I'll forgive him this time. After all, it isn't every husband who gives his wife a black chiffon nightgown.
2: And what did Luella say, Riley?
0: Well, she wasn't there when I delivered the sweater. I just left it. But I guess I'll hear from her soon.
2: Yeah, but Peg didn't get right.
0: Oh, no. I had it hidden good in the closet. And even if she saw, in my family, we don't open packages that don't belong to us.
2: Well, how about coming and doing a little shopping with me now?
0: Okay, what do you have to buy?
2: Oh, I gotta get Honeybee something for Mother's Day.
0: Mother's Day? You got time.
2: Which tomorrow?
0: Sunday?
2: Yeah, Sunday, May 13th.
0: Mother's Day is on May 13th?
2: It always is.
0: Holy smoke, I thought that was Groundhog Day. I forgot. I better get Peg something.
2: Yeah, well, come with me now.
0: Well, but I ain't got no money. Luella's present cost me over $9. All I got left is, let me see, 50, 60, 70, 79 cents. What can I buy Peg for that?
7: Yeah.
2: Hey, I know. Last night at Richmond's, they had a Mother's Day special. Fancy aprons, only 75 cents.
0: Well, I don't know. It don't seem right spending only 75 cents on the mother of your two children. That's only 35 cents a kid.
2: It ain't the gift, it's the thought.
0: You're right, and an apron can be very useful. Probably ain't what she's expecting, but with Peg, it ain't the gift. It's the thought behind it.
3: Oh, Babsy, it's a beautiful blouse. Oh, thank you, darling. It's just what I needed.
4: I'm glad you like it, Mother.
6: Here, Mom, happy Mother's Day.
3: Oh, nylon. Just the shade I wanted, and I really can use them. Oh, thank you, Junior, darling. Well, looks like I'm getting everything I want today.
0: Oh, wait a minute. You haven't opened mine yet. You don't know what I got you, do you?
3: No, of course not. How could I? But I have a feeling it's something I've always wanted.
0: I hope so. I spent a lot of time picking it out. I wanted to get the right kind. Something useful and at the same time pretty enough to wear when you're entertaining company. You don't even know what it is.
3: Well, I hope you didn't spend too much money.
0: Oh, well, easy come, easy go. Go on, open it up. I hope it's the right color and... Well, what's the matter? Peg, what's wrong? Peg, don't you like it?
3: An apron?
0: Yeah.
6: An apron?
0: Yeah.
3: An apron?
0: Yeah.
3: But, Daddy, just a minute, Babs. You kids go for a walk. I want to talk to your father alone.
4: Okay, Mother.
0: Yeah. Something wrong? Wrong size, maybe?
3: Where's the nightgown?
0: What nightgown?
3: The black chiffon nightgown that was in a box in that closet.
0: All there was in that closet was... I don't know nothing about a nightgown, honest.
3: You mean to stand there and tell me that you did not buy me a black chiffon nightgown?
0: You? Me buy you a black chiffon nightgown? A woman your age?
3: What?
0: I mean, I bought you an apron.
3: Now, Ryan, don't lie. I've got eyes. I saw it in that closet. Now, I want to know how it got there and where it is now.
0: Now, Peg, I don't know nothing about it. You got to believe me. I've lied to you before, but this time, so help me, I'm telling the truth. I take an oath. May I never live to see tomorrow if I know anything about a black chiffon nightgown.
3: There you are, you evil-minded cat. Take back your nightgown.
0: Huh?
3: Luella, how dare you send me a thing like that? And that card, how dare you? I should have known better than to trust a northern man. Just because I was friendly and kindly toward you, you thought you could... Oh, I was never so humiliated in all my life. I opened the parcel when my fiancé was present, and I tell you, he was livid. He was just livid. You'd better keep out of his way, because he's from the South, too. And where we come from, any man who'd send a thing like that to an engaged woman would be horsewhipped to within an inch of his life.
0: I don't get it.
3: You scoundrel!
0: Luella, stop! Peg, help!
7: Where is he?
3: Oh, God, no!
0: Oh, wait a minute.
7: Oh, so there you are, sir. Stand up and fight. I'm going to give you the thrashing you deserve. I'll teach you to insult my fiancé. Stand up, I say, and fight.
0: Now, Peg, help!
7: Take that! Help. That'll teach you to insult a southern lady, sir. Come along, honeysuckle, darling. Cling to me, my little vine.
3: Oh, God, you're wonderful. Riley, are you hurt?
0: What happened?
3: Oh, look at your face.
0: Oh, yeah, I remember. I'll tell you what happened. I was passing an alley. Four guys jumped out on me.
3: Snap out about it. It was Luella and her fiancé.
0: Oh, yeah. Why did they hit me like that? What did I do to deserve it?
3: Oh, that was nothing, dear. Wait till I get through with you. So, you didn't know anything about a black chiffon nightgown,
0: honest,
3: huh?
0: Peg,
3: could you? You give that woman a nightgown worth at least $10, which you took out of my purse. And you gave me, your own wife, a cheap apron that's worth a dollar.
0: 75 cents. You see, I really bought you the nightgown and Luella the apron, you see?
3: Why are you giving her presents?
0: Well, she done me a favor, you see? My pay was... Oh, you wouldn't believe that either.
3: What about the nightgown?
0: Well, I had both parcels in the closet, and I must have gotten them mixed up, and by mistake, you got the apron. Now, you got to believe me, Peg. Please believe me.
3: Well, this one time, I guess I'll have to. I guess you really did buy me that nightgown.
0: This is one time I ain't lying.
3: All right, I believe you.
8: Mr. Riley, I'm from Richmond's department store. I've come to pick up the nightgown you got by mistake.
3: By mistake?
8: Yes, Mr. Riley got the wrong parcel, so I'll just take that nightgown there, and here's the sweater you bought, Mr. Riley.
3: A sweater?
8: Thank you. Sorry about the mix-up.
0: He's sorry.
8: Well, good day.
3: So, you really bought me the nightgown.
0: Now, wait a minute, Peg. I can explain the whole thing.
3: Chester Riley!
0: Listen to me. This is one time I won't lie to you. You see, I really bought you a sweater, a very pretty sweater, but by mistake, they gave me a nightgown. So Luella got the nightgown, and you got the apron, you see? It's simple. You believe me, don't you? You don't think I'd give Luella an expensive sweater and you a cheap apron? What kind of a husband do you think I am?
3: Well, I guess you're finally telling the truth.
0: Here, try on the sweater. You're going to love it.
3: Oh, it's beautiful.
0: It fits?
3: Why, perfect. Oh, I just love the color.
0: Yeah, well, it's got your initials on it, too. Look. This is one time I won't lie to you.

0: honest, Peg, this is really the whole truth. You know the $60 pay I gave you?
1: Yes.
0: Well, that wasn't my pay.
1: Then what was it?
0: Well, you see, I'd lost my pay.
1: You lost it?
0: Well, I mean, I thought I lost it. Somebody picked my pocket.
1: Oh, now your pocket was picked.
0: I mean, I thought it was picked. All the time, the money was really inside the lining, but I didn't know that, and I was afraid to show up without dough because you'd think that I was gambling, so Luella loaned me $60, and then when I found the money in my lining, we... Oh, what's the use? I don't even believe it myself.

Pabst Blue Ribbon invites you to join us again next week to hear The Life of Riley, starring William Bendix as Riley. The script is by Alan Lipscott and Reuben Schiff. Music direction by Lou Kosloff. Mrs. Riley is Paula Winslow. Gillis is John Brown. Babs is Barbara Eiler. Junior is Bobby Ellis. Luella is Shirley Mitchell. Ethel is Mabel Albertson. The Life of Riley is produced by Irving Brecker.

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2: The Johnson Wax Program with Fibber McGee and Molly. 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

ever say to yourself, oh boy, I feel lazy today? Well, don't let it worry you if you do, because you've got lots of company. No one denies that work is man's greatest need and almost his best friend. But that doesn't mean unnecessary work. Take your floors, for example. You could go on scrubbing your linoleum floors all your life, and what would it get you? Well, an aching back and red hands for yourself and ruined linoleum in the bargain. So you wisely protect your floors with Johnson's Polishing Blue Coat, saving yourself unnecessary work, keeping your linoleum always bright and shining, making it last longer. 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Johnson's Glow Coat saves work because it's self-polishing. It needs no rubbing or buffing. 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

0: The McGees attended the piano concert last night, and since then our hero has been in an artistic daze. The idea of learning piano has opened new and even more wistful vistas to him. And here on their way to the music store to arrange for piano lessons, we find Fibber McGee and Molly.
1: Now, but I'll be pretty popular.